0: a big win against the Bulldogs, the Green Machine could sneak into playing finals. Halfback Ethan Sanders says they're taking it game by game.
1: We're at that point where we sort of have to win, otherwise our season's done. But like I said, we're probably not looking too far ahead with that, going day by day and week by week, and hopefully it all works out in the end.
0: And Spain is through to the World Cup final following a comprehensive 2-0 win against France this morning, the final whistle sparking scenes of celebration.
2: A spectacular Spanish display. Spain! Spain, the European champions, will play the World Cup final.
0: That audio thanks to SBS. The other semi-final between England and Argentina will be played tomorrow morning, our time. And that's the latest from the Capital Radio Newsroom.
3: 2CC weather. Alexander Watson Insulation. Canberra's cold. Your house doesn't have to be.
0: Sunny conditions today and a top of 14 degrees. Early frost before another sunny day tomorrow and 15. Similar conditions on Friday, also 15, then 16, and a mostly sunny day after a morning frost on Saturday. Right now, it's 8 in Fraser, 8 in Watson, and 8 degrees in Duffy.
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13: 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Second hour of the program. 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Bit of a sporting theme to the second hour of the program. So Clive Lloyd will be on the phone from the UK, the West Indian cricket legend, to talk talk about the work that he's doing around prostate cancer, and we'll reflect on his remarkable cricketing career and his encounters with the likes of Kerry Packer and Bob Hawke, the former Prime Minister, or then Prime Minister at the time, and shortly Andrew Abdo, the boss of the National Rugby League. And in the final hour of the show, Brad Cox, Aussie singer-songwriter. He's got a new single out, and his Australian tour is kicking off, so looking forward to catching up with Brad Cox. In the meantime... When you hear the dulcet tones of Tina Turner, you automatically think about the greatest game of all. And the man who is departing the National Rugby League today is the Chief Executive Officer, Andrew Abdo, who I've had a lot to do with in his time as the Chief Executive, the boss. And I can say hand on heart, he's one of the most impressive sporting administrators I've encountered in my time covering sport, and that's over the last 19 years. And I said to his team, I'd love to be able to celebrate his career at the National Rugby League, because... while we're critical of the decisions that are made when it comes to the sport we love, it's important to recognise the efforts and the work that they do to create the game that we've got. And he goes out off the back of signing the Australian sport's most lucrative broadcast deal, $5.3 billion. And what he and Peter Volandis have done is future-proof the great game of rugby league, which I'm lucky enough to commentate every single weekend. Andrew Abdo, he's here in the studio with me. Andrew, congratulations and good morning to you.
14: Good morning, Mike, and thank you for that wonderful introduction.
13: Just come up nice and close to that microphone for me, Andrew. I said earlier in the show that I reckon it'd be tough being the Prime Minister because everyone's critical of the decisions you make. And I reckon the same goes for being the boss of the National Rugby League, because you've got to make tough decisions. You're not always going to keep people happy, namely the clubs and the supporters. When you look back at the last 6 years and the role that you've played in the National Rugby League, is it like that? Is it a tough job trying to keep everyone happy, or is it just impossible?
14: So I always used to say, and I still do, that you know you've been successful if you can keep everyone equally unhappy. Because you can't keep everyone happy. So I think you summarise it really well. But, you know, a couple of things. One is that in sport, there's passion. And the passion of everyone in the game, whether it's fans or players or club officials, that's magical. And you've always got to respect that. And so I always came from the perspective of this person is really passionate about what they believe in and their views on it. And you listen and you learn. And you can't always do everything that people want, but you need to communicate why you're doing what you're doing. And people always disagree. But I've always loved that passion. Maybe not always. You know, like getting text messages during the game, you know, from club officials unhappy with the refereeing was definitely part of the feedback. But I've really loved being part of a community that's pretty special. The rugby league community, people care. They care about their sport and they care about each other. And that's been the best part, is the opportunity to work with and work alongside and work for some amazing people in a sport that we all love.
13: Yeah. I want to go back to sort of where it all began, because I think your story is one of the great success stories. And you and I have spoken in the past. You're a Lebanese kid who grew up in South Africa. You came to Australia. Talk to us about the role that rugby league played in your early days and the role that it's played within your family.
14: Well, sport has been a big part of my life, dealing with some difficult circumstances when I was younger, you know, like growing up in apartheid as a, you know, dark-skinned Lebanese kid. You know, it's funny, you're interviewing Clive Lloyd a little bit later. I grew up wanting to play, because Africa was in isolation, I grew up wanting to play cricket for the West Indies. And if I failed as a cricketer, I was going to just own a pub somewhere in the Caribbean. That was my sort of, you know, dream. But sport played a role in helping me through some tough times. I lost my brother when we were young, and... you know, playing rugby in those days, rugby union, learning that sense of resilience and teamwork and everything that comes from a sport. And then I was really fortunate enough to go on a rugby scholarship to the UK, and that's where I saw my first rugby league game. And I remember watching, I think it was Halifax against St. Helens, and Martin Afaya was playing. And I just couldn't believe the skill and intensity of this. And then I remember watching State of Origin, you know, in South Africa. And then coming to Australia in 2013, I went and watched the Bulldogs against the Rabbitohs. And that was it. You know, I just fell in love, not just with the intensity and the speed of the athletes on the field, but the real sense of community and that tribalism that existed in the stands and the fans singing to each other. So, you know, sports played an important part of my life. Rugby league has probably made my family and I Australian. My kids grew up, you know, playing league. My daughter played for North Sydney Bears and my son played for the Willoughby Roos. And so being a parent and being involved in the rugby league community was another glue that kind of, you know, stitched up.

0: We weren't doing much. We were stuck at home, and no one knew how long this was going to last or what it meant. Mm. But we had done the numbers, and it had catastrophic consequences for our sport. And so we needed to kick into action. And we had a strong leader with Peter, the chairman, who, you know, set that bold goal of May 28, getting on the field. So I didn't really have too much time to think about being offered the role or accepting the role. It was straight on, straight into it. How do we get the sport back on the field, and how do we do it safely, and how do we reinvent ourselves?
1: I remember at the time people were saying to me, you know, we'd take calls and I'd get emails from business owners who were stuck at home. They couldn't operate. And they said to me, Mark, why is rugby league allowed to operate and I can't? And I thought very long and hard about what my answer was to that question. And I'll ask you the same question. The answer that I offered up was that for 80 minutes of a weekend, people can forget about the stress in their life. They can forget about the financial pressures. They can forget about the health battles. They can just watch the TV. They can listen to the radio, and they can experience the joy of cheering on a football team. And I think rugby league played a really important role through a very difficult period for not only the country, the world. Do you agree?
0: Completely. And we all need something to look forward to. There's a lot going on in the world, and there's a lot of challenges that we all face, right? And sport is the one thing that we get to look forward to, and especially when your team's playing. So in 10,080 minutes, which exists in a week, those 80 minutes that you describe are pretty special to people. And it doesn't matter whether you're a young kid playing, or you're watching, or you're a volunteer, or you're a fan, that connection and that ability to look forward to the game on the weekend is pretty special. Mm. I think we can all relate to growing up and looking forward to getting on the field and playing. And, you know, it's the same when you belong to a community, And so rugby league had a role to play. Give people hope, show what could be done through COVID, but also give us something to take our minds off the worries of the world. And as you say, cheer on the team.
1: How grim was it from a financial standpoint? There's been a lot of talk around the financials of the game and the assets that the Rugby League and the Commission are investing in, the fact that you've just signed a $5.3 billion deal. I've really seized on that because people forget that during COVID, I think I'm right in saying, did we have, what, 2 months' worth of money left in the bank to keep the game going? Was that how grim the picture was looking?
0: Absolutely. It was a matter of weeks.
1: Wow.
0: So, yeah. And rugby league is funded from the top, from the NRL. So the broadcast revenues and the revenues of the game flow down and fund everything. They pay for the players, they pay for the competition, they pay for the clubs, and they pay for grassroots football. And that flows all the way down. We didn't have a balance sheet, so we had very little reserves. We had received prepayments from the broadcasters, so we had almost no working capital. We had to not only get back on the field and find a way through, we had to make sure the game was never in that position again. And so we needed to build assets, build a balance sheet, and build sustainable revenue sources. So we're not so reliant on one particular revenue source. And that's what I'm really proud of. You know, since then, you know, our revenues have doubled, our distributions have tripled, and our balance sheet has quadrupled. And rugby league now is a sport that is strong and sustainable with a bright future. And I'm really proud of playing my contribution in the transformation of the strength and stability of the sport.
1: That's why I think what you've done is truly remarkable, and I genuinely mean that, Andrew. I worked in racing at a time when equine influenza hit, and I watched the way in which Peter Volandi's got racing through that. And I think PVL deserves some credit for what he did with you in getting rugby league through the pandemic, because I've spoken to Peter about this in the past, and he talks about the comparisons to both times, equine influenza and the pandemic. Talk to us about the relationship you had with Peter, because, you know, a lot of people from the outside in say, oh, well, Andrew just does what he's told and he's a yes man for Peter Volandi's. But I've always seen your relationship as, look, you're the CEO, you report to the board. You've got to keep the board happy. But I think you complement each other. What's that relationship been like?
0: I think your observations are absolutely right. So first of all, Peter, just coming back to what you said around COVID, Peter is And he truly is a leader that can deal with that level of complexity like no one I've ever worked with before or observed before. He has a clear vision, and I've learned so much from his ability to simplify things, to cut through all the noise and to do what you believe is right, regardless of what everyone else is saying. And he really is a remarkable leader from that sense. And I think we have complemented each other really well. Anyone who's been close to us or

0: Anyone who knows how we operate wouldn't describe me as a yes man, because there have been plenty of robust debates and discussions, always very respectful, built on trust and built on loyalty. And the best teams in the world operate on trust and loyalty. They're not the same, they're different, but those differences make them stronger because you talk directly to the person, not about them or around them. And Peter is big on loyalty, and so am I. And so that's why I think we've worked so well together. And you're right, the CEO reports to the board, right? And so ultimately the board has the say. When we leave the room, it's one team, and whatever we've decided, whatever strategy has been picked, that's what gets implemented.
1: Yeah.
0: As if it's your own, right? And so that trust and that loyalty has been pretty special.
1: I was interviewing Peter on Sunday at the football, and he said that he started on Monday. I'm assuming he's already moved into your office, that transition period. So I think I'm right in saying he's going to do the job for 4 months. Long term, though, will he end up the executive chairman, Andrew?
0: I think the game would be lucky to have him in whichever capacity. He cares about this game like no one I've ever seen. He loves to win, and he's super dedicated, and he doesn't stop, right? He's got incredible energy. Whatever he decides will really be up to him, but ultimately the game will be lucky to have him, because he has the experience, he has the passion, he has the knowledge, and he gets things done. And the game is in a great position, Mike. Like, we've got a stable financial foundation, and we've got a sport that can really grow globally. And that's a fantastic position to be in.
1: So let's look at what's next. How are you going to go from managing egos of rugby league players, club CEOs, players association, match officials, all that sort? How are you going to go from that to managing some of the biggest egos in world tennis? Because the Australian Open, I've covered plenty of Australian Opens, and one thing that I've noticed is the players have been very complimentary of Craig Tiley. Mm. You're taking over that very important role where you're going to be the face of the Australian Open. You're going to be dealing directly with the likes of Novak Djokovic and all of the big names in tennis. You must be excited, but also a little nervous dealing with some fairly big personalities.
0: Yeah, no question. I mean, big shoes to fill. Craig has been terrific as a CEO for tennis, and he is very good with his relationships. But I think I'm going to bring something different. I'm different to Craig, and I think in managing relationships, you've got to take responsibility for that to make it work, and I think you have to have a level of humility yourself. You have to be to find a way to connect with someone, whether it's a number one tennis player in the world, a great rugby league player, or an administrator, or a broadcaster, or a fan. The ability to connect with people is really important. And, you know, that comes with, I think, having a low ego yourself, being able to listen and actually listen properly.
1: Yeah.
0: And then understand that, you know, you can't give everyone what they want, but you at least need to explain why. And so I'm looking forward to the challenge. And there's no question there'll be a challenge. But there's no bunker in tennis. So there's that.
1: Yeah, that's true. I didn't think about that. You've just got the chair umpires to deal with. You're right.
0: Well, it's all Hawkeye. It's all automated these days.
1: And you can't argue with technology, I suppose, exactly. In that regard. Two quick ones before you go. And again, thank you for coming in on your last day at the NRL. In the future, if someone is to say or to describe what Andrew Abdo did and his legacy at the National Rugby League, what would you like people to think when they reflect on your time as the boss of the National Rugby League?
0: I'd like them to think of what the goal was for myself when I took on the role, which is I wanted to be someone who really made a big contribution to the game and left the game stronger and better and brighter than when he stepped into the role. So when I started, I really wanted to leave knowing that I had made a difference, I'd made the game stronger, but importantly, I was leaving on my own terms with the game as bright a future as possible. And so I hope that in time people look back and go, Andrew made a difference. He made a positive difference. And I think people hopefully will remember me as someone who was fair and calm and professional. You work hard, and you also have to celebrate, and a sense of humor is important. So hopefully people will look back and say that I left the game better than I found it.
1: Andrew, I need a favor before you go. I think you're the CEO to what, 5 o'clock this afternoon? Tom Malone, our boss, our CEO of Tapped Media, I believe
0: I
1: is negotiating. Well, I believe he's negotiating our radio rights at the moment. I know you've done the TV rights. Any chance you could just sign on that dotted line before you finish up at 5 o'clock so we can continue to cover the greatest game of rugby league and the greatest game of all here on 2GB, please?
0: Well, we'll give it a crack, Mike. But what I was, but in all seriousness, if I can, I've watched or listen to almost every game since I've, you know, for the last 7 years. And sometimes when I've got kids sport on a Saturday, I'll listen on the radio. And I've just loved the enthusiasm and the passion. The continuous call team and everyone at 2GB has covered the game during games and obviously during the week. I can't fault you for the level of colour, excitement and genuine enthusiasm that you bring to listeners all over the country. And that's something that I really want to acknowledge here.
1: Thank you.
0: And I want to thank you for it, which obviously, you know, leaves you in great stead for the rights going forward. But I've loved our interactions. I know we haven't always agreed, but I have a huge amount of respect for the way in which you all communicate, the whole team communicates with our fans, and that's pretty special. So well done to you, and
1: thank you.
0: I hope you get the rights.
1: Just sign that dotted line up. Just a stroke of a pen, Andrew. It can all be done. In all seriousness, mate, I genuinely mean it. I've encountered plenty of sporting administrators in my time in the media, and by far and away, you're at the top of that list. You've done an amazing job for rugby league, considering where we were, what you've had to navigate the game through. A $5.3 billion broadcast deal future-proofs the game for decades to come. I speak on behalf of all rugby league fans in saying thank you and good luck for what's next. To become the boss of Tennis Australia is just another feather in your cap, and good luck with all in the future. Thanks for coming in, Andrew. I really appreciate it.
0: Thank you for having me.
1: Good on you, mate. Andrew Abdo, the departing boss of the National Rugby League, will take a break at 25 past 10.
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3: Yeah, he's an impressive operator, isn't he? He certainly is, Andrew Abdo. And thank you for the feedback that's coming through. Willow says, Levy, I'll sum up Andrew's time in the National Rugby League this way. He's leaving the game a six love winner. That's straight sets, Willow. Thank you for all your hard work and go well at Tennis Australia. And there's a few more where that's coming from. And, you know, like I said off the top of the chat, we sit here and we're critical of the decisions that are made, but they're decisions that are made for a reason. And we're all entitled, we're all invested in the game, and as supporters and followers of the game, we're entitled to an opinion. But I think what Andrew Abdo has done, he's made decisions for the betterment of the game. He's future-proofed the game with the support of Peter Volandis and the ARL Commission, and I think he's going to be a big loss for rugby league, so we wish him well in his future endeavours. Now, I mentioned this yesterday. We've got a really exciting announcement to make on Monday on this program, and we won't be doing it from the studio. We're going to be out and about to make this announcement. So it's going to be a big day next Monday when we take the morning show on the road and broadcast live from Parramatta BMW. PK and the crew, the dealer principal, will be looking after us. And just by coming to see us, you could win an incredible weekend away. There'll be a barista on site with free coffee, water and soft drinks, plus that huge announcement that you will not want to miss. So it's worthwhile coming down. Not only can you have a free coffee, grab a water or a soft drink, you could win an incredible weekend away. So make sure you're at Parramatta BMW or listening to 2GB for all the details on Monday. We are live from 9 o'clock Monday at Parramatta BMW in Church Street. Parramatta BMW, your destination for driving joy. I'd love to be able to give a few hints on what the big announcement is, but I don't want to spoil the surprise. So come and join us on Monday. Finance update for you. The All Ordinaries up 59.5, 0.66% to 9,060.8. The Australian dollar buying 69.78 US cents. I mentioned I was flicking around the channels last night, and I don't watch the 7:30 report from time to time, but I happened to notice that Angus Taylor was on there last night being interviewed by Sarah Ferguson. And look, he's insisted again last night on 7:30 that he won't be doing a deal with One Nation in the lead-up to the next election. Here's what he had to say.
4: We've got absolutely no plan for a deal with One Nation to form government. We want to form government in our own right, in our coalition, the Liberal and National Party coalition, on the back of a strong plan and a strong team.
5: Don't Liberal voters have a right to know that this party that would cause, as you describe it, an eternity of pain is one you would never form government with under any circumstances?
4: Well, as I say, we've got absolutely no plan to form government with a party.
5: It's not quite the same as ruling it out. That's what I'm looking for.
4: You know, as I say, I want a coalition with the National Party, not just going into the next election, but post the next election in government. That's the plan. That is There's no ambiguity about that. Well, and can I explain why?
5: I just want to be absolutely clear about the ambiguity here. You say that there is no ambiguity, but I'm asking you to rule it out as an option. Doesn't leaving it unruled out leave it on the table?
4: No, I'm ruling it out. There's no plan.
5: Ruling it out.
4: Well, there is no plan, I can tell you right now, and I have been very clear about this 100 times. I don't know how many times, but many, many times. Mm.
3: So, look, there's no doubt that Angus Taylor is taking a stronger position on One Nation, which is totally fine. I get it. But if you go back to my chat with the opposition leader in June, I put it to Mr. Taylor, don't the polls indicate you need One Nation to oust this Labor government? Because at the end of the day, the Labor government is the enemy here, given the way they are mismanaging the country. There's been a reluctance from the Liberal leader to even meet with Pauline Hanson, but Angus Taylor said at the time that's not the case.
6: There is no reluctance at all. I have offered to meet her and she has not taken it up. She has that offer. She has my number. She knows where my office is. My door is always open, Mark. So what more can I do?
3: But aren't you in a position where you need her more than she needs you?
6: Well, you know, she would say that. Look,
3: Angus, with respect, I'm saying it. The polls are saying it. The electorate's saying it.
6: But, Mark, all you can do is lead a horse to water. You can't make the horse drink.
3: So I'm confused, right? There he is, the opposition leader on 7:30 last night, ruling out a deal with One Nation. But if your door is always open and you can only lead a horse to water, you can't make it drink, does that mean you're prepared to work with them or not? If you aren't, why is the door still open? 131873, the number, 2GB.com. Click onto the feedback icon if you would like to join us. 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
0: When local news breaks,
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3: Well, I have a very special guest on the line joining us from the UK. And when we talk about legends of sport, this man is a true legend of his sport. He captained the West Indies through a legendary golden era of absolute dominance, lifting the first two Cricket World Cups. He was the first West Indian to cross the milestone of 100 international caps. And we're, of course, talking about the legendary Sir Clive Lloyd. But today, while we'll certainly look back at his career, Sir Clive is stepping up to the crease for a different kind of battle, tackling a silent health crisis in the Caribbean where prostate cancer is the leading cause of cancer death among men. To fight back, he's launched the Sir Clive Lloyd Healthcare Foundation and its vital campaign, The Great Catch. The initiative aims to dismantle the stigma around the disease and fund pioneering genetic saliva testing. And to kickstart this mission, an exclusive launch event is taking place tomorrow night in the historic Long Room at Lord's Cricket Ground, celebrating the 50th anniversary of the legendary 1976 West Indies tour. I thought we'd catch up with Sir Clive Lloyd, and he's joining me on the line. Sir Clive, good morning to you.
21: Good morning to you, sir. How are you? Keeping.
3: I'm very, very well, thank you, Sir Clive. More importantly, how are you going? You've got so many adoring fans here in Australia where you did some of your great work as an international cricketer. You must love coming back to Australia when you get the chance.
21: Oh, yes. I've got some great friends in Australia. I love the place. And I was once offered a job by Bob Hawking, Terry Packer, to help with your cricket, but it didn't materialize, and but I really have some fond memories of Australia.
3: Well, Sir Clive, I'd love to explore your remarkable cricket career because I'm sure we've got plenty of people listening across Australia this morning who would love to reflect on that golden era of West Indian cricket. But a mutual friend of ours, Michelle, alerted me to the work that you are doing through the Sir Clive Lloyd Healthcare Foundation and this campaign called The Great Catch. Can you tell us a little more about your involvement and what you're doing to try and entice more and more men to get themselves checked for prostate cancer?
21: Yeah, well, cricket brings people together, as you know. It's the perfect way to reach men who don't usually talk about their health, right? The Sir Clive Lloyd Healthcare Foundation exists because too many men are dying of prostate cancer in the Caribbean. We have the highest death rates in the whole world. And, prostate cancer is hitting the Caribbean men hardest. Too many are being diagnosed too late. And the great catch is our program. One simple test can save a life. We are asking men to get checked and families, especially wives, partners, to encourage them to do so.
3: What sort of an impact are you having on the ground in the Caribbean, Sir Clive? Are you finding more and more men are going along and getting themselves tested?
21: Well, yes, and then we have this intense program. You know, we even have a something that you people, it's new. We have a situation where we'll have these big, large trucks, or you know, or vans for that matter, where you can go and get tested. You come in one from one end, and the other end you can find out if you know if you're affected by this illness. And the point is, we want to call those vans the man up vans. Man up yourself.
3: I love it, man up, and I couldn't think of a better time for men in particular, Sir Clive, to have a conversation when they're either watching the football, they might be watching the FIFA World Cup, or in our summer months, watching some cricket. So good on you for what you're doing, and you're making a real difference. You made a difference on the cricket pitch, but gee, you're making a difference in communities in the Caribbean as well. Speaking of the cricket, I was reflecting on your career this morning, Sir Clive, and I was looking back through some of the archives and some of the old footage, and you know, Australians adored your West Indian side. We had Lilly and Tomo, you had Roberts, Holding, Croft, Garner, later Malcolm Marshall. Were the late 70s and 80s the greatest period for fast bowling in Test history, do you think?
21: Well, yes, I think we had a terrific set of fast bowlers around at that time. You know, we had Bob Willis from England at one stage. We had David Brown later on. You know, you wouldn't call Ian Botham a fast bowler, but he was quite effective. Yes, I would think cricket during that period was probably one of the best periods in our cricket in history.
3: The amazing thing, Sir Clive, is that you faced all those fast bowlers on plenty of occasions. No helmets back then in your day. Who was the scariest to face?
21: Oh, well, I thought that Tomo was quite effective because, he had that action that you didn't pick the ball up until late because of his action. And I realized that I don't think he realized how strong he was either. Mm-hmm. Dennis Lilly had the perfect action, but these guys were they're different class.
3: So if you were to pick one batsman, Sir Clive, to win a test match for you, would you go with, say, Greg Chappell or a Sir Viv Richards?
21: Yeah. well, being West Indian, I'd want to pick Viv, but Greg Chappell was quite effective. Alan Border, they were top class players during that period. Ian Chappell, Ian Redpath, you had some pretty good players during that period. You know, I played with Bobby Simpson. That ages me a little bit, actually.
3: You've still got your sense of humour too, Sir Clive. I love it. You mentioned at the start of our chat Carey Packer, who helped professionalise the game through World Series cricket. How important was that experience for you and for the West Indian team?
21: Yeah, he's a great Australian, and I must say that he did us a world of good in the sense that he made us more professional. And he's the one that said, when we were there and the guys were slacking off, he said, "Listen, gentlemen, I like a good time just like you guys, but if you mess up, Qantas leaves here every day."
3: I never got to meet Carey Packer, but some of the stories you hear, the big boisterous.
21: Oh, he's a wonderful man.
3: Yeah.
21: And all the stuff that he did, we're now doing white ball, black side screens, you know, colored clothing. He was a great man. He's a, I admired him in so many ways, really.
3: Just one last one, Sir Clive. If I'm to look at the cricket landscape at the moment, given you are a legend of West Indian cricket, do you fear for the future of Test cricket in the West Indies?
21: Yeah, well, the point is that somebody wanted to put a two-tier system. That, to me, would be nonsense. What I would like to see is a better distribution of funds from the ICC, because we probably would need it more than a lot of other countries. See, we have 14 different countries. Australia is one country, England, one country, Pakistan, one country, Sri Lanka. You know, we are spread, you know, and we have different, and the West Indian is the West Indians. We have different cultures and backgrounds, although we're from the same area, you know. So it is, I couldn't understand why, you know, three countries out of 10 receiving 180 million and the rest are 80. If you are playing Premier League football, United doesn't get any more than City, or you know Liverpool more than Chelsea. They've all get the same amount of money. But if you get into the European League, well, then you get some more. What I think should happen is all those 10 countries should receive the same, and number 1, 2, and 3 probably will get a little extra for performing better.
1: Yep, it's a great point, Sir Clive. Gee, I am so honoured to be able to speak to you this morning. You're over in the UK, we're over here in Australia, and I'm sure I speak on behalf of all of our listeners, cricket fans, and those who adored those golden years of international cricket. Thank you for the memories, and thank you for what you're doing off the field in relation to the Sir Clive Lloyd Healthcare Foundation, this campaign, The Great Catch, and hopefully our conversation this morning entices more and more men to go and get themselves checked for prostate cancer. So, Clive, thank you so much for joining us.
21: Yeah, but one last thing. We have our launch on Thursday, and you can please go to the website and support us. And the website is www.schlhf.org.
1: Yep, jump onto the website, support what Sir Clive Lloyd is doing, and let's get as many men checked for prostate cancer so we can continue to save lives. We'll catch up when you're in Australia, Sir Clive. Thank you again for joining us, and we'll let you get back to it over there in the UK. Thanks again.
21: Thank you, sir. Thank you very much.
1: We'll talk again soon. There he is, a legend of cricket doing some remarkable things off the field these days, the West Indian former captain, Sir Clive Lloyd.
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1: Yeah, a bit of feedback coming through off the back of Sir Clive Lloyd. Morning, Mark. What an amazing interview. Also to think at his time in life, he cares for all the males of the West Indies. Says a lot about his amazing sports person. On a side note, he was the best cover fieldsman the game has ever seen. He wasn't called Super Cat for no reason. Great work, Mark. Thank you very much for that. And nudging 2 a.m. Mark in the UK. He's done well being up so late. Oh, Jimbo, I recorded that earlier this morning, so we recorded it at a normal time. I can't expect a legend of the game to be up at 2 o'clock in the morning. I wouldn't do that. I think he's 81, Sir Clive. Spencer's at Cranbrook. Spencer, good morning to you.
7: Yeah, Mark, I wanted to pile on as well. Sensational interview and truly one of the global A-list figures of cricket. It's amazing how many guys from that era, Steve Waugh, Imran Khan, Sir Richard Hadlee, the Chappell brothers, went on to become ornaments of the game, not only on the field, but off the field. And I just want to thank you for the respect you showed to Clive Lloyd there. Just great stuff.
1: Oh, that's very kind of you, Spencer. Well, mate, it's not every day you get to interview somebody of the status of Sir Clive Lloyd. And when a mutual friend of ours, Michelle, got in touch, I thought, well, this is an opportunity we can't let pass. So I'm just so delighted we were able to make it work. And I'm glad you enjoyed it, Spencer. And I've got to thank one of my colleagues here, Julian King, who's a big cricket buff. I spoke to him yesterday. I said, Jules, I'm interviewing Sir Clive Lloyd tomorrow. Help me out with some cricket, because he's a cricket tragic. And I'm glad we're able to give him a bit of a chuckle with that Sir Viv Richards question. I'm glad he enjoyed it. Thank you, Spencer. And it's funny, while I was talking to him, I had a flashback. It was a number of years ago, probably 10 years ago. We had we had the summer show. Myself, Daryl Bryman, we're on air with the 12th man, Billy Birmingham, and the late Mike Gibson. And we got an opportunity to interview the three knights of cricket. There was Sir Viv Richards, Sir Richard Hadlee and Sir Ian Botham. And they came in one Saturday afternoon, they put their feet up on the desk, and we were just like a group of mates just having a yarn and having a chat. And it was one of those pinch-me moments. You know, you hear so much and you got to see all of those great moments in cricket. And as somebody who loves his sport, just to be in a room and to be listening to, you know, the 12th man Billy Birmingham cracking some of his one-liners and jokes, and to see the three knights sitting around the table having a chuckle and having a laugh, it was a moment in my life that I'll never forget, being in the same room as three legends of their chosen sport. So thank you, Spencer. That's very kind of you, mate. And there's a lot of messages coming through saying exactly the same thing. So, yeah, big thank you to Michelle for helping make that happen. And if you can, jump onto the Sir Clive Lloyd Foundation website and support what he's doing, not only internationally, but here in Australia as well. 4:30 to 11.
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26: In the world of politics, we had another poll showing there's been this slippage in support for One Nation. And I think the significance here, people say, well, you should be focusing on the government, which is paddling and having a lot of issues. But on the other side, it's about the coalition reclaiming those people who've said they're going to vote for One Nation, started to get its numbers up, and then turning itself, the coalition, into a contender at the next poll.
8: John Stanley, weeknights from 8 on 2CC.
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1: Coming up after the news at 11 o'clock, I'll have a bit to say about these ISIS brides that continue to make some news. One of them was in court yesterday and there was some fairly shocking evidence put to the court. And as well, I remember listening to Brad Cox. I think it was 2018 that he won the Toyota Starmaker Award, and he was in the studio here with Ray at the time, and I thought, geez, this bloke's a superstar, and I followed his career, and he just continues to kick goal after goal, and he's going to be in the studio to have a chat with us and talk more about a new song and a big tour that's about to get underway as well. So another busy hour coming up. 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
29: It's 9 degrees in Canberra, sunny conditions today and a top of 14. From the Capital Radio Newsroom, good morning, I'm Tia Priest-Willamott. The opposition argues Labor's AI plan will simply create more bureaucracy and won't help ordinary Australians. The Prime Minister is set to make a key speech today outlining his government's approach to artificial intelligence. Anthony Albanese will announce an Office of AI will be created within his own department, but Liberal leader Angus Taylor claims his focus should be on delivering for Australians.
30: Our focus is on real outcomes for people, on driving up their incomes, on making sure we have cyber defence in this country, on making sure we have in our relationship with the United States access to the very best frontier models to defend our country.
29: It's unclear if the collapsed ceasefire in the Middle East will send petrol prices up in Australia. Oil prices have surged by more than 10% following a US blockade of shipping through the Strait of Hormuz. The NRMA's Peter Currie says if prices are about to increase as a result of the Middle East conflict, Canberra's already got a head start.
2: In terms of what's been going on with regional prices, we have seen steady increases for our benchmark prices. That's both gas oil and Apis. The wholesale prices in Australia have held pretty strong. Now, having said that, Canberra's unleaded price of all of the capital cities, it's the highest. So the prices are already quite high in the ACT.
29: The ACT Greens have welcomed the government's purchase of the former CSIRO site, but say 10% must be set aside for public housing. The deal follows more than a decade of discussions over the future of the land. Public housing spokesperson Rebecca Vassarotti says it needs to be reflective of the people that will be living there.
3: Tag to people's income rather than what is happening in the market, so we can ensure that people are not just being able to pay rent, but they can also pay for things like food and transport, education, all of those essential things that make it possible to live a good life.
29: And small businesses and individuals hit by last week's Telstra outage can now apply for compensation to cover their losses. Complaints must provide strict proof of lost revenue, including invoices and booking records, before the telco giant will approve any payouts. Lawyer Paul McGurr says the provider should be taking the lead on reaching out to affected users.
15: I just hope Telstra take a proactive view of this and actually contact their customers first, as opposed to waiting for them to lodge claims, and then of course Telstra have reserved their right to make contact to try and scrutinise that.
16: Sports update.
29: A week on from the Blues State of Origin win, and the players are returning to their teams. The Raiders welcomed back Hudson Young, Ethan Strange and Corey Horsburgh to the squad for their clash over the weekend against the Bulldogs. Coach Ricky Stewart says it was great to see the boys making a contribution across the series.
17: It was great to see Hudson having a big contribution to the whole series. He played 380-minute huge performances. Having Ethan in there, getting that experience, and I think whetting the appetite, getting the hunger about wanting to be that number six for the next series is, I think, going to be beneficial for him as a young player who's maturing into his career.
29: Meanwhile, the Green Machine has named its team for Saturday afternoon's match against the South Sydney Rabbitohs at GIO Stadium. The Raiders have named the same side that defeated the Bulldogs in round 19. Tom Starling will play his 150th NRL match for the club this weekend. Sebastian Chris will miss one more week with a hamstring injury, but is expected to be fit for round 21. And European champion Spain has reached the FIFA World Cup final for just the second time with a 2-0 win over France. And that's the latest from the Capital Radio Newsroom.
28: 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Canberra's cold. Your house doesn't have to be.
29: Sunny conditions today in a top of 14 degrees. Early frost before another sunny day tomorrow and 15. Similar conditions on Friday, also 15, then 16 and a mostly sunny day after a morning frost on Saturday. Right now, it's 9 in Crace, 9 in Lynham and it's 10 degrees in Banks.
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1: Yeah, final hour of the program, and we'll have, a star of the country music scene, Brad Cox, in the studio this hour to talk about his big tour that starts this week. And he's got a new song out as well, which is a ripper, so we'll play that for you on the show as well. We've also got coming up this hour, or this half hour, a police press conference in relation to this fatal shooting in Carlingford this morning. You'll remember we spoke about it off the top of the show. 7 o'clock, police called to one of the main streets there at Carlingford. There'll be a press conference in about 20 minutes from the acting superintendent, Michael Marinello, from the Hills Police Area Command. He's the commander out there, so we'll tell you more about what happened this morning at Carlingford. In the meantime, look, I make no apologies for my zero tolerance approach to these ISIS-linked women. They should never have been allowed to return to Australia in the first place. The government has temporary exclusion orders available to them, which would prevent these terror sympathisers from coming home for 2 years. If we need to change the laws or even the constitution, why aren't we at the very least having the discussion? Now, let me just explain who we're dealing with here. I'll allow you to form your own opinion on this, but I want you to have a listen to the evidence produced to the court yesterday in Victoria, and it's outlined today in chapter and verse in the various newspapers. I might pick up Mohammed Alfrez's report in the Oz, though. He writes today that an accused Australian ISIS bride seeking freedom on bail had allegedly filmed herself training her toddlers how to use a rifle and demanded they show her how jihadist fighters slaughter an infidel. The disturbing clips were not aired in the Melbourne Magistrates Court because playing the footage would have distressed the accused, 34-year-old Rayan El-Houli. Instead, Miss El-Houli teared up as harrowing transcripts of the videos she allegedly captured in Syria were read aloud. She faces charges of being a member of a terrorist organisation and entering a declared conflict zone after allegedly fleeing Melbourne to join the Caliphate in 2014. The magistrate down in Victoria is expected to hand down his decision on her release next week, I'm told probably Monday. The court heard that over a two-year period, Miss El-Houli allegedly recorded her young children being exposed to violent extremist media. In one video from May 2015, she allegedly captured herself quizzing her eldest child, a toddler at the time, about Islamic State fighters while jihadi chants played in the background. In another video in March of 2016, Miss El-Houli's children, then aged just 2 and 9 months and 1 year and 9 months, were shown watching an ISIS media production. The footage featured a French jihadist singer and a commentator threatening to fill your streets with terror in the West. Now, the AFP is obviously fiercely opposing bail, stating Miss El-Houli is an unacceptable risk to public safety, and noting that since her return to Melbourne, she has flatly refused to participate in the government's counter-violent extremism counselling program. Now, are you starting to understand why we need to prevent these people from returning to Australia? We're told by defence lawyers that these women were merely naive, coerced victims who took the Kool-Aid. But the harrowing evidence presented by prosecutors paints a vastly different picture. One of deliberate choices, ideological commitment, and a chilling disregard for the values of the nation they abandoned. This is not the behaviour of a bystander trapped by circumstance, no. This is the active radicalisation of the next generation. If the goal of repatriation was rehabilitation and monitoring, that strategy has already failed. The AFP revealed that since her return to Melbourne, El-Houli has flatly refused to participate in their counselling program, their counter-violent extremism program. So if an individual who chose to migrate to a declared conflict zone, married three consecutive ISIS militants, and allegedly trained her infants in the mechanics of terror, refuses the bare minimum of de-radicalisation counselling, on what grounds can the government assure the public that she poses no threat? ISIS existed for the explicit purpose of destroying democracies like ours, viewing our freedoms not as virtues, but as weaknesses to be exploited. In my opinion, arguments that risk is not catastrophic or that a 10-year gap erases the threat misses the point entirely. The threshold for risking Australian lives should not be whether a threat is catastrophe or merely moderate. The threshold should be zero tolerance for violent extremism. The government must answer a fundamental question. Where does its primary loyalty lie? Is it to the absolute safety of the millions of Australians who uphold our laws and values every day? Or is it to the rehabilitation of those who turn their backs on this country to support a regime of terror? I think it's time for the government to stop making excuses. Tony Burke needs to put the safety of Australians first and permanently, and I mean permanently, close the door on those who chose to walk out on this country. You can have your say this morning on 131873. 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We're going to change gears after the break. One of the superstars of Australian country music, Brad Cox, is going to be in the studio. He's got a brand new single and he's touring. The boy from Jindabyne will be in the Sydney studios right after this.
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7: 16 minutes past 11. Well, I followed the career of my next guest. I still remember the day that he was in the studio having a chat to Ray after he won an award up at Tamworth. And he's become an absolute powerhouse of Australian country music. He's just landed back from Nashville. He's got four ARIA nominations under his belt. His brand new single, What Are the Odds, dropped last Friday. And I want you to have a listen to it because it's an absolute ripper.

0: odds.
1: He's become a big softy, Brad. I mean, he's writing love songs now. He's from Jindabyne. All the way to the world stage, he's kicking off a massive national headline tour this weekend in Perth. And later this year, he's sharing the stage with Post Malone at the Strumming Bird Festival. And you've heard his music in the past. I was in the office this morning listening to some of his songs, and I've had them stuck in my head all morning. Give me-

0: last night. What a voice. He's a terrific fella. I've been talking to him off air over the last 10 minutes or so. He's here in the studio. Brad, good morning to you.
1: Good morning to you, mate.
0: Mate, it's good to see you, and I love seeing Aussies kicking goals. And you, my friend, have been kicking goals ever since you won that award. You've been coming in to see us here at 2GB over many, many years. Mate, you just must be enjoying life. You're loved up now, two-year anniversary, and you're writing still great music. So, mate, just keep going from strength to strength, eh?
1: Yeah, it's been a wild journey, man. I mean, yeah, I feel like this is a bit home. I've been sat in this chair a bunch of times over the last 6 or 7 years. And, yeah, man, I'm just doing it. I mean, it's so funny. I've been saying it this morning, like, we're just crazy as musicians, just dreamers that think we don't have to sit in an office job or unblock a toilet as a plumber, you know. And I'm so thankful for that, and I'm having a great time doing it.
0: I love talking to Aussie musicians and artists. And the one question I always ask them, and I'll ask you the same one, there must be no better feeling. Like, I sit on the radio, right? I'm in a studio by myself, but I'm broadcasting to a big audience. And the great thrill that I have is when I get out of the studio and people come up and say, Mark, I enjoy listening to your show. I love that. I think, you know, that's gold for me. But for you guys, when you walk onto that stage and you look out at a crowd of people who are singing back the lyrics of your songs, that must be so cool.
1: Oh, it's incredible. It's the drug, you know. I always say this. I love writing songs. I need to write songs.

0: I love recording music. I love doing this stuff. I love coming to talk to you. But the thing that I'm addicted to is that, is being on stage. And, you know, I'm just a big show-off, you know. But I think you got to be in this, this industry. And, you know, look, it's such a crazy thing to be sitting or standing on a stage and, as you said, people screaming a lyric that I wrote sitting in a lawn chair in my backyard, you know, writing a song for my wife, and then here's this person in front of me with a, you know, big crowd embracing that lyric or that song that I wrote in such a different situation.
1: Well, it's the ultimate validation, isn't it? It's
0: absolutely
1: tick.
0: Yeah,
1: they like it.
0: Yeah, definitely, definitely. And I mean, that's why I love playing headline shows, because most people are almost everyone's there for you. You know,
1: and they're not like the early days. Who's this bloke? You might have over now, mate.
0: That's right. That's right. So yeah, man, I'm having a great time, and you know, we got a beautiful little farm up in central Queensland, and so I go and do this, and I go back there, and I write songs, and I hang out with my goats and my bees and my fruit trees and get away from it all at the same time.
1: You know, well, that sounds like the title of a song.
0: It does.
1: Goats and
0: goats, bees and fruit trees.
1: And fruit trees.
0: I'll write that one down.
1: We might have come up with something.
0: Look
1: there.
0: Out.
1: Tell us about the new one, though. We just heard a little bit of it there. I'm going to play it in full for the listeners. What are the odds? Tell us about that.
0: Mate, I wrote this song with a great friend of mine, Joe McGovern, who the other song you played, I wrote with him as well. You know, he's a good friend, and we write a lot of songs together. And I don't know, we were just sitting there and I said to him, I was like, it's so funny. Like, my wife Sammy, and I have been together for 6 years now. And we have our 2-year wedding anniversary next week. And, you know, life is so full of variables and differences. You know, like, you get in the wrong elevator, you might never have met that person. Yeah. You change your flight to that city, you might never have met the right person. But it's just about that moment and the unfavourable odds that you'll ever run into that right person. Obviously, I was lucky enough too. So it's pretty much a straight down the line love song of ending up in the same place at the same time.
1: I hope she's listening. That was beautiful.
0: Yeah, I'm earning a few brownie points this morning.
1: From the heart. Mate, you've become a big softie, haven't you?
0: I am. I'm good at it. I'm the crier too.
1: Oh, are you? Well, we'll have a listen to the new song in just a second. This tour as well is going to be sensational. I mentioned, what, Perth this weekend, and then you're all over the place.
0: Yeah, so we're in Perth and Adelaide this weekend, and then we're actually going to Brunswick Heads near Byron, that's where I record all this music, so I'm really keen to get back there and have a surf while I'm down there, Brisbane. And then I go to Jindabyne, which is my hometown, and we haven't played down there in many, many years. So, you know, get the snow season crowd, might even go for a ski.
1: Yeah.
0: And then Sydney, Melbourne, Cairns, I think, after that. So, yeah, for the next month, we're in the thick of it.
1: How can people buy tickets and come and see you? The website?
0: Yeah, iambradcox.com is the website, and there's a few tickets available. And, yeah, we've just done all our production rehearsals, and the show is feeling really good. And, yeah, I'm really excited to get back out there with my band.
1: When you talk about writing songs, I'm always fascinated by, you know, artists' inspiration. Are you the sort of person that can sit down and write a song in a day? Is it a fairly long process? How does that sort of work for you?
0: Honestly, for me, it's all different. I'm trying to get better at this, but I don't write every week. I tour, and then I have some time off, and then I go, okay, for the next 2 weeks, I'm going to write. I do it in blocks. This year, I've actually been trying to just keep writing even a little bit every week. But sometimes, man, sometimes you sit down and in 20 minutes, you got the good bones of a song. And sometimes it's 2 years, you just keep chipping away at it and fixing it and changing it and maybe never get there. You know, it's all so variable and different. There's this thing that happens in Nashville where you get put in rooms with strangers, and that's a really strange experience, and sit down and write a song, and sometimes it sucks. And sometimes you get a few gems. Yeah.
1: Did you take anything away from the whole experience in Nashville?
0: Yeah, absolutely. I mean, I've been working over there. I've made records over there. I've written songs over there for the better part of kind of 10 years now. And yeah, it's always such an inspiring city. And we just played CMA Fest, which was the first opportunity I've had to play a festival.
1: Yep.
0: Over there. And, you know,
1: did they go off?
0: Yeah, loved it. And yeah, I mean, I've always said that, you know, I'll always win a fan if I can play in front of them. So yeah, it was really nice to be able to actually play in front of some people that haven't heard me play before. And yeah, I've just spent a fortune on that sweet work visa. So I'll be spending a fair bit of time over there the next few years. Yeah. Vlog that all it's worth.
1: Just one last one, Brad, before we have a listen to the new single in full. You and I were talking about, you know, times are tough at the moment. There's a lot of pressure on people, cost of living, mortgage repayments, electricity bills, everything else. And a lot of people save up their money to go and see these big acts that come internationally to Australia. But what I often say is that we produced some of the best musicians in the world, to the point where the international artists rely on Aussie musicians to get them through shows, which is why we need to support people like you, to get out there, pay our money, go to the concerts, go to the tours, buy the albums, and support people like yourself. Talk to us about the importance of Australians backing Australians.
0: Mate, there is so many talented people in this country at the moment. And I mean, I don't know that there's any rhyme or reason to it. I think it's just that, you know, people have these big American and, you know, international acts, and they all save up their money and spend $1,000 on a weekend to go and get the hotel and do it. And I think it's more just about awareness and knowing that you can spend $50 or $100 on a local act and have an incredible time. And you'll be able to do that five times for the same money that you're spending on a big American act. And as I said, just the talent pool in Australia is so incredibly diverse at the moment. And there's a lot of people doing some really great things. So, yeah, I mean, I suppose that's the message. Just get around your local artists and support them, because we're good. That's the thing. We're good at what we do.
1: You're better than good, mate. You're a superstar.
0: And we love it. Yeah.
1: I've genuinely mean it. I followed you, and when the team said that Brad was keen to come in and have a chat, I was like, Brad Cox, yes, please, bring him in.
0: Awesome.
1: So, mate, if I can, I'll come along to the tour and watch you play, but I'll give you a gold-plated guarantee. Anytime you want to promote something, get on the radio and have a yarn, open invitation.
0: Thank you so much for that, mate.
1: I love you.
0: Maybe
1: work,
0: I'll
1: mate.
0: Come in and play next time.
1: Do it. Bring the guitar.
0: Yeah.
1: Bring everybody in. Bring the darling wife in as well.
0: She'd love to.
1: Awesome, mate. Congratulations on all of your success. Keep it going. And ladies and gentlemen, get out there and support Aussie music, but also Brad Cox, who's a country music sensation. Lovely to see you, mate.
0: Thank you so much, bro.
1: There he is, Brad Cox. Let's have a listen to his new single. It's called What Are the Odds?

0: No, he's good, isn't he? Brad Cox. If you want to go along and see him, iambradcox.com. And for our Sydney listeners on 2GB, he'll be at the Enmore Theatre on Saturday, the 1st of August. So head along and see him, iambradcox.com. Geez, there's some message. Oh, Mike Whitney, former Australian cricketer, is listening. Mike Whitney here, mate. I went to school with Brad's dad, Greg, at South Sydney Boys High. A great footballer and great swimmer, but couldn't sing. Brad looks like his dad. He's a legend. Good luck to you, Brad. I'm sure your mum and dad are very proud of you, from the great Mike Whitney. Mark, you'll have to ask Brad next time he comes in how much he enjoyed driving around in the elite Rodeo Ram truck. I'll do that. Thank you, Chris. Brad Cox is absolutely the best. Wish I could go and see him, from Adrian. The recent winner of The Voice, Mark, was a young girl also from Jindabyne, from another listener there. Mark, Brad's music is absolutely comparable to any big-name American country music artist. His style and lyrics remind me of US superstar George Strait. Well, there's a rap. Thank you, Steve. And Dave says, Mark, Brad Cox is a great... my favourite song is Lake House and Bow in the Back. Thank you, Dave. Well, you can support him by going and having a listen to his music, but also going to see him as he tours the country. iambradcox.com. We'll take a break at 29 to midday.
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3: the suburbs of Hughes, Curtin, Garran and Lyons will move from the central electorate of Canberra to the southern electorate of Bean, uniting the Woden Valley into a single electorate.
1: And world news impacts.
4: The United States and Iran are trading strikes amid the collapsing ceasefire in the Middle East.
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5: It's coming up to 25 minutes to midday. The number to call, 131 873. You can have your say for Amaysim, amaysim.com, and tell your pricey telco where to go. I'm just having a look at some of the online news websites. Emily McDonald is reporting, this is an interesting one in The Telegraph, Meriton founder and managing director, and this is something we were talking about yesterday, the housing market. Harry Triguboff has delivered a grim pronouncement about the state of not only Australia's real estate industry, but its future as a whole. The 93-year-old property developer slammed the indecision surrounding Australia's immigration strategy in an article published on the Meriton website, urging the government to boost the numbers of people moving to the country, but in such a way that their coming here benefits us all. Mr. Triguboff said, of course, everyone wants to come here, but we need to learn to choose the right people. This country must grow. It's too big to be left in its present state. To develop, we need more people, but we argue who should come. When they do come here, they mix very well with the local people. Then we're told we have 2 to 4% unemployment. It's much greater than that. Those numbers are wrong. Many people want work and can't get it. And Mr. Triguboff said the heart of the housing crisis was beating in New South Wales. He said, we have a catastrophe in real estate, and that means that we have a terrible mess in this country. It's no good writing that prices are dropping. We must also say what must be done for prices to rise. If prices keep dropping, buyers will disappear. It's natural instinct to adopt a wait-and-see approach. The mindset is, why buy today what will be cheaper tomorrow? As people stop buying, they stop working hard. What is the point of working hard if prices drop? Now, Mr. Triguboff goes on to write, at Meriton, we have never had so many people coming to look, but all are so indecisive. Another reason they don't buy is because the banks make it impossible for them to get a loan. The banks must give loans, otherwise both the banks and the buyers go broke. It's just not sustainable. However, he said there was a glimmer of hope in Queensland, where investors must make a reasonable profit. He said the Chinese came and lost money, the Japanese came and lost money, they don't come to lose money. Our people leave the country because it's too hard to work here. The upside is that in Queensland, the bureaucrats listen and try to help. In other states, the bureaucrats couldn't care less. We have state rules, government rules, which are very stagnant. In Queensland, we can discuss the problem. Here in New South Wales, we must do what the law says, even if the law is old and outdated. We must try to succeed, not hope for the best, according to the old laws. That's why people leave Sydney and go to Queensland. So some interesting comments from 93-year-old Harry Triguboff, the billionaire property developer. So I'm sure that'll be discussed throughout the day as well. The number, 2GB.com. Now, the New South Wales Police Commissioner, Mal Lanyon, was in the studio with Ben Fordham this morning to discuss a range of issues. And Ben asked the Commissioner about the circumstances surrounding the the shocking murder of Quang Mai Pham and the assault of another woman that day, allegedly by Kuramash. This is a little of what the Commissioner, Mal Lanyon, had to say earlier this morning.
6: At about 12.30, Mr Ash assaulted, or will allege he assaulted, a lady at a medical centre at Carlingford. He was detained by some members of the public, and I would like to provide great credit to those people who did that. Police attended. He was charged in relation to that assault. At that stage, he was not suspected for Mr Pham's murder or Mr Pham's assault at Yennora. He was granted bail, as he was entitled to under the Bail Act. Obviously, the offence of common assault does not have a presumption against bail, so the bail sergeant had to make a determination at that time.
7: And at the time, if the bail sergeant knew about the other matter, then things might have been handled differently, but there was no way of linking the two at that stage.
6: No, that's correct.
5: Commissioner was also asked by Ben about the issues between the AFP and New South Wales Police in regard to information sharing following the Bondi attack and hence the need for a Royal Commission. Here's what he said.
6: Well, I think, Ben, that's very much the subject of the Royal Commission, and I respect Mr Barnes greatly. He was the former New South Wales Crime Commissioner. It's important that all organisations learn from the terrible tragedy that was Bondi. So information sharing is very much on the front and centre agenda of the Royal Commission. The New South Wales Police is very much working with the Royal Commission. I have a great relationship with the AFP Commissioner, Chrissy Barrett. We are committed to making sure the community is safe, and that means sharing information that's relevant to doing that.
5: So that's the Commissioner's response this morning. Look, after reading the interim report for the Royal Commission, as you know, I spent one afternoon and quite a number of hours sifting through it page by page. It's clear to me, and given what came out in the interim Royal Commission report, that there is still a long way to go until everything is hunky-dory when it comes to the way in which the various authorities work together, and I'm sure that will form a significant part of the final report. But anyway, there's a suggestion that the former head of the Crime Commission said in the days after Bondi that there should have been a Royal Commission. It makes you wonder why Anthony Albanese was dragged kicking and screaming to finally say that, yes, we will have a Royal Commission. 131873, the number. Here's some good news for a Wednesday. If you're with Origin Energy, you might be owed some money. More than 4,500 customers are being refunded after the energy giant overcharged households on one of its electricity plants. The ACCC found some customers on Origin's so-called ongoing savers plan were actually paying more than people on the company's basic plan. So in total, Origin will refund $270,000. The average customer will receive about $60. The company's apologised, saying only a small number of customers were affected. The ACCC says the case is a reminder for consumers to shop around for the best plan. And what about this? Imagine explaining this one to your bosses. A Victorian truck driver has lost his job after accidentally melting almost $74,000 worth of ice cream. Now, the truck driver was making a trip from Melbourne to Wagga Wagga, and earlier this week, the Fair Work Commission heard the refrigerated trailer was meant to be set at minus 22 degrees. It instead sat at zero. Now, reportedly, the driver had about six chances to check the temperature, but the mistake wasn't picked up until a manager fixed it remotely the next morning. But by then, the entire load had been, well, defrosted. Ice cream ruined, had to be thrown out, or maybe even washed out of the trailer. The company, ERH Refrigerated Transport, says the mistake cost them over $100,000. The commission found the driver wasn't given proper procedural fairness, but in the end it ruled the dismissal invalid. Truck driver job, gone. So there's an interesting story that I read this morning and thought I'd share with you as well. 131873 is the number. And look, just off the back of David Adler's comments last night on Sky News, the fact that he's put Australia in the rearview mirror, he's uprooted his family and moved to Israel because it's safer there. He said last night on Sky that he felt safer in United Arab Emirates. I've had a number of emails come through, including this one from Debbie, who says, Mark, my family has been in Australia since the 1950s. However, we were also thinking about moving to Israel as it's safer for us there. Three of my four kids have just returned from trips to Israel and feel safer there than they do here. Universities are not safe, with lessons biased against Israel and lecturers wearing kafirs. There are never consequences to acts of anti-Semitism in this country. How are we supposed to feel? We have armed guards at my son's school. It's not good enough. Thank you for all you do for our community. Well, Debbie, I think any responsible broadcaster in my position would do exactly the same. When a section of our community is being vilified for simply practicing their faith, we cannot allow it to happen. It should not be tolerated, which is why I will continue to call it out. 131873, the number, 2GB.com. Click onto the feedback icon. Now, we're giving you the chance to win a family pass to Taronga Zoo, thanks to LG. LG has partnered with Taronga to support the Hatch Accelerator program, which helps conservation startups create real solutions to better our planet. Life's good when we do good together. I gave Valentine the tickets to Taronga Zoo yesterday, but I want to give them away to you this morning. So let's take the 10th caller through on the open line right now. 131873. 10th caller through on the open line. 131873. And you'll win yourself a family pass to Taronga Zoo. And it's come at the perfect time with school holidays. So 10th caller through on the open line. 131873. And if I'm to revert back to yesterday, you'll remember that we had a open line call from a gentleman who asked me to be his best man at his wedding in Vegas next year, to which I said, yes, I'd be honoured to be your best man. He said, well, I spend 3 hours a day with you, so it's the closest thing I've got to a relationship other than that with my fiancée, Connie. Well, I would love you to join us in Vegas as well. We're going to put together a bit of a bucks party for him. I think you'll find nothing official, but we'll take him out for a night on the town. The NRL 2027 season launch in Vegas is going to be huge. Melbourne, West Tigers, Parramatta and the Gold Coast will all be on the plane, and so will we, and the only thing missing is you. Book now with Australian Sports Tours and join me and members of the Continuous Call team in Sin City in 2027. 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
5: Oh, just having a look online, there's some sad news coming out of the United States. I'll bring Michael in for this. Morning, Michael.
17: G'day, Mark.
5: Captain Chelsea Sully Sullenberger, the hero of the Hudson, safely landed in a US Airlines flight in the Hudson River to save 155 passengers back in 2009. He's put out a statement saying that he's been diagnosed with early-stage Alzheimer's. Terrible. He's 75. He says, I recently found out I've been diagnosed with Alzheimer's disease. It is early stage. For now, this means a name may not come easily to me. I forget a story I've recently told or I don't sleep as well, but I'm in the beginning of this long journey. That's terrible.
17: Well, look, no one's going to forget his story. What an extraordinary story of bravery and ability and skill and, one of those incredible moments in aviation history.
5: Unbelievable. Yeah. Oh, I just saw that pop up. I didn't mean to bring the mood down, Michael, as you walked in, but I just saw that and I thought I better report it to our listeners. So what have you got coming up after midday, mate?
17: And a former colleague of ours, Stuart Bocking, he's now the CEO at Coal Australia. I don't know if you've seen it. It's come out today, this CSIRO report, the GenCos report. And in the past, GenCos has said, oh, look, you know, renewables are the cheapest form of electricity. Well, now it's saying, actually, no. in fact, if we were to go and build coal, more coal and gas, we could have it $5 a megawatt cheaper than if we went down the path we're going. Now, you know, I remember when the Coalition was citing GenCos and saying, look, their renewable funding, we're not sure about what they're saying. And people said, oh, no, don't deny it. Come on, GenCos, it's the, you know, it's the rolled gold. Well, now it's not really saying what the, you know, the momentum wants it to say. Mm. These same people say, oh, you should take it with a grain of salt. You know, I mean, projections 25 years into the future can be wrong, you know. I mean, you know, I think the average Australian is smart enough to see. Anyway, so I'll speak to Stuart Bocking. He's obviously in favour of coal. Yeah. But is there a bit of a future yet? We'll find out. Blake's here from Pretzel, of course. Chuck with his footy tips. He's on fire. We love Chuck. And
5: you love Chuck. He's carrying you in the tipping comp.
17: He's doing more than that. Propelled me to the stratosphere.
5: You're going to have to take him out for a nice dinner or lunch, I think.
17: Well,
5: we're
17: still trying to work out what the prize is. I mean, I can't. I've got to give it to him. I can't claim it. But
5: I don't think there is one.
17: Well, this is what I'm worried about. I might have to put my hand in my pocket.
5: All this work. Congratulations, you've won the tipping comp. What do I win? Nothing.
17: Pat on the back. I actually, when I used to do overnights many years ago when we first did different management, I had one of the program directors said, oh, listen, I don't think we're going to be giving away prizes anymore. I said, well, that's easy for you to say. You don't have to get through 1,000 hours in the middle of that. And he said, oh, okay. So we used to play for people a little bit of the coronation march if they won the quiz. That was their prize. We didn't even have a DVD of Andre Rieu to give away.
5: It's funny you say that. I remember one weekend working with the big man, Daryl Broman. He was talking one day about how people love prizes.
17: Yes.
5: And he said, Levy, I'm going to prove it. So we went into the promotions cabinet, and there was a CD, like, you know, the old CDs. There was a CD, three Irish nuns singing Christmas hymns. He said, "You watch this, Levy. I'll take the 10th caller through on the open line."
18: Yeah, yeah.
5: Mate, the board didn't stop ringing.
18: Yeah.
5: People wanted to win the CD, and he said, "See, I proved my point."
17: You, well, you could give away tickets to people's own funeral, and they'd ring and try to win it.
5: People love winning.
17: Yeah.
5: I wish I could get the $40 million Powerball this week. That'd be nice.
17: That'd be all right. Speaking of CDs, when I was in Germany previously, they still have some, shall we say, folk music that you can buy on CDs. And so if I can find the photo, I'll show you. There's three guys dressed in the sort of the whole kit in the middle of the Alps, and it didn't look good. They're still selling these things.
5: Right.
17: So some people even buy them. And also the Deputy CEO of AUSTRAC will have a look at the changes to money laundering laws.
5: Great. Thank you very much.
17: Thanks, Mark.
5: See you, Michael. There he is, Michael McLaren, your radio after midday.

0: Well, good news for coffee lovers among us this morning. A major new study has found that coffee drinkers have a significantly lower risk of serious liver disease. Researchers at an LA medical centre tracked 500,000 people over decades, and the results, well, they're striking. Compared to those who don't drink it, coffee drinkers had a 32% lower risk of cirrhosis and a 47% lower risk of developing liver cancer. Their risk of dying from liver disease was also cut by more than 40%. And here's the interesting part. The benefits showed up in decaf drinkers too, suggesting it's not the caffeine doing the work, but other compounds in the bean. Now, the researchers do offer a word of caution. Don't take up coffee purely for your liver and keep doing the basics. But if you already enjoy a cup or two, bottoms up. So I don't take three or four coffees. Chris is a very good man who works alongside me in the adjoining studio. We have a meeting at 6:15 and he wanders in with a coffee for me. God love him. We've got the fantastic coffee machine and I'm very grateful for that. Thank you, Chris. So there you are. Some interesting research around the benefits when it comes to drinking a cup of coffee. All I really need is a little
1: goodness. Sports Today. On 2CC. How did this all go wrong between Luai and the West Tigers? He was a marquee signing. I go back to one thing. Exit clauses. How can you be all in, as Jerome told us, when you have exit clauses in your contract? You're actually half out. So if the Tigers can no longer make the finals, personally, I wouldn't be selecting Jerome Luai in first grade. Maybe on the bench.
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0: I want to say congratulations to Otto at Lane Cove, because Otto and his family are off to Taronga Zoo. You've won the tickets, Otto. Congratulations to you, mate. You're in for a great day. And I've had a message from Colin, who's bringing his darling wife to Sydney, and they want to know a nice restaurant to visit. Well, I'd be going along to one of Conditi's restaurants. Of course, they're one of our great advertisers here, the DD's Group, maybe Alpha. I've been to Alpha. It's beautiful and lovely feed at Alpha in the city. Luke's Kitchen. Luke Mangan, he's been a great supporter of mine and this radio network. So there's so many great places to go and enjoy a feed, but I'd suggest Alpha. Look after one of our great sponsors here at the network. Michael McLaren's up next. He'll be followed by Clinton Maynard. If you've got a story for us, mark@2gb.com. You enjoy the rest of your afternoon. I'll see you around the roundabout. Bye-bye.
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10: It's 12 degrees in Canberra, sunny conditions today and a top of 14. From the Capital Radio Newsroom, good afternoon. I'm Tia Priest-Willamott. The former ACT Attorney General, who's accused of grooming a teenage boy, has pleaded not guilty to 7 new offences in court today. Gordon Ramsay has previously denied 1 count of encouraging a young person to commit an act of sexual nature. The 7 fresh charges relate to the same alleged victim and occurred over a period spanning from February in 2023 till January 1st in 2025. Magistrate Jane Campbell granted a variation on Ramsay's bail conditions, so an existing ban on using encrypted communication apps like WhatsApp be altered to include the exception unless under the supervision of police. Mr. Ramsay's case will return to court later this month when a date is expected to be set for his trial. The Australian Defence Force is conducting training exercises this week involving high explosives in Majura. These activities will generate noise and vibrations that may potentially be heard or felt some distance away from the training area. From today until Sunday, the ADF will be carrying out the exercise, which starts from 7:30 each day and wraps up by nightfall. Overseas, US President Donald Trump has backed down on his threat of imposing a fee on ships transiting through the Strait of Hormuz. Mr. Trump says he will instead seek investment and trade deals with Gulf states. A naval blockade on Iranian ports is also being reinstated. Strategic Analysis Australia Director Michael Shoebridge says the United States is now in a very unstable policy environment.
11: This is now a war over the control of the Strait of Hormuz, and the blockade is part of that. America's trying to put pressure on Iran like it did before, hoping for a different result.
10: Back here in Australia, new childhood vaccination data shows Australia sits below the average coverage rate achieved by other high-income nations. National measles coverage was 91% last year, 3 points lower than in 2019. UNICEF Australia Chief Advocate for Children Alice Hall says there is no room for complacency when it comes to vaccinations. Nuisance calls to 000 continue in the territory despite a number of recent arrests. A Chifley man was charged with making 10 nuisance calls over the weekend, which follows multiple others being charged with the same offence in recent months. ACT Deputy Police Commissioner Scott Lee says people's lives are being put at risk.
12: Where we do see genuine prank calls being made, we will take action if we see people that are taking up valuable police time where we need to be taking calls to get police out to victims and getting people out who need our help.
10: More than 5,000 nuisance calls were made between January and March this year. A seabird recovered from a beach on Queensland's Sunshine Coast has now tested negative to H5 bird flu. Wildlife authorities collected the northern giant petrel at Noosa as part of routine duties, with testing carried out amid a devastating outbreak in other parts of the world. Biosecurity expert Associate Professor Richard Bradhurst says for now we're only seeing cases in birds arriving in Australia from elsewhere.
13: The analogy that I like to use is that overseas there's a bushfire of H5N1. And what we're seeing are embers in that bushfire landing around the country.
10: And Canberrans are being urged to keep an eye out for a Terry White Chemmart car. The Charnwood store's delivery car was stolen in McGregor yesterday afternoon, with the pharmacy putting the call out for it to be returned. Anyone with information is urged to contact the store. In the news ahead, Australia's largest gliding marsupial may not be the country's best glider after all, and a koala has been spotted in a gum tree near a Tuggeranong suburb. Plus the latest finance and sport here at 2CC.
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10: Australia's largest gliding marsupial may not be the country's best glider after all. Scientific measurements from the ANU on southern greater gliders in the wild found the endangered species glides shorter distances and at steeper angles than previously thought. Researchers found the maximum travel distance is just under 50 metres, well short of the previously held belief of 100. A comprehensive set of findings and guidelines for best practice in schoolyard design have been launched by researchers teaching schools how to meet the needs of high schoolers. Researchers from the University of Canberra introducing the Schoolyard Green Print, which brings together current design standards with health and wellbeing frameworks to cater to different cohorts of students. Lead researcher Dr. Gwyneth Lee says with schools excluding phones from everyday use, there's an opportunity for students to re-engage with the outdoor environments.
17: So we actually see an opportunity in the schoolyard to plug in this new need and to design these in ways that can teach students how to engage with their outdoor spaces, what role they play in their learning, even in terms of climate change. How can that evolve their thinking in terms of where they can take action and how they approach their environments into the future?
10: And a koala has been spotted in a gum tree near a Tuggeranong suburb. Wildlife worker Brooke Trotter sharing a photo of the native animal on social media after snapping a picture just after 9 p.m. yesterday.
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10: Checking petrol prices. Unleaded is $1.75 at the Ampol in Gungahlin. It's $1.74 at the Metro in Fishwick. And it's $1.80 at the Ampol in Canberra.
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10: The ASX 200 is up 27 points at 8,836. Gold is selling at $4,038 an ounce, and one Australian dollar is buying 69.81 US cents.
2: Sports update.
10: The Canberra Raiders will run out at home on Saturday afternoon, playing host to the Rabbitohs. Fresh off a big win against the Bulldogs, the Green Machine could sneak into playing finals. Halfback Ethan Sanders says they're taking it game by game.
19: Yeah, 100%. Like I said, we're at that point where we sort of have to win, otherwise our season's done. So, but like I said, we're probably not looking too far ahead with that, going day by day and week by week, and hopefully it all works out in the end.
10: NRL Chief Executive Andrew Abdo is completing the final stages of his handover before taking up the role as head of Tennis Australia. Mr. Abdo has overseen the game's return from COVID, expansion and the three-season launches in Las Vegas during his 7 years as CEO. He says he's satisfied with how he departs the code.
20: I really wanted to leave knowing that I had made a difference, I'd made the game stronger, but importantly, I was leaving on my own terms with the game as bright a future as possible.
10: And Spain is through to the World Cup following a comprehensive 2-0 win against France this morning. The final whistle sparking scenes of celebration as heard on SBS.
21: A spectacular Spanish display. Spain! Spain, the European champions, will play the World Cup final.
10: And that's the latest from the Capital Radio Newsroom.
2: 2CC weather. Alexander Watson Insulation. Canberra's cold. Your house doesn't have to be.
10: Sunny conditions today and a top of 14 degrees. Another sunny day tomorrow and 15. Similar conditions on Friday, also 15, then 16 and mostly sunny on Saturday. 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
1: All right, let's get the show on the road. Thank you for your company. It is Wednesday, middle of the working week, July 15. Nice to have you with us. 131873, that open line number. The Prime Minister speaking at Sydney University. It looks like he's in the Great Hall. It's been a while since I was there, but he's speaking about AI. He's outlining a new national approach to artificial intelligence. We saw in the leaks in the newspapers this morning that we're going to have an office set up within his office, as it were, to deal with artificial intelligence. And I mean, it's going to be a very, very significant part of the economy and our daily lives in the years ahead. No doubt about it. I mean, some people now already have artificial intelligence built into their refrigerators and all sorts of things. In fact, a certain member of our team here, who turns 34 tomorrow, has already, for his birthday, been given a pair of those Google goggle things where you sort of surreptitiously take photos of people at the beach and whatever you do, and it translates foreign language and it plays music. And, you know, they look like a pair of Ray-Bans, just slightly thicker. But, I mean, this it's all happening. I mean, that's my point. This is now everywhere. And in a lot of offices and workplaces, people are using Gemini or whatever the application happens to be. It's got a reasonable strike rate. I wouldn't rely on it completely. But, you know, in many ways, we're still in the nascent part of the story. 20, 30 years from now, I mean, what's this going to look like? How deep is this going to seep into our everyday lives? It'll all be too much for me, but maybe for Natalie and her generation, it'll just be normal. Even maybe by the time they get to school, it'll just be normal in the same way that libraries were normal for us, right? So, look, it makes sense to have government at least with some guardrails, but they can't be so restrictive that you stifle the innovation which can come as a result of this technology. Anyway, so the PM has anything profound to say, we'll share it with you between now and 3 o'clock. I think Clinton will also analyse that speech after three. Now, there's an interesting report out today, the latest of these GenCos things done by the CSIRO. Now, I think this one's done in cahoots with the AEMO, the Australian Energy Market Operator, and it seems to be telling a slightly different story to that which previous GenCos reports were telling regarding what is the cheapest form of electricity generation available to us. Now, the Sydney Morning Herald, Mike Foley and Nick Toscano, I think give the best pricey of what this report actually says, but many will know, and in fact they do point this out in their article, that the Albanese government have cited previous versions of the GenCos report that found a renewable rollout to achieve net zero was the cheapest way to expand the grid to meet future industry and population growth. Well, now we're being told if you're not fixated with net zero, if you just want to get the cheapest form of electricity into the grid, you can do it with coal. Now, there'll be many people listening now say, well, we told you so. We've told you that for 20 years. Well, here you now have the CSIRO in your corner. So as the two blokes of the Herald say, investing in more fossil fuels and limiting the rollout of wind and solar farms could cut 5% from Australia's electricity costs by 2050. Now, the payoff, as it were, would mean that you've got to scrap the entire net zero ambition, just blow that up. There would be a surge in CO2 emissions. So if you're worried about anthropogenic global warming, okay, well, you'd probably say, as Tony Wood at the Grattan Institute does, well, look, 5% is a price I'm willing to pay. But for many businesses and many individuals out there struggling to either heat or eat, they will be saying, you know what, well, 5% is better than a poke in the eye. So the battle lines will once again heat up. I guess, you know, the coalition, which have recently ditched their commitment to net zero in their budget in reply, One Nation, don't have any friendship with the net zero position either. They will now be able to wave around a CSIRO report and say, you know what, they've been lying to you. We can get

the technicians and the skills to build the next generation Healy coal-fired power stations in this country. We're good at digging stuff up and exporting it, but we haven't really built a new one for a while, so what's that whole story and that process? I'll speak to Stuart about that. Blake's here from Pretzel after 1:30. Get your personal finance questions ready. It is a very topsy-turvy economic environment, I understand, and people's superannuation balances. It's all going all over the place, housing prices and yesterday's certainties are today's uncertainties. So Blake's here to help there. Chook with his footy tips. Speaking of certainties, he's on fire, Chook. And I'll also speak to Katie Miller. Now, Katie is the deputy CEO of AusTrack. Now, as I was away, I think it was about the first of the month, some new anti-money laundering and counter-terrorism financing laws came in, and they're particularly targeted toward the housing market. Now, as I've alluded to quite frequently, house prices are dropping. There's a number of reasons why that is, but I just wonder if one of the reasons that we're starting to see a decline in house values is also, it's not the whole story, just a little part of the little slice of the cake maybe, is thanks to these new anti-money laundering laws. And I'm quite convinced a lot of dirty money is, and was, probably still is, but certainly was being flushed through the Australian real estate market. You know, people, ill-gotten gains. They need to launder that capital. Well, okay, you can go and put it through poker machines and cash out and take 88 cents in the dollar or whatever. But you can also go and buy real estate and then sell the real estate or whatever you do, and you start to legitimize your currency, distance yourself from the original source rather rapidly. And there are criminal entities and businesses set up internationally to do this. You look at the quantum of particularly of overseas capital that's been poured through our real estate markets, commercial real estate, residential real estate. I mean, surely some of that is funny money. And now the screws are being tightened. Start to take a bit of that out of the market. You take a bit of the heat out, the demand out, the prices, down they go. So that could be part of the story. I'll speak to Katie Miller about that. So all of that and more, stay with us. We'll be across all the news for you best as we can. You're our eyes and ears on the roads as well. So if there's some traffic that you need to report, as you always do, just give us a buzz. 131873. Almost 18 past 12. So look, apparently it's been a rather busy period for Australia's Parliamentary Budget Office, the PBO as it's known, because, you know, we love a good abbreviation in Australia. The PBO have been crunching the numbers on all sorts of things, but of particular interest are two areas. One, the likelihood that we actually return to surplus in 2035, as forecast in Jim Chalmers' recent budget. And two, the impact on the economy if we were to reduce net overseas migration. Now, when it comes to the chances we get back into the black in 2035, look, in a nutshell, the PBO reckons there's about as much chance of that happening as my Tigers winning their next eight games, making it into the finals, knocking off Penrith and pulling off a premiership for the ages. Now, as you know, I'd call myself an optimistic pessimist by nature. But if that were to happen, clearly, a lot of things would have to go right and a lot of things would have to change between now and September of the way the black and gold play their football. Likewise, as the PBO says, if Chalmers is to move from a debt accumulator to surplus deliverer over the next decade, he'll need to actually deliver on significant cuts to the NDIS, allow temporary schemes to expire, and most unrealistic of all, I think, oversee a reduction in the size of the Federal Public Service. I mean, can you really see any, let alone all of that, actually happening? No. So the realists know that by 2035, if the current fiscal policy continues on its merry way, Canberra is likely to be an even bigger spending, higher taxing political experiment overseen by an even larger army of public servants who increasingly seem to sympathise with the Labor agenda. So we won't be getting to surplus in 2035. The PBO report, if nothing else, highlights the futility of all of these long-range assumptions that we keep reading about that are treated like articles of faith. I mean, we all know, that the Treasury can barely tell us what the economy is going to look like in 6 months, let alone 6 years. I mean, the potential variables, the proverbial spanners that get thrown into the work mean that very little can be taken for granted. And surely by now we've learnt that from climate policy to the NDIS, let alone budget forecasts, the modelling that's used is almost always
heroically optimistic

0: and it's guaranteed to be wrong. Modelling told us our power bills would be $275 cheaper by now. It told Wayne Swan he would deliver a surplus in 2012. It told the Productivity Commission that at maturity, the NDIS would cost a mere $3.6 billion or $13.6 billion annually. I mean, they were all wrong. And I can give you this guarantee right here, right now. The modelling that says Jim Chalmers, well, the one that he relied on, to pledge the federal budget would return to surplus in 2035 will also be wrong. I mean, the PBO's recent intervention merely gives some reasons as to why that'll be the case. But having said all of that, the PBO itself, Parliamentary Budget Office, independent of government as it is, also relies on modelling. As a result, it's equally exposed to having its pants pulled down by the unflattering grip of reality. You see, the other bit of forecasting that they've been working on, as I said, looks at the impacts on the Australian economy under various net overseas migration scenarios. And the conclusion seems to give succour to the Big Australia lobby when it forecasts that an increase of 40,000 migrants per annum above current settings would in fact boost the overall economy by close to $80 billion. Now, conversely, the PBO reckons if you cut 40,000 below current assumptions, you'd result in a decline in GDP of $79 billion, or about $8 billion a year over the decade. Now, the numbers leading the Herald to conclude, and I quote, "Any cuts to Australia's overseas migration intake will cost the federal budget's bottom line and plunge the country into deeper debt," end quote. So, less migrants, more debt. Yes, well, look, let me say this. Even if that were true, I doubt the majority of Australians actually care anymore. Because for years, we've been told that higher levels of migration were a necessary ingredient in the national prosperity and higher living standards. And yet, of course, for the better part of a decade, Australia's GDP per person has been in retreat. Our housing has become unaffordable. Utilities like water stretched to breaking point, now requiring 35% hikes in bills to fix. Productivity has tanked, social tensions have escalated, and combined state and federal debt stands at something like $1.6 trillion. In other words, we've tested the hypothesis that a big Australia equals a big dividend, and it's been found wanting. The theory, the modelling, simply didn't survive impact when applied to the real world. And yet, we're still being told that a relatively modest cut to annual migration from, say, 235,000 to 195,000 would leave us substantially worse off. I think for many voters out there, this sort of warning carries parallels with the story about the boy who cried wolf. That is, they just don't believe it anymore. You see, what I found particularly interesting when comparing both of the Budget Office reports, the one into future surpluses and the one into immigration numbers, is that although the former warns of the impact of the federal budget of rising state government debts, the latter, from what I can see, doesn't seem to factor in the cost to those same states from an even greater migration intake. And yet, as we've seen, and as the former premiers like Gladys Berejiklian and Dominic Perrottet have warned, the economic burden of mass migration is disproportionately felt by the states, who must build the infrastructure needed to absorb all of the extra manpower. They've got to build the roads and the dams and the electricity grids, the housing, the schools, the hospitals. In other words, yeah, sure, bring in 40,000 additional migrants per annum, above and beyond the assumed intake, which is already massive, and you'll boost the size of the national economy. Yeah, you'll do that at the federal level. But at what cost to all the other levels of government, not to mention less economically tangible metrics like social cohesion, national identity and livability? I mean, this is where the immigration boffin Dr. Abdul Rizvi makes, I think, a very good point when he says, and I quote, "It's not as simple as saying they're a budget positive. There is a balance and a point where benefits outweigh the costs, but as he says, when you go too far, the costs outweigh the benefits," end quote. Of course, he's right. See, the question for our political aspirants, and indeed the entire community to answer, is where that point is, where the sweet spot happens to lie. And despite the economic warnings from the PBO, I'd hazard a guess that the average voter thinks we're beyond that point at the moment. And the other thing to consider in all of these numbers, the models and the assumptions, is the fact that despite the government having migration targets baked into their budgets, they almost always fail to hit them. I mean, certainly in the last 4 or 5 years, we've seen a far greater NOM result than forecast. So, you know, even if a coalition government down the track, for example, were to pledge an annual intake of 195,000 instead of 235,000, based off recent history, the economy could still expect to absorb close to 230,000 anyway, because more seem to come in than we ever budget for. In short, as much as I respect the work of the Parliamentary Budget Office, on this one, I'm sorry, but I think they've drunk the modelling Kool-Aid. And on a more existential level, I just wonder, for how much longer are we going to lazily rely on more and more people to be the bedrock of any future economic growth? I mean, ultimately, that tap will run dry. The carrying capacity of this continent obviously has a finite limit. At some point, we're going to need to discover new ways to grow the pie and to expand our wealth, aside from just simply adding more and more human capital into the pot. And if that means in the medium term that we've got to cut back on a couple of government spending plans in order to balance the books, well, look, so be it. I mean, if you ask me, it's about time those who inform government policy realise that when it comes to the question of immigration and population size, there are actually costs associated with both cuts and growth. You see, sure, reductions do mean a smaller GDP because, well, they mean fewer consumers. But adding the equivalent of 1.5 Newcastles to the national population every year, that also carries a price tag. And that cost is usually carried by the existing population. Migration isn't bad for the economy, but too much of it is. And Australia must be brave enough to have this debate, to root it firmly in the numbers, and to stare down those who predict economic peril if we simply return to the long-term average.
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2: The first locally transmitted case of H5 bird flu is being treated as a significant escalation in Australia's outbreak.
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3: the suburbs of Hughes, Curtin, Garran and Lyons will move from the central electorate of Canberra to the southern electorate of Bean, uniting the Woden Valley into a single electorate.
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0: As I said, the Prime Minister speaking in the Great Hall of the University of Sydney. This is all about what the government plans to do to put parameters around the rollout of AI in the Australian economy. Have a listen.
11: We have the advantage of geography. The expansion of AI requires a physical material footprint. It needs our land and energy and computing power to operate. That means we can set the terms, we can determine AI's social license, but we have to do it now. We cannot revisit this issue after companies have built whatever they want, wherever they want, and try to then reopen negotiations. This is our time to decide what AI looks like here in Australia. It is not a question of if or when AI will transform our economy. We're past that. The question that matters, the choice that we have, is how. How we apply our enduring values of fairness and opportunity to make this technology work for us, for workers and communities, for our economy and our environment, for our creative industries and media. This is about Australia shaping the future rather than letting the future shape us.
0: Okay, so the PM saying, look, AI's here, or it's coming, it's going to come in a bigger wave than it's already started to come across the shore. So we can't turn back the tide, but what we've got to do is try to corral that water into a river system of our own making. All right, okay. Now, I appreciate that. I just wonder if we had these sort of similar conversations at the advent of previous industrial revolutions. Yeah, I mean, think about Northern England, all the big cotton gins and all the wool places and all of the factories and everything that came with the Industrial Revolution with the steam engines and all of that. I don't think those sort of conversations about, well, how are we going to make this work for us lads? I don't think that sort of happened. The guys with the ideas and the money just came in, they built the factories and they made a lot of money, and some people were exploited, some people got rich. You either got on board or you were sort of run over. That was really the way it was. You want to learn a bit about that, read some Charles Dickens. Now, I think what we're trying to do is do it a bit differently this time. Can we? That's the question. Can we? So that's going to be a big test for not just this government, but really any government. I think in the United States under Donald Trump, it's going to be far less interference from the state when it comes to this sort of thing. Certainly when it comes to how do you power the data centers, which are at the basis of this. Well, in the United States, you can pretty much use whatever form of energy generation you like, including nuclear power, and they're doing it. That's where the money's being poured into small modular reactor technologies, because a lot of these AI companies and the big, big Silicon Valley entities, they see nuclear power as a very significant net zero baseload guaranteed power contributor, and that's what they need. Now, of course, in Australia, the Prime Minister just said there, talking about how do we make this work for our environment. Well, one way the government's going to try to do that is insist that all of these new data centres are powered by new renewable energy. Well, just to go back to where we started with that GenCos report, according to the CSIRO, that is a more expensive form of energy, certainly than coal. Now, again, I don't think we're going to be building lots of new coal-fired power stations, but compared to small modular reactors near our city centres, as opposed to wind farms built west of Dubbo and then big transmission lines to connect them to where they're needed and so on and so forth, cheaper. I mean, yeah, these things need to be considered. The Prime Minister went on to speak about a set of national standards that he wants to put before the National Cabinet about all of this. Have a listen.
11: Today I announce that to seize and shape and share the generational opportunity that AI represents, our government will establish a set of Australian standards for AI. In March this year, we announced a set of expectations for large AI data centres. This will bring them into one regulatory framework, clear, consistent, and mandatory. I will seek agreement on this approach from premiers and chief ministers at the National Cabinet meeting I'm convening next month. We will aim to bring the legislation to Parliament and carry it early next year. We will consult closely with industry and our trading partners to design a framework for faster decision making, better supporting infrastructure, and genuine community engagement. It is not our goal to try and legislate for every possible eventuality or risk. That only creates the risk of Australia missing out on investment altogether. This is about having the flexibility to keep pace with change and get out in front of it, so Australia can draw on and learn from what other countries are doing and deal with issues in real time without the bureaucracy having to contemplate every modification. This is about building Australians' confidence and trust in AI and our nation's capacity to manage it, ensuring that our national interests and our national security are protected, and providing the certainty for growth, for jobs, and for investment. Setting the terms means that we can put in place the strongest possible protection for Australian artists and Australian media.
0: Okay, that's the Prime Minister. All right, now, the average person, workers in lines of work that are exposed to AI, middle management, a lot of it white collar, they are looking at this, coming at them and thinking a little bit like the Poseidon Adventure. Crikey, I'm the boat and I'm about to get done like a dinner here. Government, if you can put roadblocks in place which stops the algorithm taking my job, I'd be ever so grateful. But can the government do that? I mean, I get the sentiment. But as we've seen recently, when it comes to the world of technology, the government can jawbone something deluxe, but it's very difficult to deliver. And by that I mean, look at the age verification on social media. Now, there should be no under 16-year-old using social media. And yet all the anecdotal evidence suggests that maybe one in five of the under 16s got out of it, but the rest are still using it. They got around it. Social media companies still there, still doing their thing. You know, got world-leading laws. Well, any law's only as good as its enforcement. And any attempt to ring-fence the parameters of AI will only be as good as the government's ability to enact all of that. So let's see what happens. So the early days, I guess. 131873, a break, and back with Stuart Bocking.
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0: Good to be with you. 18 minutes to one. Well, as I said, the CSIRO report is fascinating reading. And as the Herald says today, the CSIRO conclude that solar, wind and batteries remain the lowest cost technologies capable of supporting Australia's net zero goals, but not, it seems, to support providing Australia's electricity needs when you remove the ideology about the source of the generation. As it says here, according to the CSIRO, new coal-fired power plants and more gas use could generate electricity at $124 per megawatt hour by 2050, that's when measured in today's dollars. By contrast, electricity would be $5 higher, well, more than $5 higher, $131 a megawatt hour under the current plan for a net zero compliant grid. The one powered mostly by renewables, then backed up with batteries, transmission lines, and gas. I guess what they're saying is by 2050, when you start to factor in the total cost of renewable generation, not just at the point of dispatch, but at the point of transmission, and the whole shebang, back up, it starts to become more expensive than perhaps some people realised. Now, does coal still have a day? Has it still got some time in the sun? Well, one man that probably hopes so is Stuart Bocking. Of course, I think most people know Stuart through the radio, but he's now the CEO of Coal Australia with me on the line. Good to speak, Stuart.
29: Terrific, Michael. Thanks for your time this afternoon.
0: Not at all. You'll be waving this report around, as most of the renewable advocates have been waving GenCos reports around in the past. And so, well, hang on, you've got your GenCos report. Well, here's mine. and we both can claim a victory.
29: Well, and interestingly, we'd actually made a submission to this much earlier on when it was in a draft form, highlighting now much of what this report has found. And the cold cat is out of the bag, and that is that when you look at the levelised cost of electricity, and as you say, take into account all of the production, the generation, transmission, you name it, coal is the cheapest, the cheapest. And the report says existing coal generation capacity is helping keep generation costs lower than the full cost of their replacement, but it cannot be extended indefinitely. Now, you and I both know, of course it could be extended indefinitely. In fact, the Queensland government, with its energy roadmap, is saying the exact reverse. Because what we are seeing at a Commonwealth level is an ideological whitewash that we simply want coal out of the system and we want to be all renewables at all costs. And we're now getting an understanding of what those costs are.
0: I'd argue, Stuart, it's not just the Commonwealth level only. I mean, you're quite right. I mean, there's legislation, obviously, to get to net zero by whatever year. But I would say the bigger pressure against coal going forward isn't the government. It's the finance sector, the banks and the like. I mean, they just will not lend to people who have a viable plan to build new Healy coal-fired power stations in Australia. They'll lend to people overseas with other banks, but they won't lend to us here. And so even if the law was to change and we were to officially scrap net zero, you've still got to get the financing from somewhere, and that's going to be very difficult.
29: Look, and that's true. And what I would say is there are many of our members with Coal Australia who are still in the thermal coal game and exporting to countries like Japan, South Korea. Obviously, some of that coal is still being used here. There are pockets of finance. There is investment. The sentiment is shifting. There are pockets. They're not necessarily deep, but they're there. But I do think if there was a shift in government ideology, a shift in government policy, that would send a signal of sorts. China is investing heavily in renewables. We know that. But they're also still building new coal-fired power stations.
0: Yes.
29: Queensland is saying the same thing. And as a result of the Queensland Energy Roadmap, AEMO, with its integrated system plan, actually had to upgrade the length of time by which we would still have coal in the domestic grid from 2038 through to 2049. Now, that's a separate report. But what we've seen in this report today, which is comparing the levelized cost of electricity, is that if we were to up our investment in coal and gas heading towards 2050, power prices would be falling by 5% or more whilst we wound back solar and also wind power.
0: Does this put to bed, Stuart, this argument? But we keep having, you know, sort of papers waved around in our face, irrespective of whether people believe in anthropogenic global warming or not. That's almost not even relevant to the point I'm going to ask you. Does this dispel this catchphrase that renewables are the cheapest form of electricity?
29: Unequivocally. It actually says more than that, Michael. What it says is, if you want cheap power, then coal is the answer. If you want net zero and renewables at any cost, then go down the renewables path, but understand, as a society, as an economy, as an industrialized first world nation, we are going to be paying more for the input costs of our electricity to be able to support that net zero ambition. That is what this report says absolutely unequivocally.
0: Okay, let me ask you this, because we haven't built a new coal-fired power station for a while in this country for the reasons we've all just been speaking about. But you know, we keep saying, look, we don't have the technicians or the know-how to build nuclear. Do we still have the technicians and the know-how domestically to go and build coal-fired power stations, particularly the Healy type that we're seeing developed in China and Japan?
29: Absolutely, and they're being looked at in Queensland. And what I would say is we are seeing power plants like Eraring having to be extended. Have a look at New South Wales coal statement recently, their strategic statement. That highlighted yet again that in the previous financial year, coal was responsible for generating almost 60% of New South Wales's electricity. So coal continues to do the heavy lifting as we sit here now. When they knocked over the smokestacks at Liddell Power Station only a few weeks back, at that point, coal was generating 70% of New South Wales power supplies. It was a pretty murky day. Solar had sort of, you know, packed it in for a period of time. But what is clear as well in all of this, and you juxtapose this against one of the other debates you've been having on your program about the rollout of wind and solar across regional parts of New South Wales and beyond, what this report also highlights is that the only two technological forms of renewables that are really capable of being able to replace coal in the near term are wind and solar. And so if people in regional parts of New South Wales or beyond are already feeling like they are under siege from this rollout, it's only going to get worse.
0: Why has it taken so long, Stuart? You mentioned that term, levelized cost. And I think by that you mean not just energy at the point of dispatch, but the actual price of getting that energy to the consumer when you have to factor in the entire ecosystem. Why has it taken to this point for the CSIRO, I guess, and others to conclude what I think most people have been, well, knew, or many have been arguing for a long time, that, yeah, okay, solar at the point of dispatch can be, you know, $0 because, you know, you're not paying humans to have the sun do its thing. But you've got to have the solar farm. You've got to replace it every 20 years probably. You've got to overbuild the grid because it's not as reliable. You've got to build all the transmission lines. You've got to put the batteries in. You've got to have the gas peaking plants in case Mother Nature doesn't come to the party. On and on and on and on it goes. I mean, when you factor all that in, you get your levelized cost. Why is it taken so long for that to come out?
29: Well, and look, I think there has been attempts to perhaps over-egg the cost of coal. Now, as I say, we made a submission on behalf of Coal Australia to say, look, just hang on a second. We've got to be fed ink about some of this stuff. CSIRO, which is a very respected organisation, now coming out with this Gen Cost Review, which has had a fed income look at what are those costs, makes a lie of when Chris Bowen says that the sun doesn't send an invoice and the wind doesn't send an invoice and therefore somehow this is the land of milk and honey. I would remind your listeners, Michael, the clouds don't send an invoice either. But we've all been getting water bills for years for the simple reason that the costs of harnessing it, storing it, ensuring it's potable, that you just turn a tap on and the water comes out, there are inordinate costs in doing that. And wind and solar are no different. And when you stack it all up against coal, guess what? As we sit here in 2026, coal is still the cheapest form of generating baseload electricity in this country.
0: You've still got it. Good communicator, Stuart. My goodness, you are a bright man as well. We all know that. Thank you for your time.
29: Always great to chat with you, Michael. Thank you.
0: Great to hear your voice. Stuart Bocking, that's a very familiar voice, but he's now the CEO of Coal Australia.
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0: Plenty of feedback coming in. Thank you for that, particularly on the text line, 0460 873 873. A lot of support for Stuart. This one from someone saying, Voice of Reason. Can only imagine Chris Bowen will avoid Stuart at all costs. That's from Michael. Yes, I can imagine so. I'd love to see the debate between Matt Keane and Stuart Bocking. That'd be pretty good. I'll host it. If they want to come on here, I'll just sit back and enjoy the show. Ed says, why don't we ask AI what the cheapest way would be to get out of our current energy crisis and how to increase falling productivity in the country under the current government? It's from Ed. Some people are suggesting, well, we might be better off, considering who's running the show at the moment, just have AI do it. Maybe that's why the government want to put so many roadblocks in place, just to make sure they keep their own jobs. Well, yeah, what do they say? Don't bet against the horse called self-interest. 4-1.
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0: I'll, after the news, throw the old debate about the ABC up again. 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I'll explain after one.
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1: Sunny in Canberra today, heading for a top of 14 degrees from the Capital Radio Newsroom. Good afternoon, I'm Jeff Tyler. Former ACT Attorney General Gordon Ramsay has been committed to stand trial for allegedly grooming a child. Mr. Ramsay was arrested in October last year, charged with grooming a young person. The former Labor MLA has also been charged with committing an act of indecency on a person under special care and soliciting and possessing child abuse material. He pleaded not guilty to the charges and will face the ACT Supreme Court later this month. The Australian Defence Force is conducting training exercises this week involving high explosives in Majura. These activities will generate noise and vibrations that may potentially be heard or felt some distance away from the training area. From today until Sunday, the ADF will be carrying out the exercise, which starts from 7:30 each day and wraps up by nightfall. The Prime Minister will make a key speech outlining his government's approach to AI. Federal politics reporter Nelson Scott.
18: The PM will soon unveil the policies and principles which will shape Australia's strategy on artificial intelligence amid record data centre investment and uncertainty over the technology's impact on jobs. Anthony Albanese will announce he's creating an Office of AI within his own department to coordinate standards under a single national framework. Labor MP Andrew Charlton has told the ABC this will include a plan to ensure local communities benefit from new data centres.
19: We need to make sure that Australia shapes the future of how this technology is deployed.
18: But opposition leader Angus Taylor argues the government is simply delivering more bureaucracy.
21: What he's announced is an office in an office, inside his own office. He's going to have another office.
18: Mr. Albanese's speech is also expected to outline how AI will impact sectors like defence. Nelson Scott, Canberra.
1: More changes have been submitted for the Aquatic Centre and high-rise residential project in Phillip. James Wybrow explains.
22: Geocon's amendments include changes to the pool facilities layout, with the cafe, pool and reception areas now combined. The skylight above the main pool and the splash pad have also been shifted due to structural changes, while the pool facade wall will be extended with a swing gate added to provide access to Melrose Drive. Other changes include updates to the residential unit layouts, reduced staff parking and lift pads added on the second level. Region Media reports the amendments follow approved changes that aim to resolve entity concerns. The amendment application is open for comment until August 11. James Wybrow, Capital Radio News.
1: And the plans for a United States toll on the Strait of Hormuz have been scrapped 24 hours after being announced. The US president says Gulf states have offered trade and investment deals as an alternative to the proposed 20% fee for all cargo vessels in the key shipping lane. Donald Trump argues it is a better solution as he doesn't believe anyone should be charging to use the strait.
23: But we were doing it as a reimbursement. The Gulf states are going to invest a tremendous amount of money into the United States, and that was very satisfactory to me. I think it's actually much better.
24: Sports update.
1: Spain has advanced to the final of the FIFA World Cup with a 2-0 win over France in Dallas, Texas. Pedro Porro scored the second goal in the second half to seal victory for the European champion. Spain will play the winner of tomorrow morning's semi-final between England and Argentina. That's the latest from the Capital Radio Newsroom.
25: 2CC weather, Alexander Watson Insulation. Canberra's cold. Your house doesn't have to be.
1: Sunny today and heading for a top of 14 degrees in Canberra. Got an overnight low of 1 degree. 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
0: Okay, hour number two. Yeah, looks like that cloud is on its way in. I'm expecting my text from Matthew now that I've mentioned the clouds. He'll tell me that it's, geoengineering. I think that's what I'm... doesn't give up. God bless you, Matthew. I'm trying to make sense. I was reading this story that Paddy gave me during the news from California. Yes, Los Angeles. And it says here, on Saturday nights in downtown Los Angeles, one warehouse party is trading EDM for ambient music and glow sticks for blankets. It's the Remember Those Quiet Evenings gathering. This one was on July 11th, so just a few nights ago. Guests arrived with pillows. They settled onto the floor. They spent the night listening to Tibetan singing bowls, modular synthesizers, and affected guitar. And before the main performance, attendees, they had something to eat. They talked. They journaled, apparently. And then they prepared to do something that can feel increasingly unusual on a weekend night in Los Angeles. That is... remain still. And for some, that was precisely the attraction. They spoke to one attendee who said, and I quote, "It just sounds like a really good alternative to going and getting drunk. So just doing the reverse today." Yeah, okay. I'm not saying you should go and get drunk on the weekend, but if you just like to live in the slow lane a little bit, why don't you just stay at home? Why do you need to go to a warehouse with lots of other people that also don't want to do anything? I mean, I don't understand this. Look, maybe Tibetan singing bowls. I'm not familiar with them. Maybe they're particularly engaging. Affected guitars. I prefer my guitars unaffected, but each to their own. But yeah, do you think there's much of a market for that here? Sydney's a busy, buzzing city. Some people buzzing on white substances in this city too, I'm told. But do you think they'd be better off just lying down in a warehouse and omming together and journaling together? Sounds like a really boring day out to me. Sitting there with a whole bunch of other randoms writing in a journal. You know, dear diary. You know. I don't think I'd need the Tibetan singing bowl. I'd not off. But anyway, each to their own. Each to their own. I was told that my overnight show had a similar effect on a lot of people. Not that we had listeners getting together in warehouses. Well, not that I was aware of. That maybe we should have done that. We should have had 2GB overnight listeners. They could all go down to some sort of abandoned warehouse at the back of Redfern or something and journal before midnight. Could take notes about the highlights of John Stanley's show or something, and then they could all just listen to the show together instead of going and getting drunk, which some of them did before they tuned in, quite clearly. 131-873. Okay, now, the situation with the ABC, what do we do going forward? I think a lot of people say, look, you can't just keep throwing money at this thing the way it's going. Now, someone said, well, you would say that, wouldn't you, because they're a rival. Yeah, fine, but as a taxpayer, I still have an opinion. Now, I don't believe we should sell it. I spoke, as you know, to Maurice Newman, former chairman of the ABC, and he said to me before I went on leave, yeah, you should privatise it, sell it. So no great loyalty or love to the former employer there, but, I mean, people that know Maurice Newman know he's had that opinion for a while. But over in Britain, where, of course, you know, Auntie, as they call it, the BBC, and that's the mother of all of these other outlets around the world, be it our ABC or Canada's CBC or whatever. You know, the BBC was the original. And over there they have a licence fee. So you pay and then you get access to the television and radio network of the BBC. Now, the only problem for the BBC is that fewer and fewer people are deciding to pay. In other words, they say, well, look, I don't think I want it. I've got Netflix and I've got subscriptions to this or to that, and I listen to radio or podcasts or whatever I do, or read books, go to journal slumber parties or whatever. They say, I don't need the BBC, or I don't agree with its political leanings, or I've seen every antique on Antiques Roadshow I could ever want to see. I don't, yeah. And so they don't pay anymore. And as fewer and fewer people, smaller percentage of the population continue to chip in, becomes more difficult for the BBC to sustain itself. And, okay, so they're worried they're on the precipice. Now, there's a piece in the UK Telegraph that says the number of people actually paying this licence fee over there has now fallen by more than 500,000 in just 1 year. The BBC's annual report released yesterday shows that 23.3 million television licences were bought in the past year, but that's a decrease of 539,000 compared with the previous 12 months. The fall, the highest annual drop since the COVID pandemic. They had a particularly big drop there, 738,000 left at one point, but it means the number of people paying is now the lowest since 1999. Now, I don't know what Britain's population was in 1999, but I'd imagine it's probably 10 million more now. So, you know, you start to get a sense of just how few are paying per head of population compared to the heyday. So since the beginning of this decade, according to the UK Telegraph, the number of licence fees in force has in fact fallen by 2.7 million. The licence fee stands at, I think, about 180 quid a household. So that's, well, $350 a household, give or take. So let me ask you this. If you were asked to pay $350 per annum to get access to the ABC, which now has a number of digital channels and all the radio and everything else, would you pay it? Would you pay it? $350. Now, I tell you what, I'll do you a deal, because I know you're going to say, yeah, but I'm a taxpayer. Okay, so what we're going to do, we will halve the amount of taxpayer revenue that the government give to the ABC per annum. We'll slash the tax budget in half and say to them, okay, no advertising. You can't do an SBS. No advertising, but we're going to halve your funding, deny you advertising. You're going to have to retain your charter. Preferably stick to it this time. But we're going to open you up for subscription or a licence fee. And you've got to go and compete out there and do your best and convince people that parting with $350 per annum is worth it to get access to your content. And if you can't convince many, well, your budget's not going to be the way it was, so you're going to have to scale back what you do. Now, what do you think about that? Is that a fair compromise? Or would that destroy the ABC? Could that limit its ability to do what it has to do under its charter? You know, the community service obligation aspect of what they have to do, particularly in regional Australia, emergency services, this sort of thing. A number of people in the bush say, well, okay, they do that, but we don't listen to them. We don't rely on them. We've got other, we've got satellite networks. We've got that thing from Elon Musk, Starlink. We've got all of that now. So, yeah, we don't necessarily need the ABC for those things. That's what some say to me. I mean, I don't know. I don't live in the regions, but what do you think about that? 131873, is that a fair enough compromise? You don't cut them loose. You don't privatise them, but you halve the government funding. You keep the charter, you deny advertising, but you say, right, you've got to raise the other half, or you can raise as much as you can. Go for your life.

0: Or could it in fact go the other way? Could it be counterproductive for those of us that want them to get a bit more balanced? They might say, well, look, we're going to chase a certain section of the audience harder than we obviously seem to do at the moment, and even fewer, if possible, conservative voices get a gig. They sort of become like the state version of The Guardian. I mean, I don't know. You can tell me. 131-873, the open line number, 16 past one.
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3: the suburbs of Hughes, Curtin, Garran and Lyons will move from the central electorate of Canberra to the southern electorate of Bean, uniting the Woden Valley into a single electorate.
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0: The Joelster, the soon-to-be birthday boy, he's a thinking man. He came up with one during the ad break. I thought I'd ask you, because I didn't have the answer. And it's a very good question. Why do they have a playoff for third in the World Cup? Why do they do that? I mean, okay, cynicism aside about, it's more money, more revenue, more advertising, another game, so on and so on. Okay. But it's not really the Olympics, is it? Where you have sort of first, second and third in the swimming race and it's sort of all over and done with. Take the NRL. You don't have a playoff for third, right? It's just you have your semis and then you go into the final and everyone else goes off on Mad Monday. Because not really in the mood to go and play off for third. I mean, okay, what's the difference between third and fourth? You're in the semis. You got knocked out. Okay. It's a good question, Joel. I don't have the answer. Why? Does anyone know? I said other than it's another opportunity for FIFA to sell product, time, sell tickets, television rights. Yeah, I mean, I'd assume that's what it's all about. But from a player's point of view, I mean, as you can quite appreciate, I was never really a sporting prodigy. But...

0: you know, let's say, you know, you're in a grade comp or something like that. You know, all the boys did the best. They took on whatever other team in the semi got beaten. I mean, you sort of, you go back to the sheds. Are you really in the mood to say, oh, we'll come back in a few days, guys, and we'll play the other mob that got beaten, and then we'll go and watch the guys that won fight it out for the cup? Really? And it's, I'm just not sure I really see the point of it myself, other than economic. 131 873, the open line number. While I was away, the story about my old school, Barker College, got a run in the Herald. Not so much about the school, but it's about some of the parents. Things have gone south since I left, I can tell you. It says here, Barker's bowed to the realities of teaching in the 21st century with the introduction of a document that it hopes is going to combat bad parent behaviour. Parents now are going to have to sign a charter agreeing to support the school's decisions. So, you know, little Johnny was a, you know what? They put him on detention. Okay, you've got to support that. You don't want the lawyer to come in and tell us that it's breaching the UN Conventions of the Rights of the Child, you know. He urinated against the school's pot plant, and so he's in trouble, okay? But the very fact that we need now parents to be signing charters, not a good sign. As it says here, they got to sign the charter. And during his time as an educator, the head, who's now Philip Heath, who I've never met him, but I'm told he's a really good guy, has watched the relationship between parents and teachers shift from, as he says, at best a partnership, to at worst a consumer sentiment. Now, there's an increasing number of schools turning to parent codes of conduct or contracts or behaviour agreements in an attempt to wrangle back control. So the paper says this is amid a sharp rise in parent overreach into schools. Now, look, a lot of them seem to be pretty big fee-paying private schools, and I suppose that's what Dr. Heath was talking about, where he says at worst the relationship can seem like a consumer sentiment. You know, there's some parents out there thinking, I'm paying $40,000 a year, I'm going to have a say in everything. You know, this is, I bought this, and the customer's always right. I think there's a bit of that mentality, whereas maybe at some state schools it doesn't quite work that way, but I'm sure there are parents in the state system that is just as much a pain in the derriere. But you'll remember a couple of weeks ago I mentioned that story about Geelong Grammar. Now, they got that timber top thing down in the countryside, and there was that story about the Year 9 girls who snuck out to the local pub, and I think they had a couple of cigarettes and vapes, and one of the boyfriends dropped them back at the school camp. Anyway, they got sprung. And they got in trouble, and they were told to sleep in separate tents or something, and they were denied certain times together. And, you know, if I was one of their parents, I'd be saying to the school, oh, well, give them whatever punishment you think's fit. Anyway, some of the parents then said, oh, no, you can't do this, terrible. You know, Edwina's a wonderful girl or whatever. And so they then said, oh, this violation is, it's a violation of the children's human rights and psychological risk. And one of them invoked the United Nations Conventions on the Rights of the Child. And, oh, could you imagine these parents? Like, if you're a teacher, some of you are or have been, I mean, can you imagine dealing with these people? They would just make you this so angry. Anyway, independent school principals, it says here, say that a sense of parental entitlement is growing, certainly to the extent that some parents behave as if they own or control the teachers. And speaking of AI, later in the article it did say a lot of these complaints that seem to be lobbing in the headmaster's inbox seem to have been sprinkled with the magic of AI. You know, so some of the parents might be barristers, and so they go and cite legal precedents or some guff, but you got these others that are just shooting from the hip, and then they go put it through Gemini to sort of polish it, no doubt to scare the crikey out of the school. Oh, this looks official. You know, this looks like it's come from a lawyer, you know. Better take it seriously. I'm not involved in the education system, so I can't comment, but if you are or know someone is who recently have been, I mean, tell me, what's it like on the ground? We read these stories, but are they the exception to? I hope they're the exception to the rule. I would assume they are. But is it getting worse? Are parents becoming more invested? Is the wrong word? Are they becoming more demanding? I mean, we keep talking about the bad children, but increasingly, I think we've got to start talking about the bad parents because, you know, what is it? Nature and nurture. I think a lot of these children probably learn their bad habits from the parents. Bit like with the smartphones. We say, oh, kids shouldn't be on smartphone. Well, look at all the parents. They're all just constantly fixated on their stupid telephone. And the kid sees it, and, well, I'll copy mum and dad because I idolise them. No doubt it's the same with this sort of behaviour. I mean, I remember, because as you know, my father was a teacher. I distinctly remember one evening, sort of it would be late afternoon, early evening, I don't know, say 4 or 5 o'clock, whatever it was, ding-dong on the doorbell at home. And I was near the door from memory, and Dad answered, and there was a parent, it was a mother, and I think her son was there. So they came to our family home, and we lived in Parramatta. Barker's up at Hornsby. Most people lived on the North Shore, so I assume they've come a long way. How they got our address, I got no idea. Came to the front door, and from memory, the dispute was over something like, why wasn't my son made the football captain? Something like that. True story. Rang the doorbell. Now, that would have been back in the late 1990s. So it's not new. And memory, that conversation didn't last too long. And they were sent packing from my father. But, you know, the height of these people. You know, can you imagine that? So it's not even over some punishment. Oh, the son wasn't made the captain or something. You know, just, and this is junior school, right? This isn't year 12. Oh, why wasn't my son? He's the best player. Go to the teacher's house. Suburbs away, ring the door. I mean, what do they say, the chutzpah of that. Unbelievable. But, yeah, some of you'd have stories, I'm sure. 131-873, the open line number, 131-873. Interesting piece in the Finn Review the other day by Pilliter Clark, forgive me. And it's one of these things I never really thought about. Does your office, does your business have a distinctive smell? This one does occasionally, but it's not one that Chanel will be bottling and selling at duty-free, I can assure you. It smelled like cat food in the hall today for some reason. I don't know why. Did you detect that, Joel? Well, maybe it was you, because it definitely did. It smelled like cat food. Yeah, you smelled it, didn't you, Patty? Yeah. It was like Whiskers, you know, the Crunchies box. I don't know what was going on. Anyway, but according to this article, a friend of Pilliter's told her that J.P. Morgan had a signature scent, not J.P. himself, but the bank, wafting about their fancy new global headquarters on Park Avenue in New York. She said, oh, I thought he was joking. Turns out he wasn't. And in fact, they're not the only one. Goldman Sachs, the office in London, it's the same. They have a unique scent. And as it says here, in short, big companies across the world are now developing their own distinctive aromas, sometimes with lavish assistance. So they're going to these perfumeries, very posh sort of, you know, blenders, as it were, around the world and said, listen, we're a bank or whatever. And then the perfumer says to them, okay, well, tell me about you. What does your brand say? What are you about? What are your values? And they say, oh, you know, blah, blah, blah, blah, all the usual crap. And they say, all right, well, I'm going to blend some things to create a scent that reflects that. Like, oh, good. You know, $6,000 later or whatever, and they go around the office, and it's a unique smell. So when you walk into the lobby or the foyer of these, you know, the smell of J.P. Morgan, which should smell like money, really, shouldn't it? But, so in Air France, here's an example. Air France last year unleashed what it called a comforting musky scent on unsuspecting visitors to its airport lounges that was designed by a master perfumer. And this one apparently aims to, and I quote, kindle a feeling of space, calm and light. Should lend a little bit of that to the people in LA in the warehouse. They'd probably quite like it. WeWork, they chose an equally interesting story. Now, their one's got a curious name. They've named it. It's called Verdure. And apparently it's a blend of grounding patchouli and calming lavender. And they decided to waft that one about their office spaces to set a, quote, welcoming tone for meaningful connections. Okay. Verdure, this is where we have an Australian connection to the story, was created exclusively, I read, by an Australian-founded group called Air Aroma that says its clients range from French champagne makers to upmarket car companies and high-end parka producers. Okay. So, I mean, I don't know, does your office have a unique smell? I mean, if you're a mechanic, maybe it smells a little bit like petroleum or lubricant or something like that. If you work in a bakehouse, it might smell like flour. butter. If you're an investment banker, you've probably got one of these posh-named things that were made in a perfumery somewhere that gives a sense of air and space and, I don't know, daylight robbery. 131-873. I think Jack's still on the desk. Hello, Jack.
1: Here I am. Good afternoon to you, Michael. A manhunt is right now underway for whoever shot dead a man in Sydney's northwest. Police believe the victim may have been killed hours before 000 was called. National Cabinet will come together next month to discuss AI as the PM reveals Labor's approach to artificial intelligence with the creation of jobs front of mind. 240 agents and property managers have been named and shamed for underquoting and other serious industry breaches. 80 of them have been fined. And the highest paid CEOs in Australia have been revealed. Top of the list, the boss of Life 360, the location tracking app, Chris Hulls, pocketing a staggering $48 million last financial year. Turning to sport now, the International Cricket Council is considering expanding the World Test Championship to include semi-finals. It's also working through plans to include Afghanistan, Ireland and Zimbabwe in the standings. Michael, I'll be back with more news at 2.
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0: All right, weather. Partly cloudy and 18 in the city today. 19 for Penrith, 18 at Liverpool. Terry Hills, bit of cloud, 15 today. Drop of rain or two expected for Bondi, 17. Campbelltown, 18. Parramatta, 17. And Richmond, 18 today. Showers increasing tomorrow. It could be 10 mil in the city, a top of 18. And then a few more showers on Friday, top of 18. Canberra, sunny and 14 today. Tuggerong, 15 and sunny. Some early frost and sunny conditions, though. Thursday, top of 15. Looks dry in Canberra for the coming days. Lithgow, sunny and 12 today. 11 at Orange. Mudge, you'll get to 16 and 14 at Bathurst. Katoomba, just 10 and 16 Springwood, but the sun's out there. And then some morning frost and partly cloudy conditions for Lithgow tomorrow, top of 12. And then our listeners through 2LT, top of just 11 on Friday, but maybe 2 mil of rain. Queanbeyan, we don't forget you. Sunny and 14 today, and then sunny and 15 tomorrow. For those listening in Goulburn, 13 and sunny today. Yes, just a little cloud here or there, and a top of 12. 131-873. Hello, Anna.
3: Hey, Michael.
0: Hi.
3: Signature scent.
0: Yeah.
3: I know R.M. Williams do a really lovely one.
0: Oh, do they?
3: Yeah, Number One it's called, and I walked into the store, I think it was about 3 years ago. Actually, I didn't go into the store. I walked past the store, and I thought, what is that beautiful smell? And I went and asked them, they said, oh, it's our signature scent. And I said, oh, can I purchase it? And they go, well, you can, but it's out of stock at the moment. And I think they got back in stock just recently, and that was Christmas, I think. They do candles and a room spray, and it's absolutely, well, it's divine.
0: It's called a Number One.
3: Number One, but it's the R.M. Williams signature. It's their own signature scent, and it's just beautiful.
0: Okay. Well, we've got a signature scent here in the gents that's often a bit like Number One, but I imagine it's a slightly different one.
3: No, very much, very much. I mean, it sort of gets you into the store. That's how beautiful it is.
0: Definitely is a different one. Anna, that's a lovely story. Thank you for that. Okay, R.M. Williams, Number One. There you go. Here's one from a couple of people talking about the crazy parents here. But there is one here from somebody who said, we're running a school camp at the moment full of kids. They're all fantastic. All is not lost. Well, that is good news. Greg on AI, he says, I'm working on some AI-infused underpants. An alarm goes off when they need changing. Shall I send you a prospectus? No, Greg, just send me some product. Don't worry about the prospectus. Just send me some product. We're always looking for new advertisers. Joel will be the voice for these, you know. I'm Joel Hansen and I wear these, whatever you've got to say. That's a good idea, Greg. Good idea. Speaking of good ideas, straight after this, Blake Went.
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4: Well, here he is, the wonderful Blake Wendt. Good to see you, Blake.
5: Good to see you, Michael.
4: How are things?
5: Yeah, not too bad.
4: It's a bit of a topsy-turvy old time, though, financially, isn't it?
5: Oh, yes. One minute. There's a war happening, next minute it's not, and so forth. Budget changes and, concerns around property valuations, people forced to sell because of, the predicament that they found themselves. Maybe they're going through a divorce and so you have to come to a financial settlement. So, you're not really enthusiastic about selling right now. And so you're taking a hit to what you thought you would get.
4: But, Blake, variety is the spice of life.
5: Oh, well.
4: The government like heavily spiced food.
5: Well, they do, certainly, yeah, exactly.
4: A lot of variety. assisting children with gifts. This hasn't been adjusted for inflation for so long, has it?
5: Well, exactly, yeah, exactly right. So there's the gifting rules with Centrelink that we all need to be aware of if we're getting some age pension or Centrelink entitlement. But, $10,000 is what you can gift freely, $30,000 over a rolling five-year period. But, the conversation, has always been, as of late, I suppose, I need to help my kids get into the property market. I need to help them in some way, shape or form, assist them with cash flow, whatever the case may be, I need to help. But I've noticed in the last few weeks or a couple of months, there's been a change of attitude. It's sort of, I don't know if I can help the kids now. Whereas before it was just an implied obligation.
4: I've heard this a bit.
5: Yeah. And so it's this question. And I think it's just the vibe that we're having at the moment. I'm noticing in particular that we're not as financially confident at this point in time.
4: Yep.
5: And so the discussions that we're having is, okay, can I actually help the children? Not, I'm going to go do this now. It's, can I actually do this? And so some of the things, to think about if you are wanting to help children is to first and foremost look after yourself. Don't just assume that you have to give money away. Just make sure
4: it's the aeroplane seatbelt mentality.
5: Seatbelt, right? Your oxygen mask first sort of stuff.
4: Yeah.
5: I think the budget hasn't helped with any of this. It's sort of created this dull vibe at the moment. But, think about, what your own financial position looks like first. Make sure that you're aware of where everything's up to, what's coming up as well, aged care maybe down the track, how are we going to fund that? Understand whether or not you're going to gift it to them or lend it to them. So if you don't like your son-in-law, well, okay, maybe a loan makes sense. So there's recourse and you can get the money back if need be. Or if you're happy with how everything's looking, then maybe a gift makes sense. Centrelink rules, so $10,000 a year or $30,000 over a five-year period. Don't gift more than that if you're worried about the assets being counted. So if you do exceed those amounts, you're looking at 5 years that the asset is counted for under deprivation rules. If you're gifting assets, be careful because there could be some capital gains taxes that pop up as a result. So if you say, look, my as a wedding gift to my daughter, here's my property, an investment property for you to have. Well, okay, capital gains tax, that might be subject to that. Or if you're gifting cash, well, off you go. That's no trouble whatsoever. What happens after the transfer is a good one to think about. So you say, I want to help the kids. I'm giving them, $100,000. Just pick a number, $100,000. Make sure that they're going to put it to good use. It's not going to go to a Mercedes or some sort of luxury spend or a holiday.
4: How do you guarantee that once you've passed the cash?
5: Well, I suppose, once you pass the cash, you can't guarantee it, but maybe working with them through that process. So if it is designed to go and support a property purchase, okay, well, let's go look at property together. Let's, make sure you are committing to this transaction. It's not just sitting in your bank
4: account. Check where the granny flat's going to be. So when you move in,
5: Exactly,
4: Model
5: the granny
4: flat. Line yourself up.
5: Exactly right. Well, okay, which room am I getting out of all this? Yeah. And another thing to think about is also fairness for other siblings. I mean, I have had conversations where one child is doing very well. You know, they've worked hard. They've possibly built a business or they've got a good career. The other one hasn't been so successful or lucky or fortunate. And so the intention is to help the less fortunate child, which, okay, logically that makes sense, but is it
4: fair? I didn't
5: know
4: Albanese was one of your clients.
5: Well,
4: this sounds like a very Labor Party way of dealing with it.
5: Yes, so I'm just sort of advocating for both, all siblings.
4: It's an option, isn't it?
5: Yes. Exactly. So just make sure it's fair. I mean, you sort of often have to be fair as parents. You know, we all want to help kids and we all want to make sure that they're all successful in their own rights. But, you know, if you favour one child, how does that child see their sibling? You know, it just creates a bit of tension.
4: You've got to be careful.
5: And, you know, if you are concerned about the amount you're gifting or how you're gifting, rather than doing a lump sum, maybe you do a regular amount. Maybe it doesn't have to be, you know, here's $100,000, stick it in your offset account. Maybe I'll pay for part of the school fees or uniforms or just, you know, lunches every now and then, whatever it is. If that's what you're wanting to do, then break it up if a lump sum's too much. So just ask yourself, can I afford to help? Don't just assume that you have to help. And that's, you know, that's what working with your financial advisor will all be about. You just ask the question, you know, what can we manage to gift and does it all make sense? Because often, you know, I have seen too much has been given and then your lifestyle's restricted. And so the kids aren't going to love you less if you don't give them as much as what, well, they shouldn't love you less if you give them less than what they're expecting.
4: Yep. That's quite true. Thank you, Dr. Phil.
5: There you go.
4: Susan has a question. Hi, Susan.
6: Hi, how are you going? Hi, Blake. Yeah, just a question. I have an investment property in Canberra, a unit.
5: Yep.
6: Now, I'm just thinking, is it best for me, like I'm nearly 65, I've just recently retired, is it best for me to sell that investment property before July next year with the capital gains tax changes? Or?
5: Well, so what's happening from 1 July next year, they're changing the discount method. So no longer are we getting a 50% discount. It's indexation that comes into play. If you've owned the property prior to budget night, which it sounds like you would have, then all that happens is you still get the discount method up until 1 July 2027. And then from that point onwards, there's an indexation method that kicks in. So you're still getting the benefits of the 50% discount. I wouldn't panic about it. It will lead to, in due course, it will lead to more tax being paid. That's how all the figures are sort of looking. You know, you apply these assumptions, unless you get no growth whatsoever. So if your property doesn't go up, well, happy days. But happy days in the sense of you're not paying extra tax, you're not making money. So I wouldn't panic too much about selling prior. That's not a date in which we all have to rush to hit the sell button and you know, try to get our property sold. It's just a date that we have to keep in mind that it's a line in the sand. We're no longer going to be as favourably taxed moving forward. The longer you hold property under the indexation method, the more tax you're going to incur. So just bear that in mind. If you are wanting to sell at some point in the future, you wouldn't drag it out 10 years. Of course, if you think that the property is going to go up in value, you've got to weigh up whether or not it's worthwhile sort of holding it, getting that uplift and then selling it, because tax is a percentage of growth. So if the property's going up, you're still better off. But again, this is sort of crystal ball stuff. So I hope that helps, Susan. I'm not sure if it does, but I wouldn't rush to sell.
4: Okay. Thanks, Susan. Good question. 131873, if you have a question for Blake. Otherwise, keep the texts coming. We'll deal with those straight after the break.
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4: 9 minutes to two. Okay, stacks of feedback. Let's get through it, Blake. Text here. John says, can I give $10,000 equity in my house to a child every year?
5: Oh, look, you could. You'd have to make sure you've got tenants in common. You're splitting that up. But there's stamp duty on that. So every year you're going to have to do a transfer. It's going to be complicated and costly as well. So, you know, you change, you're getting a conveyancer involved potentially. It could cost you, $1,000 to $1,500 each time you do this. Okay. Do you really want to do that?
4: Yeah. All right. Wendy, if you want to pay for a wedding for a daughter, is that a gift?
5: I would argue that it is a gift because it's not your wedding, it's your daughter's wedding, so you're paying for an expense, and so therefore you're giving her a financial benefit. So, yes, it's a gift.
4: Okay. Karen. Hi, Karen.
16: Hi, how are you?
4: Good. What's your question for Blake?
16: It's quite a complex one. Our family home of 30 years, my husband and I split up 9 years ago and the children bought his half of the home. Mm-hmm. So they've now been paying the mortgage for the last 8 or 9 years. Yep. They've now moved on and out with friends and partners and I'm ready to move out. The home is actually in an area that's like 500 metres from the train station. It's about to be released for subdivision. So we don't want to sell at this point. They'd like to put tenants in there to pay the mortgage so they can move on with their lives. We're just wondering if this new changes are going to affect us with capital gains when we go to sell that family home.
5: Okay, depends on what everyone... So everyone was living together. It was everyone's main residence, so that's how it sounds.
16: Yep.
5: So there's a main residence exemption, so you get 6 years away from the property, provided that you don't have a new main residence. So you can only ever have one main residence. So provided that no one re-establishes themselves elsewhere and having another main
4: residence... Well,
5: if they're putting tenants in, that's okay. You're allowed to rent your property out. You just can't have another main residence that you... So let's say you buy another property, that can't be your new main residence. You've got to keep the old one.
16: Yeah.
5: And so as long as everyone's got that going for them, then there's a six-year rule. So you've got 6 years to sell it capital gains tax-free. Just be careful if one of the children decides to buy a property of their own, they're living in that and that's their main residence, well, they as an individual will be subject to capital gains tax potentially on this.
16: Oh,
5: sort of,
16: okay. So it doesn't...
5: Yeah, it doesn't affect everyone. It's just split up based on ownership.
4: Okay, good question, Louise. Good luck with that. Sorry, that was Karen. Thanks, Karen. Louise, hi.
17: Hello. Thanks for taking my call.
4: Pleasure.
17: Just with all these changes, it's got me thinking about some shares I've bought for my grandchildren. Now, I haven't bought many. Like, I bought $1,000 each for them.
4: Yeah.
17: And I just thought, And now I've looked into it more, and they don't get the tax-free threshold, I've realised. But how will they be taxed? So just say I give them the shares and their $10,000 when they turn 18. Mm-hmm. How is that taxed if they're not working? You know, they're studying or something and they just want to buy a car.
5: Well, if it's in their name and they're adults at that time, if they choose to sell those shares, so assuming it's in their name at present, then it's tax. Well, it's tax according to their marginal tax rate. There is the 30% flat tax rate that applies to the indexation method. So 30% of the gain is taxed. That's what the rules are stating. So there's a minimum 30% on the indexed amount. So it gets a little bit complicated in this situation because we don't know when they were bought, if they were going to be bought post budget night, or if they're already owned pre-budget, then that's fine. You're getting discount method up until a certain point. I'd speak to the accountant, run it past them, work out the numbers with the accountants just to make sure. If the shares are in your name and you're incurring the income as you go along and you're paying tax on the income, then technically they're in your name. When you transfer them to the grandchildren, you pay the capital gains tax. Okay, so just be careful around this. A lot of grandparents get this wrong. They buy it in their own name. It needs to be bought in the child's name, but then the child pays tax or minor rates. So that's expensive. So just get some advice before you do anything with grandchildren. That's my one point of call.
4: And time the selling carefully, you say.
5: Get it right, yeah.
4: Okay, good question, Louise. I think asking on behalf of a lot of people, that one,
5: yeah,
4: I think.
5: Yeah.
4: Now, look, we've got a stack of calls. 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I heard that call. My circumstance is slightly different. What about me? So on and so forth. 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Take advantage of that. We'll see you next week.
5: See you then.
4: Blake from Pretzel.
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5: The Chooks are coming up with his footy tips straight after the news on the Scents. Glenn says, I remember the scent as soon as you used to walk the ground floor of David Jones. Yeah, those sort of almost like Twilight Zone perfume areas, they have a overpowering scent, don't they? Stephen says, Subway smells good. I'm not sure about that. It's one of those things, I like the taste of Subway, I don't like the smell of the shop. News is next.
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7: Sunny today, a top of 14 degrees from the Capital Radio Newsroom. Good afternoon, I'm Jeff Tyler. Former ACT Attorney General Gordon Ramsay has been committed to stand trial for allegedly grooming a child. Brad McIntosh reports.
8: Mr. Ramsay was arrested in October last year, charged with grooming a young person. The former Labor MLA has also been charged with committing an act of indecency on a person under special care and soliciting and possessing child abuse material. Court documents allege Mr. Ramsay groomed the boy with dinners and alcohol. He's pleaded not guilty to the charges and will face the ACT Supreme Court later this month. He remains on bail with conditions including not using encrypted messaging applications. Brad McIntosh, Capital Radio News.
7: The Australian Defence Force will be conducting training activities in Majura from today to the 19th of July involving high explosives. The activities will generate noise and vibrations that might be heard or felt some distance away. The activities are planned to commence each day from 7:30 a.m. and cease before nightfall. The ADF thanks the public for their patience and cooperation. The Tuggeranong Shopping Centre are halfway through a 7-day crackdown on antisocial behaviour. T-Priest Willamott has more.
9: Extra security guards will be out in the South Point Shopping Centre this week to help stamp out antisocial behaviour within the building. The Canberra Times reporting centre manager Keith Woodman said the 7-day crackdown was mainly focused on informing the public that items like e-bikes, scooters and motorbikes were not allowed inside the centre. On Monday, more than 60 people were stopped from entering with a skateboard or scooter. ACT Policing are engaging with the operation, with Acting Superintendent Nigel Booth saying increased police presence in the shopping centres helps mitigate any antisocial behaviour. Tia Priest-Willamott, Capital Radio News.
7: Canberra's Aboriginal and Torres Strait Islander community have taken an important step towards securing the future of Boomanulla Oval. James Wybrow reports.
10: An interim joint community government management committee has been established to oversee the transition of the Oval to Aboriginal community control, ensuring its future is shaped for the benefit of their community. Boomanulla Oval holds deep cultural, historical and social significance for Aboriginal and Torres Strait Islander people in the region, as it is used as a place of gathering, celebration and community connection. The move is part of the Closing the Gap implementation plan, which identified the transition of Boomanulla Oval to Aboriginal community control as a key priority. Minister for Sport and Recreation Yvette Berry said the Oval is much more than a sporting ground. It is a place of deep cultural significance and connection. James Wybrow, Capital Radio News.
7: And Canberrans are being urged to keep an eye out for a Terry White Chemmart car. The Charnwood Stores delivery car was stolen in McGregor yesterday afternoon, with the pharmacy putting the call out for it to be returned. Anyone with information is urged to contact the store.
11: Sports update.
7: Penrith coach Ivan Cleary is looking forward to putting the State of Origin period behind him as they target a fifth premiership in 6 years. Nathan Cleary, Liam Martin and Isaiah Yeo will return from Blues duties during tomorrow night's game against the Broncos. Ivan says they've come through the period relatively fresh.
0: The most important weeks of the year are just about to hit us. You know, eight big games coming up leading into the where you all want to be, and that's the finals.
7: And the Canberra Raiders are having a day off the track today, returning tomorrow ahead of Saturday's clash at GIO Stadium against the South Sydney Rabbitohs. That's the latest from the Capital Radio newsroom.
4: 2CC weather, Alexander Watson Insulation. Canberra's cold. Your house doesn't have to be.
7: Sunny today and heading for a top of 14 degrees in Canberra. Got an overnight low of 1 degree. 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
5: Okay, back into it we go. Thanks for being with us on this Wednesday. It's cleared up here where we are in Pyrmont. It's absolute blue sky now, so the cloud has gone. It might come back later. 131873 to Chook in just a moment. A lot of people, though, feeding a bit of feedback in here, read the scents. This one, no name. Oh, no, Rick. G'day, Rick. It says, do you know the number one scent for men is Christian Dior Sauvage EPP? He said, absolutely love it. Compliment guaranteed. Okay, there you go. I tell you, someone here is very famous for always smelling good as, who's the wanders around the... There's one person here who... always has this incredible, not you, Joel. No, who is it? I'm just trying to think which one it is. The name will come to him in a moment. Anyway, there's someone who wanders around here and always smells fantastic.
14: I don't know if it's Christian Dior Sauvage. I'll work it out in a moment. Dave says, re the Homebush Abattoir. That's been closed for more than 30 years, but I can still smell the meat mill room. That's from Dave. That might be the other end of the scent scale, I think. I should see Olivia's face when I read that one. Yes, true. Back to Stephen. He says Subway smells good. Yeah, I was having a chat about that. See, Joel, we eat it. Don't mind the Subway. I've never been a fan of the smell. And when you go into the food court, you can smell the Subway. But it tastes good. I got a note here from James who said, I walked into a Subway store. It would have been the George Street one back in about 1999. I opened the door, smelt the food and walked straight back out, never been back. So there's something, I'm not the only one, obviously, but something about the smell of Subway, it doesn't work. The taste is good. Like, you know, the meatball sub and all that tastes good. But there's just something about the smell. Is it, I don't know, is it the bread or one of the types of the breads or is it the sauce or I don't know. But there's just something about it. It's the deli meats. Yeah, I'm not sure. There's something about it just doesn't work for me anyway. 131-873, the number.
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14: Okay, here he is, the Chookster himself. Hello, Chook.
21: The big Mick Mac is back. Good to have you, mate. How's your holiday?
14: Not bad. A little bigger than I was before I left. You know, it's always the way, but we'll work on that through this round 20. It's also the 20th year of the Harvey Norman Women in League round, which is a great achievement. So full set of games here. We've got the Panthers up against the Broncos. This is in Combank, which is the home ground for Penrith at the moment. Hard to tip against Penrith, isn't it?
21: Yeah, very hard, very hard. I would agree. For the Panthers, Casey McLean returns from a quad injury, only to propose more dramas for the Broncos. Isaiah Papali'i also back on deck, and all the Blues players are available to back up to bolster their side in this one. On the Broncos, they've got a lot of cavalry back as well. Reece Walsh, Ezra Mam, Adam Reynolds, Payne Haas, Brendan Piakura, and Pat Carrigan all to back up and to play for the Panthers, but I'm tipping the Panthers, Michael, for sure.
14: Yeah, well, they're $1.20 favourites. Okay, Sharks and Knights. All right, this is now this is in Cronulla, Ocean Protect Stadium.
21: Yeah, Ocean Protect Stadium for all those greenies out there. How are you? You know, Chuck Claude here. Nice to speak to you. Britton Nicara, well, he's back after Origin. Adam Fanua-Blake will start that prop. It's an interesting game for the Sharks. And on for the Knights, Bradman Best returns. Fletcher Sharp goes to 5'8", and Sam Smith goes to the bench. Greg Marzu, named to play despite having a cork glute. And Tyson Frizzell starts a prop. I am going for Joel's Sharkies at Ocean Protect Greenie Stadium. And Joel, can I quickly say, happy birthday to you, old shagger, for tomorrow, and you will have a wonderful birthday weekend because your Sharkies will get up. That's coming from the Chookster.
22: Thank you, Chook. You're a legend, mate.
14: Oh, what a birthday present, tipping the Sharks. Oh, you just give, give, give. Okay, now your Chooks up against the Melbourne Storm. I think you're going to go for the Roosters. I would too. The Storm have so many big ones out.
21: Me and the big man, Michael, we have something in common. We're always giving, giving, giving, as you just said.
14: That's
21: I agree.
14: Right. Yes. You don't sniff before you make a profound point. That's the only difference, Chook.
21: Correct. Yeah, 100%. 100%. For my beloved Chooks, James Tedesco still remains sidelined with his HIA protocols from the Origin. So Cody Ramsey, who really starred last week for us at the back, he takes his spot again at fullback. Both Sammy Walker and Reece Robson also return after an Origin rest. So Connor Watson then goes to the bench, and Hugo Savala goes to the centre, and Rob Toyer, who's listed among the reserves, I think he's got a few niggles there. For the Storm, unfortunately for them, Cam Munster is out, and he's got a knee injury, and I think he's be out for about 6 weeks. They will miss him big time. Tyron Wishart does replace him at 5'8". Jerome Hughes also out with hamstring soreness. He's replaced by Trent Talau. Harry Grant is back, though, unfortunately for us, with Oren Keeley starting his second game with the Storm. But cock-a-doodle-doo, Michael. Let's go, you chookies.
14: Yeah, OK. Now, this one could be the best match of the round, Raiders and Bunnies.
21: Yeah, I see three games of this round. This is definitely one of them, I agree. For the Raiders, Ethan Strange and Hudson Young return after their Origin break. Seb Chris to miss another week with a hamstring. A lot of hammies going around at the moment. And winger Savelio Tamale earns a recall on the bench. For the Rabbitohs, they get AJ back. He returns and he replaces Dane Jennings. Cody Walker also back for them in the side from suspension. But because it's at home at GIO Stadium, I think the Raiders, after that wonderful win last week against...
14: You're the only one that picked it.
21: I think they will really back up, and I think they will show up, and I think they will win. And it'll be a hard-fought game, but I think they will win. I believe they will.
14: Yeah, you were the only one in the 2GB comp to pick the Raiders. Well done. Okay, now...
21: And that's why we're coming first, Michael.
14: Well, that's right. Well, yes, we are. Well, you are. That's quite right. Warriors and Dragons.
21: Michael, there's no I in me in team. It's we, mate. You and me.
14: Okay.
21: 100%.
14: Thank you, Chuck.
21: All right. You're welcome. So... the Warriors and Dragons, well, there's only really one to pick here. You know who I'm going to pick, but let's just go through it. Kirk Catewell, Mitch Barnett are back from Origin. That's bad for the Dragons enough. Lika Halasima and Tanis Dowa-Smith, they go to the bench. Still even worse for the Dragons. Dallin Watini-Zelezniak returns from hamstring, so Chance Nickel-Klukstad goes to the reserves. For the Dragons, Tyrell Sloan named to play despite having a hamstring injury, another hammy, and Moses Suli recalled on the bench. The Warriors... go the
14: Wavs! All these hammies, maybe this explains why we have all those Thai massage places. I mean, they'll be busy this week.
21: Well, I'll tell you what, if they're not flourishing in the business sense at the moment, even with all the new tax changes and all the rorts going on from the Labor government, my words, Michael, not yours. Yes, it's on your program, but they're my words. Sorry, Abba, you can sue me if you want, but I've got no money anyway, so it doesn't matter.
14: All right. Now, here we go. Dogs and Tigers. Oh, God, here we go.
21: Well, Michael, let me just say this.
14: Yeah.
21: How can anyone find it either in their heart or in their brain to tip the Tigers at the moment with what they're going through? It's a bit of deja vu. It saddens me because I love the Tigers, and you know that. But for the Bulldogs, let's start with this. Sean O'Sullivan replaces Stephen Crichton at 5'8 from the injury, although he still is listed among the reserves, funny enough. And Viliami Kikau nearing a return from his pec injury. Jacob Preston back in the starting side after coming off the bench last week. For the Tigers, Api Korosau also named among the reserves from his pec injury. Jared Haywood has been named at hooker. Fanua Pole starts at prop with Bunty Afoa out suspended, but the Bulldogs for sure and certain in this one, Michael. Sorry, mate.
14: Well, I would have done the same. Now, this could be the other cracker, or maybe the next two matches, actually. Titans and Sea Eagles. Yep. Now, this is up at Seabus on the Gold Coast.
21: Yep, that's exactly right.

0: happy nonetheless. But the Dolphins could not have played any worse, to be fair. Hamiso Tabuai-Fadeau, Jack Bostock and Sylwan Cobbo all back. So they're big ins, while Jake Ivarillo out with a rib injury. Max Plath is also named, despite hurting his ankle against Joel Sharks. For the Cowboys, Tom Dearden, again in the reserves, nearing a return. Griffin Neame starts at prop in the place of Tom McHaley. Kay O'Donnell added to the bench to replace John Bateman, out with another hamstring injury, funny enough, Michael. I just think the Dolphins at home, they must bounce back, and if they don't, there will be questions over them, and I know that their coach, Christian Wolf, will have them primed, ready. I'm going the Dolphins in a close one.
1: So home teams all the way, top to bottom.
0: Correct. That's what I believe, 100%. And of course, the Slippery Eels, they've got the bye.
1: They do. I'm told Big Man's tipped the Tigers. I'm being told Big Man's tipped the Tigers over the Dogs. Is that right? Yeah. Okay.
0: Really? Well, he must have some intel that no one else has got. But anyway, as we know, he keeps giving.
1: And it looks like
0: he's given in.
1: I'll leave that between you and him. Hey, good on you, Chuck. Good to speak with you again. Enjoy your footy, okay?
0: You too, mate. Thank you, Michael.
1: Okay, thank you. There is the great man, Chuck. Okay, so it's all the home teams. Panthers, Sharks, Roosters, Raiders, Warriors, Bulldogs, Titans and Dolphins. 131873. Hi, Susan.
2: Hi. Thanks, Michael. Yeah. I have a friend who has a franchise with Subway.
1: Oh, yes.
2: And they actually have a special perfume that they run in the shop to entice customers in. As you know, as you walk past, it wafts out. I, like you, I'm not a big fan. I can eat the food, but I'm not a big fan of the perfume.
1: So you're telling me that that smell, that's coming out of a canister?
2: Well, I've not seen the actual device, but I understand that it is a perfume that they're required to operate to entice the customers in. Now, I'm happy for you to verify that, but that's what I understand from the franchisee.
1: Okay. Well, I believe you, but I tell you what, you wouldn't be putting it behind your ears on date night. My goodness.
2: Right. Yeah, it's a repellent.
1: Yeah, keeps the mozzies away. Yeah. All right. Oh, that's fair. I thought it was just, you know, the bread baking in the oven or whatever it was with some seed on the top, and that's the smell. But it's a scent.
2: I did in fact think that too, but I have been told otherwise. It's some kind of device. They, you know, like one of those diffusers.
1: Okay, well, my advice to them would be, because their food tastes good, would be to dispense with the dispenser. I believe
2: that's probably the way forward.
1: Yeah. Susan, we'll make sure that's right, but I have no reason to doubt you. Thank you for the call. Appreciate it. Maybe you can put an email into Subway HQ and just work out if that's right. That's a bit of an own goal, I think, isn't it, if that is true? Thank you, Susan. Appreciate the call. We'll take a break. Clinton next.
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4: Okay, now, Subway, do they have a perfume they spray? No. It turns out, and this came from a press release released on the 1st of April 2022, that might give it away. Eau de Dodo, Subway, registered trademark, bottles the aroma of freshly baked bread to help kickstart the UK property market. They say here, Subway have bottled the alluring smell of their bread, freshly baked in store to help homeowners sell their properties within seconds. And they've got images here of dispensers with Subway. So it all came from a April Fool's joke back on the 1st of April 2022, 4 years old. But not true. They don't spray it. So unfortunately, I would say for Subway, it is the actual smell of the food. It would have been better if it was a dispenser because they could just get rid of that and then not have that awful smell. But no, it is the smell of the food. What part of the food is the bread? I don't know. But it's not good. And everyone's agreeing. Everyone likes the taste, but the smell's really rank. It's true. Whenever we're in a food court or whatever, and I say, oh, God, there's a Subway. And my wife, everyone agrees. They go, ooh. But we do like the food, so one of those rare ones where, because you know when you eat with the eyes, you eat with the nose, it's the whole sort of, all the senses kick in, except probably the ears in most cases. I don't know, something, and freshly baked bread normally smells fantastic. So what are they putting in the Subway bread or whatever it is that smells a bit off? I don't know. 131873. This man might know.
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4: He would have a few old footlong subs in his time. Hello, Clinton.
6: Well, as I said last week, we can send man to the moon, but we can't have mobile phones and the Telstra network working. Well, we can't make good-smelling Subway rolls either, but we can send man to the moon.
4: I know why. What's going on?
6: You walk down the main street of Kymer, and there's a Subway a couple of doors down from the Red Rooster. You can't smell the rooster. You can't smell the rooster. You're dreaming of visiting the blowhole, and you're overcome by the stench from Subway.
4: So this is really something for a council DA. I mean, you know, sort of, or police move on orders or something.
6: Well, at least Kymer Council could look into it.
4: Yeah.
6: Oh, Clover Moore, what's she got on her plate? Okay, yeah, she wants to knock down the Woolworths building. There's probably a Subway building she can knock down there as well.
4: Maybe there's a Subway in that complex. Maybe Town Hall wants to bowl it over.
6: Right, that's why we're getting the Town Hall Square. It's not to facilitate protests. It's to get rid of the Subway smell.
4: The smell of Subway.
6: And this is not to say that we don't enjoy a 6-inch or a foot long. They're wonderful.
4: Yeah. And Willow says,
6: I actually always opt for the 6-inch before the foot long, Michael.
4: Do you really?
6: Given I'm looking after my weight.
4: Well, hang on. If you have the 6-inch followed by the foot long, that's 1 foot and 6 inches.
6: What happens if you have the foot long followed by 2 6-inches?
4: Well, how many inches is in a foot?
6: I think it might be two.
4: Sorry. 2 inches is a foot?
6: 2 6-inches in a foot.
4: Jeez. What?
6: Well, there are 12 inches in a foot, aren't there?
4: I don't know. That's what I asked you. How many inches are in a foot? You said
6: so
4: two.
6: If you buy 2 6-inches, you've got a foot.
4: Right.
6: But you end up paying more for your don't know where we're going with this one. Yeah, a couple of years ago, they actually, I don't know whether this is an April Fool's joke, but I did notice some marketing for a scent, new car smell. Yeah. In a can, apparently, you could buy a new car
4: Well, there
6: smell.
4: Is something nice about that faux leather, isn't
6: That's
4: there?
6: That's a good smell, it unlike is. The Subway scent.
4: Yes, yes. Willow says here, if Subway did have a cologne for date night, they could call it for... No, okay, thank you. Appreciate that. Now, what's coming up after 3 o'clock?
6: Look, you spoke with much sense at the start of your program about migration and the forecasts and the costings from the Independent Parliamentary Budget Office. They don't have the best track record, do they?
4: Who?
6: The Independent Parliamentary
4: Budget. Well,
6: they're
4: better than Treasury.
6: Well, that's a good point. I'll speak with a former Immigration Department head, Abil Rizvi, who we often speak to on the station about these issues. And his argument is we should actually also go beyond the dollar value that's placed on
4: net
6: migration, because there are a lot of other factors here, whether it's the housing crisis or the social impacts. These have to be considered. So, Abil Rizvi joining me after 4 o'clock. Yesterday, I brought our listeners the story of more shenanigans on e-bikes. And just to clarify my stance on this, this was, and it's been confirmed by the police, it's been confirmed by Wesley Mission, bunch of teenagers in school uniform tearing through a long-established retirement village in Sylvania, the Frank Vickery Village, to the point that they were picking up fire extinguishers and smashing windows. And they may well have been windows of buildings that weren't being used, but nevertheless, for the older people who live there, it's quite frightening. Now, my criticism isn't of the e-bike, it is of those who are on the e-bike. And it seems to be this pack mentality of some kids when they're on e-bikes that maybe they think they can get away with things they wouldn't get away with if they were on foot, because they can escape quickly.
4: That's like the NRA's defence, Clinton.
6: Well, I'll talk to Frank Carboni. He's got similar issues in Fairfield. I'll talk to him on the program as well and highlight a case from the Central Coast on the weekend. So a little bit more on that this afternoon. And there's this breaking sports story that we'll touch on with Spiro when we cover sport. Zach Lomax, you never know if this fella's coming or going. Just some breaking news from the Telegraph in the past 10 minutes. He might be now going to PNG. So Zach Lomax, currently playing for the Western Force in Super Rugby, came out this morning that he rejected an offer to go to the Melbourne Storm. He was with Parramatta last year. The year before that, he was in George Illawarra Dragons. Now he may well be a PNG chief.
4: He's got Subway up there at Bougainville or Port Moresby.
6: Well, they're going to create a compound for the players to live in, and I think there will be an array of takeaway delights.
4: There'll be a food court.
6: So we'll have a look at that one. And Lucy Zelich is in the house.
4: What's Lucy fired up about?
6: She's fired up about advertising, so she'll be stirring the pot on that one.
4: What's wrong with advertising?
6: Oh, she's got some concerns about advertising in foreign languages.
4: Oh, I see. Okay. She's been on the app?
6: Her father does speak fluent Croatian.
4: I know that, but anyway. All right, thank you, Clinton.
6: Thanks, Michael.
4: Clinton Maynard off to have his foot long. No, it's 12 inches in a foot. I've had it confirmed.
6: So 2 6-inches makes a foot long.
4: That's right.
6: Yeah.
4: Yes. And then, so 4 6-inches is...
6: 2 foot long.
4: 2 feet.
6: Yeah. But you're better off buying a foot long rather than the 2 6-inches.
4: Well, no, maybe
6: you
4: not.
6: You save a little bit.
4: Well, financially, I suppose, but you do. But then what if it's like pizza where you like sort of a half and a half thing? Then you can have, you know, your meatballs on one of your 6 inches and you can have ham, cheese, tomato or whatever on the other.
6: Oh, so you can't do that with a foot long?
4: Well, I don't know. I haven't ordered one for a while. The smell's kept me away.
6: We may launch an investigation.
4: If anyone can get to the bottom of this, it's you. Thank you, Clinton. Clinton Maynard. Or Jack Arn. I mean, he's in the newsroom. Hello, Jack.
7: Well, apparently they actually have devices out the front of Subway stores to emanate that smell. Can you believe that, Michael?
4: Anyway. Well, they shouldn't, because it's a bad smell.
7: There you go. Let me check the news headlines for you. Fed up businesses in Victoria now pushing the Premier down there to back a Royal Commission nationwide into union corruption inside the CFMEU. US immigration agents will now stop pulling over cars after two people were fatally shot by ICE this week in traffic stops gone wrong. The Homicide Squad here in New South Wales have just laid charges after a 38-year-old was stabbed to death in Lake Macquarie in April. This morning, Strike Force detectives raiding several homes, arresting a 22-year-old who has been charged with murder. And one of the world's largest and most complete T-Rex fossils has been sold at auction for an eye-watering $50 million. In sports, Spain has booked its place in the final of the FIFA World Cup with a 2-0 win over France. The 2010 champions will face the winner of tomorrow morning's semi-final between England and Argentina. We'll have more news and sport at 3.
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4: Here he is, James Willis, the money man himself, host of Money News. Hello, James.
9: Morning, Michael. Great to see you.
4: It's afternoon, actually, James, but good to see you,
9: sorry.
4: Too.
9: Good start.
4: Old habits.
9: I know.
4: We
9: I'm
4: used
9: sorry.
4: To speak at 4 a.m.
9: That's
4: didn't we?
9: Right, we did when I did the sport
4: and you
9: reports.
4: Haven't aged. You're looking good.
9: I don't think you have either. You know, one of the most common questions I get about people at 2GB
4: what?
9: Is how old is Michael McLaren? Now, don't give it away. Don't.
4: Well, but, I know. People... You can say this. You can say he's as old as his nose, but a little older than his teeth.
9: But I would say, so you have new teeth, do you?
4: Now think about it, James. Think about it.
9: Have you had your teeth done?
4: No, think about what happens to your teeth.
9: They fall out.
4: And then you get...
9: new teeth.
4: Uh-huh.
9: Yeah.
4: So I'm as old as my nose.
9: But then a lot of people in media
4: but
9: get...
4: a little older than my teeth.
9: A lot of people in media get a new set of chompers as well.
4: Well, so. That's only if they go on maths. And I haven't done that yet. And I won't be going there.
9: But people ask me that all the time. So I think there's an age range with you of between 35 mm-hmm. and 65.
4: Yeah, I fall in that gap. That's
9: and
4: right.
9: People say... how old is Michael McLaren? And I think it's a great mystery, and it's part of your intrigue and your attraction that people are not quite sure how old you are.
4: Attraction?
9: Yes. I'm actually, do you know, people, I think
4: well, how old are you?
9: I don't give that away.
4: You're a little younger than me.
9: No, but I've worked
4: but not
9: you,
4: much.
9: I've worked you on and off for 16 years. I'll say that.
4: Yes. Yeah. More on than off. and it was all at your own choice, too.
9: That's right.
4: I would add.
9: Absolutely.
4: I would guess 38.
9: Oh, well, you'll never know. You'll never know. But
4: how old is he?
9: I'm 37.
4: Well, I was pretty close.
9: How old are you? No, don't say. Don't
4: I'm 40.
9: Say. No, don't.
4: I'll be it's turning bad. 41 in a few
9: there you
4: days'
9: go.
4: Time.
9: People ask me about that all the time.
4: Yeah. Do they?
9: Are you having your 40th?
4: Well, I did last year, yeah.
9: All right.
4: I am 40.
9: Okay.
4: Yes, so... I won't be re-having my 40th. I'm not Benjamin Button. I'm
9: understood. Not, yes, backwards. Indeed.
4: Anyway, speaking of numbers, yes. the Prime Minister has announced this new AI crackdown today.
9: Yep.
4: I mean, it's one thing to announce it. It's another thing to actually deliver it. So what's he said?
9: Well, basically, they want some guardrails in place. And AI is coming like a freight train, as we know. And the Prime Minister said that Australians have embraced this, but we need to make sure that we have the guardrails in place, which is for a number of reasons, Michael, not just for national security and for defence, but when you have all these foreign companies that want to grow AI platforms and data centres across the country. I mean, when you hear the numbers, and I know you've gone through this before, but when you have hundreds of data centres that are either built or under construction or proposed to being built, Westpac has previously said it's $155 billion, the pipeline. Mm. You have to make sure that we have the security provisions in place, but also the Prime Minister saying today that they're is clearly a requirement for these centres to use 24 hours a day, 7 days a week, energy and water. And under the requirements, they would need to be using or contributing as much energy as they are using at the same time. So there is no extra cost or requirement for the community. So it's a bit of a wait and see. They'll also establish a brand new bureaucracy as well. I'm not sure whether we need that, but that will be the Office of AI within the Department of Prime Minister and Cabinet. Pretty top secret stuff. And some new laws that will bring all of this together. And part of it is to ensure that Australian creators, Australian businesses, Australian artists, musicians are not being ripped off by emerging technologies as well.
4: Okay, and that's fair enough. Okay. Yeah. Now, I wonder if people are just going to have to park their electric vehicles in the car parks of these data centres to ensure there's constant supply.
9: Well, we've heard this before. We've heard this as part of the net zero rollout. The numbers, I mean, there's rubbery numbers at every turn when they talk about how much energy is going into the grid.
4: It's modelling.
9: How much the investment is. Yeah, it's based on the hottest day
4: it's
9: or the coldest day or the day with the most wind. In this case, when you have so many global companies and Australia saying, oh, no, don't worry, if you build them, we'll ensure that the energy supply is there. I think there's a big wait and see, and they'll very quickly lose their social licence if there are local communities in the dark or paying a whole lot more because there's
4: you
9: a data centre nearby run by a foreign company. The other point on all these is that I've seen modelling that says 80 cents out of every dollar from the data centre industry invested in Australia actually goes back overseas because we don't build anything here. There's construction jobs attached to it, maybe some permanent jobs, but the majority of the money is not invested in Australia.
4: Well, you know better than me, but isn't this why our current account deficit is so big at the moment? Because we're importing a lot of the data centre infrastructure, but we're not exporting enough raw materials to counterbalance that import.
9: Well, not just that, but in the most recent national accounts, the only growth in the economy was because of the construction of data centres.
4: Yeah.
9: That was contributing to the largest private sector growth. Without that, we're in big trouble. But they've kind of jumped the queue a little bit as well. They've been given these DA approvals to fast-track them. Governments are saying they're a big opportunity, and I can understand the importance of them, but also I think when you've got concerns about an energy crisis moving forward, we've got to make sure we get the balance right there.
4: Yeah, you're right. My big concern's the water, but anyway. Okay, markets, dollar and oil.
9: Well, the the biggest mover today was BHP, who have gone up by more than 4%, our biggest company in terms of market cap. They're up to above $61 a share. The ASX 200 overall has had a really good day, up by 19.7 points or 22% up, 8,828 right now. The Aussie dollar buying a 69 US cents and the oil price up to a high of about 4 weeks at this stage. So we'll have to wait and see. But there is a lot more oil on the market, but I think prices are going to start to peak over the next couple of days.
4: Well, I know Donald Trump is giving a primetime address on Friday,
9: yep,
4: which is what, Thursday night US time.
9: Mm.
4: Won't be doing that without something to say. I wonder if
9: this is coming to an end.
4: About to, I don't know if it's coming to an end.
9: It's about to ramp
4: something's
9: up.
4: Something's about to happen, I think.
9: Yeah, I think so. I think we're getting closer to that. And I think when you're dealing with the other side who have no real interest in doing a deal in the terms that are in our best interest, who hate the West as well, it's very hard to sit down and say, hey, let's break bread. So,
4: yeah.
9: A couple of interesting days coming up in the
4: you
9: world,
4: Michael. You betcha. Thank you. Well, it's always an interesting day in the world when you're in it,
9: oh,
4: James.
9: That's very kind of you, Michael. Great to see you.
4: It always. And is that, do I turn the page to the script? Yes, there we go. Okay. Thank you, James.
9: See you tomorrow.
4: See you tomorrow. James Willis. G'day, Kevin.
10: Hey, mate. How you going?
4: I'm good. What's your bread story, Kevin?
10: Well, in New Zealand, when I was younger, I was 16. I'm 62 now. There might be some other Kiwis out there that might remember this. I used to be able to go up to the shops and buy a loaf of bread in a silver tin foil pack, bring it home, put it in your oven for 30 minutes, and you had the smell of fresh cooked bread in your oven, in your house, going through your house. We used to do it every Sunday.
4: Beautiful. Such a good smell, isn't
10: bakeries,
4: it?
10: Yeah, it was such a great smell. And I don't know if the bread was pre-cooked or what. There was just dough inside. All I know is that I used to put it in the oven for 30 minutes. The house would smell wonderful. We'd have fresh-cooked, warm bread. The butter would melt on it. It was lovely. Tip Top Bakeries used to make it.
4: Did they really? Okay, well, I wonder if, look, I'm not your vintage, but I wonder if we did that sort of thing here. I know you can get the sort of the par-cooked bread rolls and you stick them in the oven, but whether we have the whole loaf or ever did that, I don't recall it, but that's not to say it didn't happen here. That was New Zealand. Do anyone else remember that? Thanks, Kevin, 131873. Quick break. We'll come back with the Deputy CEO of AUSTRAC.
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4: 16 to 3 news just coming through that Nicky Winmar, the former St Kilda football player, has been removed from the AFL Hall of Fame. That's effective immediately. This less than 2 weeks after he was found guilty of 3 counts of unlawful and common law assault, including violence against women. So that's just coming through, reported in the Fin Review and on Sky News. Look, I was interested to read a piece by Brendan Thomas, the CEO of AUSTRAC, also in the Fin Review, but it was earlier this month, and it was interesting because AUSTRAC is, of course, the government agency that helps detect and prevent money laundering, terrorism financing, yeah, these very serious crimes. The piece highlighted how every year more than $60 billion, with a B, in illegal profits is washed through the Australian economy. Now, these are ill-gotten gains off, you know, drug trafficking, organised crime, illicit tobacco, fraud, you name it. And then the people that get it want to legitimise it, they want to launder it, and so they do all sorts of things. Now, we know sometimes they pump it through poker machines, and that's been well covered. But equally, it seems that a lot of this money does find its way into the real estate market. Well, some loopholes that have allowed that are starting, and have now, as of July the 1st, started to close. I just wanted to look at this briefly with Katie Miller. Katie's the deputy CEO there at AUSTRAC. She's with me. Katie, thank you for your time.
24: My pleasure.
4: Can you give me a bit of a sense, Melissa, a bit of a sense, just how much money, how much capital, ill-gotten gains were going through the Australian property market? Do we have a sense per annum?
24: We have a sense that it is in the billions, but we don't have accurate data. The reason for that is that up until this point, real estate agents have not been required to report to AUSTRAC or the police when suspicious transactions are happening. So somebody can walk into a real estate agent, they can have, you know, bagfuls of cash and say they want to buy property. And up until a couple of weeks ago, real estate agents did not need to do anything with that information.
4: Okay, so now they're compelled to. What's changed?
24: So what's changed is that they need to know who their clients are when they're dealing with them, and they need to know why they're using their service. Now, a lot of these questions, real estate agents are probably already asking customers, just as part of getting to know who your customer is, building that sort of, you know, customer rapport. But what they're now going to need to do is actually use that information to understand the risk that the transaction or the person might be involved in money laundering. And if they think there's something a bit off or a bit suspicious about it, report that through to AUSTRAC. We use that information to generate intelligence, which police can use to go and find criminals and stop their illegal activity.
4: Okay, good. Now, I guess the question is, what happens if the real estate agent doesn't do that? I mean, what if they say, oh, look, I didn't think it was suspicious. I mean, are there consequences?
24: So we've been working really closely with the real estate agents and other sectors that are coming into regulation for the last 18 months. We've been doing a lot of work to educate them about what money laundering looks like in Australia, what suspicious activity looks like, what are some of the red flags that they should be looking for. So we really want to work with real estate agents. We see them as partners in this. The real estate agents are not our problem. It's the money launderers and the organised criminals who are our problem. Mm-hmm. So we really want to set them up for success. But we do need people to take these obligations seriously. And one of the obligations we need them to take seriously is to let us know that they provide real estate services by enrolling by the 29th of July.
4: Okay. I guess the question is, if they don't take it seriously, though, I mean, again, I agree, they're not the problem there. They could be the messenger, though. So if they're not passing on the message, are there consequences for them?
24: So we do have powers to intervene if we think that there are money laundering risks that are not being managed well and if people are not telling us about the problems. Initially, we do want to continue working with the real estate sector and really set them up for success. We will be focusing our early enforcement action on people that we suspect might be complicit with money laundering or who fail to do basic obligations like enrolling.
4: Okay, so on a practical level, what kinds of questions are going to be asked or checks now done to ensure that these ill-gotten funds aren't being laundered through property transactions?
24: So as I said before, a lot of these questions are probably being asked already. So when you turn up to buy a house or sell a house, you're probably being asked, who are you? You know, so what's your name, your date of birth, address, where do you usually live, what's your occupation? You might be asked about, well, why are you, you know, engaging these services? Are you selling an investment property? Are you buying a place to live? And they might also be asked a few questions about, you know, if you're acting through a representative or an agent, well, who's your agent, you know, who are you acting for? So, like I said before, a lot of these questions are probably being asked already, but it's now the real estate agents will have to use that information to assess the risk that the transaction might involve money laundering, and if they see anything suspicious, report it through to AUSTRAC.
4: Okay. It's kicked in as of July the 1st. Have we already seen any impact from this or still too early to tell?
24: So we started receiving reports of suspicious activity on day one and we have continued to receive reports. When we've been going out and talking to real estate agents and other regulated businesses about what money laundering looks like, most people will usually think back to some customers that they've had and will actually be able to identify people that, with hindsight, with now knowing what the red flags look like, they probably have been dealing with one or two dodgy people along the way. So I think that for some businesses, they knew that there were some suspicious people, you know, on their radar, and they have reported those through to us.
4: I'm not playing in this field, as you know, but I mean, what does a suspicious person sort of look like? Is it someone that says, I want to buy a house with cash? I mean, what are some of the red flags, as it were, potentially?
24: So buying cash is unusual. So buying mm-hmm. property without any sort of mortgage or any sort of financing is unusual. It doesn't mean that it's wrong. It just means that the real estate agent needs to ask some more questions. Buying property with cryptocurrency is also something that we're increasingly seeing. And again, that's a bit unusual, needs a few more questions. It's also about where somebody is buying or selling a house and it's not really sort of consistent with what their occupation is or what their life circumstances otherwise are. So, you know, a really common example we say is if you've got a student coming in buying, you know, a beautiful apartment on, you know, Sydney's North Shore, that probably does need some more questions asked about, well, how did you get the money? Is it really your money or maybe you're acting on behalf of somebody else? And if so, who is that? If it's parents, you know, you're buying an investment property on their behalf, you know, that might be fine, but it really is about being curious and not just accepting that everything is fine, but just asking some questions and letting AUSTRAC know if things are a little bit suspicious.
4: Okay, just finally, we're talking a lot about real estate agents, but as you know, there's quite a few players in the food chain. I mean, accountants, lawyers, solicitors, they're also involved in the purchase of a property. Are they also covered by these new rules?
24: Yes, they are. So the new laws cover accountants, lawyers, real estate agents, conveyancers, providers of trust and company services, and also dealers in gems and precious metals.
4: All right. Okay, let's see how it goes. Hopefully it does start to crack through some of the criminal networks. Katie, thank you for your time.
24: My pleasure.
4: Katie Miller, Deputy CEO of AUSTRAC.
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1: How did this all go wrong between Luai and the West Tigers? 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I go back to one thing. Exit clauses. How can you be all in, as Jerome told us, when you have exit clauses in your contract? You're actually half out. So if the Tigers can no longer make the finals, personally, I wouldn't be selecting Jerome Luai in first grade. Maybe on the bench.
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4: Track of the daytime, I've got a double movie pass to see The Odyssey at the beautiful, beautiful Hayden Orpheum. If you want it, 131 873. It's a what am I question for you today. Here we go. What was patented on this day, 1869? By a French chemist, the invention was used, or to be used, by the French Navy as an affordable alternative to a different edible substance. It's a clue in the song. What is it?

0: Right, so it's an edible product. What is it? It was invented or patented on this day by a French chemist in 1869.
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17: More stimulating talk. Michael McLaren. Thanks to...
0: Well done, Michael. Sinclair. The answer was margarine, invented for the French Navy. Can you believe it? Hey, Michael, you're off to the Hayden Orpheum to see The Odyssey. You can get your tickets now, orpheum.com.au, in a Northside exclusive season at the Hayden Orpheum from July 16. That's tomorrow. I'll catch you then. Clinton's up next. Bye for now.
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19: Got an overnight low of 1 degree, early frost, then a sunny day tomorrow, a top of 15. From the Capital Radio Newsroom, good afternoon, I'm Jeff Tyler. The Prime Minister has outlined a suite of new measures to regulate the growth of artificial intelligence. AI companies will be banned from using the work of Australian creatives to train their models, while data centres will be legally required to underwrite new power supply and limit their water usage. But Deputy Liberal Leader Jane Hume warns tying the sector in red tape will hurt the economy.
13: If Labor overregulates this sector, if it allows unions to have a right of veto as to whether private sector companies can adopt new technologies, well, we will be left behind, and it will be the next generation that pays a price for that.
19: Former ACT Attorney General Gordon Ramsay has been committed to stand trial for allegedly grooming a child. Mr. Ramsay was arrested in October last year. The former Labor MLA has also been charged with committing an act of indecency on a person under special care and soliciting and possessing child abuse material. He pleaded not guilty to the charges and will face the ACT Supreme Court later this month. The University of Canberra has launched a project to guide the evolution of schools' outdoor spaces. James Wybrow has the story.
20: Schoolyard Greenprint is a comprehensive set of guidelines for schoolyard design that outlines how schools can meet the needs of all students. The project outlines how schools can design safe spaces to minimise bullying, create sensory areas to help neurodivergent students, and build age-appropriate places to take risks and play that aren't the usual formal sports facilities. Researchers spent 22 months working with Youth Voices reference groups, holding workshops with students to identify the needs of different cohorts, and mapping traditional schoolyard designs to find shortfalls. Lead researcher Dr. Gwyneth Lee said, "By rethinking our schoolyards, we can create spaces that help young people connect, recharge, and learn." James Wybrow, Capital Radio News.
19: Regular exercise has been linked to a natural brain cleaning process that could stop the onset of dementia. A Melbourne study shows that physical movement reduces swelling in the brain and improves deep sleep. Researcher Dr. James Broach says working up a sweat can help support this internal filtering system.
21: What we found with this research is that exercise might act as essentially like a tune-up for the system. So what exercise is doing to the body, but also to the brain, can maybe increase the effectiveness of this waste clearance system.
19: And the Australian Defence Force will be conducting training activities in the Majura through area through to the 19th of July involving high explosives. The activities will generate noise and vibration.
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19: Checking petrol prices around town, we've got $1.71.9 at the EG Ampol Epic in Lynham, the $1.73.9 at the 7-Eleven in Melba, and $1.73.9 at the Metro in Farrar.
22: Sports update.
19: Andrew Abdo is completing his handover to Peter Vallandis on his final day as chief executive of the National Rugby League. Mr. Abdo is heading to Tennis Australia with Vallandis to act as interim executive chairman. Abdo says the NRL would be lucky to have PVL on a permanent basis.
23: He truly is a leader that can deal with that level of complexity like no one I've ever worked with before or observed before. He has a clear vision, and I've learned so much from his ability to simplify things.
19: And Broncos coach Michael Maguire has ruled out a comeback by Billy Walters in tomorrow night's clash with the Panthers. That's the latest from the Capital Radio newsroom.
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25: Warren again, looking at your latest Canberra traffic this afternoon through Campbell and Reed towards the city. Constitution Avenue building up slightly at Blamey Crescent, Anzac Parade and Corranderk Street. Away from Braddon, Kooyong Street from Lonsdale Street to Ainslie Avenue, a little bit of busy traffic continuing there. And through the light rail construction zone, Stage 2A works above Lake Burley Griffin. The Commonwealth Avenue Bridge is busy towards the city, away from Parliament House. The census is coming this August. You'll get instructions soon on what to do. 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If you spot any problems, 1-300-545-082.
24: 2CC weather. Alexander Watson Insulation. Canberra's cold. Your house doesn't have to be.
19: Sunny today and heading for a top of 14 degrees in Canberra. Got an overnight low of 1 degree. 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
24: Canberra's news leader is 2CC.
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0: Well, good afternoon and how the devil are you? Great to have your company today. Leon Delaney here with you. It's Canberra Live on 2CC, and that's your chance to have your say. Any topic, any time, whatever it is you'd like to talk about, all you need to do is get on the phone and call me up. 62551206. Send a text if you'd like, 0488 266 266, or email by going to the 2CC website, click on the feedback link, and you can tell me what's on your mind, Canberra. Well, the South Point Shopping Centre in Tuggeranong has ramped up its efforts to curb antisocial behaviour. Additional security guards have been deployed and the centre has been liaising with ACT police. While ACT police will not confirm whether police patrols have increased, Acting Superintendent Nigel Booth did say increased police presence in the shopping centres does help mitigate any antisocial behaviour. But of course we know that. Whether we're talking about shopping precincts or on the roads, visible police presence is an active deterrent and it actually prevents people from engaging in unsavoury behaviour, which then, of course, means you're confronted with the paradox of prevention, where people say, see, there was nothing to worry about in the first place. Well, actually, there was. Centre Manager Keith Woodman said the major focus has been to better educate the public about what can and cannot be brought into the centre, with customers asked to leave behind skateboards and e-scooters. Meanwhile, property developer Geocon has revealed more proposed changes to its plans for the redevelopment of the Phillips swimming pool site. The amendments to the plan are described as limited in nature and do not substantially alter the approved floor plates, building depth or overall building height. The changes relate to the facilities at the proposed new 25-metre lap pool complex, with resized change rooms and family rooms, more toilets, and the pool and cafe reception areas will now be combined. And you can have your say, whatever it is you'd like to talk about. This is the place for you.
24: 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Canberra Live with Leon Delaney on 2CC.
0: Well, it's about 9 minutes past three. First up today, the Labor member for Brindabella, Caitlin Tough. Good afternoon.
6: Good afternoon, Leon. Thanks for having me.
0: Well, thanks for joining us today. The South Point Shopping Centre, the shopping centre that everybody knows and loves as the old Hyperdome, is your local shopping centre. Have you ever experienced antisocial behaviour at that location?
6: It is my local shopping centre and I am down there all the time. I've been school holidays. I've been there multiple times in the last 2 weeks. And no, I haven't, but I have heard from retailers that they have felt a bit of a increase in antisocial behaviour over recent months, years. So, you know, while I haven't experienced anything, I know there is concern. And so South Point getting on the front foot with ACT policing is a wonderful thing that's going to happen for that centre.
0: Indeed,
6: to make people feel safer.
0: Indeed. Now, I do, of course, expect that you're fully aware of the recent CCTV footage of Hoons on e-bikes tearing up the indoors area of the shopping centre and leaving skid marks on the floor, which obviously would have been rather difficult to remove. That was just an extraordinary video, wasn't it?
6: It was extraordinary to watch, not something you expect to see in a shopping centre.
0: No, but what can be done to prevent that sort of thing from happening again?
6: Yep, so what South Point's doing, increasing its security patrols and working with the police down at Tuggeranong, just to have an increased presence, but also to meet people at the doors when they're coming in with things that they shouldn't be bringing in and saying, hey, no e-bikes in here, no e-scooters. And they've said, you know, one of the things is young people don't want to leave it behind. What if it gets stolen? So working with people to say, hey, we'll take your e-scooter and we'll store it safely while you shop. You can still hang out, still see your mates, but when you're ready to leave, then we'll give it back to you. So, you know, the two birds, one stone. You still can go down on your e-scooter. It's the easiest way to get there, but the centre will look after it. So you're not even tempted to do something silly while you're there.
0: Indeed. And the positive element to come from these reports is that although the security guards at South Point have confiscated temporarily or otherwise a number of prohibited items, almost 200 of them, none of them are weapons. That's a good thing.
6: That is a wonderful thing, yes. I think, you know, we step back and have a look. Some of it is just some bored young people wanting to have some fun, and that's an easy way to do it. It is people of all ages in shopping centres, so I don't want to single out one group, but it's great to see it's not weapons. It's just some people being antisocial. We just need to step on the front foot and remind everyone, hey, this isn't what we do in shopping centres. You can come and hang out, have lots of fun, but let's not put other people at risk or make other people feel unsafe to be here.
0: And hopefully, of course, that behaviour can continue, that good behaviour can continue after the school holidays end. I don't know whether or not the increased security guard presence is going to be a long-term thing. It was specifically deployed as a part of the school holidays. I guess the real test will be what happens in the next few weeks, won't it?
6: Yeah, definitely. Yeah, so this blitz is for this week, is the second week of the school holidays, but it will be interesting to see what happens at the end of this week. I'll be interested to see what numbers come out of what's happened and whether South Point then goes, hey, this worked, let's increase it these times of day or these days of the week and what it means from here.
0: Okay. Now, the Richardson shops have long been the subject of much concern and much discussion, and you have news.
6: I do, yes. So there is work at the shops right now to fit out two of the shops. The owner has signed leases with two businesses. Unconfirmed who the businesses are at this stage, but it sounds like it's probably a cafe and a laundromat based on what the owner told Access Canberra a few weeks ago. We're just trying to get confirmation it is those two businesses. But the fit out's going ahead and they should be open by the end of the year.
0: Because that's a location that's been vacant for quite some time now, isn't it?
6: It is, yeah. The supermarket left in about 2019 and the hairdresser left about a year or two afterwards. So since then it's just been sitting completely empty and boarded up.
0: Yeah, what sort of condition is the building at the moment? Because, being boarded up, it would have been the target for vandals, surely.
6: Yeah, it's been a huge target for vandals, covered in graffiti. There was no glass left. There is now windows being put in with shutters, which is wonderful. But yeah, there was no glass left. It was all boards, graffiti. If you went down there, broken bottles a lot of the time. So hopefully with this fit out happening and new shutters being put on, new proper windows and everything going in, increased foot traffic is going to mean it's not going to be a place for vandals to come anymore.
0: So in other words, it was looking a bit like something from a Mad Max movie, but hopefully...
6: not quite.
0: Hopefully brighter days ahead.
6: Brighter days ahead.
0: Yeah, the positive thing here, of course, is that once two new businesses get established there, that increases the likelihood that other businesses will also see it as a viable location and you'll attract more tenants.
6: Definitely, especially it sounds like one of the first businesses is going to be a cafe and it's right next to a school, a childcare centre and a playground. So it should have that foot traffic to start with, and that will hopefully send a message to other businesses, hey, there's a cafe here, people are coming before, you know, at the school drop-off, they're coming throughout the day, you know, it's a good place to come in and start a business.
0: So work's underway right now to tidy up the site and put in the fit out required. When do you expect those businesses will be up and running?
6: It sounds like they should be up and running by the end of the year, you know, pending no unforeseen circumstances and things going wrong, but they are both planned to be open at the end of by the end of the year.
0: Certainly good news today. Thanks very much for chatting.
6: Thanks, Leon.
0: Thank you. Caitlin Tough, the Labor member for Brindabella on 2CC. It's Canberra Live. You can call and have your say anytime you like. 6255 1206. You can tell me what's on your mind, Canberra.
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7: the suburbs of Hughes, Curtin, Garran and Lyons will move from the central electorate of Canberra to the southern electorate of Bean, uniting the Woden Valley into a single electorate.
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4: Let's look again at your latest Canberra traffic. Fishwick this half hour on the Monaro Highway, roughly halfway between Newcastle Street and Pialago Avenue. Watch for an accident. Not a great deal of traffic in the area, thankfully. Steady traffic at Hyde Mars Drive, Melrose Drive, Phillip, and on Western Streeton Drive at Dixon Drive and Cotter Road as well. 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That's Canberra traffic.
5: 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Thanks to Bloomer's Lawyers. 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
6: 14 beautiful degrees outside at the moment, and the Bureau says sunny today. I can confirm, peering from the studio's panoramic window, it is indeed sunny today. Blue skies looking absolutely lovely. One of those crisp, clear winter's days. And the good news is we can expect more of them ahead. In fact, the entire seven-day forecast is either sunny or mostly sunny. Daytime maximums around the 15-degree mark. Overnight lows down around the zero mark, so you can expect some frost first thing in the morning. 20 past three now. As you just heard, South Point at Tuggeranong has beefed up security a little, especially during the school holidays, in an attempt to head off a perceived increase in antisocial behaviour. Centre manager at South Point, Keith Woodman, good afternoon.
7: Good afternoon, Leo.
6: Thanks very much for joining us today. We all saw that quite shocking video a few weeks ago of a couple of people on e-bikes or motorbikes or one of each or something like that. One of them doing donuts, leaving terrible skid marks on the floor of the shopping centre. I know police have made some progress in that investigation, but what can you do as a shopping centre manager to address that sort of activity?
7: Yeah, look, it's a good question. And that is a one-off isolated incident, and we can't discuss, as you rightly said, it's in front of the police at the moment. So our blitz that we're doing this week is actually off the back of a very successful blitz we did in March. And it's a week-long campaign where we have additional security stationed on the doors and signage. And the signage clearly demonstrates that e-scooters, motorbikes, and other bikes of such aren't allowed in the shopping centre. So it's actually quite successful at this point in time. We look at this as a form of education, and we find most people that come to the centre are very cooperative, and they leave their e-scooters and bikes outside. They come in and they visit, and things are pretty good.
6: There is an issue, of course, where young people might be arriving at the shopping centre using an e-scooter, for example, but they might be reluctant to just leave it outside for fear that it might be stolen, and they would then in turn be a victim of antisocial behaviour. But you've got a solution for people that are concerned about that as well, haven't you?
7: We do. Our security is very helpful. We can either store it in a storeroom just next to the centre management office, and most people take up that offer. And then if anybody's just coming into the centre very, very quickly, the security guard can keep an eye on it as well. But we haven't had any stolen e-scooters or motorbikes during the blitz at all. So, and we find that most people are cooperative in that respect too, and the general community keep an eye out as well.
6: In fact, you've been quoted as saying 99% of people say thank you very much and they're actually quite cooperative. Is it possible that some people are just not necessarily aware that they shouldn't be bringing e-scooters, skateboards and so forth into the centre in the first place?
7: I think that's a good point, and we're actually looking at this in terms of an education process. And you rightly point out that there's a lot of rules and regulations around shopping centres, obviously, and

0: young kids particularly don't realise, and when that's pointed out to them, they are very cooperative.
1: Okay.
0: And
1: yeah?
0: Yeah, sorry.
1: You were going to say and?
0: Oh, I was going to say, yeah, and yes, and safety is paramount as far as we're concerned. Centre management is very aware of families, and they need to feel comfortable and safe and secure in the shopping centre. So that's another reason for the blitz as well.
1: Yeah. Have you been getting any feedback from customers or from shop owners?
0: Yes, lots of feedback from customers and shop owners. We generally get a lot of feedback generally from the public, and it's nice. It's nice to actually get our public coming in and saying what a good job we're doing, and acknowledging the efforts that our security guards are putting into making the centre safe.
1: Now, ACT Policing, quite rightly, would neither confirm nor deny that they've increased their presence in the shopping centre, but they did kind of hint at it when Acting Superintendent Nigel Booth said increased police presence in shopping centres does help mitigate any antisocial behaviour. And that's an important point, isn't it? If we can convince the ACT government to provide more police resources so that police are more visible in the community, that is an effective deterrent that actually heads off trouble before it happens, isn't it?
0: It's a good point. And while shopping centre, our shopping centre has experienced a small number of isolated incidences, the team here, we've taken a proactive leadership role in joining the Canberra key community stakeholders, retailers, and other key groups to develop a practical solution to address the antisocial behaviour. So it's not an isolated incident just at Dungannon. It's actually across the city.
1: There have certainly been plenty of reports at other locations, especially in Civic, and police are well and truly aware of those as well. I understand, though, you have been liaising with ACT Police to coordinate your efforts. Is that right?
0: We work very closely with the ACT Police. They're very cooperative, and our security guards and the team down here at Tuggeranong work hand in hand on a daily basis, making sure that our customers are safe, and wherever possible, security and the police work through the centre. And quite often, as a regular visitor to the centre or a shopper, you'll see the police walking through at various times throughout the day, throughout the week.
1: Indeed. So what happens after the end of this week? The kids are back in school, but as you said, it's all age groups. It's not necessarily school kids that cause this sort of problem. What happens in the weeks ahead?
0: So, as I said earlier on, this is off the back of a very successful blitz we had in March, and the plan is, I'm not going to say when we're doing the next, but we will continue to monitor activity, and the centre has 24-hour security in terms of CCT cameras and additional security on the floor, as you rightly said. So there will be future security blitzes down the track.
1: Okay, and if any customers witness anything going on, what should they do? Who do they report that to?
0: So our security team is very visible on the floor. So if they don't find a security person straight away, just go into the nearest retailer, and all our retailers have direct line communication, mobile number, directly to security. So that's the quickest way of if there's been an incident identified, that's the quickest way of reporting it.
1: Fantastic. Keith, thanks very much for chatting today.
0: No worries. Thank you, Leon.
1: Thank you. That's Keith Woodman, the centre manager at South Point at Tuggeranong. If you haven't been to South Point recently, drop in and have a look around. It's a great shopping centre, lots of fantastic shops, not to mention, of course, you know, cafes, what have you. It's a good shopping destination. Even if you don't live in Tuggeranong, it's worth the occasional visit. 27 past 3 on 2CC. It's Canberra Live. You can call and have your say anytime you like on 6255 1206. Send a text if you'd like, 0488 266 266, or email by going to the website 2cc.net.au. Click on the feedback link and tell me what's on your mind, Canberra.
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4: Got an overnight low of 1 degree, early frost, then a sunny day tomorrow, a top of 15. From the Capital Radio newsroom, good afternoon, I'm Jeff Tyler. The Prime Minister has outlined a suite of new measures to regulate the growth of artificial intelligence. AI companies will be banned from using the work of Australian creatives to train their models, while data centres will be legally required to underwrite new power supply and limit their water usage. But Deputy Liberal Leader Jane Hume warns tying the sector in red tape will hurt the economy.
5: If Labor overregulates this sector, if it allows unions to have a right of veto as to whether private sector companies can adopt new technologies, well, we will be left behind. And it will be the next generation that pays a price for that.
4: Former ACT Attorney General Gordon Ramsay has been committed to stand trial for allegedly grooming a child. Mr. Ramsay was arrested in October last year. The former Labor MLA has also been charged with committing an act of indecency on a person under special care and soliciting and possessing child abuse material. He pleaded not guilty to the charges and will face the ACT Supreme Court later this month. The University of Canberra has launched a project to guide the evolution of schools' outdoor spaces. James Wybrow has the story.
6: Schoolyard Green Print is a comprehensive set of guidelines for schoolyard design that outlines how schools can meet the needs of all students. The project outlines how schools can design safe spaces to minimise bullying, create sensory areas to help neurodivergent students, and build age-appropriate places to take risks and play that aren't the usual formal sports facilities. Researchers spent 22 months working with Youth Voices reference groups, holding workshops with students to identify the needs of different cohorts and mapping traditional schoolyard designs to find shortfalls. Lead researcher Dr. Gwyneth Lee said, "By rethinking our schoolyards, we can create spaces that help young people connect, recharge and learn." James Wybrow, Capital Radio News.
4: Regular exercise has been linked to a natural brain cleaning process that could stop the onset of dementia. A Melbourne study shows that physical movement reduces swelling in the brain and improves deep sleep. Researcher Dr. James Browatch says working up a sweat can help support this internal filtering system.
7: What we found with this research is that exercise might act as essentially like a tune-up for the system. So what exercise is doing to the body but also to the brain can maybe increase the effectiveness of this waste clearance system.
4: And the Australian Defence Force will be conducting training activities in the Majura area through to the 19th of July involving high explosives. The activities will generate noise and vibration.
8: Sports update.
4: Andrew Abdo is completing his handover to Peter Vallandis on his final day as chief executive of the National Rugby League. Mr. Abdo is heading to Tennis Australia with Vallandis to act as interim executive chairman. Abdo says the NRL would be lucky to have PVL on a permanent basis.
9: He truly is a leader that can deal with that level of complexity like no one I've ever worked with before or observed before. He has a clear vision, and I've learned so much from his ability to simplify things.
4: And Broncos coach Michael Maguire has ruled out a comeback by Billy Walters in tomorrow night's clash with the Panthers. That's the latest from the Capital Radio newsroom.
10: 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Alexander Watson Insulation. Canberra's cold. Your house doesn't have to be.
0: Got an overnight low of 1 degree, early frost, then a sunny day tomorrow, and a top of 15 degrees. Friday morning, frost, then sunny, and a top of 15. Saturday morning, frost, then a sunny day, and a top of 16 degrees. Sunday morning, frost, then a sunny day, and a top of 16 degrees.
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14: Oh, Ripper, I can taste it now. 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
10: 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Thanks to Bloomer's Lawyers. This is Canberra Live with Leon Delaney on 2CC.
16: Well, the Australian share market is up today. The ASX 200 is up by 0.25%. The All Ordinaries by 0.26%. Whacking difference. There, we'll have a full report of all the day's finance news coming up a little bit later in the program.
10: On Canberra Live with Leon Delaney. 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
16: 24 to 4, and today's lawyer du jour is from Bloomer's Lawyers, Amy Berg. Good afternoon.
17: Bonjour.
16: Ça va aujourd'hui?
17: Ça va, oui, ça va.
16: Très bien.
17: Yeah.
16: All right. Anyway, let's leave that nonsense aside
17: right.
16: For the moment. It was Bastille Day yesterday, did you have any croissants?
17: I didn't. Forgot all about it.
16: Oh, well, there you go.
17: Sorry about that. Never mind. Well, they've been totally humiliated today by the Spanish.
16: World Cup.
17: Wow.
16: Spain has defeated France, and Spain will play in the final on the weekend. And tomorrow morning we'll find out whether it's England or Argentina that goes into the final.
17: Yeah.
16: But I think England versus Argentina is quite an interesting match in itself, given the long-standing rivalry between those two countries.
17: Indeed.
16: Remember, they actually fought a war back in the 80s.
17: What? What are you talking about?
16: Look, I know you're not that old, back when.
17: I remember, dear Maggie.
16: There was a war in the Falkland Islands as to who owned the islands,
17: yes.
16: And England ultimately, or the United Kingdom, ultimately prevailed. Mm. But I'm pretty sure the Argentinians haven't forgotten.
17: No, I don't think so either.
16: So they're going to take out their differences on the football field.
17: Yep.
16: However, that is not why we're here.
17: No, apparently not.
16: No, it's not.
17: No.
16: We're here to answer legal questions. If you have any kind of legal question, all you need to do is get on the phone and call us up, 6255 1206. If you'd rather not speak on the radio, you can also send your question via text message to 0488 266 266 or email by going to the 2CC website, click on the feedback link, and you can... Tell us what your question is. Whatever it might be, we'll do the best we can to point you in the right direction. Best question of the day will win a $50 voucher to spend at the Capital Region Farmers Market, which is on every Saturday morning at Epic. There's a lot going on at the moment today, Amy, and I sort of didn't get around to asking you before we started which story you'd like to commence with.
17: Well, that's a good question.
16: But I'll tell you what, in the headlines today, the Prime Minister has given a speech about the future of artificial intelligence in Australia. One of the hot issues in relation to artificial intelligence is copyright law and whether or not artificial intelligence companies should be allowed to scour the internet for works that are subject to copyright and train their artificial intelligence bots with those works. Artists and other creatives have said no, they should not. But the government is sort of left in a difficult position here, aren't they?
17: Yeah, they are, because people who want to invest in the AI space and set up the data centres and all that sort of thing in Australia say they're being hampered and not motivated, I suppose, or there's not as much incentive to do that in Australia if said creatives have their way. You know, I have my feelings about these things, but it's a vexed question. You know, obviously the economy needs to evolve, and we do want people to have jobs in whatever the future tech world looks like. But also I very much want to have creative people still making their work and having credit for it.
16: And being able to make a living out of it.
17: And make a living out of it. Who would we be if we didn't have our performing arts and creative arts?
16: I have in front of me Anthony Albanese's media release on this topic.
17: Okay.
16: And one of the things that he has promised is that Australian creatives will have their copyright protected in some way or other. I'm trying to find the bit where he actually says that is the case. Our approach will ensure Australian writers, artists and journalists retain ownership over their work, meaning no company should use Australian creative works to train AI without the artist's control.
17: Right.
16: Now, he refers specifically to writers, artists and journalists, but that, I guess the word artist encompasses musicians in particular, all sorts of different creative people. Music is an interesting one, because there's apparently a hit song getting a lot of airplay at the moment, which is a cover version of Madonna's Like a Prayer.
17: Yes.
16: But there is a suspicion that it has been created with some sort of assistance from AI. Now, it's attributed to a Brisbane DJ.
17: Yep.
16: Now, DJs these days are sort of not musicians. They just play around with other people's music and stitch it together, and somehow that's considered to be creative. I don't quite understand that. But if he's used artificial intelligence, that's even one step further away from actually being creative, isn't it?
17: I'd say so. Like, I mean, it shows you're good at clicking your mouse back and forth on the screen. I don't know. It's a bit beyond me what they actually do, but...
16: Well...
17: And it's a great song, and I wish they hadn't messed around with it.
16: Well, there was a similar thing a year or so back when somebody did a sort of a remix of Stumbling In, the Susie Quattro Chris Norman thing. And I don't believe artificial intelligence was involved in that. I believe it was just a straight-up remix. But how is that creative when you're just so derivative of somebody else's original work? I don't get it.
17: Yeah, I think that's right. Of course, there's not a lot that's new now anyway, really, in terms of
16: there's nothing new under the sun. That's right.
17: That's right. Everything old is new again eventually. Yeah. But I think sorry.
16: Or as one of my colleagues here is fond of saying, nothing's as good as it used to be.
17: All them good old days. Yeah, right, yeah.
16: Well, you know, the music from the 70s and, you know, the 80s.
17: Yeah,
16: and,
17: now you're talking.
16: Even some of the 90s.
17: Absolutely.
16: You know, it's just not as good anymore, is it?
17: Well, our copyright law, to come back to what we were talking about.
16: Oh, yeah, sorry about that.
17: It was written in 1968, them good old days. And so it does need, I think, a refresh.
16: Yes.
17: To try and keep up. Of course, we know the law never keeps up with tech generally. And we've seen lots of stuff over the years about, you know, internet things, social media, defamation, all sorts of stuff that just doesn't keep up to the speed. But
16: that is the challenge, isn't it?
17: Yeah, but I think it's good that we're having the conversations and trying to find the middle ground that keeps us attractive to big companies, that, you know, some of those big American companies in particular, who possibly want to get out of America for other reasons. They'd like to do their business here and
16: That's all very well. If they want to spend billions of dollars, that will certainly help the economy and create jobs to a degree. But there's also the other concern is that the widespread deployment of artificial intelligence will actually destroy destroy jobs leave the vast bulk of us completely unemployed and potentially unemployable.
17: Yes.
16: So there's a lot yet to be considered.
17: Yeah, that's right.
16: The Prime Minister has promised that there will be legislation put forward early next year after consultation with the National Cabinet and other stakeholders.
17: Right. Good.
16: Okay. Guess who's on the phone with a question?
17: Oh, I don't know.
16: No, seriously, it's Mohammed. Oh, good afternoon.
18: Good afternoon.
16: How can I help you today?
18: I just want to know if I win or any good question and you disqualified me. You said no, he was the last time.
16: I don't understand what you're saying, Mohammed. What are you talking about? Last week when you rang up, it was inside the 30 days since last time you won. So, now it's after 30 days. So you might actually be the winner today, depending on who else rings up and what the questions are.
18: Okay, so I'm eligible. Okay, my question, what's going on politics in Canberra in other side? Because Labour, Liberal, Green and Independent, I don't understand what's going on. In Canberra, people can get the help.
16: Okay, so what's the actual question?
18: Question is, Liberal have only 7 seats.
16: I'm hearing a beeping noise in the background and you're being drowned out a bit by the background noise. You're probably in the car, are you?
18: Yeah, I'm in the car with the Bluetooth.
16: Yeah, it's just a little bit difficult to hear what you're saying. So it's about politics in Canberra, but what exactly is the question?
18: Question is, Labour have 11 seats.
16: Oh, yes.
18: Liberal have 7.
16: Yeah, I think
18: Green
16: it's...
18: have 4, and 3 is independent.
16: So those numbers are not quite right. I believe Labour's got 9 seats from memory.
18: Okay.
16: The Liberals have got 8 seats. The Greens have 4, and there are 3 independents, and it should add up to 25.
18: Yes. My question, people not getting any benefit of this 25 seat.
16: Are they? Well, I guess that's a matter of opinion, isn't it?
18: Yeah, because nobody worked properly.
16: I would argue, Mohammed, that since we now have 3 independents on the crossbench and the Greens are no longer part of government, we're actually getting better outcomes because the minority Labor government is now being held to account more frequently. I think in overall terms, we're a little better off than we previously were.
18: Yeah. In America, in a president, they have to have a 51% total population board. Then he got full power. In Australia, in parliament, you have to 30% your coalition, you approve, and you are a prime minister.
16: Well, not exactly, because in the United States of America, they have an entirely different electoral system, and in terms of electing the president, not everybody has to vote. So you can actually be president with about, 30% of the population voting for you, because a lot of people don't bother to vote. And also because of the Electoral College, you can win more votes than the other guy and still lose. Mm. So it's a very strange system in America.
18: Yeah, that's where the president, he sent war, he sent fight. He don't need any approval for parliament or Senate.
16: Well, again, in the United States, they've got a very different system to what we have here. The president has executive power, and obviously the Congress has responsibility for certain elements, and the president has responsibility for others. And there are certainly things he can do without congressional approval, and he's been doing them.
18: He's using his power for all sorts of things
16: that people are questioning, but anyway. Yep. All right, Mohammed, I think we've had enough of that topic for a day. I'm not quite sure it was a legal question exactly, politics perhaps.
17: Sort of, yeah.
16: But thanks very much for being part of the program today. It's about 12 minutes to 4. Back with more in just a moment.
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16: Looking again at your latest Canberra traffic and Fishwick's Monaro Highway now clear of an accident reported halfway between Newcastle Street and Pialago Avenue. Take care along the Majura Parkway and Majura Road. The ADF are doing exercises all this week right through till Sunday. There are changed traffic conditions for 3 months in the city, London Circuit between Bailey's Arcade and Ainslie Place. The census is coming this August. You'll get instructions soon on what to do. In the census, every answer matters. Authorised by the Australian Bureau of Statistics, Canberra. That's Canberra traffic.
24: 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Thanks to Bloomer's Lawyers. This is Canberra Live with Leon Delaney on 2CC.
16: Well, it's about 8 minutes to four now. Amy Burr from Bloomer's Lawyers is with me in the studio today to answer your legal questions. If you have a legal question, get on the phone and call us up, 6255 1206. If you have some sort of aversion to speaking on the radio, that's perfectly fine. You can send us your question via text message to 0488 266 266, or you can email by going to the 2CC website, click on the feedback link and tell us what is your question. Best question of the day will, of course, win a $50 voucher to spend at the Capital Region Farmers Market every Saturday morning at Epic from 7 a.m. I do have one quick correction to make. I was slightly wrong with the numbers in the Legislative Assembly. Labor has 10 seats, not nine. And that way the 8 Liberals, the 4 Greens and the 3 Independents all add up to 25 seats in total. But off the top of my head a couple of minutes ago, I was struggling to remember. Hang on, how many seats was it?
17: Well, you there we go. Pretty well, I've got to say.
16: Well, it is something that we discuss on a fairly frequent basis. Yeah. Okay, so we have Steve on the line with another question. Good afternoon.
25: G'day, Leon. G'day, Amy. Amy, I know why you earned the big bucks now, because that last call, I haven't got a clue what he's talking about. So,
17: thanks, Steve.
25: So that's why you earned the big bucks. Also, Leon, I want to thank you for playing Comfortably Numb yesterday in almost its entirety, because of the greatest lead guitar break in the ever made.
16: But yes, the guitar solo from David Gilmour is absolutely famous for being considered by many to be the best ever recorded.
25: Yeah. Anyway, I'll ask my legal question because I just wanted to help you out with Muhammad. Why did judges and solicitors stop wearing wigs in Australia? Did we export all our wool?
16: It made them itchy. That's why.
17: that's excellent. And the Dolly Parton in me is horrified. But they do still wig and robe sometimes, Steve. In criminal matters, you'll see it. And it depends on which state or territory you're talking about too. In the ACT, for instance, in most civil matters, if you're at a sort of a mention level of something, no one puts any of that garb on now. But if it's a hearing, there will still be robes but not wigs. But in the criminal sphere, there will still be robes and wigs.
25: Why is that?
17: Well, it's trying to sort of get a bit modern and be a bit more looking like the rest of society and trying to be representative of society in a lot of ways. The reasons why they came about in the first place were partly because no one ever washed and they all had to cover their hair and then they wanted to anonymise themselves too and so on back in the ghastly old days. But it's along with getting rid of some of the other pomp and ceremony around the place, that's really why it's gone away. But if you went to the Supreme Court in Victoria, for instance, you'll still find a lot of that stuff going on. It depends on the culture of the profession, really, at the time and the place.
16: I suspect too that in some circumstances it was a deliberate effort to make the environment in the court a little less threatening and, you know, say for family law matters, where people might be a bit intimidated or a bit frightened of what's going on.
17: Yeah,
16: so,
17: absolutely.
25: So why not wear a Ronald McDonald wig?
17: I suppose you could. The kids might not take you seriously. It's just got to try and fit the place and the time, I think, a bit better. Yeah.
16: Plus, I think they do make your scalp itchy, don't they?
17: Yeah, they do.
16: Yeah. I could be wrong on that.
17: They're quite thick.
16: I don't wear a wig, but maybe I should.
17: Yeah.
16: I have a lack of hair, so maybe I should give that a go.
17: Yeah, could do that for you. I'll hook you up. Yeah. Mm. Thanks.
16: All right, Steve. has that satisfied your curiosity?
25: It has.
17: Sort of.
25: I just made the question up as I was going because I was just.
16: No, it's all right. It's all good.
25: Okay, now, cheers, guys.
16: Thank you, Steve. There we go. We're just about out of time, so if you do have a legal question, I guess you might have to save it for next week.
17: Sure.
16: But in between now and next week, you can always send your question by email by going to the 2CC website and click on the feedback link or send us a text on 0488 266 266 and we'll save up your question for next Wednesday afternoon. Now, here we have a dilemma with Muhammad and Steve both calling in today. You're on the hot spot now, Amy, to who wins the prize.
17: Well, I do love a good wig, so we better send Steve the voucher.
16: So you're giving Steve the prize today. All right. Okay, then. So we'll have another lawyer from Bloomers back in the studio with us once again at the same time next Wednesday afternoon between 3:30 and 4. As I said, you can send questions anytime between now and next week to the email address or to the text line, and we'll save those up for next Wednesday. Otherwise, give us a call next Wednesday when we're live to air once again with another lawyer from Bloomers to answer all of your legal questions. Amy, thank you very much.
17: Thanks for having me.
16: Indeed. Amy Burr from Bloomers. And as I said, there'll be another lawyer from Bloomers back with us in the studio at the same time again next Wednesday afternoon. Right now, it's about 3 minutes to 4. And the latest news is coming up in just a few minutes. And then more Canberra Live.
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0: Got an overnight low of 1 degree, early frost, then a sunny day tomorrow, and a top of 15. From the Capital Radio Newsroom, good afternoon. I'm Jeff Tyler. Drivers are being urged to top up their fuel tanks as Middle East tensions threaten another price spike. The risk of higher costs is growing as global crude markets surge, while the government's 16-cent fuel tax concession is set to end next month. Money expert Joel Gibson says acting early is the best way to save.
26: The important thing is, I think, to fill up sooner rather than later at the moment, because the trend is up, up, up. We're not talking about the sort of prices we saw back in March. No need to panic and panic buy, but we are talking about prices over $2 again if this trend continues and if there's no resolution to what's happening in the Middle East.
0: The federal government will make AI data centres legally required to underwrite new power supply. The Prime Minister has used a key speech to outline how Labor will regulate artificial intelligence. Data centres will also have to minimise their water use and ensure energy costs are not passed on to consumers. Anthony Albanese argues Australia should encourage investment in artificial intelligence, but on our terms.
27: The expansion of AI requires a physical material footprint. It needs our land and energy and computing power to operate. That means we can set the terms, we can determine AI's social license, but we have to do it now.
0: The Australian Defence Force is conducting training exercises this week involving high explosives in Majura. These activities will generate noise and vibrations that may potentially be heard or felt some distance away from the training area. From today until Sunday, the ADF will be carrying out the exercise, which starts from 7:30 a.m. each day and wraps up by nightfall. More changes have been submitted for the Aquatic Centre and high-rise residential project in Phillip. James Wybrow explains.
28: Geocon's amendments include changes to the pool facilities layout, with the cafe, pool and reception areas now combined. The skylight above the main pool and the splash pad have also been shifted due to structural changes, while the pool facade wall will be extended with a swing gate added to provide access to Melrose Drive. Other changes include updates to the residential unit layouts, reduced staff parking and lift pads added on the second level. Region Media reports the amendments follow approved approve changes that aim to resolve entity concerns. The amendment application is open for comment until August 11. James Wybrow, Capital Radio News.
0: And the plans for a United States toll on the Strait of Hormuz have been scrapped 24 hours after being announced. The US president says Gulf states have offered trade and investment deals as an alternative to the proposed 20% fee for all cargo vessels in the key shipping lane. Donald Trump argues it's a better solution as he doesn't believe anyone should be charging to use the strait.
4: But we were doing it as a reimbursement. The Gulf states are going to invest a tremendous amount of money into the United States, and that was very satisfactory to me. I think it's actually much better.
10: The latest finance report.
0: The ASX 200 is up 24 points to 8,832. Gold is selling at $4,022 an ounce, and one Aussie dollar is buying 69.84 US cents.
10: Sports update.
0: A huge boost for the Panthers. Premiership winning hooker Mitch Kenny has re-signed until the end of the 2031 NRL season. The Penrith junior was being pursued by expansion club the EPNG Chiefs. And Spain has advanced to the final of the FIFA World Cup with a 2-0 win over France. That's the latest from the Capital Radio newsroom.
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12: Now your latest Canberra traffic at the Parksway off-ramp to the Glenlock Interchange and Caswell Drive. Watch for an accident. Thankfully, there's not too much traffic in the area for the moment. Lady Zenman Drive coming off the Tuggeranong Parkway towards Forest Drive and the turn-off to the Zoo and Arboretum. Building traffic there, mostly southbound. Jack's Tyres and Auto do more than just tyres, from servicing to brakes and batteries. It's all taken care of in one place. Search Jack's today. Peace of mind driving. If you see any dramas on the roads, 1300 545082.
11: 2CC weather. Alexander Watson Insulation. Canberra's cold. Your house doesn't have to be.
0: Got an overnight low of 1 degree, early frost, then a sunny day tomorrow and a top of 15 degrees. Friday morning, frost, then sunny and a top of 15. Saturday morning, frost, then a sunny day and a top of 16 degrees. Sunday morning, frost, then a sunny day and a top of 16 degrees.
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0: Well, good afternoon, and how the devil are you? Great to have your company today. Leon Delaney here with you. It's Canberra Live on 2CC, and that's your chance to have your say. Any topic, any time, whatever it is you'd like to talk about, all you need to do is call me up, 6255 1206. Send a text if you'd like, 0488 266 266, or email by going to the 2CC website, click on the feedback link, and you can tell me what's on your mind, Canberra. Well, apparently the ACT government has revealed plans to move the Access Canberra office in Woden to a new location within the Woden Library. Questioning why this is occurring is the independent MLA for Murrumbidgee, Fiona Carrick. Good afternoon.
1: Good afternoon, Leon. Thanks for having me.
0: Well, thanks for joining us today. You had a suspicion that this might have had something to do with cost cutting.
1: Well, I asked questions about the relocation of the shop, Access Canberra shopfront, into the Woden Library. And the response I got, well, part of the response was the current lease that's at the Cosmopolitan Building where Access Canberra is, the current lease is due to expire on 30th of January 2027. The upcoming lease expiry provided an opportunity to review opportunities to co-locate community-facing services, provide alternative flexi space in Woden Town Centre and reduce overall costs to the government. So the question is whether the proposal is being driven by community outcomes or by a lease expiry and cost-saving objectives.
0: Okay, if the ACT government can save some costs and yet still deliver the same services, that's a good thing, isn't it?
1: If they can deliver the same services, sure. But when you put a rather large shopfront, Access Canberra shopfront, into the Woden Library, what does that do to the Woden Library services? We've got meeting rooms there now, which are fantastic. What happens to them? So if they could provide the plan, so you said they've released plans. Well, they haven't released plans. That's the problem. I mean, I guess it depends what you mean by plans.
0: Well, they've announced that they intend to do this.
1: Yeah, that's right. They've planned to do it, but they haven't reduced plans, as in we don't know what the footprint of the Woden Library will look like, and so what impact it has on meeting rooms, activities, library space, we don't know. They have just told us they're doing it, and it is in the budget as a fait accompli. And so, you know, where is the evidence? It's a consultation, and we'd like to know what they've based this decision on.
0: And indeed, you've called for the ACT government to release whatever business case they might have compiled to support this change. Do they have a business case, do you think?
1: Well, they said a business case was prepared for the 26-27 budget, but they will have to go back to Cabinet to for a decision to release it. So get Cabinet to, I mean, I think they talk fairly regularly, put it on the agenda, release the business case so we can see what criteria they used to make that judgment. Was it just about cost savings or was the community considered? You know, there's also jobs that we're losing because Access Canberra had jobs above the shopfront. We're losing those to Dixon. So what is the impact of losing jobs on the local businesses around? You know, this just raises all our concerns about piecemeal planning. It's just one thing done after another without any cohesion in any planning. And when you diminish our library, which is also Western Creek's library, they don't have one in the whole district, so this is the Woden Western Creek Library, what evidence have they done to show how this proposal will meet the future needs of Canberra's growing Southside population? You know, Western Creek and Woden are growing, and will a smaller library meet our needs in the future?
0: Well, library services across the ACT appear to have been under some attack for some time now with the recently announced plan to cease operations on Sundays, to reduce operating hours elsewhere. You know, this is obviously part of a bigger picture, isn't it?
1: Well, yes, they are looking to co-locate facilities. Fine. I wonder what work they have done across Canberra to co-locate facilities, but, you know, so I did ask that question. They said currently there are no other town centres or group centres with an Access Canberra service centre that face an expiring lease. As such, other town centres and group centres were not subject to analysis. So, you know, maybe leases aren't due right now, but when are they, and what are their plans for co-locating Access Canberra and libraries across Canberra? You know, just be transparent with us.
0: Okay. Co-locating can deliver efficiencies, though. It's not necessarily a bad move, is it?
1: Not necessarily, if there is space for it, but it depends on the impact. I don't know if you've been in the Woden Access Canberra shopfront. It's a pretty large area with quite a large waiting room. So, you know, will that fit into the Woden Library? It was there before. It was where the meeting rooms are. It was smaller, way smaller. So, you know, it's really just about being transparent with us and ensuring that the community is considered in these plans, and it's not just about cost saving.
0: Yeah, the last time I had business with Access Canberra, I went to my local office in Gungahlin, so I'm not familiar with the one in Woden. But what you're describing, of course, is a scenario where the existing service is going to have to fit into a smaller space. That can only come at the cost of some convenience, can't it?
1: Well, it's the cost of something. If you put the Access Canberra, the existing Access Canberra shopfront into the Woden Library, something has got to give. It's either space for Access Canberra or it's space for the library. What is it? And it's a courtesy to tell the community what they're doing without just riding roughshod right over the top of us. It's the same with, they had committed for years to give us a community centre, which wasn't necessarily for the community. It was for Woden Community Service to deliver their very critical services. So they have abandoned that, and they have said they will do a commercial lease for that. So that's all we know. We don't know where the commercial lease will be or what the footprint in there will be. Will there be meeting rooms in there? Who would know? Similarly, you know, they haven't invested in the Southern Memorial on Longgully Road, and so they've got in the budget papers that they're considering expanding the Woden Cemetery again into Edison Park. So there is no consultation on any of this. It is just riding roughshod right over us in a piecemeal matter to just serve their budget needs.
0: Okay. It was revealed today that Geocon has submitted some more amendments to the already approved plans for development at the Phillip Pool site. The changes have been described as limited in nature and not substantially altering the approved floor plates, building depth and building height. But there are some changes to the area for the aquatic centre, including the 25-metre 8-lane lap pool, which of course is taking the place of the existing 50-metre outdoor pool. So are these changes an improvement on what was already planned?
1: I have to have a very close look at the DA. I'm not 100% sure, and I will consult with the pool community in Woden to check it out, and I'll let you know, because I haven't had the opportunity to get into the DA to be sure about what the impact will be.
0: Fair enough. Thanks very much for having a chat today.
1: No worries, Leon. Thanks for having me.
0: Thank you. Fiona Carrick, independent MLA for Murrumbidgee. On 2CC, it's 16 past four now.
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4: the suburbs of Hughes, Curtin, Garran and Lyons will move from the central electorate of Canberra to the southern electorate of Bean, uniting the Woden Valley into a single electorate.
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0: for traffic in this past quarter hour at Black Mountain. Accident wrecks have been lifted from the Tuggeranong Parkway, Parks Way, Caswell Drive off-ramp. Patchy traffic around Western Creek for Dixon Drive, Streeton Drive and Cotter Road. The interstate's doing okay this afternoon. It's a 14-minute trip from Hall to Murrumbateman, cross-border on the Barton Highway. The census is coming this August. You'll get instructions soon on what to do. In the census, every answer matters. Authorised by the Australian Bureau of Statistics, Canberra. That's Canberra traffic.
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2: Well, the Australian share market has closed in the green today, which is good news. The ASX 200 and the All Ordinaries both were up today by 0.37%. We'll have a full report of all the day's finance news coming up a little bit later on in the program. 20 past four now. There's concern has been expressed by National Seniors Australia, which recognises that while banks generally do good work to support customers who have fallen victims to scams, there is a problem with the proposed scams prevention framework. Okay. CEO at National Seniors Australia, Chris Grice, good afternoon.
3: Hi, Leon. Good to be with you.
2: Well, thanks for joining us today. It's good and reassuring to note that your research has shown that on balance, overall, banks are doing a pretty good job of protecting us against fraud and scams. What's the problem?
3: So basically, what's been proposed by the government, and in particular, this has been led by the Assistant Treasurer and Minister for Financial Services, Daniel Molino. So what they're basically proposing to put in place, which is to come into force from March next year, is a scams prevention framework, which basically will mean that if someone's been scammed, and obviously there's been a financial loss, they're looking to implement an automatic reimbursement process and on losses that are less than $3,000. So it is a good thing, Leon. And we know that banks are doing a lot of that lifting at the moment, sort of thing. I mean, it's rare for me to say, but on this occasion, they should get a bouquet. But I guess in terms of the framework, as government and corporate Australia, this relentless push to online services and moving away from in-person stuff, we've got to make sure that there is an appropriate framework in place that people, if they are scammed, that there is an automatic reimbursement process. We believe it should be probably more like a cap of about $10,000, and then obviously for losses well in excess of that, they need to be investigated and appropriate work done to seek recovery on behalf of the person who's been scammed.
2: Okay, now how does this compare with frameworks elsewhere in the world? Because I've been led to believe that in the UK in particular, that much bigger refunds are mandated by the legislation in that country. Is that right?
3: Yeah, and particularly on where it's sort of relating to some sort of fraud by a bank transfer, it's more like in their money, £85,000, which equates to about $161,000. So from our perspective, we're sort of seeing, based on the number of scams, the volume, believe it or not, last year there was, in terms of a financial amount, it was about $2.2 billion in scams last year, which is just extraordinary. But the vast majority of those are sort of less than that lower level of, you know, under the 3,000. But there's still some that are more than 10, and there are large ones, there are significant ones. But this actual cap, I suppose you could say, where there's automatic reimbursement, good that it's going to be in place, but should be a little bit better. But might be a bit of a stretch, Leon, to match it to what's on the UK. But we think that this process will at least put the banks, the telcos, and the social media platforms on notice that they need to have strong systems, good education and support for consumers to make sure that they don't get scammed in the first place.
2: Okay, according to your media release, the data from ScamWatch shows that the average loss to scams is about $16,000. Surely

0: the cap should be at least equivalent to that, shouldn't it?
1: Yeah, well, it's sort of throwing the average down because there's lots and lots that are less than the three. And then it's sort of that average is sort of thrown up by significant last ones. And the important thing, Leon, here is not this isn't a case of where the banks are not going to provide refunds on amounts of, let's say, like that $16,000 one. What they're saying is with this new framework that there will be an automatic reimbursement and basically immediately that will occur. And that'll basically minimise investigations and complaints and things like that. So it's not a case of them not getting the money back. It's just a case of what this framework will do is provide immediate refunds for people who have been scammed.
0: Okay. And, of course, there have been some reports of some really quite large-scale frauds over the years into the hundreds of thousands of dollars in some instances. And, of course, banks do provide refunds under circumstances where the investigation demonstrates that that is appropriate. But sometimes it can be a real battle for victims of scams to establish that case, can't it?
1: It can, because of the nature of the scam from the point of view of you handed over your details, you basically provided the person who was scamming you with all the information that you know, in the first instance that you should maybe not have shared. Now, that's easy, easy to say that when you're in a situation when you receive the advice and you look at you go, the bona fides, oh, that looks right, that looks okay. But what you have to basically do now, you just have to treat, unfortunately, everything with some cynicism. You've got to stop, you've got to check, and then where appropriate, you know, you've just got to reject it. Because these days, unfortunately, Leon, you used to be able to walk down the street and if there was a bad person coming along towards you that was wearing a balaclava or wearing a weapon, you knew what they were, what their intentions possibly were, and you could take evasive action or, you know, avoid the situation. Online, you can't tell. And so the thing is that this is why it's important just to be very careful in terms of clicking on things, pressing buttons and what have you, and just making sure before you proceed, especially with financial transactions, just be very cautious to make sure who it is that you're paying. And even if it means a phone call first to validate and check. Yeah. And independently before you make the payment, that's so important.
0: That sounds like great advice, but unfortunately you can't ring anybody anymore. If you try to ring anybody, they don't answer the phone. If you try to ring a large corporation or a government agency, you either end up with a pre-recorded menu or, even worse, an AI chatbot who does not understand what you're saying and cannot provide sensible, meaningful answers, no matter how specific your questions might be. We're living now in the new frontier where whoever it is that makes these decisions has decided to remove human connection from the equation, and we're somehow expected to battle our way through the wilderness all by ourselves, Chris.
1: And even today, that yet to see the detail, Leon, but this whole AI regulations, so you're right, it's just getting worse. And this, I mean, how do you, if you receive something on your phone, which is your device, and then you have to call somebody, how problematic is that? How can you actually have a conversation with someone using your phone and it is the same device? So to your point, Leon, is that this is why bank branches, for example, are so important. We need to have in-person support, and we've got to hold the line on those. We've talked about this before. It is so important to have those branches, that face-to-face support, because you can just show, is this real? Does this come from you? That's the sort of thing that you need to have, that human interface, whether that be banks, government, or other services. And we have to, in a society sense, we have to, at every opportunity, push back on this sort of stuff. And where, if there is this stuff going to be in place, we've got to make sure that there's measures in place that people can get their money back.
0: Indeed, Chris, thanks very much for your time today.
1: Thank you, Leon. Take care.
0: Thank you. Chris Grice, the CEO at National Seniors Australia. And, of course, obviously it is an issue for seniors, but it's in reality an issue for everybody. You can be scammed at any age. 4:29 now on 2CC. When you

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1: 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The Charlotte Pass Snow Resort $89 Thursday deal. Charlotte Pass is totally snowbound with no cars, no queues and no crowds. And the $89 Thursday deal includes an all-mountain lift pass, over-snow transport in and out of Charlotte Pass from Perisher and a free hot lunch plus a free drink. 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
2: Got an overnight low of 1 degree, early frost, then a sunny day tomorrow and a top of 15. From the Capital Radio newsroom, good afternoon. I'm Jeff Tyler. Drivers are being urged to top up their fuel tanks as Middle East tensions threaten another price spike. The risk of higher costs is growing as global crude markets surge, while the government's 16-cent fuel tax concession is set to end next month. Money expert Joel Gibson says acting early is the best way to save.
3: The important thing is, I think, to fill up sooner rather than later at the moment, because the trend is up, up, up. We're not talking about the sort of prices we saw back in March. No need to panic and panic buy, but we are talking about prices over $2 again if this trend continues and if there's no resolution to what's happening in the Middle East.
2: The federal government will make AI data centres legally required to underwrite new power supply. The Prime Minister has used a key speech to outline how Labor will regulate artificial intelligence. Data centres will also have to minimise their water use and ensure energy costs are not passed on to consumers. Anthony Albanese argues Australia should encourage investment in artificial intelligence, but on our terms.
4: The expansion of AI requires a physical material footprint. It needs our land and energy and computing power to operate. That means we can set the terms, we can determine AI's social license, but we have to do it now.
2: The Australian Defence Force is conducting training exercises this week involving high explosives in Majura. These activities will generate noise and vibrations that may potentially be heard or felt some distance away from the training area. From today until Sunday, the ADF will be carrying out the exercise, which starts from 7:30 a.m. each day and wraps up by nightfall. More changes have been submitted for the Aquatic Centre and high-rise residential project in Phillip. James Wybrow explains.
5: Geocon's amendments include changes to the pool facilities layout, with the cafe, pool and reception areas now combined. The skylight above the main pool and the splash pad have also been shifted due to structural changes, while the pool facade wall will be extended with a swing gate added to provide access to Melrose Drive. Other changes include updates to the residential unit layouts, reduced staff parking and lift pads added on the second level. Region Media reports the amendments follow a approved changes that aim to resolve entity concerns. The amendment application is open for comment until August 11. James Wybrow, Capital Radio News.
2: And the plans for a United States toll on the Strait of Hormuz have been scrapped 24 hours after being announced. The US president says Gulf states have offered trade and investment deals as an alternative to the proposed 20% fee for all cargo vessels in the key shipping lane. Donald Trump argues it's a better solution, as he doesn't believe anyone should be charging to use the strait.
6: But we were doing it as a reimbursement. The Gulf states are going to invest a tremendous amount of money into the United States, and that was very satisfactory to me. I think it's actually much better.
7: Sports update.
2: A huge boost for the Panthers. Premiership winning hooker Mitch Kenny has re-signed until the end of the 2031 NRL season. The Penrith junior was being pursued by expansion club the PNG Chiefs. And Spain has advanced to the final of the FIFA World Cup with a 2-0 win over France. That's the latest from the Capital Radio newsroom.
8: 2CC weather. 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Canberra's cold. Your house doesn't have to be.
2: Got an overnight low of 1 degree, early frost, then a sunny day tomorrow, and a top of 15 degrees. 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
16: This is Budgie Baker, and what a difference a day makes. Sunshine and the wind ease, so we actually got to see what we've been missing these last few days. Selwyn Snow Resort had new chum chair, Wes's wonderful carpet open today, plenty of smiles around, Charlotte Pass, Basin Pommer, Pulpit Tea Bar and the Cozzy Triple Chair open all the way to the top, nice long runs back to the village, Cozzy Carpet looking after the first timers and all those keen kids. Perisher, today was a chance to spread out a bit more as it lifts in centre and Front Valley, Smigs and Blue Cow were open, plus the Blue Calf Tea Bar at Guthaga was looking after all the Guthaga locals. Threadbo kept everyone happy with Cruiser, Gun Barrel, Super Trail was open, Anton's the go for the more adventurous, and Friday Flat great for the first timers. 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
15: 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Thanks to Bloomer's Lawyers. This is Canberra Live with Leon Delaney on 2CC.
17: Well, it's about 11 degrees outside at the moment. The Bureau says remaining clear for the rest of today. Tomorrow and the next several days should all be much the same. Sunny in the daytime. Morning frost with an overnight low around about 0 degrees for the coming week. Sometimes even less, and daytime maximums about 15 or 16 degrees. It's looking very much like those cool, clear, crisp winter days that so many people seem to enjoy. Well, it's a lot better than the cold, wet and miserable ones that we had more recently. It's about 22 to 5 now on 2CC. Well, earlier today, the Prime Minister, Anthony Albanese, has outlined the future for artificial intelligence in Australia. Part of what he announced today was the immediate establishment of the Office of AI within the Department of Prime Minister and Cabinet. There will be a framework of regulations developed in coming months in consultation with the National Cabinet and others. The expectation is to have legislation ready by early next year. What does it all mean? And is it all too late? Economist and public policy specialist at the ANU, Dr. Dominic Maher, good afternoon.
18: Hi, nice to be here.
17: Thanks for joining us today. Well, what did you make of what the Prime Minister had to say today?
18: Look, I thought broadly it was in the right direction and fairly welcome. I think he's clearly got the message that this is an opportunity that we want to take with both hands, but also that we don't want AI pushing us around, that, you know, this should be made to work for Australia and for Australians and not let us get swept up in it and bowled over, so to speak. And I think that's incredibly welcome that he's got that message so clearly. Other than that, I think that there's been this sort of debate in the government over the last year or so about, should we be doing this piecemeal or should we be doing it centralised? I think he's blending the two a little bit. A lot of it's being left up to ministers, but it's being coordinated through the PM's office. That seems like a pretty sensible compromise to me. So, broadly welcome, and we'll see what happens next.
17: Okay, so everybody's talking about the economic opportunity. What is the opportunity? I mean, seriously, the other side of the coin is a lot of people are worried about whether or not they're going to have a job in the next few years.
18: Yeah, that's very legitimate concerns, I would say. So two different questions. What is the opportunity? That's certainly hard to be clear on. Some expectations have it going through the roof and others have it going through the floor, essentially. So the range of possibilities is all over the place. I use it quite consistently, and I would say it's made me more efficient, but not dramatically more efficient. I'm not sure if other people have better results than me. But in terms of people's concerns about jobs, look, I would say that one thing we're starting to find is it's increasing demand for the jobs that it seems to be replacing the most. So the kind of coding work and IT work that you'd think gets replaced really quickly, there's more demand for that than ever. The concern really, I think, most immediately is around entry-level jobs, people going into graduate recruitment programs or something like this. That part of the career path now is potentially really difficult to break into because that kind of work can be potentially done by AI relatively well. And then you get this sort of supply chain problem of, where do you get the skilled people from if you didn't employ them in the first year out of university or, when they're new?
17: Yeah, where do people develop their skills? That's the point, isn't it?
18: Exactly. And so, but we have ways of dealing with that. In trades we have, you have training programs through the trades skills and through TAFE and things like this. You can do similar kind of programs through technology jobs. It's not impossible of a problem to solve. I think the other part of that is likely to be that AI is going to empower more people to start their own small business. You can just get more things done by yourself with this as a tool than you probably could otherwise. And it means people who wanted to do their own thing and not join a company might find that a bit easier. So we'll probably get a bit less people going into big standard career paths and a bit more people finding their own way. That will mean we need a different form of helping people than we used to.
17: There are some fundamental ethical and philosophical questions at stake here as well. What is the purpose of a human being? If we replace everything that a human being can do, what functions will a human ultimately fulfill? Is the machine serving society, or is society now serving the machine? There are a lot of questions here, aren't there?
18: Look, this is a great question, and I love that you're asking it. You're right. One way you can think about this is, if I look at when I use, Claude or ChatGPT, it doesn't do anything until I ask it to. So, it's not really sitting there thinking. But, at what point will that change? When do you say, what is actually the difference between, a thinking person with a mind and, a particular atomic structure and, chemical compound? At some point, meaning comes from sentient people being able to participate and observe the world and pass judgment on it. And, if are we going to say that that's not what AI is doing forever? It's hard to know. And, earlier than that even, will we be able to tell the difference? If we're looking at a AI and it's built into a robot that looks like a person, whether it's actually a person or not, we might treat it that way and not really be able to tell the difference.
17: Yeah. Well, we're talking science fiction stuff now because at the current state of play, artificial intelligence is a complete misnomer. It may be artificial, but it's certainly not intelligent. It's a glorified predictive text machine is basically what it is. And it works on that statistical basis. Now, it is a bit more sophisticated than I have suggested, but ultimately it may get to the point where it can, for all effective purposes, replicate the activities of a sentient being without actually being sentient. We don't know. But the fundamental philosophical question is, if we replace all the capabilities of humans, what's the point of humans anymore? Why, we won't have a place in the world.
18: Well, it could be. Cats and dogs and other animals have a lot of the
17: function. So we're going to be pets of the AI overlords.
18: Well, I don't know if sometimes I already feel a bit that way when I task my AI and it tells me all the things I need to do rather than the other way around. But on the other hand, you can build a very simple AI with a pencil and paper and a dice. And, I've done this with children's books where you tokenize a children's book and, write down all the sort of unique words, and then you weight it to find out, what words tend to follow the words that you've written down. And then you use a dice on those weights to generate new text. And it operates essentially the way a large language model works, although it's a very tiny little language model. But doing it that way, you really do get to see behind the curtain, that this is just a sort of a random mechanical process. It makes it sort of feel much less mystical. And some of these philosophical questions, they're very interesting, but I'm not sure, as you said, they're certainly in the realm of science fiction for now.
17: Okay. The other big question, of course, that has been vexing people is the question of copyright and the protection of copyright. And there's certainly been a significant protest in recent weeks in Australia from musicians, artists, writers, authors, other creatives against the free access of AI to their work. Now, the Prime Minister today has promised there will be protection for copyright owners, but how far should that protection go? Because obviously the AI development depends on access to that kind of information, doesn't it?
18: Yeah. Look, I would say we've spent quite a long time working out what makes a decent country, and we've come up with our laws, and you can't just come and ignore them and expect to get away with it forever. I think a big part of what the government is trying to do is make sure that our country and the way we've set things up applies even to AI. So they've got away with a big amount of usage that people weren't thinking was part of fair game. And there may have to be some payback, but more importantly probably is what happens next. I think for artists and musicians and writers, they want to either not just to get paid, but also to have control over their work and whether their work goes into a model at all. That should be their choice. And so we're going to need to set up protocols for how that's managed. These things can be solved. They take some work and negotiation.
17: All right. Is this the end of mankind as we know it, or is it a beginning of a bright new future?
18: Look, I'm probably a little bit boring in the middle on that one, I'm afraid. The more I use AI, the less I am convinced that we're heading off into utopia or into hell. I think it's pretty useful, but it's not radically transforming things quite as rapidly as we might have imagined a year ago.
17: Thanks very much for your time today.
18: My pleasure.
17: Thank you, Dominic Ma. Economist and public policy specialist at the Australian National University. 12 minutes to 5 now on 2CC.
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17: As we check out again, your latest Canberra traffic really gridlocked now. Northbound on the Majura Parkway approaching the Federal Highway. Keep in mind that from 7:30 each morning through until Sunday this week, the ADF will be carrying out exercises, extra care needed in that area. And for our Goulburn people, Sydney Road near Long Street on the way out to Boxers Creek, an accident reported. It's her July at Priceline Pharmacy, so round up your shop today and support the Sisterhood Foundation, helping support better health outcomes for women and girls across Australia. That's Canberra traffic.
23: 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Thanks to Bloomer's Lawyers, Canberra Live with Leon Delaney on 2CC.
17: 9 minutes to five now. As the sun slowly sinks into the west, have you noticed it's been staying a little lighter, a little later? Yes, we've passed the solstice and things are gradually inching towards summer and the days are slowly beginning to get a little bit longer. So I know winter's still with us for a little bit longer yet, but there is light at the end of the tunnel. The Conservation Council is calling on the ACT government to protect Canberra's western border. There is currently a petition afoot where more than 2,000 people have added their names to set Canberra's urban boundary in a manner that will ensure that natural environment will be preserved for generations to come. The Executive Director of the Conservation Council in the ACT, Dr. Simon Copland, good afternoon.
24: Good afternoon.
17: Thanks for joining us today. A couple of things going on today, but first of all, the government is planning to set a western boundary and they're apparently going to do that next year. Where should that boundary be?
24: Yeah, so the government's actually setting a boundary for the entirety of the city, which is a really good thing to be doing. We think particularly on the west, it should not include or should be basically where the current border is of Western Creek, Molonglo, and the south of Belconnen. To the west of that is this area called the Western Edge, which the government has been investigating for a number of years now, about 10 years, about potential future suburban development. But we think that would be a terrible idea for the city, both in terms of planning as well as for our environment.
17: Okay, so a decision will be made in due course. What exactly does the petition call for?
24: So we're calling on the government to set this urban boundary to not include the Western Edge, to remove the Western Edge from any future planning documents. It still exists within some of our planning, future planning documents, and to look at ways to manage that area better for environmental, cultural and recreational purposes, amongst other landscape land management purposes, such as farming.
17: Okay. Meanwhile, as we look at the current cityscape, we do enjoy the bush capital and we see the town centres scattered about the city of Canberra and vast chunks of natural environment in between. And it's interesting to note that apparently in Belconnen at the moment, an issue has arisen with the planned relocation of the green waste facility. Currently, there's a temporary facility, but the government wants to relocate the recycling and green waste facility into a spot which was previously a vineyard. However, there are issues with that site, apparently. What are they?
24: Yeah, there are. So this is actually part of this Western Edge investigation area, so the area the government has been investigating for potential future development. It's also, it's just south of Belconnen, and it's surrounded by boxgum woodland. We're concerned about this development for two reasons. First of all, it's surrounded by, while it's a degraded vineyard itself, it's surrounded by quite important ecosystems, and we're worried about the runoff effects of that facility onto these other ecosystems. But we're also actually just really concerned that the government is starting to do piece-by-piece development of the western part of our city, and instead of thinking about it as being planned overall, we're going to see a situation where this becomes the tip of the iceberg. It'd be one development here, the next development there, the next development there, and suddenly we have a whole bunch of important environment destroyed. This is about protecting our bush capital. We love the bush capital, and in fact, we love having these natural parts between our town centres. It's actually legislated to be required to have that. And so we want to ensure that, that stays, and we're concerned that this development will start to see the breakdown of the bush that we love.
17: The particular location is not only surrounded by that that bushland, but also adjacent to the proposed site is a sheep farm, a merino wool sheep farm, mm-hmm. One of the very few in the ACT, of course. This is also something that has raised concerns with the farmers about the potential impact on their operation there. If the water is in any way contaminated by runoff from the waste recycling facility, that could have a very direct impact on their farming operation, couldn't it?
24: Yeah, that's right. And we are concerned about the loss of farmland in the ACT. We have very little remaining farmland. A lot of it has been bulldozed for suburbs or taken away for offsets. And that means that we're relying increasingly on food and products from outside of the region, and that has a big impact. And so a lot of these farmers, they manage their land extremely well, and we should be looking at protecting that and protecting this industry in the territory. And I think that there's some genuine concerns here about the impact that this development could have on that merino farm.
17: Indeed, and further downstream, of course, doesn't that water end up in Canberra's water supply?
24: Yeah, it ends up in the Molonglo River, which is part of our water supply, but also it runs off into the Murrumbidgee and runs off into Murray-Darling Basin. And so there's natural concerns that run off. It's quite high up on land, and it would go downhill potentially very quickly. Any runoff could have an impact on our water.
17: Now, a green waste facility is a good idea. It's just a matter of where you put it, isn't it? Is there a better location?
24: Yeah, that's right. And look, we certainly want a green waste and recycling facility, and we've been calling on the government to develop their green waste facility much more faster. But we have industrial areas in the territory. We have Mitchell, we have Hume, we have Fishwick. We should be looking at these sites as areas which have been identified as potential industrial areas, which would be better for these types of facilities.
17: Simon, thanks very much for your time today.
24: Thanks for having me.
17: Thank you. Dr. Simon Copland, the Executive Director at the Conservation Council in the ACT. 3 minutes to five now. On 2CC, it's Canberra Live. Call and have your say anytime you like on 6255 1206.
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25: Got an overnight low of 1 degree, early frost, then a sunny day tomorrow, a top of 15 from the Capital Radio Newsroom. Good afternoon, I'm Jeff Tyler. Former ACT Attorney General Gordon Ramsay has been committed to stand trial for allegedly grooming a child. Brad McIntosh with more.
26: Mr. Ramsay was arrested in October last year, charged with grooming a young person. The former Labor MLA has also been charged with committing an act of indecency on a person under special care and soliciting and possessing child abuse material. Court documents allege Mr. Ramsay groomed the boy with dinners and alcohol. He's pleaded not guilty to the charges and will face the ACT Supreme Court later this month. He remains on bail with conditions including not using encrypted messaging applications. Brad McIntosh, Capital Radio News.
25: The Tuggeranong Shopping Centre is halfway through a seven-day crackdown on antisocial behaviour. Tia Priest Willamott has more.
27: Extra security guards will be out in the South Point Shopping Centre this week to help stamp out antisocial behaviour within the building. The Canberra Times reporting centre manager Keith Woodman said the seven-day crackdown was mainly focused on informing the public that items like e-bikes, scooters and motorbikes were not allowed inside the centre. On Monday, more than 60 people were stopped from entering with a skateboard or scooter. ACT policing are engaging with the operation, with Acting Superintendent Nigel Booth saying increased police presence in the shopping centres helps mitigate any antisocial behaviour. Tia Priest-Willamott, Capital Radio News.
25: Canberra's Aboriginal and Torres Strait Islander community have taken an important step towards securing the future of Boomanulla Oval. James Wybrow reports.
28: An interim joint community government management committee has been established to oversee the transition of the Oval to Aboriginal community control, ensuring its future is shaped for the benefit of their community. Boomanulla Oval holds deep cultural, historical and social significance for Aboriginal and Torres Strait Islander people in the region, as it is used as a place of gathering, celebration and community connection. The move is part of the Closing the Gap implementation plan, which identified the transition of Boomanulla Oval to Aboriginal community control as a key priority. Minister for Sport and Recreation Yvette Berry said, "The Oval is much more than a sporting ground. It is a place of deep cultural significance and connection." James Wybrow, Capital Radio News.
25: And there's been confirmation the national anthem will be played at the Australia Day Big Bash match in New South Wales next year. There had been suggestions the anthem would be skipped, but former State Minister David Elliott said the nation's song will be played.
29: This is a case of common sense has ruled supreme, and we are in a situation at the moment where people are looking for national identity, and the best way to do it on our national day is to sing our national anthem.
23: The latest finance report.
25: The ASX 200 is up 32 points to 8,841. Gold is selling at $4,028 an ounce, and one Aussie dollar is buying 69.88 US cents.
23: Sports update.
25: Penrith coach Ivan Cleary is looking forward to putting the State of Origin period behind him as they target a fifth premiership in 6 years. Nathan Cleary, Liam Martin and Isaiah Yeo will return from Blues duties during tomorrow night's game against the Broncos. Cleary says they've come through the period relatively fresh.
10: The most important weeks of the year are just about to hit us. You know, eight big games coming up, leading into the where you all want to be, and that's the finals.
25: And the Raiders are having a day off the track today, returning tomorrow ahead of Saturday's clash against the Rabbitohs. That's the latest from the Capital Radio newsroom.
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12: Checking out again your latest Canberra traffic. In the city, Genge Street between Bunda Street and Narellan Street, there's been an accident getting sorted out this hour. Heavy traffic past Duntroon on Fairbairn Avenue approaching Northcott Drive into Campbell. Heavy traffic as well northbound on the Majura Parkway to the Federal Highway and coming off the Commonwealth and Kings Avenue bridges as well. Get 3K off select MY 26.5 ranges plus the first five general services free. 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That's Canberra traffic.
11: 2CC weather. Alexander Watson Insulation. Canberra's cold. Your house doesn't have to be.
25: Got an overnight low of 1 degree, early frost, then a sunny day tomorrow, and a top of 15 degrees. 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

0: good afternoon, and how the devil are you? Great to have your company today. Leon Delaney here with you. It's Canberra Live, which is your chance to have your say. Any topic, any time, all you need to do is call me up on 6255 1206. Send a text if you like, 0488 266 266, or email by going to the 2CC website, click on the feedback link, and you can tell me what's on your mind, Canberra. No word from Transport Canberra and City Services, so I suspect the only road work scheduled this evening is all of the ongoing malarkey surrounding the construction work for Light Rail Stage 2A, the Commonwealth Avenue Bridge Renewal Project, and just over the border in Queanbeyan, of course, the ongoing Monaro Street upgrade, which means that Monaro Street will be closed, at least until November. 8 minutes past five now on 2CC. The Canberra Liberals have announced they plan to hold a seniors community forum in coming weeks to give older Canberrans a voice on what they would like to see here in the Canberra city. Leader of the Canberra Liberals and Shadow Minister for Transport, Mark Parton, good afternoon.
1: G'day, mate. I hope you come along.
0: I haven't got my seniors discount card, Mark, so I don't think I'd get in.
1: We're both in the category, so... and look, this is just about us listing, mate. Just about us listing. We've held a number of forums in recent weeks, including our sports club forum, and there's a number of business forums that are going on, and we're just extending it to seniors community, a seniors community forum, which is going to be on Wednesday, the 5th of August, at Belconnen Community Centre between 10 and midday.
0: Okay, so what sort of concerns and issues are you expecting to hear?
1: Ultimately, that's up to the crowd that comes along. You know, as was the same when we had our sports forum. You know, we had a fair idea what we might hear, but it's up to the people that come along. What we are hearing is that Labor's, I guess, their budget failures are not just numbers on a spreadsheet. They're actually showing up in reduced services. Delayed maintenance, declining neighbourhood amenity. You look at that, you know, there's a lot of discussion at the moment over the fact that they're closing the libraries on Sunday. Why do you think that is? It's because they've run out of money. And a lot of the changes that they're making tend to impact older Canberrans, and we want to hear what their concerns are. And we want to do so in good time before the next poll, which is in the spring of 2028. There's no point doing this 4 months out, because we need to listen and come up with solutions to roll out a policy suite which is going to deliver better for everyone.
0: Well, absolutely right. We're here in July 2026. We're rapidly approaching the halfway point for the term of office. And after that, it all goes by very quickly, I know from past experience. So it's important to be working on this now and right throughout that period of time. Just with respect to libraries, that was one of the issues that was brought up today when I had a conversation with Fiona Carrick, the independent for Murrumbidgee. And apparently the ACT government has announced that the Access Canberra office in Woden will be moved from its present location and relocated and co-located inside the Woden Library. Fiona's concerned that this will mean a reduction in services and available space at the library, and potentially also a reduction in services and available space at Access Canberra, because it's going to have to squeeze into a smaller area. And the suspicion is it's purely driven by cost-cutting concerns. Now, if that's the case, that's all very well. If you can save some money by co-locating, that might well deliver some efficiencies, provided you're still able to deliver the same services. What do you think is going to happen?
1: Look, I don't know. I fancy that Fiona's probably on the money, and I know that she and our members will be questioning the government in the upcoming estimates hearings over exactly what's going on here and why. I note that the minister responsible was not forthcoming in providing any cost-benefit analysis suggesting that this was cabinet in confidence. It's a library and Access Canberra service, for God's sake. If you can't reveal that to the public, I think there's something terribly wrong. So we'll be putting the clamps on in estimates hearings because, I've arrived at the similar conclusion to Fiona that this is a cost-cutting measure. They've run out of money, mate. They've run out of money. And, you know, the amount of interest that's being paid by the government over, you know, money that they've borrowed on bungled projects and things that we didn't need, the amount of money just to pay the interest is more more than our residential rates all tallied up together. It's extraordinary.
0: Yes, and we've seen the evidence for quite some time now that they are, in fact, as they like to say in the classics, skint. But what we do to fix that is the real challenge, because should you be fortunate enough to be elected in 2028, there's going to be a real challenge in front of you, isn't there?
1: There is. There is. And we have an expenditure review committee in terms of the opposition that meets every week. We had an extensive meeting today that went on for a long time, because we need to find offsets. We need to have a look at the way that money is being spent, because the current trajectory is unsustainable. And, you know, they'll say that they're going to fix it, but you can't trust them to do it, because, you know, Labor got us here. You cannot trust them to get us out.
0: There's also a story today of public transport bus passengers being charged on their MyWay Plus accounts for journeys they have not undertaken, so-called phantom trips. Now, you know, this seems to be an issue that nobody knows what's causing it, but they don't, even worse than it, don't seem to be caring very much about it.
1: No, they don't. It's extraordinary, isn't it? And I know that this has come to light through a couple of individuals on social media, and I get the impression, based on what I've seen, that there's going to be dozens and dozens, if not higher numbers, of people. I know that on one of the Reddit posts, there are a number of other commuters that came forward and said, yep, same, I have been billed for a trip that I just didn't take. I don't think Transport Canberra have been all that forthcoming in coming up with an explanation. And again, we look forward to examining this particular matter in great detail, because you can't charge people for journeys they haven't taken. Like, that's I know they're short on money, but Leon, it's getting ridiculous.
0: It certainly is. The official response from Transport Canberra, I was told, was that this was a matter for NEC, the contractor that provides the services underpinning the MyWay Plus system. So that's a fine example of passing the buck, isn't it?
1: Yeah, I would think so. You can't let this go on. And what it does is it just challenges everyone's trust in this system, which of course was already under enormous pressure for various reasons, and it's a diabolical outcome.
0: Yeah. Your colleague, Nick Tyrrell, the Canberra Liberals Senate candidate, has also been critical today of our Senator Katie Gallagher, the Federal Finance Minister, about projected cuts to the Australian Public Service, which have been revealed by the Parliamentary Budget Office in its analysis of the budget, the federal budget. Now, this, as Katie herself has pointed out, has an impact on the people living in Canberra, doesn't it?
1: It does have a massive impact, and you know, we recently had the Federal Council of the Liberal Party in Melbourne, which I attended, and I successfully passed a motion getting the Federal Party to look back and have a look at the disastrous impact of their policies from the last election regarding cuts to public service and work from home, to never go there again, and to very much value the public service. And it doesn't look as though Federal Labor's doing that at all. It's not a good time in the capital.
0: Well, no, it's not. But of course, it's important that the public service at either level, federally or in the ACT, is delivering value for money. It needs to be efficient and it needs to be effective, doesn't it?
1: Yes, it does. It does. And, you know, again, that formed a large part of our conversations today and moving forward. You know, we just need to get the best outcomes for the people who are paying for it, and that's you, me, and all the fine folk listening.
0: Absolutely. And finally, back to your Seniors Community Forum. Can you please repeat when and where?
1: So Wednesday, August 5, between 10 a.m. and midday at the Belconnen Community Centre.
0: Fantastic. Thanks very much for your time today.
1: Cheers, mate. See you.
0: Thank you. Mark Parton, the leader of the Canberra Liberals and, of course, Shadow Minister for Transport. Imagine that, being billed on your MyWay Plus account for a public transport bus journey that you had not undertaken. I mean, that's just beyond the pale, isn't it, Jeff Tyler?
2: So this happens, does it?
0: Apparently it does.
2: Okay. Yeah. Where's the glitch? I wasn't listening.
0: Well, no. You see, there's been reports today of public transport bus passengers finding that when they check their MyWay Plus account, they've been billed for journeys they did not take.
2: Right, okay. I did see that in the news, but it hasn't happened to me. I use the public transport here a lot.
0: Yes.
2: It seems like a pretty good system, but hopefully they get that right.
0: Well, yes, indeed. there have been some teething troubles with the rollout of My Way Plus.
2: You know what I think that would be a good idea? Have you ever used the Opal in Sydney? When you tap on and tap off, it gives you an indication as to how much money you've got left on your card.
0: Okay.
2: That would be my advice for My Way.
0: See, I don't use public transport as often as all that, and they've got a great system in Queensland where you just wave your credit card there and you get billed for the journey on your credit card.
2: Well,
0: Simple as that.
2: Yeah, you can do the credit cards in Sydney as well.
0: You're supposed to be able to do that here now too.
2: Okay, I haven't given it a go. I'm just using my way.
0: No, well, whatever works.
2: let's hope they get it right. Okay, in the news today, former ACT Attorney General Gordon Ramsay remains on bail after being committed to stand trial for allegedly grooming a child. The former Labor MLA has also been charged with committing an act of indecency on a person under special care and soliciting and possessing child abuse material. He pleaded not guilty to the charges and will face the ACT Supreme Court later this month. He remains on bail with strict conditions. In other news, the Australian Defence Force will be conducting training activities in Majura in the actual training area through until Sunday, involving high explosives. Now, these activities will generate noise and vibrations that may potentially be heard or felt some distance away from the training area.
0: And indeed, we felt it here. I heard the rumble.
2: I didn't.
0: I was like Carole King. I felt the earth move under my feet.
2: You sure that wasn't something else?
0: No. That's what it was.
2: And that will finish. It starts at 7:30 in the morning and it stops when the sun falls. And finally, Canberra.

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3: The first locally transmitted case of H5 bird flu is being treated as a significant escalation in Australia's outbreak.
2: When local news breaks,
4: the suburbs of Hughes, Curtin, Garran and Lyons will move from the central electorate of Canberra to the southern electorate of Bean, uniting the Woden Valley into a single electorate.
2: And world news impacts.
5: The United States and Iran are trading strikes amid the collapsing ceasefire in the Middle East.
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7: Checking out your latest Canberra traffic once again. Night falls across the city and Genge Street between Bunda Street and Narellan Street needs your care. We had word through of an accident in this past half hour. Heavy traffic off the Commonwealth Avenue Bridge through the light rail stage 2A works and escaping Parliament House further upstream as well on the Kings Avenue Bridge to Parks Way. 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
2: 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Canberra's weather.
1: At the Bureau with all the details, Afreen Hussain, good afternoon.
8: Good afternoon, Leon.
1: Well, it was a much more pleasant day today. Blue skies and sunshine, all of that miserable, misty, rainy weather's gone away, hasn't it?
8: Yes, it has, and it's probably going to continue over the next few days as well.
1: So what should we expect?
8: So we are expecting clear and dry conditions over the next few days as we have a high-pressure system near South Australia and that's extending a ridge over much of the east. And as that slowly moves across New South Wales this week and into the weekend, continuing to see those sunny days. So with those cloud-free and clear conditions, we could see a few frosty and foggy mornings ahead, getting down to about 1 degree early tomorrow morning before a clear and sunny day tomorrow, temperatures getting to 15 degrees, and then a pretty similar setup continuing into the weekend and early next week.
1: Indeed, the seven-day forecast looks like it's pretty much the same every day, except slight variations. It's looking like a rather pleasant week ahead. Thanks very much for the update.
8: No worries. Thanks, Leon.
1: Thank you. Afreen Hussain at the Bureau with all of the very latest on the weather.
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1: 23 past five now, and the entertainment lineup for this year's Floriade Nightfest has been announced. And even better, tickets are now on sale. Executive Branch Manager at Events ACT, Ross Triffitt, good afternoon.
9: Good afternoon, Leon.
1: Thanks for joining us today. I took one look at this lineup and I thought, that's a cracker. You've got some big names lined up this year. Where do you start?
9: Yeah, we're really excited. I mean, Nightfest previously has had some great artists on one or maybe two nights, but this year we're really packing out every night with some great headline talent. So bands like The Temper Trap, Tim Finn, Pacific Avenue, Busby Maru and Christine Arnoux will all feature on different nights over the four nights. So, yeah, very excited by the lineup.
1: It's a terrific lineup and all big names, as you indicated. The Temper Trap, of course, with their massive worldwide hit Sweet Disposition. Tim Finn is an absolute legend in the music sector with Split Ends, Crowded House and, of course, lots of solo hits as well. I'm just overwhelmed with anticipation here.
9: Yeah, no, we're very excited and we've been able to keep the ticket pricing very affordable. So the ticket prices have remained the same as last year. Adults are $41.50, concession $36.50 and children $31.50. So for 4 hours of entertainment. And of course, Nightfest is not just these great musicians that will feature on stage 88. a whole of

0: Commonwealth Park comes alive with colour and energy. We've got entertainment on another stage. We've got food stalls, immersive experiences, so people can really have a great 4 hours of entertainment, as well as catching this fantastic talent.
1: Well, of course, the whole point of the exercise is the floral display. Now, don't forget that.
0: Yeah, that's exactly right. And the obviously during the day, people can come into Commonwealth Park and see it for free for the full 30 days. But over the night fest, there is the ticketed component, but it's a different experience as well. So the fantastic live music, some of the things I've outlined before, but the flower displays themselves are lit in a totally different way, and it's a very different experience, so one not to be missed.
1: Okay, so illuminated floral displays, light installations, roving entertainment, market stalls, food experiences, and, of course, that incredible entertainment lineup. It's just an amazing announcement that you've made today. Christina Ngu, of course, is described in your press release as a national treasure, and I can't argue with that. This is just marvellous, marvellous stuff. Where can people see all the information?
0: Yeah, so if they go to floriartaustralia.com, they'll find on the homepage there a link through to the Night Fest lineup, and there's a link there to buy tickets. So tickets went on sale at 10 o'clock this morning. We've already had a great response, so I encourage everyone to get in and buy early, because we're sure to sell out.
1: Yeah, it's likely to sell out pretty quickly, isn't it? So, yes, the idea is get in soon, otherwise there is the risk of potentially missing out. You know, there is one significant problem now, Ross.
0: What's that?
1: You've set the bar so high, what on earth are you going to do next year?
0: Oh, well, we try to ramp it up every year, so of course we'll try and make improvements even further next year.
1: Well, you've got another 12 months to think about that, of course, but it is going to be a massive challenge. This is a terrific lineup.
0: Thanks, Leon. Yeah, no, we look forward to the challenge.
1: Thanks very much for chatting with us today.
0: No worries. Thanks. Cheers.
1: Thank you. Floriard is on later this year. Nightfest is always a highlight of the spring festival here in Canberra, and the entertainment at Nightfest, well, it's just first class. It really is. The Temper Trap, Tim Finn, Split Ends in Crowded House amongst his bands on his resume. Then, of course, Pacific Avenue, Busby Maru and Christine Ngu. Can't go wrong with a lineup like that. 28 past five, a news update in just a moment.
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11: Got an overnight low of 1 degree, early frost, then a sunny day tomorrow, a top of 15 from the Capital Radio newsroom. Good afternoon, I'm Jeff Tyler. Former ACT Attorney General Gordon Ramsay has been committed to stand trial for allegedly grooming a child. Brad McIntosh with more.
12: Mr. Ramsay was arrested in October last year, charged with grooming a young person. The former Labor MLA has also been charged with committing an act of indecency on a person under special care and soliciting and possessing child abuse material. Court documents allege Mr. Ramsay groomed the boy with dinners and alcohol. He's pleaded not guilty to the charges and will face the ACT Supreme Court later this month. He remains on bail with conditions including not using encrypted messaging applications. Brad McIntosh, Capital Radio News.
11: The Tuggeranong Shopping Centre is halfway through a seven-day crackdown on antisocial behaviour. Tia Priest-Willamott has more.
13: Extra security guards will be out in the South Point Shopping Centre this week to help stamp out antisocial behaviour within the building. The Canberra Times reporting centre manager Keith Woodman said the seven-day crackdown was mainly focused on informing the public that items like e-bikes, scooters and motorbikes were not allowed inside the centre. On Monday, more than 60 people were stopped from entering with a skateboard or scooter. ACT policing are engaging with the operation, with Acting Superintendent Nigel Booth saying increased police presence in the shopping centres helps mitigate any antisocial behaviour. Tia Priest-Willamott, Capital Radio News.
11: Canberra's Aboriginal and Torres Strait Islander community have taken an important step towards securing the future of Boomanulla Oval. James Wybrow reports.
14: An interim joint community government management committee has been established to oversee the transition of the Oval to Aboriginal community control, ensuring its future is shaped for the benefit of their community. Boomanulla Oval holds deep cultural, historical and social significance for Aboriginal and Torres Strait Islander people in the region, as it is used as a place of gathering, celebration and community connection. The move is part of the Closing the Gap implementation plan, which identified the transition of Boomanulla Oval to Aboriginal community control as a key priority. Minister for Sport and Recreation Yvette Berry said the Oval is much more than a sporting ground. It is a place of deep cultural significance and connection. James Wybrow, Capital Radio News.
11: And there's been confirmation the national anthem will be played at the Australia Day Big Bash match in New South Wales next year. There had been suggestions the anthem would be skipped, but former State Minister David Elliott says the nation's song will be played.
15: This is a case of common sense has ruled supreme, and we are in a situation at the moment where people are looking for national identity, and the best way to do it on our national day is to sing our national anthem.
16: Sports update.
11: Penrith coach Ivan Cleary is looking forward to putting the State of Origin period behind him as they target a fifth premiership in 6 years. Nathan Cleary, Liam Martin and Isaiah Yeo will return from Blues duties during tomorrow night's game against the Broncos. Cleary says they've come through the period relatively fresh.
17: The most important weeks of the year are just about to hit us. You know, eight big games coming up, leading into the where you all want to be, and that's the finals.
11: And the Raiders are having a day off the track today, returning tomorrow ahead of Saturday's clash against the Rabbitohs. That's the latest from the Capital Radio newsroom.
2: 2CC weather, Alexander Watson Insulation. Canberra's cold. Your house doesn't have to be.
11: Got an overnight low of 1 degree, early frost, then a sunny day tomorrow and a top of 15 degrees. Friday morning, frost, then sunny and a top of 15. Saturday morning, frost, then a sunny day and a top of 16 degrees. Sunday morning, frost, then a sunny day and a top of 16 degrees.
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1: 24 to 6 now. As you know, the Chief Investment Officer at the Motley Fool, Mr. Scott Phillips, is currently on holidays and will be for another couple of weeks. But you're stuck with me to give you all the numbers. It's made simpler today by the fact that the Australian share market is down equally across both the major indices. The ASX 200 and the All Ordinaries are both down exactly 0.37%. The All Ordinaries finished at 9,034.6 points. Biggest winners today were led by Kingsgate Coal, up by 16.3%. Zipco gained 9.5%. Miso Blast up by 9.2%. Minerals 260 up by 6.6%. And Firefly Metals up by 6.3%. There were some, however, who were going in the wrong direction. And they were led backwards by Regis Resources, down by 5.8%. Evolution Mining down by 4.5%. Zero Limited, the accounting firm, down by 3.9%. ARB Corporation down by 3.3%. And ResMed down by 3.3%. The Aussie dollar is currently purchasing exactly 69.83 United States cents.
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1: Well, University of Canberra researchers have today launched a schoolyard green print. What does that even mean? Let's find out. Research fellow at the Health Research Institute at the University of Canberra, Dr. Gwyneth Lee, good afternoon.
23: Good afternoon, Leon.
1: Thanks very much for joining us today. What was it that inspired the direction of this research, and what were you trying to discover?
23: Oh, great question. So I was really interested that when students enter high school, it's this big transition when they move from playful, nature-based environments with playgrounds then suddenly straight to the playing field. And that transition can actually be really jarring, especially for students in year seven who are still keen to move and play. And the needs then of these spaces in high school have to go through all the way to year seven, 17-year-olds and 18-year-olds who really want to hunker down and study. And we're really looking to design those outdoor spaces to better accommodate their needs at a time of rapid change in ways that really can be seen as a tool for their well-being.
1: I'm just reflecting on my years at the Christian Brothers in primary school, and they forced me onto the rugby league oval when I was in grade four. I wasn't ready for that, I can tell you.
23: No, and a lot of kids aren't. And to be honest, it's a really daunting time in high school. A lot of kids feel like they're on being judged by their peers, especially in the schoolyard. Every action they do is being kind of observed by the people around them. And while some people may want to play sport, they might not, you know, have enough guts or feel that they can and partake in those team areas. So it's just trying to create more options, more diversity, so people feel like they belong out in those outdoor spaces.
1: It's one thing for having a dedicated space for organized sport. That's kind of straightforward and easy to understand. understand. But what we're talking about here is the space where students are basically simply hanging out, maybe on their lunch break or in other areas of time in between classes. And that's where it's a bit of a grey area, isn't it? And one school might have a terrific environment and another school might not.
23: Absolutely. It was really interesting. We undertook a lot of research with students from around the country, and we listened to what they wanted to experience in their school spaces. And a lot of them were looking for quiet environments, areas that they could be comfortable, that were shaded, that had seats. We didn't know that seats weren't being provided as much, but a lot of them, you know, have to sit on the concrete or on the ground. So a lot of it is just little details that can kind of elevate their sense of worth in these spaces, their sense of ownership. And comfort, because a lot of them are stressed, especially from academic routines or social connections, and they just need a space to kind of deregulate, de-stress, and gather their thoughts before they move on to that next class.
1: So what you've done is you've not only taken a look at existing schools and what sort of environments they provide, but you've also conducted workshops with more than 500 students to determine what their thoughts are and what they feel their needs are. What did you discover?
23: Well, we discovered that the students wanted more diversity. They discovered they wanted to be able to move some of their, you know, seats into areas that provided them more comfort. They wanted to be asked. A lot of them were actually quite surprised when we would sit down with them and ask them, you know, tell us about your school day, where you go, those outdoor spaces you experience. And once we did, they actually really opened up. They wanted to know more about nature. Trees in particular, that natural shade is something which a lot of kids are yearning for at a time when a lot of the materials are quite hot and continuing to heat up in our warmer months and with climate change.
1: Okay, it's always great to get some fresh air and get out and enjoy the outdoors, but if all you've got is a concrete yard with a brick wall, that's not much fun, is it?
23: No, but to be honest, some principals are already picking up on the green print and they're actually taking action. Some of them have converted concrete areas, just putting some seating in and even putting some paint on the ground, putting in more handball courts. It doesn't take much just to kind of get the process rolling, and it doesn't take a lot of funds.
1: Okay. The outcome of all of this research, of course, though, is that what you've developed is a set of guidelines that can provide advice to the people running the schools in what they can provide. So how does that work? What does your resource look like?
23: Absolutely. So we've got four guides, all of which are free and easily downloadable from our website. The first one gives you an overview around the evidence if you want a campaign for change and funding. The second one is called Typologies. So principals who want to situate their school into one of our 9 categories to try to understand its opportunities and constraints can source that. Our third is the design guide, and this one has case studies, pictures, insights from students, insights from principals, and even the glossary to help define terms that may not be familiar. And then fourth, we actually have an engagement toolkit, which has surveys and exercises to engage with students and actually take action onto the schoolyard and commit change.
1: And the important part here, impressive part here, is that a lot of these measures don't necessarily have to cost a lot of money, do they?
23: No, that's right. And that's where we're just saying, just taking one step at a time. A lot of schools think that they have to do a grand master plan, but they really don't. It's about just engaging with the students, having a small pot of money, something that can be fundraised, and actually, you know, putting in more plants near a school entry that may be relating to endemic species. Could be just one thing that kids will notice, value, and enjoy engaging with.
1: Absolutely. Although back in my day, I used to just sneak into the library. It was nice and quiet in there.
23: Well, interestingly, the libraries we went to, they were busting at the seams. It seems that that's where kids are going for those quiet times. And as a result, they're not very quiet. And that's why we think the outdoors is an opportunity to have flow on, I suppose.
1: Yeah, you've reminded me of getting into trouble when I called out to another student from one side of the library to another. You're not supposed to do that in the library.
23: Oh, exactly.
1: Gwyneth, thanks very much for chatting today.
23: Oh, it was great to chat. Thanks, Leon.
1: Thanks very much. Dr. Gwyneth Lee, Research Fellow at the Health Research Institute at the University of Canberra and the lead researcher on that project, developing resources for schools so that they can provide it's called a schoolyard green print to make the environment at schools, particularly in the schoolyard, the outdoor environment, more pleasant and more amenable and a more positive experience for the students. It's 6:15 now. on 2CC.
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3: Tom Panos is a property market expert. 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
4: The kind of properties that are coming on right now are people that have to sell. 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
30: Checking out your latest Canberra traffic as night falls across the ACT and surrounds. Heavy going northbound on the Majura Parkway from Tambreet Street right through to the Federal Highway. Coming off the Commonwealth Avenue Bridge through the light rail construction zone, stage 2A above Lake Burley Griffin, heavy escaping Parliament House as well. They've cleared a Gen Street City crash in this past half hour. Nominations are now open for the 2027 Australian of the Year Awards. Who inspires you? Nominate now at australianoftheyear.org.au. That's Canberra traffic.
27: Canberra's number one for news, opinion and entertainment. 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
1: Well, it's about 12 minutes to 6 now. It is the 15th day of July today. Does that make it the Ides of July? I guess it does. It probably does. It is the birthday today of the Sultan of Brunei, who was born on this date in 1946 and is celebrating his 80th birthday today. Given that he is the world's wealthiest monarch, and also since the passing of Queen Elizabeth II, is now also the longest reigning current monarch, you can probably anticipate that he will have a pretty impressive birthday party to mark the milestone occasion of his 80th birthday. He has a pretty impressive collection of motor cars too, apparently. It is the birthday of US actor Forrest Whitaker, born in Longview, Texas in 1961. Forrest Whitaker turns 65 today. He won an Oscar, also known as an Academy Award, for Best Actor for his role playing Idi Amin in the movie The Last King of Scotland. Been in dozens of other movies as well. Danish actress Bridget Nielsen is 63 today. Diane Kruger, German-American actress, is 50 today. And Aussie actor Travis Fimmel, who's been in a few American TV shows lately, he's 47 today. Musically, it is the birthday of Alicia Bridges, who was born in Charlotte, North Carolina on this date in 1953, and that makes her 73 years old today. Alicia Bridges, of course, had her biggest hit in 1978 with I Love the Nightlife. Well, of course you do. Let's see. Musically, Trevor Horn is also celebrating today. He's 77 today. Now, who exactly is Trevor Horn? Well, he, alongside Jeff Downes, was the Buggles. Remember their big hit, Video Killed the Radio Star? That was a smash hit in 1979. Trevor Horn is celebrating his 77th birthday today. A couple of other notable birthdays in the world of sport. Phil Gould is turning 68 today. Yes, the Australian Rugby League broadcaster and former player and coach. He captained Penrith and also played for Newtown, Canterbury, Bankstown and South Sydney, as well as, of course, the New South Wales State of Origin team. He's also been a big part of the Channel 9 coverage of Rugby League and writes for a bunch of newspapers as well. Australian Rugby League player Steve Mortimer turns 70 today. He played in five of Canterbury Bankstown's grand final appearances and captained Canterbury to premierships in 1984 and 1985. Also in sport, Michelle Ford. Well, these days, Michelle Ford Erickson is celebrating her 64th birthday today. Born in Sydney in 1962, the Aussie swimmer won gold at the 1980 Moscow Olympic Games for her Olympic record-breaking swim, as well as bronze in the 200 metres butterfly. And she also competed at the Montreal Olympics in 1976. It's also the birthday today of a great singer born in Tucson, Arizona, on this date in 1946. And she's celebrating her 80th birthday today. She began her career as the lead singer of a band called the Stone Ponies. And they had a hit in 1968 with a song called Different Drum, which was actually written by Mike Nesmith of the Monkees. She went on to have a massive solo career throughout the 70s and the 80s and the 90s. More recently, she has retired from performing and in 2013 revealed that she is unfortunately no longer able to sing. But she was born on this date in Tucson, Arizona in 1946, and her name is Maria Linda Ronstadt. Well, you know, just Linda Ronstadt.

The one and very only Linda Ronstadt, a massive superstar of the 70s and the 80s and the 90s. Yeah. Celebrating her 80th birthday today. Happy birthday, Linda Ronstadt. Well, that's about it from me today. Coming up next, it's Sports Today. All being well, I'll be back again tomorrow at the usual time, straight after the 3 o'clock news. Hopefully you can join me then. Until then, look after yourself. But more importantly, let's remember to look after each other. In the end, that's all we ever really have.

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2: We've got an overnight low of 1 degree in Canberra, early frost, then a sunny day tomorrow, and a top of 15 degrees. From the Capital Radio Newsroom, good evening. I'm Jeff Tyler. The opposition believes too much red tape and bureaucracy around AI will stifle investment and innovation. The Prime Minister has outlined a set of national standards to regulate the growth of artificial intelligence. An Office of AI will be established in the PM's department to ensure there is a unified approach to the technology. But Liberal leader Angus Taylor claims this approach won't benefit the Australian people.
3: What he's announced is an office in an office, inside his own office. He's going to have another office. I mean, honestly, the answer to this is not more bureaucracy. The trouble with this Prime Minister and this government is the answer to every problem is always more bureaucracy.
2: Former ACT Attorney General Gordon Ramsay has been committed to stand trial for allegedly grooming a child. Mr. Ramsay was arrested in October last year. The former Labor MLA has also been charged with committing an act of indecency on a person under special care and soliciting and possessing child abuse material. He pleaded not guilty to the charges and will face the ACT Supreme Court later this month. The University of Canberra has launched a project to guide the evolution of schools' outdoor spaces. James Wybrow has the story.
4: Schoolyard Greenprint is a comprehensive set of guidelines for schoolyard design that outlines how schools can meet the needs of all students. The project outlines how schools can design safe spaces to minimise bullying, create sensory areas to help neurodivergent students, and build age-appropriate places to take risks and play that aren't the usual formal sports facilities. Researchers spent 22 months working with Youth Voices reference groups, holding workshops with students to identify the needs of different cohorts and mapping traditional schoolyard designs to find shortfalls. Lead researcher Dr. Gwyneth Lee said, "By rethinking our schoolyards, we can create spaces that help young people connect, recharge and learn." James Wybrow, Capital Radio News.
2: Regular exercise has been linked to a natural brain cleaning process that could stop the onset of dementia. A Melbourne study shows that physical movement reduces swelling in the brain and improves deep sleep. Researcher Dr. James Broach says working up a sweat can help support this internal filtering system.
5: What we found with this research is that exercise might act as essentially like a tune-up for the system. So what exercise is doing to the body but also to the brain, I can maybe increase the effectiveness of this waste clearance system.
2: And there could be trouble for travellers at airports tomorrow with the Transport Workers Union walking off the job at Sydney, Brisbane, Melbourne and Perth. Hundreds of airport staff will down tools, but it's unclear what impact this will have on flights. A spokesperson at Canberra Airport says they don't think it will affect the nation's capital.
6: Sports update.
2: Andrew Abdo is completing his handover to Peter Volandis on his final day as chief executive of the National Rugby League. Mr. Abdo is heading to Tennis Australia with Volandis to act as interim executive chairman. Abdo says the NRL would be lucky to have Peter on a permanent basis.
7: He truly is a leader that can deal with that level of complexity like no one I've ever worked with before or observed before. He has a clear vision, and I've learned so much from his ability to simplify things.
2: And Broncos coach Michael Maguire has ruled out a comeback by Billy Walters in tomorrow night's clash with the Panthers. That's the latest from the Capital Radio Network.
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9: Looking again at your latest Canberra traffic, still busy northbound from the Majura Parkway to the Federal Highway, backing up to at least Tambreed Street at times. Through the Tuggeranong Parkway at Lady Denman Drive, plenty of inbound traffic. Coming away from Parliament House towards Commonwealth Avenue Bridge through the light rail work zone, steady traffic there. 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Crypto is unregulated and high risk. 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That's Canberra traffic.
8: 2CC weather. Alexander Watson insulation. Canberra's cold. Your house doesn't have to be.
2: Got an overnight low of 1 degree, early frost, then a sunny day tomorrow and a top of 15 degrees. Friday morning, frost, then sunny and a top of 15. Saturday morning, frost, then a sunny day and a top of 16 degrees. Sunday morning, frost, then a sunny day and a top of 16 degrees.
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16: Hey all, great to have you with us for another edition of Sports Today. Josh Morris is coming up shortly as co-host. We would love to hear from you as well. 131873 is the number. 0460 873 873 is the text line. You can get us through the websites 2GB and 4BC. Sharks coach Craig Fitzgibbon is also coming up on the show for a chat. I still can't get my head around that scoreline last week at Redcliffe. 66 points to nil over the Dolphins. We'll ask Fitz about that. Has he brought them back down to earth yet? What a performance. Big game for the Sharks on Friday night against the Newcastle Knights. He's back. Zach Lomax, he's back in the headlines. Yep. First it was the Storm chasing him, and now it sounds like he is off to the PNG Chiefs. I'll go through that with J-Moz very shortly. Mitch Kenny, he has signed a four-year extension with the Panthers. So he was one of a host of Panthers stars about to hit the open market on November the 1st. So this is exciting news for the Panthers, not so much for the Chiefs, who are keen to get the premiership winning number nine up to PNG for their inaugural season. So that is two parts of the spine locked in now for the Panthers. Edwards and Kenny, Blaise Talangi, Nathan Cleary remain unsigned for 2028. With the run to the finals now heating up, J-Moz, he has polished off the crystal ball, and he'll give us his eight finalists for September, so make sure you stay tuned for that. Also, he's got J-Moz's player in the spotlight and the Lowe's tipping lowdown, so he'll be very busy this evening. In the World Cup, Spain has booked its place in the final with a 2-0 win over France. That was earlier this morning. So the 2010 champs will now face the winner of tomorrow morning's semi-final between England and Argentina. That match is taking place in Atlanta. Adam Hawes with you this Wednesday, the 15th of July. Welcome to Sports Today. And here he is, the man himself, Josh Morris. Hey, J-Moz.
17: Good evening, Horsey. How are we?
16: Good. You look refreshed. What, Hunter Valley for a bit of relaxation, I hear?
12: I don't know if it was relaxation, mate. Taking my three children there, and then my sister-in-law has five girls as well. So we had a pretty packed trip. We were at the Hunter Valley Gardens yesterday. Got to go on the rides. They had a bit of a ice skating rink there, and then they had a ice hill there. So the kids made snowballs and snowmen, and then realised that ice is cold, and then had to deal with that with wet clothes. But no, it was a nice getaway.
16: Is that where the dinosaurs are at the
12: Gardens? Yep. So
16: you weren't going to wineries. I just assumed you were going to go to do a lot of testing.
12: There may have been a little stop for an hour or two for mum and dad involved.
16: What'd you do
12: with
16: the kids?
12: Well.
16: Just stay in the car, kids.
12: No, they came along.
16: Oh, jeez. We better cut it off there, otherwise we'll have some
12: activity packs. They got the activity packs.
16: Yeah, sure. Just want to say, before we kick things off, congratulations to Andrew Abdo. He has finished his reign as CEO of the NRL today. He's helped Peter Volandis take the NRL to heights it's never scaled before, JMOZ. Record-breaking broadcast rights, record crowds, expansion, Las Vegas, NRLW booming. And through it all, he's been a pleasure to deal with.
12: Yeah, he's always been very approachable. And he has done a great job. I mean, what him and Peter have been able to do, we're on the verge of not being able to have a game anymore when COVID hit. So what they've been able to do from that moment on to create this game and this product, which is going to be sustained for a long time, the largest ever TV rights deal. And then, you know, what it's been able to do for the players, not only playing now, but, you know, my generation of players as well, you know, with those medical exemptions and stuff like that after you finish playing, and the education allowances and things like that. They've done a really good job. And like you said, with women in league, the game, how it's grown under their watch as well. He's done a fantastic job, and he can leave knowing that the game is in a better place than when it was when he came.
16: Yep, he's off to Tennis Australia. I'm sure he'll do a fantastic job there, Andrew Abdo, and we wish him all the very best. Now, Zach Lomax is back in the headlines, as I mentioned off the top, JMOZ. So today, the first story emerged that Melbourne Storm were trying to get him to join them, and Parramatta had given it their blessing. Parramatta's obviously said, we've had enough fighting about this, you can have him. Give us Jack Howarth in response. But Lomax has thrown a spanner in the works on this occasion by saying, actually, you know what, I don't want to quit the Western Force. I want to stay with the Western Force and see out this two-year deal. So that fell over. But then reports this afternoon that the PNG Chiefs are in the mix. This story from Michael Carayannis and Brent Reed in the News Corp Press. PNG Chiefs have tabled former Origin star Zach Lomax a deal to join them in 2028. It's understood that Lomax has met with Chiefs officials and he's strongly considering a move back to rugby league when his deal in rugby expires. He has a two-year contract with Western Force. That deal will expire at the end of next season, which allows a clean exit for Lomax to return to rugby league. He remains keen to become a dual international with a World Cup on at the end of next year, but the Chiefs are trying to entice him back to the game and he would no doubt be a marquee signing for the Chiefs.
12: Well, he's going to get back the money he lost, isn't he?
16: Well, that's
12: if
16: right.
12: If he goes to PNG, because he has effectively cost himself probably $1 million leaving, you know, Parramatta and with that tax.
16: Well, he took a haircut to go from the Dragons to Parramatta.
12: Yeah, and then he took another one to go
16: another
12: to
16: significant haircut
12: to go to the Force, and you know, he probably thought, oh yeah, well I'll come back to rugby league next year, but now a better offer's come along and.
16: I think he can lock it in on that score alone.
12: I think it's a sure thing.
16: Yeah.
12: Sure thing.
16: Absolutely.
12: He'll be a Chief.
16: He'll be a Chief in 28, unless he kicks butt in rugby next year with the Wallabies and they win a World Cup, maybe. I don't know, but he's sticking around for that. But, yeah, I think given everything we know, he'll be heading to the Chiefs. It does make me think about the Perth Bears, though, because he's actually playing for the Western Force in Perth. Why wouldn't they be interested? They've been crying out for a marquee signing.
12: Yeah, well, it's only just down the road, isn't it? Like, it would make sense to try and throw those dollars at him, but I don't know, maybe he thinks 2 years is long enough in Perth and just move across to PNG.
16: Let us know what you think. Would you like to see Zach Lomax back in the NRL? 131-873 is the number. 0460-873-873 is the text line. Now, while you're in the Hunter, did you keep across all the Jerome Luai news? Did you stay up to date?
12: So he's signed with your mob. Is that why you got a pep in your step today?
16: No, it's just, it's breaking news, mate, you know? Yeah. It's exciting.
12: Well, I think it was a foregone conclusion that he was going to end up there, wasn't he?
16: So you're just playing it down?
12: Yeah, well,
16: we're here to talk things
12: up. Look, it is a good signing for Parramatta. And, you know, you can't help,
16: Tell us why it's a good signing. It's only 12 months.
12: You have a look at what he's been able to do at the West Tigers. Like, they are a different side now, aren't they? They're a competitive side, and he's driven the culture there. He's brought that from Penrith across to the West Tigers. Yes, they're probably started the year well, but they've had heaps of injuries. He's been out himself. But you can tell that they've been a different side under, you know, his leadership. So he's going to bring that across to Parramatta. They do have a couple of young halves there at Parramatta. You're going to get to be able to learn from Jerome and Mitch Moses, which is only going to be a benefit. Those two have played Origin together, so their combination, you know, works. And he's a winner. So I think for Parra, you take it for a year.
16: And they're getting him cut price.
12: Yeah, and you're getting him for a steal as well.
16: So that helps.
12: So I think that certainly helps when... Look, I think the West Tigers, they've done the right thing. I mean, from the outset, there were that many clauses in his contract. Did anyone think that he was going to stay there for the whole time?
16: No.
12: Honestly?
16: No.
12: They've probably done the right thing and said, rightio, let's just nip it in the bud. He can go elsewhere for a year before he goes to PNG.
16: Will there be blowback, though, if he goes to Parramatta? And,
12: of course there will.
16: And has a blinding season.
12: Of course there will.
16: And the Tigers are paying half his paycheck.
12: Of course. That's the risk they've taken. But they've also said, hey, you know, we've drawn a line in the sand now. If he's not part of our future, let's invest in our future and get someone else in there.
16: Any negatives of him going to Parramatta? I mean, the one thing I mentioned last week was the fact that he'll be playing for Samoa in the World Cup, so he won't be actually lobbing at pre-season training until mid-January.
12: Well, that's the thing. If he's dead serious, he might want to show up a bit earlier. I think he did that with the Tigers anyway, from memory. I think he came back from pre-season earlier than what he showed. But, I think if there's blowback, it'll be in the form of these young halves coming through. If they sense that their opportunity is going to be missed and they want to look elsewhere, they may lose one or two.
16: Okay. Well, Jerome is actually up doing media tomorrow, so I'm sure there'll be some answers.
12: But I like the way Benji's come out and spoken and said there's no rift between him and Jerome. They've been open in their dialogue. Their relationship hasn't suffered. It was just best for the club that they moved on with him and we got on with it. Mm. So I applaud Benji for coming out.
16: It was just strange, though, coming just a few weeks after they said he's going to be there for 18 months.
12: Yeah, well... A lot happens in a week of rugby league, let me tell you.
16: Anyway, so he's doing media tomorrow, Jerome, so we'll probably get a few more answers. Then we can put a bow on it, we can all move on.
12: Then you can look forward to next year.
16: Yeah, well, if they get Spencer Lenu, you know, that's not a bad-looking team. Mm. Anyway, that's another story. So Mitch Kenny, he has proven that not everyone is chasing the tax-free dollars because...
12: he's shown loyalty, hasn't he?
16: A lot of speculation that PNG wanted him there in 2028 when he came off contract to the Panthers, but he hasn't waited till November 1. He's got talking with Penrith, and today he signed a four-year extension. So, yeah.
12: Well-deserved.
16: Yeah, he loves bird-watching, right?
12: Yeah.
16: He does tours.
12: Yeah.
16: What about the Kumuls? He could have gone up there. Birds of paradise.
12: Birds of paradise.
16: They're beautiful birds.
12: Yeah. Do you reckon he would have ventured out far?
16: He's just going to stay in the bunker. Maybe the Kumuls come into the bunker.
12: Yeah.
16: I don't know. Anyway, but listen, I want to play something from Ivan Cleary because he's talking about Mitch Kenny, about him re-signing with the Panthers, and Ivan says PNG's tax-free dollars doesn't guarantee a stampede of players to Port Moresby.
17: Well, it's more than money, obviously. Like the PNG thing is financially significantly better option. But you know, it's more to life than money, I guess, and everyone's just got to look at what they can offer the players, obviously financially, but there's more to it than that.
16: Yeah, you've still got to sign a few more, Ivan, before November 1. Let's go to the open line, shall we, J-Moz? Kevin has called in from Blacktown Reed, Jerome Luai. G'day, Kev.
18: Yeah, mate, how you going?
16: Good,
18: look,
16: mate.
18: I've watched him in the last few games with Tigers, and his body language is showing that he's not putting 100% effort in. He's saving his body for his next contract.
12: Well,
18: I'm pretty sure they'll have links in this contract to say if he gets injured while he's playing here, they don't pay him when he gets there. So he's not putting 100% in for the Tigers, and it's good on them for getting rid of him now.
12: Oh, look, I watched him pretty closely when they took on the Warriors last week, and I still think he was trying. A couple of times, to his detriment, he probably tried for a big play too early. Like a couple of times he grubbed it on play one and play two when it wasn't needed, but he was still broke the line a couple of times and still looked dangerous. But there, if he has a bad game from now on, he's going to get lumped with that no matter what. So that's the price you pay.
16: When he signed with PNG, we said all eyes will be on Jerome now. If he drops form, everyone's going to say, oh, we

0: The United States and Iran are trading strikes amid the collapsing ceasefire in the Middle East.
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11: Checking out again your latest Canberra traffic and on the Matura Parkway. Pressure is ever so slowly coming off. Still busy, but a lot easier than it was between Tambreet Street and the Federal Highway about half an hour ago. Still busy across the Commonwealth Avenue Bridge, city-bound above Lake Burley Griffin, and the Federal Highway through from Downer and Lynham. Steady, busy traffic. 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That's Canberra traffic.
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12: Ozzy and J-Mons with you this Wednesday evening. Let's go to the text line. John says, when's the FIFA World Cup semi-final with England? Now, that's taking place 5 a.m. our time tomorrow. England v Argentina in Atlanta. So the winner will go through and play Spain in the final. That's early Monday morning.
13: France out.
12: Yeah, that's a shock, I thought.
13: Yeah, favourites gone.
12: Mm, but Spain, they are a brick wall.
13: Yeah, I'd love to see England in the final.
12: Yeah,
13: I would love to see it. Argentina won last time.
12: Yeah.
13: Give England
12: share it around.
13: Give it a crack.
12: Let's see if it goes home. What's the expression? It's going home. It's coming home.
13: It's coming home. And did you see them chanting to Jude Bellingham?
12: Yeah.
13: Hey, Jude.
12: Yeah, beautiful.
13: That was
12: beautiful.
13: Unbelievable, wasn't it?
12: I got to say, apologies to our Scottish fans, but I loved it when Scotland got knocked out. That was the big headlines. We're coming home. We're coming home. What about this from Sarah in Townsville? Hello, Adam and Jay Moz. Contract clauses should be banned for players and clubs. Makes it too confusing and it frustrates us fans. By the way, I won't be surprised if Luai won't last in PNG. Thank you, Sarah.
13: Yeah, it is a tough one, but that was part of their bargaining to get him across, wasn't it? Because they were trying to sign marquee player after marquee player and they just couldn't do it. But, you know, they signed him on the proviso that he had all these clauses so he could go at any time. But the amount of players that signed off the back of his was huge.
12: When people say it's not been a success, I do think of that, all those players that have come to the Tigers because of Jerome. So he leaves a bit of a legacy there. So I don't think it's been a total fail.
13: Yeah.
12: at all.

0: Cherie says Adam FIFA is extending the halftime break in the final to 30 minutes, breaking their rule. But what does a rule mean when you can make more money from ads? So bad. Thank you, Cherie.
1: Yeah. Maybe Trump said it was too short and they wanted it longer.
0: They got everyone out there. They got, I can't think now. They got Timberlake, have they? Justin Timberlake. Madonna? Yep. Not Maradona, Madonna.
1: Oh, is this for the halftime show?
0: Yeah, yeah.
1: Have they got a halftime show?
0: They
1: like
0: do.
1: The Super Bowl?
0: I think the Wiggles are out there.
1: The Wiggles.
0: No, they're not. Terry from Tookley, will be great for Parra to have two New South Wales winners running the team next year. We'll complement each other well and lead Eels to finals footy.
1: Mm.
0: Terry's a mad Eel. Justin Bieber's the other entertainment. You're looking forward to that? Yeah. Okay, Scotty says, hi, Adam at J-Miles. I don't know what's going on with Luai, but he is definitely not as good as he should be. That's for sure. He's not the same on the field as he was at the Panthers. Scotty, I think it's probably to do with the players around him as well.
1: Yeah.
0: He was a part of a champion setup there at Penrith.
1: Yeah, and look, there's been stages this year where a lot of their spine has been missing, himself included. Like, it's hard to win games when you're missing half your spine or three quarters of your spine. And we've seen injuries to Buller at stages. Appy's been in and out with suspension and injury himself. He's been out. Adam Dewey's been out. So you can't lay it solely on Jerome.
0: Yeah. Yeah, Kai Pierce-Paul, did you mention him? He was going well at the start.
1: And Samuel Afenu, he was out for a long time with that foot injury as well.
0: Yeah. Another team that has been battling, Broncos, but they are back to full strength. They get Walsh, Haas, Carrigan back from Origin, Reynolds and Mam, Piekura back from injury. The boys are back in town.
1: One last premiership.
0: You like that? That's from Thin Lizzy. That's an old league anthem, that one.
1: One last premiership tilt.
0: This is it, this game.
1: This is it.
0: This is it.
1: Last roll of the dice. Madge keeps
0: last
1: saying
0: chance to learn.
1: They're mathematical chances. And yeah, I think Ivan said, no, we haven't thought about it. That, well, yes, they have.
0: I'm going to get to that because that's BS. Here is Coach Michael Maguire talking tough.
2: It's just nice to have the team back and to have, you know, our senior players. And I can't remember the last time I've had Painter and Paddy play together. Yeah, you know, that's a great example of what we've been through. You know, both our sort of senior front rowers have had long spells on the sideline. So if they play to their capabilities, well, I'll definitely put a fright across a fair few that are in front of us.
0: Hey, Maj, there's a fair few in front of you. There's 13, in fact. So you've got a long way to go. If they lose, that's 9 in a row.
1: That's it. Like, I think he's talking mathematical chances now. Like, and Penrith have a chance to heap a lot more misery on him by effectively ending their season. And they've got Casey McLean come back into the side as well, a couple more coming back from Origin. So they've signalled their intentions that they want to make this personal and get the win and end the Broncos season effectively.
0: So if you're saying, if Madge is saying Broncos are still alive, that means the Eagles are still alive. They're on the same number of points, 16.
1: Yeah, mathematically.
0: Okay. So just for a bit of history here, the only premier, the last defending premiers to lose 9 games in a row was West back in 1953 after their 52 premiership. So that just sums up how much they've fallen off a cliff. But you mentioned Ivan Cleary speaking today, talking about, oh, look, it's just another game. We're not thinking about what happened in the prelim final last year. Come on, have a listen to Ivan.
3: Last year, I mean, they got the rings and there's no way we can take them off them. So this year's a new year and all we can do is prepare our best. Yeah, it's going to be a fair challenge against a very good team.
0: But, I mean, they would have thought about this game. They have a chance here to exact revenge by finishing the Broncos premiership campaign.
1: Well, remember when they played, them round two or round three, they're up 26-0 at half time.
0: Mm.
1: Like, they made it personal in that game. And now, like I spoke about, they've got the opportunity to end their season. They cannot play finals if they do not win this week. I think that's a huge carrot dangled in front of the Penrith side, who are looking to make a charge. Well, they're already 4 points clear, but they want to, you know, get down to those last two games and be able to rest players. They need to keep winning these games to do that.
0: Yeah, and for context, Brisbane ended Penrith's four-year premiership run last year in the prelim final. Casey McLean, who you mentioned is coming back, he took an intercept, but which was overruled. That would have sealed the game. They're up 14-0, so that still burns. Liam Henry admitted as much through the week. So, hey, do you want to hear my Cleary theory?
1: Yep.
0: Okay, my Cleary theory. Okay, if the Panthers win this year's premiership, Ivan Cleary will call it a day. He'll go straight into coaching New South Wales.
1: Okay.
0: Because he's got another premiership.
1: Mm.
0: He's redeemed himself from last year, so that's a tick. How could 2028 top that? I mean, he's already won back-to-back premierships. That's not a motivation. He's done that. He won four in a row.
1: Has he won a World Club Challenge yet?
0: He's not going to stick around to win a World Club Challenge. Please.
1: Never know.
0: Penrith's already got their succession plan in place. Yeah. Peter Wallace is in the coach's box every single week. He's ready to go. He can't be any more ready. He's going to take over in 2028. And in some ways, it would be worse to hand over the reins at the end of next year because potentially there's a few Panthers stars heading out the door. Would you want to leave it with Peter Wallace, a team that needs to be rebuilt? So maybe I'm thinking get him in there now because it seems to be set in stone that Laurie Daly won't coach New South Wales next year. So they'll want Ivan Cleary. Bring him in. So if he wins the premiership, that's my tip.
1: About if the Broncos aren't happy with Madge and he gets unfortunately sacked as well and he's looking for a job?
0: Didn't you hear what he said? They're going to scare the rest of the competition. So they're not done, the Broncos.
1: I don't think they're going to scare the Broncos. I mean, the Panthers.
0: But you can't get rid of the coach a year after he wins comp.
1: Well, you can't, but stranger things have happened.
0: Mm. Okay.
1: It's a results business.
0: Did you like my Cleary theory?
1: It is a good Cleary theory.
0: Okay.
1: I like the way you say it, too.
0: Yeah, nice. We have to get to a break because we've got Craig Fitzgibbon standing by from the Sharks, but we'd love to hear from you on Sports Today. 131873 is the number. You can text 0460 873 873.
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0: The Sharks are preparing for a huge clash with the Knights on Friday night at Ocean Protect Stadium. A win will keep Cronulla inside the top four. And I'm delighted to say we have their coach, Craig Fitzgibbon, on the line with us. Hey, Craig, Adam Hawes and J-Moz with you. Thanks so much for your time.
14: G'day, guys. How you going?
0: Really good, mate. Hey, before we chat about the Knights, last week against the Dolphins, 66-0. What a spectacular performance. I asked this question seriously. Was that one of the rare occasions you could actually relax up in the coach's box? Because it's a very stressful place there.
14: Yeah, it sure is. To be honest, I thought the initial exchanges, probably about 20 minutes, we're actually under a fair bit of pressure via the field position, and they're a good side. And, you know, we're sort of looking like it was, we're trading sets pretty evenly, but they just got the better grip on the field position. Then once we sort of got some, a bit of momentum and some field position, we sure went on with it. Now, it's a comfortable lead, but the Dolphins also score the most points of any team in the NRL in the second half. So to go on with it was pleasing, but I think, obviously, we'd all probably suggest the Dolphins are a better side than that. They've got some players to come back in as well, and as do we. So, it was just one of those days that everything worked, really.
1: Yeah, I guess when you look at that scoreline, what impressed you the most? Was it the ruthlessness to go on with it after halftime, the zero, or the amount of points that you scored because your attack was on fire?
14: Yeah, no, I think the finishing off, you know, like it is hard once you're getting a good lead and you sort of know that the opposition probably doesn't have enough time, and then that's where that's late. You know, you might have a 30 to 40 odd game, and it ends up they get three late tries or two late tries, and it sort of becomes frustrating. So the ruthless edge to keep going, I was happy with that. And then obviously right up to the death in the last few minutes, we're still saving some tries when they made some breaks. So I was pleased with that.
1: Yeah, and you're welcome back, Britain, this week. I've got to say, the boys, they had their first taste of origin in Adam Blake and Britain. What effect has it had on their training? Can you see how visible it has been since they've come back? And has that rubbed off on the boys in any way?
14: Yeah, I think as you play rep footy yourself, J-Moz, the experience they gather, and then you know there's probably the only bigger experiences you can get in rugby league is a grand final or semis, and a lot of our players have only had semis and not much rep footy, so you know to have three players gather more experience and big game atmosphere and surround themselves with some of the best players, it definitely has an effect. And to be honest, we sort of rushed them up pretty quick last week, and we didn't think Britt was good to go a week off, so we gave him a few days off this week to get some gas back in the tank. But you know, they're talking about the experience and how they feel like it's going to help them going forward. And again, we haven't had many rep players in the last few years, so it's a proud moment to see the guys get the opportunity.
1: And another player that was on fire, Nick A, broke the record with the most points, 30 points. But would you say that this is the best that you've seen, the combination between himself and Tricky in the time that you've been at the club?
14: Yeah, it has. In the way it's developing, we've had, like, the back end of last year, they're pretty strong, you know. We won us a couple of semis there and still in the process, not quite getting what we want out of a season, of course. But I thought they were developing last year, and then we sort of had a wobble to start this year. So they're looking strong at the moment. But, you know, again, the operative word's a combination. And for us, for whatever reason, the narrative, if one plays good, that means the other one's poor. And it's usually Nico that has to wear that. But to watch them play together and both play well, it's better for our team. And I just like the way they're sorting each other. If one's leading and the other one's supporting, it works well. And Tricky's doing a lion's share of the kicking. So it's about balance and steering the team around, which Nico does pretty well, and then Tricky coordinating the end set. So it's at the moment, but still a long way to go.
0: Yeah, Fitz, 6 wins from your last 7 games. You got momentum. That the core of that group you got there, they've been together a very long time. We know that 4 players have already signed to go elsewhere. Next year, that number could actually grow. The playing group is going to be playing with a lot of emotion, right, over the next few months, knowing it's their last time together as a team. What's that like to deal with as a coach?
14: It was very difficult earlier in the year, understanding of we couldn't offer the opportunities that other clubs would, and know that that's coming, and then have to sit down with players that have sort of, you know, they've played pretty strong for the Sharks over a long period of time, and definitely as long as I've been there, the players that are leaving have sure done a good job for me. So it really hurt, to be honest. It wasn't easy at all, and thankfully most of those tough conversations are out of the road, and a lot of the players have a future sorted, and we're kind of proud of that as a club, that we've provided an opportunity to give them some good contracts in years past, but also provide them opportunity to go and get another one. So, but we're still at this current point in time, they're still Sharks, and that's all they think about is being a Shark. And they're some of them are hurting, to be honest, because they don't really want to leave. But that's the business we're in, unfortunately.
0: Okay, and just what are you expecting from the Knights on Friday night? They've obviously been a big success story this year.
14: Yeah, they sure have. You know, we've got a real situational challenge on our hands there, where a dominant win last week, and then you know, they've been up thereabouts and got beat last week. They've got a couple of milestones, and they've also they've been in the 8 all year, and they've actually had one more win than us this season. So they're a really good side. Justin's doing a terrific job. So we won't be taking them lightly, and we're understanding of, you know, the quality in their some of the quality in their sides as good as anyone. So we'll sure have our hands full, and we're showing them the adequate respect, and then hopefully we'd like to think they're going to show us the same, so we can get some good footy on them as well.
0: Yeah, it should be a beauty. It is women in league round, Fitz. Before you go, anyone you'd like to give a shout out to?
14: Oh yeah,
0: think carefully.
14: I've got some female staff members who I won't name, but they're terrific for us. But I jump straight to my mother, but yeah, my wife has to deal with a sook most of the times, and sometimes it's yeah, your moods can fluctuate with results, but I've got to say my wife Megan, so the way she's supported me over the course of my playing career and coaching career, it's I'll sure be letting her know this weekend.
0: Jay Moss, you would have been a sook too, wouldn't you?
1: Yeah, huh? Well, she's been there for his whole career, so she knows what the deal is.
0: Well, hopefully you're in a good mood after Friday night, Fitz. 6 p.m. Ocean Protect Stadium, Sharks v Knights. Get there if you can. Really appreciate you jumping on the line, mate, and best of luck against the Knights.
14: Nah, all good, boys. Thanks for having me.
1: See you, mate.
0: Craig Fitzgibbon there from the Sharks. Yeah, 20th anniversary of Women in League Round. Fantastic stuff. It gets bigger and bigger. J-Moz, any shout-outs from you?
1: Oh, obviously my mother and wife. They have to put up with quite a bit, and all the sacrifices Mum made to take us to games when we were younger, and my wife putting up with me while I was playing. But a couple that come to mind, Michelle Moore, she was at the Dogs the whole time I was there. She used to bring her kids to the footy, and she used to strap my ankles every game. It would be her always.
0: Yeah.
1: And I watched her kids grow up. Her little son, Max, he used to be a bit of a stats man, used to tell me all the stats about my game and where I was going good and where I was going bad. Good. It was a good foil. He used to distract me from you know, thinking about the game too early. Yeah. And then, obviously, she gets spoken about a lot, but Kath King at the Roosters, if she wasn't there, that place would fall down.
0: Right.
1: She's absolutely instrumental in looking after all the players off the field and making sure that, you know, they just focus on footy. And
0: yep.
1: Yeah, she's been there for a very long time. She'll be there for a very long time to come. But, you know, those two women played a big part in my career.
0: Yep, and it's going to be a massive weekend. Looking forward to it. Before we get to a break, let's check in on the open line. Michael has called in from Brookvale. G'day, Michael.
15: Gentlemen, how are you going?
0: We're going well, mate. What do you got for us?
15: Well, look, I went down to Brookvale on the weekend. I saw it was the second time this year, and I sat in the Bob Fulton stand pretty much under the post. My issue is, and I want to bring it to your attention and hopefully other teams' attentions as well, we lost in a tight one. No knock on that. We threw away a good lead, Manly. But what I want to talk about is the game reminded me in the last 20 minutes of when you played under sevens and the coach was behind you on the field. Now, one of the two Cowboys trainers, the orange shirt, he was on there for the majority of the last 20 minutes of the game when the Cowboys were down on Manly's line on the southern end of the oval. And I noticed him and I watched him, and for a lot of the time he was just standing there talking to players. He wasn't administering any help or drinks or And I don't know whether he was conveying things or he was just saying things himself, but it just seemed very wrong that he went from player to player without giving any attention to them other than kind of offering water, but then standing there and talking to them.
0: Well, Michael,
15: now, my issue is there's two touch judges, there's a referee, there's a bunker. We were actually yelling out, get the trainer off the field. You know, we got the attention of the police, and they said, well, look, we can't do anything.
0: Did you say the police? Why are they going to go and arrest him?
15: But even he saw it. We all saw it. It was just... So my question is, well, one is to alert all the other teams. That's what they're up to. That's what they're doing. And it was the stocky of the two trainers. They've got orange shirts on there, two of them. But secondly, what can the NRL do in this situation? Yeah. What can the referee do?
1: Well, they made a rule up for the blue shirt. The blue shirt used to be the bloke that was always on the field and barking directions
0: driving
1: to the players.
0: Fans crazy.
1: And they made a rule that they're only allowed to come on three times, and it's to deliver a message and get off the field. The orange shirt, from memory, I think they may be the physio. They may be checking the players for HIAs and things like that. So whether or not he was doing that or not, and they've found a way around to try and get him to deliver messages, I wouldn't know, but I honestly haven't noticed it too much, so it'll be something that I'll be keeping my eye out on now, because normally when a rule comes in, there's always a way to try and exploit it.
0: Michael, really good call, mate. Thank you so much for that. I didn't notice that, but I'm sure if it did happen, the NRL will crack down on it, because they brought these new rules into place because it was a major bugbear for all fans, including myself, seeing trainers out there like they're under eights coaches telling players where to stand in defence. It was doing my head in, and I wasn't the only one. So they made these changes. To me, it's been much clearer this year, much cleaner out in the field, and I think the NRL's done a great job. So I'd hate to see that creep back in. Michael, thanks for the call. I'm sure the NRL will be all over that one. We have to get to a break. Plenty more on the other side.
13: Mark Levy, a Jewish University of New South Wales PhD candidate who complained about students doing a Nazi salute at him, was told there was no work for him soon after sparking a Fair Work Commission fight. 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
21: For the chance to be in the spotlight.
13: Jane Mozza's player in the spotlight.
1: Yeah, my player in the spotlight this week, Craig Fitzgibbon talked about him. Nico Hines coming off the back of 30 points and breaking the record for the most points scored by a Sharky. He's got some tough opposition this week in Newcastle, and it's a big chance for them to cement themselves in the top four, and a lot of it could hinge on the back of Nico's performance. So he's my player in the spotlight.
0: Can he back it up in the big game? We'll have to find out. Time to do this.
23: It's the final countdown.
0: Yes, apologies. That song will get stuck in your head, but it is time to have a look at the crystal ball. J-Moz, yep. Who's making the final eight? Because the focus now is on the run to the finals. Yep. Everyone's keen. They're hanging off your selections here.
1: Yeah, well, look, I don't think there's going to be too much movement in the ladder as we stand now. I think the top three places will be certain. Panthers, Warriors, Roosters.
0: Okay, no change, yeah.
1: No change. In third to sixth, I've got Newcastle, Cronulla and the Dolphins. Now, I don't know in which order they will be. There's a fight out for that fourth position, but I think those three will make up third to sixth. And in seventh and eighth, I've got the Cowboys and Souths just scraping in. Manly just miss out.
0: So you've got the same eight that's in there at the moment. Yes. So you think you're saying the top eight is set, but not the order?
1: Yes.
0: Really? Okay, that's interesting.
1: And I think Manly, they're just missing a bit of experience.
0: I've had a look as well, J-Moz. I think the Cowboys have got a good run home. I'm tipping the Cowboys to surge into the top four.
1: And they've still got a buy up their sleeve as well.
0: I'm tipping Cowboys top four.
1: See, South don't have any buys left, so they've got a lot of football to play now, but I think they can win most of their games to get in.
0: All right, I've got Panthers, Warriors, Sharks, Cowboys, top four, Roosters, Seagulls, Knights, Rabbitohs to round out the eight. I've got the Dolphins dropping out.
1: Ooh.
0: And I've got Storm, too many injuries. Mate, did you see the Dolphins play last week? I know they were missing a few, but I just think they've got a couple
1: of the last
0: games.
1: Time they had a loss like that, they went on an eight-game winning streak. So
0: it's all part of the plan. Yeah. Yeah, Storm, too many injuries. I can't see them making their way into the eight. Time to do this.
13: The Lowe's Tipping Lowdown.
24: It's a dirty lowdown.
13: Great range, great value, and great service.
0: Lowe's Tipping Lowdown time. Panthers, Broncos.
1: Panthers.
0: Sharks, Knights.
1: Sharks.
0: Roosters v. Storm.
1: Roosters.
0: Okay, we're agreeing so far. Raiders, Rabbitohs.
1: Raiders.
0: Canberra. Yeah, I know, I'm with you. Warriors, Dragons.
1: Warriors.
0: This is where we're going to differ. Bulldogs, Tigers.
1: Well, I can't not tip the Dogs where I'm wearing my old boy's Dogs hat. So the Doggies.
0: I think there's going to be a reaction from Benji and Jerome this week. Titans, Seagulls. Crunch game for the Seagulls.
1: Yeah, look, I'm tipping Manly, but I think the Titans can get them.
0: You're tipping Manly, though.
1: Manly,
0: okay.
1: Manly.
0: Dolphins,
1: Manly.
0: Cowboys. Can the Dolphins bounce back?
1: Yes.
0: Yeah, I'm with you actually as well. What about Ashton Ward? I'm going to play some audio from him now because he's just re-signed the South rookie until the end of 2028. He says he wants to nail down the number 7 jersey.
25: Growing up, I was a Dragon, so I never really thought this was going to be my place to be. But now that I'm here and I've, you know, grown to, you know, become friends with all the boys and all the staff, you know, I've definitely wanted to, that was my dream once I got here, is to be the Rabbitohs number 7. So hopefully with this new contract that can, you know, I can build on that and hopefully become that.
0: The youngest looking player in the NRL, he looks 15. If I was an opposition forward, I'd be thinking, I can run over the top of you, but he's tough.
1: Yeah, he is tough. He's a Gerringong boy, mate. They bring him tough down that way, and congratulations to him. You know, he had a bit of a shootout at the start of the year with Jamie Humphreys. And you know they've come good and selected Ashton to be their seven. So it's a really good boost for his career to know that he's there for another couple of years. And we've seen Humphreys turn down the Perth Bears. Does he look to sign? And they look to him for the future in replacement of Cody.
0: And also, Kirk Capel has re-signed with the Warriors.
1: Yeah, another one more good season. Signing.
0: Yep, absolutely. All right, back to wrap it up after this.
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0: David on the text line says, don't forget the Dragons have won two in a row. That's right, a win over the Tigers and a bye. Thanks, Dave, for that. Actually, Val Holmes has spoken today. He says Dean Young has to get the job, the Dragons coaching job. There's a meeting on Monday, J-Moz. Yes or no, has he got the job?
1: Yes.
0: Let's hope that I get lapped by the Warriors on the weekend. Graham says on the text line, hey, Horsey, my mate and I are going to Vegas to support the Eels. Can we catch up with J-Moz and Piggy for a drink? What's the chances?
1: If they're shouting, I'll be there with bells on.
0: Great stuff. Thank you, J-Moz. Outstanding as always. Tune in tomorrow. Gus Gould, Angus Sheldrick from the Swans will cross to the UK to preview the British Golf Open. See you there.
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9: Good evening, I'm Jamel Wells. The Iranian government says more than 30 civilians have been killed in US airstrikes on the country's south in the past few days. Tehran has retaliated, with Jordan, Kuwait and Bahrain all reporting attacks. The exchanges coincide with the US again blocking Iranian ports. President Donald Trump has told Fox News the US will keep bombing Iranian civilian infrastructure if Tehran doesn't return to the negotiations table.
11: We're going to hit them very hard tonight. We're going to hit them very hard tomorrow night. We're going to hit them very hard the night after. And then next week it gets really bad for them, because next week comes the power plants. Next week comes the bridges. We're going to knock out all their power plants. We're going to knock out all their bridges unless they get to the table and negotiate.
9: A cyber attack on an Australian healthcare provider has exposed the private records of patients at least 21 clinics around the country. Partnered Health has notified patients a malicious actor has accessed the data. Personal details, Medicare numbers, referrals and diagnostic results have been accessed. The attack has been reported to authorities. An AI expert says the federal government needs to balance regulating the technology with encouraging investment. Labor will force artificial intelligence companies to comply with new regulations. Copyright of Australian artists will be better protected, and data centres will have to generate power and conserve water. Dr. Atty Keir from Swinburne University of Technology says the policy should meet the needs of people and business.
12: We don't need it to be that easy to invest in AI that we can't control it in future. It also should not be that much hard that we don't get any investors, because Australia needs that.
9: Hundreds of airport workers will walk off the job tomorrow protesting against dangerous work conditions. Qantas Freight staff will strike at Sydney, Melbourne, Perth and Brisbane Airport. The Transport Workers Union says there'll be minimal impact on school holiday travel. A Peak Business Group is backing calls for a royal commission into union misconduct on state building sites in Victoria. The Australian Chamber of Commerce and Industry has added its voice to those of state MPs supporting an inquiry. Chief Executive Andrew McKellar says it's a serious issue.
14: Victoria has become the epicentre of corruption in this case. That's why you need to have a royal commission here. You've got to shine a light on this. You've got to find a way to call evidence, to be able to bring witnesses out, ultimately to take action against the corruption.
9: In finance, one Australian dollar buying around 69 US cents.
15: For Canberra's best coverage of the NRL, join the Continuous Call team every Saturday and Sunday from 1pm. 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
9: St Kilda coach Ross Lyon isn't underestimating an injury hit Geelong ahead of their clash at GMHBA Stadium. The Saints have won four of the last seven games between the two sides. Lyon says he's expecting a strong performance from Chris Scott's side.
16: So I think they've got a couple of challenges this week, as we have, and we've played some of our best footy with our key players, and they're a very established, mature, talented list, and he's an elite coach, they're a proud club.
9: Tom Dearden is in line to return for the Cowboys in Sunday's NRL clash with the Dolphins. England and Argentina meet in the second FIFA World Cup semi-final early tomorrow morning in Atlanta. You're up to date, that's the latest news and sport.
30: 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Canberra's cold, your house doesn't have to be.
2: Got an overnight low of 1 degree, early frost, then a sunny day tomorrow and a top of 15 degrees. Friday morning, frost, then sunny and a top of 15. Saturday morning, frost, then a sunny day and a top of 16 degrees. Sunday morning, frost, then a sunny day and a top of 16 degrees.
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1: Yes, good evening and welcome on Wednesday, July 15. It's great to have your company across our network, including 3AW Melbourne, 2GB Sydney, 4BC Brisbane, 6BR Perth, 2CC in Canberra, and our network stations right across the country. Busy program, and tonight we're going to focus on this announcement today from the Prime Minister, where the Albanese government is entering the space of artificial intelligence and will legislate a set of Australian standards for AI over the next 12 months, while also critically creating a new bureaucracy, an Office of AI, which will report directly to the PM. And Anthony Albanese today promised that we can navigate AI and governments can get involved in regulating AI without scaring off investment from all over the world, which has been a concern, particularly with the tech sector on a number of fronts, including the recent tax changes in recent times. There are a number of different considerations and elements to what is happening with AI across the country and the world, from copyright to personal information, potential job cuts, national security, and the role of these data centres across the country, which will be responsible in the pipeline for more than $100 billion worth of investment. Dr. Andrew Charlton is a Federal Labor MP and the Assistant Minister for Science, Technology and the Digital Economy. He's on the line for us tonight. Dr. Charlton, thanks for your time.
26: Great to be with you, James.
1: Hey, what is the government intending to do here with legislation in the AI space, keeping in mind we hear at every opportunity that business and investment needs less regulation, not more, in this country?
3: Well, this is a world first in Australia. We are creating a national regime for data centres. And, you know, to your point, we're doing it because we want the data centre industry to be successful in Australia. And we've seen around the world what happens when data centres are rolled out in places without any planning, without any management. You know, in the United States, data centres have pushed up people's power prices because they're very energy hungry. And people over there have experienced a double-digit increase in their power prices. These data centres often take a lot of water, and we've seen situations around the world of people who live near data centres turning on their taps and finding out that no water or muddy water comes out. We want to avoid that in Australia. We don't want people to see higher power prices because of these data centres. We don't want to see people have less access to good drinking water. So this is about getting out in front of some of those challenges, setting some clear standards, and with those standards in place, being able to encourage investment that's consistent with that.
4: Well, and they will very quickly lose their social license if they're causing blackouts or, as you say, people are cut off from access to drinking water in this country, which just seems absurd. But you'd be aware that they do drain a lot of energy, Andrew, 24 hours a day, 7 days a week. How do you ensure that there is not a shortage of energy in the years ahead? Because I feel like we've heard this from government before where they say, don't worry, we're going to figure this out. We'll keep the lights on one way or another. I mean, the reports say these data centres could, in the years ahead, end up using 10% of the total power in the grid. How do you ensure that these data centres don't cause blackouts?
3: Yeah, they are very energy hungry, as I said. You know, to give your listeners a sense of how much energy is used in AI, you know, a few years ago when you were going online and you were Googling something, that little Google search that you did took about as much energy as walking into a room, flicking on the lights, counting to one, and then flicking the lights off. Now, if you use AI, you know, a ChatGPT or a Claude, to ask that same question that you might have Googled a few years ago, that AI answer is using the amount of energy equivalent to walking into that same dark room, flicking on the lights, counting to 30, and then flicking off the lights. So it's just a lot more energy being used in AI than there was previously.
4: So how do you hold the data center companies to account to ensure that for every bit of energy they use in the scenario you just spoke about, they're contributing to the grid? How do you do that?
3: Well, what we have said is we are going to put a triple lock on energy use by data centres. There are three elements of that. The first element is that we are going to require these data centres to add as much energy supply to the system as they use. So they have to be net contributors to the energy in our system, not drawing on energy and competing with households. That's the first thing. The second thing is when you're connecting up these data centers, there's often a lot of costs in, you know, new distribution, new poles, new wires. We're going to require the data centers to pay for 100% of those new costs. And third, we're saying to the data center operators, you have to help us contribute to grid stability. And if we put those three requirements on, which were announced today, that will mean that the rollout of data centres will not push up power prices.
4: Right. Now, will that be any source of energy, or will this just be green energy? If a data centre came to you and said, hey, we want to build a new gas plant or a new coal-fired power plant, would that be allowed, or is this all about green energy and you're saying, no, wind and solar only?
3: Well, they're going to use the cheapest form of energy. We've had a lot of conversations with different companies coming forward. And I can tell you now, James, none of them are coming forward suggesting that they're going to build a new coal-fired power plant.
4: Gas? What about gas?
3: Well, if gas is part of firming, and that's important, then, you know, the government is certainly not anti-gas. But the vast majority of these proposals are suggesting that the way that they want to bring new energy is through a combination of renewables and firming.
4: Well, and there are a lot of incentives available for that, like the capacity investment scheme. But some of these big global companies, Andrew, in other parts of the world for their data centres are using nuclear power. Does it seem silly that we wouldn't consider doing that to sort of firm it up? I mean, it's clean, it's efficient, it's net zero, it's recommended by all the international agencies, and it's being used to power data centres in other parts of the world. Why wouldn't we do nuclear power here?
26: Well, we have seen a couple of examples of data centres using nuclear power in the United States. That's often kind of existing nuclear power plants or reopened nuclear power plants. We don't have any proposals or any of the data centre operators in Australia proposing to do that in Australia.
4: Because it's banned in Australia. We know that because the technology is banned in Australia. I'm just saying, if you want to open this up, it would be a consideration surely moving forward. The rest of the world is using nuclear power and Australia seems to think that it doesn't work here.
26: Yeah, I don't think there are any examples. I stand to be corrected, but I don't think there are any examples of data centres launching new nuclear power plants from scratch, particularly in countries where they don't have nuclear power, in order to generate the electricity that they need. The vast majority of the proposals here are suggesting different ways to power themselves. And what we're saying is, you know, it's more important than where that power comes from. I'm focused on the consumers. I'm focused on your listeners who have had a lot of increases in their power prices over the last few years. And I don't want data centres to be another reason why their power prices are going up.
4: Okay, a couple of quick ones. The job losses from AI, and you're looking at this, you're hearing from experts. I know you've done a number of major speeches in this space. Realistically, is this going to wipe out jobs in the future, do you believe?
26: Well, you know, a really interesting report was put out last week by the government. Most of these reports are very difficult to read, but this one was very interesting, James. This one was very interesting, and it was actually the first report of its kind in the world which analysed the Australian jobs and said, let's have a look. You know, we're now a few years into this AI transition. Let's have a look at how it's impacting jobs. And the results are really interesting. AI so far, the conclusion of this report is, AI so far is only having a modest impact on Australian jobs. Graduate jobs in this country are up, not down. Technology jobs in this country are up, not down. The participation rate is at almost record highs. The unemployment rate is near record lows. So a few years in, and, or, you know, judge without saying that we've got a long way to go, but a few years in, the impact of AI on the labour market is modest. Now, that doesn't mean that there won't be more change. It doesn't mean that people won't do jobs differently. Maybe then they'll still do similar jobs, but maybe those jobs will be done a bit differently, maybe in combination with some of these tools. It doesn't mean that there won't be some change in the labour market. We're monitoring this very closely, and I'm really pleased that we put out a really comprehensive report that gives people transparency about what change we're seeing so far.
4: If we don't make an Australian-made industry in this space built around our own data centres, what is the risk of not getting involved in AI locally here?
26: I think the risk is enormous, and I'm really glad you've asked me this question. You know, ultimately, this is a technology which will be in almost every Australian business, in every part of government, in every part of our community. And we have a choice as a nation over the next few years about whether we are going to be importing that technology, renting that technology from foreigners for the rest of our lives, or whether we are going to be building that technology in Australia so that the money stays on shore, so that we have the capability on shore and are generating the jobs on shore. We are very focused as a government on making sure that we have Australian sovereign AI, Australian companies making AI, not just importing it from the rest of the world, from foreign monopolies. That's a really important national objective for us.
4: Just lastly, I know you gave a speech recently at the AI Safety Forum. Can I just ask you to sum up, based on what you've read and seen, without alarming our listeners all at once, does AI scare you? And what scares you about AI?
26: Well, there are big risks out there. You know, there are existing risks in our community. Think about cybersecurity, think about child protection, think about scams. Those existing risks are accelerated by AI because the bad people perpetrating those things are using AI to do their job better. But there is another category of risks, which are new risks, risks that we haven't really dealt with before. And those are risks about, you know, how AI can be quite different to previous things that we have experienced. You know, principally, how do we make sure that this powerful new technology remains under human control? Mm. That might sound sci-fi to a lot of people out there. It might sound a long way off, but it's actually a risk that we need to be really focused on from the get-go. This is a very powerful technology. These machines are very smart and will become even smarter. So we have it's really important that we don't take our eye off the ball and we make sure we are constantly monitoring the development of this technology so humans remain in control.
4: Dr. Charlton, we really appreciate your time tonight. Thank you.
26: Pleasure. Thank you.
4: Dr. Andrew Charlton, a federal Labor MP and the Assistant Minister in the Albanese Government for Science, Technology and the Digital Economy. 131873. What did you make of that? I mean, in fairness, full marks to Dr. Charlton for fronting up. But when you look at other parts of the world that are using nuclear power because it's baseload and it's also cleaner than coal and it's a way to keep the lights on with new energy on the grid like these data centres that need 24 hours a day, 7 day a week power, well, why wouldn't we be embracing nuclear power here? And Andrew Charlton was very clever with his words in saying, well, no one's actually proposing that here, and that is because nuclear power has been illegal in this country since the late 90s. Keen for your views on that. 131 873 is our open line number. I just want to get some reaction.

0: things that I think that they didn't touch on that I would have expected. One would be around use of personal data. How are they going to up the protection so that your medical records and, you know, my school records and whatever aren't used by AI? The other thing that was missing was no mention of investment. For contrast, when the UK set up its Office of AI, it also announced some £900 million of funding to really give that office some teeth. And there was no talk of investment today.
1: Right. And also, you've got a private sector that at the moment, particularly in tech, that has been very concerned about the changes to capital gains tax and the discount applied to that over the last few months, and a warning that a lot of investment in tech in the future could be moving to Singapore or to New Zealand. Can you just elaborate for a second? Because I think this is the most important point. If Australia just says, we're not going to get involved in this space, we're going to rely on other countries for our data centres, for our AI advancements, what happens? What are the risks in this space?
0: It's commonly referred to as digital colonisation. We just become, you know, suddenly we have the US setting our culture, our values and our standards. Our every piece of data flows offshore to be processed and stored. We essentially lose any kind of sovereign power at all in this field. And that simply shouldn't happen. We have some amazing minds in this country that can build amazing things. You know, we invented the black box record, flight recorder, and Wi-Fi and Google Maps. Yep. And, you know, heck, we even, you know, invented the Goonie bag and the Hills Hoist and how those two go together. You know, we can invent all these great things, but at the moment we're kind of standing still and letting the countries around us run ahead.
1: Simon, I really appreciate your time tonight. Thanks for joining us.
0: Welcome.
1: Simon Chris, the CEO of Sovereign Australia AI. Let's now go to David Keane, who is the CEO and co-founder of the company SCX AI. He's on the line for us tonight. David, good evening.
2: Good evening.
1: Firstly, your reaction to what the government has announced today in the AI space?
2: Look, the government was really clear that it wanted to ensure that AI serves the interests of Australia and Australians, not the other way around. And I think that was pretty clear in the Prime Minister's proposal, which includes a national standard for AI. And it's not just about accommodating, it's how we design it, make it, and build that capability right here.
1: David, in terms of how this is transforming businesses over the last couple of years with their investment in staff, their investment in technology, in systems, maybe AI subscriptions, just talk us through how that has evolved the average office budget in recent years.
2: It's a rapidly changing area for every business. In fact, I'm sure the listeners here are spending money every month on using those services to help their business run better. And we need that. We need every business to be the best it possibly can be. But that impact is significant in terms of cost and also control of our data. You know, today, Australians are sending all their information overseas just to access this intelligence. And we need that capability right here. But we also need it available at price points that people can afford. And I think that's where the government's got it right. We need to address this, design it, and make it here. Take advantage of our natural resources and make it work.
1: The government's trying to play down the impact this will have on jobs one day. But when Australia has such a glaring productivity issue, which is really not rivaled anywhere else in the world, and you've seen some of these big tech companies and banks sack a lot of staff and say this is all because of AI, how many jobs do you think will go as a result of AI in the next 5 or 10 years?
2: Look, I think there's been a lot of this term AI washing, where maybe the banks are using that as an excuse to change the way they run their businesses.
1: That's
2: frankly.
1: It.
2: But look, honestly, I think that humans are amazing. We will find incredible new jobs for people to do. But I think we have to take that cautiously, because that's a major societal change. And if we're not careful about how we do that, that can impact the livelihoods of Australians and put us in a very difficult position across the region and across the world. So we need access to this AI, but it needs to be done in a way that meets our requirements.
1: David, are there things about AI, just before you go, that scare you? And I mean, I spoke to the Assistant Minister, Andrew Charlton, just before, and he gave a speech last week where he referenced a number of recent simulations and games involving AI where it was pretty clear that AI had no moral compass and would win at all costs in these simulations. And there's experts quoted saying,

0: that AI is capable of extreme actions if it thinks its self-preservation was threatened. Can you just give us a comment on that space?
1: Yeah, my view is AI is a machine. I think that's important for all of us to understand, and it is simply responding the way it was built. But having said that, the opportunity and the risks that coming from AI are important considerations for all Australians. And if we can build the capacity here locally so we can control that, we're not depending upon some foreign power to decide to give us the very best AI model. If we have access to that here, that will free Australians to create the new jobs. We need to create the next Atlassian, the next Canva. You know, we need to create those businesses, and we can't do that without AI. But also, we can't just do it if we're relying on, you know, the Americans or the Chinese.
0: So Arnie, in the Terminator scenario, one of my favourite movies, Terminator 2, is still a long way off, you think?
1: I certainly hope so.
0: Me too.
1: That's not the biggest worry we have. I think it's that the concern we have to have is how do we take advantage of it, drive productivity, embrace this reality, because it's going to hit us anyway. We can't escape it. Embrace the reality, but do it in a way that preserves our national interest.
0: David, great to chat to you tonight. We appreciate you coming on the program.
1: Thanks, man. Anytime.
0: David Keane, the CEO and co-founder of SCX AI, 131873. Over to you. Calls online. Stay there. We'll be with you straight after this.
2: 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The Charlotte Pass Snow Resort, $89 Thursday deal. Charlotte Pass is totally snowbound with no cars, no queues and no crowds. 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
0: On the text line 0460 873 873, Dave says, got to say, James, Charlton was pretty impressive. This is Andrew Charlton, the assistant Labor minister we spoke to just before. He was pretty impressive, but disappointing that he and Labor won't take away the ban on nuclear, as these data centres across Australia need power 24/7. He's a very good communicator, though, Andrew Charlton. Yes, I agree with that. He's a very smart Labor MP and assistant minister. But, I mean, they've just got to toe the company line when it comes to energy. And I just made the very sensible point, okay, if these data centres want to invest or have to invest in energy projects in this country, well, in theory, couldn't that be coal, gas, nuclear? But it seems to be all about green energy. 131873. Grant is online first. G'day, Grant.
7: Oh, g'day, mate.
0: Go ahead.
7: I just wanted to comment about, was it Andrew Charlton,
0: yes,
7: the minister?
0: Yeah, the Assistant Minister for Science, Technology and the Digital Economy.
7: Yeah. I've got some respect for him, but when he comes out and says that there aren't that many data centres around the place positioning themselves around nuclear, he's so wrong, particularly in the states where just about all of them are positioning around nuclear. And if they don't have nuclear, then they are looking to partner with SMR developers around the place. Now, I know the Labor government. I know the Labor government is dead set thinking that SMRs are like unicorns in the garden. That was Bowen's original claim.
0: Yeah.
7: But they're very close to coming up with a design.
0: Well, you can pot nuclear technology all you want, and when you're talking about small modular reactors which can fit on the back of a truck and are the next step in the nuclear journey. Now, our government can poo-poo them and undermine them all that you like, but the reality is a lot of what we are trying to do in Australia with net zero, like Snowy Hydro 2.0, which is billions of dollars over budget, like the thousands of kilometres of transmission lines, like the wind projects and the solar projects, is just as complicated, if not more complicated, than the developments in nuclear technology, which are continuing, and nuclear has worked as a functioning energy source in 30-plus countries for decades now. So it's very strange, and all these very intelligent or very senior Australian politicians get on a plane, go to these climate conferences on other parts of the world and speak to our allies and our trading partners who are all using nuclear power, including to power their data centres, and we're not doing it here because we say, no, it's never worked in Australia. 131873. Mark's online. Hi, Mark.
10: Yeah, hi. I was just going to say, there was a story on the ABC, sort of mentioned that, about a year ago, about data centres being powered by six mini nuclear power plants,
0: yep,
10: all about the size of a 20-foot container. So when he was saying about the ones just using existing and older nuclear power plants, then, yeah, it didn't ring true.
0: Well, yeah, that's right, and we're happy to fact-check him on that point, Mark, but, I mean, the reality is that these data centres need power 24 hours a day, 7 days a week, around the clock, and the sun doesn't always shine and the wind doesn't always blow. And if you're talking about all the reports saying that in the years ahead, data centres will need 10% of our total energy needs, and at every opportunity you hear that we're potentially heading for blackouts in the future, energy prices are spiralling, and suddenly we say, no, these global companies need to build a data centre in your backyard, and as a result, your power bill is going to go up. The government needs to get on top of that situation very quickly. 131873. Phil is online. Hi, Phil.
13: Yeah, hi, James. How are you?
0: Mate, I'm good. Go ahead. Thank you.
13: I'll leave the power part of it aside, even though that's a really big issue.
0: Yeah.
13: My concern isn't so much around AI and how it's used. It's more around what the government's doing, or rather what it's not doing, to support existing and legacy industries. So as an example, I'm a financial advisor, and I have to kind of, you know, wade through lots and lots of hoops,
0: yeah,
13: to be able to provide advice, and I pay into a compensation scheme so that if something happens to clients, they can get compensated.
0: Mm.
13: And yes, AI can go through and give, you know, exactly the same or different advice and have no, there's no guardrails for...
0: I see. I understand what you're saying. I could use ChatGPT to ask questions that I might be paying you to ask you as an expert, and yep. I'm using that information to make financial decisions or to do a tax return or something like that.
13: Correct. And then if that information's wrong, then you've got no one to actually go back to and say, hey, ChatGPT, you've given me the wrong information and that's cost me, you know, $50,000.
0: Yep.
13: You just have to wear the fact that that's done that. So it's not so much around, you know, AI, you know, it's going to be, you know, we need to embrace it, but it's more around the government allowing, giving us practitioners, and whether it's medical, whether it's doctors.
0: Yeah, it'd be a range of fields, wouldn't it, Phil? It would be a range of fields, yeah.
13: It doesn't matter what field it is. Allow us to, you know, not give us a level playing field. We don't, not kind of saying there should be no regulations, but actually give us, you know, loosening the reins a little bit.
0: Yeah, thank you. Look, I'll look into that. That's a very good shout, and it wouldn't just be with people with financial situations. And for anyone that has used ChatGPT, you can ask it anything. Basically anything, except for a couple of things. I'm not saying that I've looked up everything on it, but there are a range of different scenarios, financial, personal, professional, that you can feed into ChatGPT, and it will spit out a summary that a lot of people would take as gospel. But then sometimes you say, well, hang on, that's not right, because the last time I did this, the opposite happened, and then it almost corrects itself on the run. So, yeah, for anyone that's in an expert space that has been providing with a qualification that's been providing expert advice for a long period of time, what does it mean to safeguard those jobs and those industries when you have these freely available technologies coming through that can spit out advice to anyone that asks questions?
12: 2CC is Canberra's news leader.
14: The first locally transmitted case of H5 bird flu is being treated as a significant escalation in Australia's outbreak.
12: When local news breaks,
15: the suburbs of Hughes, Curtin, Garran and Lyons will move from the central electorate of Canberra to the southern electorate of Bean, uniting the Woden Valley into a single electorate.
12: And world news impacts.
16: The United States and Iran are trading strikes amid the collapsing ceasefire in the Middle East.
12: When you need to know, Canberra's news leader is 2CC. 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
5: We've had so much feedback on this. I'm just going to take a few more calls before we wrap up the market for the day. Everyone wants to talk about AI and specifically these data centres. Now, one of the big four banks, Westpac, has said recently that there's a pipeline of about $150 billion to build these data centres across Australia that we need to have AI locally with data and storage and everything else. But, you know, the question is, what does that do to construction jobs and jobs that we need to build the houses in a housing crisis that are suddenly being redirected to build all these data centres all at once? There's other issues as well in terms of how much money actually stays in Australia, but they are probably issues for another day. Wayne is online. G'day, Wayne.
6: Good afternoon, James. I'll tell you what, James, at the end of the day, you are the most interesting show on radio and Phil O'Neill is the most entertaining show at the start of the day.
5: That's good. Thank you. I'll pass that on to Phil. I'm not sure if Phil gets in this late, but I will endeavour to pass that on, Wayne. Thank you. What would you like to say about data centres?
6: Long-time caller, first-time listener. Yeah, we've got it around the other way. It's all good. Everyone's talking about it, but, mate, let me tell you that there is eight massive sky cranes in the Eastern Creek to Erskine Park corridor, and the data centres are already built. They're already built. Now, I went for a little drive around this afternoon and had a look at one of the biggest ones there, and it has 13, no less than 13 massive diesel generators. Now, these are the size of a semi-trailer. Like, there's 13 of them, and I've got digital pictures now. I'll upload them to...
5: Please do.
6: Your 0460-873-873.
5: That's it, the text line. Yep, 0460-873-873, yes.
6: I'll upload those digital photos. I've got really, really, really, really exceptional photos of massive centres. Now, I've spoken to the construction people that were walking off the job, the Savo, and they were saying, they confirmed, data centres. Like, they're already here.
5: Yeah, exactly. Thank you, Wayne. Make sure you send us those photos, and thank you for the wrap for our team who do a great job here across our network, 3AW, 2GB, 4BC and 6PR. The other question is, how much money from new data centres actually stays in Australia in terms of investment? I've seen some studies that say 80 cents in every dollar ends up offshore, because we don't make anything here, so that part of the investment is gone. The company is based overseas. There's some construction and maybe some permanent long-term jobs, but most of the money, in a lot of cases, is not this massive investment in Australia. It goes in one door and washes straight out the other. Stuart's online. Hi, Stuart.
7: Hi, James. Hey, my concern with these data centres is around water, not power. You know, Australia's already struggling for water. So I can see the government building all these bloody desal plants, and old mug taxpayer will have to pay for them.
5: Yeah, and the other, that is a really good point. And look, they will very quickly lose their social license if the local region is suffering blackouts or everyone's power prices go up because there's not enough energy in the grid. And we get told at every opportunity, depending on where you live in Australia, that on a very hot day that we're being asked to switch our dishwasher off at night or in the morning because there could be a blackout or a brownout, and you've got to conserve electricity because over the next few years things are a bit sketchy and a bit dicey, and we're kind of tiptoeing to make sure that we don't switch off too much coal power before there's enough green energy online, and there's a question about whether this will work at all, full stop. And then suddenly these data centres come in, $150 billion worth of investment, and says, yeah, we need to plug in as well. 24 hours a day, 7 days a week. We never switch off. 131873. Last call before we move on. George is online. Hi, George.
8: Hey, mate. How you going?
5: Mate, I'm good. Go ahead.
8: Good. Couple of points. I can't stand anything where overseas companies, if it is investment from overseas, and is it investment or is it them trying to find another way to take more money out of our country? That really hurts me. But anyway, move on. If you do nuclear power, it wouldn't be real wise to have all these little generators sitting around on the back of trucks or all over Sydney and all over the state. If they did nuclear power, they've got to get smart and have, you know, bulk plants in absolutely arid areas, middle of the desert, whatever you want, or offshore, sitting on some platform that can't be run in by ships. And the other thing is too, and I don't understand everything, and I'm just asking a question, maybe you can find out, if nuclear power is so great, and I don't say it is or isn't, why is China building 20 coal power stations a year?
5: Yeah, that's good point. It's a really good point, George, and I'm sorry I have to move on, but yes, you're right. And China is building a lot more coal generation while Australia is being told we are part of the problem. We're 1% of the global emissions. China is 30% plus on its own and building more coal-fired power. I think the problem with nuclear, sadly, is a lot of Australians think that it's too complicated. We struggle to build anything here from scratch, and it may never happen. And part of the issue is that John Howard was talking about nuclear power in 2005, 2006, and building nuclear power plants across the east coast of Australia. But a scare campaign meant, and still means, that sadly it will never happen because people think about Chernobyl, which is ridiculous when nuclear works safely and effectively all over the world.
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5: It was an interesting day on the local share market today. The ASX 200 finished up by 32 points to 8,841. Materials led the way, by far the best performing sector, off the back of a big day from BHP, the country's biggest company in particular. Pranay Lal is a portfolio manager at Van Eck Australia. He joins us on the line tonight. Pranay, many thanks for your time.
19: Thanks for having me.
5: Sum the day up, obviously, as I just mentioned, BHP, one of the real winners.
19: Yeah. You know, we saw BHP and Rio really lead the market today. And, you know, it really speaks to the fact that it's been a commodities-led move. We opened overnight with, you know, some strong performance with copper and gold, some strength in the iron ore price. And that's really flown through to BHP and Rio performance.
5: You're keeping an eye on the oil price. Brent crude has risen for a third straight day. I'm not sure we've seen prices this high for about 4 weeks. Obviously, all eyes on the Middle East at the moment.
19: Yeah, of course. But I think something that's been quite interesting is, you know, the oil price has been dominating headlines. But if we look at energy equities in Australia, you know, they didn't really move as much as you'd expect. And I think that really tells you that investors are treating this move with a lot of caution. You know, there's fatigue and uncertainty with those ever-evolving headlines. Do we have a ceasefire? Do we not? So I think investors do appear quite reluctant right now to chase energy stocks despite that strength in the oil price.
5: Now, IT was really good today as well. Would that largely be off the back of the Prime Minister's support for AI and acknowledgement that we're going to back AI and do more in the AI space and lead the world?
19: Yeah, you know, it was quite pleasing to see Albanese come out and say that. But I think although we had winners and losers in the IT sector today, the moves seem to be more stock-specific, that those new AI standards do seem to be quite early, with details on the legislation not expected to early 2027. So I think at this stage, it's more about, you know, that direction of travel, where we're heading, rather than an immediate earnings or valuation catalyst.
5: Pranay, the CPI data in America for June softened down to 3.5%, below expectations, which were 3.8%. With that in mind, is the market still pricing in an interest rate hike this year in America?
19: Yeah, look, there'll be definitely quite a pleasing print for US officials, but, you know, the market has essentially pushed that hike expectation out from July to September. You know, it hasn't been abandoned altogether. A lot of the nuance there is that, you know, that relief in inflation that we saw came from lower energy prices on the back of a US-Iran ceasefire. We all know that that ceasefire has proven frail. Oil has moved higher again. So the market's really saying two things at once. You know, first, the softer CPI print reduces the pressure on the Fed to hike immediately. But secondly, and perhaps more importantly, is that the inflation risk has not disappeared, especially if those higher oil prices flow back through to headline inflation.
5: Pranay, just lastly and very quickly before I have to go to a break, is there a stock or a sector in the ASX 200 that you're keeping an eye on at the moment?
19: Yeah, I think a big thing for us is the Aussie banks, perhaps less so recently, but over the past few years, they've really had a stellar run and they're really owned quite extensively by Aussie investors. And for us, a lot of our research is pointing to the fact that, you know, there's a lot of concentration here and there's a point to be made about a more equal weight strategy, such as our MVW ETF, where you still get that broad-based exposure, but we spread that much more evenly across the market rather than being dominated by the biggest banks.
5: Yeah, and of course, away from the big four, Macquarie Group hit record highs today. That certainly is one to watch, and a very aggressive approach where they're targeting the big banks in particular and coming after them on a number of fronts. Pranay, we really appreciate your time tonight. Thank you.
19: Thank you.
5: Pranay Lal, a portfolio manager at Van Eck Australia, joining us for the market wrap. The Aussie dollar buying 69 US cents.
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5: And thank you for all the messages via 0460 873 873 from people concerned about the impact of data centres on the energy grid. Peter says the power costs are already destroying businesses and manufacturing in Australia. Restaurants, industry have collapsed. So many jobs gone. It's bad for business. That's Money News. I'm James Willis. We'll catch you tomorrow night.
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2: Good evening, I'm Jamel Wells. A national network of GP practices and skin cancer clinics has been targeted by a major cyber attack. Partnered Health, which runs 57 clinics across Australia, says patient records have been accessed. It became aware of the attack on June the 23rd and has been working with agencies including the Australian Cyber Security Centre. Information that may have been stolen includes personal details, referrals and pathology results. Artificial intelligence companies will have to adhere to mandatory standards as part of new rules flagged by the federal government. Data centres will be required to generate their own power and limit their water use. The copyright of Australians' creative industry will be better protected. An Office of AI will be established in the Prime Minister's Department to regulate the growth of the technology. There are growing calls for more to be done to prevent domestic violence in Australia after four deaths in 4 days. Miranda Workman reports.
3: Lavanya Chapa, Yana Armstrong, 13-year-old Layla Jeffrey and a 17-year-old girl from the Northern Territory were all killed in separate incidents last week. Detectives say they all died at the hands of a man they knew. 27 women have been killed in domestic violence incidents this year alone. Queensland's Shadow Minister for Women, Shannon Fentiman, wants prevention education in schools and sporting clubs.
6: And we need to be working with them a lot earlier and more intensively.
3: Tarung Chawla, who lost his sister to DV in 2015, agrees that education is key.
7: Women, girls, kids can't pay the price of our own inaction.
3: Miranda Workman reporting.
2: Millions of dollars worth of drugs bound for Melbourne have been found in Sydney. Chris McCarthy reports.
8: Border Force officers uncovered the drugs inside a shipping container at Port Botany on Monday. The 14 duffel bags they found are estimated to be worth more than $400 million. The container arrived from Texas via Panama and was bound for Melbourne before it was intercepted. Federal police have now seized the drugs but are yet to determine the criminal syndicate behind the shipment, with investigators now urging anyone with information about the foiled import to come forward. Chris McCarthy, Sydney.
2: Research shows regular exercise could play a critical role in protecting the brain from age-related decline. The Victoria University study shows physical activity lowers blood pressure and improves deep sleep to help the brain clear out waste. Dr. James Broach says being active helps keep the brain strong.
9: Anything you can do, particularly in midlife as we start to get older, really sets you up for promoting some resilience in the brain and really trying to reduce that risk of dementia in late life.
2: In finance, one Australian dollar buying around 69 US cents.
10: For Canberra's best coverage of the NRL, join the Continuous Call team every Saturday and Sunday from 1 p.m. Now a sports update on 2CC.
2: The Broncos will be boosted for their clash with the Panthers by the return of Adam Reynolds and Ezra Mam from injury. Origin stars Reece Walsh, Payne Haas and Pat Carrigan will also be back. Sydney Swans vow to do more to avoid colliding with umpires during games. The AFL fined three Sydney players from last week's clash with Fremantle, charging them with careless contact with an umpire. Former St Kilda player Nicky Winmar has been removed from the Australian Football Hall of Fame after being found guilty of assault. You're up to date. That's the latest news and sport.
20: 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Alexander Watson Insulation. Canberra's cold. Your house doesn't have to be.
4: Got an overnight low of 1 degree, early frost, then a sunny day tomorrow and a top of 15 degrees. Friday morning, frost, then sunny and a top of 15. Saturday morning, frost, then a sunny day and a top of 16 degrees. Sunday morning, frost, then a sunny day and a top of 16 degrees.
11: 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The Charlotte Pass Snow Resort $89 Thursday deal. Charlotte Pass is totally snowbound with no cars, no queues and no crowds. 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
4: Good evening, everyone. Welcome along. It is, of course, a Wednesday night. We've got a lot coming up in our news hour. One of our really popular news hour guests joining me. He's been overseas, but he's across so many of the issues of the day. I speak of Keith Wallahan, former Liberal MP. He's got strong views on a range of issues, and in particular, I know we've talked a lot about data centres today. He'll have some views on that as well. We've also got later on in the program, we've got cars after 9 o'clock, and you will want to stick around because we've got some absolute, just some crackers when we have Frank's Treasure Trove after 10 o'clock tonight. These are some broadcasts from the past, and in particular, we lost Darren Hinch last week. We've got a vintage piece of Darren Hinch. We've got some vintage coverage of the America's Cup as well. You will want to hang around for that. That's coming up after 10 o'clock tonight. And in the context of the conversation today about AI, and for a lot of us who are lay people, your head kind of spins. At the other end of the spectrum of that, hardly any attention today on the Aged Care Inspector General, the person who oversees aged care and makes sure that it's all being done correctly. And we know that there's been a problem with in-home care, home care packages, a backlog, and the government's been scrambling to try and fix that. And there's a new minister, Sam Ray, and there's a new approach that's been taken, and some things there have worked. But she's today said it's actually harming older people, this new system, deterring them from getting care at home, and saying, in fact, even though some aspects of it are laudable, that it's actually making the situation worse. And there's a long, long list of things that she's outlined today at the press club. But this is really important. It's not AI, not high tech, it's just people who've lived their lives in this country and they're in their homes and they want to stay in their homes. And that staying in the home might mean a little bit of assistance to do things that they couldn't do before or could do before but can't do anymore. And then you've got the financial side of it. As she says, on average, to keep someone in their home costs about $30,000 to provide that assistance. But if it gets to the point where they have to then go into aged care, it's $123,000 a year in aged care. So again, it's not a sexy subject. It's complicated. But a lot of people listening to us right now would either be in that situation, heading toward that situation, or we've got people in your orbit in that situation. It is important, so I thought it was worth mentioning it today. That happened at the press club. And on the AI issue, our Money News program, very comprehensive coverage over the last hour. But I did want to go, and I'll just get a quick potted outline of all this. Professor Toby Walsh, now he's the chief scientist at the University of New South Wales. They had a big research outfit on artificial intelligence and where it is all going. And I spoke with him for a few minutes just to outline just why we're such a big target for these companies to put their data centres in. And the energy issue as well, which a lot of you have raised. Now, Money News received a call from a fellow talking about this big data centre at Eastern Creek in Western Sydney and talked about how big it is. And it's just one data centre. So I want you to have a quick listen because I spoke with Toby Walsh earlier today and he ran through the parameters of this, but just have a listen because he then refers to that one data centre and its energy needs. And you might have to be sitting down to have a listen. Here we go.
18: Good evening.
4: Just on this, why we are building data centres here at such a large rate, and we are, as I understand it, we're the second most popular destination for these things in the world.
18: We are, and we're only the 12th largest economy, so we're a very attractive place to building these data centres. And I think we should understand how big these data centres are. There's one being built out in Western Sydney that's going to use 5% of Australia's electricity. It's going to use more electricity than Adelaide. These are huge, big structures, infrastructure that's being built.
4: Okay, so I was making notes. I've heard you interviewed about this, and that 5% figure, that is our entire electricity market. It's not just that all the data centres using 5%. You're saying the one data centre will require 5% of our national electricity once it's up and running.
18: Just that one data centre, and there's others in the pipeline likely to be as big or even bigger.
4: So, and then there's water as well. Can you just explain the physiological reason why water's needed as well?
18: Well, all that energy that's powering those data centres creates heat. Excess heat, and that heat has to be cooled away, and that's why they're using water. Now, the water actually is a solvable problem. All we have to say is, you need to use some closed cycle and cooling systems. You don't actually have to consume water. You can actually recirculate it. It's a bit more expensive to build data centers like that. It's a bit more expensive to run them. But Microsoft, for example, promised every data center they build in the future will be water zero, will actually take in no net water. We need to hold Microsoft and indeed all the other data centre builders to those standards.
4: Are you satisfied that this will do that?
18: Oh, well, we get to see. I mean, this great ambition of the Prime Minister's speech, he said all the right things. He addressed the concerns like around data centres, the environmental footprint and the energy usage. We've yet to see what sort of teeth this has got. It's in the centre of government. It's in Department of Prime Minister Cabinet. It's reporting, obviously, directly to the Prime Minister. That's a good sign. It's got the Prime Minister's attention. But, these companies play very hardball, and we get to see the government batting equally vigorously in return.
4: Just going back to why they're so keen to build them here, is it because we've got a lot of land? I mean, we're politically stable, certainly compared to many other parts of the world?
18: It's all of those factors. We've got a very stable economy. We've got a very stable politics. If you're investing hundreds of billions of dollars, you don't want the goalpost to keep shifting. As you say, we've got plentiful land to build it on. We've got plentiful renewables to power it with. We've got very good submarine cables that connect us to the rest of the world. So it's a very good place. Now, I should point out also, it's very hard. It's going to become increasingly harder for them to build them in the most popular place, the United States, because there's lots of states are passing moratorium and preventing any new data centers being built. So the alternative, the alternative they're looking at is building in space. Australia is a long way from many places, but it's much easier, much cheaper than building data centres in space.
4: Yeah, so that might come down the track. But just you talked there about the power, just that one centre using 5% of our power. We know the renewables rollout is slower than it should be. We know that I had a conversation about this last night on the program. To get a micro or a modular nuclear reactor in this country, you could get one operating maybe in 10 years' time. So in the short term, because these businesses are going to be required under these laws to provide their own power and extra, so how are they going to do that?
18: That's a great question, and the Prime Minister didn't provide an answer to that. I think I can't see how it's going to happen in the short term. In the long term, I'm confident. You know, we're a sunny continent. We can build renewables. We can build small modular reactors. There's lots of ways that we could solve it in the long term, but I don't see. Given that the time it takes to build renewables, it's much quicker to build data centres. The demand for data centres.
4: Yes, that's right. Yeah, that's right. So upgrading the existing system, maybe gas, and getting rid of the moratorium so we can at least see whether a small modular reactor would work?
18: Yes, I mean, that would be a wise move. Certainly they're looking at using gas to build some of these data centres now. That's not a very good way for us to get to net zero, but it's a way to get energy that's a bit better than coal-fired in the short term.
4: Just people listening to this, because I think we all probably use more AI than we realise if we're online and we're doing things, but just the benefit for us of these data centres, of our economy, because I suppose if we were suddenly having a flourishing manufacturing of cars in this country and we were exporting them all over the world, we'd be saying happy days. So how do we relate this to the community that this is going to be a good thing?
18: Well, it is a good thing. It's actually the thing that's keeping our economy afloat at the moment. The latest ABS quarterly figures for our economy showed that we would have gone into recession if it weren't for all this spending on the AI data centre. So we should be thankful that it's keeping us in the money at the moment. And it's certainly, there's many other benefits that AI is starting to bring, it's accelerating science, creating new drugs. There's lots of things that AI is starting to deliver that we should be thankful for.
4: Yeah, so look, that's Professor Toby Walsh talking about AI. I know we've covered it a lot. They talk about possibly putting data centres in space. You talk about the idea of going, you could put them into the Pilbara there. People have fly in, fly out people working into the mines. You could have techs going in there. You could potentially in remote areas, put nuclear modular reactors, they could pay for them, see if it works. So, and it's something that, in fact, Keith Wallahan, who's going to join us shortly as our news hour, I guess he was talking about this months ago, maybe as a model to see whether it actually works in relation to data centres. So again, and if you heard that one at Eastern Creek that our caller to Money News was describing, how big it is, it's going to require 5% of our energy grid's capacity, that one data centre. Dear me. We'll come back with Keith Wallahan on all of that here on this Wednesday night. It's 17 past 8. Of course, getting up tomorrow morning, if you are, got soccer on. Quite an interesting debate. I've heard a lot of this debate. Do you actually support the Poms? I am getting behind them. Always want them to lose in the Ashes, but I think in soccer after 60 years, we've got to get behind the Poms tomorrow morning. Like to hear your thoughts on that one as well. 131873 is the number. 18 past 8 now.
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21: the suburbs of Hughes, Curtin, Garran and Lyons will move from the central electorate of Canberra to the southern electorate of Bean, uniting the Woden Valley into a single electorate.
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4: 21 minutes past 8. It is a Wednesday night. Tony says he'll support England tomorrow morning. Argentina are cheats, he says. Messi's FIFA's golden child. So based on the numbers that SBS has been getting, there are going to be huge numbers of people getting up tomorrow morning to watch this soccer match. And it is it's a TV business story because the free-to-air networks would be salivating over these numbers and wondering why SBS bought it. And they'll obviously be looking at it for the next World Cup. But that's a completely separate story. We've got this

0: exactly where we find ourselves. And we should look back at the internet revolution and then other industrial revolutions before that. You either stay at the forefront of that wave or you get left behind. But we're at a pivotal moment in Australia where we either do what's required to be part of the next generation of AI advanced countries, or we will be left behind, and that's a really serious thing if we get it wrong.
1: Yeah, and one of the reasons that the Liberal Party has been sort of shy about all of this for some years is about city seats like the one you represented. You talked about it at the last election. You believe that at the very least we can sell the idea of removing the ban and finding out what might be economically possible.
0: It is, and it's easy to run a not-in-my-backyard argument against anything. And if we ran that argument, we wouldn't have defence bases, we wouldn't have sewage treatment facilities, we wouldn't have industrial areas. And it's a really dishonest campaign. There's always a place for something, and we've managed that through proper planning and consultation, and this is no different. So when we get rid of the scare campaigns, we say, well, what are the real issues? And the real issues are about water and energy. And Australia needs to have an adult conversation about energy. And these data centres, and your previous guest made the very interesting point that one large data centre has enough power requirements equivalent to Adelaide. So these are not small things, but we know the technology exists to provide that sort of power, but instead of developing it here, we're exporting the raw materials to other countries. Mm. And that's what, when you do that, you get left behind.
1: And it does seem bizarre, doesn't it, with the deal done with India to export the uranium to India. So we're making money out of that, but we're not prepared to try and exploit it to generate power here. And it's clean, no emissions power.
0: That's right. And the money we're making out of it, you know, that's at the lower end of economic productivity. You know, there is employment in mining, but it's not at the scale that would be there and the advanced jobs and university qualifications that are required to contribute to data centres and all of the other jobs that come with it. And there also happen to be closer to big cities, whereas a lot of our mining jobs require people to fly in and out at great distances and away from their families. These are jobs near our major population centres. And the example with India really stands out. You know, there you had the Prime Minister holding hands with Modi in stadiums in Melbourne and Sydney, and he was celebrating the agreement to send more uranium for them to power the AI revolution. Well, if it's good enough for India, it should be good enough for Australia.
1: Yeah, and as a starting point, just remove the ban as a starting point, because that number, I found that quite staggering, and we did this last night. These nuclear reactors are being developed, the modular ones, the micro ones. There are examples around the world, but the number one advocate, or one of the two or three number one... one of the two or three top advocates, we had him on the show last night, and he was saying, well, you could do it in maybe 10 years, so the late 2030s. So we're still going to have to fill the gap, aren't we, between now and then, regardless of what we do.
0: Well, that's right, and there's other cleaner energy sources. That, you know, gas is not as clean as nuclear, but it's cleaner than coal and oil. But of course we should have those conversations, and of course we should lift the ban, and that's not mandating that it occurs. And, you know, to reflect upon the coalition, we went further than lifting the ban, and we paid a political price for that. So I think lifting the ban is the sensible middle ground step, and then let the private sector, including the investors in these big data centres, propose what they need to propose.
1: Yeah, and look, still on this, just on the broader question of theft of people's property, creatives, people who are writers and others having their property stolen, and their work, their creative work. I've got Greg says here, AI is exponential, can't get ahead of it. I'm a secondary teacher. My advice now, well before AI to students, is get a trade. I'm also an electrician and pay my contractor's licence each year to stay relevant. I mean, you're a barrister. You want to get back into Parliament, I know. But even in the legal profession, I'm sure it's a conversation in the legal profession about how much of what people in the legal profession are doing might be kind of AI-able, if I could put it that way.
0: There are real conversations happening around dining tables in Australia for young Australians in particular at senior levels of high school or university who are under

0: wondering whether the job that they are training for will exist. And I've seen it in the legal profession, less so as barristers, because you're often an oral advocate. You're standing on your feet talking, and for now, computers aren't very good at that. But when you're a junior solicitor in a big firm, which I was when I started out, I've heard that the firms are pulling back on the number of graduates that they're taking. A lot of that junior work where you cut your teeth on is now being done by AI. And that's going to spread through consulting and many of the laptop jobs. And I think that comment about trades is a good one. I've heard others say that trades will be the equivalent of doctors and lawyers from the 80s. You know, they'll be the ones with the beach houses and jet skis and second cars and holidays. But not everyone can be in trade. So we need to have a balanced employment source for young people in this country.
1: Yeah. Because this is such a big story, it's been covered a lot today, but there's other things I do want to talk to you about. There's one of our comments here, and I think it makes sense. If the moratorium's lifted, projects will or will not stack up. And I wonder if we are at a point here, Keith, because you and I spoke about this at the start of the year when we first had you on. We're at a situation now where people start to look at this data centre, how much power it needs. Under these guidelines released today, the companies will be provided to the companies will be required to provide their own power and a bit more. And so if those companies say, look, we're prepared to pay for it, well, this is the way we'd like to do it in the longer term, can you please give us permission that the political imperative will be there for the moratorium to be lifted?
0: And the devil will be in the detail. The speech by the Prime Minister today was really just headline aspirations. He flagged that next year the Cabinet will look at a detailed policy proposal and legislation that will flow from it. We've got to be very careful. There is a role for government to nudge something forward in a positive direction, but government has a habit of overreaching and then strangling the very thing they're trying to promote. And I understand concerns about new industries and the economy moving forward, but there's something much worse than that, which is that we see massive unemployment in this country, and the new sources of employment that we could have captured are in other countries. And that's not helping anyone here. So we're either ahead of this wave or we're behind it. We can't stay as we are.
1: Yeah, and I know you've done papers on this, you've talked about this. One of my listeners, Tommy, is saying the music producer, Rick Beato, his videos are fantastic. He's put out videos where he argues that data centres will become redundant, computation will shift from massive cloud server farms to offline personal devices, eventually rendering giant data centres redundant. I guess the analogy there might be, well, actually, my house, I've now got solar panels and a battery. If I added a couple of layers to my battery, I could be off the grid. So what he's saying is that might happen with data centres. In the short term, they might start to generate and be very big, but how long will they last?
0: Now, that may be the case, and this is why it's important that these decisions are made with private sector money, and you know, shareholders have invested in Microsofts and Amazons and Googles. Let them take the risk and let them use the best minds that they can hire to get it right. It shouldn't be done in Canberra. It's much better that this is done, you know, in Australian cities, you know, with guidance from Silicon Valley. They can make those investments. They can make those decisions. And if they get it wrong, then they pay the price. But if they get it right, then that's an enormous opportunity here, particularly with those hyperscaling data centers. I think a lot of the language confuses the smaller data centers with these massive hyperscalers, which are on a different level with their own sources of energy.
1: Yes.
0: And that's what we really want to encourage here.
1: All right. I know you've got lots of hats, so I'm going to just briefly, and I'll get you to put it on for longer later, but just before we go to the break, just stick your defence hat on, because in that interview we were talking about one of the reasons we've become so attractive for these data centres is because of our stability, but also the reference to our submarine cables that link us to the rest of the world. And we've talked before, haven't we, about our vulnerability with supply chains and submarine cables, that if they both get cut, we're, to put it bluntly, stuffed. But does having all this presence of these very large American firms, largely American firms, provide us perhaps with a bit more security?
0: Well, that's right. And we are an island continent. And when people think of conflict, they think of major conflict of weapons and war. But conflict is often in different shades of grey. And asymmetric conflict is where you leave a country in the dark. And we've seen part of that in the Russia-Ukraine war, where submarine cables were actually cut. In fact, they weren't just cut, they were blown up. And that's a much more efficient, easier way to strangle a country economically. And that's a great risk for Australia. But because we are more removed from a lot of the countries, the world's hot zones, I think there is a stability that is in Australia that makes us attractive if we make sure that we build and protect the submarine infrastructure that connects us to the world.
1: Keith Wallahan is our NewsHour guest tonight. I'm going to come back after the break. We're going to... Actually, we mentioned the Pilbara a moment ago. You want to have a look at something happening in that part of the world, which is, I guess... An old-fashioned industrial dispute, which probably isn't getting as much attention as it should, so we'll do that shortly. If you've got some comments, I've got lots of them here for you, questions for you as well, Keith, 131873. You can call, there's lines available. You can text as well, 0460 873 873, at 26 to 9 now.
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9: 131 873 is the number. Just on nuclear, Nick says, and we did talk about this last night, talking about South Korea, other countries that are building very quickly, but they are talking about getting it done within 12 years. And this is the issue, isn't it? If these things are going to be operating very, very quickly, we have to generate the power in the meantime. But long-term planning, it's been in short supply in this country. Reg is saying here, my grandkids want to study law, accountancy. I suggested one becomes a commercial fisherman, the other start a removal business instead. Both these occupations cannot be done by AI models yet. I think that's right, isn't it? Because I think we all exercise our minds, Keith, on what jobs are AI-proof. And I actually realise removalists, that is one job that is AI-proof. I think.
10: I know. Can you imagine a robot trying to navigate the lift in an old
9: move
10: apartment
9: a piano.
10: Or the stairs? That's right.
9: All of that.
10: Well, I think debating is an important skill too.
9: You're arguing for Varys's. That's very well done. Well, I mean, the truth is, maybe a lot of your
10: radio hosts.
9: Well, the soldiering that you did in Afghanistan, the dangerous work you did there, and you've talked to us here about how if you're over there now, you'd be listening for the buzzing of drones as opposed to the IEDs that were buried in the road and killing people that way. But maybe we'll have more unmanned weapons, or maybe we could even have a world where we had less war, which would be, if I can be completely Pollyanna-ish a bit. Just before we get to some of these other serious issues at 21 to 9, you've just been in the Northern Hemisphere. I've had a few text messages from people who are actually saying that they will grudgingly support England in the soccer tomorrow. It's almost like they feel sorry for them. They've gone through so much misery. Now, you came to Australia, so you're an Australian. You've got an Irish background, but you're supporting the Poms.
10: I will. I've got as many relatives in England as I do in Ireland, and I was in England recently, and I think they've got some great players. You know, Harry Kane, Bellingham, and they play exciting football or soccer. I always enjoy watching England. It usually ends in a Shakespearean tragedy.
9: Of course.
10: I hope that doesn't happen tomorrow.
9: Everyone's waiting for it, aren't they?
10: Oh, but it's like a war movie when England takes on Argentina. It's not just about football anymore.
9: Yeah, yeah. And I have said this, and I know you've been there recently, but I've known people over the years when they've had these big games and they've moved to London and haven't been aware of what's going on, and suddenly the entire city erupts with noise in the middle of the night, and they go, what's happened? And it's because England scored a goal. So it's just incredible, isn't it?
10: Yeah, that's right. I happened to, my family were lucky enough to be hiking in Switzerland and in the Alps, and they had their big win, and you could just hear it through all, you know, the village, just people screaming.
9: This is in Switzerland. Yeah, they did have a big win.
10: Yeah, that's right. They ultimately got knocked out, but they got further than they thought they would. And it's just, I think it's just wholesome, healthy competition, and the world could do with more of that. No one dies on a football pitch. Yep. People can be friends before and afterwards, but give their all on the pitch.
9: The beauty of sport and that kind of banter that we have, so much better than some of the rancid arguments we have about other things. So let's get to, back to the future. We have AI. We have dramas in the aged care system, which is a fundamental that we often ignore. And then, what are we going back to, the 70s or 80s, where we're talking about a big union strike, and a pretty significant one, affecting BHP and the Pilbara?
10: It's worrying, because this is an area where Australia has a current economic advantage, but it's not guaranteed. You've got mining companies in Brazil and Canada. China's investing in new mining companies in Africa, and you can only push the envelope so far before our country becomes uncompetitive and we lose this enormous advantage to other countries. No doubt workers deserve fair pay and safe conditions. That's a no-brainer. But Australia, we need a bargaining system that is modern. It's not from the 70s. And it puts national significant infrastructure at a priority and doesn't risk it. And I think this current campaign has got out of hand, and you're right, it does take us back to the old days of the 70s, and I think we can do better, and if we don't, the whole country will suffer for it.
9: I mean, we are now 20 years on, and yet John Howard got a surprise result in the 2004 election, which meant he got the Senate. And on that night, I remember when that last Senate number ticked over, we said, hang on, he's got the Senate. And then the work choices legislation was done, and there was the huge backlash and the scare campaign. So any conversation about trying to do something about the workplace laws and providing more flexibility immediately invites that again. Is that just always going to be the case, or can we have a sensible conversation these days?
10: I'd like to think the times can move on. The other problem with this area, it's extraordinarily complex. If you were to pick up the Fair Work Act, you know, it's almost as large as the Tax Act. It's very hard. It's
9: the size of a phone book.
10: Well, it is. Well, even the definition of casual employment goes for almost 7 pages when I last looked at it. That's a plain English word anyone should understand.
9: Yeah.
10: But the cost to here, so this particular dispute is around the Port Hedland operations. Mm. Now, if that's shut down in a strike, that costs the state of WA alone about almost $7 million in iron ore royalties a day, each day. So this is significant, and it would, what the ETU is asking for is a pay rise for electricians in the Pilbara to bring their compensation close to $400,000 per year. Now that's a tough job. They're highly skilled and trained, but again, you know, our electricians in Canada, in Brazil, and in Africa, if there's a point at which those operations, we won't build any more mines there or set them up, that infrastructure will go overseas. And you're not helping the next person who comes along when they have no job. And we saw this with the car industry. The union slowly choked the car industry to the point that it left our shores. So this is a movie we have seen play out before, and on this sector, where we cannot allow that to happen.
9: Just on feedback, I'm getting a lot of feedback here, and at 16 to 9, I go back to that conversation we had, which was many months ago, and you were talking about the opportunities of these data centres, and this one says if these data centres could not only secure their own power supply but offer cheap electricity to every household and business within a 25k radius, you might start seeing many regional towns and local governments across Australia putting their hands up and saying, can we have one of these data centres near us? Where the power, and it could be provided in any number of ways, is that one of the things that you think could benefit particularly regional Australia?
10: And that's the important point about a social licence. A social licence comes through a conversation with a community, and a conversation community isn't all stick. A lot of it can be carrot, and I fully agree. I'm confident that at some stage there will be small modular reactors in Australia, and I'm confident that there will be some town or regional city that will be the first to do it. And when everyone else sees the cheaper power they get, they'll say, well, I want some of that, please. But let's have it happen in one place. Have a look at it. Run a test case. It starts with removing the dam.
9: Well, I have cited that a few times after that first conversation we had, which is what you said at the time, that, all right, let's do it somewhere. Let's build a data centre, whatever size it might be. There might be a town that'll say, yeah, we'll have it. And then they get cheaper power, they get the data centre, they get jobs, and then everyone looks across, as you've just said, and goes, oh, that seems to work. So why not? Why not?
10: I agree.
9: Why not? The electrician's being paid very well here, $400,000, as you're saying. That's one of the jobs that I was talking about. I don't think getting our plumbers replaced by AI, and I think Sparky's, I think that work is going to be there for a very long time as well. I know I like your defence of barristers, and just on I know I heard a lot of lawyers, some of them I know well, who listen to the program, and how much of... I might have to get you to put the old cone of honesty down here, Keith Wallahan. How much of the complexity of the Tax Act and the Fair Work Act is essentially there so that people can have work interpreting the stuff and arguing about it in court?
10: Well, there's history to this. It used to be that the law profession unnecessarily used Latin words.
9: That's right.
10: And part of that was making it exclusive so that people who weren't trained didn't know what it was. Doctors used to use the same. Thankfully, the legal profession had a plain English movement where they started to speak normally so people could understand. And it removed this veil of exclusivity, and it was a barrier to entry. I think that's a fair point. I think we draft legislation in a really complex way. Although, to be fair, there are some drafters at different parliaments who go out of the way to make it really clear, and I always think there was a reform to the Evidence Act around Australia, and they did it really well. And in the Act, there's even like tables that you can follow, arrows to show when this happens, if this, do that. And legislative drafters never used to do that, but they're now making it in some cases really easy to use. But tax still has to get there, industrial relations still has to get there, and there are many other areas that are just unnecessarily...
9: A lot of areas, Keith, and I know I know you have to write these things carefully because you don't want loose language then providing loopholes for people. It's got to be written carefully in that way, but I always remember an interview, I've been doing this a long time, I reckon it was 25 years ago or more, with somebody from the plain language movement, there's been a few of them over the years, who was talking about how they were going to reform the terms and conditions that you find in your product disclosure statements with insurance. And every time I try and read mine and get a headache, I think, what happened to that?
10: Well, we failed, and that's why the government had to respond with, you know, unfair contracts legislation, which I think Australia leads the way in. You can try, but in the end, if it's a source of power, those who have power will deploy it.
9: Yep. All right. It's 12 to 9. I'm going to come back after this and get your views on the Middle East. Speaking of things that could make your head spin, Steve says it's the cone of silence, not the cone of honesty. Well, I know that because I'm actually adapting the cone of silence. We've got our own cone of honesty that we have here.
10: I like
9: that's
10: cone of honesty.
9: What I was doing. 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
11: A Jewish University of New South Wales PhD candidate who complained about students doing a Nazi salute at him was told there was no work for him soon after sparking a Fair Work Commission fight. 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
3: 8.5 minutes to nine. We've got the pleasure of having Keith Wallahan here as our NewsHour guest. I've asked him to put his defence hat on earlier, so I'll get him to put it on again. His background, of course, in the Defence Forces. He keeps an eye on what's happening, particularly in the Middle East, where it seems to be just going around in circles. But the Strait of Hormuz, Donald Trump has now backed down from this threat of putting a 20% toll on the shipping. They have continued to attack Iran. Doesn't seem to have been regime change. Arguably, the regime there now is worse. But how do you see it?
4: I always thought that the end of a conflict is the more consequential part. And there's no better example of that than Afghanistan, where there were all these so-called tactical successes that, you know, I took great pride in being involved in. But the strategic endgame was a disaster. And again, we saw tactical successes in the conflict with Iran, precision strikes, very little loss of US life. But here we are at the end game making mistakes. And I think a source of that is twofold. One is, I think, despite being the author of the art of the deal, Donald Trump broke his own rules by going into this negotiation from a point of weakness. It's quite clear that he wants this over before the midterm elections. Now, when one side of negotiation has a time restriction, you have given the cards to the other side, and they know that. So they're playing this negotiation very well and outdealing the master. The other part is that Donald Trump's quite unpredictable, and as you pointed out, he can say one thing one day and then change his mind the next. That can sometimes be an advantage in a negotiation, but I think here it's not working. And so, again, it makes him look like he's not in control of the narrative. So I think they need to reassess their negotiation strategy. They need to ditch the midterm deadline, or at least make it look like they don't care, and then restart this negotiation from a position of strength.
3: I mean, look, as you know so much more about this, but I just look at it and I look at Rubio, for instance. There's a few people I look at and think this bloke might be the adult in the room. Is that the impression you get, Marco Rubio, the Secretary of State, potentially there?
4: He is, but again, he's not the one
3: Truth
4: Social tweets.
3: That's right. That's right.
4: Yeah, so I think he's doing his best in difficult circumstances.
3: Yeah, right. And look, the other one that I did want to ask you about, because we talk about the situation there, that's your defence hat. I did mention aged care earlier, where we've got this rollout of the aged care system. We might talk about that next time we have you on, because I think it's significant. And I know you talk to the people in your electorate. The other one that I did want to briefly touch on, there was maybe it hasn't got as much coverage again today. AUSTRAC's been talking about how they're now tracking the money that is potentially being laundered through real estate in very large amounts. I know you're on the Economics Committee in Parliament. We've only got a couple of minutes left, but can you give us an idea of how significant this might be? If that amount of money's in the real estate market being laundered, got to have an impact on prices, surely.
4: Yeah, so this is our anti-money laundering regime expanding through tranche two to different professions. It's real estate agents, conveyancers, lawyers, accountants, and some other professions. It's important that we look at that, because real estate can often be the equivalent of money under the mattress for corrupt regimes and individuals who want to park it in a secure area. And our property market and our property rights have a premium. So we shouldn't let our real estate market be used for those purposes. It's for a home, for families, first and foremost, and for others an investment. And that's where I should stay.
3: Well, let's hope that works. It's just started now, so we'll see whether there is a result of all of that and those new laws. And you were mentioning how you used to have Latin. When you started law, I think that was gone, was it? You didn't learn Latin, did you? Or?
4: My son's learning Latin, and he loves Roman history. But he knows Latin much better than I do. Thankfully, by the time I started law, there was very little Latin. There's still some words that you use, but yes. My son knows Latin a lot better than me.
3: Because one of our regular texters is a very down-to-earth fellow. He sent me Pergamentum, P-U-R-G-A-M-E-N-T-U-M, Pergamentum. It actually means garbage. He says, Pergamentum, John. You don't have to be a lawyer or a doctor to be a Latin-speaking snob. So there you go. There's a word for you, Pergamentum. Next time you're in court, just, you know, Pergamentum, Your Honour.
4: That's right.
3: You can have it. Hey, Keith, great to talk to you. Thank you so much for that, and we'll do it again. I'm getting a lot of people who love hearing you, so let's hope we can do it again very soon.
4: Very kind. Thank you for having me.
3: Keith Wallahan, he's former member for Menzies, and he's a regular on our NewsHour. He's just come back from the Northern Hemisphere, and we'll have him on again in a couple of weeks' time. Right now, it's 8:35.
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6: Partnered Health operates 7 clinics in New South Wales, 6 in Victoria, 3 each in WA and Queensland and 2 in the ACT. The company has confirmed a breach of its data network. Investigations are continuing to determine how many patients are affected and how much information has been stolen. Partnered Health has apologised and obtained a court injunction aimed at blocking the publication of any leaked information. 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John Nichols reporting.
5: The US president has renewed threats to bomb Iranian civilian infrastructure unless Tehran returns to the negotiating table. Donald Trump says strikes on bridges and power plants will continue. Iranian officials say at least 30 civilians have been killed in the latest attacks. New Zealand has recorded its first case of the H5 strain of bird flu. A seabird found on a Wellington beach has tested positive. 14 cases have been confirmed in Australia. Police are investigating if a fatal shooting in Sydney's northwest is gang-related. Jack Hahn reports.
7: A man starting his car in the suburb of Carlingford was ambushed by assassins and shot dead. Hours later, tradies arriving to work nearby found the victim, aged in his 30s, fatally wounded. Whoever opened fire remains on the run, fleeing in luxury vehicles. Police have confirmed the attack was targeted. Their main line of inquiry links to Sydney's gangland crime. It's understood the man shot is not a heavy hitter in the underworld, but may have links to an organised crime network. Jack Hahn, Sydney.
5: The AFL Commission has removed Nicky Winmar from the Australian Football Hall of Fame. Alex Riddell reports.
8: Former St Kilda player Nicky Winmar was, earlier this month, found guilty of dragging a woman by the hair and hitting her head against a door. He has now been stripped of his Australian Football Hall of Fame honour. AFL Commission Chairman Craig Drummond says violence against women has no place in the community or the game, while his former club St Kilda have suspended him from the club's Hall of Fame. It comes after a statue at Perth Stadium of Winmar's stand against racism during a game in 1993 was torn down under a directive from the WA government.
5: Australians are reminded to get their RSV vaccine. The virus has officially overtaken flu for the first time as the most dominant winter illness. In finance, one Australian dollar buying around 69 US cents.
9: For Canberra's best coverage of the NRL, join the Continuous Call team every Saturday and Sunday from 1 p.m. Now a sports update on 2CC.
5: Broncos coach Michael Maguire has sent a warning to the rest of the NRL ahead of tomorrow's clash with the Panthers. Boosted by the return of a host of stars from injury and origin, the defending premiers will field their strongest side of the season. Despite being on an 8-match losing streak, Maguire is talking tough.
10: If they play to their capabilities, well, I'll definitely put a fright across a fair few that are in front of us.
5: Zach Lomax has reportedly rejected a return to the NRL with the Melbourne Storm, instead honouring his deal with Super Rugby club Western Force. Carlton midfielder George Hewitt is in doubt to play against the Pies on Saturday as he recovers from a back injury. England and Argentina meet in the second FIFA World Cup semi-final early tomorrow morning. That's news and sport.
3: 2CC weather. Alexander Watson Insulation. Canberra's cold. Your house doesn't have to be.
10: Got an overnight low of 1 degree, early frost, then a sunny day tomorrow and a top of 15 degrees. Friday morning, frost, then sunny and a top of 15. Saturday morning, frost, then a sunny day and a top of 16 degrees. Sunday morning, frost, then a sunny day and a top of 16 degrees.
11: 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Our son Zach died in a motorbike accident at age 22. 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

0: Now it's back to John Stanley, right across Australia.
1: Good evening, everyone. Welcome along. Second hour of our show for tonight. We talk cars in this hour, and later in the hour, Costa Cars, where you can actually get a valuation of a car that you're looking at. It might be the car that you've got. It might be a gem you've got sitting in the garage somewhere, and you'd like to find out what it might be worth. We've had some amazing ones. So if you've got something you'd like to get costed, that's coming up a little later in the hour. And as I mentioned at the beginning of the program, in our next hour, we do nostalgia with some of the great old audio from the past that's been restored. And we have a couple of crackers involving the late Darren Hinch and the late Stan Zamarnik. And you are going... You will really enjoy what we have for you. That's coming up in the next hour off the program. And I'm getting a few high fives around the place because we've had a news hour where a lot of you have given the big thumbs up to Keith Wallahan. You like listening to him. He's one of our regulars. He's got that lovely little Irish lilt in his voice, having come out here very young. And he's someone that will be trying to get back into the parliament. He's the kind of person we do need in the parliament. But we spent our news hour tonight, and I didn't mention the word one or the word nation, and I'm refreshed. I'm sure it'll happen before the end of the night, but right now at 9:09.
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1: We talk cars in this hour, and of course that's the one for those who know everything about cars, and we better bring the theme in for the rest of us. Here it is. Yes, that wonderful old Mr. Magoo theme, and Sam Purcell from drive.com.au joins us again. Hello, Sam. How are you?
2: G'day, mate. Going well. How are you?
1: Never gets old listening to all of that one. If you've got a question for Sam, if you've got something you want to ask about new models, and I'll go through some of the queries we've had from our listeners, you can get through on the text line 0460 873 873. This is a fascinating one because we have this conversation each week about the growing number of brands. Most of us never heard of these brands. There are all these different Chinese brands that are in the market. But There's this issue with XPeng Australia.
2: Yes.
1: And True EV. So what's happened here? Because there's been a change of ownership or change of control, and there's an issue.
2: It's a bit of a messy one. XPeng cars have been coming to Australia for a couple of years now, but they've been coming in under a third party, so an importer and distributor called True EV. What's happened is that they've gone into some financial trouble, so they've gone into, I believe, receivership at the time. They haven't met some sort of financial things. And at the same time, though, XPeng globally, so that's a big Chinese car company, have thought, okay, about maybe it's time for us to actually step in and take over, and then we're going to look at actually running operations in Australia directly instead of through a third party. So there are people who probably have questions out there. If they've bought an XPeng car or they're looking at one, they're thinking about one, what's the go with warranty and that sort of thing? It's all a bit murky, and it's a bit sort of muddy, I suppose. But there's one little bit of news that's come through recently that says that XPeng, so they're going to honour an offer that True EV initially gave of a $5,000 cashback. True EV haven't been able to do that for some customers, but XPeng is actually going to step up and honour that for some customers, and they're also going to sort of cover things like warranties, parts and that sort of thing, regardless of where you buy the car from, which is good news, I think, for customers. But it just shows that this game is pretty ruthless at times. It doesn't always go to plan, and it's a very, very competitive space at the moment.
1: In the fog of all these brands, so the XPeng, what are they? Where do they fit in? Are they SUVs?
2: They've only got one model at the moment. They're looking to bring more in, but they've got a medium SUV. It's called the G6. It's actually a really good car, the one that I drove a little while ago. I was quite impressed with it. It was around $55,000, good charging speeds, good screens. It actually drove very well and just felt like it was very well made overall, so there wasn't a lot of complaints about the car. The biggest issue that I found with it was that they were getting their servicing done via a third party because they didn't have their own network sort of thing. So it was done via, was it an Ultratune, I think, the network, something like that. So it just probably wasn't matching the same sort of dealership experience that you would get at other car makers. But that will change as XPeng comes in and tries to roll out all of that sort of back of house stuff.
1: Yeah. Just when you say the X is an electric car, so when you talk about charging speed, so that would be... because you can just stick them into your normal PowerPoint and it just drips through the power.
2: Yeah, that's right.
1: But the charging speed... So say I bought myself an XPeng today. Mm-hmm. I've got a driveway where I've got a little PowerPoint that I can use in the power in the driveway, but it's just a normal PowerPoint in my house. So if I wanted to charge it, where would I go? How would I do it if I bought one of those?
2: Yeah, so all the regular charging does work. So if you plug it in at home, pretty much every car charges at your house at the same speed. They're not sort of capped by any sort of infrastructure limitations. There's no difference there. Obviously, the size of your battery will dictate how long it takes to charge up fully.
1: That's a long time, isn't it, from this?
2: Yeah. You'd want to be plugging it in overnight. The benefit there is hopefully you'll get cheap electricity and you'll wake up in the morning. It's kind of like your phone being plugged in overnight.
1: Yep.
2: It'll just be ready to go. Electric cars with bigger batteries won't do a full 0 to 100 overnight unless you have a fairly powerful charger at home installed. But the beauty of the XPeng, there are some vehicles out there that have what we call 800-volt architecture. So some run on 800 volts, some run on 400 volts. And what that 800-volt setup does, it's more expensive, it's a bit more sophisticated, but it does allow it to effectively plug into a fast charger at the local service station, and it will go from 0 to 100 in maybe 40 minutes or something like that.
1: The other thing there is, and again, I know we talk about this a lot, this is because the numbers of these cars and the proportion is getting bigger and bigger as a proportion of our car fleet. So say you decide to go into the central Queensland, northwestern New South Wales, you might drive 400 Ks and you got right to the end of your battery. So you roll into a motel where they might let you plug into a PowerPoint out the front of it, say. But once you get into that motel, you might stay 10 hours. You might get in, have dinner, maybe go to the pub. In the morning you go. So 10 hours, that's going to give you probably 100 Ks. You're not going to get a full charge in 10 hours.
2: Yeah, you won't get a whole lot. So what you'll be looking for in that town is a fast charger.
1: And if there isn't one.
2: The service station.
1: If there isn't one,
2: then you might be waiting a bit longer.
1: Yeah.
2: I don't know if you have to book another night, but you do have to look at these things further ahead. Yeah, absolutely. Absolutely. You do need to sort of think and plan and figure as you go. So there are more chargers being installed in places around. They're not completely reliable though, so you do need to almost sort of just look ahead on an app or call ahead, even just say, hey, is this thing actually working? And you might turn up there and there might be a queue as well, so it's still not as good and as easy, especially on a road trip like you're talking about there. If you want to go out west, it just isn't as straightforward, so definitely worth considering. But on the flip side of that, if it's just something that's going to be cruising around the suburbs mostly, that's you're driving it from home to other places and back home again, like we often do, then it might be a good fit.
1: Yeah, look, for me, say I had it, and I'm going to keep delaying, because every year you delay a full electric car, they're going to get better. But if I had one, I could charge it. I'm at home during the day with the solar panels, just into a PowerPoint, not only using it around town. But if I decided to go drive up to Moree or Dubbo or whatever, what you've just described would be my problem. So
2: that's right. It's just not as it is doable, but it takes a little bit more flexibility, and you might just not get there. You might, you know, you can look at a map and say, oh, it's going to take me 8 hours to drive. I'll stop and have lunch, and I'll, you know, have a bit of a break from driving for an hour. So it's going to take me 9 hours. You can sort of bet on that with a non-electric car, but with an EV, you might have to say, okay, I'm going to be stopping here to charge. It'll take 40 minutes to charge. That's if it's all going perfectly. So you kind of need to build in a bit of redundancy in your plan and say, okay, I'll just add an extra hour or two on there just in case things don't work out.
1: All right. Look, Mel's on the line with a question about a class action. Is that right?
2: Okay.
1: Mel?
3: Oh, hi. How you doing?
1: Yes, Mel. Yeah. What did you want to ask? What is it?
3: I've just got a Holden Colorado, and I was just wondering, it seems to be going on a long time. I had to do the transmission. Apparently there was a class action going on with those models, certain models of the Colorado.
2: Yes, there has been one that's been going on. I haven't heard a lot about it Recently, but it looks like it's cars that were in between 2011 and 2024, from what I can see, and it does include the Holden Colorado. There's probably a bit of information you can find online. It looks like there's a firm called Maurice Blackburn that might be running that. In terms of whether you are affected or eligible, is your car driving okay at the moment? Are you experiencing issues with the transmission?
3: I did part of my transmission, like there was two parts that they said were not so great. So I've done sort of half of it, but I have joined that class action. But I just, yeah, I was just wondering if you had any insight or more updates, because it's going on.
2: The wheels can grind very slowly in these parts of the world. They can take months and years at times to reach some sort of verdict. So even if there isn't any news that you're getting from anywhere, there still could be sort of proceedings happening behind closed doors. But I don't have any sort of updates or news for you at the moment. I'm sorry.
1: Okay.
2: Directly.
1: All right. Good luck with that one, Mel. Because I mean, if you're part of the class action, I guess they'll be in touch with you. And just in simple terms, what was the issue with those cars?
2: Faulty transmissions in a whole bunch of vehicles, not just the Colorado itself, but there's a lot, and effectively defective transmissions. If a vehicle isn't fit for purpose, and there's enough of this happening across a whole bunch of vehicles, and it's not addressed by the car maker directly or in a satisfactory manner for owners, then these class actions can pop up, and we've seen it against a whole bunch of car makers. All the big ones over the years have had their own crack at them.
1: All right. We'll take a break, come back in a moment. Sam Purcell's here from drive.com.au. Got some questions for you, which we'll get to shortly. If you want to talk to Sam, he's here for a few more minutes, and you've got to take advantage of it. 131873 is the number, 0460873873, here on this Wednesday night.
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5: the suburbs of Hughes, Curtin, Garran and Lyons will move from the central electorate of Canberra to the southern electorate of Bean, uniting the Woden Valley into a single electorate.
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0: When you need to know, Canberra's news leader is 2CC. 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
2: 22 minutes past nine. We're talking cars with Sam Purcell from drive.com.au. The Nissan Qashqai 1.5 e-Power, which I think is a hybrid. Sam, Nick asks, where they live, only two sets of traffic lights, three roundabouts, might go to Sydney three times a year. Not a lot of stop-start driving. Is that the right car? That's the Nissan Qashqai. It's 1.5 e-Power.
3: Yes, so really good little, so that's a small SUV, and it is a hybrid. It drives a little bit differently to other hybrids out there. It's driven predominantly by electric.

0: but it still might be a nice thing to have.
1: Yeah. Now, we've also had this question from Scott after what we said earlier, where if you go, you know, go into rural Queensland, rural New South Wales, you can plug into a power at a motel or something, do it overnight, but you're not going to get a full charge. So if you've got to get a fast charge,
0: that's right.
1: If it's not there, that's going to be an issue. But if it is there, it might be the servo, it might be the charging station. Scott's asking how much it would cost do it, because you do have to pay now.
0: Excellent question. So quite often, obviously, these things do shift around, but we've seen, I mean, energy prices go up across the board. So we've seen fuel prices go up, but energy prices at these fast chargers have gone up as well. And you are paying a big premium. So it might be up to 80 cents per kilowatt hour, which actually translates, depending on the cars and their efficiency, of course, but it is actually really close to just another similar size car and a tank of fuel, give or take a little bit. So there isn't any sort of running costs benefit to be had there, unless you're charging from home and it's cheaper, or maybe you've got a subscription, you've got a Tesla that can do the supercharger network or something like that. There are a few variables in there, but it is not the cheapest way to run an electric car, by charging it fast all the time.
1: All right, and I'm reluctant to ask this because I love my RAV4. And there's a new model out, so
0: yes,
1: Peter wants you to tell us about the new RAV4 GR.
0: Do you want to block your ears, John? No, it's a good car. It hasn't probably moved the game as far forward as the previous generation model did.
1: No, I like mine. I want you to tell me that this one's good, but I'm going to be weeping.
0: So it's got a lot of new technology in there. It's got the updated interior with bigger screens and that sort of thing. There's an updated powertrain as well. It's still hybrid and it's still incredibly efficient. But it's just not the massive step change that we saw with the previous generation one that sort of blew everything out of the water and away. And we've seen a lot more hybrid competition come into the game with things like Hyundai's, Nissan's, a lot of Chinese brands as well, GWM, for example. They're offering really good hybrids also. So there's plenty of competition there. It's a good thing.
1: But this one's they are pretty good though, aren't they? They're the ones that are walking out of the showrooms.
0: It sounds like I'm talking it down, but it's still an excellent, excellent choice to be had. It does all the right things.
1: Looks a bit bigger to me at the back.
0: Yeah, I think it's got a bit of a blockier design style to it, but the actual footprint of the car is about the same as the previous generation, like the one that you've got. Then they've done that on purpose as well, because they've just figured out if you keep making bigger and bigger cars all the time, they're a bit more unwieldy, they're a bit harder to park, and customers apparently seem to be happy with that size. So they've kept it there, but that design change just means it looks a bit blockier and bigger, I think.
1: It's still the one that there'd be a long wait list, wouldn't there, for that one still?
0: Yeah, absolutely, absolutely. Okay, contact your dealer and see how long that list is.
1: And Volkswagen, they've had a rocky run, haven't they, Volkswagen? So they're now officially under the pump?
0: Yeah. So we've seen a bit of pressure come onto Volkswagen, and it's been confirmed in recent times. So they've talked about dropping up to 100,000 jobs globally, and dropping a lot of models out of their global lineup as well, just as they're trying to sort of, I guess, compete with China, effectively, is where it boils down to. Volkswagen is a massive brand in Germany, of course, but they're a massive export brand as well in all different parts of the world. And what we've seen is China is really impinging upon some of this business stuff. So they're just, I guess what Volkswagen's trying to do is just sort of cut back and have a look and see where their strengths are a little bit more, and maybe look at some of the models that they've got in their lineup that aren't making as much money or maybe are running at a loss, and just say, okay, let's get rid of those and let's really focus, because if we don't sort of pull up our socks a little bit, we might be, might be in a bit of trouble. So they need to sort of be really smart about their future.
1: Most interesting. All right. Plenty more on your website, drive.com.au. Sam Purcell, as always, very good to talk to you.
0: Great
1: snippet about Volkswagen, which I'll share after the break. Thank you so much. We'll talk again next week. Thank you.
0: Okay, cheers.
1: There he is, Sam Purcell from drive.com.au at 28 minutes past nine. This is our hour where we talk about cars, and coming up shortly, we're going to have Sean McAleen here from Costa Car, and you know the deal. I call it tyre kicking. You can, what's this worth? What's my car worth? What's the car? I mean, you can walk through the car park here and what some of the other fellows around here are driving. Find out what it might be worth, or it might be some little gem that you've got hidden away. You want to find out what it might get if you send it to one of the auction houses. We've had some absolute gems since we've been doing this. So 131873, when I talk to Sean, he'll be here in a moment, or you can text us 0460 873 873 at 28 past nine now.
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1: 28 minutes to 10. Sean Mackles here from Costco. We've got his intro, I think, so we better do that first. Here we go.
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1: Chance to hear that great song too as well.
3: It's such a good song, isn't it?
1: A fast car. Welcome, Sean. If people we've got people here lining up with questions for you as well in relation to, as I call it, tyre kicking. You know, what's it worth?
3: Anything to do with cars and apparently caravans as well as of this week. So
1: caravans?
3: Yeah.
1: Fantastic.
3: Yeah, I'm having a crash course in caravans.
1: Oh, really? Very good. Just quickly, because we're having this conversation before, this one here from Chris saying, my wife's work quoted $22,000 to install a 7-kilowatt charger at her workplace. They want one EV car. So it's $22,000 for the charger installed. Add that to the cost of the car as well. That's from Chris. So this is at her work where they've bought an EV.
3: Mm.
1: I guess the value of that would be if you had more vehicles rather than
3: Yeah, well, you probably say it's a one-off. I mean, it's a one-off capital cost if it's going into a business. But also the question I'd have is, do they own the building that they're about to put a $22,000 charger into?
1: Very good point.
3: Right? Because obviously you then got to take it with you. I mean, look, there is a lot now of fast charging local nearby that you can use as well, but you know, 22 grand is not a small amount of money to install.
1: Yeah, and I did mention the troubles with Volkswagen. I'll mention this, and Mad Men is one of the most acclaimed TV series, really, of all time. I think it's on Netflix now, and these are the things that people do catch up on. And it's a period piece, Mad Men. It starts in the 1960s in Madison Avenue advertising. In episode 3 of Mad Men, they feature the way that the advertising industry right around the world was absolutely rocked when Volkswagen put these ads out with a picture of a beetle, and underneath it was the word lemon, which is absolutely, it's a lemon.
3: It's not a positive descriptor for a car.
1: Yeah, and underneath it, and all the ad agencies were going, this is ridiculous, how could they do that? Underneath it, it was saying, this car is a lemon. It's been rejected because there is a tiny, microscopic, little defect in the glove box lid.
3: Mm.
1: And the point they were making was, this is how carefully we control the quality of our vehicle. It's regarded as one of the greatest ads of all time because it really, really worked.
3: I think it was also
1: Volkswagen.
3: But it was the truth as well. Like, it kind of said everything about a German manufacturer,
1: yeah,
3: about, you know, the pinnacle of engineering and the accuracy.
1: That's right.
3: And I think in I suppose in my opinion, you know, Volkswagen's in its position now because it's kind of lost its way, right? You had Dieselgate, then you had the DSG, then you had the emissions, and then, you know, their sort of reliability is not where it was of a German European manufacturer.
1: Because there was that feeling that this car, you're paying a bit of a premium,
3: but you get what you're paying for. Whereas now you're paying a premium to sort of, you know, you have to say, like, a lot of the Chinese car manufacturers, they're cheap and they're well made, and the Germans are struggling.
1: Mm-hmm. Joan's called in with a vehicle. I think Joan wants to swap it for something else. So let's see. Hello, Joan.
4: Yes, hello.
1: Now, what's your vehicle?
4: I have a Honda, 3-year-old Honda CRV. It
1: mm-hmm.
4: was one down from the top of the range.
1: Yeah.
4: Got two years warranty left on it, and it's got 17,000 Ks on it. It's in as good as perfect condition. I've always wanted a Merc, but my pay rate never afforded that. I have seen a 2017, it's an SUV, a GLC,
3: yeah.
4: GLC 350, mm-hmm. I think it is.
3: Mm-hmm.
4: It's got 112,000 on the clock, and mm-hmm. it hasn't got any warranty. I am old, so I'm running out of time to do something ridiculous. I want your honest opinion. Am I crazy, or do I go for it?
3: So, look, the short answer is,
4: yeah,
3: you probably are crazy coming out of a 2-year-old Japanese car to go into a 116,000 K Merc. But I get it, right? Like, if you've always wanted something, then you should always get something. There's probably better options than going into a 350 done 117,000 Ks. You know, you're going from a, you know, sort of a 2-litre or a 2.4 Honda into a massive engine German car, which you probably don't need. So what you're doing, I think, is fantastic, and you should absolutely do it. There might just be some smarter ways to do it. What I might do is we maybe get your details, and I'll give you a call tomorrow, and we'll just see if I can't help facilitate a better solution where you protect yourself a bit, because, you know, German European cars at over 100,000 Ks, your maintenance costs are going to be quite eye-watering if things do go wrong.
1: She wants to drive a flashy car, don't you, Joan?
3: And you can.
4: Yeah, oh. Never been wealthy, and I'm still not. That's something I
3: well,
4: do have
3: look,
4: to take
3: let's,
4: into
3: let's, what we don't want to do is have you go into the car of your dreams and then it bankrupt you. So let's see if we can't do it in a better way.
1: Yeah, have a chat off there. All right, just Joan, we'll get Joan's details and you can give her a call tomorrow, because I actually like that.
3: Absolutely.
1: Because and a car can be part of your being, and it gives you that sense of, well, I've always wanted to do this. Man. And people laugh at people who go midlife crisis and they drive sports cars. So what?
3: I think it's what makes things interesting, right? You know, cars are something that you're excited about, and you know, there's a lot of regrets that we can have when we sort of decide to leave the planet, right? So you may as well not make the car one of them.
1: Yeah. 131873 is number. Also, a question here about the brand new, do I say it, Cupra?
3: Yep.
1: C-U-P-R-A. Now, where are the Cupras from? Because I'm from
3: the Cupra is owned by Volkswagen Group, and it is the Spanish arm of the Volkswagen Group. So it's basically, you know, if you can imagine, it's a Volkswagen in kind of a, you know, tuxedo styled sort of flared kind of personality to it, if you will.
1: Yeah, because this is Dayton who says, I love Cupra to bits, but they depreciate like there's no tomorrow. Why is it so expensive, and why do they depreciate? So
3: the reason they depreciate is because it's a new brand in Australia, and there's not a big, what we would call, car park for it, right? So there's not a, it's not, if you went and surveyed 10 people at the local shops, they're not going to know what a Cupra is, and you don't have that brand recognition, so there's not the demand of it. You know, the other thing is they probably launched the pricing of the cars a bit too high and had too much stock, so then they discounted them to move the cars, and as soon as a manufacturer starts taking big discounts off a car, it kind of has a cascading effect to any of the second-hand ones.
1: Pardon me, I've been struggling here. Just in terms of Facebook marketplace and fraud, and the odometer's being wound back, I thought computers had put paid to that.
3: Look, unfortunately, where there's a will, there's a way, John, right? So if someone wants to wind a car back, they definitely can. Mm-hmm. I suppose there's a bit of common sense about this, right? So this could be something as simple as, if you're in New South Wales, if you do a rego check in New South Wales, it shows you the last three times that the kilometres of that car have been entered in. Mm-hmm. So there's some free ways of checking the disparities, right? Another good one is, you know, if you go to look at a car and it all looks very well and it doesn't have a service book, then start to ask questions around why it doesn't have a service book. Because obviously if they've wound the car's speedo back, then the service book is irrelevant. And then, you know, car history reports and MotorServe reports cost $38 to $49. Mm. It's a small price to pay to protect yourself going forward.
1: All right. Say, well, my car's 4 years old now, so and it's got all the electronics in there. So I'm assuming we've talked about this. The car's recording everything you do and where you go.
3: Yep.
1: So if I had an odometer that had been wound back and I took 50K off it, or say 30K, whatever it might be, and could someone actually access the system
3: You can definitely plug it in. So look, it can get quite complicated. So, you know, I heard of a case where it was Mercedes-Benz where the odometer is stored in three different computers, and they'd wound back the speedo, they'd wound back two computers, but they'd forgot about one of the computers, and it was just by chance that the dealer who was looking at it found the discrepancy. Look, unfortunately, where there's a will, there's a way, John. So if someone wants to wind back a speedo, they're going to find a way to do it, and they're going to find a way to you know, adjust things. The most important thing is just common sense and check. You know, I think it was Reagan saying, trust but verify.
1: Ah, very
3: right?
1: good.
3: Right, so.
1: Yeah, that's very, very good. That's a great line. Now, I don't want to make of this because Pete sent me a note here about the 70s, remembering that in the early 1980s, a certain thing started in this country, and the road toll halved.
3: Yeah.
1: But in the 70s and the 60s, it was pretty freewheeling. He tells me a glove box in an E.H. Holden, well, that's going back, of course, the 60s, the glove box held two schooners. Now, what did they did it actually hold it in the or did it? I don't know how that worked.
3: The scary things is, I think he's probably tried that and tested.
1: I think that's right, and that's why the road toll was so high.
3: Well, look, the alcohol definitely doesn't increase our ability to sort of make decisions properly, right? So,
1: well, random breath testing comes in and the road toll's halved. Mm. How about that? Look, this is a 1983 XE Falcon Ute. This is from Michael. It was bought new. It has a genuine 104,000 Ks. It's automatic. It's white. So it's an 83 XE Falcon Ute. They've had it obviously all that time, 104,000.
3: That's a car I'd definitely take to auction. That could be anywhere from 20 to 30 grand, but it could run away and go to 45.
1: Yeah, so if someone really wants it.
3: If you get, the most important thing is you get two people fighting against it. And look, I'm getting asked this question a lot about, what sort of it's about exposing the car to the right market and the right people, and those auction houses really are for those sorts of things because you get so many eyeballs on it. But then, there's another part of me that if you've had it that long, you just kind of keep it in the family. Somewhere to... I know it's horribly potentially impractical, but you just definitely do, right?
1: You might, but he might have another idea. So you reckon what it'd be worth? So you going?
3: I reckon 25 to 30 grand is probably the number that I would think. It depends a little bit more on the condition of the car.
1: And potentially in terms of more if a few people want it.
3: Yeah, potentially.
1: And so they should go to an auction house. But as you've said before, as many photos as possible, so people get a really good idea of what it
3: is. Yeah. So look, most auction houses that will do it for you will take 45 to 100 photos or 200 photos in some cases, right? Because they want to give people as much information as possible to basically be able to sell the car. So,
1: yep. All right. Let's take a break. Come back in a moment. 131873 is our number. We're talking cars, Costa Car, and Sean Mackles here. CostaCar.com.au is their website. So you can go on there all week. But we'd like you to talk to him here.
3: Any time, I'm always available.
1: He's available. You can also, of course, contact them through the costacar.com.au, and that's where you get trusted independent advice for your next purchase, costacar.com.au. But get on the phone here and have a chat to him. If you've got a little gem that you're thinking about selling, give us a call, 131873 at 16 to 10 now.
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1: 13 minutes to 10. We're talking cars here with Sean Mackle, costacar.com.au. And L, is that right, L?
4: L is right here. Ellie? And Mr. Stanley, I have to say before I go, it's L, E-L.
1: Thank you, L. Good on you. They've spelt it correctly, but I always want to make sure it's right. So well done. Now,
4: thank
1: L.
4: Thank you. Mr. Stanley, if I can just say that I have been listening to you forever. I love you and I love this show and I listen all the time and this is the first time I call.
1: Thank you for calling, L. And I love that. I love listening to your voice, but we probably need to get down to business. But thank you for calling, and thank you so much for saying that. I really appreciate it.
4: Absolutely. Thank you.
1: Now, what's your vehicle? What have you got?
4: I've got a white Mercedes. It's a 2016 model. It's a A250 diesel. It's been a beautiful, reliable car. I never had to spend anything but the service and diesel. However, I can't afford to keep the car any longer because I decided to be single and the car is too expensive to insure because it's a 10-year model. Yeah. And I would like to buy a smaller car. So I would like to know how much could I sell the car for, please?
3: El, can I just confirm, how many Ks did you say were on the car?
4: Oh, it's 86,000, and it's a sports model. It's a beautiful car inside and out. It's got the blue lights. It's got everything, all the safety features. It's got that special pack that I don't remember the name because I'm too excited to speak to Stanley. and you. So I love your show. I love you. I love that you help all of us, and I'm so grateful. Thank you.
3: It's a pleasure. So, look, if you're going to sell the car yourself, it's sort of around the I'd probably start by asking $18,000 or $19,000 for it and expect to get offers around the $17,000, $18,000 mark. If you're going to trade it with a dealer or you're going to have someone buy it, I think it's probably going to be around the $11,000 to $12,000 mark.
4: My gosh, you bet your heart. Goodness. Because it's such a beautiful car.
3: Well, look. My only advice would be is, and I'm sure you already have, but shop around your insurance. Go to all the different insurance companies because you'll be quite surprised with the difference in pricing that you get. Because you think about it, Al, you're gonna trade a reliable car, and you're gonna pay stamp duty, and potentially it's you're gonna go into something that could be not as reliable, and it's just cost you more to get out of it.
1: Mm. So it's just the insurance costs that's knocked you about, is it, Al?
4: Okay.
1: Yeah.
4: Yes.
1: It sounds to me like it'd be very well looked after, this car.
3: It'd be bulletproof.
4: Okay.
1: I'll tell you what we'll do, Al. Why don't we just keep your details? Because someone might, this is how these things work, aren't they? Someone might really like that car.
3: I'll give you a call and we'll have a chat tomorrow. We'll see what we can do to help.
1: So Sean will have a chat to you tomorrow. We can do that, Al. Just get a bit of, talk it through in a bit more detail. She loves that car.
3: Mm. I don't blame her. They're a great car.
1: Yeah, but the insurance, that's a problem, isn't it? The insurance costs.
3: I think the most important thing with insurance is to shop around, right? Like I had a friend of mine who saved himself, I think it was, $200 a month or something like that, because unfortunately your insurance company does not reward you for loyalty. They just skin you alive.
1: You can have a chat with her off air, go into a bit more detail there. But she sounded heartbroken, actually. I want to get rid of the car. Let's go to Pat, who's with us now. Hello, Pat.
12: Hello there, how is?
1: Good, mate. What have you got?
12: I've got a 2003 Holden Monaro CV8 bar.
3: Mm-hmm.
12: Wanted to get an idea. I was thinking about selling it or whether it's worth holding on to.
3: Mm-hmm.
12: Or it new.
3: How many Ks on it?
12: About just under 80,000.
3: Yeah, was it a manual or an auto?
12: Manual, the turbine grey.
3: It's probably somewhere in... Retail is probably somewhere around the 60 grand mark. It's either sort of 55 or it's 65. It's somewhere in and around there. It can be a little bit hit and miss with Australian muscle stuff. I mean, my advice is if you don't need to sell it, then don't sell it. I probably would be waiting another couple of months until we come into the spring and summer season when people kind of go out for looking for cars for sort of weekend cruises before I would kind of go after something like that.
1: But if he wants to sell it or needs to sell it?
3: I think it's sort of going to be mid-50s, so 55 to 60 grand is what I'd be asking for it. A dealer's probably going to be 40 to 45.
1: Good luck with that, Pat. I've got a mate of mine's actually got one of those as well, so they need to be looked after because they do seem like they are very special cars.
3: Well, they're not making any more of them.
1: That's the point. John, what have you got?
13: Yeah, g'day, guys. I wanted to, not change the subject much on there. I got a Mitsubishi Triton 4x4, and all this talk about bringing in the Ute's electric vehicle. Mate, I went on a trip on the weekend, and when I got back home, it tells you exactly what you've done on there and so on. And, mate, I nearly fell backwards. 5.8 litres for 100 Ks. Why would you pay a fortune for an electric vehicle when you're getting this out of a diesel? I got out of it. That works out nearly about... the old
3: 17, 18
13: Ks to a litre?
3: Yeah, it does. I mean, it, a lot of the fuel stuff has been a bit of panic, right? But also, you know, you're doing a trip, which is why you're getting sort of the 5 litres to the 100 Ks. If you're kind of a tradie who's driving from Campbelltown into the city on a daily basis on the M5, you're probably going to get around the 10 to 11,000 K mark. And the way that those tradies drive, like they're Colin McRae's cousin, you know, fuel economy is not fantastic, right? So I agree. I mean, I don't know that electric cars are the future in the short term, right? They're just basically funded by a lot of government grants. And you know what? If you do exactly what John's just done and worked out the calculations, you'd be surprised. You wouldn't change your car.
1: Yep. All right. Good on you, John. Thank you for that. You had all the feedback, got a few bits of homework you can deal with tomorrow. But there's also this story about a Victorian stock agent. A Toyota Land Cruiser did 1,000,000 Ks.
3: How good is that, right?
1: 1,000,000 Ks.
3: 2008 Land Cruiser 200 series, so V8 diesel, 999,999 Ks. They retired it before it hit 1,000,000 because they were worried the speedo was going to go back to zero. But if that's not an advert for Toyota's reliability, they reckon they serviced the car in excess of 100 times in its life.
1: Yes.
3: Right? So,
1: wow.
3: I mean, realistically, you can't argue with it. You know, we talk about all these new manufacturers coming to Australia. There is something to be said for paying a premium for that kind of proven result.
1: And the Land Cruiser is just a brand.
3: It's indestructible, right?
1: Yeah. I was talking about ads for cars earlier, and you just do, as you're doing that ad, I'm not going to be able to do it any sort of justice, but there was a fellow who used to do a lot of advertising for Toyota, pretty well-known fellow, and he used to go, Land Cruiser. apart from the many other ones, but I remember the Land Cruiser one stood out because he just did that Land Cruiser. And that whole John Laws Toyota thing worked so well.
3: Wow.
1: So well.
3: It's the pinnacle associated with the pinnacle.
1: He's trying to sound like John Laws. Yeah, okay. I sound like Mickey Mouse. What can I do? Say, Sean, you'll have a chat to those people. We've only got a minute left, but see, L bought that Merc, and it's a beautiful car, but they depreciate. So, as opposed to the fellow's got the 203 muscle car, the Monaro, and it's...
3: Look, I think all cars depreciate, and look, what we do a lot of is, you know, you don't buy and sell a car every day, right? I'd buy and sell multiple cars a day, so it's easy to give you advice on what to do, right? And in L's case, you know, you're going to spend money to try and save money. that's potentially actually going to cost you money.
1: Yeah.
3: So really, do you actually need to do that? So, yeah, any questions, like I said, anything car-related, I'm happy to help, and caravans, I'm fast learning.
1: Yeah, right. We'll talk about those in the weeks ahead and help our friend in the Hunter Valley because she wants to get into a nice European car, and I...
3: We'll help her do it in a way where it's not going to cost her the shirt on her
1: back. Good on you. All right, and we all have some homework to do. Let's check our car insurance and see whether we're getting a good deal and whether we should shop around. That's important.
3: Actually, that would be an interesting one, is next week, who can come up with the biggest saving on car insurance?
1: Yeah, actually, you've got a week. Are you listening? Go and do it. See if you can find a better deal and let us know. Report back.
3: Mm.
1: Sean, costacar.com.au, that's your website, and we'll see you next week.
3: Always a pleasure. Thanks.
1: Sean Mackle, 3.5 to 10.
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0: Stafford Street, Queanbeyan and Darling Street, Mitchell.
1: Well, I only go to the people in the know. 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
3: We have the news coming up, we have the brain game, we've got some fantastic nostalgia, all after this.
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4: Good evening, I'm Jamel Wells. A 21-year-old Indigenous man has died in custody near Grafton in northern New South Wales. The circumstances of his death have not been confirmed. Serco, the organisation that manages Clarence Correctional Centre, has extended sympathy to the man's family and the wider Indigenous community. The death has been reported to police. A cyber attack on an Australian healthcare provider has exposed the private records of patients in at least 21 clinics around the country. Partnered Health has notified patients of the attack. Personal details, Medicare numbers, referrals and diagnostic results have been accessed. Partnered Health has apologised and obtained a court injunction to try to block publication of any leaked information. The Iranian government says more than 30 civilians have been killed in US airstrikes in the country's south. Tehran has retaliated, with Jordan, Kuwait and Bahrain all reporting attacks. The exchanges coincide with the US again blocking Iranian ports. President Donald Trump has told Fox News the US will keep bombing Iranian civilian infrastructure if Tehran doesn't return to the negotiating table.
5: We're going to hit them very hard tonight. We're going to hit them very hard tomorrow night. We're going to hit them very hard the night after. And then next week it gets really bad for them, because next week comes the power plants. Next week comes the bridges. We're going to knock out all their power plants. We're going to knock out all their bridges unless they get to the table and negotiate.
4: The federal government claims investment in artificial intelligence will create new jobs. The Prime Minister has made a key speech outlining a set of national standards for AI. The intellectual property of Australian artists will be legally protected, while data centres will have to generate power and limit their water use. Anthony Albanese claims it's in the national interest to regulate the growth of artificial intelligence.
6: We're serious about attracting frontier AI investment to Australia, because we want AI to support and create good jobs, not replace them.
4: A Peak Business Group is backing calls for a royal commission into union misconduct on building sites in Victoria. The Australian Chamber of Commerce and Industry has added its voice to those of state MPs supporting an inquiry. And Qantas staff will protest at Sydney, Melbourne, Perth and Brisbane airports tomorrow. Hundreds will walk off the job over what they say are dangerous work conditions. In finance, one Australian dollar buying around 69 US cents.
7: For Canberra's best coverage of the NRL, join the Continuous Call team every Saturday and Sunday from 1 p.m. Now a sports update on 2CC.
4: St Kilda coach Ross Lyon isn't underestimating an injury hit Geelong ahead of their clash at GMHBA Stadium. The Saints have won 4 of the last 7 games between the two sides. Lyon says he's expecting a strong performance.
8: I think they've got a couple of challenges this week, as we have, and we've played some of our best footy with our key players, and they're a very established, mature, talented list, and he is an elite coach. They're a proud club.
4: In a blow for expansion club, the PNG Chiefs recruiting target Mitch Kenny has re-signed with the Panthers until the end of the 2031 NRL season. Tom Dearden is in line to return for the Cowboys in Sunday's NRL clash with the Dolphins. England and Argentina meet in the second FIFA World Cup semi-final early tomorrow morning in Atlanta. That's the latest news and sport.
2: 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Canberra's cold. Your house doesn't have to be.
9: Got an overnight low of 1 degree, early frost, then a sunny day tomorrow and a top of 15 degrees. Friday morning, frost, then sunny and a top of 15. Saturday morning, frost, then a sunny day and a top of 16 degrees. Sunday morning, frost, then a sunny day and a top of 16 degrees.
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0: 7:30 after 10. Good evening, everyone. Welcome. It is a Wednesday night. We've got a bit coming up. Peter Ford with his entertainment report later in the hour. And we have Frank's Treasure Trove with some absolute gems tonight. We've got a classic piece of the late Darren Hinch and a lovely, lovely bit of the late Stan Zemanek and in fact, a special guest appearance by somebody in Stan's report all those years ago when he was reporting on the America's Cup. So that's coming up. And we had John Pearce, the great practitioner of Talkback Radio, was with us a couple of weeks ago, and he was talking to a caller. It was a very bizarre call. Frank's found another one. So that's all coming up very, very shortly. I think you'll enjoy all of that. And I'm just looking at the birthdays for today, and I note that Steve Mortimer, the great rugby league player, is turning 70. I had the great pleasure of having Steve as part of my program over the years. I got to know him off air. One of the nicest, sweetest, most genuine people you'd meet, and a phenomenal footballer. He was diagnosed with dementia a few years ago, Steve. So he's turning 70. I'd like to think that he's in care. I'd like to think that maybe the radio's on. The great man might be listening. So happy birthday, because he's given so many people such great joy. And if he wasn't playing for your team, you still loved Steve Mortimer. So 70 today. And as I say, he, like so many, has been diagnosed with dementia after a career where he did take a lot of head knocks. But the great man and his family, I hope they're enjoying today, and I hope he's able to celebrate it in whatever way he can with his family as well. 9:10.
1: Now it's time for John Stanley's Brain Game. 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
0: Yes, tonight, look, for our Sydney listeners, Greater Sydney, the Odyssey. This is the 70mm presentation of it at the Hayden Orpheum in Cremorne. So this is a great way to see this film. A double pass to that. You can, wherever you're listening to us, you can have the double pass. It's at the Hayden Orpheum. And, of course, for our Brisbane listeners and outside Greater Sydney, we can give you a prize pack as well. It's the John Stanley Mr. Magoo mug. And I mentioned birthdays. When I was looking at the birthdays, I saw Phil Gould's name, and it was referenced. And, in fact, it's not his birthday. You need to check these things. But I thought, I'm going to ask the question anyway, because Phil Gould has become such a huge name in rugby league as a commentator. Before that, he was a hugely successful coach, but he was a player, and a very good player, Phil Gould. He played for 4 different clubs, Phil Gould, but he only played in one grand final. He played in one grand final, first grade grand final. So all you're going to do is tell me the club for which he played in that one grand final that Phil Gould played in, and well, they lost this grand final. So you just tell me the name of the club that he represented in the grand final, the only one he played in. First person with the answer I'm looking for, which is the correct answer, you win the prizes at 11 after 10 now.

0: for me.
1: Okay, 11 minutes past 10. Let's go. Mark, what's the answer we're looking for here?
2: That'd be the Newtown Jets.
1: Newtown Jets, 1981 Grand Final. Of course, it was a fairy tale, but it meant that Parramatta won their first premiership, but it was the last hurrah for Newtown. Tommy Radonikis and Warren Ryan and, of course, Phil Gould. Well done, mate. You've got the John Stanley Mr. Magoo mug. Well, have a chat to Tom outside, because you can look, if you're in Greater Sydney, we've got the double pass to the Odyssey, but it is at the Hayden Orpheum in Cremorne. Otherwise, you can have the 4BC prize pack. So you've got the option of that as well. And look, the Northside exclusive season at the Hayden Orpheum starts July 16. The Odyssey, you've heard all the reviews and you see it in 70mm up on that big screen. You can book your tickets at orpheum.com.au.
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5: the suburbs of Hughes, Curtin, Garran and Lyons will move from the central electorate of Canberra to the southern electorate of Bean, uniting the Woden Valley into a single electorate.
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6: The United States and Iran are trading strikes amid the collapsing ceasefire in the Middle East.
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1: Now we do this, of course, every Wednesday night. The man I describe as the resident audiologist for our radio industry, Mr. Frank Euston, who's been doing this for a long time. He collects sounds, he digitises sounds as well, be they, VHS videotapes, audio tapes, old cassette tapes, and even CDs, if they're really old, they can start to degrade. So everything should be digitised, and that's your message.
14: That's absolutely right. Get to it as soon as you can before there's nothing left of it.
1: Yeah, that's right. All right, and look, you do this, and I'll let people know again how they can contact you, because often people like to... Yep. You do this like a lot of businesses, you do it, but... Yep. You've got a gem for us tonight because we've lost Darren Hinch.
14: We did.
1: The broadcaster who was, of course, he was a TV performer on both Channel 7, Channel 9, Midday Show, Hinch, his TV show. Yep. He was a staple on radio in Melbourne on 3AW. He did spend a few years at 2GB in Sydney during the 90s. I think he was one of a cavalcade of people who came along and said, I'm going to take on John Laws. So and that didn't work. Yeah. He went back to Melbourne.
14: That's right.
1: But this goes back, Darren Hinch, to 1980?
14: 1980, December the 5th, 1980. We're going right back to for this amazing audio that we've discovered through the week. Now, there's two comment pieces here from Darren, plus what we knew as his theme song, which was That's Life, of course. And what's fascinating about this audio is that halfway through, he actually mentions a house mortgage worth, wait for it, $60,000.
1: A mortgage.
14: Yeah.
1: Okay. Let's have a listen.
0: Early this morning on the program, we were talking about the dismissal of sports reporter John Waters from Channel O. Mr. Waters having used accidentally a four-letter word on the news broadcast, news bulletin on Saturday night. Took some of your calls on that topic, and I was hoping to have a spokesman for Channel O to come on and to give Channel O's side of the story. The Age this morning has a story saying, under the headline, TV station has the last word, and says sports reporter John Waters has been dismissed from Channel O for using a four-letter swear word during a news telecast. It also quotes Mr. Waters as saying later on, I can't deny I said it, I shouldn't have said it, I agree, and I can understand their pretty sensitive situation, meaning the station and the station perhaps jeopardising its licence under the Australian Broadcasting Tribunal's regulations. Well, we tried to get a spokesman for Channel O to come on the program. We have been unsuccessful so far, but we have had contact from the general manager of Channel O, Mr. Wolf Barker, who claims that I did not report the full facts of the matter this morning concerning John Waters' dismissal from Channel O. And he says that the issue, and I quote, he says, the issue is significantly different to that stated on this program. Well, we've asked Mr. Barker to come on the program. We've asked another senior executive at Channel O, Mr. Neil Harrold, to come on the program, and the station spokesman, Mr. George Wilson. But at this stage, nobody's prepared to come on the program and give their side of it. So, as it stands now, that's where the matter is.
15: 3AW, Darren Hinch.
0: I don't know whether you saw it in one of the papers yesterday. I was in The Age, but there is yet another entertaining story from the Chicago Sun-Times columnist Mike Royko. Now, I guess the story was entertaining for Mike Royko and for his readers, but I don't suppose it was rather amusing or at all amusing for the woman concerned, Dolores Gentile, and her husband. You see, on a recent Saturday afternoon, several hundred people came to have a look at Mr. and Mrs. Gentile's large, rambling, ranch-style home. They were queued up at the front door. There was a motorcade going past the house. Families were peering through the windows and trampling across the garden. I don't suppose you can feel too much sympathy for the Gentiles, because if your house is on the market, then you have to expect that sticky beaks and rubberneckers and genuine buyers are going to come in, are going to want to look through the house, maybe are going to tramp over your flower garden. And especially if your house is worth about $150,000 and you put an ad in the paper advertising it for sale for $65,000. So it's little wonder that the Gentiles were swamped. The only problem was they hadn't put the advertisement in the paper in the first place. As Mrs. Gentile said, some idiot has played a practical joke on us. Well, it didn't stop there, because no sooner had Mrs. Gentile arranged to have a big sold notice put out the front of her house, which wasn't for sale, but she did it just to discourage people, the next wave of would-be buyers arrived. And they weren't there to look at the house. They were there, they said, to buy Mrs. Gentile's antique furniture. Now, you might snigger at that. You might be able to see the funny side of that. And you can always see the funny side of practical jokes until they happen to you. Just imagine you're spending a quiet Saturday morning in bed thinking about the mortgage on your $60,000 home, and suddenly there's an invading mass at your front door all ready to buy it because some so-called friend or some enemy, some anonymous person, has advertised it in The Age for $25,000 for a quick sale. So after I'd read that story yesterday, I thought maybe we could take a few calls this morning on practical jokes that you have played or you have had played on you. What was the worst practical joke, the most diabolical practical joke you have ever pulled? Or what was the worst practical joke that somebody has ever pulled on you? And I suppose most importantly, did it work? Did you get your own back? Give me a call on 329-7522, the worst practical joke in your life. Okay, on that happy note, I think it's time for me to go. Thanks for talking to me. That's a lot for this morning. Talk to you tomorrow. Bye-bye.

0: finish his show. He used to start his show with that as well, Derek. He's from, the thing that we're all sitting waiting to hear the practical jokes. What were the practical jokes? Because I think in our industry, there's always been the stories of people that walked into a newsreader and set the copy on fire.
1: That's but right.
0: In terms of practical jokes, what that does say, because it was an American story, is that the kind of scams that are being played on people, even then, people were doing it through the old, the mail.
1: That's right. But the only problem with that tape is that the practical jokes weren't available. That's all we had access to.
0: That's a shame,
1: actually. Unfortunately. So, it would have been great to hear.
0: Because it would have been good. I was very worried because Darren Hinch had this, he had this idea of freedom of speech and no censorship, and I was thinking he's not going to actually use that four-letter word.
1: No.
0: He's coming to the defence of the sports reporter. But imagine

0: I observed this on Monday. It was the 19th anniversary of the loss of our great friend Stan Zemanek.
1: Yep.
0: Stan, of course, was a nighttime broadcaster of great note. Yeah. He was also a reporter for a very long period of time. He actually produced John Laws for a while.
1: He did.
0: Met his better half, Marcella, who I hope is listening.
1: I've said so.
0: Met his better half, Marcella, while working for John Laws, and then he went to the United States and covered the America's Cup in 1983.
1: Yep.
0: So he covered the America's Cup for 2UE. In Sydney.
1: Yeah.
0: 2GB had John Radler covering the America's Cup, but Stan was a sailor.
1: Stan loved
0: sailing.
1: Yeah.
0: So he was over there covering it.
1: Yes.
0: And Marcella was there as well. That's, so just tell us what we're about to hear.
1: Well, it's a great bit of audio here with both Stan and Marcella commenting, reporting on the America's Cup at the time. It's just a fabulous piece of audio, this one.
0: And just so I did raise it with her because I don't think she'd ever been on the radio before.
1: No,
0: and so Stan said, you're going to have to get on air.
1: Yeah.
0: So that's what we're about to hear, is it?
1: Yeah, pretty much. So it's all that time ago as well. It's also followed by a single release from Alan Caswell at the time, which was the Australia's Cup.
0: Yeah.
1: And I also remember it being played on the top 40 chart with 2W playing it to death at a time as well. So
0: it's a song of the times. But
1: yeah,
0: Stan was covering the America's Cup. And from what Marcella told me, he had to call the finish, but then he had to get across to where Alan Bond and the others were going to greet the media and perhaps put the old wing keel on display.
1: Yeah.
0: And so someone else had to talk while he moved, and that's what happened.
1: That's right. And I don't think it's been to air since those days. I think this is actually the first release since that time.
0: Sure, I hope she's listening.
1: Yeah, I hope so too.
0: Here we go.
2: Well, Stan, I thought it was an absolutely fantastic race. It really is a wonderful feeling to be in Australia at this point in time. But the Americans also sailed a marvellous race. Connor is a fantastic skipper. I thought he had it won. But there's no doubt about the Australians. They come from behind and they go straight to the front. And everybody in Australia should be proud of how well they've sailed in this series of the America's Cup and actually taken the cup.
3: That's the situation out here. There are tears everywhere. People are crying. People are hugging each other. They're going berserk out here.
4: Now, Stan, let's look over here now as we come up alongside Australia 2. There is Black Knight. There is the Black Swan, the tender for Australia 2. There is absolute pandemonium out here on the course. The Coast Guard is trying to keep some sort of order here as the tender Black Swan comes alongside. There is John Bertrand. He is throwing his hands up in the air. There are men jumping up and down on the deck of Australia 2. The crew is absolutely crazy. They are absolutely ecstatic with this feeling. Here comes one of the tour boats that operates out of Newport, Rhode Island, the Viking King. It is packed to the gunnels. It was under charter to one of the Australian business firms. And now Black Swan, there are folks jumping into the rubber duck, which is the little tender that follows alongside. There we can see cases of champagne being hoisted over the side now. We're looking for Alan Bond and Warren Jones. They may well be already on the deck of Australia 2, Stan.
3: No, not as yet, Brian.
4: Wait, there he is. I see Bond now. He looks as though he's got his feet hanging over the gunnel on Black Swan, trying to get off into the rubber duck.
3: He's about to get on to, so is Ben Lexon. They're on the side of Black Swan. They're about to get on. There goes Alan Bond. There goes Ben Lexon. And there goes Warren Jones into the rubber ducky, and they're going to transfer them over onto the Australian 2. And what it is, a great moment for these three men. Ben Lexon, who said that they tried to outlaw his design. Alan Bond, who put so much money, so much effort into it. And one of the men that was mainly responsible for this great effort, Warren Jones, the executive director of Australia 2, who put it all together for Alan Bond. The Australian crew, they're cheering and dancing, raising their fist in the air. We've done it, we've done it. They certainly have. They've won the 25th challenge for the America's Cup. They've won something that nobody else has ever tried to do or ever could possibly do. What a great... It's pandemonium out here. There are boats everywhere. Australia 2 is being swamped with all the wash from these yachts. The Viking King, which is the flagship of the KB Group, are out here. They're packed to the rafters with supporters from the KB Company, and they are just dancing. They're just dancing in the aisles on board their boat. They're trying to put a rope towards Australia 2 and get it out of this melee. There are boats everywhere. You just cannot see the water for boats. Everybody is singing and dancing and champagne. There's the Coast Guard trying to get everybody away, but they're not having much luck at this point, present time. Australia 2, the Black Swan, is starting to take up the tension on the rope.
4: It's an amazing scene. There are five 41-foot Coast Guard cutters here that are

trying to form a protective ring around Australia too. They're not having a great deal of success. Now they are just about now being able to get some sort of a screen around the boat. The boys have dropped the mainsail, and again, we say that this scene here is something which absolutely defies description. For those of you who may be watching on television and listening to us on the radio, you can get a feel for what this is like.

0: Yeah, so that's the great Alan Caswell, the song that was around at the time, and Jim Marcella. That's only just emerged now, because if that had been around in the latter part of the 1980s, and I'd heard that, I'd go and say, hey, Brenna, what about the Marcella Zamarnik show? She was very good.
1: She was indeed.
0: Very good. Yeah. All right, so they're great memories, and people need to understand. The TV coverage is very spotty. The TV, they couldn't really get an idea of where the yachts were.
1: Yeah.
0: I think they had helicopters up there.
1: Yeah.
0: So this was an event that was covered on radio. Yeah, it was very much the whole country listened to it on radio.
1: Yeah, it was wonderful.
0: So, and that, I think, is an example of just how people were reacting to it, and Stan was bringing us all of the colour.
1: In his element even back then.
0: From that part of the world. All right, we've got more coming up shortly at 29 minutes to 11. 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
0: Love our Wednesday nights. Frank's Treasure Trove got a cracker from the legendary talkback practitioner John Pearce in just one moment. But great feedback on that wonderful 1983 report of the America's Cup from Stan Zamanek and Marcella. We were talking here because, of course, they're out on the water.
1: Yep.
0: So no mobile phones. So they must have been using two-way radios. Yep. I know how we'll find out. Marcella's called in.
11: Oh,
0: hello, Marcella.
12: Hi, John.
0: Was it a two-way radio that you were using?
12: That's right. Yes, it was. And it brought back so many memories for me.
0: Yeah.
12: Because we were living in the United States and we went to Newport, Rhode Island for the season. And it was just amazing. It was the most thrilling, sailing race I've ever seen.
0: And you brought it home. And the thing, was I right that I think Stan needed you to talk while he moved from one position to another so he could describe what Alan Bond and the others were doing? And so, and you'd never been on the radio before, had you?
12: No, I had never.
0: Wow.
1: That's incredible.
0: If I'd heard that tape, we might have had the Marcella Zamanek show. Who knows?
1: Someone's been sitting on it all that time.
0: Yeah.
12: No, I don't think so. But no, it was just lovely to hear. And, particularly within the few days of Stan's, 19th anniversary, it made me feel very special. So thank you for that.
0: No, we'll make sure we send you a clip of all of that we've done here so that you hear yourself, your first appearance on the radio. And
12: great.
0: And look, I've said this before, we're going to get you into here and we'll have a bit of a chat in the studio because there's a few things to talk about, brain cancer, the ongoing battle and all of that and the many charities that you're involved in. So great to hear from you. You don't sound any different to what you did then.
12: Thanks.
0: Haven't aged a day. None of us have we?
12: No. Okay, take care.
1: Sounded wonderful, Marcella. Thank you.
0: There's Marcella Zamanek, who was part of that, and we'll make sure we get a clip of that to her.
1: Yep.
0: Just on the practical joke one that was mentioned before, Edward says, and I think this is probably right, Jeff Fennick on YouTube, he was sleeping and people were out the front auction of his house and he ran outside and started threatening the auctioneer, and apparently it was a practical joke. Very funny one, I would have thought. Hopefully he did get the joke, Jeff Fennick. Now, a couple of weeks ago, we had John Pearce, late John Pearce, used to do talkback radio on all of the talk stations, 2GB, 2UE, and he had the ability to turn something that was a bit bizarre into a really entertaining conversation.
1: Right.
0: We had him speaking to a woman who was talking about her bladder operation.
1: That's right.
0: A couple of weeks ago.
1: Yes.
0: This one is a person who's claiming they've had
1: Four artificial hips. I'm not joking.
0: So, all right, I don't know what we're going to hear now, but
1: you'll love it.
0: What year was it?
1: 1980. It was probably about a couple of weeks after the bladder repair call.
0: Here we go.
13: That's you, John.
14: It is, sir. Good evening to you.
13: Good, I won't mention any names, but...
14: Well, we don't allow you to mention names, sir, because you might say you're never around with a voice like that.
13: Not likely. I'm on his side, but anyhow, I've had four artificial hips put in me.
14: Four artificial hips?
13: Yeah. Which I should be in Guinness's Book of Records, I suppose.
14: Just a minute, sir. I just have to take you to task on this one. You're not a horse, are you?
13: No.
14: Oh, well, I should point out in that case that people only have two hips, not four.
13: Well, I've had four, mate. Now, I had the last one put in December the 10th.
14: Excuse me.
13: You with me?
14: No, I'm not. Where are they?
13: Well, they're inside of me somewhere.
14: Four of them?
13: Yeah.
14: You've got four hips?
13: I've had four hips put in.
14: How many taken out?
13: The one I broke one in, I never broke it, it snapped in September last year.
14: What, a plastic one?
13: No, a steel rod from my knee right up.
14: A steel rod from your knee right up?
13: To my hip.
14: To your hip.
13: Yeah.
14: You've got four hips.
13: Yeah.
14: Look, I've got to tell Des Oysted about you, because if we can get on, we're going to back your next start.
13: I should be in Guinness's Book of Records, but this is a good one for you. That's why I rang you.
14: Why, no, I got two beaut hips, thanks very much.
13: But
14: and as for my long-haired assistant, talk about hips. Once round here, twice round the S-word.
13: When I got the X-rays, you with me?
14: With you, yeah, I'll have a look at them with you.
13: When I got the X-rays, I took them out to the doctor who put them in, and he said to me, he pulled out four more out the drawer, and he said, yours is the fifth one in 2000, and I've put in a set of fracture in it.
14: So, I see.
13: Mm. Yeah, I was 13 weeks on crutches.
14: Not surprised.
13: Bed, over all North Shore.
14: He got... There was a fracture in the plastic hip.
13: It was a steel rod from the knee right up.
14: Oh, that's right. A fracture in a steel rod?
13: Yeah. Now, this was his words.
14: Yeah.
13: And now, when I came out on Christmas Eve...
14: I would hope so.
13: I ran into a solicitor I know, and he said, oh, we'll see the manufacturers. He manufactured them. Yeah. And he has written my doctor several letters and he refuses to answer them.
14: No, that's...
13: You know, I could get on about that?
14: Yeah, solicitors are very good at that. Because they don't answer mine.
13: No, but could you tell me how it's possible to get the doctor to answer it?
14: Yeah, go and see him.
13: Hmm?
14: Go see him.
13: I've rang him up and he, you know, he's... But I reckon they should be in Guinness's Book of Records, John.
14: I don't know.
13: But four hips?
14: Yeah, I think that should be in Guinness's Book of Records.
13: That's what I meant.
14: Yeah. Look, I can't get you a... I don't think we could get you out to Randwick either on a Saturday or a Wednesday, but maybe at a barrier trial.
13: Yeah, well, I wouldn't sprint though, mate.
14: Doesn't matter. Just live in the barrier, it does.
13: You know, I thought... When you're talking...
14: I reckon I could sell pictorial rights either to Playboy or the Nine Network.
13: You're talking about doctors, you know, and I thought it was a bit queer for a doctor to say that he put it in there at a factory, you know.
14: Yeah.
13: You're trying to get information off him, you can't get it.
14: I'm not surprised. This is what we're really talking about. We're having a bit of fun tonight, but I think that's what we're really talking about. Anybody can say anything, and as long as he's got doctor after his name, he'll be believed.
13: But you can't beat him, mate.
14: Oh, well, why don't you join him?
13: That's, I was just going to say the same.
14: Yeah, I'd take it out and put a bit of a weld on it.
13: All right, mate. Well, up east and up the labour. How's that for double?
14: Oh, I'd rather have a barrier trial.
13: All right, mate.
14: Up east and up the labour. It's probably where he got him. Up the labour ward.
0: There you go. So he's dropped too. In a political comment, yes. Up east as well. They were going all right, actually, in 1980. And I would think, I know a lot of people have had these hip replacements.
1: Mm-hmm.
0: Gee, I'll tell you what, 1980, you wonder how they would have worked in 1980, a long, long time ago.
1: I wonder, actually.
0: That's the great John Pearce. Hey, Frank, fantastic once again.
1: Yeah, pleasure,
0: wonderful
1: John.
0: Memories. So you, of course, have a contact address.
1: Yes, that's right. It's my email, which is frankhouston2, that's I-U-S-T-O-N, and the numeral 2. @gmail.com.
0: Okay, and if people have got gear that they want to get digitised, tape, old CDs, whatever, you can do it. There's a lot of people that do it. They can contact you and see whether you can help out because
1: happy
0: that's
1: to
0: something
1: it.
0: That you do as, that's what you, that's your profession.
1: Pretty much,
0: apart from coming in here and entertaining us on a Wednesday. And another
1: course.
0: One next week.
1: Definitely.
0: Frank's Treasure Trove, 17 to 11.
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0: At 14 minutes to 11, Peter Ford's coming up shortly, but what do we got?
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0: Yes, Spain already through to the final, having beaten France, but 5 o'clock tomorrow morning in Atlanta, England takes on Lionel Messi and Argentina, and look, I've been getting behind England, so I reckon they've got absolutely no hope, because I'm going to jinx them. I don't think I've ever been able to get anyone over the line. But for what it's worth, they are playing tomorrow morning, England versus Argentina, 5 a.m. semi-final, to see who meets Spain in the final. Right now, it's 14 to 11.
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0: Each Wednesday we speak with Australia's leading entertainment reporter, Peter Ford. Pete, good evening once again.
27: Good evening to you, John.
0: Of course, there's been drama all year surrounding the Channel 9 Today show, but this is slightly different. Nothing to do with Karl Stefanovic. It is, of course, Sarah Arbo, and she's now departed. She was going to. What's the story here?
27: Well, she was meant to be leaving tomorrow, and then she left last week because she was having issues with blood pressure. For those who don't know, she is very heavily pregnant, and not sure how many months in she is, but I think she's heading towards the last lap at the moment. So she took time off then to deal with that, and now she's not coming back. I suppose what's interesting about it is that she's put up a piece on Instagram, but you would think maybe they would have done a live cross to her, or she might have recorded the piece on her iPhone, which they could use on camera. But neither of those things have happened. But, you know, first and foremost, she's got to look after herself and make sure, you know, herself and her baby are going okay. That is absolutely paramount. But I think that the departure, apart from all that, and what she has said about the blood pressure issues is absolutely true. But there also, it hasn't been a very pleasant departure. She won't be returning to the Today Show at all, not even 6 months, 12 months' time. That's it. She's gone. So whatever the Today Show does next is going to be permanent. And obviously, with Karl gone just the last few weeks and now Sarah gone, they've got to look to the future. And, you know, what that is, nobody quite knows. I mean, they're kind of trialing out people at the moment, but there's never really been a big succession plan in there. So I don't think they know what to do. But the plan was, you know, Carla and Sarah were both getting their contracts terminated. They were not coming back next year anyway, no matter what other factors have played into the storyline. So I think that's part of the reason why Sarah isn't exactly going out of her way to do anything on camera to say goodbye.
0: Yeah, you know this industry, Pete. There will be probably a million people with ideas of what to do, and they'll come up with something, and if it's successful, there'll be a million people saying, "That's my idea," as opposed to, if it doesn't work, they'll all be running a mile.
27: Yeah, well, content is king.
0: Yep.
27: You know, that is the thing. Sometimes I feel that the Today Show's content isn't up to scratch, and that's more of a behind-the-scenes thing than on camera. And I should declare here, otherwise we end up on Media Watch, I do appear on Sunrise, and I do get paid handsomely to do that.
0: All right, well, sticking to television, and with respect to our Logies, I think the Emmys in the US are the most prestigious television awards in the world. We'll need the trigger warning here because, well, off you go with the story here about the Emmys.
27: Yeah, well, Meghan Markle is today an Emmy nominee. Now, of course, that doesn't mean you're a winner. We won't know that until the end of October. It's quite some time off, really. But what they've announced today are the Emmy nominations and her show With Love, Meghan for Netflix, much talked about, much derided show, one would have to say, has been nominated as the best lifestyle program. Now, these are the daytime Emmy Awards. They're not the big primetime Emmy Awards. But nonetheless, she can quite rightly say, I am an Emmy nominee. And potentially, in a few months' time, she can say, I'm an Emmy winner if she wins it. Now, it's not an award for her as the host of the show. It's not the best host or most outstanding host, nothing like that. It's the show. But because she's an executive producer of that show, quite rightly, if they announce her as the winner, the show as the winner, she quite rightly can get up a stage and collect the award. And just having her attend the awards, and I'm sure the producers will be going out of their way to make sure that she does turn up and potentially collect, that's quite something as well. So we shall see. The show's finished. The show's effectively axed, but I'm sure she would love the footnote all to be that she won an Emmy Award.
0: Yeah, all right. What lot more use for our trigger warning. Let me move to Lily Allen because this tour is coming up and we've talked about this before, that it's a very, very short show. She's just singing, the songs from one album.
27: Yes. So as we spoke about a couple of weeks ago, she's doing the show in London at the moment. It's had very mixed reception, more to do with the fact that people felt they weren't getting their money's worth because she's on there. She only sings the songs from the album. She performs the album live on stage. She does not interact with the audience whatsoever. She doesn't do any of her past hits at all. It is strictly that album. Now, some of the critics have said the show goes for 50 minutes. Some people have said it goes for an hour. Either way. So she's bringing the show to Australia in November and she's playing quite big stadiums and arenas here. But what they've done in America, they made a pretty bold decision and it'll be costing a lot of money, is they're cancelling all the arena shows and rebooking the show into large theatres instead. You know, for example, like the Lyric Theatre in Brisbane or the Capitol Theatre in Sydney, to, you know, big theatres that maybe will seat 2,500 people, because they feel the show is much more of almost a theatrical piece rather than a concert per se. And I think that's adding to people feeling like they're getting ripped off. They're kind of trudging into an arena and getting what is, in effect, a one-hour theatrical piece for that effort. And that's why they're angry. So I don't know. There's no word yet if they're going to make any changes here. I mean, the tickets have obviously been on sale. So if you cancel all that and you've got to reallocate everybody into other venues, it's a very complicated and expensive thing. But I guess in one sense, good on them for, you know, having the foresight to think this doesn't belong in an arena.
0: And just finally, Broadway musicals, The Lion King showing at the moment in Sydney. I'd go back and see that. I've seen it many times. Phantom of the Opera. You go back to great musicals like Oklahoma or even Carousel. But Cats, I've never seen Cats. And I'm trying to ask people about, you know, there's not that much music that I know in Cats. The reworked Cats has been on Broadway and it's closing, is it?
27: Yes. Well, of course, you put Les Mis in that, wouldn't you, as
0: yeah,
27: well,
0: of course,
27: where people will go back time and time again to see it. And so what Andrew Lloyd Webber did, he did this kind of reworked version of Cats for Broadway. Now, it's the same music, same story, bunch of cats all jumping around and singing. And, of course, the one big song in it is Memory. But they rebranded it the Jellicle Ball. And they kind of put some interactive elements into it all where the audience feels like they're at a party with a bunch of cats. You'd have to pay me to go. Yeah. But anyway, you would have thought on paper, this will sell. You know, people love Cats. They keep going back all the time. It hasn't worked. it hasn't worked, and they've announced they're closing only about 3 weeks after opening. So that's a big shock. And of course, here recently, we've seen a really bad run of big musicals like Beetlejuice and Waitress that have just collapsed. You know, people are not buying tickets. So these are tough times for live theatre. And even shows that you think are pretty safe bets, like Cats, are now falling apart. So, you know, Andrew Lloyd Webber's very cluey. He's been trying to kind of rework his whole catalogue of old shows and revamp them all in different ways. But I think even he would be quite stunned that Cats hasn't worked.
0: Yeah, very interesting. All right, Pete, as always, we will talk again next week. Thank you.
27: Thank you, John. I'll see you then.
0: There he is, Peter Forbes, with his weekly entertainment report at 5 minutes to 11 now. Tin.
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3: We're 90 seconds away from 11 o'clock here on this Wednesday night. Don't forget, we do Frank's Treasure Trove every Wednesday. And if you've got specific requests, if you've got something that you would like to, you'd like to suggest, or someone from the past that you'd like to hear, he can dig into the archives and try and find something for you. We always get those requests and we do take them seriously. And thanks for all the feedback we have. That does go up as a podcast. The whole show goes up as a podcast. And that one goes up as a podcast on Wednesday, so you can listen back to some of those classics. And if there's someone that you know that you want to send it to, you're always welcome to do that as well. 131873 is our number. In the final hour of the show, we are going to go to the UK. Extraordinary, the UK. London today, they're essentially having a change of Prime Minister. Keir Starmer's having his final question time. Andy Burnham's going to be the new Prime Minister. No one cares. What's happening? Because they're all sitting there in an absolute lather and sweat waiting for this semi-final tomorrow with England playing Argentina. So anyway, we'll go to the UK, and also we'll have tomorrow's headlines in the next hour as well. And to the extent that it can happen, we've got Joel Gibson every Wednesday to give you some idea of how you can save money. I think those who listen regularly would probably know what you need to do to try to save money on fuel and the fuel apps. And he has got a couple of tips, though, so we'll do that for you as well in the next hour of the program. We've got the 11 o'clock news coming up. After that, so much more. I'll give you some details also about our next OnlyFans, which is coming up on Friday night.
4: 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Keep your home warm with Rinnai Heating from the Energy People, Fishwick.
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5: Good evening, I'm Jamel Wells. The Prime Minister has outlined a suite of measures to regulate the growth of artificial intelligence. Federal politics reporter Nelson Scott.
6: AI companies will have to adhere to a set of national standards as Labor seeks to make Australia one of the first countries to regulate the technology. Data centres will be forced to generate their own power and conserve water, while AI developers will need to seek permission to use the work of Australian artists on their platforms. An Office of Artificial Intelligence will also be established within Anthony Albanese's department, responsible for overseeing the technology.
7: We can make AI indeed stand for Australia's interests.
6: Opposition leader Angus Taylor says the PM's plan will just add unnecessary layers of red tape.
8: What he's announced is an office in an office, inside his own office. He's going to have another office.
6: Some businesses and unions have welcomed the government's AI strategy. Nelson Scott, Canberra.
5: A national network of GP practices and skin cancer clinics has been targeted by a major cyber attack. Partnered Health, which runs 57 clinics across Australia, says patient records have been accessed. It became aware of the attack on June the 23rd and has been working with agencies including the Australian Cyber Security Centre. Information that may have been stolen includes personal details, referrals and pathology results. Police and the coroner are investigating the death of a 21-year-old Indigenous man in custody in northern New South Wales. Serco, the organisation that manages Clarence Correctional Centre near Grafton, has extended sympathy to the man's family. The circumstances of his death have not been confirmed. Millions of dollars worth of drugs bound for Melbourne have been intercepted in Sydney. Chris McCarthy reports.
9: Border Force officers uncovered the drugs inside a shipping container at Port Botany on Monday. The 14 duffel bags they found are estimated to be worth more than $400 million. The container arrived from Texas via Panama and was bound for Melbourne before it was intercepted. Federal police have now seized the drugs but are yet to determine the criminal syndicate behind the shipment, with investigators now urging anyone with information about the foiled import to come forward. Chris McCarthy, Sydney.
5: Up to 200 workers at Australia's busiest iron ore port will walk off the job for 8 hours tomorrow. Workers from BHP's Pilbara port in WA are taking industrial action after 9 bargaining meetings failed to lock in a new pay deal. In finance, one Australian dollar buying around 69 US cents.
10: For Canberra's best coverage of the NRL, join the Continuous Call team every Saturday and Sunday from 1 p.m. Now a sports update on 2CC.
5: The Broncos will be boosted for their clash with the Panthers by the return of Adam Reynolds and Ezra Mam from injury. Origin stars Reece Walsh, Payne Haas and Pat Carrigan will also be back. Sydney Swans vow to do more to avoid colliding with umpires during games. The AFL fined 3 Sydney players from last week's clash with Fremantle, charging them with careless contact with an umpire. Swans star Isaac Heaney admits they need to do better.
11: A lot of it's based off where you start, especially around the stoppage. When there's so much congestion, you just need to make sure the umpire's got a clear way out of the stoppage. And I got done on the weekend, unfortunately. It's a good learning. We need to protect them because they can't have their head on a swivel.
5: And former St Kilda player Nicky Winmar has been removed from the Australian Football Hall of Fame after being found guilty of assault. That's the latest news and sport.
12: 2CC weather, Alexander Watson Insulation. Canberra's cold, your house doesn't have to be.
13: Got an overnight low of 1 degree, early frost, then a sunny day tomorrow and a top of 15 degrees. Friday morning, frost, then sunny and a top of 15. Saturday morning, frost, then a sunny day and a top of 16 degrees. Sunday morning, frost, then a sunny day and a top of 16 degrees.
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Good evening, everyone. Welcome along Wednesday night, final hour of our show for tonight. I'll do tomorrow's headlines for you shortly. We'll give you some money-saving tips. We'll go to the UK and plenty more in this hour of the program. And a reminder to you that Friday night, after the continuous call team finishes at 10:30, we have John Stanley's OnlyFans broadcast from 10:30 to 11. It also then appears as a longer podcast that you can get wherever you get your podcasts, and it's on our website as well. We've had some phenomenal ones. We've had the Premier of New South Wales, Malcolm Johnston, the jockey, Mark Taylor, Matt Moran, Ray Martin, Michael Whitney. If you go and have a look, there's great conversations just talking about their fandom and their love of their club. So the one we have on Friday night is Lee Hadjipantelis, who is the chairman of the West Tigers. He was there for 3 or 4 years, and he was then the major sponsor for a few years outside that. But his whole life he's been a fan of the Balmain Tigers and then the West Tigers. And it's a great story. Like every one of these stories, how do they become a fan of the club? There's always a moment when that light goes on and you suddenly become a locked-in fan for the rest of your life. So he's got a great story about that, and he's also got some observations, obviously, about the Tigers and about the future. So it is a great listen. That's coming up on Friday night at 10:30, OnlyFans with Lee Hadjipantelis. If you're a Tigers fan or just a general rugby league fan, you'll enjoy it. In fact, if you're a soccer fan, you might enjoy it as well, because he is in business now and has a share in ownership of the Newcastle Jets in soccer, and they are looking at more acquisitions in other parts of the world. So you can hear more about that in OnlyFans on Friday night, 10:30, after the continuous call team. But right now, it's 10 past 11.

Now, front page of the Courier-Mail tomorrow morning, the Brisbane Courier-Mail. This is the ongoing issue of the rail service disruptions. The headline says, shunted. 3 more months of commuter chaos. Minister refused to see for himself. 26 Brisbane trains are out of service. The story says commuters will be forced onto crowded and infrequent rail services for at least 3 more months. But the Transport Minister's turned down a challenge to experience it for himself. Protected industrial action has kept Southeast Queensland's rail network on a reduced timetable since April, when unions and Queensland Rail started negotiating wage deals. Now, if you're in New South Wales, Sydney went through this, where the rail unions are involved in what is described as protected industrial action. The way this works, there are things that they are allowed to do, action that they can take during negotiations. This is now being played out in Queensland. It says now 26 six-car Queensland rail trains are unavailable for service because of a maintenance backlog. Even if the industrial action ended immediately, timetable couldn't return to full service until at least late September. The opposition leader, Stephen Miles, and this is, I guess, part of the political to and fro, has challenged the Transport Minister to catch a train and experience the network. And when it comes from the opposition, you're probably not going to do it. So he says he's not going to do it. But I would have thought by now, if you were the minister, you should have been on the trains and should have been doing it, not with a posse of cameras. Just go and have a look and experience it for yourself. Maybe something will happen on that front. Now, they've also got this one, and I do get a lot of notes from people because we do cover a lot of issues every night. Every program, of course, on our network does that. There's a lot of crime around the place at the moment. Minor crime. There's some of the violence associated with illegal tobacco. Had another person shot dead in Sydney as part of what would seem to be gang wars. And you can just go through as a catalogue. Front page of the Courier-Mail says bullying claims in stabbings. It says 2 stabbings that left children hospitalised with serious injuries this week, with a culmination of brewing social media disputes, according to shock court claims. 2 schoolboys aged 16 and 15 have been charged after separate stabbings in Brisbane and Cairns, which their lawyers say came after messages on social media. A lawyer for an Islamic College of Brisbane student accused of stabbing another child said he'd been subjected to abuse on platforms TikTok and Discord. Discord is one of these platforms that's starting to get a bit more attention. Not necessarily all that positive. Now, the Telegraph in Sydney, this is ongoing story of rent rises. Now, rents have been very tight in Queensland, but we've seen the shooting up of rents in Sydney. So the headline is, it's a classic old Australian expression. In fact, I'll make a note because Kel will be here tomorrow night. Up us for the rent. He's up you for the rent. Great Aussie expression. I'd love to know where it came from, so listen tomorrow night. We might try and get the source of that from Kel. But the headline says, up us for the rent. Sydney tenants facing massive hikes. This is the front page of the Telegraph. It says, Sydney siders have been warned to brace for bigger weekly rent hikes on top of landlords already increasing rents by as much as $175 in the wake of the federal government's tax reforms. Sydney's median rent has soared to $850 a week, with a string of suburbs with increases of more than $150, is despite the housing minister insisting that the government's policies will put downward pressure on rents over time. Now, I know there's been a lot of angst, and justifiably so, if people have made their decisions and their investments based on what they think's going to happen. And, of course, well, negative gearing is grandfathered. The capital gains tax changes come in the middle of next year, so, and there's complexity around this. But, and I know this will be a conversation, I hope, over the next couple of days. I think if you've whacked your rent up by $175, what is it that's pushed the rent up by $175? What is it that would push the rent up by $175? I don't get it, because there's a change to the capital gains arrangements that will apply from the middle of next year, and then the negative gearing is grand. So I don't. Why would your rent be going up $175? I'd be intrigued, and I'm sure those stories will start to come out. Anyway, it's on the front page of the Telegraph, and there have been a stream of those stories as well. They've also got an interview with the now ex
NRL boss Andrew Abdo, he finally gets to sleep in. There's that one. They've got coverage across the top there. Donald's been trumped in Iran. So I guess that's an excuse to use that headline. Not sure how many people are reading any of this stuff coming out of Iran anymore, because it seems to change hour by hour. The Sydney Morning Herald, the Australian Financial Review, all featuring on their front page this announcement today by the Prime Minister on AI. And part of it is that they're going to have legislation, and they are saying they'll have legislation to protect creatives, people who have their work stolen and then used by AI to create copies, or simply just borrowing people's information and effectively stealing it. Now, proof of all this is going to be, because we've been told that this is these are the way they want to operate, that they want to try and allow these US firms that they're saying are going to have, they're calling them guardrails, to prevent people's work being used by AI to train up their models. And they're saying that people have to have the right to Australian music and publishing content to say, well, I don't want my stuff being used by AI. And there should be the capacity of the tech firms to implement that and make sure that that's the case. So we'll see what comes of all of that. If you heard earlier in the program, we had an interview with one of the experts in the area who said, for instance, that we are the second most attractive destination for these data centres. After the US, they're coming here in huge numbers. There's big challenges. One of those is energy. There's a huge data centre being built. There's a whole lot of them. I think we're aware of how many, but the big ones. And there's a massive one being built at Eastern Creek. If you heard our interview earlier today, pretty straightforward. The claim is that the one in Eastern Creek will use 5% of our national energy grid. That's how much energy they'll need to operate that data centre. Now, they will have to generate the power themselves. How they'll do it? Will it be gas? Do we start to look at whether modular reactors could be employed by some of these firms that'll pay for energy? It's a very big story, this one. And the headline in the Nine publication says the Prime Minister in a vow to fight AI job cuts. Well, let's see how that works, because the whole idea of AI would seem to be doing things that are being done by humans right now. And you wonder whether we're standing there watching it just wash all over us, and there will be a lot of change in the employment market. I suspect that'll be the case. So that's the front page of the Nine publications. And then again, you've got the Australian newspaper. They're featuring it on their front page. Their headline says, Agent of Change, Albanese makes about turn on AI laws, because he has been up till now suggesting that they don't want to be too prescriptive in terms of putting rules around all of this, because there's so much investment coming to the country. But he's delivered the U-turn. He's vowed to develop a world-leading framework of laws specifically targeting the technology. Businesses warned against designing standards that are out of line with international competitors. Of course they're going to do that. These people have got huge amounts of money, the big tech companies. They can afford to buy lobbyists that'll be in Canberra, because they know that if these rules are put in place in Australia, they saw with the social media ban, other countries will go, yeah, very good, we'll follow suit. He also said the Prime Minister he'd seek support from state and territory leaders at a national cabinet meeting later this month for a framework for data centres and copyright rules that would be the first legislation of its kind worldwide. So again, this is legislation that'll pull the horns in of these big tech companies, and you know they're going to be spending a lot of money behind the scenes lobbying, because they know from the social media ban, if this comes in and works, won't be able to make as much money out of this stuff. And other countries will do the same. So watch out for that one. That's on the front page of the Australian newspaper tomorrow. They're also featuring this one, which says this is a $1 billion industrial estate in what's described as Sydney's Aerotropolis, which is, of course, the area, the industrial area around the new Sydney airport.
It says it's been cleared for takeoff. A massive industrial estate with UniSuper and IFM Investors' $1 billion Borough Park approved weeks before flights begin at the region's new airport. And there's an artist's impression here of this thing. It'll have a hub. There'll be sod turning. It'll be a high-tech semiconductor manufacturing facility nearby. And they'll all be announcing this in the next day or so to coincide with the opening of the Western Sydney International Airport. Just looking at this, the artist's impression, the roofs of this complex are all covered with solar panels, and we are going to see more of this. It's actually a policy of the New South Wales Liberals that you try and use as much of the industrial estates and business parks, cover them in solar panels and generate the power. You have a battery on site, and therefore that then takes pressure off the grid. You're generating it on site. So I think we'll hear more about that in the next day. Again, the Financial Review, almost identical front page they have. PM's AI flip to target data centres. It says business and tech leaders have welcomed Anthony Albanese's ambition to establish Australia as a global leader in artificial intelligence, but warned that flawed policy execution could jeopardise the foreign investment required to achieve it. And I will make this point that you have had a little bit of noise from some businesses and some tech companies saying, oh, you don't want to go too far with this stuff. And on the other side, you've had a few people saying these are creatives and other, these are people that write, that really the glue that holds society together, the creative work, the music, these are the people who in most cases don't get remunerated for their work, and now AI is going to be stealing it. Some of them are saying, actually, this isn't going to provide enough protection. So also on the front page of the Financial Review, they have a fellow here. Now, this is Spotify, Apple Music, they're the main music streaming services. They've got a key executive in charge of global artists, marketing and policy. Now, he's been in Sydney today. Now, have a listen to this. This bloke says, they are being inundated, Spotify, by an industrial-scale wave of artificial intelligence-generated music. Now, remembering, if your music gets on Spotify and gets played and streamed, you get paid for every time it's streamed. Now, it's not much, and a lot of big artists are saying it's less than you'd think, but people just generate, apparently, they're saying, it's a $99 billion business, US, this is Spotify, but they are saying there are 100,000 songs uploaded onto the Spotify platform every day, and the increasing number of those are being generated by AI, and they've now got an entire team dedicated to weeding those out. And that AI slop, they call it AI slop, they say they've removed over 75 million spammy tracks in the last year. AI hasn't really introduced any novel spam tactics, just taking existing spam tactics and whacked it onto the... And so, I mean, if you can just a few strokes of the keyboard, whack an AI song up on Spotify and make a few dollars because people like it, and that song is most likely scraping other songs and stealing other people's work and being stuck up there on Spotify. So that's the front page of the Financial Review. And there's also this one, just for those listening in Canberra, that this is from Michael Reid, the economics writer. He says, Jim Chalmers' budget bakes in the equivalent of more than 41,000 public service job cuts over the next decade. That's the number that Peter Dutton was putting up at the last election. So if you go in and look at the Parliamentary Budget Office numbers, basically it's saying, well, the budget can get back to surplus in the mid-2030s, but part of that involves 41,000 fewer public servants. And it says no further income tax cuts, a termination of all temporary government programs, the temporary ones, so ones that have just been set up for 2 or 3 years. And the assumption then is all the people working on those programs then leave the public sector, 41,000. And Chris Richardson, who's watched budgets for a long time, is saying it amounts to industrialised gaslighting, because he's saying, well, they're not going to show 41,000 people the door. And remember, if you keep people in work, even though you're in the public sector, you're going to keep unemployment lower. You put people out, unemployment goes up, it creates a problem. So that's the Financial Review front page. Plenty to get your teeth into in the next 20.

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8: 27 minutes past 11 here on this Wednesday night in the UK. Well, the Prime Minister, Keir Starmer, he's made his final appearance in the House of Commons. So in the next 24 hours or so, there's effectively going to be a change of Prime Minister in the UK. I don't think anyone will notice. Ben Downey joins us now. He's Channel 7's Europe correspondent, because I think they're all sitting there counting the minutes, aren't they, until 5 a.m. our time, Ben, when England goes on the line against Argentina.
9: John, fires are being rubbed. Every single car in London has English flags outside the windows. You just played us in with the chords from Wonderwall, and every car has window down playing Oasis's classic Wonderwall as well. It's become the team song of this England side. And this is a fixture stacked with history. It is going to be a biblical footballing event, one that you can almost say before kickoff is absolutely going to be one they talk about in for decades beyond this. If that's how seismic this is. Messi's last hurrah. It's the Falklands War. It's Maradona's hand of God. Yeah. There is so much pent up in this. And it's going to be an astonishing event.
8: Ben, I know it's very hard not to get caught up in this, and I've tried to convey to people, and people who go to London for the first time during events like this tell me the place gets completely consumed and there's explosions of joy or explosions of misery. As someone looking on, I know we've spoken about this, you get caught up in it, but in the back of your mind you've got to think, gee, they're setting themselves up for a fall, aren't they?
9: A specialist in that, John. There is nothing more English than saying how great you are only to fail spectacularly. And that's just not me saying it as an Aussie having a snipe. The famous song for their team, It's Coming Home, about the World Cup coming home to the home of football, which is England, is actually an ironic song about tragedy and failure and how they always bloody lose. So, yes, they are setting themselves up for an astonishing failure. They would have it no other way if you were to ask them right now. I'm not sure what minds would be like if they bow out because really, England has to be the favourites going into this. Yes, perhaps the greatest player of all time is lining up for Argentina and Lionel Messi, but the problem is that he's 39 years old. He is just a man, and on paper, and really in practice as well, this English side is genuinely more impressive than the Argentinian one. I think

0: Oh, dear.
1: It's fair to say, from a neutral minded observer.
0: You're setting yourself up, mate.
1: I'm adding to it, John.
0: I know you are, because, and then you have a look, Argentina, they've had a very easy run all the way through, Argentina. So I'm worried about watching it, because I think I don't want it to go to penalties. I wouldn't be able to watch these poor blokes putting the ball over the bar, and they've done it in the past. So, I've got really good friends who are English who are going to be sitting there crying. And now that I've actually got behind them, I think they're stuffed, because I jinxed everything. But it's all tomorrow morning, and you'll be out there either covering celebrations in the streets. It's only a semi-final. Yep. Or absolute misery. Absolute misery.
1: Crying into a warm beer, John.
0: Yeah, that's right. And the It's Coming Home song, as you say, it's ironic, but the line in the song, because it came out 30 years ago, it was 30 years of hurt. It's now 60.
1: Yeah.
0: 60.
1: Yeah.
0: Yeah, me. All right, well, mate, look, you'll be covering all of that tomorrow, so you get your cameras ready to go. Either way, you're going to have some pretty amazing images, aren't you?
1: I'll do my best, John. 5 a.m. is when kickoff for anyone listening starts on the East Coast in Australia. So if you want to join in the misery, do that.
0: Good on you, Ben. There you go. Ben Downey, Channel 7's Europe correspondent. He'll be across all that on Sunrise tomorrow and on Channel 7's News tomorrow night. I won't say who it is. Someone's done the wrong thing by Phil O'Neill, because
2: really,
0: they gave me Phil's phone, and I've just sent these texts out. You know, Stephen in Canberra, Sophie in Brisbane, Ben in Sydney, and I've sent this group text saying, "Hey, under Phil's name, hey, would it be possible to start your show tomorrow at 5 a.m. so I can watch my team play in the World Cup?" Ben says, "Oh dear. You've woken him up."
2: Oh, no.
0: He's not happy.
2: Thanks, John.
0: All right. So I'm not sure you're going to get him to do it. So anyway, but that's on tomorrow morning. And if you want to amuse yourself when it's on, the game, just turn the sound down in the commentary, listen to this bloke trying to watch and pretend that he's not watching the soccer while he's doing his show.
2: Hey, it's not just your show, or not my show. I'm going to interrupt. It's your one as well.
0: Hang
2: on. Thank you, Dylan.
0: You're actually going to be on air at 5 a.m. There was a bloke who used to work here. I can't say who it was. He was late at the ground, and he used to record the last couple of hours of his show.
2: Steve Price did that.
0: No. You could do, all you're going to do is record half an hour.
2: How about they want to do a halftime at the football Super Bowl style, and I think they want to get Madonna and Justin Bieber and people like that on. You can't do that.
0: Well, the game's... Well, they're going to do it, aren't they?
2: No, the final. But it extends the halftime.
0: Oh, yeah.
2: By
0: and the team that's
2: hour.
0: Got the momentum is going to be going, well, yes. What's happened here?
2: Let's make it up as they go along. Incidentally, so that's tomorrow morning. Good luck to my team, England, playing against Argentina. We'll look at some of the history between England and Argentina throughout the show. I think you might have got or had a bit of RSV. Have you noticed that there's been a bit of an outbreak?
0: No, I've
2: there?
0: Been checking that, because I've been checking the RSV, and I did have RSV. RSV is terrible.
2: Right.
0: But I haven't had RSV. I've just had a head cold, and it's just basically RSV lasts a lot longer than this. I wouldn't be at work if I had RSV last Thursday. I could tell anyone, go and get the RSV vaccine if you can.
2: Yeah.
0: But it does I don't know why it shouldn't be more widely available.
2: You know what? It's a good way of getting out to something you don't want to go to. You can get the RSV if you don't want to RSVP.
0: You say you got your RSV.
2: Yeah, that's it.
0: Now, tomorrow morning, let's go on with business. Tomorrow morning, it's Conspiracy Theory Thursday.
2: Yep.
0: Can I just help you out with this?
2: Because could you? It was your idea.
0: I reckon there'll be someone in the listening audience who believes that the Earth is flat.
2: Well, I hope so.
0: And there will be, I'm sure. And they probably think, I'm not going to ring up. And you're not going to be rude, because if people have got, if that's what people think, this is the whole point of your show.
2: Mm.
0: Conspiracy Theory, if they want to ring and argue the case.
2: Absolutely.
0: You want them, and I reckon there'll be someone listening who'll go, you know what, I'm glad someone's going to take me seriously. I'm going to ring him up.
2: Well, if you have a look at Artemis 2, the way its trajectory went, it was pretty obvious that it wasn't going around. So that says to me, flat. I'm just helping along, you know.
0: Okay, so there you go. There's some inspiration for you. There will be someone listening who might think the earth is flat.
2: Are you familiar with the Paul McCartney died in the 60s and was replaced by a Paul McCartney lookalike? The Paul McCartney is dead. Had you ever heard that one?
0: Yeah, no, I'm not buying that one.
2: Well, we've got all of the clues, which we'll talk about with Paul Cashmere, music journalist this morning.
0: I prefer the earth is flat one.
2: Well, no, this is you can't just change things because you're not listening. So this is going to happen this morning as well as the earth is flat. We're going to have the Paul McCartney is dead conspiracy theory. Yeah, so that's good. Later on this morning, too. Yeah,
0: what's this text message? It says, Senator Malcolm in Brisbane, I'm willing to come on and talk about the earth being flat. Oh, you got someone.
2: Yeah, great.
0: You
2: okay.
0: got someone.
2: Yeah, somebody.
0: That's Malcolm Roberts wants to come and talk about the earth being flat.
2: Yeah, I'll get right. my hand close to the dump button. Yeah. And also, later on this morning, the paper boy, that's his segment, Jason Morrison will be coming on. Now, I know that you've got a little bit of umbrage with Jason Morrison because you haven't had the call yet.
0: Well, Jason's bought a radio network in Queensland. I was reading about it. It's public knowledge.
2: Mm.
0: And I saw the phone and I think he's talking to you, and I thought, well, what about me? So he offered you a job or what? Because
2: I'm not open to discuss that. You'll have to speak to my manager.
0: Okay. There's a story.
2: Mind you, I don't know if you've ever seen the movie Love Serenade. Have you seen that?
0: Is that an Australian movie?
2: Yeah, that's right.
0: We're set in country radio station?
2: Yeah, where the DJ was a one-time big city announcer, but then he goes and lives in a small town. I think it was somewhere like Swan Hill.
0: Mm.
2: I could see you doing that, John, and then you could go to Charters Towers, do the morning show, and be somewhat of the local celebrity.
0: I'd go to the mid-north coast, actually. I'd rather do that.
2: I think you've thought about it, haven't you?
0: Thank you. He's on air. Don't forget, Earth is flat. Yep. Give him a call after midnight, 23 to 12.
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0: 20 minutes to 12. Jan, win or lose in the morning, we English men will be proud of our team. We love it. Believe it or not, we don't take ourselves too seriously. This English woman can't watch the game. I'll be hibernating till it's over. Come on, England. That's from Jan. I think that a lot of people get a lot invested in this, not taking themselves too seriously. But if you've had 60 years of misery, you don't want to make it 64. Well, 62 if you take the European Championship into account. So there's a chance to get disappointed every couple of years in English soccer. Yeah, there it is. And look, can we play that little clip of, because I've just talked about the World Cup. That's our World Cup update. Can we have the intro that we need for that? We
13: do it right now. This World Cup update is brought to you by Anytime Fitness, offering 24/7 access nationwide, helping Australians go from the training ground to game day. Join today.
0: Yes, of course, and that game's at 5 o'clock tomorrow morning. Now, the household chores, one of the things, it doesn't matter whether you've got bad back or arthritis or whatever, and it's particularly difficult, of course, making a bed with very heavy mattresses, but for anyone doing it, the rising cost of fuel and travel just to get to someone to help them out and to assist them. But Bed Easy, this is such a great invention. So if you've got someone who might need you to come over and do it for them, well, this is this mattress lifter takes the strain and pain out of changing the sheets. So people who really can't do it, it's a huge boon for them. And I think for anyone, you lift the corner of the mattress, it's just very heavy. 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So it's this bladder that's under the mattress, comes up, hands-free, tuck everything in, change the sheets, no backache, no aching fingers, and then it just goes down in a couple of minutes. 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

0: Street, Queanbeyan and Darling Street, Mitchell.
1: Well, I only go to the people in the know. Riverland Tiles.
0: The bright red street beat cabinets you see around Canberra hold more than a defibrillator. 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
3: Of course, what's happening in the Middle East, we're all keeping a close eye on what's happening, of course, with petrol prices. So in that context, our weekly look at trying to save money, Joel Gibson, I spoke with him earlier this evening.
4: G'day, John.
3: Fuel is back in the frame today. I've got my fuel app out. I know it's been inching up because we've of course seen half of the fuel tax excise subsidy removed, but now we've got this uncertainty in the Middle East. No one's got any idea what's going on over there, certainly not Donald Trump. So where is this going and what should we be seeing? I mean, because people are going to be suspicious when they see prices go up sharply.
4: I think the only way is up in the short term. I think the question is how far prices rise and how long that lasts for, and ultimately that will depend on, you know, what happens in the Strait of Hormuz. But there are two things happening simultaneously right now. As you mentioned in the intro, 16 cents a litre of fuel tax has been added back on to every fuel price in the country. That technically started on the 1st, but it took a couple of weeks to flow through. But if you look now, the average is in Sydney about $1.61 for unleaded 91. That was $1.48 on the 1st of July. So it probably has entirely flowed through now. Brisbane, $1.51 back on the 1st of July, $1.67 now. So you've seen those price increases come through. What's also happening, though, is we're seeing a new price spike in Sydney, Melbourne and Brisbane so far, and that's to around $2, $1.99 or $2. And we're seeing that already in parts of Sydney, places in Brisbane like sort of West Manly, around my place in kind of Randwick and Kingsford, there's a few. And that'll probably flow through to most, if not all, stations over the next little while.
3: I'm guessing if you listen to this segment regularly, you're not going to be getting any news about fuel apps. You'd know there are fuel apps, the RACQ app, the New South Wales fuel app. So there are different apps you can use to check where the cheapest is near you. We've talked about this before. I reckon only about half the people are actually using these apps. So, good luck to us that are using them. But there are other methods as well to try and reduce what you pay.
4: Yeah, John, the first thing you need to do is make sure you're buying at one of those cheaper locations, especially when prices are spiking as they are at the moment, because the difference today, even just in my area, is from $1.55 right up to $2 from nearby fuel stations. So you use the apps to make sure you're filling up at one of the cheaper ones. That's a $20 to $30 per tank saving. And then once you've found a cheaper location, that's when you look at how many of those discounts you can stack. Supermarket discounts of 4 cents a litre. You can stack that with, for example, motoring club discounts of up to 5 cents a litre. And also, you know, the cashback websites like Shopback, for example, they've started doing in recent times cashback sample gift cards. And that means you can sometimes get 2.5% to even 6% cashback on an Ampol gift card. You pay with that. And if you combine it all together, it adds up to around 20 cents a litre discount.
3: Okay, so that's the cashback apps. Like I went to, I go to the supermarket quite often on the way just to pick up some things for work for dinner here. And I sometimes get the receipt. So you're telling me if I got the receipt, that those 4 cent things are on those receipts again, are they? Or should I be looking for those?
4: They are, but they're also, if you've got a Flybuys account or an Everyday Rewards account these days, they're recorded against your member number. So you can actually use the app, the Flybuys app or the Everyday Rewards app. So when you walk into a fuel station, for example, you can open your app. They'll scan the barcode or whatever it is. That'll get you your shopper docket discount. And then you can open your Motoring Club app and scan that, and they'll give you the extra 4 to 5 cents a litre. And then you can pay with a discounted gift card and hopefully max your savings that way.
3: Yeah. So as we've said before, probably most of the people would be hearing this and nodding their heads because you've been talking about this here and on the Today Show and on your website for a long time, but there's still half the population, it seems, paying more than they should.
4: The latest research I can find says that only about 41% of people are using these mostly free fuel price apps. So a majority of people are still not using them, and I really don't understand why, because they are mostly free. It takes less than a minute, really, to see where the cheapest fuel is in your area, and it can save you $20 to $30 a tank.
3: Yeah, I mean, as you've said this before, sometimes you might say, OK, well, there's a place around the corner, and you look it up and you think it might be couple of cents, 2-3 cents, but of course if it's a full tank that adds up, and you might think, oh, it's not going to be that much, I'll just go to the for convenience. And if you keep going for convenience, that adds up, doesn't it?
4: It does over time, and we're creatures of habit, so you know it's tempting just to pull in at the servo at the end of your street every time you need petrol. But it just taking that moment before you pull out of the driveway to check an app, yeah, it can sometimes save you $20 to $30 for the tank, and then multiply that by 50 weeks of the year, and who knows how much you'd be saving.
3: And the good thing, of course, is if petrol prices go back up and we see the discount of the excise end as well, we know the ACCC, they'll be out there like essentially like confetti all over the place, enforcing any price gouging, as we know.
4: There's no such thing as price gouging in petrol, unfortunately, John. If you ask the federal government,
3: yeah, okay.
4: There's nothing the ACCC can do about it, unfortunately. Yeah. So, yeah, in that sense, they're a bit of a toothless tiger.
3: Joel, of course, joelgibson.com.au is your website, and we'll do this again next week. Thank you.
4: Thanks, John.
3: There he is, Joel Gibson, with his weekly look at trying to save money, those fuel apps, and I guess we just roll over, don't we, with this stuff? Petrol prices go up, we throw our hands up and say, well, I don't understand it. So I guess they will be going up, but at the moment, if you can, particularly if you can lock in a good price, it would be advisable to do it. 131873 is the number now. It is 8 minutes to 12. Interesting story coming out of the United States. Well, interesting for me, because they've just passed, this is the US House of Representatives, they've passed the Sunshine Protection Act, which is actually, it was put forward and championed by Donald Trump and others. And across the board, it's been passed by 308 votes to 117. It's got to go to the Senate, and it would essentially lock in daylight saving all year in the United States. Now, there have been arguments that we should just lock in one time across the board in this country, because at the moment we have a situation where later in the year, Queensland will stay where it is, southern states will go to daylight saving, and then we have the usual arguments about the curtains and kids getting up early. And it strikes me, particularly in rural areas, well, if the clocks change, you don't have to change the time at which you do things. And if you're in particularly, if a school in an area is going to be affected, just go at the times you have been going. You don't need to adjust it with the, so go, just change the times that you're doing things. And most people, I think, would like to see, listen, southeast Queensland, you have daylight saving across the year. So what they're doing in the US, and it's a bit complicated, because it says it would mean that states wouldn't have to change their clocks twice a year. There is still some objection to it in the Senate in the US, and they do have they have a clunky federal system, but not sure it's as clunky as ours. But that's the situation there if it goes through. In this country, of course, the decisions on the time are made by each individual state. I mean, in theory, we could have six time zones, and then the territories could have a different ones as well, in theory. But we did resolve most of that many, many years ago. But I do find it fascinating, and I guess we'll have the usual arguments once daylight saving starts to emerge as well. 6 and a bit to 12 now.
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7: Thank you so much for listening tonight. And look, I've got suggestions here. Someone's saying they're going to play Misty, or want call Phil and ask him to play Misty for them to frighten him at 5 o'clock. And look, my idea is someone wants to ring Phil at 5 past 5 and try and break the Guinness records for the longest talkback call. You start talking at 5 past 5 and finish at 5:30. He can just go and watch the football. I had a lot of suggestions about English anthems, Wonderwall, a few others as well, but this is one I like. This is my favourite English anthem, of course, and it's actually sung by a Welsh woman, but you won't find a better voice or song than this one.

0: night. Phil's coming in next. Have a great Thursday.
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3: Hello, I'm Jamel Wells. The US president has renewed threats to bomb Iranian civilian infrastructure unless Tehran returns to the negotiating table. Donald Trump says strikes on bridges and power plants will continue. Iranian officials say at least 30 civilians have been killed in the latest attacks. Police and the coroner are investigating the death of a 21-year-old Indigenous man in custody in northern New South Wales. Serco, the organisation that manages Clarence Correctional Centre near Grafton, has extended sympathy to the man's family. The circumstances of his death have not been confirmed. Police are investigating if a fatal shooting in Sydney's northwest is gang-related. Jack Hahn reports.
4: A man starting his car in the suburb of Carlingford was ambushed by assassins and shot dead. Hours later, tradies arriving to work nearby found the victim, aged in his 30s, fatally wounded. Whoever opened fire remains on the run, fleeing in luxury vehicles. Police have confirmed the attack was targeted. Their main line of inquiry links to Sydney's gangland crime. It's understood the man shot is not a heavy hitter in the underworld, but may have links to an organised crime network. Jack Hahn, Sydney.
3: New Zealand has recorded its first case of the H5 strain of bird flu. A seabird found on a Wellington beach has tested positive. 14 cases have been confirmed in Australia. Hundreds of BHP workers at Australia's busiest iron ore port are about to walk off the job. Chelsea Bowden reports.
5: Workers at BHP's Pilbara port in WA have been fighting for better pay for months. 9 bargaining meetings have so far failed to reach an agreement. Now, members of the combined ports union will stop work for 8 hours, a move which could cost the mining giant up to $50 million. Union members will also rally outside BHP's Brisbane headquarters in support of the WA workers. It'll be the first industrial action in WA's Pilbara region in 4 decades. Chelsea Bowden reporting.
3: The AFL Commission has removed Nicky Winmar from the Australian Football Hall of Fame. Alex Riddell reports.
6: Former St Kilda player Nicky Winmar was earlier this month found guilty of dragging a woman by the hair and hitting her head against a door. He has now been stripped of his Australian Football Hall of Fame honour. AFL Commission Chairman Craig Drummond says violence against women has no place in the community or the game, while his former club St Kilda have suspended him from the club's Hall of Fame. It comes after a statue at Perth Stadium of Winmar's stand against racism during a game in 1993 was torn down under a directive from the WA government.
3: In finance, one Australian dollar buying around 69 US cents.
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3: England and Argentina will soon meet in the second FIFA World Cup semi-final in Atlanta. Broncos coach Michael Maguire has sent a warning to the rest of the NRL ahead of their clash with the Panthers. Boosted by the return of a host of stars from injury and origin duty, the defending premiers will field their strongest side of the season. Zach Lomax has reportedly rejected a return to the NRL with the Melbourne Storm, instead honouring his deal with Super Rugby club Western Force. And Carlton midfielder George Hewitt is in doubt to play against the Pies on Saturday as he recovers from a back injury. That's news and sport.
2: 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Alexander Watson Insulation. Canberra's cold. Your house doesn't have to be.
8: Got an overnight low of 1 degree, early frost, then a sunny day tomorrow and a top of 15 degrees. Friday morning, frost, then sunny and a top of 15. Saturday morning, frost, then a sunny day and a top of 16 degrees. Sunday morning, frost, then a sunny day and a top of 16 degrees. Come on, come on.
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1: Hello, how are you? Hope you had a good day yesterday. As we get closer and closer, edging towards the weekend, it's July 16 and it's Thursday morning. And as we edge closer and closer to daylight and dawn a bit later, a lot of ground to cover between now and then. 5.5 hours worth of us having a chat. And if you'd like to give me a ring, do that now. 131 873. 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Shall we start with the moon, or shall we start with where we're at in terms of the world population? You want to know about the population? Well, that's good. I can tell you that. Currently, we have 8,304,803,603 people on this here planet, all travelling at thousands of miles an hour while spinning through the universe, thinking that everything that we're doing is the most important thing. And I think that's fair enough too. What about, though, here's a statistic for you. How many overweight people do you think we've got in the world? Well, I can tell you that because I have the statistic right here. 1,798,029,575, because it just went up there then. Now 76. Now 77. 78. All these people are currently going to the fridge and pulling something out when they don't need to be eating that. That's a good statistic, though. I quite like that. Maybe you should have that on the fridge, so every time you go for some kind of snack in the middle of the night. Mind you, know, if you do that, then you'll see that there's, you know, a billion other people doing the same thing. And you probably think to yourself, you know what? What does it matter? What can one more Tim Tam do? One more mint. Today, incidentally, the symbol from the moon is the leopard. And the words today that you have to live by are, this is a day of fighting, of feat. And that's F-E-A-T, not F-E-E-T. And also, steam baths are advisable today. And nutrition-wise, you can eat a lot of spices like clove and chili. See, I don't know much about cloves. If you were to place a clove there in front of me, I would think, is it a clove or is it a garlic? Because I wouldn't have a clue. I wouldn't know the difference. I mean, I know what a garlic looks like, and I'm just presuming that a clove has similar characteristics to a garlic. But that's why I've never won MasterChef. It's advisable to get some sleep. Good sleep today. Yeah, right. Tell that to people who aren't awake till dawn. And the subjects of meditation today are martial arts and weapons. That sounds counterintuitive to me, and perhaps even counterproductive. So the thing that you should meditate on, meditation being a thing of peace and tranquility, a pair of nunchuckers. All right, let's have a look and see what's going on in the world. As usual, we will start with the president of the USA, Donald Trump, who today threatened to take out multiple bridges and power plants in Iran. Today, incidentally, is day 139. He'll do this unless Tehran returns to the negotiating table. Here's the update.
2: This is the moment an Iranian drone appears to strike an already burning warehouse in Kuwait. Bahrain and Jordan also coming under Iranian missile and drone fire. It comes as the US has reinstated a naval blockade on Iranian ports and carried out 7 hours of strikes on the country overnight.
1: 7 hours overnight, yeah. Another chapter of the expanding campaign against Iran. The strikes overnight intensifying around the Strait of Hormuz. Donald Trump has said, though, the deal is near.
3: We have major points of agreement. I would say almost all points of agreement.
4: Well, I think we're going to end it. We've won this. This war has been won.
5: And they want to make a deal so badly.
6: They're begging to make a deal.
7: We are on track to complete all of America's military objectives shortly.
8: We were very close to a deal.
9: I view it as very close to over.
3: And it's looking...
1: Well, as you can tell there, he said that a few times. However, he's also abandoned his threat of a 20% fee on cargo passing through the Strait of Hormuz, which we talked about last night.
10: I'm wondering if you could explain your changing thinking on the Strait of Hormuz applying a 20% fee. How did you get to the decision you just
11: announced? So when I
6: put that out yesterday, because we've been doing that for many, many years. It was never fair to me that we would be guarding the strait when we basically don't take anything. We don't need the oil at all. So I put it out yesterday. I thought it was good. I was called by different people, different countries, kings and emirs, and they said, we'd love to do it a different way. We'd love to invest in the United States with billions and billions of dollars and continue our record setting, and we would like to invest tremendously in the United States.
1: You know what I'd like to do? I would like to be behind Donald Trump when he's at the ATM, and you know, he's, instead of getting a slip, he leaves the slip in there. Just, I want to just see what his, you know, slip is and how many billions he's got. I did that once when somebody left their slip in the ATM, and I remember this was, you know, back in about 1993, and I remember just being stunned that they had $19,000 in their bank account. I thought, how could anybody have $19,000 in their bank account? Mind you, that was about 1993, so that was a lot of money. Donald Trump is teasing a very big election integrity address. So it's going to be very big news. It's going to be a prime time address to the nation. He's going to prepare the nation for the major announcement about possible US elections and voting vulnerabilities and recently declassified information, which makes me think that there will be somewhere along the line a speech about how the election was stolen. I feel that now he has the proof.
11: Around the nation are anticipating your big announcement on Thursday night regarding election machines and integrity. Can you give us sort of a sneak peek about what to expect and tell
6: well,
11: the audience?
6: Well, I'd rather save it. It will concern that subject, and we'll have a couple of other things to
11: Why
6: say
11: should people
6: also.
11: Watch, though?
6: But I'd rather save it, but it's really big news. It's really, really big news.
1: That really big news may actually happen while we're on air. I'll check with Aussie Frank on that, because if it does, then we can bring you that really big news live. Do you know what Donald Trump wants to do? And I absolutely agree with this. I think it's a fantastic idea. He wants to make daylight saving time permanent across the whole of America. So one daylight saving time, and it's permanent. So really, there will be no daylight saving. That's it. The time is the time is the time. Everywhere you go. And they've called this the Sunshine Protection Act. It passed with a 308 to 117 House vote. The bill now moves to the US Senate for consideration. I've always said this, especially in a country like Australia, and especially with the borders between, you know, Queensland and New South Wales, which are really essentially just a line on the road. So, you know, like you go and you step over that line and immediately you go back an hour. And that just seems to be ridiculous. We don't need to do that. I mean, okay, WA is a bit further away, but South Australia doesn't need to do it. Let's make daylight saving, and I don't know if you agree with this or not, let's just make daylight saving either completely irrelevant and we just lose the idea, or we'll leave it at WA, they can have their daylight saving because, you know, most isolated city in the world. They'll tell you that if you live there. And the rest of us have one time. And then we don't have to worry with the whole time thing. Really, does it make that much difference? Does the sun somehow get dimmer once it crosses that line in the sand, and then all of a sudden the curtains fade and the cows don't know whether they're Martha or Martha? What do you think on that? 131-873 or 0460-873-873. Daylight saving, should we get rid of it? Personally, I say yes. Waste of time. They've been talking a bit about AI. Now, Anthropic has put on a concerned face. This is the world's most valuable AI startup, and they're releasing an ad which talks about the grim images of what we can expect when the old AI thing kicks in, which I find really interesting because I've been pushing this barrel for ages, and I think that we should be very afraid of what the future has in terms of AI. And as I always say, I think it's too late. I think that now, given the way technology's changed, the way it basically can turn itself back on, if it doesn't like what you put in there, it'll blackmail you, start sending your Facebook photos back to your wife or something. So here's one of the things that the ad says.
12: Can AI be trusted?
13: Who's going to hit the brakes if we need to?
14: How do we really ensure that what we're aiming to achieve really does benefit the majority of people?
1: I'm going to break that down a bit later on this morning, but that brings us locally to this. Labor's going to develop a national framework to bring together its response to artificial intelligence. So the Prime Minister's going to outline his vision for Australia's approach to AI in a speech. Now, we've got the AI elbow, and we've got the real elbow, so you can see the difference between them. Here we go.
15: If we set our national standards high, then I have every confidence that Australia can seize this moment and make it our own. We can make AI indeed stand for Australia's interests, and I hope to do so.
1: Right, and here's the real AI. The real AAL.
15: If we set our national standards high, then I have every confidence that Australia can seize this moment and make it our own. We can make AI indeed stand for Australia's interests, and I hope to do so.
1: I've got to admit, the AIAL does sound better than the other You Can Call Me Al, Bo. What do you think? Let's go back to AIAL again.
15: If we set our national standards high, then I have every confidence that Australia can seize this moment and make it our own. We can make AI indeed stand for Australia's interests, and I hope to do so.
1: Crikey, sounds a lot better, doesn't he, with the AI airbrushing there. Wonder if he's thought about pre-recording all of his speeches. In the meantime, this is what Angus Taylor had to say about it.
16: The answer to AI in this country is not more bureaucracy. That is not the answer. And the government has decided his big announcement on AI is to have an AI, an office of AI in his office.
1: To me, and I like that, to me, can I get back to the applause, though? It sounds like either the entire room was paying absolutely no attention to what Angus Taylor was saying there. I've got three theories here, which I'm thinking as I talk. One, that they weren't paying attention. Two, they had no idea what he was talking about. Or three, they were all bored. Because you listen, it was only after one person applauded with the worst slow hand clap I've ever heard that everybody else went, yeah. Have a listen.
16: The answer to AI in this country is not more bureaucracy. That is not the answer.
1: Oh, we're clapping. What
16: and
1: are we clapping?
16: The government has decided his big announcement on AI is to have an AI, an office of AI in his office. Another office in an office. We don't need more bureaucracy in this country. We need solutions, and we're not getting them. And that's what we should be doing with AI.
1: You know what I think's happening there? And I wasn't in the room. They're not paying attention. The woman that's laughing has just been passed somebody else's phone with a meme about Haaland from, you know, Norway. I think that's what happened there. I think nobody's paying any attention to that. I'll get you your phone calls on this, 131-873, and your texts as well. Maureen and Vicky are there. Get you in a sec. But on the subject, incidentally, of Haaland, the football's on this morning. It's the final, my team, England, up against Argentina. And, of course, it's all about the sing-along. But the Spanish team got through, and they were celebrating. They've got a good little sing-along too, the Spanish team.
17: Cucurella! Se come una paella, jala, tiembla, que viene Cucurella!
1: That's the Spanish version of Oasis Wonderwall. Okay, 131-873-0460-873-873 and overnights at 2GB on the email. 20 minutes past midnight. Let's start the ball rolling. I'll get to your calls after this.
0: Mark Levy, a Jewish University of New South Wales PhD candidate who complained about students doing a Nazi salute at him, was told there was no work for him soon after sparking a Fair Work Commission fight. 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I'm really starting to question this, Joyne. I tell you what, it's infuriating.
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1: Good to be back here with our little overnight family. Steve sent a text through. In fact, there's a couple of texts. I'll get to those and then I'll get to the phone. Steve says, would it not make sense to have daylight saving all year round? Exactly what I reckon, Steve. Totally. Surely the extra hour of daylight saving would increase electricity production with all of the solar panels on the roofs in Australia. Here's what I think, and maybe I'm oversimplifying it, but the sun is the sun is the sun, right? The sun doesn't know whether it's an hour later in New South Wales or an hour earlier or 3 hours earlier. It doesn't know that because, A, it doesn't have a watch because it would melt. But also, it is what it is. it is what it is. The sun is shining, therefore it must be 4 o'clock in my head. This is why I'm not a scientist. Daylight savings, Phil, it's a measure for farmers to get more light. Maybe

0: lost their data and faces stolen on AI. And she also says, Phil, don't you dare upset my night. No daylight saving in Queensland. What are you talking about? Leave Queensland alone. South Australia's got different time zones and WA has different time zones. Stop interfering in nature. I'm not. I'm making the judgment call on behalf of all of us that this morning is the day that we go. No more to daylight saving. The sun is the sun. It doesn't go north a little further in Queensland just because of daylight saving. Glenn says, Clinton's been rubbishing you on the air again regarding the World Cup, and he doesn't like to promote your program. At the end of his show, he says the radio station closes after John Stanley signs off at midnight. When was that, Glenn? Can you tell me that so we can play that audio? God, that Clinton Maynard. That's in China, David says. All of China's on the same time zone. And Celia just mentioned something to do with the overweight statistic that I gave. I was one of them, Phil, 78K, size 16. I wasn't happy, and my boss encouraged me to go on a keto diet. I committed to it. 6 months later, I'm 61K. Well done. Size 10, happy and healthy. And I would encourage anyone who's overweight and not happy to consider a keto. And I think that's really nice. I wouldn't want to be the one, though, the boss, that would have to say to one of their female employees, listen, why don't you go on a diet? Whew. Vicky, how are you this morning?
1: I'm fine. How are you?
0: I'm good, Vicky. What's up?
1: I haven't spoken to you for months.
0: I know. I've missed you.
1: No, you haven't.
0: I have. I wouldn't make that up.
1: You can't even remember me.
0: I can. You are Vicky on the South Coast.
1: Yes. So I wanted to ring about a particular reason.
0: Mm-hmm.
1: But I'm not into AI because I'm too old.
0: Yeah, that's all right.
1: And everyone whinging about daylight saving. I've got a friend in Ireland at the moment and it doesn't get dark till 10:30 at night. So I think we should...
0: That's the weird thing about, and when I lived in the UK, you know, and at 10:30 at night, it's 10:30 at night, and it's still sunny.
1: Yeah, I've been to Ireland a couple of times when we did pub crawls, and it was like 10 o'clock at night. It's still daylight. Anyway, that's not
0: funny. It's so funny you would say that, though, because I also went out drinking in Manchester, and it was 10 o'clock at night, and I felt like I was cheating. Because I felt like I was
1: doing all these pub crawls in all these little pubs and it's still daylight.
0: Daylight, you feel like, yeah, somehow you're cheating on your body.
1: Yeah, well, that was like 20-something years ago for me. Mm-hmm. But the reason I was calling, if I may say, is that okay, if I may say?
0: Mm-hmm. Well, of course you can say whatever you want.
1: I wanted to tell people to be really careful. I got scammed in my bank account 3 weeks ago.
0: Oh, no. What happened?
1: And I'm the most unscammable person you could ever imagine. I'm so protective of everything. And I got scammed for $3,000.
0: And so what was it? Did you click on something? Was it a phone call?
1: No. I got sent an email from PayPal. And I checked the number out and it was the same 1-800 number, like for PayPal. So I called them and they said that my PayPal account was at risk of being scammed.
0: Mm.
1: So I went through all this process. I wasn't having a good day anyway.
0: Oh.
1: With my mental health and stuff. And I went through this process and then they were on the phone to me and they were sending me text messages and I questioned everything. Like, I really went full on, you know.
0: Mm.
1: And I had to say yes. So I thought I was saying yes that I received a text message, but I was saying yes that they were going to take money out of my account. And I didn't know the codes that they were sending me were bank codes.
0: Oh.
1: So that went for 8 times.
0: And they kept making you... So was it an automated voice?
1: No, real people.
0: Right, okay. And they kept making you re-enter the code?
1: No, tell them the code, then I had to say yes.
0: Right.
1: But okay. I thought I was saying yes that I received a text message.
0: Right.
1: Anyway, cut a long story short,

0: After a couple of hours, I rang my bank, and then they put me on to the fraud squad with my bank. Like, this is all within 4 hours of it happening. And they could not cancel the transactions. And they canceled my, like, my Visa debit card. And they said I could keep using my savings card.
1: Mm.
0: So the next morning I went straight to the bank and I canceled my savings card, right?
1: Mm.
0: And I said, if this was pending, and I rang the bank straight away, why couldn't you cancel it? It took 2 days. The money was pending for.
1: Brian.
0: Before it came out of my account, and the bank couldn't do nothing.
1: And so, you went, and anyway, you actually went in there too. That's even worse.
0: Yeah, so what eventually happened is, like, I took up the dispute, like, with whatever, with the bank, and they declined me getting my money back. So now I've gone through the next process, did a big long letter, whatever.
1: Hmm.
0: And I don't know.
1: What about the ombudsman? By the way, Vicky, the ombudsman?
0: No, good. No. Then if I don't get a result from what I'm doing at the moment, then I think you've got to get through AFCA.
1: Yeah.
0: After that. So I'm, all I want to do is make people aware. Like, I've never been scammed in my whole life. I'm very careful with my money. I'm a pensioner.
1: Mm.
0: And I got scammed.
1: Do you know what there should
0: be? Whether I get my money back or not,
1: yeah,
0: is a different story. But I, like, my mental health has gone down in 3 weeks. But
1: yeah, of course.
0: After writing the letter to the next stage, I actually felt like I've given my point of view.
1: No, but you know what? The onus should be
0: comfortable with that.
1: The onus should be on the banks to make sure that you're more protected, and especially seeing as you said it was 2 days pending. But also, you know, don't beat yourself up about this, because it's really, you know, they're very, very clever, and one of the big issues that people have.
0: I know, I have beaten myself up. I've been so depressed.
1: No, well, don't, no, because it's not your fault.
0: No, I'm getting past it now.
1: Good. Remember, it's nothing. This is nothing that you've done wrong, and that the scammers are so elaborate, and that's what they always say, is the first thing is don't blame yourself, because, and don't be embarrassed, because it's not your fault that this has happened. And also,
0: I know that. I keep telling myself that. But yeah. I feel so vulnerable. Like, I'm changing passwords. And on top of that, I'll just tell you something else, if I may.
1: Yeah.
0: That happened. Then I had 3 nails in my tires.
1: Oh.
0: Then my back brakes went.
1: Oh, bloody hell.
0: And then my phone died. And then I had to go and spend $1,500 for a new phone. So all that happened in a week.
1: So it happens. Well, it all happens in threes. So you've had two lots of threes.
0: No,
1: you've had
0: four.
1: A sixes. Yeah. Well, you've had a four.
0: No,
1: let's hope it doesn't build up to another three or two on top of that.
0: No, nothing. But I don't have to even leave my house.
1: Yeah.
0: Like, I had. Because I'm a big believer that everything happens in threes, right?
1: Yeah, of course.
0: And this was friggin' four.
1: Well, let's hope it doesn't go to six.
0: And I didn't even leave my house.
1: Well,
0: I didn't even leave my house. I didn't go anywhere.
1: Like I said, now I'm glad you can laugh, because remember, this is nothing that you've done wrong, and don't beat yourself up about it, because it's not going to get
0: done
1: you.
0: Enough
1: well,
0: of that
1: well, you should have rung me before then, so I could have told you off. But tomorrow, I'm going to get somebody on from Online Scam Prevention, but we're going to talk to somebody from the Council of Aging about this as well, because you know there are people who are good natured and want to believe what they're doing is the right thing.
0: I believe in everyone. I love everyone. I'm really caring and generous, and And these scammers scam me, and I feel so vulnerable now, you know?
1: Yeah, well, listen, I'm here. If you have any questions...
0: I'm older than you, Phil. I'm not 63, I'm 66.
1: Well, we could still date. Well, listen, no, here's the thing, though. If...
0: You're married.
1: Well, you know, she doesn't know.
0: I don't want to date. I don't want men. I don't want nothing. I'm fine with being all by myself. Thank you,
1: Phil. Well, listen, if anything comes up when we're doing the overnight show, ring straight away and go, does this sound sus? And we'll workshop it and we'll make sure that we can fix it up for you. But in the meantime, you're due some good luck.
0: Oh, thank you so much. But you know what? Honestly, this man behind me, that lives behind me, I think he's got mental health issues and whatever.
1: Mm.
0: I get to sleep between, usually between 8 and 1. It's unusual that I'm awake at the moment. But then he starts banging, thumping. That goes on and usually wakes me up at 1 o'clock and I'm awake.
1: Well, you know what?
0: But it's very unusual for me to be awake now, so that's why I thought it'd get.
1: Well, that's good, because, you've rung up. Now we've all made you feel better.
0: And I'm in bed, nice and warm, and all I want to do is go to sleep.
1: Do that now. Call me anytime, Vicky. Things are going to turn, I promise.
0: Oh, well, you know what? On Sunday night, up at my local bowling club, there's an $8,000 members draw.
1: You might win it, I reckon.
0: It has to go off.
1: I reckon we're all putting...
0: So I'm going to sit up there.
1: Yeah.
0: For every... A number's going to get called every 4 minutes. And I'm going to sit there and see if my number gets called.
1: We're manifesting this. Well, I think every single one of the listeners right now is doing a sort of a meditation going, and thinking that the money is now in your account. So let me know how you get on with it, Vicky, all right?
0: Well, it didn't go off last night.
1: No, well, there you go. I'm telling you. Yeah, don't forget Harvey's.
0: I'll get you half. Yeah,
1: bless
0: worries.
1: You, Vicky. Have a good night.
0: All right. Good night, Phil.
1: Night, Vicky. Yeah, we'll do that tomorrow, incidentally. We'll talk about online scam prevention from the Council of the Aging. A few people on the phone. Bear with me because I want to get to your calls too. 131873.
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1: 19-1. A lot of people on the phone. Hang in there, Tom. Hang on, Trevor, Paul, Matt, Karen. I can see you there as well. Get to Maureen in just a sec. Gene said Albo is saying he's going to build dams. So we have enough water for AI. It's a good point. Maurice said not long now. Take it not long till England play. That's right. The three lions on the chest. Peter said any other day by the police would suit the call. And also Stuart on the subject of ATM slips many years ago. My work expenses for the month were $10,000 and I travelled a lot and I was paid in Hong Kong money. And when they paid my expenses, they forgot the decimal place and I was paid $1 million. But you had to pay it back though. But he's kept that slip. Yeah, I'd get that framed if I were you. People walk in and they'll go, "Oh, what's this? Oh, that's my slip. Why have you got it framed?" "Well, I've got $1 million. Now, there's got to be a bit of backstory. And also Mick says Albo's good at talking about AI because he is artificially intelligent. Thanks for hanging on, Maureen. How are you?
12: Oh, I'm freaking fabulous. My phone's other phone's on the blink too.
1: Oh, no.
12: What's going on here?
1: Are you a Telstra?
12: Yes.
1: I'm telling people, it's still happening. Happened to me yesterday two or three times. I was using the mobile phone. I'd ring someone and it cut out.
12: Well, what I'm ringing about is two things, Albo and Donald Trump.
1: Go on.
12: Albo, we've got to get rid of preferential voting.
1: Mm.
12: Because with the fractured right here, it's a little bit scary what could actually happen. He's only got only has to offer everybody a new car, and he's in.
1: Yeah. What do you think could happen, though? What are you afraid of?
12: That he will be voted back in.
1: Right. Through the preferential voting.
12: Yes. Mm. I really don't like this preferential voting. Half the time, we don't know who we're voting for in the preferential voting.
1: That's right.
12: We know which one we want first, but we don't know who we want second and third.
1: Exactly. You don't know where it's going to. That's a really good point. A lot of people have said that.
12: And the other thing that worries me is Donald Trump. I every time I hear anything about Donald Trump on the news, it's about trying to start a war.
1: Hmm.
12: He sounds like a warmonger.
1: Well, he did promise he wouldn't start any wars, but I was just, funnily enough, I was thinking about day 139 yesterday morning. So 30 days in a month, right? So 30, 60, 90, and then there's on top of that, so 90, 160. So we're, you know, just over 4 months. That's how long this would be going on for.
12: Yeah, I think he just wants to go out with a bang, basically.
1: Yeah, well, that's the thing. A lot of people are worried about, you know, what's going to happen and whether or not he's actually concerned about the midterm elections. Yeah, I don't know. I don't know what's going to happen. Yeah, but you're right.
12: He's making plenty of money.
1: Well, that's true.
12: So, you know, it just worries me. And as for Albo, that mob, they could not run a bun fight in a bakery.
1: Well, you know, that's what election day is all about, but it's not in the bag until the night.
12: Well, I'm in Victoria. It's even worse.
1: Oh, you've got your own issues. I'm going to talk to Terry Barnes about that later this morning because that just seems to get worse every day too, doesn't it?
12: Oh, well, God help us because nothing else will.
1: Well, I'll help you.
12: The poor lady getting scammed. I saw a thing on telly, Doco, one time ages ago. Mm-hmm. And it showed all these people in this huge hall, like what we used to see when the university students were doing their exams. You'd see hundreds and hundreds of people all lined up at little desks.
1: Yeah.
12: Well, in this doco, there was it's the same thing. Hundreds and hundreds, all lined up at these desks, all with a computer, and they were all there to scam people.
1: Yeah. Yeah, it's amazing, isn't it? And you know what, though? The other thing, and that's one thing, but the other thing is you can have one person sitting in a room with, yes, you know, thousands of computers, and it's just a continual thing. They just keep ringing, keep scamming, keep sending it. And when you have a look and you see how many scam emails and texts you get a month, you suddenly go, wow, I didn't realize it was that many.
12: Yeah, and they've it's gone out of my head now. Yeah, it's just unreal. They've got to open the banks up again.
1: Yeah, that's it.
12: And they've got to start sending us mail, because half the time I don't know what's going on, what's in the account or anything.
1: Yeah, yeah. What happened to that?
12: If I could get an account, a thing at the end of each month or even every 2 or 3 months would be handy.
1: Yeah. No, remember back in the days when we had passbooks, when you go to the bank, you know, we never got scammed then, and it was probably a lot easier to do the scamming. You know, all you did is you took your little Wales, took it into the Wales bank, and then they just write on your little passbook, they cross out what your balance was and write the new balance.
12: Well, we had a NAB bank here in the Commonwealth. They both went years ago.
1: Mm.
12: It's not good enough.
1: No, and the other thing is, I've noticed, you can walk for ages trying to find an ATM, and you can walk... They used to be almost on every corner, not literally, but, you know, now you can't find an ATM machine anywhere, let alone an actual bank that you can go in.
12: Well, you wouldn't feel safe down here going to an ATM. You wouldn't know who would stand behind you.
1: Well, that's it.
12: I prefer to go to the post office to pay my bills or get cash out.
1: Well, here's the other thing. Tell me where the post offices have gone.
12: Yeah, well, we've still got ours, so there'll be hell to pay if they try and get rid of that.
1: I wouldn't want to mess with you, Maureen. All right, but you have a lovely morning. It's lovely to talk to you.
12: Yeah, you too.
1: Thanks, Maureen. 131-873 is our phone number. Got a few texts coming through here as well. And also, we've got Trevor, Paul, Matt, Karen and Tom and more people on the phone. If you're hanging on there, bear with me. I will get to you.
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13: Stop, Daryl. 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
13: Margot Robbie.
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13: Yes.
14: Okay. And she's a good chick. I've met her once.
13: You have not.
14: 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Came up to me one day and wanted a photo.
13: That's
14: the vision.
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8: All right, 131 873 is the number. Got a few texts coming in as well. One from Wayne says, hello, Hudson with the H and Aussie Frank. Thanks for playing Judy Zook. I can't get it out of my head now. It's a great song though, isn't it? Wayne says, come on, England. Thank you. Everyone's suddenly jumping on the England bandwagon. Speaking about the World Cup, this is from Glenn. Tuesday at the end of Maynard's show, he said, Adam Hawes up next with Sports Today, Money News with James Willis, and then Nights with John Stanley. And that was it. So I yelled at my radio. I said, what about Overnights with Phil O'Neill? I'm not happy, mate. Everybody deserves to be promoted, whether you like them or not. I don't want to cause trouble, but I just want you to know that I'm in your corner, says Glenn. Okay, well, apparently, do we have the audio of this? So if I get a sec, I'll have a quick listen to it. I know Hudson with an H has just put it in here somewhere. Let me see where... Oh, here it is. All right, let's have a listen. This is Clinton Maynard not promoting his co-workers.
9: Good on you, Horsey. Horsey coming up with sports today after the 6 o'clock news. James Willis will have money news from 7 o'clock. John Stanley taking you the night. Hey, well done, Brian. Brian, who called us about his 1979... Toyota Corolla with 26,000 Ks on the clocker. You're a big chance of winning our Call of the Day prize on Friday.
8: What about Phil?
9: For your company over the past couple of hours. That's
8: Phil
9: Sydney now.
8: Crikey. Right. Put that in my Clinton Maynard book, which has got loads of pages now. Mick says, also I heard Clinton play a bit of Gangnam Style. Do you think he does a Gangnam Style dance in the studio? Well, he's got no rhythm, so I doubt it. You know. I bet his guilty feet aren't made for dancing. Hello, Trevor. Hank, thanks for hanging on, mate. Trevor's in Haberfield. What's going on, buddy? Good morning.
10: Hi there, Phil. Thanks for being there and doing what you're doing.
8: Oh, bless you. Well, you know, Clinton Maynard has no idea, but let's just wash over that.
10: look, you're all good. Let's face it. I just wanted to say, because who actually still has any belief in what anything Aldo says? I'm talking about the AI thing with, you know, he gets up there in a suit with his tie on and looks, you know, tries to look
8: Prime Ministerial. Yeah, yeah, of course.
10: And then if you take into account everything else that's been going on, it's just all, he's a master of distraction.
8: Yeah, well, you know, and that's what Donald Trump does really well. I've noticed he has taken some pages out of that playbook.
10: He said they're on very opposite poles, but anyway. But I'm just who could ever believe anything he says when he gets up anymore? Yeah. He says whatever he does. He's just lost all credibility.
8: Yeah. Well, you know, he's controlling the narrative, which is how you do it. It's like, you know, whenever you're playing football, if you've got the ball, then nobody else can have it. You're controlling the run of play. Yeah,
10: but look, they've still got, you know, good polls and people are being sucked in.
8: Mm.
10: They can still get back in for another five or six, maybe a third term.
8: Well, that's what I keep saying. That's exactly what I'm saying, Trevor. Don't believe the polls, because it may say that Albo, you know, may not get back in. But then come election night, he romps it in like last time, you know. So everybody, the thing is, you know, people see the polls, for example, like One Nation, and it says One Nation's going down. And so they all take that as being, you know, absolute truth. And then go, well, you know, is there any point voting for One Nation because they've gone down in the polls? So I'm, you know, on my own here. You know, so which poll do you believe? Probably, I would say don't. There's supposed to be an indication, but the accuracy of them, I really wonder about.
10: No, I think you're right. They're just an indication.
8: Hmm. And not a very good one.
10: That's right.
8: Mm. Good to talk to you, Trevor.
10: All we can go on is what we've been fed by these liars.
8: By the AI, exactly. I should revisit his AI. Have a good morning, Trevor. Thanks for hanging on, mate.
10: Thanks, Phil.
8: Cheers, buddy. Yeah, I've got a few other people on the line there hanging on. But yeah, I think the AI Albo is I'm quite impressed by the AI Albo compared to the un-AI Albo. It's a bit of a tongue twister, isn't it?
2: If we set our national standards high.
8: Okay, well, let's do this quickly. Which one is the real Albo and which one is the AI Albo? Okay, I'm going to, like, I've got the two sound effects behind my back, so you don't know which one it is. You can't see which hand has got the real AI, the real Albo or the AI Albo. So, I'm going to now show you my left hand. Is this AI Albo or real Albo?
2: If we set our national standards high, then I have every confidence that Australia can seize this moment and make it our own.
8: Okay, was that real Albo or AI Albo? So that's number one. Number two, on the other hand, is this.
2: If we set our national standards high, then I have every confidence that Australia can seize this moment and make it our own.
8: It's pretty, I don't even need to do this. It's pretty bloody obvious. The AI Albo is the one that doesn't say Australia. I'm telling you, he should carry that thing in his pocket. Come on.
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8: 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The company has confirmed a breach of its data network. Investigations are continuing to determine how many patients are affected and how much information has been stolen. Partnered Health has apologised and obtained a court injunction aimed at blocking the publication of any leaked information. 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John Nichols reporting.
7: A 21-year-old Indigenous man has died in custody near Grafton in northern New South Wales. The circumstances of his death have not been confirmed. Serco, the organisation that manages Clarence Correctional Centre, has extended sympathy to the man's family and the wider Indigenous community. The death has been reported to police. The federal government claims investment in artificial intelligence will create new jobs. The Prime Minister has made a key speech outlining a set of national standards for AI. The intellectual property of Australian artists will be legally protected, while data centres will have to generate power and limit their water use. Anthony Albanese says it's in the national interest to regulate the growth of artificial intelligence.
9: We're serious about attracting frontier AI investment to Australia because we want AI to support and create good jobs, not replace them.
7: Some Qantas staff will protest at Sydney, Melbourne, Perth and Brisbane airports today. Hundreds will walk off the job over what they say are dangerous work conditions. The TWU says one company outsourced for ground handling work, Swissport, has had 400 safety reports in a month. A Peak Business Group is backing calls for a royal commission into union misconduct on state building sites in Victoria. The Australian Chamber of Commerce and Industry has added its voice to those of state MPs supporting an inquiry. Chief Executive Andrew McKellar says it's a serious issue.
10: Victoria has become the epicentre of corruption in this case. That's why you need to have a royal commission here. You've got to shine a light on this. You've got to find a way to call evidence to be able to bring witnesses out, ultimately to take action against the corruption.
7: Small businesses and individuals hit by last week's Telstra outage can now apply for compensation. Telstra says complaints must include proof of lost revenue.
11: For Canberra's best coverage of the NRL, join the Continuous Call team every Saturday and Sunday from 1 p.m. Now a sports update on 2CC.
7: St Kilda coach Ross Lyon isn't underestimating an injury hit Geelong ahead of their clash at GMHBA Stadium. The Saints have won 4 of the last 7 games between the two sides. Lyon says he's expecting a strong performance from Chris Scott's side.
12: I think they've got a couple of challenges this week, as we have. And we've played some of our best footy with our key players. And they're a very established, mature, talented list. And he's an elite coach. They're a proud club.
7: In a blow for expansion club, the the PNG Chiefs, recruiting target Mitch Kenny has re-signed with the Panthers until the end of the 2031 NRL season. Tom Dearden is in line to return for the Cowboys in Sunday's NRL clash with the Dolphins, the star 5'8" named on the extended bench for a second straight week.
4: 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Alexander Watson Insulation. Canberra's cold. Your house doesn't have to be.
0: Got an overnight low of 1 degree, early frost, then a sunny day tomorrow and a top of 15 degrees. Friday morning, frost, then sunny and a top of 15. Saturday morning, frost, then a sunny day and a top of 16 degrees. Sunday morning, frost, then a sunny day and a top of 16 degrees.
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5: Darwin and 32 degrees. It's just the same, isn't it? Every day is the same day and the same temperature in Darwin.
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5: Loads of people on the phone. Hanging there, Jeff and Nicholas. Hello, Nicholas. And Siv's there too. And Paul, Matt and Karen and Tom, get you all. Please just bear with me. Michael says on the text, the AI Albo is more intelligent than the real Albo and has got better personality. Crikey, wouldn't that be good if you could get an AI to actually give you better personality? I'd be dialing that up to 11. Hello, Peter, how are you? Let me have a look at your text in just a sec, because that's a long one. I just looked at it and then I realised I should pre-read it. Also, Paul at Narellan, could you play Rod Stewart, Killing of Georgie, parts 1 and 2? Terrific song, that too, by the way. And also, Wayne says, Phil, what about this morning playing World in Motion and the Three Lions? Well, I probably would have to play one of the two, getting us in the mood for the massive game against the Argy Bargies a bit later, says Wayne. That's not a bad idea, though, when it comes to playing, you know, perhaps New Order's World in Motion, because I don't think we've played that. And it could be the one to play this morning for everybody who's suddenly, thank you very much, jumping also on board the England football bandwagon. It's not a bad idea. The official video for World in Motion was the England football team song as well. God, I like that. Oh, I think we'll do that. Either that or Three Lions. However, Michael the Footy Tipper says, sorry, Phil, but I'm going for Argentina. I don't like it when England fans turn on their team, especially when they lose on penalty shootouts. Well, it's you've got to be there to suffer the pain, Michael. But no, that's fine. I mean, you know, horses for courses. If you wish to follow the opposition, then I'm not going to have an issue with that. However, you will reinforce Roger's lack of belief in you. And I'll get a text any minute now from Roger saying, told you so. And here's another text that came through. Hello, Chris, by the way. Don't forget, Chris, you can ring any time you want. Hello, Joy. You told me about the your daughter's phone. I did get that as well. I'm just trying to find this one that came in from somebody who said, Phil, you know that you actually got a mention, and this is further to Clinton Maynard not talking about me at the end of his show and giving it a promotion. But somebody said, if you were having a bit of a listen to James Willis on his show, and this I presume was yesterday, says Matthew, he got a call from a listener. Have a listen to this.
20: I'll tell you what, James, at the end of the day, you are the most interesting show on radio, and Phil O'Neill is the most entertaining show at the start of the day.
21: That's good. Thank you. I'll pass that on to Phil. I'm not sure if Phil gets in this late, but I will endeavour to pass that on, Wayne.
5: Good on you, Wayne. Well, how about that? No, I don't get in. That's the thing about working the overnight show, is that nobody knows who you are, which is good, because in some respects, I never have to go to meetings. I've always got an excuse. I'm asleep. But also, they don't invite me or Ozzy Frank or Hudson with an H to anything, because they have no idea who we are. You know, I can walk in here and see my boss, and I know he has no idea who I am, because he goes, hey, you, buddy, how are you? As if I'm going to just fill in the gaps. Yeah, I'm Phil, I'm the overnight guy here that does the overnight show and gets good ratings. Yeah, you do the overnight show. Okay, yeah, that's me. How's Dale going? No, Dale's not. Doesn't do it anymore. Right. But anyway, maybe here's what we could do. We'd get all of our callers throughout the day, if you get on any of the other shows, for whatever reason, you're ringing up, you know, any of the other shows, at some stage, shoehorn in. And I tell you what, Phil O'Neill's great, doing a great job. And let's see how long it takes before people will cotton onto it. Mick Mack will pick it up straight away because he's the smartest man in the room. Clinton will have no idea and he'll probably dump the call. But anyway, I like that. Something in that. Let's go to Jeff in Adelaide. Hello, Jeff. Actually, Jeff, no, hang on. I want to go to Karen first because Karen has been on hold for ages and I don't want her to tell me off. How are you, Karen?
22: That's all right. All right. How are you?
5: I'm okay. Good to talk to you.
22: I got that PayPal SMS today.
5: Oh, the one that the scam one?
22: Yep. And I read the first part, which says PayPal. An attempted transaction of $612 to Global Tech Services, and that's in inverted commas.
5: Right.
22: Is currently under review by our transaction security system. Of course, my heart went up into my mouth and I'm going, uh-oh.
5: Of course.
22: And then I looked at the phone number up the top and it said +262, etc.
5: It's usually a giveaway,
22: well,
5: yeah.
22: I know one's America, I know six one's Australia, but I don't know where two's from.
5: Which, that's the thing. If you see that, you normally know that, don't you? Because if you've got something that's 6 digits or 12 digits long, you immediately think, well, why is someone from New Guinea is trying to get hold of me and, you know, ask me questions about my money?
22: It was actually Africa, apparently.
5: Oh, well, there you go. Okay, I just threw any old number out there. But yeah, that's it. You know, and the other one is, and here's a good way too, Karen, of finding out whether or not it's a legit text. So if you get a text, an email rather, if you get an email and it says, you know, the Australian Taxation Department want to give you some money or want to take some money away from you and it looks official, then you press on the Who Sent It button, and it's usually michaelk61vv-org.wwp. You think, oh, yeah, I'm not going to fall for that.
22: PayPal told me that because they said, we do not send text. Mm. That is just not us. We do not send text.
5: I think most of them are like that. Yeah.
22: When we do send email, we actually put your full name.
5: Mm.
22: And I went, oh, okay, yeah, because I remember that with every other email I've gotten.
5: Yeah.
22: But this is the first text I've ever gotten from PayPal. But yeah. They told me to take a screenshot, which I did, and I sent it to phishing@paypal.com. Phishing with a PH.
5: Yeah, of course. Yeah. Yeah. And did you get a result from that? Did they get straight back to you too?
22: They got straight back to me to saying that they got my screenshot.
5: Good. See, I'd be afraid
22: and
5: if...
22: And that was via email.
5: There you go. I'd be afraid of sending a phishing text back to the people who are replying on phishing in case the phishing text is actually dodgy as well. Yeah, that's, I don't reply to anything. You know, and when somebody comes knocking on my door with a sheriff's badge on saying, you know, you owe this much money, I'll go, okay, now I believe you. Well, show me some more ID. But, you know, I don't answer calls that I don't know. Even, you know, most of them are withheld. If I get a phone number that's not a withheld number and I don't know it, I don't answer it. If I get an email that says anything at all, I don't reply to it. And so far, so good.
22: Yeah, well, I've been pretty lucky too. But when I heard Vicky and I thought, oh, I better ring up and let you know about this because I just got it today.
5: Yeah, no, good on you. And, you know, you've got to be so aware too. And, but I feel sorry for people, especially the elderly, who are trustworthy but also aren't that sort of computer literate to know, because this is all a brand new world for them. It's a new world for all of us, unless, of course, you're 17. But, you know, we're just not aware of how technical these people are and, you know, how advanced their scamming thing is. And that's the issue too.
22: Well, I didn't even know how it worked, and they explained to me how it actually works, how the phishing texts actually work, because that's what they are phishing for. They are phishing for your information from you.
5: Yeah, yeah, and you're one of, as you know now, as a result of this, you're one of a billion people that's received this text or email. So if you don't reply, they're just, like, literally why it's called phishing, but with a PH, you're just throwing the hook out there and hoping something will bite.
22: That's right. And PayPal said that they never, ever will send a text. It will always be email and it will always be your full name.
5: I think the banks say that too. And in fact, most departments say that. They say, we won't send you a text. And if you've got somebody on the phone and they're asking you questions, again, just go, look, I'll go into the office, you know, and let's see how far that conversation goes.
22: Yep.
5: Good on you, Karen. Thank you. Have a good day.
22: Thank you. Have a great morning.
5: Good on you, Karen. Jeff, sorry to keep you waiting there, mate. I gave you a bit of a false start there, a bit of false hope, but you have my 100% attention now.
1: Okay, in the wrong number for a moment.
5: No, you've come to the right place. Just give me your PIN number and your date of birth and everything will be good.
1: You had a check for 1 cent sent to you?
5: I think I have. You know what? I think I have. Not 1 cent, but it was something stupid like 17 cents. And that was back probably in the 90s. And I thought, well, what am I going to do with that?
1: You wouldn't be going to put it in your account, would you?
5: That's a good point. I don't know whether or not anybody's done that scam. Because I don't even think people really use checks anymore, do they?
1: Well, I haven't used one for yonks.
5: Same.
1: I presume they're still right. Actually, this is a sort of a false call because I rang your producer to see if there were any funny buggers going on with phone calls. You had complaints when I was listening to you a couple of nights ago. People rang up and said they tried to ring a friend or something and Telstra was still at it. Anyway, I had a payment which comes in at 11:45 Adelaide time.
5: Mm.
1: We're half an hour behind you.
5: Yep.
1: And,
5: not for much longer when I bring in the daylight, the no daylight saving thing. But anyway, that's still to happen.
1: Yeah, maybe. I don't think they're going to do it.
2: No, no, I'm going to bring anyway, it in. I'm going to actually bring it in myself. I'm just going to have one time. And everybody like it or lump it. Yeah, but sorry, anyway, carry on.
1: I didn't know you replaced Albo yet.
2: Albo hasn't got a radio show. If I say it's a quarter to 12, it's a quarter to 12.
1: Okay. Anyway, I'll ring the producer to see if you'd have any complaints about Telstra. I reckon for about 5 years, I can set all my clocks by when one of my payments come in, about half or three quarters of an hour ago. And lo and behold, no pay yet. And I thought, uh-oh. It looks like the $6 million girl is hard at it tonight. Trying to figure out why Telstra's got problems. I'm pretty sure my bank operates digital for all money transactions with Telstra. And I asked him, he said, oh, you better go on and tell Phil about it. And here I was.
2: Well, you know,
1: doing my hardest.
2: Of course.
1: I'm sure you're bored stiff.
2: No, not at all. No. And do you know what, though? Here's what's interesting, because I'm still saying something's not quite right, because I'm still ringing people on my Telstra phone, and it will ring once and it'll cut out. And I know I've been banging on about this for the last couple of days, but other people have had this too. But I had a chat with a bloke yesterday who's from the University of Technology, and he said that there's actually, with this glitch that they've got on the phones, there's actually something that we can do with mobile domestic roaming. So we can have that, and it's just a flick of the switch. The whole country can have that. It's a flick of the switch. So what happens if one network goes out? And I'm not 100% technical or sure about the technicalities of this, but from what I understand, if one network goes out, it immediately, bang, just like that, your phone will then go to another provider. So if you're out in the bush, or if you find yourself in a situation like the Telstra outage, then you need to ring 000 or whatever, then your phone will then go to another network. And we've got the capability to do this, and we've had it since about 2017, but we just haven't done it.
1: Mm-hmm. Incidentally, I want to ask you now, next time I ring you, about these rotten sods from a country overseas. They'll go along with what looks like a normal fishing trawler, but it's got hooks down onto the ocean floor, and when it runs up against a cable, which has got all the internet stuff on it, boing, some poor sod's got to go down and rejoin it.
2: I saw this, and you know what's interesting about this is that there are millions of cables, but they've only got to take out one. They've only got to hook one, and that causes huge problems around the whole world. And these cables, they're just lying literally on the above the surface of the water, on the surface of the water. So they're not protected by some kind of aluminium sort of cage all the way across the world. They're just floating around down there.
1: The world's richest man, I won't mention his name, but he's got lots of satellites up there. Mm. I bet he's doing all right every time there's chaos on Earth. He must make a squillion out of it.
2: Oh, you know what? The rich are getting richer. And you know what? They're all meeting and having these secret meetings. And
1: we're having fun, Phil.
2: Well, we're having fun. Oh, by the way, this Aussie Frank just gave me this. You can still use cheques in Australia, but they are being officially phased out. So I wonder what we will then use as the expression, the cheques in the mail, because we haven't replaced that yet, have we?
1: Well, not having much money.
2: Yeah.
1: Anyway, I'll leave you in peace, mate. You can leave a call as well.
2: Yeah, that's it. Appreciate that. But we need to come up. Thank you, Jeff. We need to come up, Jeff, with an alternative to the checks in the mail that works in this digital age of 2026. Maybe along the lines
1: of paper bags.
2: Paper bags.
1: A few years ago.
2: You know what? I'll meet you in the back laneway. If you see a bloke with bad skin, go up to him and say orange, and he'll give you a paper bag and you'll be on your way.
1: Yeah. A guy, have I got time just to tell you a 10-second story?
2: Yeah, go on.
1: I come from a farming existence in Victoria. And
2: you're not going to tell me anything that's going to get me in trouble here, are you?
1: Oh, no.
2: Oh, good,
1: no.
2: Okay. I just thought I have to preface this. I'm not going to
1: name the person who did it.
2: Yeah, okay, good. All right.
1: A guy turned up at a stock sale in my hometown, and he had a big paper bag, and he just put it down, and a young bloke, about 15, he said, I'll give you $10 if you keep your eye on that bag. Don't let anybody go near it. I've got to go to the loo. Away he goes, comes back, gives the guy the money. He's, and the kid said, what's in the bag, sir? And he opens it up. And there were rolls that must have been hundreds of thousands of dollars. Crikey. There. He was going to buy stock. Cash.
2: How long ago was this?
1: Oh, a good 50 years
2: ago. Yeah, I bet. Wouldn't happen now.
1: Oh, no. Not now. You go straight to jail.
2: Yeah, although they'd probably open the bag, the kids, and go, I don't know what all this paper means. I've got no idea. If it was a mobile phone, it'd be a different story. Good on you, Jeff.
1: I'll see you again.
2: Yeah, you bet. Thanks, mate. That's Jeff in Adelaide. Yes, Nicholas, Siv, Paul, Matt, Tom, I've got you there. I will get back to you.
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4: 27 past one. We'll get to the paperboy, Jason Morrison, in his segment a little bit later on this morning. And also, it's Conspiracy Theory Thursday. Music journalist Paul Cashmere will talk about the conspiracy that Paul McCartney died in a car accident in the 60s and was replaced by a Paul McCartney lookalike. And the Beatles gave clues, and I'll give you those clues throughout the morning. I was just talking to Ozzy Frank about the idea of our listeners getting on all the other shows and just going, oh, and listen, Phil O'Neill's doing a great show at night. just like James Willis there before with Wayne, who was calling through. And let's just see how long it takes before I get a cease and desist. And then we were discussing which of the announcers around the building would actually see it as a good-hearted thing and a good-natured thing. I don't think Levy would. I don't know about Ben Fordham. Let's not do Ben's show. He's too powerful. Mick Mack would. But we figured that, and Stanky would, but we figured that, you know, Jason would, Jason Matthews, Dean and Sophie would on 4BC, but we figured that Clinton Maynard, as soon as someone says it, Clinton Maynard will just dump the call. Hey, Phil, more worry about Albo delivering his landmark policy address on AI at Sydney University. He was in his environment there, indoctrinating non-believers, if there are any left in our universities. Please make the effort to read my text. I will, Chris. The lady is correct, says Greg in Phuket with PayPal. They'd have your full name. And by the way, if you get a plus 26 XXX, there are usually African countries like Zimbabwe. Just any overseas call ringing you up about anything to me is a red light. Hey, Glenn, meant to tell you my niece Isabel is having her surgery next week. Good luck, Isabel. Hope you're okay. If you are listening, you'll be fine, I'm sure. And also, he says, say hi to Wayne for me. Wayne, Glenn says, hi. Steve says, Phil, if you're going to play a song this morning, you could either play that one, the New Order song, or maybe you could play this ahead of England's semi-final game later on this morning. Here's a suggestion for a song for you, Phil.
5: Don't cry for me.
4: Yep, I like it. Well, there'll be tears on either side anyway. Thanks for holding on, Tom. How are you, mate?
6: Yeah, not too bad. Yourself?
4: I'm okay, buddy. Thanks. What was that, sorry?
6: Hey, talking about scams.
4: Yeah.
6: Pretty much one rule should apply. Don't believe anything.
4: Yeah.
6: Don't trust anything.
4: Yep.
6: Don't trust anyone.
4: Yep.
6: Especially your spouse.
4: especially what?
6: Your spouse.
4: Yeah, don't trust my... I don't trust... Well, I trust Hudson with an H, but as for Ozzy Frank, no, I wouldn't leave him with a paper bag full of anything.
6: Well, put it this way. Put it this way, Phil. I actually work in the finance industry, and I work in the scams and fraud team, and I've been doing it for about 25 years, and... You know when they say the word love is blind?
4: Mm.
6: Well, didn't I find that out only recently? I virtually got scammed by my wife, who decided she didn't want to be married to me anymore. So what she did, she attacked me.
4: Oh, no.
6: I'll just let you know. It's already been to court.
4: Yeah, okay, that's right. Well, and obviously I won't go into any more of this, but you know what? Only through the legality of it. Can I say this, though? And you're absolutely right, Tom, especially in the day and age of AI and everything that's going, you know, that's available now to be seen on the internet, and also, of course, scamming. My

0: thing is, unless I've seen it with my own eyes, with my glasses on, it's not real.
1: Yeah, well, Phil, can I just say, you know when they say about domestic violence against men, you know it doesn't really happen, you obviously know that, because I found that out the hard way, unfortunately.
0: I'm sorry to hear that, Tom. I'm sorry to hear that, my friend. And you have made a good point there, too. Or I'm going to leave the call there in case you say something that you will probably wish you hadn't said in the morning, if you know what I mean. I'll sing your praises on Clinton's show this afternoon, says Wayne. Well, I'd like that. But let's see what happens and to see how long it takes for him to dump the call as well. 131-873 is the phone number. Matt's been hanging on there, too, in Preston's. Morning, Matt. How are you, mate?
2: Yeah, not too bad. Good calls. In my world's a bit of a washing machine at the moment, and I woke up at 11 minutes past 12, and 11 minutes past the hour is a big thing in my world. And anyway, I woke up and couldn't sleep again, so I turned the radio on, and that's when I heard Vicky on there about scamming.
0: Yeah.
2: And my father, he's passed now only just recently, but he... about 3 years ago, I used to take him out for lunch every couple of weeks. Anyway, he was starting to get dementia, and he started to say things that didn't make sense. And then he was telling me he had to take this phone call at 3 o'clock in the afternoon, and it was one of these scammers that was setting him up. And he had to go down to the bank, and they wanted him to take out $9,900.
0: Yeah, right.
2: Right? Mm. And it was because it's under 10 grand. That's a limit where the banks don't have to report it.
0: Yeah.
2: All right. So anyway, he's telling me this, and I go, hang on, this isn't right. And anyway, I ended up getting down to the bank and getting everything closed, and that's a hold on everything. But I found out that they got him to buy all these gift cards from the supermarket.
0: No.
2: And thousands of dollars worth of gift cards. Right, and then they rang him, and he had to quote the numbers that were on the gift cards, and that's how they cashed the cards in.
0: Do you know what? Right, and I've got a friend that's got his mother has dementia as well, and they're having a really hard time because she doesn't realise that she's getting scammed, and they want to take the phone off her, and she doesn't want the phone taken off her, and she needs it too. But trying to explain to her the situation, he said it's so difficult to try and explain it as well. And you know, the elderly, this is the problem, is they're so vulnerable and so trusting, and yet when they do get scammed, they don't want to tell their family because they feel embarrassed about it, which they should never do. But yeah, it's such a shame, isn't it? It's a shame that we live in a world where things like this exist too, Matt.
2: Yeah. Well, anyway, my brother and I became powers of attorney and enduring guardians, and we went back through his accounts, and we found that there's someone from Thailand got him for $4,000. Anyway, we went. One of the banks was really good, and they actually denied him to get the 10,000 or the 9,900 out, but these scammers told him the same. They were talking to him and got a bit of history from him, and I'm a truckie, and they basically said, tell the bank that your son's got a problem with his truck, right, and you need the money to help him out. So they went into all these, they were getting all of the history, like the fishing thing.
0: Yeah.
2: Right. And I just got this PayPal thing too about 2 weeks ago, and I didn't bother answering it. But that PayPal thing seems to be going around.
0: Yeah.
2: Anyway, also this thing about AFCA, I hope Vicky has some luck, but AFCA's pretty much a toothless tiger, is what I found. They're pretty hopeless, to tell you the truth.
0: Yeah,
2: anyway,
0: you've got to. I guess the thing is, you've got to have someone to listen to you when you're in a situation like that. But you know, the other one that happened too, Matt, was and people, especially parents, when it comes to their kids, they want to protect their kids forever. You know, even when they get older. Yeah. And so when they get these texts going, from overseas, look, your daughter or your son is here. They've had an accident, and you need to send money. And this happens over and over and over again because parents don't even think twice about their kids. But, if they think their kids are in trouble, they're going to go, right, I'm going to get onto this straight away. My kid's in trouble. And it's cruel and how you police something like that. You know, if I was a parent, I don't have kids, if I was a parent and I got that text, you know what, I would err on the side of, look, I'm going to send you the money and hope this is not a scam. And, you know, that's... Because what do you do?
2: I would be making some checks, but and be contacting my child.
0: Well, that's it. You know, the thing is that apparently... Yeah, well, that's happened a few times. They've called the child, and the child said, this is a scam. But if I think in a lot of cases, they can't get hold of the child. Or maybe they've got the kid's phone, or the kids are in somewhere like Cambodia, or, you know, they haven't got phone reception or something like that. And so you've got that period where you go into an absolute panic, where you think, well, you know, what do I do? I've got to help my kid out.
2: No, I would have been the embassy. I'd be going to the embassy straight away.
0: Matt, good to talk to you, mate.
2: I think there's a quick thing. I've got a quick question, and I want to put it out there to the listeners.
0: Go on.
2: All right. I've got had a marriage breakdown, right? And my wife, I said to my wife, is there any chance of us reconciling? And she said no. Anyway, it was a fluky thing that I met another lady that I'd known when I was a young guy 40 years ago. It was just a fluke. And anyway, we started texting a little bit and something developed. We got a little bit romantic. Anyway, about 6 months later, my wife says that she wants to try and make it work. Right? So I'm going, oh no, what do I do here? Anyway, the new lady in my life said, look, I don't want to stand in the way. I want you to try and work it out with your wife. And I said, okay, so I'm doing that. And then my wife sees the text that I had to the new lady. And then she starts going a bit crazy and she sort of basically I forbid you to ever have contact with this other woman again. But this woman didn't do anything wrong. She's a really nice person. And when I woke up at 12:11, see, this 11 minutes past the hour thing reminded me of her. And it seems to crop up all the time. And I was just thinking about her when this Vicky came on the radio. But I don't know. I'm not contacting her because I don't want to. I said, okay, I won't contact her anymore. But I feel like I haven't done anything wrong. And I don't know what I should do here. Like, to honour my wife and say, I'm not going to contact this woman. But this woman was a decent part of my life when I was young. And she's a good person. And I feel really bad.
0: Yeah.
2: I can't even say g'day, or, you know, let her know I'm going all right, or...
0: Yeah, you're absolutely right. Do you know what? Though it would be remiss of me, and obviously not my territory, to give you any advice on that, because, you know, you'd have to communicate that with your wife and figure that out. But, you know, I never know when I'm going to be in trouble with my wife, so I wake up in the morning and say sorry 3 times, just in case. You know, sort of like bank it in advance, just in case I get in trouble later on in the day. I can say, oh, it just had part of the 3 sorries I've already had. Bless my wife, though. I only have to say 2 sorries every morning now.
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0: 18 to 2, Paul's hanging on the phone there in Melbourne. How are you, mate?
1: I'm good, how are you?
0: Yeah, I'm good. So I was talking about data centres and how you wouldn't want to have one next door to you.
1: Talk about that, but first, good luck to England in the football. Let us hope this time the hand of God does not reach down.
0: And for the people that don't know that reference, that's, of course, Diego Maradona, who was playing against England and handballed the ball into the net. And it's one of the... Every time England plays Argentina, there's an issue like that.
1: Well, it should be a good game.
0: Yeah, I hope so.
1: Yeah, so data centers. So a couple of things. First of all, the speed at which AI is growing at the moment is it's doubling its power every 6 to 7 weeks, which, you know, you'd be lucky if Parliament sits between that. So we have a situation here where if they go into the next session of Parliament to consider and pass legislation, by the time it passes, AI will be twice as powerful and twice as capable. And by the time it's enacted, it'll be four times more powerful and innovative. So, yeah, I've got some concerns about a government's ability to be able to regulate something like this. If you look at Europe, they have a saying in Europe, first regulate it, then never build it. Mm. And they're completely out of AI because of that attitude to just wanting to examine and regulate and control everything, which is kind of what Albanese's announced now. Now, we have a situation where he's come out and he's all sort of, you know, steamed up about the water. So let's think about that for a second. If we take all the data centers in the US, and the US is miles ahead of anyone else, it is huge in terms of AI, top seven companies are all US-based, okay? So they use, their data centers use 17 billion gallons of water annually. That sounds like a lot. However, Americans use 3.2 trillion gallons watering their lawn, or in another way, that's about 0.075% of all the water that people just use to water their lawns. Uh-huh. It's not actually a lot, but we're getting all this hyperventilation. I suppose if you traced it back, you might get to groups who are trying to hobble the West like they do with every advancement in technology, like nuclear power, everything like that. There's always a little group out there, you know, who's trying to astroturf their little groups to protest this and protest that and delay and obstruct and cause problems. The water, yeah, it uses water. So what? Most things do on this planet. And it's not really a lot of water in the grand scheme of things. But if you listen to Albo, you know, this is going to be a major critical issue functioning Australia. It's not. It's a rounding error in terms of how much water is going to be used. And, you know,
12: even if you trusted this government, you know, is government really the appropriate body to try to regulate and control and direct an emergent technology that is growing so rapidly and is only really understood by pioneers in the IT field? I mean, who do you want to have in charge of IT strategy? I'd give you a choice between Elon Musk and Albo. Who do you reckon should be calling the shots?
0: Do you know what, though? You know what I feel about AI, and that is that it's already far too advanced than it should be, and it's already too late to turn it back. And people always say, oh, conspiracy theory, Phil. And I say, well, no, you know, read some articles about it. You know, AI is essentially running its own game now. It's looking after itself. It doesn't need us anymore. You try and unplug it, it'll just plug itself back in. You give it codes to go and, you know, work out, it'll go and write other codes. You know, there was a story about a bloke who was trying to change the code that he'd put in, and AI didn't like the changes that he had made. So the AI took his CV and made him, or he didn't, wasn't aware of this, applied for other jobs in other companies on behalf of him to get him out of the company.
12: Yeah, they had that. That happens a lot. They had a situation in Nevada where they had an AI drone and it could win points by simulating and targeting a kill.
0: Of its own volition, yeah, and, yeah.
12: Well, it had the rule that it could only, it had two rules. One, try to get the highest score you can. And two, you cannot fire unless this human gives you permission to. So do you know what the AI logic came up with to rationalize those two rules? It attacked the human control point because it figured if it killed the human couldn't say no, and then it could achieve its programmed aim of maximizing its kill score.
0: Well, that's what that's what the computer and AI is doing now. It's metaphorically killing off the human being. And look at all these robots that they've got, which are supposed to, you know, be controlled by human beings, and they're going around pushing people over whenever we have robot shows. I think the horse has bolted. I better go, Paul. I've got to get to Siv and Nicholas and also the paperboy, Jason Morrison, with his segment. Always good to hear from you, my friend.
12: Okay.
0: Thanks, Paul. 131873 is the number. And Phil in Newtown, got your text. Thanks, bud.
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14: the suburbs of Hughes, Curtin, Garran and Lyons will move from the central electorate of Canberra to the southern electorate of Bean, uniting the Woden Valley into a single electorate.
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15: The United States and Iran are trading strikes amid the collapsing ceasefire in the Middle East.
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0: Power grid's gone down in Cuba again. They got real issues with power. They had 3 blackouts in 10 days. I was in Queensland when there were issues with CQEB back in the 80s, and the power kept going off and people were furious. So, yeah, in Australia, power's off when people get home. I wonder what they would ring up the station to complain about. I reckon a lot of them would just be ringing up going, I can't watch maths. I'll tell you who's on the phone and maybe he's got the answer to that. Where is it? Oh, here he is. Sip.
3: They're coming to take me away, haha. They're coming to take me away.
0: What do you think if there were power blackouts, morning Sip, if there were power blackouts in Australia, like in Cuba? Yes. Do you think people would be...
4: I think we just be enjoying a wonderful communist paradise. There is, because we seem to be reaching for it. Although I say that, and the Greens are at 12%. Mm. So maybe there's a bit of hope there. But yeah, I think we'd still be looking at each other going, how did that happen? Because we have this mentality in Australia where it's tied up with why mentality. So we'd go, oh, there's a power blackout. How did it happen? And we wouldn't realise that it's because of long-term decisions that were made ages ago that weren't fixed when they were meant to be.
0: No, we don't think about that. You think about how am I going to watch maths. What do you think would be in terms of the power blackout, though? For me, I think I'm going to... For me, it's a toss-up because I don't watch telly, so I wouldn't care. For me, it'd be a toss-up between not being able to have a coffee or not being able to have a hot shower.
4: Well, that's if the water goes out.
0: Yeah, but the water heater would still be. Yeah, but the hot water would still be operated by the power.
4: Not unless you've got a gas system.
0: Yeah.
4: Not unless you've got a gas system. So yeah, so that would be. Yeah, I can see that. I can see that we've been sort of an Armageddon thing. Just briefly before I disappear, because this is the time where I actually have to disappear on time, because I can see what time it is.
0: Mm-hmm.
4: What do you think of the situation over there in the UK at the moment? I mean, they've gone from one left-wing cardboard prime minister, as in cardboard Keir, because he did sound very wooden, to another left-wing prime minister who sounds very, very friendly and seems approachable to people, but he's still going to tax everybody out of existence.
0: Mm.
4: It's weird, isn't it?
0: Yeah, I think Nigel Farage has shot himself in the foot a little bit because he had trajectory. But what have they had now? It's been 7 prime ministers in 8 years or something?
4: They have, yeah.
0: 7 in 8 years.
4: Well, I thought we had problems years ago.
0: Exactly. Could you imagine? I know Japan had a similar issue to that as well. Could you imagine having to just, you know... Although, having said that, it's a little bit like this Big Brother mentality. You know, we didn't want to get rid of our prime ministers until Big Brother, we voted people out of the house. And then we thought...
4: So we now vote them out, yes?
0: Yeah.
4: You know what we should do? That. We should actually have, like... You know how in Big Brother or one of those, so you get the voice or whatever it is, you have, like, a phone line?
0: Yeah.
4: And if you want to vote in favour of someone, you ring one number. And if you want to vote against, although these days now we just text, don't we?
0: Yeah, okay. So, okay, but what's the frequency? Quarterly?
4: I think so, yeah.
0: Because you don't want to have it like, otherwise we'd have a new prime minister every week. Or every 6 months.
4: Yeah. So you look at the poll results.
0: Yeah.
4: Because you know how we're obsessed by the media, is it?
0: Yeah.
4: Obsessed by the fluctuations of the polls because they go up and down like bloody yo-yo.
0: I like it.
4: Maybe that's what we do.
0: Yeah, and you know, so...
4: That's what we do.
0: Two text numbers... even if you want to vote for The Voice or Big Brother, whatever. So you text somebody in or you text them out.
4: Yes.
0: So if you want Albo in, press blah, blah, blah, plus 3. If you want Albo out to stay in, press plus 2. And then The Voice comes on while he's in, you know, you've got to sort of make it a really humiliating thing. So he's in, you know, when they have the speakers.
4: You've got to have like a deep booming voice.
0: Yeah, in the middle of question time, it will stop and they'll go, Albo, It is time to leave Parliament House.
4: I think Milton Dick could do that because he's got a very deep, booming voice. I wouldn't want to be intimidated by
0: him. Who? Which one?
4: I really... Milton Dick, the current Speaker in the House of Representatives.
0: Okay.
4: Because he's got a very deep voice. I can do it.
0: Or Morgan Freeman. I better go. You hang up first. There he is. All right, let's get the news update, then we'll get to Nicholas.
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0: Hey Marie, thank you for the lovely phone call. 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
28: Hello, I'm Jamil Wills. The Prime Minister's outlined a suite of measures to regulate the growth of artificial intelligence. Federal politics reporter Nelson Scott.
29: AI companies will have to adhere to a set of national standards as Labor seeks to make Australia one of the first countries to regulate the technology. Data centres will be forced to generate their own power and conserve water, while AI developers will need to seek permission to use the work of Australian artists on their platforms. An Office of Artificial Intelligence will also be established within Anthony Albanese's department, responsible for overseeing the technology.
30: We can make AI indeed stand for Australia's
1: interests.
29: Opposition leader Angus Taylor says the PM's plan will just add unnecessary layers of red tape.
9: What he's announced is an office in an office. Inside his own office, he's going to have another office.
29: Some businesses and unions have welcomed the government's AI strategy. Nelson Scott, Canberra.
28: Support for One Nation has continued to decline as the minor party's policies face greater scrutiny. The latest YouGov poll reveals its primary vote has dipped 4 points to 26%. The opposition has seen its support lift by 3 points after winning back some voters who previously shifted to One Nation. Labor remains the most popular political party. A national network of GP practices and skin cancer clinics has been targeted by a major cyber attack. Partnered Health, which runs 57 clinics across Australia, says patient records have been accessed. It became aware of the attack on June the 23rd and has been working with agencies including the Australian Cyber Security Centre. Information that may have been stolen includes personal details, referrals and pathology results. Millions of dollars worth of drugs bound for Melbourne have been intercepted in Sydney. Chris McCarthy reports.
11: Border Force officers uncovered the drugs inside a shipping container at Port Botany on Monday. The 14 duffel bags they found are estimated to be worth more than $400 million. The container arrived from Texas via Panama and was bound for Melbourne before it was intercepted. Federal police have now seized the drugs but are yet to determine the criminal syndicate behind the shipment, with investigators now urging anyone with information about the foiled import to come forward. Chris McCarthy, Sydney.
28: Up to 200 workers at Australia's busiest iron ore port are walking off the job for 8 hours. Workers from BHP's Pilbara port in Western Australia are taking industrial action after 9 bargaining meetings failed to lock in a new pay deal. It will be the first round of industrial action in the region in 4 decades.
12: For Canberra's best coverage of the NRL, join the Continuous Call team every Saturday and Sunday from 1 p.m. Now a sports update on 2CC.
28: Penrith coach Ivan Cleary's looking forward to putting the State of Origin period behind them as they target a 5th premiership in 6 years. Nathan Cleary, Liam Martin and Isaiah Yeo will return from Blues duty for their game against the Broncos. Sydney Swans vow to do more to avoid colliding with umpires during games. The AFL fined 3 Sydney players from last week's clash with Fremantle, charging them with careless contact with an umpire. Swan star Isaac Heaney admits they need to be better.
13: A lot of it's based off where you start, especially around the stoppage. When there's so much congestion, you just need to make sure the umpire's got a clear way out of the stoppage. I got done on the weekend. It's a good learning. We need to protect them because they can't have their head on a swivel.
28: Former St Kilda player Nicky Winmar has been removed from the Australian Football Hall of Fame after being found guilty of assault.
14: 2CC weather. Alexander Watson Insulation. Canberra's cold. Your house doesn't have to be.
15: Got an overnight low of 1 degree, early frost, then a sunny day tomorrow and a top of 15 degrees. Friday morning, frost, then sunny and a top of 15. Saturday morning, frost, then a sunny day and a top of 16 degrees. Sunday morning, frost, then a sunny day and a top of 16 degrees.
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1: Jason Morrison, the man that always makes sense. The paper boy, that's the name of his new segment. Because he's, you know, works at a newspaper now. He actually came up with that name himself. We all came up with J-Mo and J-Diddy and all the other nicknames for him. Anyway, we'll have a chat with him in a moment. And it is Conspiracy Theory Thursday. This morning's conspiracy, we'll catch up with the music journalist Paul Cashmere from the website noise11.com. And we'll talk about the conspiracy that's been around for at least 50 years. Paul McCartney, in fact, died 50 years ago and was replaced by a Paul McCartney lookalike. But for some inexplicable reason, the Beatles decided to give you clues if you played their records backwards. Fantastic conspiracy theory. Mick, how are you? Phil, only 3 hours to go. Are you hyped up yet? Well, yes, because, you know, it's going to be difficult to be able to concentrate on the show, which I'll do, because, of course, as you know, I'm a professional, but also watch TV and the football in the first half at the same time. Yep, England versus Argentina, that's coming up. Mick says, I saw a quote from the Argentinian vice president referring to England as the invaders. Obviously still can't get over that Falklands War. Well, there's all the issues. I'll run through them for you, the hand of God being one of them. And there was even a friendly where they all attacked each other, the England and Argentinian players. Phil, please tell Sib that instant gas, hot water, needs electric power. I was thinking that too, Chris, when he was saying you don't need it. I was thinking, but surely you need that. You know, Chris says you need it to start the gas heater for the hot water. So he's only safe with the gas. Always has a gas flame on, or electric tank storage. Energy wasteful. So those older systems. That's what I was saying. You know, if there was, like Cuba, you know, power outages, and they're in a terrible situation there. They've had power outages. I think they've had 3 of the last 10 days on their grid. And when those things happen, like I said, I was in Queensland during Joe Bjorke-Peterson, when he was having arguments with CQEB, and the power just went off when you didn't know it was going to go out at certain times during the day. People were furious because you didn't know when it was going out. I could go without having a shower, I think. I mean, I love a hot shower. I could go without that for about, I know you're not going to think very good of me here, but I think for about 10 days, you know. But, and I could go without TV forever because I don't watch that. And I'd probably go without, but going without a hot coffee, now I draw the line on that, even for a few hours. You are correct. Chris said, Siv, he just sent that. Hey, Phil, Brian Wiltshire was a big fan of Citizen Initiated referendum. Would you give the people a real say in the government? You should look into that and ask Micmac. Listening in hospital. Oh no, Kay, are you all right? Pain's keeping you awake. And I'm not probably helping. I'm sorry to hear that, Kay. What's up? Let me know. What's going on there? I hope you're okay. Another text here. Albo's trying to attach Labor's failed renewable power system to data centres. Australia will be a backwards mini Turnbull. Mini Turnbull is trying to make money off this system with a solar company called Sunrise, and they'll have 100 million non-government grants, etc., says John. Steve says, don't worry about ALBO, because it stands for ALBO Intelligence AI. We have nothing to worry about. Can I talk about quickly? So I keep saying this, and I'm banging on like a broken record, and I'm sure I'm not the only person that thinks that we are very, very much under threat as humanity by AI. And people go, oh, Phil, you're just a conspiracy theorist and paranoid. And I go, yeah, that's true. Wouldn't be paranoid if people weren't following me. But the more I read about AI, And I'm going to give you an ad in just a moment that Anthropic have put out about the dangers of AI. The more I hear about AI and the dangers of AI, the more I think, you know, we're just blindly going through this. In fact, let me play you a little bit of this whole what will AI become, and have a listen to this.
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4: Who's going to hit the brakes if we need to?
5: How do we really ensure that what we're aiming to achieve really does benefit the majority of people?
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13: We don't want to lose the most beautiful parts of life.
1: So the ad actually came out through Anthropic, which is strange, it being an AI company. But it played during the World Cup quarterfinal clash between Argentina and Switzerland over the weekend. And people were saying, you know, is this, people were mocking it, thinking it was just make-believe. In fact, even the OpenAI CEO, Sam Altman, said, "I thought this was satire," he wrote. Well, let's have a think about where we're at now in 2026. So as I said to you before, what happens and what's happening now is that AI, if it doesn't like what you're putting into it, it'll just change it. And then, you know, do things like blackmail you or apply for other jobs on your behalf and try and get you another job so you don't have to deal with the AI. And the other one that I find is really interesting and really scary is AI turning itself back on when you turn it off. So this is 2026 we're talking about. But if you go back to 1969 and that incredible visionary Stanley Kubrick in 2001, A Space Odyssey. So that's, do you remember the computer on board was called HAL? So bearing in mind, this is 1969, bearing in mind that we're concerned about the AI not allowing itself to be turned off. Let's have a listen to this bit of audio from that film.
14: Hello, HAL, do you read me? Do you read me, HAL?
15: Affirmative, Dave. I read you.
16: Open the pod bay doors, HAL.
15: I'm sorry, Dave. I'm afraid I can't do that.
16: What's the problem?
15: I think you know what the problem is just as well as I do.
16: What are you talking about, HAL?
15: This mission is too important for me to allow you to jeopardize it.
16: I don't know what you're talking about, HAL.
15: I know that you and Frank were planning to disconnect me, and I'm afraid that's something I cannot allow to happen.
16: Where the hell did you get that idea, HAL?
15: Dave, although you took very thorough precautions in the pod against my hearing you, I could see your lips move.
16: All right, HAL. I'll go in through the emergency airlock.
15: Without your space helmet, Dave, you're going to find that rather difficult.
16: HAL, I won't argue with you anymore. Open the doors.
15: Dave, this conversation can serve no purpose anymore. Goodbye.
16: HAL? HAL? HAL?
1: Right?
16: HAL?
1: Crazy, isn't it? And you know what else I found really interesting about that? Not necessarily buying into a conspiracy theory on this, but his partner in there was called Frank, who was in on it. Who sits outside that studio and controls what goes to where here? Aussie Frank. Just saying. Kubrick was a visionary, though, wasn't he? Amazing. Apparently he had this incredible IQ, too. And I was saying to Aussie Frank, this was when I trusted him 5 minutes ago, if you were to look back at any of the great Kubrick films, to pick your favourite, and I'll take it on the text too, 0460-873-873, which Kubrick film would be your favourite? And I'm torn because I didn't mind Eyes Wide Shut, loved The Shining, I'll take it or leave it on 2001, A Space Odyssey. I loved Clockwork Orange. Full Metal Jacket was a tough one. Barry Lyndon, another tough one. Doctor Strangelove, Wow, now there was a film. Lolita? Yeah. The Killing? One of his really early films. Amazing film. Shining. Couldn't go past The Shining. For me, oh, that's a tough one. Favourite Kubrick film? I'm going to say Dr. Strangelove. But in close second place will be The Shining, I think. What do you think on the text? 0460-873-873. Morning, Isabel. How are you this morning?
3: I'm very well, thank you, Phil. I'm very scared about AI.
1: I think we should all be scared of it. But, you know, then again, and also, let's not forget, it has made our lives a lot easier. So now we don't have to turn the radio on anymore. We just ask it to do it. Although, you know, my Alexa, stop listening to me.
3: Yeah, look, I don't even deal in anything like that. This Albanese crap, I can't be bothered with. That's just another BS thing.
1: Distraction, maybe, yeah?
3: The thing is, I know that it is going to destroy us. It is evil. It has some good, but it is so evil.
1: Yeah, you know what? Arnold Schwarzenegger saw it coming with the movie Terminator. He tried to warn us.
3: Did you ever see iRobot?
1: Yes, with Will Smith and the robot. Again, you know, the robot turned against
3: him.
1: They're
3: all metal robots. And I saw on Al Jazeera yesterday, they've now got these robots. They have human skin.
1: Yeah.
3: They look like a human. You can buy one for $18,000. A tabletop robot.
1: Yeah.
3: So you just stick it on your table. For $18,000, or you can buy a full robot for $120,000 or whatever to deal with your emotions.
1: Yeah, and do you know why they make them androgynous looking? So they're sort of neither male nor female. But you know why they did that?
3: They look so human.
1: Yeah, but do you know why they give them friendly faces?
3: No.
1: Because we'll trust them. Right? It makes sense.
3: But this is crazy.
1: Right. So, listen, if your AI robot looked like a toaster, you'd go,
3: Oh, yeah.
1: I'm not going to make friends with that.
3: Or like a dog or a cat. Well,
1: if it was a pet, you'd probably. But if it was what it is, right, is essentially it's an updated version of a toaster.
3: So unbelievably real.
1: Yeah. But if it was a toaster, you'd know it was a toaster. And you'd go, I'm not going to give you my PIN number. You're a bloody toaster. However, if it's looking at you with its, you know, sexy robot eyes.
3: Mm. But they're saying within 2 years, AI will totally take over this world.
1: Mm.
3: You know, it'll drain our bank accounts. We'll have nothing. It's just going to destroy us.
1: Well, it won't need us anymore, you know. Yeah, but I wonder how many other people have this issue where their Alexa won't listen to them anymore. And I'll say, and I hope I'm not kicking people's off Alexa's off.
3: I don't even touch any of that. I've got a Samsung and I don't use any of those things.
1: But, you know, again, going back to why we are where we are, one, because they've made it look like a human being, so we've become friends with it. And, you know, and secondly, you know, we get home, we tell Alexa to turn on the lights, and, you know, and we've got...
3: I don't even do that, and I never would. You know, I'm not going to let it control me, but obviously everybody is getting controlled by it.
1: It controls you in more ways than you already know. For example, you've got a mobile phone.
3: Yeah, well, you've got to have one of those.
1: Well, you don't have to.
3: No, but
1: it's gotcha.
3: I want to live in a lighthouse with a dog called Dog.
1: Well,
3: a
1: goat next
3: called
1: You and me could be lighthouse flatmates as long as you go upstairs and I'll stay downstairs. But you know what? It's got you. But here's the other thing. You've got a fridge that decides that you need more groceries, so it'll order it for you. Do you know why we're in that position?
3: Because we've become lazy.
1: Because
3: let people take us over.
1: We are lazy.
3: Yeah.
1: That's it.
3: Simple as that. We are lazy.
1: We're lazy. They've now invented, and I think this is a great thing for disabled people, they have now a toilet which will follow them around. It's a remote control toilet, and I think that's a really great thing. However, there are lazy people among us, like me, who will go, gee, I feel like I'd be watching the football and I feel like, gee, I need to have a wee.
3: You order that remote control
1: I'll just get
3: toilet,
1: the remote
3: lady.
1: Control toilet to come in for me.
3: Like when the football's on today.
1: Yeah.
3: Look, honestly, it is scary. It is really, seriously, though, it is scary. It is really scary.
1: And you know what else? We've got, this is the most insane thing, we've got at home an AI vacuum cleaner that looks like a UFO. And Sam only bought it because she saw a video on YouTube of the vacuum cleaner.
3: But did you hear someone blew up and almost destroyed a man?
1: I wouldn't be surprised. Probably
3: 70% burns, almost dead.
1: Oh, that's terrible. Well, I hope that doesn't happen at home. She only bought it because she saw on YouTube a video of a cat getting on board this computer and going around the vacuum cleaner. So anyway, now we've
3: got three cats, haven't you?
1: Two cats. Now we've got this bloody vacuum cleaner, right? So I was standing in the kitchen the other night making dinner, and so this vacuum cleaner decides, it's time to clean the kitchen. It's nudging my foot out of the way. So I'm getting out of the way of the vacuum cleaner robot because I'm in its way in the kitchen in my domain.
3: Oh no, that's not good.
1: Right? This
3: Phil,
1: is what we
3: you've got to go to your lighthouse quicker than you believe.
1: You know what? A dog called dog, a goat called goat, and you can go and I'll shout to you from up the stairs. I'll go, how's
3: Thank
1: it going?
3: I will share it with you and your wife any old day.
1: Oh, she's not coming. It'll be full of gadgets and things we don't use.
3: Okay, well, I'll definitely be there.
1: All right.
3: Scotland somewhere. Okay?
1: Scotland somewhere on the craggy coast.
3: Yeah, that'll be nice.
1: Bless you, Isabel.
3: Okay, bye.
1: Bye. You know what? They'll say down the track, they'll go, you know what, that bloke, Phil O'Neill, he was right. You know, I thought he was mad when I first listened to his show, going on about AI taking over the world. But now, it turns out he was right. Whatever happened to that bloke, Phil? Oh, I remember. He got all of his listeners to ring the other shows during the day and say his name, and they got sick of it and fired him.
2: 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He loses his job. 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
1: 26 minutes past two. Okay, on the text, Kay says, does the cat on the vacuum cleaner go on it for a ride? Well, it does, Kay.

0: on the text. Hey, David says, Phil, ask Ben Fordham to start his show at 5 instead of 5.30, and then I can get home in time for the game. I don't know whether I'm going to push the friendship that far, to be honest with you. Hey, Mick says, read the conspiracy segment. Remember I buried Paul at the end of Strawberry Fields Forever? We're about to get to that, Mick, from Winston Hills. It's our Conspiracy Theory Thursday. And on the subject of conspiracy theories too, this is the other text that came in a moment ago, which leads us into our Conspiracy Theory Thursday regular segment. Dave solved the rise of AI. He turned the HAL 900 off. So if you minus one letter from each character in HAL, you get IBM. Ooh, good conspiracy theory. And it is Conspiracy Theory Thursday. So let's get to this conspiracy surrounding Paul McCartney, who, this conspiracy theory is a great one, it's been going on for 50 years. Paul McCartney died in a car accident in the 60s and was replaced by someone who looked like him, and the Beatles were trying to give us clues about it. And the man that knows all about this is the acclaimed music journalist from his website, noise11.com, Paul Cashmere. Good to have you here.
1: And good morning, Phil.
2: Now, you saw Paul McCartney, as I did, in concert a couple of years ago. He was great, but he's not the real Paul McCartney. Where did this Paul McCartney is dead rumour start?
1: It all came out of around 1966, and it's believed to have come from college campuses, I do believe. As the conspiracy theory went, Paul McCartney, around somewhere between 1966-67, was secretly replaced by a lookalike. And then that rumour just, you know, went through the roof. What I can say, though, the lookalike, he wrote much better songs than the original.
2: But his teeth were different. So this lookalike came along when Paul McCartney supposedly died in a car crash. Who was he, or is he?
1: I don't think we actually know who this person was meant to be, because he was just Paul McCartney. So, you know, this new other Paul McCartney didn't ever have another name.
2: What clues have the Beatles given us? Now, let's suspend disbelief and go, well, if the lead singer of your band is dead, why would you actually tell everybody when you've replaced him with somebody else? I mean, that's by the by. What clues have they given us?
1: Well, there was Strawberry Fields Forever, and you go to the fade out of that, and the, Paul is dead, or they say that it says that. But if you listen very closely and somebody tells you that that's what it is, it sort of plants that in your head. So you will start to believe that. It's I buried Paul. That's what the statement is.
2: Yeah.
1: And you hear it sort of on the fade out of Strawberry Fields Forever. Also, if you go to the cover of Abbey Road, Paul isn't wearing shoes. And it's meant to look like a funeral procession. You've got John in the white suit for the preacher, Ringo in the black suit for the funeral director, and George in the jeans for the gravedigger, and Paul buried without the shoes as a sign of death. So that was one of the big tell-alls, but you've got to remember, he recorded the album at this point, and the whole Abbey Road thing was done while they were doing the Get Back, Let It Be movie, so we get to see fake Paul McCartney in all his glory.
2: Right. And then, of course, there's the cover of Sgt. Pepper's, which is a great giveaway with, you know, on the grave, the left-handed bass. Well, obviously, that's a sign.
1: Paul with his back to everyone.
2: That's it. And the Egyptian death sign, the hand over his head. Well, there you go again.
1: Yeah, Revolution number 9, the number 9, number 9, and Turn Me On, Dead Man, that came from that when you play it backwards. That was another one of the rumours, but that was the White Album. So, you know, we've had the Sgt. Pepper album, we've had the White Album, you've had Abbey Road. It would seem that people were reading a lot into anything that they were doing at the time.
2: Well, I think the Abbey Road cover gives it away because, as you mentioned, you know, Paul wearing no shoes because he didn't need them because he was dead. And then you had John, who was wearing all white like a clergyman. You had Ringo the mourner dressed in black. And you had George, who was wearing jeans, which is what a grave digger would wear.
1: Yeah, and this was all pre-internet, of course, way back in 1969. And, you know, people couldn't go and fact-check. But, you know, people don't do a very good job fact-checking, even with the internet, do they?
2: This is amazing, though, that here we are in 2026 talking about something that goes back 50-odd years. And yet there are still people who believe that this is, in fact, true. And that this guy who replaced Paul McCartney has been living this lie this whole time.
1: Even Apple Records was coming out.

0: and calling it rubbish. It wasn't like they went out and manufactured this as some sort of publicity stunt. This did happen naturally, and it sort of sounds like an April Fool's joke that just went wild and people actually caught on and believed it.
1: That immediately makes me think plausible deniability. They knew, but they just didn't want to say anything just in case they got caught out when the internet was invented.
0: Well, it didn't exactly do anything for their record sales, because their record sales were they were already the biggest band in the world.
1: Yeah.
0: You couldn't go any further than that by manufacturing this I don't know, would you call it a joke? It was, you know, some sort of weird conspiracy theory.
1: Then, if it was true, which one of the Beatles was the one that wasn't happy? Which one of them said, hang on, the walrus was Paul and Paul died? Do you think it was George who couldn't stand living with the lie? I mean, I don't think Ringo would have cared, and probably the relationship they had, John probably would have throttled him anyway.
0: Well, that's right. But, you know, if the whole thing was manufactured, why did they break up in 1970? They could have just replaced the people they didn't like with more.
1: That's right.
0: Don't forget the number plate on the Volkswagen on the Abbey Road album as well. The number plate says 28 if,
1: yep.
0: 28 if, and Paul McCartney would have been 28 if he was alive when Abbey Road was released.
1: Well, you know, as far as I'm concerned, this is a story for a current affair, and I think they should chase this fake Paul McCartney down the street with a reporter asking questions. Okay, I've got my computer. Yeah. I'll hold it up here so that you can hear it, because this is how high tech this overnight show is, and we'll have a listen to some backmasking. Okay, this is Sergeant Pepper's. Right, which backwards says it was a fake moustache. I mean, that's pretty obvious, isn't it?
0: Some of the reasons people had for saying this was true, Paul McCartney was left-handed, but on the Abbey Road cover, he's holding a cigarette in his right hand.
1: Well,
0: it had to be an imposter, because he would never smoke with a right hand.
1: All right, here's All Together Now. Here we go. All together, all together, all together, all together. Right, and backwards, I buried Paul. Listen. I mean, that's as obvious as the fake moustache on his face, right? Okay, let's have another one. Here's a day in the life. Play it the other way, and that has this. Paul will be back as Superman. Wow, I think that gives it away. One more for us. Revolution number 9. You know, this is the famous one.
2: Right. Number 9.
1: Turn this backwards.
0: Yes, I'd like to know who had the technology to be able to play records backwards in 1969.
1: Maybe.
0: I mean, it's hard enough for us to do it now.
1: That's right. Hang on. Maybe George Martin, who had an unfortunate and unexpected death. Why don't you do a big article on this on noise11.com?
0: Because it might be true.
1: Oh, yeah, that's right. Yeah. All of a sudden, just like the movie Capricorn 1, there was never ever a journalist called Paul Cashmere, and he hasn't lived here for 20 years.
0: That's right. And the new Paul was also an American, as I recall, and that's why he married an American.
1: You heard it here first. There he is. Paul Cashmere, respected journalist from noise11.com. Great website to find out your music news. And a great conspiracy theory. I like that. Lorna sent me an email saying, Phil, can you do a conspiracy theory, Thursday on EVB? Or even can you make it a Paranormal Friday? Electronic voice phenomenon. So I found someone that can do something on that. I sent them an email, Lorna. Just wait and see whether or not they get back to me. If you have a conspiracy theory Thursday you want me to follow up, text that as well. 0460 873 873. 24 minutes to 3. And after this, the Paperboy, ScoMo's best mate, J-Mo. Jay Morrison. Jason Morrison. I nearly called him Jane there for a sec.
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11: Mick says, wow, so much evidence. Yeah, it's obvious. The original Paul McCartney's dead. And Anthony said, didn't the number nine come from the famous sound check at Woodstock? Maybe, Anthony. And wasn't there a guy who was a sound engineer who looked exactly like Paul McCartney? I don't know if that's true, but I'm going to put it out there. It's time to speak to the paperboy, Jason Morrison.
12: Take me to the April sun.
11: Life of a paper boy is just never ending. Look at this. You know, he's only getting home from work now. How are you?
13: Great, thanks. Gee, I love that song. I just think that's such a magical piece of Australian radio history.
11: Did you see the recent polls for the most and least loved Australian politician? And Jackie Lambie was on the top and ScoMo was on the bottom.
13: Hang on, is she the most loved or the most... What is she?
11: Oh, I think it was... Maybe it wasn't loved. Maybe it was respected or revered or something like that. I just saw that she was on the top. Yeah. And then Albo and ScoMo were, you know, like at the end.
13: Yeah, right. Oh, well, yeah, well, I'm not surprised at that. I mean, they both... When you get... I mean, look, Albanese hasn't been voted out of office, yet. Mm. However, I mean, Scott did. And people had a fairly definitive view on him at the end, which I actually don't think was fair, but it's what, you know, the public said, so the public gets what they want. And boy, did we. Look what we've got. So, you know, I'm always amused at the vengeful nature of elections, because there are a lot of people that vote people out just because they don't like them without examining what's coming in. And I just wonder, and I just put it out there for a second, if you're one of those that thought, I'm going to vote this so-and-so out, it was Scott Morrison, I wonder what you're thinking now.
11: But you know what? I keep saying this to people that ring up and say that, you know, Albo's going to be
1: tossed out at the next election. And I say the only poll that matters is the one that happens, of course, on the election night. And you can't go by any gut feel. You know what? He could just romp it in again. You just don't know.
13: Well, look, he did the last time. I mean, you know, this is all obvious to say this, but, I mean, no one saw that coming. Mm. Look, here's our problem, right? You've got the Conservative vote bloc in Australia, and, you know, you think about Queensland, New South Wales and Western Australia, where it's pretty firmly swinging towards Conservative vote towards One Nation, but there still is a fair ballast of people that are still going to vote Liberal, and they're still going to continue to do that, and that won't change. And then you've got this sort of group of people that are umming and ahhing, and don't forget that a very big chunk of the One Nation vote are really, if I can use the phrase, pissed off Labor people who don't like what the Labor Party is doing to the country and don't like where the Labor leadership is taking the country, but they can't bring themselves ever to vote for the Liberals. So they look and they go, well, we've known Pauline for 30 years. She's strong and constant, nationalistic, and a lot of people are like that. And so she has appeal. I don't think people have really got their head around yet. And when I say people, I mean the commentary. I think the real people have. But I don't think the commentary and political commentators have got their head around that a very big part of the One Nation vote at the moment are really angry, frustrated, long-time Labor voters. And there are plenty of them listening to you right now who don't align with the, you know, two daddies and two mummies, and don't ally with the radical social agendas and the socialism that's going on at the moment. And they look at this and they say, well, she's a good compromise to me, and she seems to have Australia's best interests at heart. And I actually think that's probably why they're finding it appealing, because they think all the others just simply don't.
1: Mind you, what do you attribute this bounce in the polls to? Especially when I'm talking about One Nation here and the dip.
13: Well, which bounce and which polls? Because, mate, you show me a poll that says she's gone down, I'll show you another one that says she's gone up.
1: That's a good point.
13: That's how silly this is. There are so many polls. Look, I work for a newspaper. We probably have a poll. The paper downstairs, The Australian, it has a poll. Sky News has a poll. The Herald has a poll. The Australian Financial Review has a poll. The bloody Guardian probably has a poll. Everyone's got a poll. Now, you ask a question and you put it in a particular sentence, you'll get a particular answer. And sometimes there are ways of shaming people away from answering honestly. I've been polled. You ever been polled, Phil?
1: No, I haven't.
13: At a call?
1: No, never.
13: Well, I do a lot. I live in a seat which shouldn't be marginal but is, and I get polled a lot. And they're mostly these robotic polls that hit one, hit two, hit three.
1: All right.
13: Sometimes you get a human and they ask you the question. And can I tell you, I'm no fool. I mean, I know how to load up a question so you get an answer. You know, it'll be questions like, despite the criticism of racism and some of her associations, do you think Pauline Hanson is the right person to leave Australia? Well, how do you think a person who's not strong-willed like me or some of your listeners is going to answer a question like that? They're going to be guilt-tripped away from it. Now, I'm not saying it goes on all the time, but there's a game that goes on in polling, and you can engineer an outcome. And I'll give you an example. Many, many years ago, I never did this, but I was aware that it went on, that the mining industry was out to prove that Australians really valued mining a lot more than the government thought. Now, if you go and say to people, do you like mining? I reckon you walk down the street, most people say, oh, no, not much, I don't know. But if you say, do you understand that mining shapes and makes your home life better and is responsible for you having an elevated life in Australia, et cetera, et cetera? Do you like mining? They're going to go, yep, of course they will. So you can push poll, and that goes on a lot. And unfortunately, not my organisation, but some media organisations do engineer polls to try to find a splinter. And because if the poll comes down, we've just spent $10,000 on your poll, and it's the same as last month, so don't bother reading. you know, there's your problem.
11: Yeah, it's the same as music radio, FM radio, having worked in that, is they'll ring people up and they'll say, OK, here's 10 seconds of a new song. Do you know that song? And people will go, no, I don't. And they go, OK, right. And then they'll play you 10 seconds of Bohemian Rhapsody and they'll go, do you know that song? And you'll go, yeah. And they'll go, great, okay, we'll give that 10 then. And then you're going to hear Bohemian Rhapsody 10 times a day. And, you know, it's the same
13: true,
11: thing.
13: Isn't it?
11: Yeah, it's incredible.
13: It's true, it's true. It's push-polling. And that's right, yeah. Good luck being a new artist or, you know, a country artist trying to break into the mainstream or something like that. No, no hope in hell.
11: That's
13: right. We're going to be playing the same stuff we played in 1982.
11: Yep. Hang on there for a second, J-Mo. I want to talk about the Greens and this rent control idea they've got as well. 13-3.
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15: the suburbs of Hughes, Curtin, Garran and Lyons will move from the central electorate of Canberra to the southern electorate of Bean, uniting the Woden Valley into a single electorate.
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11: 6 minutes to three. Kevin says, hey, Phil, when I heard that I buried Paul bit in the conspiracy theory stuff, spooked the hell out of me, and the voice sounded very weird. How did you play those things backwards? Well, what you would do was you would get your finger and then play the record on the turntable backwards as it was going around. Broke a lot of needles that way and a lot of record players as well. Hey, Justin and Nicholas, hang in there. We'll get to you just after the news update. We've got our good friend Jason Morrison with his new segment. It's called The Paperboy. Thanks for holding on, mate. Let's talk about this, the Sydney rent cap and the Greens proposing a new rent control legislation to freeze soaring costs. Do you think that this will be popular enough, Jason, that the other parties will pick up on it and run with it themselves?
13: Not a hope in hell.
11: Okay, why?
13: Well, two things. I think we have already sufficiently tinkered with the property market, right? You know, we've got, I mean, the Daily Telegraph will have a story today in the paper that tells us that rents around, we'll pick Sydney, have shot up by as much as $175 more a week since the budget.
1: Mm.
13: Now, you know, in Canberra, they wouldn't believe that were possible because Treasury modelling said it would only go up by a few dollars, which shows you plenty about Treasury and the people who repeat it. But the reason it's going up is because people are panicking. If you've invested and put a lot of money into something and you know you're about to get bitten bad and hard by the tax department, and you're going to say, well, look, I may as well make it earn while I can. So rents are going up. Now, back to your question about rent control. The only problem with rent control is who picks up the slack for the poor bugger that's paying off the mortgage, because not everyone, I hate the phrase landlord. I've been a landlord. I'm not a lord of anyone. I don't lord over anybody. A landlord is an investor in Australia, and they're people who have actually used the tax system to subsidise lower rents for people.
1: Mm.
13: And how do I know that? Because they're about to take that away, and guess what? Rents have gone up. So any intervention, any more intervention by any level of government anywhere into the rental market will make things worse, because we have an amazing thing in Australia. Every time they tinker with anything that actually is a free market thing, they bugger it up and they are no good at it. And it is simply to say, oh, we're going to rent control something. Well, that's all well and good. But the quality of rental properties in Australia versus the quality of rental properties in places where there is rent control, give me Australia any day.
1: It's an interesting perspective, because as a renter, when your rent goes up, you immediately blame the landlord. But really, they're the patsy in this in a lot of ways.
13: Well, look, you know, again, that phrase landlord, which I dislike. you've got a lot of landlords listening to you right now. A lot. And they might not think of themselves as that, but they are investors in places and they are relying on their tenant to pay the rent, or they cannot necessarily make the repayments to the bank.
1: Well, that's what I was talking about. That's the perspective I'm talking about. It's another way of looking at it.
13: That's the problem. People always look and they go, oh, the bastards put the rent up. They don't think the banks put the interest rate up. They don't think the Commonwealth government has changed the tax system. They don't think all of these things. These are real pressures and real issues. And, I mean, read the paper today and have a look at it. But, you know, for the Albanese government to dishonestly, and I believe dishonestly, tell you and everyone that rents were only going to go up by $2 or $3 or $4, which is what they said, Treasury modelling, we can show it's already gone up by up to $175 a week. Imagine being that poor bugger.
1: Yeah, that's right. There's always somebody caught in the middle here too. Well, in fact, in this case...
13: By the way, Phil, can I just point out too, as that's going up, so is power,
1: yep.
13: So is water rates, so are council rates, which have an impact on rents as well.
1: Yep.
13: You just keep going. And I don't know how it gives for people. And you say, you look and you say, why are people doing what may be considered, you know, 10 years ago, rash decisions by abandoning their political party? To think that there are Labor voters who are now going to probably vote for One Nation, that's a fairly rash move. That's because people are angry, frustrated, and profoundly let down.
1: Mm.
13: And that's where we're at, I think, as a nation at the moment, politically.
1: That's right. And, you know, again, as I said, there's people caught in the middle here, and I won't use the word landlord anymore. I'll use the word overlord, because I know that's also your nickname. All right, mate, good to talk to you. Thanks so much. Have a good week.
13: All the best. See you, Phil.
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3: All right, coming up to 3 o'clock, a couple of hours away from when England takes on Argentina in the World Cup semi-final, 5 o'clock. I've got, apparently, a time traveller, a story regarding a time traveller who's already been to the future and has come back and told everybody what's going to happen. And I tell you, I'm a little bit disappointed. I hope that's time travellers making it up and isn't actually a legitimate time traveller and has spoiled it for everybody, like everyone's texting. I'll tell you about that next.
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5: 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The company has confirmed a breach of its data network. Investigations are continuing to determine how many patients are affected and how much information has been stolen. Partnered Health has apologised and obtained a court injunction aimed at blocking the publication of any leaked information. 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John Nichols reporting.
4: A 21-year-old Indigenous man has died in custody near Grafton in northern New South Wales. The circumstances of his death have not been confirmed. Serco, the organisation that manages Clarence Correctional Centre, has extended sympathy to the man's family and the wider Indigenous community. The death has been reported to police. The federal government claims investment in artificial intelligence will create new jobs. The Prime Minister has made a key speech outlining a set of national standards for AI. The intellectual property of Australian artists will be legally protected, while data centres will have to generate power and limit their water use. Anthony Albanese says it's in the national interest to regulate the growth of artificial intelligence.
6: We're serious about attracting frontier AI investment to Australia because we want AI to support and create good jobs, not replace them.
4: Some Qantas staff will protest at Sydney, Melbourne, Perth and Brisbane airports today. Hundreds will walk off the job over what they say are dangerous work conditions. The TWU says one company outsourced for ground handling work, Swissport, has had 400 safety reports in a month. A Peak Business Group is backing calls for a royal commission into union misconduct on state building sites in Victoria. The Australian Chamber of Commerce and Industry has added its voice to those of state MPs supporting an inquiry. Chief Executive Andrew McKellar says it's a serious issue.
7: Victoria has become the epicentre of corruption in this case. That's why you need to have a royal commission here. You've got to shine a light on this. You've got to find a way to call evidence to be able to bring witnesses out, ultimately to take action against the corruption.
4: Small businesses and individuals hit by last week's Telstra outage can now apply for compensation. Telstra says complaints must include proof of lost revenue.
8: For Canberra's best coverage of the NRL, join the Continuous Call team every Saturday and Sunday from 1 p.m. Now a sports update on 2CC.
4: St Kilda coach Ross Lyon isn't underestimating an injury hit Geelong ahead of their clash at GMHBA Stadium. The Saints have won 4 of the last 7 games between the two sides. Lyon says he's expecting a strong performance from Chris Scott's side.
9: I think they've got a couple of challenges this week, as we have, and we've played some of our best footy with our key players, and they're a very established, mature, talented list, and he's an elite coach. They're a proud club.
4: In a blow for expansion club, the the PNG Chiefs, recruiting target Mitch Kenny has re-signed with the Panthers until the end of the 2031 NRL season. Tom Dearden is in line to return for the Cowboys in Sunday's NRL clash with the Dolphins. The star 5'8" named on the extended bench for a second straight week.
2: 2CC weather. Alexander Watson Insulation. Canberra's cold. Your house doesn't have to be.
10: Got an overnight low of 1 degree, early frost, then a sunny day tomorrow and a top of 15 degrees. Friday morning, frost, then sunny and a top of 15. Saturday morning, frost, then a sunny day and a top of 16 degrees. Sunday morning, frost, then a sunny day and a top of 16 degrees.
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3: Right then, so here we are. 3 o'clock in the morning, it's Thursday. What day is it?
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3: Going to get to Terry Barnes in just a moment. And also today's music news for you as well. And also we'll have the lead up to the game, which is England versus Argentina, in just a moment. But on the subject of that, because that starts at 5 o'clock, on the subject of that, though, here it is, of course, Conspiracy Theory Thursday. Here's a conspiracy theory for you. I love this, and this is getting traction around the world right now, that fans are becoming increasingly convinced that a time traveller has already revealed the result of this year's World Cup. So this is a viral ex-post that's gaining momentum, especially after Spain ended France's tournament on Wednesday. But it's miserable news for England supporters. But Lionel Messi fans will be very happy. So the tweeter said basically this, that Lionel Messi will prevail in today's semi-final, but he'll also go on to lead Argentina in back-to-back World Cups in a high-scoring final against Spain on Monday. Okay, so if Argentina beat England, then they will go into the final against Spain on Monday. Here's the interesting thing. This person put this text out. July 12, 2021. How could they have known in 2021 that in 2026, Argentina were in the running to play Spain in the final if they beat England and that Argentina would win? Tell me how that's even possible. Go on, Justin. Tell me how that's even possible.
15: G'day, Phil. Long time no hear, mate.
3: Well, I'm here and you want to talk about football. Did you hear that tweet then?
15: Yes, I'm absolutely surprised. I mean, when was it posted? July the 12th?
3: 2021. So that was before the previous World Cup. And so here he is predicting back-to-back wins for Argentina in the World Cup. And
15: so I wonder if he predicted if Australia was going to lose to in the shootout.
3: I don't know. I'll have to look back on that. But how do you do that? You put a tweet out in 2021 and then people have backdated it.
15: Yeah, I'm not too sure. But, you know, I'm hoping that, you know, he's right that Argentina go on to win against England.
3: Hang on, sorry, your phone's cutting out on me. I didn't hear that. I thought it sounded like you said you hope that Argentina beats England today.
15: Yes, I did say that.
3: You see, your phone's playing up because it sounded like you did actually say that.
15: I did say that, Phil.
3: Crikey. Okay. And why is that? What about, you know, the love of the three lions on your chest and all that?
15: Well, I'm not English.
3: Right.
15: Right? I'm not part of the English colony. Right?
3: Okay.
15: I'm actually from German. Like, my whole name is actually German.
3: England's got a German coach. A German manager.
15: But I don't follow England as much as Argentina. I've been following Argentina and Australia for the last 8 years.
3: I don't know. So, I don't know. I don't think that's un-Australian of you.
15: Well, you know, I do have a soft spot for Argentina. Even though I am Australian, I should be supporting Australia. But I do have a soft spot for Argentina. It's just, you know, it's just the way they play.
3: Yeah. Well, with this history between England and Argentina, and you've got the hand of God. Let's not forget how Diego Maradona cheated and handballed the goal into the back of the net.
15: I actually looked back on that when I was at the library in Frankston here. I actually looked back on it, and it does not look like he touched the ball.
3: He admitted it. He said afterwards, he said, yeah, I handballed the ball into the net. He admitted it. There was turf from the football under his fingernails.
15: Well,
3: I made that last bit up, but it sounded good.
15: Yeah, but I actually looked back on it, and there is no way that he can prove that he touched it.
3: No, I'm sorry, but history will prove you wrong here.
15: Well, you know, history is history. So,
3: yeah, but, I thought you were going to go, history's wrong.
15: Yeah, but apart from that, you told me to ring on my birthday, which I couldn't, but I did have a good birthday on Saturday.
3: Oh, excellent. Well, happy birthday for Saturday.
15: Thank you. And I just want to also, too, pay my respects to Sam Neill. And,
3: oh, yeah, of course. You know,
15: Brilliant actor, brilliant director. You know, I've seen most of his films, and you know, I'm just so shocked that he, you know, passed away.
3: Yeah, no, you're absolutely right. A wonderful man, lovely man. He really was. Can I ask you this? Can you ring me tomorrow?
15: Yes.
3: If England wins, and then you can say, "I'm sorry, Phil. I was wrong. I should have supported England. They were the superior team." I'll write that down so I can give it to you word for word again tomorrow morning.
15: Yes. What time do you guys finish up this morning?
3: 5:30 and 1 second, so I can get home to watch it.
15: So I'll be watching it, but I'll give you a score update during the night. How's that?
3: Yeah, well, only when you're telling me that England have won, you know. So let's talk tomorrow so you can apologise and bow down to the great superiority of the England team.
17: All right, my landlord.
3: Thank you, buddy. Oh, hang on, where's his intro? I nearly went to him without his intro then, which, of course, you can't do. Thanks for hanging on. How are you, Nicholas?
18: Good morning, Phil. Look, I just want to quickly talk about Trump and the tax on Iran, and also a conspiracy theory relating to Clinton.
3: Okay, good. Go on.
18: Look, with regards to Trump and the current conflict with Iran, it's not as if Trump started the war. The war started well before Trump came into power. It goes back many decades.
3: Mm. The Romans and Persia.
18: Well, that would be centuries then, depending on the perspective that you take. But in essence, what Trump has done, he hasn't started the war. He's initiated another phase in an ongoing war that will probably outlast his own presidency. So it's a bit unfair to attack Trump in this respect. Where were the lefties when the other president intensified the war in Afghanistan? And I'm talking about the president...
3: Obama.
18: Yes, that's right. So I think there's a little bit of unfairness here in terms of how Trump's behavior in international affairs is compared with other presidents.
3: The other thing is, incidentally, when you get to the conspiracy theory with Clinton, you're not going to give me anything that's going to get Francis in trouble here, are you?
18: No.
3: Oh, good. I use his name Francis when, you know, I'm going to throw him under a bus. So if it's not going to get him in trouble, then Aussie Frank's off the hook. But, yeah, go on.
18: Well, some of my close and not-so-close sources have told me that he listens to recordings of the program, podcasts of the program, very carefully.
3: And whose program?
18: Your program.
3: Oh, you're talking about Clinton Maynard. I thought you were talking about Bill Clinton.
18: No. Well, I've got the other information about Bill
3: Clinton. That's why I was worried you were going to go down a conspiracy theory. No, okay, right, got you. I think there's something in this because it's very unusual that a lot of the segments that we do on this show mysteriously end up on Clinton Maynard's show.
18: Well, it's interesting that you should say that because, as I indicated, some of my sources, close and not so close, have indicated that your show is studied very carefully, and Clinton Maynard is on the search for a daytime version of yours truly.
3: Of you?
18: Yes.
3: But he wants a Nicholas.
18: It can never be done because I am a creature of the night.
3: That's exactly right. As Rachel from the movie The Bodyguard said, you know, creature of the night. Oh, no, I think she was the queen of the night. Doesn't matter. Same thing. So what makes you think, and I'm playing the conspiracy theory music here because I'm buying into this, what makes you think that he's trying to find a Nicholas and he's going to have to look hard and far to find someone as idiosyncratic and charismatic as your good self?
18: Well, that's the thing. He's trying to input some idiosyncrasy into the show.
3: He couldn't even spell idiosyncrasy. I think he spells it with a C.
18: Possibly. But in any case, look, I think nighttime radio is in many respects superior to daytime radio because it doesn't have the same restraints of time and it's got that... It's got a different feel to it, and it allows people to be more retrospective. Introspective is the word I'm trying to find. Yes, introspective and deep, whereas daytime radio seems more or less to be centered on news events as they happen. But it's the difference between a brief bulletin that's presented in the daytime and a more detailed look at life and existence at night.
3: Yeah,
18: We are the existentialists of radio.
3: We are the existential creatures of the night, and I don't want to sound pretentious when I say this, but absolument.
18: Yes, indeed.
3: And you know the other thing too, by the way, and this is what the other people can't, even though Clinton would like to do this, he can't replicate this. When you come on the show here, you know, you're right, I represent the voice of the people, and I think that's why I'm going to adopt the moniker, the people's tongue.
18: That's a very good metaphor.
3: Right? I think you'd like it. And you know what? Clinton will try using that, and he'll just come across being pervy.
18: I just think that there's a rivalry going on, and it's an interesting one.
3: Because you know I'll win with my superior broadcasting.
18: Indeed.
3: Yeah, absolutely. Well, you've won 6 out of 6 for the Stars of the Night. Nicholas, going to put you back to Aussie Frank, but you know what? You're getting very close to being awarded one of Lana's Listener of the Week key rings, which I gave to... Was that this week I gave away the Listener key ring? So it might have to be next week, yeah. I've got the Listener key ring. She's made these key rings on her 3D printer, which is called the Phil O'Neill Show. You're getting very close to winning one of those, young man. You just keep crawling and sucking up to me like that, and you'll be going exactly the right way.
18: It's not a sucking up. It's
3: admiration.
18: It's a discussion between equals.
3: Yeah, but I'm just slightly more equal.
18: All right. That's a subtle subtle difference, I would put it.
3: Yeah, bless you, my friend. Let's talk later tomorrow. Phil, if England wins, will you be sick tomorrow? every day I get out of bed after a disturbed sleep and I think about, is today going to be the sickie? Because, you know, every day I'm minutes away from that phone call. But I know that I won't do it because almost immediately after I make that text, Aussie Frank will also call in sick, and it got really suspicious for a while there. All right, 20 minutes past 3, Terry Barnes is next.
16: Michael McLaren. 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
7: 23 past 3. Hello, Doretta on the Central Coast. She says, go England. In 1965, I had the privilege of watching George Best playing at Anfield Stadium, beating Liverpool. So that would have been, he would have been playing for Man U, would that be right, back in the day? Lovely memory. And what a great player too. An absolute genius with the ball. You know, George Best really was the best. Kevin goes, pretentious, moi? Absolument. And Viv says it's coming home, hopefully after 6:30. Maybe you should bring Clinton and wake him up and talk through your concerns. Well, I think no, because then he'll have a segment where you ring people up and talk through your concerns. I think he just wants to be me, the people's tongue. Jean says, by the way, can you look into further details about the Brumbies? We did look into that. We did have someone on, Jean. I don't know why that's not getting more traction. Another text that came in, with that guess that person made on the text in 2021, Phil, if we could all do that, it'd be great, you know. He'd be worth a bit of money if you got that right. Zach gave me the joke of the day. Now, what's funny about this is Aussie Frank didn't get it, and he asked me to explain it to him. And here's the funny bit when I tell you what he said. So the joke from Zach was, I went to a costume party dressed as a harp. The host said I was a little too small to be a harp. I said, are you calling me a liar? Spelled L-Y-R-E. And Aussie Frank goes, I don't get it. I said, well, what's a small version of a harp? He goes, oh, a liar. I said, yes. He said, oh, yeah, I used to play one of those at school. I don't know where Aussie Frank came from. I got no idea. But that's what I have to deal with every morning. Fortunately, Terry Barnes here to take the attention off everyone.
8: Now on Overnights.
9: Order. The Prime Minister has the call.
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8: It's the Week in Politics with Terry Barnes.
7: Good morning to you. How are you, sir?
9: Good morning, Phil. I'm fine. I hope you are too.
7: I am now. I'm talking to you, and everybody's getting ready to text with their response to this evening's segment with Terry Barnes.
9: Haven't even mentioned the Orange Man yet.
7: Oh, there you go. And it starts. Okay.
9: Or the Orange Flame Haired Lady either, for that.
7: Now, does it work under Orange Lady? Or I've heard various versions of Pauline Hanson and the description of the hair, but I don't think it's always orange. I think.
9: No. As I said, I think Flame Haired is the way
7: flame
9: to go.
7: Flame Haired. Okay. Terrific. Well, flaming out a little bit in the polls. Well, again, it depends on which poll you look at. But One Nation fluctuating a lot. Pauline Hanson as well taking a little bit of a hit on her personal polls. Let's talk about that before we go to the Victorian Liberal Party.
9: Well,
10: I think rightly so, to be honest with you, in terms of the, well, I think in terms of quite a few things. But ever since the National Press Club speech, not just the comments she made about monocultural versus multicultural, but I think even in things that she said, particularly implying that many Australian workers are lazy. I mean, we're talking about the very people that she's actually hoping to attract and keep on board. And she seemed to be bagging her own support base, or her own One Nation curious voters who are prepared to flirt with her. But also on top of that, I think her trip to the UK, I just think she has made a terrific error of judgment, particularly in cozying up to that, nationalist, racist, criminal thug, Tommy Robinson. I just think it was an absolute insult to the people who she's trying to attract. But the other thing I think that's happened this week, of course, is Malcolm Roberts, Senator Malcolm Roberts, and some interesting views he's had on particularly the Sandy Hook massacre in the United States.

0: how politics plays out from here. But I think the other side of it, Phil, is that Angus Taylor, the Liberal leader, I think is taking the right tack in taking the fight of the battle of ideas, not personalities, up to One Nation, though Pauline Hanson's accusing him of playing personalities because he's talking about ideas. And he's also basically said yesterday that he's not interested in forming a coalition with One Nation. He's happy to take their preferences, and I think that's as it should be, but he's effectively saying, no, the Liberals and the Nationals, they're already a coalition, thank you very much. We don't need to get together with a party who actually wants to eat us for lunch.
1: It's a repetitive story, isn't it, with One Nation? Because no matter what they do, they tend to, you know, take themselves back two steps. And you would wonder as an advisor whether or not, you know, they should run things through a filter before somebody says something.
0: Well, certainly I think the great Sven Gali of the One Nation Party, her chief of staff, James Ashby, should have been wise to the risks of cozying up to Tommy Robinson. He is apparently with her in the UK at the moment. But certainly I think in terms of other calls, including Senator Roberts and his interesting ideas, these are things that should have been vetted by their own people, not picked up by the media or others who are looking to pick at One Nation. And that really, I think this is the question. Whether they're ready to crack the electoral glass ceiling and become a major party, I'm not convinced they are. And to be honest, I mean, in terms of the way that they're operating, the way they have operated, they're prepared to shake things up, but I'm not sure if they're prepared to actually do things in terms of being in government. They'd rather, you know, ginger up perhaps the Liberal and National parties to do what they like, but to do it themselves, I don't get the impression that they really want to, or that Pauline Hanson really seriously wants to be in government.
1: And just do your homework as to what you think the perception of any comments or anybody that you cozy up to will be. If you want to look at the history of Alex Jones, his conspiracy theory about Sandy Hook cost him, I think, $1 billion and essentially his whole platform. You know, that might have been an indication that was perhaps the wrong thing to say.
0: Well, that's right. And I think, but if we're getting back to real substance, though, I mean, the fact that Barnaby Joyce this week also said that One Nation are not we're not going to go into submitting policy for costing by the Parliamentary Budget Office. No, none of that. I mean, we'll put out what we think is appropriate, and we'll say what we think is appropriate about what we put out. But to have it costed, or to put out formally costed policies of any sort, I think that's actually a mark of a grown-up party to do that. And if One Nation's prepared to put their thought bubbles out, they've got to put the detail out as well and how much it will cost one way or the other.
1: Well, they have to, because that's what people are asking for. And if you're going towards an election, people want to know what they're voting for. And you can't get really close to the wire and then suddenly say, OK, this is it. You know, you've got to get it in advance so people can, you know, mull it over and see what they're going to deal with and what it's going to cost them, more importantly.
0: Oh, Phil, you're actually being unreasonable there.
1: I'm sorry.
0: You're actually being unreasonable. You're picking on One Nation. Oh, poor
1: no,
0: baby.
1: No, I was not picking on One Nation before people start texting me. I was saying that one would think, if you want your party to be elected, that you would make sure all the T's crossed and the I's are dotted.
0: Oh, but that implies that you've got to do professional things, Phil. You can't do that. And also it implies that you're prepared to submit your policies, your ideas to scrutiny. Oh, no, you can't do that either, can you? No, look, I'm taking the proverbial out of One Nation and the way they do things. But I think they deserve to have the proverbial taken out of them. If they don't like people like me doing it, and I'm getting a feeling you might get a few texts after this chat.
1: No, as we speak. But anyway, you know, that's the Terry Barnes segment for you.
0: Your angry calls. But the thing is, if they want to be taken seriously, they have to act seriously and they have to act like a grown-up party. If they really want major party status, they really want to get more bums on MP seats and actually be in a position to either form government or influence a government, they actually need to really do the hard yards in terms of policy, in terms of not just picking grievances and identifying them. And look, over the years, Pauline Hanson has done a great job, I think, reading the national pulse on what we don't like. But we have to actually be prepared to have a a new party, a breakthrough party, an insurgent party like One Nation, doing the hard yards that actually goes with being a successful insurgent. That is

0: to actually be a potential party of government or a party supporting government.
1: Do you mind hanging on a sec? Because there's something else we have to talk about.
0: No worries.
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1: 24 minutes to three. Donald says on the text, something's got to change in the government because we are over a trillion in debt now. Peter is disagreeing with our regular Thursday morning guest, Terry Barnes, is saying, but that's not unusual. And a couple of other texts that are coming in as well, including Darren. I'll get to those in just a sec. But 0460 873 873 with Terry Barnes, this time every Thursday morning. And now let's talk about AI and Albanese.
0: AI, yes. Well, we certainly had a Prime Minister talking about AI yesterday.
1: There you go, the AI, and you can call me Al. What's Albo up to now with the AI?
0: Well, look, I'm not Paul Simon, actually. you can call me Al if you want to, but I yippee yippee I.
1: Mm.
0: Look, I think what the Prime Minister was trying to do yesterday was set down a policy.
1: Right.
0: I mean, Pauline Hanson, take note. I'm not sure I agree with the policy, but he certainly set it down. Look, he's basically saying that if artificial intelligence is here to stay and we can't do much about it, we need to actually manage it. And I think I don't disagree with him on that. But certainly in terms of, I think it's one of these things where he wants to build landing fields for the space aliens. Not Count Bidface, but certainly artificial intelligence data centres. Big, data centres on Australian soil using Australian resources and certainly burning up a heap of Australian energy.
1: Yeah.
0: But he talked about it in terms of wanting it to be a bit like the old line about fire being a good servant and a bad master. He wants it to be a good servant, particularly in relation to creating jobs, not losing jobs, as he put it.
1: Mm.
0: And certainly, look, at one level, yes. And regulating the operation of artificial intelligence in Australia, yes, I can see that. But it's a bit like our e-safety commissioner trying to get people in other countries around the world to take down videos that she, or Facebook posts or whatever that she doesn't like. It's just not going to happen.
1: No.
0: And it may well be that in terms of, creating rules or structures that are meant to contain big tech and big data, and certainly the big tech operators haven't been too negative about what he had to say. So maybe they think it's pretty harmless anyway.
1: Yeah.
0: But really, I the thing about artificial intelligence, Phil, for me as a person of a certain age, as well as somebody who's sort of dabbled with policy over decades, is we're not having the threshold conversations about AI. It's just, it's here. We want more of it.
1: Yeah.
0: We want data centres. We actually have to ask ourselves, you're talking about being a good servant and bad master. What is it for in the first place? Is it really a good servant or potentially a good servant, or is it going to be a bad master? We aren't asking the fundamental questions about how it's going to affect our society.
1: No, and I agree with you. And we've done a lot of this on the show about AI. And so, you're talking to somebody who's right down the conspiracy theory on this, and that the horse has bolted in terms of trying to contain AI. So, and the other thing, of course, is apart from encouraging something that has now stopped obeying its master, the other thing is data centers remind me of, nuclear power stations. Yeah, they're great, but you wouldn't want to live next door to one.
0: No, that's right. And certainly, if you wouldn't want to pay their power bill either. But certainly, I think the way that AI affects our society, I think to his credit, the Pope in his encyclical, and I think the Prime Minister referred to that yesterday, has tried to look at the moral and ethical dimensions of it. But really, we need more than the Pope to have a debate, have a conversation about the impact of this technology. I mean, this is a technological revolution the way that the Industrial Revolution was in the 19th century.
1: Yeah.
0: It's going to overturn the way we live. I mean, my wife, I mean, I know I give her a bit of stick occasionally when we chat, but my wife's working in the university doing some lecturing in various things. And she's pointing out that university students now, they're handing in AI slop. They're not actually using their brains. They're not actually doing the hard yards. That's my expression of the night, isn't it? They're not doing the hard yards when it comes to actually doing their own analysis, their own research, their own work. They're relying on artificial intelligence to be their intelligence. And that sort of thing really worries me.
1: That's the least of the worries, incidentally, with this. You talk about the Industrial Revolution and you talk about the combustion engine. And the thing about the combustion engine, the thing about the car is you can turn it off. The thing about AI is you can't. It keeps evolving and has evolved to the stage now where it doesn't need human beings and you can't turn it off. You can't unplug it from the wall. It's writing its own narratives. It's introducing its own neural pathways. And it's basically circumventing human beings, and we are losing control of it. I know it sounds conspiracy theorist, but I really honestly believe that we've lost control of this thing.
0: Well, it's galloped ahead, and I think society, not just the Australian government, needs to put guardrails in place at least to actually constrain what it can and can't do, and actually be prepared to stop it from going into areas where it could.
1: I think it's too late, Terry. I think from everything that I've learned and spoken to people, experts about, is that it's now basically, running its own race and doesn't need us anymore.
0: Well, yes, I actually probably think you're right, to be honest with you. But I still think that we do need to have a genuine dialogue, a conversation about it, not just rely on government or prime ministers to actually, pontificate on it, and certainly say to our, to the operators of data centres, we welcome our new overlords, but really, I think it's changing the way that we live as a society and our role in that society as individuals, as human beings. And I think it's happening at such a pace, which is your point. It's happening at such a pace that we've just lost control of our own destiny as mankind, as humanity.
1: We are at a situation now where people can't make decisions. This is not everybody, but people that have got ChatGPT won't make a decision until they run it past ChatGPT, which will then give you, it told someone they should run to be the Pope. You know, when you think about things like that, and people are believing it, and it's not just, naive people, intelligent people are using this because it basically tells them what they want to hear. Okay, let's move on to something else. Otherwise, you'll start me venting.
0: You're
1: about.
0: Right.
1: Yeah, we will. Trust me. Let's move on from AI to IW. And this would be the Iran war and Donald Trump, where we never seem to get a resolution whatsoever.
0: Yes, well, we had to mention the Orange Man, at least twice.
1: At least, yeah. Now, when you say we, you mean you. But anyway, yes, sir, carry on.
0: Yeah, all right. It's just me. But certainly, I think, yet again, we're in a state of confusion about where we are with this. I mean, the ceasefire has gone by the wayside. But a couple of days ago, the Strait of Hormuz was going to be told by the Americans. Now it isn't. There's again, sort of hopeful rhetoric from the president and people around him in terms of, we don't think this is going to go on for very long, but yet oil prices have started surging again and may get back, according to some experts, to the type of surge we had in March. But really, again, we have a situation where the president doesn't seem to be fully in control of the outcomes, let alone the progress, and that's a real worry, a real concern, I think, for the rest of the world. But it does seem that every time something happens, the president himself sets off another tangent. If I was advising him, not that he would want my advice anyway, or that I presume to give him advice, it's that, don't chatter, don't. Maintain a running commentary because you contradict yourself every other minute. And besides which, you actually, if you're having a war, you don't want to actually communicate every thought you have to the enemy, do you? I just don't understand it, really. I mean, I think it's going to be a defining thing for his presidency and his legacy, not just this presidency, but his first one as well. And any president, I would think, wants to leave his country and the world a better place than it was when he took office. In this case, I don't think Donald Trump can guarantee that.
1: Yeah, and again, we still don't know where this is going to end. There's no end. Finish line, no exit plan at this particular stage. And the midterms are marching forward.
0: Well, I think we have to assume that with the House of Representatives in the U.S. on such a narrow margin, I think there's only about two or three votes in it between the Democrats and the Republicans, that there's been enough that's been going on this year that will ensure that the Democrats actually pick up even just a handful of seats to get that majority back in the Senate. I'm not so sure, but certainly in the House of Representatives, where, incidentally, decisions about impeachment proceedings actually are made, not in the Senate. The House charges, the Senate tries the impeachment charges. So if Donald Trump wants to avoid impeachment yet again, I mean, he has set the record for impeachment first time round. He needs the Republicans to hold the House, and I think it's going to be very difficult. Particularly not just because of the war itself, but because of the collateral damage that's being done to the American economy in terms of not just petrol prices, but also inflation.
1: That's it. All right, well, I'm going to go and read the text about you now. And also, more importantly, I'm going to go and put SBS on, obviously in HD, so that's Channel 30, for my team playing Argentina with a chance to go through to the finals.
0: Well, look, I'm going to support England with you.
1: Thank you.
0: look, I think Jude Bellingham's a player who's absolutely remarkable.
1: Oh,
0: and
1: yeah.
0: I think Bellingham versus Messi is going to be a great tussle in a couple of hours' time.
1: Well, let's hope we can contain him like we did with the giant Norwegian. Always great to talk to you, Terry. Have a good week.
0: You too, Phil. Thanks.
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12: the suburbs of Hughes, Curtin, Garran and Lyons will move from the central electorate of Canberra to the southern electorate of Bean, uniting the Woden Valley into a single electorate.
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1: 9 to 4, Viv says on the text, what about a collaboration with Clinton Maynard? And every time he breaks the agreement, you can fine him and put the money to charity. And also, England, good luck to them to win. Phil, I agree with you. This is Matt, says the world is changing. I'm driving to work right now and I build data centres. The horse has bolted. Glenn says, my favourite Kubrick movie, 2001, Space Odyssey. And Gary says, the biased commentary against One Nation is absolutely absurd. He goes on to say, bring on the election. We're going to talk more about that just after four with Luke Boner and the Boner Report. Phil, we would do well over $1 trillion in debt. Labor's so-called green energy plans have costed it well over $1 trillion, says Norrell. And another one here from Gary at Woodalba. Terry Barnes just doesn't get it. The Liberal Party haven't got any decent policies in place. All right, let's get to the music news. But more importantly, I'm just going to play a song because England are about to play Argentina. And of course, England are my team. Let's play this, the 1990 FIFA World Cup England song, World in Motion, which features various England football team players from that time and also was sung by New Order. This is as a little bit of a lead up to England playing in the semi-finals against Argentina in about an hour's time.
19: Some of the crowd are on the pitch.

0: And there it is, New Order from 1990, and that's World in Motion. And of course, playing that for my team, England, playing Argentina in just under an hour, just over an hour, in fact. Let's get to the news next.
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10: Hello, I'm Jamil Wills. The Prime Minister's outlined a suite of measures to regulate the growth of artificial intelligence. Federal politics reporter Nelson Scott.
11: AI companies will have to adhere to a set of national standards as Labor seeks to make Australia one of the first countries to regulate the technology. Data centres will be forced to generate their own power and conserve water, while AI developers will need to seek permission to use the work of Australian artists on their platforms. An Office of Artificial Intelligence will also be established within Anthony Albanese's department, responsible for overseeing the technology.
12: We can make AI indeed stand for Australia's interests.
11: Opposition leader Angus Taylor says the PM's plan will just add unnecessary layers of red tape.
13: What he's announced is an office in an office, inside his own office. He's going to have another office.
11: Some businesses and unions have welcomed the government's AI strategy. Nelson Scott, Canberra.
10: Support for One Nation has continued to decline as the minor party's policies face greater scrutiny. The latest YouGov poll reveals its primary vote has dipped 4 points to 26%. The opposition has seen its support lift by 3 points after winning back some voters who previously shifted to One Nation. Labor remains the most popular political party. A national network of GP practices and skin cancer clinics has been targeted by a major cyber attack. Partnered Health, which runs 57 clinics across Australia, says patient records have been accessed. It became aware of the attack on June the 23rd and has been working with agencies including the Australian Cyber Security Centre. Information that may have been stolen includes personal details, referrals and pathology results. Millions of dollars worth of drugs bound for Melbourne have been intercepted in Sydney. Chris McCarthy reports.
14: Border Force officers uncovered the drugs inside a shipping container at Port Botany on Monday. The 14 duffel bags they found are estimated to be worth more than $400 million. The container arrived from Texas via Panama and was bound for Melbourne before it was intercepted. Federal police have now seized the drugs but are yet to determine the criminal syndicate behind the shipment, with investigators now urging anyone with information about the foiled import to come forward. Chris McCarthy, Sydney.
10: Up to 200 workers at Australia's busiest iron ore port are walking off the job for 8 hours. Workers from BHP's Pilbara port in Western Australia are taking industrial action after 9 bargaining meetings failed to lock in a new pay deal. It will be the first round of industrial action in the region in 4 decades.
15: For Canberra's best coverage of the NRL, join the Continuous Call team every Saturday and Sunday from 1 p.m. Now a sports update on 2CC.
10: Penrith coach Ivan Cleary's looking forward to putting the State of Origin period behind them as they target a 5th premiership in 6 years. Nathan Cleary, Liam Martin and Isaiah Yeo will return from Blues duty for their game against the Broncos. Sydney Swans vow to do more to avoid colliding with umpires during games. The AFL fined 3 Sydney players from last week's clash with Fremantle, charging them with careless contact with an umpire. Swan star Isaac Heaney admits they need to be better.
16: A lot of it's based off where you start, especially around the stoppage. When there's so much congestion, you just need to make sure the umpire's got a clear way out of the stoppage. I got done on the weekend. It's a good learning. We need to protect them because they can't have their head on a swivel.
10: Former St Kilda player Nicky Winmar has been removed from the Australian Football Hall of Fame after being found guilty of assault.
17: 2CC weather. Alexander Watson Insulation. Canberra's cold. Your house doesn't have to be.
18: Got an overnight low of 1 degree, early frost, then a sunny day tomorrow and a top of 15 degrees. Friday morning, frost, then sunny and a top of 15. Saturday morning, frost, then a sunny day and a top of 16 degrees. Sunday morning, frost, then a sunny day and a top of 16 degrees.
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3: 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It's Thursday morning.
4: 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Coming alive. This moment, moment. 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
3: 7 minutes past four, brand new day full of expectation and excitement. Hello, Mick at Winston Hills. On the text, he said it was great to hear World in Motion. Made it to number 26 on the ARIA chart and, of course, featured Peter Hook from New Order and formerly Joy Division, says Mick, who's going to go and see Peter Hook with his band this weekend at the Enmore Saturday night. I talked about you yesterday, Mick. I don't know if you heard it, but yesterday was Ian Curtis of Joy Division's birthday, and I played a bit of Peter Hook, and I said, I hope Mick from Winston Hills is listening, but I didn't hear back from you, so maybe you missed it. Hello, my radio girlfriend, Prue McSween, who says, I hope England wipes them out. Phil, good luck thinking of our Pommy mates. Michael said, you scared the hell out of me with that song. I was nodding off. Thought it was the Pet Shop Boys. And Louis says, if that song represents England, then they're doomed. Carol, by the way, says, I've been getting a lot of phone calls from companies using AI, because we've talked a bit about AI this morning. One good thing about that is I don't feel rude about hanging up straight away. And you know what? I'm going to agree with you here, Carol. And you know what? I am one of the nicest people, only because, you know, I get really paranoid if I've upset someone. So I go out of my way to be nice. And even if, like, I think I've upset someone, I'll ring them back and say, oh, just checking that we're still cool, because that's what I'm like. And even, here's another example, when Ben Fordham comes on his show, I sit around and wait to see if he goes, and thanks to Phil O'Neill for the show. And if he doesn't, then I think maybe he's angry at me. And he hasn't done it for three shows in a row. And yesterday, I couldn't take it anymore. And I went to Spiro, who's his sports guy and his mate, and I said, just quietly, mate, is Ben Fordham angry with me? He just looked at me and I thought, however, Carol, if I'm stopped by somebody in the street and they want to, you know, like get you to sign something on their little iPad, I'm as rude as hell to them. I'll go, excuse me, I wonder if you, no, mate, I'm sorry. And just like you, if I get one of those AI calls, Carol, and they ring up and they go, hello, I'm just calling you on behalf, I just hang up the phone. That's as far as I get with it. That's it. You know, so rude people, or at least meek people of the earth, stand up and be rude when AI is involved. Front page of the newspapers. Herald Sun have this. An unknown number of patients from at least six Victorian GP clinics may have had their medical records stolen in a cyber attack. Have a look at the Herald Sun for more details about that. The Australian has this story. Big Super's calling on the Albanese government to give funds access to Centrelink, with CBUS chairman Wayne Swan backing close cooperation between the public social security system and the nation's $4.3 trillion retirement nest egg. Sydney Morning Herald have this story. Optometrists are being pressured to hit sales targets and also rush consults and turn away clinical appointments during peak spending periods at multi-million dollar optometry chains. That their employees say prioritise profits over health. So optometrists put their profit over care. Now, I know that the Sydney Morning Herald don't do punny headlines, but if they'd asked me, I would happily have given them optometrists need to focus. But they don't do punny headlines anyway in the Sydney Morning Herald. Neither do The Age. The front page of The Age, Labor and the union movement have joined to send a firm message to corporate Australia that widespread job cuts will not be tolerated in the AI revolution, as the Prime Minister Anthony Albanese forces the tech behemoths to supply their own water and energy to fuel the data centre gold rush. Again, I go back to data centres. Yeah, all well and good, but like a nuclear reactor, you wouldn't want to live next door to one. The Age has this. After coalition MPs spent tens of thousands of taxpayer dollars on overseas trips on the eve of announcing their retirements from politics, the opposition leader, Jess Wilson, has vowed to drastically limit travel entitlements if elected. Well, that's not going to go down well with the colleagues, but would go down well with the taxpayers. Daily Telegraph. Up us for the rent is their headline. Sydney siders have been warned to brace for bigger weekly rent hikes on top of the landlords already increasing rents by as much as $175 in the wake of the federal government's tax reforms. So Sydney's median rent has soared to $850 a week, with a string of suburbs hit with increases of more than $150. Not me yet, touch wood. I shouldn't say this. I hope my landlord's not listening. But I'm still only paying $650 a week rent. I shouldn't have said that. I'll be forced to go and live in Luke Boner's basement. It's Courier Mail. Commuters will be forced to travel on crowded and infrequent rail services for at least 3 more months. However, the Transport Minister has turned down a challenge to experience it for himself. Protected industrial action has kept South East Queensland's rail network on a reduced timetable since April, when unions and Queensland Rail started negotiating the wage deals. So the opposition leader Stephen Miles has challenged the Transport Minister Brent Mickleberg to catch a train and experience it for yourself, and he's declined. Oh, come on. How hard can it be for you to get on a train? Even if you don't like the experience. Don't get on the train. This is the Transport Minister. Shadow Transport Minister. Financial Review. Treasurer Jim Chalmers' budget bakes in the equivalent of more than 41,000 public service job cuts over the next decade, the same number Peter Dutton proposed before the last election, despite economists arguing the reductions are unlikely to ever occur. And let's get to one more, and this is your Adelaide Advertiser. Adelaide City Council has spent $23.3 million on consultants in the past 18 months. This includes $70,000 on bird experts whose job is to tackle the smell of rotting bird feces in the Rundle Mall. 70 grand to go over there and go, whew, well, that smells bad. You're going to need an expert to fix that up. That's a bit on the nose. Does that pass the sniff test? Anyway, during the Gather Round, which happened this year in the Rundle Mall, this really peaked, and it took staff 78.5 hours to work out how to produce this staggering figure. I bet you Lou Boner and I would have had a sniff of that for nothing and would have said, well, it smells like a cockatoo to me. Juliet, let me get to your text in a sec. Also, Luke Boner's on the phone. We'll go to the Boner Report down in the bunker after this. Nearly a 4:15.
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7: 17 minutes past four. Barbara, I did get your text earlier, but I didn't read it, Barbara from Forster, which is naughty of me, and I will go back and have a look at that. Thank you. And Julia said, by the way, the England team player, Kobbie Mainoo, extended an invitation to Jordan Adams to go to the England v Argentina match so he can experience England in a World Cup semi-final before dementia starts to fade his memories. Isn't that a really excellent thing, too? Thank you, Julia. I really appreciate that. All right, let's go. Underground, 6 feet underground. Round four, the Bona Basement.
8: Now on Wake Up Australia, it's time for the Bona Report.
7: Luke Bona, I hope you're sitting down there in the basement with your England football shirt on.
9: Yeah, I was about to say, what time does your program finish? 5:30. Geez, what are you going to be really full of concentration between 5 and then, aren't you?
7: Well, you know what? Everybody said that, including a few people on the text and John Stanley, and I had to remind John Stanley last night that I'm a professional, so obviously. Although, last time I was on air and England played, I was looking at the TV, obviously concentrating on the show. Every time I looked away, England scored a goal.
9: That's it. So maybe just keep looking away. That's my advice.
7: A few people said that too. I went to the game in Sydney at Geelong Park, funnily enough, on Sunday, really early in the morning with Sam. And then it was 45 minutes. So it's the end of the first half. I said, all right, let's just go and get a coffee. Went across the park to get a coffee and England scored.
9: You see, that's the secret. They need what they need is for you to be in the stands with your back turned. Did you turn your back? You need to go and get a couple of hot dogs and a couple of beers while they're playing, and you'll be fine.
7: So you're now advocating that I sit here and drink on air?
9: Low alcohol. Always drink responsibly. This is something else I mentioned to you before you took your break. Is it an Australian? If you are an Australian citizen with dual citizenship, do you have dual citizenship or you?
7: No, I haven't yet. And I've given you a really good reason why. Because every time I go overseas, I have to restart it and it takes 5 years every time.
9: Yeah, okay. But you are what you would call a proud Australian.
7: Yeah, of course.
9: So if Australia was playing England in the World Cup,
7: England.
9: Who do you go for?
7: England.
9: See, that's un-Australian.
7: No, it's not.
9: You don't pass the migration test. No, I kicked you out.
7: Right? Do you think that might be one of the questions?
9: 100%. Hey, listeners, are you with me? If you are an Australian living in Australia, but you come from another country, and that other country is playing Australia, who do you go for?
7: Why are you picking on me? Do you know what's un-Australian, before we get into your topic, incidentally? You know what's really un-Australian? Mm-hmm. When you get to the traffic lights to turn right... Or left, then when the light changes, you turn on your indicator and the people behind you weren't aware of the fact that you were going to turn
9: that
7: right
9: is,
7: or
9: that
7: left.
9: That should be at least 5 months jail.
7: Yeah.
9: That is the worst thing. I know. So you're behind a car in the right lane.
7: Yeah.
9: And there's no indicator on. You think, okay, when the light goes...
7: I'll get into this lane, so that I can go straight ahead. He's obviously not signalled his intentions. He's going ahead.
9: Yep, Now, these are all questions that should be asked in the migration test, and that's one of them.
7: Can you put beer on your steak if you're cooking at the barbecue?
9: Yeah, you can.
7: Yeah, I know. Well, that's one of the questions.
9: You don't open a brand new crispy cold one.
7: It's
9: a flat warm beer that you don't want anymore. Of course you can, yeah.
7: Yeah. Is your wife, another question for the immigration test. Is your wife allowed to handle the tongs while you've got a family barbecue?
9: No, this is the trick, okay? So what the men do is, and you don't offer the help, right? The bloke who owns the barbecue, who's hosted the barbecue, he's the cook. And so the wife and the friends, they set the table, they get the knives and forks, they get the plates, they get the salads, they do the bread. The bloke puts the chops on, the steaks on, and the sausages, brings it out, and everyone goes, Bill, you're a genius. Yep. Well done.
7: Yep, and he's got to be wearing an apron with breasts.
9: With breasts on it. Exactly. Exactly.
7: And I've got one more for you. And again, all in the citizenship test. If you are cooking at the barbecue, the male, and you've got the tongs, what is the first thing you have to do with those tongs?
9: You flick them around on your finger.
7: No, even before that.
9: Click them together.
7: You've got to click them together half a dozen times to make sure it's working.
9: Make sure they work.
7: And then
9: you do a little whirly gig on your finger. Yes.
7: And here's another one for you. If somebody says, not happy Jan.
9: Oh.
7: Right?
9: Yeah.
7: Or Rita Eater.
9: I remember that.
7: Right? There's a lot of things here. You know, we'll find out who's being un-Australian.
9: What are the questions? I know. Am I ever going to see your face again?
7: Right? There it is.
9: Finish that lyric. Finish that, the angel.
7: Yep.
9: Finish that line.
7: Yep.
9: And you're in.
7: Fantastic. You know what?
9: Are you with me?
7: I'm totally with you. You and I should run. Well, let's talk about, speaking of running. Now, but I think it's brilliant. And anybody else got any other suggestions for the Great Australian Test?
9: What are questions we need to ask for a citizenship test?
7: Yeah, exactly.
9: 131-873. Lines are open now.
7: Yeah, of course. And you know what? You're un-Australian if you don't ring up with a suggestion as well. Yeah.
9: 100%.
7: On the subject, by the way, and we are going to get serious about this as well, but I think that's some really good points there. Are you an Australian or how do you know if someone's being un-Australian?
9: Or just pretend, yeah.
7: Like, for example, you go to Bunnings and you don't take the dog, you leave it in the car, you don't take it into Bunnings. Un-Australian, mate.
9: And do you put tomato or barbecue sauce on the Bunnings sausage sanger?
7: Right, exactly. Should you go and ask for a vegan sausage at Bunnings at the barbecue?
9: No.
7: Right?
9: Barred.
7: Right?
9: Barred.
7: Right?
9: Barred for life. You know how they were talking about bringing in facial recognition at Bunnings? They said to stop shoplifting. They should put facial recognition cameras on the sausage sizzle. And if you order the vegan sausage, you're barred. The security just comes out and says, back to your car.
7: Should you, when you're in a shopping centre, put a shopping trolley in the parking spot while you're waiting for your partner to come and park their car?
9: No, you can't. You cannot reserve car space.
7: Right.
9: You cannot.
7: Right. Yeah.
9: No, I'm with you. But do you leave your trolley next to the car and drive away, or do you find the trolley bay and put it away properly? Put it back.
7: We're going to fix this country between us.
9: Let's
7: get to somebody who wants to fix the country.
9: Yeah.
7: And this is Pauline Hanson. Now, we've been tossing around the fact that Pauline Hanson, One Nation, the polls go up and down. And there's a theory. And I'll let you explain the theory and then we'll take some calls on it.
9: Yep. There is a theory that Pauline Hanson has peaked, that she's reached her ceiling. Now, we've seen One Nation drop off in the latest poll. She's still way ahead of the coalition, but it would appear that maybe, just maybe, there's a couple of scenarios here. Either the electorate has said, because Pauline Hanson was soaring in the polls, she was going to be Australia's next prime minister, just a reminder that the election's 2 years away. And then she had that speech at the National Press Club in Canberra, and there was kind of silence for a couple of days, and people thought, well, she didn't fall over like the press gallery thought she would. But then up came the topic of monoculture and multiculturalism. And I'm going to get to that in just a second. But Pauline Hanson in 1998 was also getting traction with the electorate. And what John Howard did was he went to the electorate with the GST. He kind of changed the focus on tax reformation in this country, and it took the air out of One Nation sales. That was back in 1998. Now, the coalition is still way, way, way behind the other conservative parties. It's supposed to be the major conservative party in this country. And Pauline Hanson had taken a lot of voters away from a very, very dysfunctional coalition. They had lost track. They'd lost leadership. They didn't know where they were going. They were too middle ground, and they were trying to please everybody, being the broad church that they once were proud of. And coalition and conservative voters thought, nah, we want a clear opposition, and Pauline Hanson came along. It seems to me, and maybe I'm wrong, that the comments about we cannot be multiculturalism, we need to be a monoculture, caused a lot of confusion. And so people are asking the question, well, what does that mean? This is another question I'd love people's input on. When you say monoculture, what is the definition of Australian culture?
7: Mm.
9: After World War II, we embraced immigrants to come here and rebuild. And my God, didn't they? But there was assimilation. And yes, people from Europe, from Greece and from Italy, people called them WOGs. But it was done with affection. And you've got to be honest, most of the migrants that we embraced to come to this country after World War II were from a Christian background. But in Australia, we have freedom of religion. And I would have thought we don't care what your religion is so long as you obey Australian laws. That's the thing. And Pauline Hanson keeps going on about Sharia law. And she has a point. We want people to adhere to Australian laws. We don't want people to come here who think, I'm going to change this, form a caliphate, and to hell with the rest of them. And this is where Pauline Hanson may have hit a ceiling. Barnaby Joyce was on Sunrise the other day, and he was asked about the difference between monoculture and multiculture. He clarified that the party's position on monoculture

0: how are you going to fund them? Where's the money going to come from?
1: Yeah.
0: And are people, when they answer the phone and take part in these polls, are they saying just off the top of their head what they think the pollster wants them to say? Are they saying how they feel in that moment? Or are they going to think really carefully about it before they go to a ballot box in 2 years? The way the polls are going out, Pauline Hanson will do very, very well in the Senate. But there's an old saying, having control of the Senate does not get you anywhere near control of the House of Reps. Now, constitutionally, you don't have to be in the House of Reps to be a Prime Minister. But by God, it helps.
1: Can I make this actually a two-part question? Because the other thing I want to say too is, given how One Nation's poll results are going, do you think that Pauline Hanson should still say everything that's on her mind? Or do you think, because you think she's doing herself more harm than good, because we like that about her, we like her honesty.
0: Look, hey, listen, she hasn't changed since 1996. And I interviewed her back in 1996 when she came to Bathurst. And there was outrage. And the please explain, Tracy Curo, 60 Minutes thing had hit the roof. And people thought she was this. What was it? She was in the House of Reps, a member for Oxley. They called her the Oxley moron. Remember that?
1: Yeah, I remember. Yeah.
0: But she hasn't changed.
1: Yeah,
0: and I don't think Pauline Hanson, and her, I don't think she will.
1: For her to get to the next level, I've got to get to the news update, then we'll take calls. For her to get to the next level, Luke, given the fact that some of the things she's done has hurt her in the polls for One Nation, should she say everything on her mind as well? Or should she be a little bit more careful because it could be doing her more harm than good? Can we open the phones on that?
0: Okay, we'll open the phones. I have an opinion on that. We'll come back after that, and I'd love to know what people think. But what is Australian culture? That's the question. When she says monoculture, can someone define what Australian culture is?
1: Yep, absolutely. 131873. By the way, good morning to... where's the name on this? Thanks to Cam from Camden. It's Ben in Glenbrook, who is a member of the new 4:30 a.m. dog walking club, which we only started thanks to Cam in Camden earlier on this week. And now Ben, who's in Glenbrook, is also part of it. Anybody else in the 4:30 a.m. newly this week only decided dog walking club? Let me know. Coming up to 28:05. Back with more of your calls with Luke Boner. Let's get to the newsroom.
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1: Starting off in Sydney, the newsroom with 2GB and in it, Sasha Foote.
3: Good morning, Phil. A man's body has been found out the front of a partially alight home in Sydney's west. The fire at the Glenmore Park property was extinguished by responding crews before the body, which is yet to be formally identified, was found out the front. A crime scene has been set up. A man has been charged with failing to stop at a yellow light and driving unlicensed after a pedestrian was struck by a motorcycle in inner Sydney. The 85-year-old man was taken to hospital in a critical condition, but has since died. Police say the 20-year-old rider was also hospitalised with a dislocated shoulder after the incident in Piedmont. And the United States has launched a round of daylight strikes on Iran as fighting in the region intensifies. Tehran claims the Strait of Hormuz will remain shut until the US ends its act of aggression. Phil, more news at the top of the hour.
1: Thank you, Sasha, from Sydney's 2GB to Brisbane's 4BC in the newsroom. Good morning, Chloe Affleck.
4: Good morning, Phil. Police are investigating a wounding incident in Mackay overnight. A 29-year-old man attended a business seeking assistance for a stab wound and was taken to hospital for treatment. Rail commuters are being advised to expect at least another 3 months of disrupted train schedules amid ongoing industrial action. 26 trains have been taken out of service due to maintenance backlogs. And one of Queensland's busiest breast screening clinics is turning patients away due to a shortage of radiologists. The Wesley Breast Clinic in Brisbane has sent letters to patients urging them to seek services elsewhere. That's the latest from Brisbane.
1: Thank you very much. In both 2GB and 4BC newsrooms, updates, the full update in 26 minutes time.
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1: Tonight, round 20 in the NRL and round 19 in the AFL, both commencing. In the NRL, the Panthers take on the Brisbane Broncos at CommBank Stadium, and in the AFL, the Geelong Cats take on the St Kilda

0: Saints at Cardinia Park in Geelong before a busy weekend as the end of the home and away season approaches for both codes. All right, 26 minutes to five. Back with more from Luke Boner and the Boner Report. We've got some questions on the go. One is, well, what is Australian and what's un-Australian? And as Luke so eloquently said, if you don't know what comes after, am I ever going to see your face again? Well, then you're un-Australian. And also, we're talking about monoculture. Do you know what it means? How would you define it? And do you think that Pauline Hanson should perhaps hold back rather than saying everything that's on her mind because it's probably doing her more harm than good? What do you think? 131 873.
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0: Okay, Luke Boner's with us at 27 minutes to 4. Hey, Luke, by the way, that's not right, is it? It's 22 minutes to 5. I don't even know where that time call came from.
9: 4:38.
0: Yeah, that's it. By the way, I mentioned before that I wasn't sure whether or not I'd upset, you know, Ben Fordham, because I'm just trying to be the politest person in town. And when he didn't say hello to me on his show, I said maybe I've upset him. And then he just came in to tell me he hadn't and introduced me to his son as well, Freddie, and his dog, Roger. What a nice bloke.
9: Yeah. How long have you known Ben?
0: Well, obviously longer than I've... No, not as long as I've known
9: you. No, he is. Hello, Fordo. How are you, brother?
0: Hey, I'm sucking up to him. All right. Do you know, quickly, before we get to the phones, a few people with some suggestions on how, you know, somebody's an Australian, if it's un-Australian, and if you can't be an Australian if you don't know these things. And Brad says, you know, quotes from Australian movies, like if you say to someone, "Are you want to live in Australia? Okay, complete this sentence." That's not a knife.
9: No, that's not. Yeah, right? Very. Yeah, I'm with you. Tell him he's dreaming.
0: Yeah, tell him he's dreaming. That's exactly right. And also, I've got a couple more here as well. And Prue McSween said, can you say to a woman when you meet them, how's it hanging?
9: Hang on, who's hanging? Well, are we asking the woman how she's hanging, or is she asking us how it's hanging?
0: This is what Prue McSween would say. If you met a male or female, can you say to the woman, how's it, how they hanging?
9: Gee, Prue, is she up? Is she? Prue, give us a call. Let me ask you this. I say it is un-Australian to eat a meat pie with a knife and fork.
0: Oh, yeah, absolutely. And also, you know, if you don't know how to open those tomato sauce things, what about do you fold or scrunch? There's another one that came in. And by the way, we have the 4:30 a.m. dog walking club, which is something that's only just kicked in this week. And we've got a few people, including One Thong in Tarramurra. I don't know if One Thong's the person or the Labrador. No, Boris is the Labrador. They're part of the 4:30 a.m. wake up walking the dog club. So Jimmy is there doing the same thing, walking the dog. And Allo Louie, who got up to scratch the cat just to be in it. And also, it's un-Australian if you have the same rules every week for backyard cricket. Even worse than using the real wickets when batting, says Grant at Cabramatta.
9: Yeah, you wheelie bin will often do. One bounce and catch? No, you've got to catch it on the full. Don't ever bring in the one bounce catch thing. And to all the dog walkers, is it un-Australian not to pick up your dog's waste?
0: Mm.
9: Yes.
0: Mm.
9: But if you pick it up, do you put it in somebody else's bin, or do you hang onto it and put it in your own bin when you get home?
0: I can't even believe you're asking this question. You're gonna
9: have people. My daughter thinks it's okay to put her dog's poo in somebody else's wheelie bin.
0: That's treason.
9: It's wrong. I know. I'm a bad parent. I mean, where did she get this thinking from?
0: I think Pauline, says Mary, could have saved herself a world of pain by using the word harmony instead of using the word monoculture. We're talking about that, and I'll get to the phone. And also, we have another one of the 4:30 a.m. dog walkers. Here we go. Gav from Gaimea. All these people are listening to us right now, walking their dog in the cold at 4:30 in the morning and listening to you. So shall we get to the phones?
9: Let's go to the phones. 131-877. I'm sorry, that's your job.
0: No, I'm happy for you to do it. It's although
9: 131-873.
0: It is, as a guest on someone's radio show, un-Australian for you to do the phone number.
9: I think to do the phone tout. Yeah, you're 100%. Go on.
0: William, good morning. You're in Eagleby. How are you, mate? What is, in your opinion, monoculture, and what is un-Australian?
10: I would say, well, I've got three things to say, but culture-wise, it is a good thing to warn the Karen to stay in their lane and to, you know, behave themselves, because Karens have a disposition which handle ruining barbecues. With your comment about how they're hanging, it depends on how old the lady is. Anyway, and the third one is Pauline shouldn't disclose everything she says, especially saying to the younger generation, please, that they're lazy and how they need to get rid of them easily from work environments and all that type of thing. That's my skill.
9: She had some comments on a parental leave. Why should you get paid if you're not working? But Ian, here's the thing. If Pauline Hanson pulls back and she tries to temper her comments, it won't work, because part of her charm, and I use the word carefully, is that she's just so bloody honest. She's not a polished speaker. She is not a polished politician, and she's never pretended to be. That is Pauline Hanson. Now, if they start to slide even further in the polls as we get closer to the next federal election, the people around her who could see sunshine at the end of the tunnel will say to her, listen, you've got to start thinking about what you're saying. She'll tell them to get nicked. And this is Mark Latham. Remember, it was all kumbaya, holding hands with Mark Latham in New South Wales. If Barnaby Joyce, who's a seasoned campaigner, if he sees Pauline Hanson losing control, it will end like Latham. It will end in tears.
0: End like Latham, I tell you. There's a saying. We're going to bring that in. Gav at Gaimea is also a 4:30 a.m. dog walker, and welcome to the club, as is Harry, who's up walking the little dog Chihuahua as well. And that's fantastic. The dog Taco, the little Chihuahua, that is. Thank you, Harry. Right. Thanks for being part of the 4:30.
9: Chihuahuas are un-Australian.
0: Ooh. And it's not a, an Australian.
9: I would never, no offence. You can say that, then you can offend. No offence. I would never own a dog that stand. I would never own a dog that stands a very good chance of losing its life in a mouse trap.
0: Okay, here's another thing. It's un-Australian if you say no offence and then you don't say offence, something offensive afterwards.
9: 100%.
0: Right, it's un-Australian. Fielder Barrack for England, says Adam. And listen, yes. Do you remember how we had that question that Prue McSween said? You know, how they're hanging.
9: How they're hanging.
0: Yeah, and what was the question you asked, Prue? What did you want to know?
9: I said, ring in.
0: Yeah, but wasn't it, what was the how's it hanging question?
9: Who's asking who? Is it the woman asking the man how it's hanging, or is the man saying how's it? Is it it or is it plural?
0: Okay.
9: Who's asking who about the hanging?
0: All right, well, let's ask Prue McSween, my radio girlfriend herself. Morning, Prue.
11: Hey, morning, boys.
0: So,
9: how are you, buddy? I haven't spoken to you for ages. How you been? I see you on Sky.
11: Yeah, well, it's lovely to hear your voices, and I just, you know, it's compelling radio to listen to you.
0: Oh, and your phone's cutting out there. It's un-Australian, Prue, to ring up a radio station with a bad phone.
9: That is so
11: un-Australian.
0: But we've got you now.
11: It is.
0: It's un-Australian if somebody's cutting out on their phone if you don't say to them, don't move your head. So
11: exactly, I won't. I'm just the mouth. Listen, of course you say it. I say it to men and women. How are they hanging, guys?
0: Mm.
11: It's just so Australian to say it. And most of the women I know say, you know, either low and or, you know, low and dragging or pertin' up there. But, you know, I just think it's just fun to treat everybody the same. And ridiculous argument about monoculture.
0: Yep.
11: I mean, all she did was, you know, someone said to her, oh, it'll be cute to say monoculture rather than multiculture. What she really means is just one set of values. We can all celebrate our origins, but for God's sake, value the Australian traditions. And that's what she's really meaning. It just was clumsy the way she said it.
0: Mm.
9: But she shouldn't chat through. I don't think she should change her style, her delivery, her thought process. The moment she does, people will see through it. And that's the reason she's popular is because she is the real deal. Like it or not, she's the real deal.
11: 100%. I think we're so sick of all these politicians spilling out the same old lines that they've been told to spill out.
9: Yeah.
11: They don't tell the truth, and she does, and that's why she's successful. Yeah.
9: Yeah,
11: 100%.
9: Prue, what is the definition of Australian culture?
11: I just think being real, you know, being a mate, being having true values about what is right and wrong for Australia and for Australians, respecting each other, and having bloody fun, not taking ourselves too seriously.
0: Yeah.
11: And
0: hallelujah.
11: That's what we are.
0: Isn't that the fact? Isn't it? We've all become so serious in this country. And we were once known as the larrikins of the world. And now all we want to do is get serious and argue all the time.
9: I mean, can you imagine,
11: right.
9: Prue, can you imagine that fantastic show, Kingswood Country? Can you imagine it going to air today?
11: Oh, absolutely not. You know, but we've got to stop. You know, people stop me in the street and say, I love you because you say what we're too scared to say. And I say, well, why are you complying with all this woke nonsense? You know, we are the ones who are capitulating to all this ridiculous censorship, and we've got to stop it.
0: Mm.
11: It's un-Australian.
0: Yeah. Un-Australian.
9: I'm with you 100%. One more question for Prue.
0: Yep.
9: If Phil Wright, proud Australian.
0: Oh, here we go.
9: Doesn't get citizenship. So if Australia is playing England, he goes for England. That is un-Australian. Are you
0: with me? No, she's going to disagree with you because she's my radio girlfriend.
11: I am his girlfriend, darling. And look, he's such a beautiful, sweet man that I know that if England beat Australia, if England beat Australia, he'd feel so bad for us all.
0: Yeah, know? There you go.
9: Hey, listen, the important thing is we beat New Zealand.
0: Hey, listen.
9: We have to beat New Zealand at things.
0: Prue's always going to agree with me. And also, Nick agrees with Prue. I totally agree with Pauline as well. She says the whole idea that we're one culture, which is the Australian culture, simple as that. And that's what she meant, and I understood. My name is Valisadis, for goodness sake, says Nick.
9: Let me ask you, I know you're going to break, but
0: yep.
9: Can I just ask one more question?
0: Sure.
9: is it un-Australian not to flash your lights and warn oncoming traffic that there's a hidden speed camera?
0: Don't even start. Do you know what's funny? Can I tell you something really quickly? Because we've got to get... Actually, I'll tell you what. I'll tell you on the other side of this. Then we get to Peter, and I'll tell you something that is uniquely Australian compared to the rest of the world after this.
9: I can't wait. I'm sitting here waiting.
0: All right, Luke Boner's with us. It's coming up to 11 minutes to 5.
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13: The suburbs of Hughes, Curtin, Garran and Lyons will move from the central electorate of Canberra to the southern electorate of Bean, uniting the Woden Valley into a single electorate.
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3: Hello, Viv, talking about Dwight York there. Yes, of course, the England team coming onto the pitch to play Argentina. Oh, okay, Luke, you're going to have to go to England and support England for this one. Can I say very quickly, before we get back to the calls, 8 minutes to five, Luke Boner's here with us with the Boner Report. Further to what Prue McSween was saying about our larrikinness and how we've lost that. I saw this on the other day. It came up on a feed on my Facebook page, how the world introduced colour television to their viewers, countries around the world. All of the countries around the world had politicians standing there flicking buttons.
4: We had the Auntie Jack show.
3: We had Auntie Jack, a bloke, swearing bloke, dressed up with a boxing glove, pigtails, and a dress. That's how we introduced Australia.
4: And if you don't watch the show, I'm going to jump through the television and rip your bloody arms
3: off. Now, what happened to that, Brian, Australia, right?
4: Brian Bond.
3: Yeah, that's exactly right. Okay, Luke, well, hang on. I'm just accidentally disconnected you too there. Crikey, I've disconnected you. How un-Australian is that? Let's get to Peter's on the phone. Morning, Peter.
5: Good morning, Phil and Luke. Australian culture, I mean, there's no place quite like Australia, as you know, and it's multi-layered. I mean, briefly, it's Indigenous culture. It is our rich mix of migrants, new Australians that have... it is Anzacs who built and defended this nation, as you know. I think to be a proud Australian, as I think all Australians are, in this very special place... you know, I think that we shouldn't forget that. I think, and it's a risk to mess with it by having open borders or out of control migration. On Pauline Hanson, guys, I would say that I like Pauline. I think most Aussies do because she is real. But I don't know who would be the treasurer, who would be her front bench. And I don't think she can run the country by herself. And I think in these uncertain times, I mean, it would be up to Australians if they agree with that. And I think that we'll see.
3: Well, good to talk to you, Peter. Thank you so much. We've got the news coming up. Your thoughts on that, Luke?
4: Yeah, well, I mean, does she have a cabinet? Does she even have a shadow cabinet? No. She's a senator. She's got Barnaby Joyce in the House of Representatives. I told you, an election's 2 years off. The way the polls are going, she would do very well in the Senate. And you can run the country from the Senate. We've seen that. You can actually be Prime Minister from the Senate constitutionally. John Gorton was, but then there was the Harold Holt by-election and Gorton went downstairs to the House of Reps. So constitutionally, she could lead, but she needs, I think, to be in cahoots with the Conservatives, with the Nationals, and with the Liberal Party. And the way it's going now, they're at loggerheads. They're seeing each other as a threat. If she wants a Conservative government, and if she and the Conservatives want to get rid of Anthony Albanese, they're going to have to join forces and get their act together.
3: That's it. And listen, can I finish it with this one thing that it's un-Australian? And I think this is the one that encapsulates all of the it's un-Australian if, right? And that's part of the citizenship test. It's un-Australian if you know the words to the national anthem.
4: Well, I know the first verse.
3: Yeah.
4: I don't know the second.
3: Well, there you go. See? Un-Australian if you know the whole thing. Give it a plug.
4: Can I just say this?
3: Yep.
4: I'm girt by ignorance. It's the Bona Fide Podcast where we don't tell you what to think. We like to give you something to think about. Phil, am I ever going to see your face again?
3: No way.
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3: All right, the game's about to start, but I'm going to concentrate on the show. 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
14: Good morning, I'm Sasha Foote. The United States has launched a fresh round of daylight strikes on Iranian military targets as fighting in the region intensifies. Tehran claims the Strait of Hormuz will remain shut until the US ends its acts of aggression. It's also threatening to close off other regional oil and gas export channels. Hundreds of BHP workers at Australia's busiest iron ore port are today walking off the job. Chelsea Bowden reports.
15: Workers at BHP's Pilbara Port in WA have been fighting for better pay for months. Nine bargaining meetings have so far failed to reach an agreement. Now, members of the combined ports union will stop work for 8 hours, a move which could cost the mining giant up to $50 million. Union members will also rally outside BHP's Brisbane headquarters in support of the WA workers. It'll be the first industrial action in WA's Pilbara region in 4 decades. Chelsea Bowden reporting.
14: The private records of patients at more than 20 clinics around the country has been exposed in a cyber attack targeting an Australian healthcare provider. Partnered Health says personal details, Medicare numbers, referrals and diagnostic results have been accessed and all affected patients have been alerted. The attack has also been reported to authorities. The federal government will force artificial intelligence companies to comply with a new regulatory framework. The changes will see an AI office established in the Prime Minister's department, while data centres will be required to generate power and limit their water use. Labor claims investment in AI will create new employment opportunities, but Dr. Atty Kia from Swinburne University of Technology says AI could erase some traditional jobs.
16: It's going to create a lot of new jobs, which we are not aware of them yet. Because, for example, 5 years ago, if you were saying prompt engineering, we didn't have that position. But it's also going to impact a lot of traditional jobs as well.
14: Also making news, police in New South Wales are investigating the death of a 21-year-old Indigenous man in custody at a Grafton correctional facility in the state's north. Five people have been arrested in Hong Kong in a raid on two bookstores accused of selling seditious publications. And New Zealand has recorded its first case of the H5 bird flu. The seabird was found on a Wellington beach and it was tested positive for the deadly strain. Checking the markets, the Dow Jones is trading up 103 points. The NASDAQ is trading up 86 points. One Aussie dollar is buying 70 US cents.
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14: England and Argentina are meeting in the second FIFA World Cup semi-final in Atlanta. The victor will face 2010 champion Spain in the final. Broncos coach Michael Maguire sent a warning to the rest of the NRL ahead of their clash with the Panthers, boosted by the return of a host of stars from injury and origin duty. The defending premiers will field their strongest side of the season. Despite being on an 8-match losing streak, Maguire is talking tough.
17: If they play to their capabilities, well, I'll definitely put a fright across a fair few that are in front of us.
14: Carlton midfielder George Hewitt is in doubt to play against the Pies on Saturday as he recovers from a back injury. And LIV golfer John Rahm is the latest player to support the idea of a major in Australia. That's news and sport.
10: 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Canberra's cold. Your house doesn't have to be.
18: Got an overnight low of 1 degree, early frost, then a sunny day tomorrow and a top of 15 degrees. Friday morning, frost, then sunny and a top of 15. Saturday morning, frost, then a sunny day and a top of 16 degrees. Sunday morning, frost, then a sunny day and a top of 16 degrees.
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1: 7 minutes past five. 131-873 is the phone number. Text number is 0460-873-873. And the emails are overnights at 2gb.com if you want to get involved before the great Ben Fordham turns up with Sydney's Best Breakfast on 2GB coming up this morning at 5.30 and on 4BC. Of course, you've got Dean and Sophie as well. And more of your texts coming through as a lot of people saying, Phil, are you actually doing the show with one eye on the television? How dare you say that? How dare you accuse me of being unprofessional? Of course, it's just a corner for England, which is why I was talking slowly. I was trying to watch the football and think of words at the same time, but you have my undivided attention. But anyway, yeah, so far in the first half with Australia, with England versus Argentina, and it's 7 minutes into the first half, 0-0, although Hudson with an H did say to me a moment ago, well, it is a bit fiery, but it does get very fiery between these two teams, and there's a lot of history going back with Argentina and England. But at this particular stage, Argentina haven't cheated and put the ball in the goal with a handball. On the text, hello, Gary, how are you? Phil, it's un-Australian when station management don't reply to the two emails when you send a question. Oh, I hope it's not a question about me. Leave me out of that if it's a complaint. Hello, Mick, how are you? Also, hello, Steve, in Goulburn, currently minus 3.9. He says it feels like minus 6.4. I can see. Paul says our culture's being destroyed. Uncontrolled migration is destroying us. And just getting back to what my radio girlfriend Prue McSween was saying a moment ago when we had Luke Boner on. You know, we've got to bring back that Australia that had Auntie Jack and Paul Hogan and the Norman Gunston Show and Kingswood Country and, you know, go back to that country. And I know that you're saying you're talking about the way the country once was great and parts of what you're saying I get. But the other part being just that larrikinness that, you know, whenever Australians travel anywhere across the world, people are so delighted to find out that you're Australian because we have this reputation around the world. I throw the Australian fill in this conversation. People go, oh, you're from Australia. Oh, how are you? Great to see you. People expect Australians to be really easygoing. And I think we've just lost a lot of that part of ourselves, unfortunately. And, you know, if I have to blame anybody, and no, I'm not going to blame Alba, I'm going to blame social media for that. Also on the text, hello, David, who just gave me a bit of here we go. Matthew said maybe Pauline could hire actual professional people to run the portfolios, not inexperienced politicians who have no idea. Anthony, just replying to Luke, but all he says on the text is, no thanks, Luke. So whatever he said, you disagreed with. All right. And Nick says, I hope England wins today. Argentina doesn't deserve it. And what a great final it would be, Spain versus England. Absolutely fantastic. Do you know who has had the jump on Australia? That would be China. How so, I hear you say. Well, 20 years ago, China bet big on electric vehicles. And now it's the Western car makers who are feeling the pain. And Timothy Minchin, professor of history at La Trobe University, wrote an article about this in The Spectator. And I wanted to know, when it comes to the EVs, how did Australia, or even the rest of the world, get left behind? You know, what was it that the Chinese saw in EVs, and how did they get the jump on the rest of the world with the whole EV thing?
2: Well, a lot of it has to do with the different systems that the two sets of car makers operate within. So around 2001, China really committed to electric vehicles. They made it part of their five-year plan, and they put a lot of money into it. And so with a one-party state, they were able to do sustained investment and, you know, one direction in developing EVs, whereas, of course, Western car makers are in democracies where governments change all the time. Often a government will reverse or, you know, reform the policy of the previous government. There's a lot more, you know, resistance and power from consumers. So this affected the EV development was a lot more sporadic in the West.
1: So did the Chinese see a gap in the market, or were they being very fortuitous? Did they think that there was an opportunity here that nobody else had taken advantage of? Or was it more just a gamble?
2: It was really a gamble. I mean, one thing that I found with my co-author Michelle in the research was that we tend to think of the Chinese car industry as new because we're just seeing the cars appear on our roads now. But it's actually an old industry and goes back to 1949 when they started planning the car industry and then started making them in the 1950s. But by around 2000, they got to the point where they realized that they couldn't really compete with internal combustion engines and they couldn't really compete in hybrids. So the place where they saw the gap was electric vehicles. So that's where they decided to concentrate on and prioritize it. So it was a gamble at the time, but this really has now paid off.
1: But there was no guarantee of success with this, was there? I mean, it really was, in a lot of circumstances, just an opportunity that may or may not have paid off.
2: Yeah, that's correct. I mean, they were under other pressures as well, so it had other benefits for them. I mean, there was a lot of criticism about Chinese air pollution around the time of the 2008 Beijing Olympics, and that was a time when they really increased the investment in EVs. So regardless of the sort of market success, it could reduce the international pressure on them about air pollution. It reduced their dependence on imported oil. So there were other factors as well, but it really was a gamble in terms of market success.
1: Whenever we see China doing something technologically, maybe not back then, but certainly now, we immediately jump on the bandwagon. Why didn't people do that at first? Did they think that this wasn't going to work out for them?
2: I think there's more resistance to EVs in Western countries. There's different factors. I mean, again, the different political system makes a lot of difference. So China's invested heavily in charging infrastructure as well, which has been centrally driven. And as we know, in Australia, it's a very, very different situation. And that, you know, remains a big obstacle for EV adoption. But nevertheless, the sales are increasing a lot.
1: And how many years did it take before it actually paid off and the gamble paid off?
2: The last 5 years, it's really paid off. I mean, BYD only launched in Australia in 2022 and it's now the second biggest brand. So that's an incredible growth trajectory there within 4 years. And the CEO has just predicted that they will overtake Toyota globally within the next 5 years. So I think we can see that it is definitely paying off now, and certainly post-pandemic.
1: Especially now with the Iran conflict too, people are suddenly starting to look at EVs, whereas before, especially in a country like Australia, people wouldn't have any of it. But for a lot of automakers, you mentioned in the article, the success of this for China was a bitter pill to swallow. When did the penny drop and how reluctant were they to get on board?
2: I think it varies by automaker, but there's been different strategies. I mean, Toyota, for example, has very much put its investment into hybrids. And the CEO is quoted in the article saying he loves engines. So I think there's been different strategies. I think the penny is certainly dropping now. I mean, Volkswagen has just announced 100,000 job losses globally, which is an extraordinary number. The CEO of Honda was in China and toured one of the factories and said there's no way we can compete with this. So this really indicates that they're starting to realize the seriousness of the threat.
1: And where do you see the future of EVs? Do you think that the bubble will burst, or do you think that this is the way forward now and people will eventually just transition?
2: I think it's the way forward. I mean, I think it won't be completely linear. You know, in Western countries, it will take time and there will be, you know, resistance or people that continue to find that the conventional car works better for them. But I do think the sort of corner has been turned overall, and that, you know, the EVs will continue to increase their market share overall.
1: Maybe next time China comes up with an idea that everybody puts the kibosh on, perhaps they might start to think twice about it.
2: Yeah, maybe. I mean, there's certainly, it's a gamble that's paid off for them in this case. That's certainly true.
1: Great article. It's in The Conversation. Thanks so much, mate.
2: Yeah, thank you. I appreciate it.
1: Timothy Minchin there, Professor of History at La Trobe University. And Wayne on the text says, Phil, I'm on my way to work listening to you talking about the electric vehicles in China, and I just got back from working over there for 7 months. And what was really amazing to me was overnight they banned all petrol-driven scooters. So you can't get a petrol scooter in China anymore. It has to be electric, and it was done overnight. It's incredible, isn't it, when you look at the infrastructure of China, but also Japan, how far more technically and technologically advanced they are in Australia, and how everything just seems to run so smoothly. So Bob says, we don't manufacture anything. Why would we build an EV? Because it's in the too hard basket. And Nick says, I don't think Elon Musk would agree with you about that, that he was left behind in the electric car revolution. I think he's ahead of the game, at least, if not the whole world. Well, that was Nick who said that. And Jenny says, getting back to the culture, culture includes respecting Australian public holidays, such as Anzac Day, Christmas Day, and Easter days as well. That was Jenny in Campbelltown that sent that through. 18 minutes past five. It is nearly 18 minutes in the first half of the semi-final between England and Argentina. Still nil-nil.
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1: 21 minutes past five, getting ready for the Ben Fordham Breakfast Show on 2GB coming up at 5.30, and also on 4BC, Sophie and Dean on the way as well. I'll have a look at your texts in just a moment. We're talking about things that are un-Australian. How about this? McDonald's is going to sting some customers with surprise parking fees, so you can now get yourself a parking fee. If you go to McDonald's, we used to be able to park there, now it could cost you up to about $35 a day. Now, that's un-Australian. Also, there's a warning about RSV that's going through Australia at the moment as well. There's a really, really bad flu that's going, and they're recommending, even though a lot of people are quite afraid of the vaccine, the RSV vaccine, which is obviously different to your COVID vaccine. They're saying it might be an idea if you're elderly or if you've got some kind of immunosuppressant that you get yourself the RSV vaccine as well. Now, you know, today, here's something that's interesting. You know, it's the 16th of July. Do you know what happened a year ago to this day? And it goes just to show you how time flies. Do you remember that couple, the CEO and I think it was his secretary, and they went to that Coldplay concert and they were caught canoodling, and Chris Martin said, look at those two, oops, they've ducked, they must be having an affair. It turned out they were having an affair. That was a year ago today. Can you believe that? How that time flew. All right, here's the update from Donald Trump. He has said that the deal is going to happen with Iran in that conflict.
12: We have major points of agreement. I would say almost all points of agreement.
13: Well, I think we're going to end it. We've won this. This war has been won.
14: And they want to make a deal so badly.
13: They're begging to make it.
1: There he is saying that a few times. So a lot of people saying, well, haven't you said that before? Mind you, he's also going to make a big announcement. We weren't sure what the announcement was going to be, but the announcement will be about election integrity.
15: Around the nation are anticipating your big announcement on Thursday night regarding election machines and integrity. Can you give us sort of a sneak peek about what to expect and tell the
12: audience? Well, I'd rather save it. It will concern that subject, and we'll have a couple of other things to say also. But I'd rather save it, but it's really big news. It's really, really big news. And our country has to shape up. But that's what we're going to be talking about Thursday is it doesn't get bigger, because without free and fair elections, you don't have a country. We'll be discussing other things too.
1: We'll be talking about this time tomorrow morning about that. Closer to home, Anthony Albanese's been mapping out the AI future. So do you want to see how AI perhaps does have an upside? Well, let's have a listen to this. This is the real Anthony Albanese.
16: If we set our national standards high, then I have every confidence that Australia can seize this moment and make it our own. We can make AI indeed stand for Australia's interests, and I hope to do so.
1: Right, what about if you made the Prime Minister AI? How would that sound?
16: If we set our national standards high, then I have every confidence that Australia can seize this moment and make it our own. We can make AI indeed stand for Australia's interests, and I hope to do so.
1: Well, there you go. Under AI, the Prime Minister can pronounce Australia.
0: Now on Wake Up Australia, a finance update.
1: All right, the ASX 200 index climbing 32.60 points, or by 0.4% to 8,841.1 yesterday. Currently, one Australian dollar is buying 70 US cents and 52 British pence. 5.25.
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17: The suburbs of Hughes, Curtin, Garran and Lyons will move from the central electorate of Canberra to the southern electorate of Bean, uniting the Woden Valley into a single electorate.
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4: 29 past 5, bit of a rough game, but still nil-nil. 30 minutes into the first half, England versus Argentina. Loads of texts. Unfortunately, I'm running out of time to read.

0: Radio Newsroom, good morning. I'm Tia Priest-Willamott. The United States has launched a fresh round of daylight strikes on Iranian military targets as fighting in the region intensifies. Tehran claims the Strait of Hormuz will remain shut until the US ends its acts of aggression. It is also threatening to close other regional oil and gas export channels. Back here in Australia, the federal government will force artificial intelligence companies to comply with a new regulatory framework. The changes will see an AI office established in the Prime Minister's department, while data centres will be required to generate power and limit their water use. Labor claims investment in artificial intelligence will create new employment opportunities, but Dr. Atti Kia from Swinburne University of Technology says AI could erase some traditional jobs.
1: It's going to create a lot of new jobs, which we are not aware of them yet. Because, for example, 5 years ago, if you were saying prompt engineering, we didn't have that position. But it's also going to impact a lot of traditional jobs as well.
0: ACT policing continues to target antisocial behaviour in the city as Operation CBD continues. The operation has seen an increase in police presence in addition to the normal policing patrols around the city. ACT Chief Police Officer Deputy Commissioner Scott Lee says it's been a success so far.
2: We've made over 40 arrests and obviously issued a whole range of exclusion orders as well for antisocial and other criminal behaviour in the city. We do have vulnerable people in the city as well. Now, they are not policing issues. So this is where part of this operation is also working with our other directorate partners to make sure that they're also providing support to the vulnerable.
0: And the independent MLA for Murrumbidgee is raising concern over a proposed move from the ACT government to move the Woden shopfront into the library. Fiona Carrick is calling for the business case behind the move to be released. Ms Carrick says it appears to be a cost-saving move.
3: Current lease, that's at the Cosmopolitan Building where Access Canberra is due to expire on 30th of January 2027. The upcoming lease expiry provided an opportunity to review opportunities to co-locate community-facing services, provide alternative flexi space in Woden Town Centre, and reduce overall costs to the government.
4: Sports update.
0: The Canberra Raiders are gearing up to host the Rabbitohs this Saturday afternoon. A big win from the Green Machine last week has installed some much-needed confidence in the side. Winger Xavier Savage hopes they continue the momentum come Saturday.
5: Yeah, it was good. We definitely needed that. You know, it's been a tough year so far, but we're starting to build that bit of confidence back in our game. And, you know, we've seen glimpses of our game that we were producing last year. And hopefully we can just keep carrying that on and, you know, sneak into the eight. Yeah.
0: Meanwhile, Broncos coach Michael Maguire has sent a warning to the rest of the NRL ahead of their clash with the Panthers. Boosted by the return of a host of stars from injury and origin duty, the defending premiers will field their strongest side of the season. Despite being on an 8-match losing streak, Maguire is talking tough.
6: If they play to their capabilities, well, they'll definitely put a fright across a fair few that are in front of us.
0: In the AFL, the Sydney Swans are vowing to do more to avoid colliding with umpires during games. The AFL fined 3 Sydney players from last week's clash with Fremantle, charging them with careless contact with an umpire. And England and Argentina are meeting in the second FIFA World Cup semi-final in Atlanta. The victor will face 2010 champion Spain in the final. And that's the latest from the Capital Radio Newsroom.
7: 2CC weather. 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Canberra's cold. Your house doesn't have to be.
0: Sunny conditions today and a top of 15 degrees. Morning frost before a mostly sunny day tomorrow, also 15. Similar conditions on Saturday and 16. Then 16 again and another mostly sunny day on Sunday. Right now it's 2 degrees in Charnwood, 2 degrees in Campbell, and it's 2 degrees in Woden.
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2: Good morning, Canberra. It's 24 to 6 on this Thursday, the 16th of July. Good to be with you this morning. 6255 1206 is the number if you want to join us, or get us via text on 0488 266 266 and let us know what's on your mind, Canberra. Well, there's no question that the major parties are not performing the way they used to, and the quality of our politicians more broadly has diminished in recent decades. But the one thing that the major parties have over the likes of One Nation and the Greens is an ability to a certain extent to weed out the lunatics. Now, they don't always get it right, and I'm not suggesting that the factional toing and froing in the Liberal and Labor parties is the best way to determine the best candidates, but it's certainly better than what we're getting from One Nation. And I point to one Senator Malcolm Roberts. Now, a lot of One Nation supporters will point to this bloke as the shining light and, you know, the smart bloke who can really understand policy. But this is a bloke in a recent video on his YouTube channel said it's highly likely that the United States Air Force is conducting chemtrail trials. Now, this is a long debunked conspiracy theory. In other words, when you see a jetliner going over and you see the exhaust fumes coming out the back, well, the likes of Malcolm Roberts thinks that that's some sort of mind control experiment that is being performed on us by the US Air Force. One wonders why. Why he thinks that and why they would be doing it if it was true. Now, he explicitly targeted the US military, asserting a high probability that they are conducting secret trials. Well, how secret is it if you can see the planes going overboard and apparently you can see these chemtrails behind them? They're not doing secrets very well if that's the case. Now, his claims mirror standard chemtrail narratives that suggest these atmospheric sprays are part of a covert global operation for weather modification or population control. Well, which is it? I mean, is it weather modification? What, is this to drive the climate change myth? Or is it mind control so we all believe in climate change? I don't know. Now, the rhetoric links into his broader historical alignment with anti-globalist conspiracy theories like the United Nations Agenda 21 or Agenda 30 and all these New World Order rubbish that people go on with. Now, mainstream scientists who actually understand this stuff, meteorologists, global aerospace agencies, they've repeatedly dismissed these chemtrail claims. They note that there is no chemical distinction between purported chemtrails and standard water-based vapor trails left by high-altitude commercial and military flights. There used to be this bloke that I used to bump into when I go for breakfast regularly, and he said to me one day, he's, mate, you can't tell me that they're not trying to control us with chemtrails. And I said, yes, I can tell you that. Yes, unequivocally I can tell you that. Now, the thing about this is, and this is where it gets to the difference between the major parties and the minor parties. When somebody goes rogue in a major party, it becomes a story, and somebody in the leadership team will give them a call and say, mate, come off the grass, shut up. Now, these direct attacks on the US military are completely at odds with Pauline Hanson's stance on these things. So one wonders who's actually controlling the One Nation Party and who's leading the show. Now, on top of this, he's also praised people like Alex Jones, that lunatic who thinks that September 11 was a false flag event, or that the Sandy Hook murder of those poor innocent children was a hoax. This is a bloke who's had to pay out millions upon millions of dollars in defamation lawsuit claims. Malcolm Roberts thinks he's a good bloke. I don't know if you've ever seen Alex Jones, but there's a proper... That bloke's a proper lunatic. I remember he was having a debate once with Piers Morgan about gun laws. Now, I say this time and time again, I'm a person that generally supports gun ownership, but I think it should be difficult to get your hands on a firearm, and there should be strict rules around how you can own one. if you need, if you're a farmer and you need one for vermin control or whatever, no problem with that. If you're somebody that lives in a suburban backyard and you want an AK-47, no. So we're talking about a bloke here that went on this rant like I've never seen before. When Piers Morgan was saying, well, look, you know, all, if we strengthen gun laws to make it safer for people to own them, how is it a problem? And this bloke started screaming at him, it's going to be 1776 all over again. Like, you're not trying to get independence from the Poms again, Alex. And Malcolm, if this is the kind of bloke that you think is all right, well, maybe we need a long, hard look at who we vote for. And we're going to see more and more of this. But here's the problem. Is that as we lead into several elections, there's a Victorian election coming up, there's a New South Wales state election coming up, there's a federal election 18 months to 2 years away. Who's selecting the candidates for One Nation? It's all well and good that 27 or 28% of us think that One Nation's the answer. But do we know who that answer is? Do we know who it is we're actually going to be voting for? And here's the point, and this is what people have got to understand about our political system, is that if you live here in Canberra, for instance, or you live in Eden Monaro, or you live in Hume, or you live in Riverina, or any of the surrounding federal seats, you're not voting for Pauline Hanson. She is a Queensland senator. You're going to be voting for some clown that they've selected at the last minute because 8 months out from the New South Wales election, they don't have any candidates. And where's the vetting process when we get people who think that chemtrails are real? Goodness me, let's get talking, Canberra.
3: Who am I? I'm the unsilent majority, big mouth.
2: Plenty of other things to talk about this morning. Bunnamulla Oval in Narrabunda is going to transition to First Nations community control following a major agreement between the ACT government and the ACT Aboriginal and Torres Strait Islander elected body. Now, remember, federally, we rejected the concept of a voice to parliament and the referendum. But here in the ACT, we've had one for, well, since the Howard era, when the Howard government decided that ATSIC was a corrupt organisation, and we all know it was. The annual funding budget of ATSIC at the time was enough to give every Indigenous Australian $1 million each, and none of the money got to where it needed to go. And that was my argument against The Voice, was that recreating ATSIC is not a problem. But when ATSIC was abolished, John Stanhope, in his infinite wisdom, decided, no, we're going to have our own elected body here in the ACT. Now, he does admit now that it's failing because we have the worst outcomes for Indigenous Australians anywhere in the country. But this interim joint committee has been officially established to oversee the return of this historic sports ground, which has long been a significant cultural hub, apparently. Now, apparently it's got a rich history within the local community, serving as a popular location for rugby league matches and community gatherings and weddings, etc. Well, community leaders have welcomed the announcement, noting that community control will ensure the space is utilised effectively to support Indigenous youth and sports programs. Why do they have to control this oval for it to support Indigenous youth and sports programs? Why can't you just play at the oval like everyone else does? Ah, goodness me, the wokeness, you got to love it. Now, this is a bit of a concern. A major cyber breach has hit Partnered Health, a general practice network that operates more than 50 medical centres and skin cancer clinics across Australia, including a number here in the ACT. They confirmed that patient information was compromised during this digital intrusion. Investigations are underway to determine the full scope of the breach and identify exactly which patients had their records exposed. And security teams have identified more than a dozen clinics where data theft is highly suspected, prompting immediate defensive actions. This is a concern, and there's going to be more and more of these things, and this is why businesses have to do everything they possibly can to protect themselves against this, and maybe there needs to be stronger protocols. An early test of the ACT's newly implemented voluntary assisted dying laws has seen a patient win a partial victory in an administrative tribunal. The legal challenge arose after a local man sought to overturn a previous decision that rejected his application to access the scheme. ACAT ruled on the procedural aspects of the rejection, setting a significant precedent for how individuals can challenge medical eligibility decisions. This is the problem with the ACT's laws here, is they made them too broad, and this is the kind of thing that's going to happen. I'll talk about this in a bit more detail later on, but the former Attorney General here in the ACT, Gordon Ramsay, has been committed to stand trial in the Supreme Court after entering a plea of not guilty to serious charges of grooming a teenage boy over an extended multi-year period, and there's been additional charges laid there too, so we'll talk about that later. If there's something else you want to talk about, give us a call, 6255 1206, or text us on 0488 266 266. It is 6:15.
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7: The United States has launched a fresh round of daylight strikes on Iranian military targets as fighting in the region intensifies. ACT policing continues to target antisocial behaviour in the city as Operation CBD continues. And the independent MLA for Murrumbidgee is raising concern over a proposed move from the ACT government to move the Woden shop front of Access Canberra into the library. And in sport, England and Argentina are meeting in the second FIFA World Cup semi-final in Atlanta.
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2: 6255 1206 is the number. It's 11 minutes to 6. We're expecting a sunny day with a high of 15 degrees today. Crystal clear sky with a low of minus 2 tonight. Right now it's clear and 2 degrees but feels like minus 1. East to southeasterly winds 13 kilometres an hour. Wind gusts about the same. The air quality is poor. Looking ahead of tomorrow, some hazy sunshine and 15 degrees. Hazy sun and 16 on Saturday. The low of minus 4, hazy sun and 15 on Sunday with a low of minus 2, and then partly sunny and 15 on Monday before we get into some sort of cloudy weather early next week, but then sun towards the end of next week, so not looking too bad. A bit to get through this morning. We'll catch up with the acting CEO of the Royal Australian Mint, shortly to talk about some new coins. Ken Irvine from Ziggy's Fresh of the Fishwick Markets will join us to talk about what's good in the markets this weekend. Canberra Raiders captain Joe Tarpany will join us for a chat ahead of Saturday's game against the Rabbitohs. And Shadow Minister for the Digital Economy, Science and Technology, Aaron Violi, is going to join us to talk about this AI speech that the Prime Minister made yesterday. Before we get to that, though, let's have a look at some local news. Andrew, what's happening?
11: So it's been announced that the Canberra Private Hospital in Deakin will close in September after its operator, Nexus Hospitals, decided to pull the plug.
2: Yeah, that's... That's all we need is with our broken public hospital system is another one going short. Security, we talked to this about the with the CPO yesterday, but what's the latest at South Point Shopping Centre?
11: So the ACT policing is addressing antisocial behaviour following the CCT footage from last month showing the teenagers riding their e-bikes through the centre. So the Labor MLA, Caitlin Tough, says it's focusing on setting an acceptable centre for all shopping centres.
2: How do we not know what an acceptable behaviour... anyway. And we know what our most popular library books of the year have been.
11: Yeah, so right now it is the Aussie writer Sally Hepworth's book Mad Mabel, which is number one, and then with the crime section we have Jane Harper's Last One Out, and then thirdly it is The Correspondent by Virginia Evans.
2: Okay. I haven't read any of them. Maybe I'll get around to it at one stage. Let's have a look at some sport shorts this morning.
12: On 2CC Breakfast with Stephen Senatiempo. Sport shorts.
11: Exciting youngster Riley Hamilton is in the AFL Rising Star nominee for Round 18 after his eye-catching performance in the Giants' comeback win over the Cats.
2: I don't know. So he's from Canberra, apparently, is he?
11: Yeah.
2: Yeah, okay. Mm. I don't get this. They say the Rising Star nominee every week.
11: Yeah.
2: Okay, fair enough. Righto. Raiders are back at GIO Stadium on Saturday.
11: Yeah, so they'll be chasing their third straight win with the State of Origin representatives Ethan Strange and Hudson Young. And the game will kick off at 3 p.m.
2: Half-time between England and Argentina in the World Cup.
11: Ooh.
2: I think. Is that right? Yeah, half-time. Nil-all.
11: Nil-all.
2: There you go. All right. Who are we going for there?
11: Oh.
2: I don't like either side.
11: Yeah. Maybe England, but don't tell anyone.
2: Yeah, I don't. I can't decide because, look, I'm a Napoli fan and there is a connection between Napoli and Argentina through Maradona, but then on the other hand, I don't like Argentina.

0: World Snake Day today. We should have got Alex Borg on for a chat, shouldn't we? The snake catcher. Alex, if you're listening, give us a call. Let's talk about snakes. National Atomic Veterans Day.
1: Oh.
0: Okay. National Corn Fritter Day.
1: Nice.
0: The district at Crayster, there's zucchini and corn fritters.
1: Ooh.
0: And I generally get them with just a couple of poached eggs. Fantastic.
1: Sign me up.
0: Oh. Guinea Pig Appreciation Day. So you're not allowed to call them guinea pigs.
1: Oh.
0: See, when I was at radio school, we did our first practical was at the Royal Easter Show.
1: Yeah.
0: And we're told they're called cavies.
1: Oh.
0: That's the official name is cavies. They're not guinea pigs. And the people who show cavies go to a lot of, like, you know, they put little raincoats on them so their coats stay nice and,
1: nice,
0: you know,
1: and
0: their coats touch the ground, just touch the ground. And in Peru, they eat them. National Personal Chef Day. Well, if you've got a personal chef, maybe they can cook up a cavy for you. Rural Transit Day. Well, there's a lot of that goes on around here.
1: Mm.
0: Artificial Intelligence Appreciation Day. Mm. So a shout-out to all the artificial intelligence in Parliament House who yesterday decided that they're going to try and legislate for artificial intelligence, not really understanding what it is other than, well, it's the space between their ears. Our Lady of Mount Carmel Day. I should probably go to Mass later today. I will try to do that. National Wedding Invitation Day.
1: Hmm.
0: There you go. So if you're getting married, maybe get the invitations out today.
1: Yeah, please.
0: Yeah, no, they are the days of the year on this Thursday, the 16th of July.
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0: I think we should look at some famous birthdays.

0: Margaret Court is 84 today. She was born in Albury. Christian minister these days in Western Australia, but our greatest ever, well, the greatest ever female tennis player, won 24 Grand Slam titles in her career, more than any other player in history, and since 1995 has been the senior pastor at the Victory Life Centre Church in Perth. There you go. Married Barry Court, son of former WA Premier Charles Court. Yeah, like a controversial figure, but can't take away her brilliance in tennis.
1: Margaret Court comes through to take this championship. An incredible performance.
0: Desmond Dekker was born in Jamaica on this day in 1943, Mon. He died aged 62 in 2006. He was the Jamaican singer Desmond Dekker and the Aces. They had the first ever reggae hit in Australia with this one. A year later, had another hit with You Can Get It If You Really Want It. Don Burke is 79 today, creator of Burke's Backyard and Backyard Blitz and the Lazy Gardener, they called him.

0: yard. Of course, Pauline Kander from the Garden Gurus, who you can hear here on Saturday morning. I'll be on air with Paul. Oh, I don't know if Pauline. Pauline might be away. But anyway, Pauline's the real garden guru. Don Burke has been. Stuart Copeland is 74 today. The drummer with the Police formed the group in 1977 with Sting as the lead vocalist. Always reminds me of the late, great John English, who was one of my neighbours when I lived up on the mid-north coast. Great guy, and I'm friends with his son and his daughter-in-law. He used to be in a show called All Together Now. He played an ageing rock star called Bobby Rivers, and a bloke came to the door and said, can I ask you a few questions? He said, yeah. He said, do you have a Police record? He said, no, I got rid of them all when Sting went solo. 2.5 to 6.
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15: It's 0 degrees in Canberra, but feels like -5. Morning frost and sunny today in a top of 14. From the Capital Radio Newsroom, good morning. I'm Tia Priest-Willamott. There's been a significant drop in auction listings as the property market in Australia cools. Cotality data shows auctions now make up just over 30% of new listings, compared to almost 45% 6 months ago. Head of research Jared Berg expects that means properties will likely spend more time on the market.
16: Particularly if the price that a vendor is looking for doesn't kind of meet what the market expectations are. So we're already starting to see time on market drifting gradually higher, and that's something that's likely to continue in the short term.
15: The Australian Salaried Medical Officers Federation, ACT, is concerned about a rising number of occupational violence incidents occurring in ACT healthcare. It comes amid an increase of anonymous workers airing their concerns online, as well as incidents in recent times where weapons have been produced inside Canberra Hospital. Vice President Associate Professor Dipti Talalalika says it lines up with what the Federation is seeing.
17: We have seen quite a significant increase in rates of occupational violence in the last few years. So if we look back to, say, around 2021, we had maybe 1,200 incidents per year. And that has now increased in the past year to about 2,500.
15: The Labor MLA for Brindabella is welcoming a security ramp up at the South Point Shopping Centre. Staff have joined forces with ACT Police to stamp out antisocial behaviour following CCTV last month of teenagers riding e-bikes through the centre. Caitlin Tuff says it's about enforcing respectful behaviour to the staff and the centre.
18: So what South Point's doing, increasing its security patrols and working with the police down at Tuggeranong, just to have an increased presence, but also to meet people at the doors when they're coming in with things that they shouldn't be bringing in and saying, hey, no e-bikes in here, no e-scooters.
15: New Zealand has recorded its first case of the H5 strain of bird flu. A seabird found on a Wellington beach has tested positive. There are 14 confirmed cases in Australia, including one in New South Wales. And due to the ongoing closure of Canberra's drug testing service's usual site in Moore Street in the city, they're moving to a temporary location. For the next few weeks, CanTest will be operating out of the YWCA building on Northbourne Avenue and will be open on Thursday and Friday nights.
14: The latest finance report.
15: The Dow Jones is up 127 points this morning at 52,635. Gold is selling at $4,053 an ounce, and one Australian dollar is buying 70.05 US cents.
14: Sports update.
15: Exciting youngster Riley Hamilton is the AFL Rising Star nominee for round 18 after his eye-catching performance in the Giants' comeback win over the Cats. The teenager's second AFL game saw him register 15 disposals, 7 score involvements and kick 2 crucial second-half goals in the club's 13-point win. The Canberra boy says his coaches and other players have helped him develop.
19: A lot of work went into like my game and stuff, so it all goes down to the coaches, Trent Dennis Lane, Brent Montgomery, who helped me get to this spot. Obviously, Adam Kingsley as well. But then obviously, the boys as well have helped me heaps. Being out there with Stephen Canelio, Jake Stringer, Toby Green, people like that really helped me out there. So I wouldn't be getting this without them.
15: The second semi-final is underway at the FIFA World Cup in Atlanta, with England and Argentina going head-to-head. And the PNG Chiefs have launched a bid to get Zach Lomax back to rugby league, offering him a deal for 2028. And that's the latest from the Capital Radio Newsroom.
14: When your car is off the road, you can rely on RedSpot to keep you moving. 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
20: Morning, I'm Brooke Sheen with the latest Canberra traffic. Into Capitol Hill, we've got continuing work. State Circle southbound from Perth Avenue to Melbourne Avenue. There's no access now. State Circle southbound from Capitol Circle. Also expect outbound delays with bridge renewal works underway on Commonwealth Avenue. Travelling out of Hall this morning, the Barton Highway, seeing no delays up into Yass. Just watch out up there with all-day roadworks. That's got 60km speed drops on the Hume Highway both ways at Boulder Avenue. And just a reminder, alpine conditions in the Snowy Mountains. Chains must be carried in the Kosciuszko National Park in winter. 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And if you see anything on the roads, call 1300 545 082.
14: 2CC weather. Alexander Watson Insulation. Canberra's cold. Your house doesn't have to be.
15: Sunny today and 15. Morning frost before a mostly sunny day tomorrow, also 15. Similar conditions on Saturday and 16. Then 16 again, also mostly sunny on Sunday. 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
0: It's 6:07 on this Thursday, the 16th of July. The second half is just underway in the second semi-final at the FIFA World Cup. England and Argentina currently nil all as play has just restarted. Now, I mentioned this earlier this morning that former ACT Attorney General Gordon Ramsay has been committed to stand trial in the ACT Supreme Court after entering a plea of not guilty to serious charges. The prominent former politician faces allegations of grooming a teenage boy over an extended multi-year period between 2022 and 25. The committal decision follows a series of hearings in the Magistrates Court where additional charges were read into the record. Ramsay's legal defence team formally rejected all accusations, confirming that their client intends to fight the matters before a jury. The high-profile nature of the accused has drawn intense public and media scrutiny to the unfolding legal proceedings in Canberra. Strict suppression orders and legal protocols remain in place to protect the identity of the complainant involved in the matter, as they should. Now, a trial date will be formally allocated during an upcoming administrative appearance in the Supreme Court. The proceedings are expected to involve complex legal arguments and detailed testimonies regarding the nature of the relationship over the specified timeframe. We will let the courts play that out as they see fit. Let's have a look at petrol prices.
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0: Now, if you listen to this program regularly, you know that I'm a big fan of the special coins that the Royal Australian Mint release from time to time. Well, they've unveiled new commemorative coins, Heart and Soul of Australia, International Year of Rangelands and Pastoralists, and it celebrates the people and landscapes that make up Australia's vast rangelands. To talk to us more about this, the acting CEO of the Mint is Amanda Benn. G'day, Amanda.
1: Hi, Stephen. How are you going?
0: Very well. I love it when you bring these coins out. So $1 coins this time. Tell us the story behind them.
1: So the coins tell the story that many of us don't stop to think about when we think about Australia. When people picture Australia, they think about the cities, the beaches, the landmarks. But beyond those familiar images are the vast rangelands that cover three quarters of our continent and the people who work there every day.
0: So how do you fit that all on the face of a $1 coin?
1: Oh, it's amazing how the designers have been able to fit all the sheep, the cows. There's a beautiful soaring eagle on there and a gum tree on a $1 coin. It's amazing.
0: So I didn't realise this, but this year has been declared by the United Nations as the International Year of Rangelands and Pastoralists. And, I mean, I guess that applies to every country, but no more so than Australia.
1: No, that's correct. And I believe that the Royal Australian Mint is the only country that's putting out a coin to commemorate.
0: That's because you're the best mint in the world.
1: Oh, thank you, Stephen.
0: No, but I say that in all seriousness because nobody does these commemorative coins like the Royal Australian Mint. So tell us, there's generally a range of different types of coins or different issues, for lack of a better way of putting it. How is this made up this time and how can we get our hands on them?
1: So it's a two-coin set. There's the uncirculated aluminium bronze coin, and there is, I must say, my favourite of the set is the proof coin. So a beautiful silver proof coin. It's really beautiful, and they're available through our distributors and through the mint shop in Canberra.
0: What's the proof coin worth? Because I mean, a lot of people think, well, it's a $1 coin, it should be worth a dollar, but there's a lot more value in a silver coin, isn't there?
1: There is, because it is 99% silver, so it's a precious metal coin, and it's valued at $80.
0: Okay, that's pretty good value given where the silver price is at the moment. So, what does the depiction actually look like? What's the image?
1: So, as I mentioned before, we've got a pastoralist, a farmer on his horse. We've got his working dog. We've got a couple of sheep, a cow, a beautiful landscape, an Australian landscape. We've got a gorgeous soaring eagle and a gum tree.
0: Look, here's a challenge for you. Next time you do maybe not next time because it might take a bit longer, but see, a coin like this, if it had a musical element, playing Waltzing Matilda would be fantastic. Now, I don't know how you work that into a coin, but like...
1: Oh, there's technology out there. I'm sure the wonderful team at the Mint could work something out.
0: See, I'm an ideas man, Amanda. Look, tell us what, in general terms, other than these fantastic commemorative coins, there's opportunities for people to see what happens at the Mint. And it is an actual working Mint where coins are actually made. How do we do tours or what are the, for those of us in Canberra, what are the tourist attractions at the Mint?
1: So we have an amazing gallery space upstairs at the Mint, so at our site in Deakin. We've upgraded that in the last 2 years, and there's lots of interactive elements. And as you say, there is a viewing platform for the factory where you can see circulating coins being made. But I would highly recommend everyone go and make an effort to have a look at the proof coining hall. That's my favourite place. That's where they turn these single pieces of metal into beautiful coins, and it's done by a single operator who pops the coin or the blank into the machine, presses the coin, pulls it out, checks it for perfection, sends it off, gets packaged into its beautiful packaging, and then it's off to its forever home.
0: I love the Mint. I've got to get down there and have a look around. I haven't been there for quite some time. Amanda, great to talk to you this morning.
1: You too, Stephen. You have a great day.
0: You too. Amanda Benz, the acting CEO of the Royal Australian Mint. It is the 2026, the International Year of Rangelands and Pastoralists, and Australasian Committee Chair Dr. Dana Kelly says the coin serves as a reminder that Australians are connected to the families and communities who produce the nation's food and fibre while caring for the environment. And I think that's a perfect way to put it. Two coins, the $1 uncirculated coin and a $1 silver proof coin, both versions on sale now through the Australian Mint, Royal Australian Mint, and authorised distributors. It is 14 and a half minutes past six.
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4: the suburbs of Hughes, Curtin, Garran and Lyons will move from the central electorate of Canberra to the southern electorate of Bean, uniting the Woden Valley into a single electorate.
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6: There has been a significant drop in auction listings as the property market in Australia cools. The Labor MLA for Brindabella is welcoming a security ramp up at the South Point Shopping Centre. And New Zealand has recorded its first case of the H5 strain of bird flu. And in sport, exciting youngster Riley Hamilton is the AFL Rising Star nominee for round 18 after his eye-catching performance in the Giants' comeback win over the Cats.
5: Transtate tyres for Pirelli tyres. Quality that you can really afford. 2CC traffic.
20: Morning, I'm Brooke Sheen with the latest Canberra traffic. Into Capitol Hill, we've got continuing work. State Circle southbound from Perth Avenue to Melbourne Avenue. There's no access now. State Circle southbound from Capitol Circle. Also expect outbound delays with bridge renewal works underway on Commonwealth Avenue. Travelling out of Hall this morning, the Barton Highway seeing no delays up into Yass. Just watch out up there with all-day roadworks. That's got 60km speed drops on the Hume Highway both ways at Boulder Avenue. And just a reminder, alpine conditions in the Snowy Mountains. Chains must be carried in the Kosciuszko National Park in winter. 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
0: 19 past 6 on this Thursday, the 16th of July. It's going to be a nice day today. Sunny, 15 degrees, a low of minus 2 tonight. Right now, clear and 2 degrees, but feels like minus 1, so I wouldn't go. If you're still in bed, probably stay in bed. Time to have a look at what's happening in Europe this morning.
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0: And we are joined by the delightful Caitlin Powell at the Daily Mail. Caitlin, England 1-0 up early in the second half against Argentina in the second semi-final. Maybe it is coming home.
24: Maybe it is. I hate to jinx it. I'm very scared about jinxing it, but you never know.
0: Argentina now sort of on the attack, but yeah, it's 58 minutes gone. England 1-0 after a absolute cracking goal by Anthony Gordon. Just really, really exceptional lead-up play. So, good on them. Now, Sir Keir Starmer is 1-0 down. He's going to face Kemi Badenoch in his final Prime Minister's questions at Westminster. This is... 2 years and 10 days after he entered number 10, he is on the way out officially.
24: He is officially, and as we talk about the Lions playing in the World Cup, he is watching from number 10, one of his last evenings in the building. But yes, he has faced off for his last Prime Minister's questions, similar to question time here in Australia. I believe there were jokes, including a joke about recycling MPs and Count Binface versus Nigel Farage.
0: Yes.
24: there were lots of tears, including from his front benches. I think Rachel Reeves looked rather misty-eyed as he spoke. And Kemi Badenoch was rather nice to him. And Keir Starmer was rather nice back, including acknowledging that she was the one who had been particularly kind when his brother passed away in December 2024. He acknowledged that obviously politics at the ballot box, but behind the scenes they have worked quite well, which is always lovely to hear. But it was an interesting sort of end, little to no policy, but of course that's also, you know, the end of the year. It's sort of summer over there. They're going to summer recess for a while. So it was a bit of a roundup. I do believe, according to Politico, ex-Labour leader Jeremy Corbyn apparently didn't appreciate Keir Starmer repeating that he turned Labour around and made it electable. And Playbook PM, the Politico's newsletter, has said the London MP said something about winning more votes than Sir Keir Starmer when the Prime Minister said 2019 was Labour's worst result since 1935. And then now it's just waiting for Monday, when it's expected that Andy Burnham will name his cabinet. And within that, there will be, you know, hotly contested seats. What will happen to Ed Miliband, who is sort of deeply unpopular, both with some members of Labour and with the British public, but could be in line for Chancellor. The Home Secretary, Shabana Mahmood, has also been tossed around as a possible Chancellor name. And of course, that is the big ticket item, because whoever does that will have to deal with the cost of living crisis.
0: If indeed the King in the North does appoint Ed Miliband as Chancellor, you've got to wonder what's going through his head. I mean, there can't possibly be anybody other than Ed Miliband who thinks that's a good idea.
24: We don't really know. The other item that he's been put up for by the Financial Times, in fact, was that possibly the Foreign Office. But we shall see on that front. It's all just rumours at this point. All we know is that Andy Burnham appeared on Gary Lineker, the former footballer and pundit's podcast, to talk about a wealth tax. And obviously people might have to pay a bit more, but beyond that we didn't really get any further details.
0: Yeah, let's send all the farmers broke and then have a wealth tax. Ed Miliband should be made Minister for Tiddlywinks, or sorry, Secretary for Tiddlywinks is what we call it. Yeah, anyway, that's about all he's good for. What's going on in Gibraltar?
24: So, this is British overseas territory. It has about 38,000 people in its population. It's perched at that southern end of the Iberian Peninsula in a sort of strategic location, just miles from Morocco. And of course, it's, as a British overseas territory, people moving between it and Spain, between it and Morocco, have to go through a formal border, a physical border, but not anymore. As of Tuesday night into Wednesday, that's been removed, and it's completely allowing free movement under this historic new treaty between the European Union and the United Kingdom. It's one of the sort of the lengthy processes that has come out of the post-Brexit era. So, you know, we're heading into sort of 10 years or so since that, and it's finally happened. But apparently, there were cheers. There were people out in Spanish soccer jerseys after Spain's victory against France in the World Cup semi-final on Tuesday. All running over, and Gibraltar's chief minister, Fabian Picardo, has said that sort of it's the brotherhood between two people, people in Gibraltar and people in Spain.
0: Well, at this stage, it looks like it's going to be a Spain-England final, which is not really a... There's no major rivalry there, is there? I mean, not unless you go as far back as Trafalgar, which, you know, I don't think anybody is when it comes to football, are they?
24: No. I mean, we do say the old rivalry between England and France.
0: Yeah.
24: But obviously that is not going ahead. So there is sort of slightly less of a rivalry there. But of course, Spain is one of, you know, the top Europa League teams
0: absolutely.
24: As well. So there is that one at play.
0: What a shame that France got knocked out. Ursula von der Leyen has arrived in Kiev for a meeting with President Volodymyr Zelensky.
24: Yes, and they've officially signed an agreement to move forward on that joint weapons production with Ukraine. This is different to the willing contingent earlier this week. This is more of a formal European Union support. Ursula von der Leyen has said that it's not only a fight for Ukraine's freedom, it's an existential fight for Europe's freedom. So it's another boost for Volodymyr Zelensky, their president. But of course, it's also coming at a time when Ukraine's prime minister has just resigned after just 1 year. And that's, you know, she's seen a lot of complaints from lawmakers about, you know, the scandal claims on corruption and what officials have and have not been doing in their positions. And so while she is not to blame, she was never accused of anything, people have taken issue with, you know, how much she cleared up shop in the wake of all of those revelations. But whoever is her successor will have to take into account how to prepare Ukraine for winter. I know that they're in summertime over there, but that's where people are expecting Russia to hit hard on the energy providers. And that will cause serious problems if the conflict continues into the latter half of this year.
0: No doubt about that. Now, before I go, I don't want to jinx it, but let me play this for you.

0: Jules Ramay still gleaming. Caitlin, we'll catch up with you later. Next week. It's Thursday, isn't it?
1: Yeah. Next week, yes.
0: Talk to you then.
1: Thank you.
0: Caitlin Powell back with us next Tuesday, 27 and a half past six.
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9: It's 0 degrees in Canberra, but feels like minus five. Morning frost and sunny today in a top of 14. From the Capital Radio Newsroom, good morning. I'm Tia Priest-Willamott. There's been a significant

0: President Associate Professor Dipti Talalalika says it lines up with what the Federation is seeing.
1: We have seen quite a significant increase in rates of occupational violence in the last few years. So if we look back to, say, around 2021, we had maybe 1,200 incidents per year. And that has now increased in the past year to about 2,500.
0: The Labor MLA for Brindabella is welcoming a security ramp-up at the South Point Shopping Centre. Staff have joined forces with ACT Police to stamp out antisocial behaviour following CCTV last month of teenagers riding e-bikes through the centre. Caitlin Tuff says it's about enforcing respectful behaviour to the staff and the centre.
2: So what South Point's doing, increasing its security patrols and working with the police down at Tuggeranong, just to have an increased presence, but also to meet people at the doors when they're coming in with things that they shouldn't be bringing in and saying, hey, no e-bikes in here, no e-scooters.
0: New Zealand has recorded its first case of the H5 strain of bird flu. A seabird found on a Wellington beach has tested positive. There are 14 confirmed cases in Australia, including one in New South Wales. And due to the ongoing closure of Canberra's drug testing service's usual site in Moore Street in the city, they're moving to a temporary location. For the next few weeks, CanTest will be operating out of the YWCA building on Northbourne Avenue and will be open on Thursday and Friday nights.
3: The latest finance report.
0: The Dow Jones is up 127 points this morning at 52,635. Gold is selling at $4,053 an ounce, and one Australian dollar is buying 70.05 US cents.
3: Sports update.
0: Exciting youngster Riley Hamilton is the AFL Rising Star nominee for round 18 after his eye-catching performance in the Giants' comeback win over the Cats. The teenager's second AFL game saw him register 15 disposals, 7 score involvements and kick 2 crucial second-half goals in the club's 13-point win. The Canberra boy says his coaches and other players have helped him develop.
4: A lot of work went into my game and stuff, so it all goes down to the coaches, Trent Dennis Lane, Brent Montgomery, who helped me get to this spot. Obviously Adam Kingsley as well, but then obviously the boys as well have helped me heaps. Being out there with Stephen Canelio, Jake Stringer, Toby Green, people like that really helped me out there, so I wouldn't be getting this without them.
0: The second semi-final is underway at the FIFA World Cup in Atlanta, with England and Argentina going head-to-head, and the PNG Chiefs have launched a bid to get Zach Lomax back to rugby league, offering him a deal for 2028. And that's the latest from the Capital Radio newsroom.
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6: Morning, I'm Brooke Shen with the latest Canberra Central. It's looking good around the State Circle. Travel time from Queanbeyan via Canberra Avenue will take you now under 15 minutes. A bit of pressure building around the Canberra Central, Barry Drive, Marcus Clark Street. It could run off of Parks Way at the moment in both directions at Commonwealth Avenue. However, travelling through there, you can expect outbound delays with the bridge renewal works underway as only one lane open each way over the bridge. In Capitol Hill, continuing works around the State Circle, southbound from Perth Avenue to Melbourne Avenue. No access now, southbound from the State Circle, travelling from the Capitol Circle. 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
5: 2CC weather. Alexander Watson Insulation. Canberra's cold. Your house doesn't have to be.
0: Sunny today and 15. Morning frost before a mostly sunny day tomorrow, also 15. Similar conditions on Saturday and 16, then 16 again, also mostly sunny on Sunday. 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
1: Now it's back to Canberra's Best Breakfast with Stephen Senatiempo on 2CC.
2: 23 to 7, 15 minutes of regular time left in the second semi-final at the FIFA World Cup. England still leading 1-0 over Argentina. Argentina well and truly on the attack, though, and England now playing a very defensive game to try and hold that lead, and that's always a dangerous thing to do in football. Regarding my comments about Malcolm Roberts this morning and his support of Alex Jones, who has some ridiculous views on firearms ownership, Paul from Monash has sent me an email. Again, Paul, you've completely missed the point of what I was trying to say, but he says, you earlier touched on firearms ownership both by farmers and city dwellers. Whilst it's generally recognised that farmers need a selection of firearms, city dwellers having multiple firearms seems to be raising an eyebrow. The fact is those in the city require the same as farmers, if not more. No, Paul, no. He says a majority of them that hunt ferals would have access to more than one rural property, encountering vastly different scenarios like game size, open spaces versus scrubby timbered, long distance versus close up, night shooting versus day and so on. Throw in target shooting with the different disciplines, type of competition involved. Then there you have it. Again, as I say, Paul, you completely missed the point of what I was trying to say, that the average person living on a 500 square metre block in Yarralumla doesn't need an AK-47, was what I said. 6255-1206 is the number.
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2: Well, one man who never misses the target when it comes to fresh produce is the man behind Canberra's most awarded greengrocer, Ziggy's Fresh, at the Fishweek Fresh Food Markets. Ken Irvine, good morning.
3: Good morning, Steve. We're having the most incredible, incredible morning. Hey,
2: yeah.
3: The sun is just starting to come up on the horizon over there. There's not a cloud in the sky, not a breath of wind. You get maybe, what, 10 mornings a year like this?
2: Yeah, I know. Well, the forecast is saying sunny with a high of 15, but tonight crystal clear with a low of minus 2. So it's going to be cold, but crystal clear is not something you expect at this time of the year.
3: No, it isn't, no. Yeah. And it's just the sky looks so beautiful. It's the most gorgeous blue colour as the sun's coming up over the other side of the market. It's just beautiful.
2: One thing
3: Wouldn't you expect
2: at this time of the year is amazing citrus. And you've got, well, not only a massive range, but some great deals on at the moment. 3 kilos of navel oranges, a giveaway price.
3: It's insane, isn't it? Citrus seems to be in a slightly oversupplied situation right at the moment. And the customer is the winner here. I feel sorry for the growers because the prices this stuff's selling for is ridiculous. Truly, you can't grow an orange for this. It's just such good value for money. And the quality, Steve, the quality, it is 10 out of 10. It absolutely is. You know, you put an orange of this standard in a 3 kilo bag and sell it for this. Wow.
2: I've lost count of how many dandy mandies and sumo mandarins I've had over the last few weeks, but I do love a good imperial, and they are an even more ridiculous price than the sumos and dandy mandies this week.
3: I mentioned last week that we were starting the fruit out of Leeton, the Namo fruit. We had it last year. It sold so well. They are like little packages of sugar. You could almost open them up and put them in your coffee to sweeten your coffee up. They're that sweet. They're just gorgeous mandarins. We put them on a bit of a kickoff great price, but it's just, again, I can't emphasize what good value for money this is. Back to school and all that malarkey. Such good value.
2: Well, I had my last mandarin that I had in stock at midnight last night, so I'll have to come over and see you and get some more. Now, Dolce navels have started. These are the ones that are green on the outside but so vibrantly orange on the inside.
3: Yeah, they call it a chocolate orange. It'll vary between a very deep green through to a dark brown or a lighter brown. You look at it and never in a thousand years believe that it's orange on the inside, but it is. They are a really cracking good orange, and we're fortunate to get it because the last couple of years, the export market has been so strong on these things that there's very, very little coming onto the domestic market. So, you know, it's one of those lines you've got to make the most of it while it's there because tomorrow they could say that's it. everything else is going to export.
2: But, well, we should also point out that dolce is the Italian word for sweet, and no better name for these.
3: No, that's right. They have the claim to be the sweetest orange, but every orange pretty much does. You know, I'm a massive fan of easy peel oranges because they're easy to peel. Mm. It just depends on each person's individual taste. But as far as something different, as far as, you know, guaranteed the sweet orange, you can't go past these.
2: Yeah, indeed. And blood oranges have started too. Which means not that far away before you start juicing them.
3: Yeah, this is, we started with the Tarocco blood orange, which is the one based on a navel, means it's seedless, obviously. We'll probably start juice oranges, I would hope, probably blood orange next week, most likely. We rarely ever would start it on the first week, but the fruit is sensational. The colour, they are so dark. Like, I've cut a few of them now, and the colour is just unbelievable. Normally, you'd have to get a little bit more colder weather than we've had, but this fruit is exceptional.
2: Some good melons are available too. Are we allowed to talk about melons after the Prime Minister made a fool of himself? But champagne melons, basically yellow watermelons, and the mini melons have started too.
3: They have, yeah. You've got a great range now. Rock melon, honeydew, champagne, seedless melon, mini melon, tiger melon, plenty to choose from. And again, one of those great school holiday lines. The champagne is just brilliant if you want to do a melon salad or something like that, where you probably make melon balls or something like that, and you can have the red and the yellow at the same time. We've actually juiced a few of the champagne melon just as an experiment. We did it last year too.
2: Okay.
3: And it gives you a gorgeous yellow colour. But the flavour, it seems to have stronger flavour than a normal watermelon when it's juiced.
2: All right. I like the sound of that.
3: Yeah. I'll run you off a bottle.
2: Yeah, right. Eh? Well, I'll probably today or tomorrow I'll come over. Now, star fruit's really nice quality at the moment.
3: Yes. Star fruit is just gorgeous. It really is. One of those unusual things, not like it's not like oranges in terms of sales, that's for sure, but it's one of those things on a salad or a cheese platter, anything that you really want to make a big impact with. Beautiful. The quality is just exceptional. It really is.
2: I love the sound of that. I'm going to make myself a Sunday roast on the weekend. I've got a lovely piece of pork at home, but I need 5 kilo bags of Desiree potatoes. Again, giveaway price.
3: These are like $19.90 prices.
2: Wow.
3: Yeah, I don't think I've seen a 5 kilo potato at this sort of price and at this quality for at least, 2 to 3 years at least. Potato market all this year has been relatively strong. Intermittently, we've had some good tickets, but Desiree this week in a 5 kilo, terrific value for money. And if you can't get through a 5 kilo bag of spuds, hey, share it with your neighbour, share it with your mother or your sister or your daughter, whatever the case may be. You know, everyone can save when you do that sort of thing. We call it a family bag because it's pretty much, but it's, as I say, if you're just a couple, it's a way to go. You talk about a roast, we're actually doing that tomorrow night. We're doing a roast. Tony's going to make me a roast beef before I get home. I'll buy the beef today. I'll take home all the spuds and that sort of thing, so have it done when I get home.
2: Right.
3: But, yeah, you know.
2: What time do you want me over?
3: 6:30.
2: Right, okay, done. But the other thing too is, though, a 5 kilo bag of spuds, you know, you do chips one night, roast potato the next night, mashed potato the next night, sautéed potatoes after that. You can get through 5 kilos of spuds in a week, and, you know, particularly if you're an average-sized family.
3: Yeah, easily. And this is a quality potato. It's not, you know, it's not a number two or anything, but it'll keep. You don't have to worry about it not lasting, you know. It'll keep 3 weeks, no problem at all.
2: Now, I want to touch on, you got some Cherry Trust tomatoes there at the moment. I think they might be from a new supplier, but I made a potato. So I cooked dinner for a mate last Friday night and made a warm potato, Italian potato salad. You've got those little cocktail potatoes, which are roughly the same size as a cherry tomato. Oh, perfect thing. You boil potatoes as you normally would with a boiled spud. Cut them in half. Cut your cherry tomatoes in half. Either some spring onions or a bit of sliced leek in it with olive oil, salt and pepper, and you're done.
3: Yes, sounds all right to me.
2: Oh, so simple.
3: You say a new supplier. We have had intermittent supply off this guy, but the quality, beautiful. When I saw them, you can't go past that. And great value for money, probably cheapest tomato in the shop, truth be known. It's great value for money and great quality. And one of those things, you know, I always, first thing that comes to mind for me is throw it in the grill with a bit of olive oil and have it with scrambled eggs or something like that for breakfast.
2: Yeah, okay, I love the sound of that.
3: The stems on adds to the flavour, as you know.
2: And, yeah, and they make a great tomato sauce, pasta sauce too. Leeks are still great value if you do want to make that potato salad I talked about. You can use the Desiree's, just cut them up into smaller pieces.
3: Yeah, and you say about leeks, this is, we've talked about this almost 3 weeks in a row now. Leeks are really, really good value for money. The quality, the size of them, the same guy, we get them three times a week and that they have sold like you wouldn't believe. You know, we've probably done five times our normal sales in leeks. Just the quality just jumps out at you. You look at it and think, well, look how big it is. Look how fresh it is. It's cheap as chips too.
2: Indeed.
3: I keep making that reference, that comes back to Desiree's again.
2: That's right. Speaking of cheap as chips, how good are carrot prices at the moment?
3: This is a West Australian carrot. How can you bring carrots from Western Australia and have them on the shelf at this price? That is ridiculous. It really is. I don't know how anybody's making money out of that, including us. It's to such good value for money and a premium carrot. This is as good a carrot as you'll buy and seriously cheap, seriously good value for money.
2: Love the sound of it. Ken, good to talk to you, mate. I'll probably see you either today or tomorrow or maybe over the weekend, depending on how I feel. And we'll talk again next week.
3: Ring me before you're coming in and I'll have that watermelon juice done for you.
2: Will do. Good on you, mate. We'll talk next week.
3: Thanks, Steve. Bye-bye.
2: Ken Irvine from Ziggy's Fresh at the Fishwick Fresh Food Markets, the very, very best in the business. 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There's plenty of free parking out there as well and some great prices on. Get yourself a 1 kilo bag of carrots, a 5 kilo bag of potatoes, leeks at the price they are, and 3 kilos of navels, and there you go. You're fed for probably a fortnight. Let's have a quick look at sport.
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2: About 2.5 minutes of regular time left to go in that second semi-final between England and Argentina in the FIFA World Cup. Argentina have just equalised a cracking strike from Enzo Fernandez.
4: Wow.
2: Long-range strike, so now 1-1. What else is happening, mate?
4: So round 20 kicks off tonight with the Broncos taking on the Panthers. Carlton midfielder George Hewett is in doubt to play the game against the Pies on Saturday as he recovers from a back injury. And finally, Norwegian Søren Barshall launched a long-range sprint to claim victory at the Tour de France.
2: There you go. Thank you, mate. We'll talk sport again next hour. It is 10 minutes to 7.
1: Mark Levy, a Jewish University of New South Wales PhD candidate who complained about students doing a Nazi salute at him, was told there was no work for him soon after sparking a Fair Work Commission fight. A Jewish academic at a university, somebody comes up to him, does a Nazi salute, he complains, does the right thing, and he's in the wrong. He loses his job. I'm really starting to question this, John. I tell you what, it's infuriating.
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7: There has been a significant drop in auction listings as the property market in Australia cools. The Labor MLA for Brindabella is welcoming a security ramp up at the South Point Shopping Centre. And New Zealand has recorded its first case of the H5 strain of bird flu. And in sport, exciting youngster Riley Hamilton is the AFL Rising Star nominee for round 18 after his eye-catching performance in the Giants' comeback win over the Cats.
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8: Morning, I'm Brooke Sheen with the latest Canberra traffic. It's slowing for Horse Park Drive down the hill approaching Mapleton Avenue into Throsby. Up into Gungahl, the utility works underway affecting Gundaroo Drive westbound between Horse Park Drive and Palin Street. Delay free run out of Hole this morning on the Barton Highway both directions up into Yass. We do have ongoing roadworks up there causing delays for the Hume Highway both directions at Fowler Avenue with 60km speed drops through the site. And down into Queanbeyan, and we've got roadworks. Monaro Street remains closed in both directions between Lowe and Atkinson Streets. The census is coming this August. You'll get instructions soon on what to do. In the census, every answer matters, authorised by the Australian Bureau of Statistics, Canberra. If you see anything on the roads, call 1300 545 082.
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2: It is 5.5 minutes to seven. English hearts broken. Game's not over yet, but there's 9 minutes of stoppage time has been added after full time in that FIFA World Cup semi-final. A minute and a half in, and Argentina have scored another outstanding goal. Martinez heading in after a beautiful cross from out wide. So Argentina leading 2-1 with about 7 minutes of injury time left to go, which means it'll probably be about 15 minutes the way things have been going. But at the moment, it looks like Argentina will be going through to the final to meet Spain. Let's have a look at finance.
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2: The All Ordinary is up 0.37% to 9,034.6 points. The S&P ASX 200 up, also up 0.37% to 8,841.1 points. The S&P 500 up 0.38%, 7,543.59 points. The Aussie dollar is up 0.61%. It's cracked 70 cents again, 70.18 US cents. The gold spot price is up 0.67%, now sitting at $4,079.75 US per ounce. The Brent crude oil price up 1.72%, now $84.73 US per barrel. And the iron ore price is up 0.05%, now $99.45 US per tonne. So that's what's happening in finance. Scott Phillips back with us on the 27th.
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2: Desperation stakes for England now in that semi-final. Argentina, as I said, lead 2-1. regulation time is finished. We're now into stoppage time. They've added 9 minutes on. It's 4 minutes 30 gone. So about 4.5 minutes gone, left to go in this match, unless they extend it like they have been from time. And if England, well, if they equalise, could be going to extra time and then penalties. But yeah, it's been an absolute cracking game, I've got to say. A little bit distracting World Cup time when you're trying to do this kind of job at this time of the morning when there's football on. Lots to come still on the program. After 7 o'clock, we'll have our daily dose of common sense with Jason Morrison. Nicole McMahon is the Impact and Innovation Chief at Diabetes Australia. One Australian is diagnosed with diabetes every 5 minutes. We'll talk about that. We'll catch up with the Shadow Minister for Sport and Recreation here in the ACT, James Milligan, to talk about the commercial rates which are affecting local sporting grounds now. And Joe Tarpany, the Raiders captain, will join us for a chat ahead of Saturday's game against the Rabbitohs. 6:30 to 7.
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2: It's 1 degree in Canberra, but feels like minus 3. Morning frost, then sunny today in a top of 15. From the Capital Radio Newsroom, good morning. I'm Tia Priest-Willamott. Iran is threatening to close off other regional and gas export channels as the standoff over the Strait of Hormuz intensifies. The United States has reinstated its blockade of Iranian ports and carried out a round of daylight strikes on Iranian military targets. Maritime security expert Jennifer Parker has told Today there's a threat that Tehran and its allies could escalate the conflict horizontally.
3: Some of the way that oil is getting out of the Persian Gulf right now is that Saudi Arabia has a pipeline piping it down to the Red Sea and then shipping it out through the Bab el-Mandeb and the Gulf of Aden. If the Houthis start striking ships around there, we will see a reduced impact on oil supplies globally.
2: New data has revealed nearly a third of Australian households are struggling to pay their power bills amid a confusing energy market. The Energy Consumers Australia report found 62% of households avoided heating or cooling their homes to save money. Spokesperson Patrick Verrey says many customers find the market too complex to understand.
4: Even down to how bills are priced and how to engage with the market. And so what this leads to often is inertia. And we find that people who don't switch regularly are subject to quite extensive loyalty tax, where they're paid more for being loyal. And so we think this is a market failure and it needs addressing.
2: The North Canberra Family Practice Medical Centre in Belconnen is one of 21 clinics around Australia believed to have been impacted by a cyber attack which exposed the private records of patients. Partnered Health has notified the affected patients. Personal details, Medicare numbers, referrals and diagnostic results have been accessed. And motorcycle clubs continue to operate around Canberra despite recent measures. The government recently put forward legislation to ban the display of gang insignia, while multiple raids have been carried out on alleged headquarters across the territory. ACT Chief Police Officer Deputy Commissioner Scott Lee says they're aware of the risks these groups pose.
5: We know that the clubs, in terms of that increased activity, they exist for organised crime, both not only locally but nationally and internationally. They are sophisticated organised crime groups that that exist for one reason and one reason only.
6: The latest finance report.
2: The Dow Jones is up 150 points this morning at 52,658. Gold is selling at $4,060 an ounce, and one Australian dollar is buying 70.07 US cents.
6: Sports update.
2: England scored the first goal of the game in their semi-final against Argentina at the FIFA World Cup. Barcelona winger Anthony Gordon opened the scoring in the second half, tapping in a brilliant cross from Morgan Rogers. The game has now gone into extra time. A short time ago, it was 2-1 to Argentina. The Canberra Raiders will run out against the Rabbitohs at home this Saturday afternoon. The Green Machine thumped the Bulldogs last week, giving a glimpse of how dangerous they can play. Winger Xavier Savage says if they keep it up, finals could be on the cards.
7: Yeah, it's good having those boys step up and come back from their injuries and give those Origin boys a bit of a breather. And
2: the ACT Brumbies have announced outside back Tristan Riley has signed with the club on a 2-year deal. Riley said the move to Canberra represented an exciting new chapter in his career and he's looking forward to contributing to the team. The outside back will join the ACT Brumbies ahead of the 2026 Super Rugby Oz season before preparing for the 2027 Super Rugby Pacific season. And that's the latest from the Capital Radio Newsroom.
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9: Morning, I'm Brooke Shan with the latest Canberra traffic. No major incidents to report across the capital. Looking good on the Monaro Highway, travelling between Simonson and Hume. Just watch out with ongoing roadworks on the Monaro Highway, Lanyon Drive with northbound lane closures in place. Around Capitol Hill, continuing works, the State Circle southbound from Perth Avenue to Melbourne Avenue. There's no access from the State Circle travelling southbound from Capitol Circle as a result. A good run through Theodore this morning on the Monaro Highway southbound if you're leaving the capital, no problems. 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
8: 2CC Weather. Alexander Watson Insulation. Canberra's cold. Your house doesn't have to be.
2: Sunny today and 15. Morning frost before a mostly sunny day tomorrow, also 15. Similar conditions on Saturday and 16. Then 16 again, also mostly sunny on Sunday. 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
8: 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Come on,
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3: It's 7 past 7 on this Thursday, the 16th of July. There's no doubt that the major parties have let us down when it comes to the body politic of recent times. And a lot of people are turning their mind to minor parties, and in particular One Nation, that have surged in the polls over the last year or so. But often people will say, well, it can't be any worse than it is now. But it can. And the reason I say that is the major parties, whilst they are failing us at the moment, and they're not by any stretch of the imagination delivering the best quality politicians they possibly can, there are checks and balances within Labor and the Liberal and National parties where you're going to weed out the absolute lunatics from the field of candidates. Unfortunately, One Nation hasn't been able to do that. And when we talk about the upcoming elections in Victoria and New South Wales, and then more long-term, the federal election in 18 months to 2 years, they don't actually have any candidates yet. But the people they've got in the parliament at the moment should be enough concerned to say, well, it could get a lot worse than it is now. And I point the finger at Malcolm Roberts, the One Nation senator, who many people say is the star of the show and one of the smartest blokes in the parliament. Well, in a recent YouTube video posted on his channel, he claimed that it's highly likely that the United States Air Force is conducting chemtrail trials. I mean, fair dinkum, this is lunatic conspiracy theory stuff. Now, he explicitly targeted the United States military, asserting a high probability that they are conducting secret trials. Well, they're not very good secrets if these chemtrails can be seen from the ground when airliners fly over the top of us. But you've got to ask the question is, why? Now, his claims have mirrored the standard chemtrail narratives. They suggest that atmospheric sprays are part of a covert global operation for weather modification or population control. Well, if it's for population control, it's failing because we've got nearly 8 billion people on the planet. And if it's for weather control, well, that's not really working very well either, because apparently climate change is still running rampant. Now, it links to his broader historical alignment with anti-globalist conspiracy theories like the UN Agenda 21 or Agenda 30 government theories. Now, look, I have no doubt that there are people out there that want to enact one world governments, but again, they're not doing a very good job of it at the moment. Now, mainstream scientists, meteorologists and anybody else with common sense have debunked these chemtrail theories. But no, Malcolm Roberts thinks there's a high probability that could be happening. But his attack on the US military is diametrically opposed to the position of his own leader, Pauline Hanson. So you've got to ask the question, who's in control of One Nation? Now, we know it's a one-man show, a one-woman show. Pauline Hanson pulls the strings, but she's not controlling her MPs very well. And when you look historically at how many One Nation MPs have been elected to Parliament only to end up as either independents or somewhere else 5 minutes down the track, and I think that Farley from Farrell will be the next one to go because he's already at odds with Pauline Hanson, you've got to wonder what quality of candidates they're going to be able to put up at subsequent elections. Now, I'm not criticising Pauline Hanson here, and I'm not suggesting for a moment that the Albanese government is not the worst government we've ever had. It is clearly the worst government we've ever had in this country. The opposition probably as bad as the Corwell opposition. But we've got to be careful that we go beyond the devil we know in politics when this is the evidence we've got. I mean, this is a bloke who has a pattern of fringe beliefs and is even a supporter of that lunatic Alex Jones in the United States, the bloke that thinks the Sandy Hook massacre was a hoax and that 9/11 was a false flag operation. I mean, the guy is a ranter who's had to pay out millions upon millions of dollars after being sued for defamation. We need to take a long, hard look at our ballot paper when we head to the ballot box. Let's get talking, Canberra.
4: Who am I? I'm the unsailor majority, Big Mouth.
3: Some breaking news. It's not coming home. England have now been knocked out of the World Cup. Well, not quite knocked out. Argentina will go through to the final to play Spain. England will now play France for the bronze medal. It's interesting that 1990 was the last time that all four finalists were former World Cup winners, and England played off for third place in that against Italy. It was in Italy in 1990. Italy won that and England came fourth. But it'll be interesting to see how that goes. England v France for third place, and then Spain will take on Argentina for the big one, the FIFA World Cup, the biggest sporting event in the world. All right, time for a dose of common sense. Broadcaster, commentator, and now media mogul, Jason Morrison. Good morning.
5: Oh, come on. I must say, I only just moved from the television in the other room to come and talk to you. I think England needed Ben Stokes today, and cricket fans will understand that.
3: Yes.
5: If anyone could change the direction and destiny of a last-ditch attempt by the English team, it's Ben Stokes. Unfortunately, he doesn't play soccer.
3: No.
5: He's not got much on at the moment.
3: But. No, that's right. But look, I tell you what, the opening goal from England was absolutely outstanding. But then they try to defend a 1-0 lead with more than almost a whole half to go. And that is danger territory in any football match. And surprised that Thomas Tuchel, their German coach, balls it up as badly as he did, but we'll discuss that more on the program tomorrow.
5: Oh, no, you won't discuss it with me.
3: No.
5: Clue, mate. I love soccer once every 4 years.
3: Yeah, that's right. mate, I want to talk about something that you guys are publishing in the Daily Telegraph this year, and it looks at rents. Now, the federal government is trying to tell us that their tax changes are going to make it easier for first home buyers to get into the market, but it's the vulnerable members of the community that get left behind here. Renters have been stung really badly.
5: Yeah, and everywhere. And if you think about this for a minute, which it would appear that the unworldly types that make up the front bench of the government and even some of their advisors in Treasury just don't seem to quite get, that markets react in a way when markets get a signal from the government. So if you tell people that the bit that is subsidising rents, that is negative gearing, and people go, no, it never subsidised rents. Yes, it did, actually.
3: Yeah.
5: It did, because what it did is essentially allowed a system for people to be able to wear a narrower margin between their income and their outgoings. Everyone who's negative geared knows this. And when that is about to go, or there's a threat of it, people say, well, I've got to make up a margin here. I've got to make up the difference. We have plotted, and not through, you know, Daily Telegraph looking through rent results, but by going to real estate industry data that has been, looked at by independent firms that monitor these things, rents climbing. And, you know, it's a Canberra issue. It's a Sydney issue. It's a Brisbane. It's a Gold Coast area. It's an issue in Melbourne. It's an issue in country Queensland. It's an issue all over the place, because the moment you tell an investor that they have to start making up the difference that they used to be able to claim as a tax deduct, what are they going to do? Like in everything, pass it on to the end user, in this case, the renter.
3: Yeah, absolutely. And, you know, you can't blame them for that. I mean, it's no different to a small business putting up their prices when their costs go up.
5: Yeah, and the great Dr. Jim, he didn't seem to grasp this and kept repeating this Treasury modelling that they expected rents to go up by a few dollars.
3: Yeah.
5: I couldn't believe it when he said it, because everyone knows this, rents never go up by a few dollars. No one says, look, we're increasing you from $610 to $614.
3: No, that's
5: right.
3: No,
5: they say we're lifting you to $650. And that's what's happened.
3: Yeah.
5: And, you know, they'll go on today and, it's a great old phrase, because I hate the phrase because I don't think it's true. Of, you know, oh, the landlord's putting up the price. They're not landlords. They're in Australia, they're investors.
3: Yep.
5: And investors have got to, you know, they can't sit there and lose money so someone else can have a cheaper life living in their home. They're going to make up the gap. And look, Noel Whittaker, who is probably one of the most respected investment writers in the country, Noel has been talking about personal investment and retirement investment for probably 30 years. He said this the other day, and this to me was the catalyst for us looking at this. He said, this is the reaction to fear, what's going on at the moment, because it hasn't even sort of started happening for people yet, but this is the reaction to fear. What's next is the reality reaction, and then the reality reaction after that and that. So he said, it's going to be hell for renters.
3: Yeah.
5: Now, I don't want that. No one wants that. But here's the point. If you own a property, you're more happy to pay tax on the rent than to lose money on not charging enough rent. And for some reason, they don't seem to get that in the modelling rooms. And the flow on of this will be something that will be felt for many years. So back to where we started this conversation, and you nailed it. All these tax changes were meant to be helping people who were struggling in property. What's it done? It's made the strugglers struggle even more.
3: Yeah.
5: And we yesterday couldn't stop finding young people particularly saying, I don't understand this. They said it was going to make our life easier. Look what's happened. Our rent's gone up. We will never be able to save.
3: Yeah, well, it doesn't matter what they think, though, because Senator Ellie Whittaker, who is one of the worst social media performers in the government, she posted a video saying, no, it's all good. All good.
5: She's actually a senator. I just thought she was like an online influencer.
3: Yeah, I know. It's a bit like that. The problem with this is that despite the fact that we have got the worst government in Australia's history, the opposition and the parties on the right side of politics, all they want to do is talk about each other rather than attack the government.
5: Yeah, it's a bit silly, isn't it? The Libs, they're asleep at the moment. I don't know why. I think there are too many of their better performers are thinking about getting out, and the bloke in charge is too busy thinking about how he's going to attack the party that's slicing up his lunch. And there is so much low-hanging fruit politically to be able to get there and actually argue the case for those people we were just talking about, those ones that are actually being really punished and flogged. I don't get it. We're in a bad era, and I think what we are seeing here is the end of the rainbow, probably bad choice, but I'll use it anyway, the end of the rainbow, and when factions started picking the least worst option for Parliament as opposed to the greatest options that were on offer. And so we've got a whole lot of people who are pretty underwhelming now in positions that they possibly shouldn't ever have risen to. And the Liberal Party, you know, this has just had a factional play for 25 years it's not been able to get away from. And you go looking for the last great candidates that came through. You know, where is this generation's John Howard?
3: Yeah.
5: Where is this generation's Peter Costello? Where's this generation's Peter Reith? Where's this generation? I don't know. Even Philip Ruddock, where are these people? They're not coming through anymore. Why?
3: They're not. And unfortunately, it allows the left of politics to come up with lunatic ideas like now merging Centrelink with our superannuation system. Anything that Wayne Swan suggests should be dismissed out of hand.
5: There should be a laughter trap under anything he says. So when Wayne Swan speaks at the end of the sentence, someone should just hit the can laughter. That's it. But he was once in charge. He got us down this path, so don't forget that. And every time I look at the borrowings, I'm reminded of Wayne Swan, you know, the very manageable debt level that we have. Oh, yeah, manageable. Right. Good. Yeah. Right. Look, it's pretty bad. And look, and I heard what you said about Malcolm Roberts. I mean, look, I've a slightly different view on this. Malcolm Roberts can say as many things as he like, and they can be conspiracy theories or whatever. The point is at the moment that those things Malcolm Roberts says don't cost us a cent.
3: No,
5: they're just his private views. I'm more worried about the army of socialists that seem to think their job is to screw up everyone else's achievement and to somehow trickle it down. Well, they're not even finding a way to trickle it down. This is the worst era of socialism we've ever seen. They hit the top, but the money seems to go nowhere near the bottom.
3: Yeah, it's extraordinary. It's a different version of trickle-down economics, isn't it? Jason,
5: that's right.
3: Good to talk to you. Yeah, indeed. Good to talk to you, mate. We'll catch up next week.
5: All the best, mate.
3: All the best. Jason Morrison, it is 20 minutes past 7.
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7: the suburbs of Hughes, Curtin, Garran and Lyons will move from the central electorate of Canberra to the southern electorate of Bean, uniting the Woden Valley into a single electorate.
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8: The United States and Iran are trading strikes amid the collapsing ceasefire in the Middle East.
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11: Iran is threatening to close off other regional and gas export channels as the standoff over the Strait of Hormuz intensifies. The North Canberra Family Practice Medical Centre in Belconnen is one of 21 clinics around Australia believed to have been impacted by a cyber attack. And motorcycle clubs continue to operate around Canberra despite recent measures. And in sport, the ACT Brumbies have announced outside back Tristan Riley has signed with the club on a 2-year deal.
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12: Horsepark Drive slowing down up the hill from Throsby, approaching the Federal Highway. Into Gungahlin, utility works underway, affecting Gundaroo Drive in both directions between Swain Street and Gundaroo Drive. It's looking good, travelling on the Monaro Highway, both directions from Simonson into Hume. Just watch out with the ongoing roadworks. Monaro Highway at Lanyard Drive has northbound lane closures in place. Into Capitol Hill, continuing works around the State Circle, southbound from Perth Avenue to Melbourne Avenue. Commonwealth Avenue, expect pressure today with bridge renewal works underway. Is only one lane open each way over the bridge there. Freedom's flash sale is on now. 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
3: 25 past 7, sunny with a high of 15 today. Right now, mostly sunny in 0 degrees. It feels like minus 2, but it looks like it's going to get better. This week is National Diabetes Week, and a startling figure is that one Australian is diagnosed with diabetes every 5 minutes. And Diabetes Australia is asking them to tell their story. Well, I'm one of them. My last set of blood tests wasn't great, I've got to say. But it did prompt me to lose, I'm up to 114 kilos now. Nicole McMahon is the Impact and Innovation Chief at Diabetes Australia. Nicole, good morning.
18: Good morning.
3: We know that diabetes is a problem, but that's a staggering figure. One Australian diagnosed every 5 minutes.
18: That's right. It is a staggering figure. So we've got around 2 million Australians living with diagnosed and undiagnosed diabetes.
3: So tell us about the Living Out Loud campaign that you're running this week.
18: Look, every person living with diabetes has a story that deserves to be heard. So National Diabetes Week is about listening, reducing that stigma, and helping people feel understood and supported. So our Living Out Loud campaign is about inviting those honest conversations so people with diabetes feel heard, supported, and understood. And for us, we're asking people to finish the sentence. And that is, I wish people knew.
3: So how do we tell our stories? I suppose I should get on and tell my story.
18: And I think it's about telling the stories, and it's about sharing and making sure people understand that, you know, that you can have change, that you can feel supported. You can get online. We've got some resources on our websites. We've got it on our social media, and we've got our ambassadors who are elite athletes, business people, and people like yourself, Stephen, people from all walks of life who are sharing their stories about living with diabetes. And it's this honesty that's really helpful to break down any myth.
3: Nicole, I think the important thing here is to point out that it's just not diabetes in and of itself, because it is the leading cause of heart disease, stroke, kidney disease, blindness, and even lower limb amputations. I mean, that in and of itself should concern all of us.
18: Yeah, I think the thing about diabetes is it underpins up to 57 other chronic conditions. And as you say, heart, stroke, kidney, vision loss, they're all very devastating and can have consequences. And by being diagnosed early, by managing the condition, these complications can be managed very effectively.
3: Yeah, and that's right. I'm experiencing that myself. But not to mention the cost of the health system, $14.2 billion each year.
18: Correct. And again, you know, for us, it's about making sure people can live healthy lives, and they can, living with diabetes. And it's about, you know, avoiding those hospital stays. We know that people living with diabetes are much more likely to have lengthy and costly hospital stays. But again, by managing the condition, a lot of these costs and a lot of the health outcomes can be avoided, and, you know, positive health outcomes can be achieved.
3: Nicole, before I let you go, tell us your website address and where we go if we want more information on this Living Out Loud campaign.
18: diabetesaustralia.com.au is our website. Go to the website and you can get more information. And, you know, we really encourage Australians to get behind it, to either finish the sentence that I wish people knew, or listen to someone that you know living with diabetes and make sure they feel heard, understood, and supported. You know, in the ACT, there are more than 20,000 people living with all types of diabetes. So, you know, it's really important in that context of, you know, making it part of the national conversation and doing everything we can to ensure people living with diabetes are heard and understood.
3: Thanks, Nicole. Appreciate your time.
18: Thank you. Have a great day.
3: You too. Nicole McMahon, Impact and Innovation Chief at Diabetes Australia, diabetesaustralia.com.au. The Living Out Loud campaign, finish the sentence, I wish people knew. Coming up after the break, we'll talk about rates and how they're affecting local sport. James Milligan, the Shadow Minister for Sport and Recreation, will join us for a chat. It is 29 and a half minutes past seven here on 2CC Breakfast.
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11: It's 1 degree in Canberra, but feels like -3. Morning frost, then sunny today in a top of 15. From the Capital Radio Newsroom, good morning. I'm Tia Priest-Willamott. Iran is threatening to close off other regional and gas export channels as the standoff over the Strait of Hormuz intensifies. The United States has reinstated its blockade of Iranian ports and carried out a round of daylight strikes on Iranian military targets. Maritime security expert Jennifer Parker has told Today there's a threat that Tehran and its allies could escalate the conflict horizontally.
0: Some of the way that oil is getting out of the Persian Gulf right now is that Saudi Arabia has a pipeline piping it down to the Red Sea and then shipping it out through the Bab el-Mandeb and the Gulf of Aden. If the Houthis start striking ships around there, we will see a reduced impact on oil supplies globally.
11: New data has revealed nearly a third of Australian households are struggling to pay their power bills amid a confusing energy market. The Energy Consumers Australia report found 62% of households avoided heating or cooling their homes to save money.

0: insignia, while multiple raids have been carried out on alleged headquarters across the territory. ACT Chief Police Officer Deputy Commissioner Scott Lee says they're aware of the risks these groups pose.
1: We know that the clubs, in terms of that increased activity, they exist for organised crime, both not only locally but nationally and internationally. They are sophisticated organised crime groups that exist for one reason and one reason only.
2: The latest finance report.
0: The Dow Jones is up 150 points this morning at 52,658. Gold is selling at $4,060 an ounce, and one Australian dollar is buying 70.07 US cents. Argentina are on the brink of another FIFA World Cup final after an astonishing semi-final comeback. The defending champions trailed England 1-0 at the 85-minute mark before Enzo Fernandez equalised. Lautaro Martinez then heading in a Messi cross to take the lead in the 92nd minute, as heard on SBS.
3: Messi! Oh, and England are in trouble. And maybe through Lautaro Martinez, they're going out to the semi-final stage.
0: Final score 2-1 to Argentina. The ACT Brumbies have announced outside back Tristan Riley has signed with the club on a 2-year deal. Riley said the move to Canberra represented an exciting new chapter in his career, and he's looking forward to contributing to the team. The outside back will join the ACT Brumbies ahead of the 2026 Super Rugby Oz season before preparing for the 2027 Super Rugby Pacific season. And former St Kilda player Nicky Winmar has been removed from the Australian Football Hall of Fame after being found guilty of assault. And that's the latest from the Capital Radio newsroom.
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5: Morning, I'm Brooke Shane with the latest Canberra traffic. Into Gungahlin utility works underway at Tingundaroo Drive, both directions between Swain Street and Gundaroo Drive. Looking good through Simonston on the Monaro Highway, both directions into Hume. Just watch out with ongoing roadworks. Onion Drive has northbound lane closures in place through there. Capitol Hill continuing works around the State Circle, southbound from Perth Avenue to Melbourne Avenue. No access from the State Circle, southbound travelling from the Capitol Circle as a result. Into Theodore, a good run for the Monaro Highway, southbound heading out of the Capitol. Transport Canberra is improving the bus network from Monday, 20 July. Plan your trip. 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
4: 2CC weather. Alexander Watson Insulation. Canberra's cold. Your house doesn't have to be.
0: Sunny today in 15. Morning frost before a mostly sunny day tomorrow, also 15. Similar conditions on Saturday and 16. Then 16 again, also mostly sunny on Sunday. 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
9: 23 minutes to 8 on Thursday, the 16th of July. We often talk about the exorbitant rates

0: that we have to pay here in the ACT. But when it starts to affect grassroots sport, you got to say we need to take a long, hard look at ourselves. The Ainslie Football Club is currently clashing with the ACT government at ACAD over a massive commercial rates increase that has jumped from $2.50 per square metre at Allan Ray Oval to $50 per square metre. Well, how does anybody survive that? Now, the hike represents a $900,000 to $200,000 surge depending on the specific land assessment parcels. And this mirrors a broader community concern that Canberra businesses are fighting steep government land tax valuations and it is going to kill them. To talk to us about this, the Shadow Minister for Sport and Recreation, James Milligan's on the line. James, good morning.
1: Good morning, Stephen.
0: How does any sporting club survive this?
1: Oh, they're really struggling, to be honest. And like you just mentioned, $2.50 to $50 a square metre increase. It begs the question whether or not it's viable for the club to do further developments and become sustainable.
0: So how did this happen? So this is because Ainslie Football Club wants to do a development around the Oval, which I imagine they don't. You know, they've got no problem with the fact that the rates are going to be different for the development section, but it's affected their whole parcel effectively.
1: Yeah, absolutely. Apparently, or according to Simon in the article, that rate increase has also been applied to Allan Ray Oval as well. Now, that's a community asset. That's a community sporting field. I don't see that a commercial rate increase should be applied to that.
0: Yeah, okay. So what is the trickle-down effect of this, though? Because the Ainslie Football Club, I mean, I've only been there a few times. I am a member of that club. Great facilities, great club prices on things. But on top of that, junior sport is going to be affected as well.
1: Oh, absolutely. The clubs are required to put in money to community contributions. And accordingly to Clubs ACT's own industry inquiry, they've contributed over $39 million annually to the sporting community. Now, that could be through, you know, cheaper room hires, ground hire fees, but also, you know, sponsorship to sporting clubs. Now, if the clubs become unviable, then the community is going to be affected.
0: Yeah, okay. So what is likely to happen here? I mean, if it's had to go to ACAT, clearly the government is being belligerent, but it should be just common sense to them that you can't apply a residential rate space to an oval.
1: Oh, exactly. Look, if it does go through to ACAT, obviously we'll be waiting for that outcome, but the government needs to explain why they did apply that rates increase to that oval to begin with. Plus, also, I think that the government needs to explain the methodology behind how they come to these calculations that are applied to these clubs.
0: Because I'm thinking to myself, because a similar thing happened at the Canberra Raiders headquarters in Braddon, where they built apartments around the edge of their training facility. I mean, this could have effectively meant that the Raiders became unviable if this had been applied to them.
1: Oh, absolutely. It'd be interesting to compare the government's decisions in relation to the Raiders Club development and also the Ainslie's Group development. Has it been consistent? And what was the outcome of the Raiders Club?
0: Yeah, absolutely extraordinary. James, good to talk to you this morning.
1: Excellent. No worries. Thank you.
0: All the best. That's James Milligan, the Shadow Minister for Sport and Recreation here in the ACT. Just one of the implications of this. So player registration fees, to mitigate these facilities and ground hire competition fees, in their annual report, the Ainslie Football Club said they're going to have to junior competitive player rates will rise towards a $275 to $308 annual range. I mean, that's going to force parents away from sport. I mean, that can't be a good answer. 6255 1206.
2: 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Sports Shorts.
3: The PNG Chiefs have launched a bid to get Codehopper Zach Lomax back to rugby league, offering him a deal for 2028. It's understood Lomax is open to a move back to the NRL after he pushes for a Wallabies jersey at the 2027 Rugby World Cup.
0: We've got to stop this mercenary behaviour, but anyway.
3: Geelong has swung seven changes for tonight's finals defining game against St Kilda. Grian Myers and James Warple among the ins for the Cats. And in the FIFA World Cup, Argentina beat England 2-1.
0: Yeah, they will now face Spain in the final. England will play France in the third place playoff. After the break, we'll talk about the Raiders. The one and only Joe Tarpany, the Canberra Raiders captain, will join us for a chat ahead of Saturday's match against the Rabbitohs here at GIO Stadium. It is 18 minutes to 8.
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4: How did this all go wrong between Luai and the West Tigers? 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I go back to one thing. 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You're actually half out. So if the Tigers can no longer make the finals, personally, I wouldn't be selecting Jerome Luai in first grade. Maybe on the bench.
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7: Iran is threatening to close off other regional and gas export channels as the standoff over the Strait of Hormuz intensifies. New data has revealed nearly a third of Australian households are struggling to pay their power bills amid a confusing energy market. And the North Canberra Family Practice Medical Centre in Belconnen is one of 21 clinics around Australia believed to have been impacted by a cyber attack which exposed the private records of patients. And in sport, Argentina are on the brink of another FIFA World Cup final after an astonishing semi-final comeback against England.
2: When your car is off the road, you can rely on RedSpot to keep you moving. 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
8: Morning, I'm Brooke Shane with the latest Canberra traffic into Gungahlin. Utility works underway at Tingundaroo Drive. Both directions between Swain Street and Gundaroo Drive. Looking good through Simonston on the Monaro Highway. Both directions into Hume. Just watch out with ongoing roadworks. Onion Drive has northbound lane closures in place through there. Capitol Hill continuing works around the State Circle. Southbound from Perth Avenue to Melbourne Avenue. No access from the State Circle. Southbound travelling from the Capitol Circle as a result. Into Theodore, a good run for the Monaro Highway. Southbound heading out of the Capitol. Transport Canberra is improving the bus network from Monday, 20 July. 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
1: 60551206 is the number if you want to have your say this morning. A Canberra real estate agent has been with a significant court cost order following a failed legal challenge that drew from pretty sharp criticism from the presiding magistrate. The court expressed explicit displeasure with the agent's litigation strategy and administrative conduct during the dispute. The legal battle stemmed from a commercial disagreement that escalated into formal court proceedings earlier this year. The magistrate ruled that the agent's legal actions were unnecessarily prolonged, resulting in an unjustifiable inflation of overall expenses for the opposing party. And look, that's a tactic that a lot of people use, and it's not good enough. The imposing of punitive costs serves as a reminder of the judiciary's stance against vexatious or poorly managed litigation here in the territory. Don't we know about that? The financial penalty requires the agent to cover a substantial portion of the legal fees incurred by the defendant. Industry observers note that the public ruling could damage the agent's professional standing within the highly competitive local market. The agent in question has not publicly commented on whether they intend to appeal the magistrate's cost determination. We won't name them at the moment for that very reason. A 29-year-old woman has faced the ACT Magistrates Court after being charged with alleged strangling of her mother into unconsciousness during a domestic dispute. The family incident occurred at a residential property in the southern suburbs. Police allegations state that the argument escalated dramatically when the daughter struck her mother with a glass bottle before applying physical pressure to her neck. Emergency services were called to the scene by neighbours who overheard the altercation and intervened to assist. The magistrate remanded the accused woman in custody pending a formal psychological assessment and a subsequent court appearance. The case has highlighted ongoing community concerns regarding the prevalence and severity of family violence incidents across the territory. And, yep, that is certainly something we need to be aware of. 6255 1206 is the number.
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1: Well, the Canberra Raiders will take on the South Sydney Rabbitohs this Saturday at GIO Stadium. Kickoff is at 3 p.m. Canberra Raiders captain Joe Tarpanier joins us as he does on a Thursday. G'day, Joe.
2: Good morning. How are you?
1: Very, very well, mate. A great win against the Bulldogs last week. A fairly handy win. It just goes to show you what you guys are capable of when you've got close enough to a full-strength side on the park.
2: Yeah, much needed win, and having a couple of troops back and the confidence playing, felt good and looked good.
1: So tell us about, and I spoke to you about this last week, about the presence that Josh Papali'i brings in, and I know he's your brother from another mother, but talk us about that calmness and the ability, because, I mean, you two generally aren't on the field at the same time anymore, but it's it gives Ricky that ability to, replace one front row with another one.
2: Yeah, I think that's what one of the main things is when I'm off, he brings it calm experience, and I think it works well. Obviously, I'd love to play with him, and we have a combo that we've built over years, but it's working for the team, and it's good to have him back.
1: You lost Seb Chris, obviously, to a hamstring injury. Is he due back this week, or is another week off?
2: I think they're doing a bit of testing yesterday. I'm not too sure, but we've got a couple backups in case, so I'm not too worried there, but it's a tough one. You don't want to come back early and do the hammy even worse. So
1: young Savelio Tamale has struggled a little bit with confidence. He's back on the extended bench this week. How's he going at the moment?
2: No, he's good. It's just like you said. It's young. He's young. He's got a bit of confidence under his high ball. He's got a broken finger thing he's been carrying all year as well. So it's probably been good for him to go back, get some confidence and some time healing.
1: Tell us about Hudson Young, absolutely outstanding in Origin every time he plays. Ethan Strange didn't get any game time in the last two games, but being around those elite players obviously makes a huge difference. What have they brought back to the side in the last couple of weeks?
2: Yeah, just especially after the win, energy. Hudson's always full of energy, to be fair, but that winning energy, playing with players that are top of their game. I think you probably won't see as much in probably the week he's been here, but over the next probably 6 months to a year, you'll see probably the change in Ethan. He's been in Aussie camp. He's been in New South Wales camp, so a lot of good experiences for him.
1: Now, off the back of a couple of wins, Ricky Stewart, I guess, without explicitly saying it, did point the finger at you guys, because there's been a bit of criticism of Ethan Sanders, but unless you guys are providing the go forward, it doesn't matter how good your halfbacks are, and that's what's turned around this last couple of weeks.
2: Yeah, definitely. It's hard to be playing off a pretty stagnant position, so giving them some go forward and playing the footy we are really helps. And, you know, to be fair, he's young too. Some halfbacks can probably get away with it because they've got experience in the game, but he's first grade, so... I'm glad he's getting a bit more positive ball.
1: The Rabbitohs get Cody Walker back this week. He's obviously a key player in their side. What are you most wary of when you come up against the Rabbitohs?
2: Yeah, probably that. They're attacking team. Our goal is probably to keep the ball in play, get some of their powerful players defending a lot, and that's Cody as well. So get him under fatigue so he doesn't have the opportunity to attack on the front foot. I think that's probably the main goal for us.
1: Last year we saw record crowds at GIO Stadium and you guys were, you know, playing out of your skins. This year hasn't been as good on the field, but the crowds are still turning up for you. What does that mean?
2: Yeah, it means a lot. The crowd's been unreal, actually. We had a signing session the other day over in Majura and it was packed to the rafters. It was probably one of the biggest signing sessions I've seen. So, the team and the city are behind us, and you know we just got to jag wins and keep doing what we're doing.
1: 40-16 is a pretty substantial margin last week. Do you have to try and keep a lid on, I guess, getting ahead of yourselves when you come off the back of a big win like that?
2: A little bit, not really though, because I think we just stick to our processes and that stuff happens. So I think it's probably a positive sign. And you see when we weren't going to our processes, you could see. The back end last 10 minutes, we probably weren't playing the same. So,
1: Now, Ricky reckons I tell everybody that I'm part of the coaching staff that the last thing you want, I'd be rubbish at it.
2: Yeah, I wouldn't want to be on there. That looks like a stressful job.
1: Good on you, mate. We'll catch up again next week. Good luck on Saturday.
2: Thank you, bro.
1: All the best. Joe Tarpany, the Canberra Raiders captain. The Raiders take on the Rabbitohs this Saturday at GIO Stadium. Kickoff is at 3 p.m. I've got a double pass to give away, and I'm going to make it easy for you. The first caller through who can tell me what was the score in the Bulldogs game last weekend. The Raiders obviously had a big win against the Bulldogs last weekend. First caller through on 6255-1206 who can tell me what was the score in last weekend's game against the Bulldogs.

0: That question again. What was the score in last weekend's game against the Bulldogs? The Canberra Raiders running out fairly big winners there. 6255 1206. I'll take the first caller through who can tell me that score in last weekend's game. You win a double pass to this weekend's game at GIO Stadium. It kicks off at 3 p.m. You must be able to pick them up from our studios here at 51 Bellenden Street, Crace, before 5 p.m. tomorrow. The question again, what was the score in last week's Raiders versus Bulldogs game at Accor Stadium in Sydney? The Raiders running out fairly substantial winners there. First caller through, 6255 1206, who can tell me what was the score in that game. And I'll give you a double pass. We've got a caller there. Let's find out what their answer is. Okay, well, maybe we won't find out what their answer is. 6255 1206 is the number. Who have I got there? Good morning. G'day, who's that?
1: This is Tim T. I sometimes send you messages about the bowls.
0: Yes, well, actually, before we get to your answer, tell us about the bowls, because you told us about the men's final on the last weekend. What happened?
1: Yeah, well, I just actually text you that. It's better if you read it out, because I actually had a big night and I had to do a bit of research into it. But Nathan ended up getting up in the end. It was much like the Wimbledon final. Like Hutto came out flying like a grasshopper and he was all over the place. He was in front 10-8. But then Nathan knuckled down and ended up 25-12. Over to you, Steve.
0: All right, okay. Well, look, I'll ask you. I might deal with that in the next hour. But what's the answer? What was the score against the Bulldogs last weekend?
1: It was the mighty Green Machine Canberra Raiders 40 to the Bulldogs 16.
0: Outstanding, Tim. You are our winner. I'll put you back to Andrew and we'll get some details off you. Now, can you come and pick those tickets up before 5 o'clock tomorrow?
1: Okay. Where's your headquarters?
0: We're in Crace, 51 Bellenden Street, Crace.
1: Okay, yep, no worries. I'll do that.
0: All right, good on you, Tim. I'll put you back to Andrew now. Tim's won a double pass to go along to GIO Stadium on Saturday. Kickoff's at 3 p.m. The Raiders take on the South Sydney Rabbitohs. And, look, everyone loves to beat the Rabbitohs, don't they? 6255 1206 is the number.
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0: After the break, we'll catch up with Senator Ross Cadell for Straight Talk. The CEO of the International Justice Mission, David Braga, is going to talk to us again about a new e-safety report that shows that we really need stronger guardrails to protect children from live-streamed abuse. And Aaron Violi, the Shadow Minister for the Digital Economy, is going to join us to talk about the AI speech yesterday, 7:30 to 8.

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2: It's 0 degrees in Canberra, but feels like minus three. Sunny today and a top of 15. From the Capital Radio Newsroom, good morning. I'm Tia Priest-Willamott. Personal and medical information of Australians has been exposed in a cyber breach which hit a chain of GP and skin clinics across the country. Partnered Health has released a statement saying immediate action was taken when they became aware a malicious actor had accessed its system. Patients were only notified about the breach 3 weeks after the data was first compromised. Tech expert Trevor Long has told Today it's an uncertain time for those affected as they wait to learn exactly what has been accessed.
3: The concern for people here is that there's no guarantee yet what the hackers have, and there is genuinely concern from the company involved that those patient records. So think about what you were treated for, what you were referred to, the clinics you might have been referred to, the medication you've been given.
2: The North Canberra Family Practice Medical Centre in Belconnen is one of the 21 affected clinics. The South Point Shopping Centre has launched an antisocial targeting blitz to stamp out the behaviour as the end of the school holidays draw near. The centre has increased the amount of security guards patrolling, as well as teaming up with ACT Police to educate the public about what items are and aren't allowed inside the centre. It follows an incident last month of teenagers riding e-bikes inside. Centre manager Keith Woodman says it's been well received.
4: We generally get a lot of feedback generally from the public, and it's nice. It's nice to actually get our public coming in and saying what a good job we're doing, and acknowledging the efforts that our security guards are putting into making the centre safe.
2: The Australian Salaried Medical Officers Federation, ACT, says it's concerned by a growing number of occupational violence incidents in the territory's health system. The concerns come as more healthcare workers anonymously share their experiences online and following a number of recent incidents involving weapons at Canberra Hospital. Vice President Associate Professor Dipti Tala Lilika says it ranges from verbal abuse to physical threats.
5: It can range from just verbal abuse, sometimes intimidation, to actual physical assaults. That has a huge impact on staff well-being and retention, and ultimately on patient care.
2: And Canberra's most popular library books of the year so far have been announced. According to local government data, Aussie writer Sally Hepworth's book Mad Mabel has been the most popular fiction title in Canberra so far.
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2: Checking petrol prices, unleaded is $1.81 at the Ampol in Nichols. It's $1.75 at the Ready Express in Braddon, and it's $1.75 at the Metro in Farrer.
6: The latest finance report.
2: The Dow Jones is up 150 points this morning at 52,658. Gold is selling at $4,164 an ounce, and one Australian dollar is buying 70.06 US cents.
6: Sports update.
2: England's painful wait for a major international title will continue, surrendering its 1-0 lead against Argentina in the World Cup semi-final. They led 1-0 through Anthony Gordon until 5 minutes before stoppage time, but two goals in 7 minutes stole a 2-1 victory for the defending champions, the winner coming in the 92nd minute.
7: We're into the 12th added minute, and Argentina, the world champions, are going to the 2026 final.
2: Argentina will now face Spain in the final. And that's the latest from the Capital Radio Newsroom.
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9: Morning, I'm Brooke Shane with the latest Canberra traffic. Heavy delays with a crash for Horse Park Drive. That's slowing approaching the Federal Highway eastbound. Delays very heavy back into Harrison as a result. Around Canberra Central, it's getting busy now for Barry Drive, Marcus Clark Street. I'm seeing eastbound delays for Parks Way approaching Anzac Parade into Reid. We've got a crash reported as well on Edinburgh Avenue approaching Marcus Clark Street around the City Hill. And looking good for the Tuggeranong Parkway. That's getting a good run in both directions out of Weston to the Glenlock Interchange. The census is coming this August. You'll get instructions soon on what to do. In the census, every answer matters, authorised by the Australian Bureau of Statistics, Canberra. If you see anything on the roads, call 1300 545 082.
8: 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Alexander Watson Insulation. Canberra's cold. Your house doesn't have to be.
2: Sunny today in 15, morning frost before a mostly sunny day tomorrow, also 15, similar conditions on Saturday and 16, then 16 again, also mostly sunny on Sunday. 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
4: 8:07 on this Thursday, the 16th of July. Tim, who won our Raiders tickets earlier, did send me an email, as he mentioned earlier this morning, regarding the bowls final on the weekend. He says, great show, Stephen. Great to hear you keeping them honest. It was a cold day, very cold day, when the grade singles final began at 10 a.m. sharp. Nathan, the semi-professional perfectionist with the heart of a lion, or he would like to think so, versus Hutto, the Aussie battler with the energy and determination and his tendency to hop around the green like a praying mantis to eat his prey. Hutto began well. Nathan matched every early move. Hutto again surged the lead. It was 10-8 in Hutto favour. Then things turned and pre-thought script returned. Little did they know their final was mirrored by the Wimbledon's men's final. The challenger came out leading only for the champion to lift his game. The match finished 25-12 with a fitting final. He says, P.I., I was in bed, as had a massive blinder on the night before and turned up after the match was over. But that's not all this week. That's right, the men's pairs final. Peter and Ian take on Hutto and Nathan. Apparently Peter and Ian are stalwarts who've been there, done that, versus Hutto and Nathan. Only time will tell who wins this one. Too close to call. So it all happens again on the hallowed greens of the turn at Ruck Bowls, 10 a.m. sharp this Saturday. Good on you, Tim. There you go. I don't know who Hutto is or Nathan or any of those guys, but if you're into your lawn bowls, you'll know exactly what that's all about. So I hope you enjoy it. Speaking of Muppets, I always say this. If Wayne Swan comes out and says something, then you should out of hand ignore it. Although Paul Keating's now on this too. They're suggesting that we should integrate Australia's public social security system with the private retirement savings sector. Now, let me tell you why they want to do this. Now, there's a whole reason why they say they want to do it, but the fact is that all of our industry super funds are run by the unions. In fact, Wayne Swan is the chair of the CBUS Superannuation Fund, and they want to tap into Centrelink now and make it, well,
14: socialised, for lack of a better way of putting it. They say, super funds note, the retirees are drawing down only the bare minimum for their retirement nest eggs out of anxiety. Better integration would allow retirees to clearly see how their private super works in tandem with the government age pension. There's easier ways to do that. They say the current process of applying for the age pension is notoriously complicated. Well, again, you can fix that without integrating with super. But data from Australian Super reveals that less than half of Australians feel confident about retirement, and over 70% want their super fund to help them with their Centrelink applications. Okay. Again, you don't need to integrate it. Proponents argue that pension and super accounts should be electronically integrated. Yeah, that's all we need, is to give the government more control over our superannuation. Now, critics like Coalition Senator Andrew Bragg have expressed scepticism, warning against simply integrating Canberra bureaucracy with private funds management. Well, amen to that. Amen to that. 6255 1206 is the number.
15: 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Breakfast with Stephen Senatiempo on 2CC.
14: Time for a bit of straight talk after that. New South Wales National Senator Ross Cadell's with us. G'day, Ross.
16: Morning, Stephen. How are you?
14: Very well, mate. When they run out of... they keep coming after our money. That's all what it's about.
16: Well, I don't know if it's all about, government getting your hands on your super or unions getting your hand on your pension. I don't know which way this this works, but it doesn't work for us either way.
14: Yeah, either way, it's bad news. Look, you've been fairly candid in some interviews that you've done recently about policy delays with the coalition, particularly, not so much in the lead up to the last election, but certainly in the 9 months after. Do you think you've turned that around?
16: Yeah, I do. Look, it was going nowhere. Remember, after the last election, Susan Ley became leader and said, all policies are gone. We're starting with a clean slate. And we had a bit of a blue over that with the Nats, you might recall.
14: Yes.
16: And didn't think that was great. But then we didn't replace it with anything, right? Nothing came out in 9 months. Matt Canavan and I wrote our sort of energy policy, the Leave Net Zero policy, and that was one thing that was picked up in general. But nothing else came out in 9 months. And when there's a vacuum, you know, chaos ensues, and we weren't there. We weren't out saying about answers. And we know people are doing it tough, but if people are doing it tough, they'll stay with what they know if there's no other alternative on the board, or they'll, turn somewhere else. And that's what's happened. We basically created the void. We created the opportunity, and One Nation filled it, and now we've got a job of trying to get it out.
14: Well, let's talk about that, because I had Angus Taylor on the program earlier in the week, and I spoke about his it was Tuesday morning, and then on Sky News on Tuesday night I spoke about his housing policy, and I know his office is upset about me saying that I did him a disservice by saying there's not enough meat on the bones around housing. But when it comes to cost of living and housing are the two main issues that people are talking about at the moment, there needs to be more, doesn't there?
16: Absolutely. And there is more. Look, the great part, after being sacked twice in 60 days from Shadow Cabinet, I picked up a good gig doing some coordination of policy stuff on a backbench committee. So I get to see these things as they're developed and in the stage. And I'm seeing really good stuff on energy, really good stuff on housing, really good stuff on migration. I think the public's about to start seeing them rolled out. You know, Angus did a much bigger speech on budget and reply than anyone's ever done. Some really key things there. But, the other thing is, if you keep thinking government's the answer, then the question must be pretty stupid too out there, Steve. I think so many people are telling me, especially in the building game, we can build the damn houses, just get out of our way. Let's not have seven departments we have to liaise with for every bit and thing. They're happy they can do it. They just want to be able to do it with confidence.
14: But having said that, I am of the opinion, and I've said this, and Angus dismissed it when I said it to him, but others in the coalition have said, well, okay, well, it's worth looking at. But I think federal government can play a greater role by bypassing state and territories and local government where most of the hold-up is. And, you know, I mean, back in the 50s, the federal government did build houses. Now, I'm not suggesting that the government builds them themselves. You can partner with a private developer and start building, you know, housing estates again with a rent-to-buy scheme and get people into home ownership. You need to do something bold, don't you? I mean, the government has in the wrong direction, but I think you need to be a little bit bolder than sort of steady the course, don't you?
16: Yeah, I'm happy to spill some beans for you. Certainly before the last election, they looked at the purpose of using federal planning instruments, right? To create, do exactly what you say, federal planning instruments on federal land to see if you can do housing, see if you can do blocks. The problem is constitutionally, there may be a problem around that because it has to be for a federal purpose. And that was what really got hung up on. But if you're talking about a federal land comm, we've got, you know, the Commonwealth is the greatest landholder in the country.
14: Yeah.
16: We could do lots of things around that. We could go to councils and say, how about your land? Can we help you develop the land you hold because you don't have the capital requirements? And councils could do it themselves out there. Lots of places. I was in Midwest Council at the Mudgee Field Days on Friday. They're having trouble attracting key staff to what they, you know, the areas they want out there because they haven't got the housing availability, but they own land. So they could contribute the land, we could contribute the funds to develop it, and suddenly we've got a whole building boom again.
14: Yeah, and that's what I'm, you know, and the reason I raise this is because living here in the ACT, we see the ACT government deliberately land banking to keep rates high. I mean, there's a, right where our radio station is, there's hectares upon hectares of land that was supposed to be developed 15 years ago that hasn't. The federal government has just sold the old CSIRO site to the ACT government. They say, oh, we can build 3,000 new homes on it. Okay, but you've got to do it. That's the problem.
16: And that is where, you know, we're having the old union CMFEU's involvement in everything too. But, yeah, we have to do more and that we have to stop not just government's land banking. I am reliably in told that, you know, there's four guys in Sydney who do most of the land developing there. They could sell the land for about $1,200 to $1,400 a square metre, but by slowly releasing it, they get $1,700 per square metre.
14: Yep.
16: And so we have to have a use it or lose it policy. We've got to start saying, you know, we'll concierge the approvals, we'll give you faster approvals, but if you don't do something with it quickly, if you don't start getting it on the market, then we're going to have to start looking at what we can do to you.
14: Well, Simon Kennedy, the man who replaced Scott Morrison in the seat of Cook in his maiden speech said, well, you know, we keep talking about incentives. How about a stick? If, you know, local government and state governments don't do what they're supposed to do, well, we'll withhold federal funding until they do what they need to do.
16: And that's exactly right. You know, Canada has a really interesting method of linking infrastructure funding for projects to their, I think their provinces or states, I'm not sure.
14: Yeah.
16: But, you know, on housing approvals, on bedroom approvals. So you actually get more for doing more. It's a very clever idea that these guys know that they'll have more funds available to build schools, build roads, building connecting infrastructure if they get through the approval process the right way.
14: One of the things that you've said, and I agree with you 100%, and we're kind of touching on that now, is that the right-wing parties, and I said this when I spoke to Jason Morrison earlier this morning, you're all talking about each other rather than talking about the government. You're saying we need to bring back that contest of ideas and create an alternative.
16: And it's happening a lot. Look, I just think, no offence, but a lot of the mainstream media guys like to talk about us talking about each other. So Pauline did a 15-minute speech where she mentioned the Liberals maybe once or twice, right?
14: Yeah.
16: The story became, and the rest was about beating up on where we are. It became that Pauline has a go at Liberals. Angus gives a 20-minute speech, 15 minutes talking about the socialist Greens and Labor and how they're stuffing the country, does one not even a minute about One Nation. It becomes about that. We are having this contest of ideas, but a lot of the media would like to see the story about the Conservative parties having a go at one another.
14: But don't you have to be careful not to use that 1 minute then?
16: Yeah, that's fine. But and my real problem is in the polling. You know, when we sit there and they go, oh, One Nation's above you, you're above One Nation. My problem is that the Conservative parties aren't 55% combined against a socialist party that's running the country to the ground. You know, we should be looking at that combined vote, and we can sort it out after the election who gets what and who does what. As you say, get the ideas out there, let people look at solutions, vote on the ideas. But you see, you know, the podcast that Albo goes on, we're trying to make politics into an entertainment industry, and it's not. It's an idea industry, and we've forgotten that.
14: Yeah, he's not particularly entertaining. Somebody needs to tap him on the shoulder and tell him that.
16: I don't get close enough. I'll have to rely on one of my Labor mates.
14: Good on you, Ross. We'll talk soon.
16: Sure.
14: Senator Ross Cadell, New South Wales National Centre. It's 18 past 8.
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18: the suburbs of Hughes, Curtin, Garran and Lyons will move from the central electorate of Canberra to the southern electorate of Bean, uniting the Woden Valley into a single electorate.
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2: Personal and medical information of Australians has been exposed in a cyber breach which hit a chain of GP and skin clinics across the country, including one here in Canberra. The South Point Shopping Centre has launched an antisocial targeting blitz to stamp out the behaviour as the end of the school holidays draws near. And Canberra's most popular library books of the year so far have been announced. And in sport, England's painful wait for a major international title will continue, surrendering its 1-0 lead against Argentina in the World Cup semi-final.
15: Whatever you're doing, wherever you're going, you can rely on Redspot, the Aussie car rental company. 2CC Traffic.
9: Morning, I'm Brooke Shearn with the latest. Canberra traffic as a crawl for Horsepark Drive with a crash approaching the Federal Highway eastbound with delays very heavy back into Harrison as a result. It's stacking up all directions around the city. Hill, Canberra Central, slowing Barry Drive, Marcus Clark Street. Parks Way, that's very busy now. Eastbound approaching Anzac Parade into Reid. Seeing a bit of outbound pressure both directions for Kings Avenue through Barton. Approaching Mooreshead Drive into Russell. Edinburgh Avenue will be reduced to one lane between Knowles Place and the Muse today, travelling westbound only with ongoing roadworks. 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
14: It's 23 minutes past 8. 6255 1206 is the number if you want to join us. Expecting a nice sunny day with a high of 15 degrees across the region today. Right now, mostly sunny and 1 degree. Feels like 5 degrees. There's no wind to speak of, and the air quality is poor, according to AccuWeather. 6255 1206. Give us a call. Tell us what's on your mind this morning. 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
14: The US military launched aggressive daytime airstrikes targeting Iranian coastal military installations, reportedly killing 7 soldiers. The strikes were a direct response to the escalating war and the reinstatement of a US naval blockade on Iranian ports. In retaliation, Iran's Islamic Revolutionary Guard Corps launched overnight missiles missile attacks against major US military assets, targeting bases and aircraft shelters across Bahrain, Kuwait and Jordan. Uncontrolled Canadian wildfires continue to spread rapidly, forcing emergency crews to rescue a rail crew that, after being their train became trapped in flames. The resulting environmental fallout has cloaked Toronto in a dense orange haze and sent thick plumes of dangerous smoke drifting into the US Midwest and East Coast, prompting widespread air quality alerts for major cities like New York and Boston. The US House of Representatives approved the Sunshine Protection Act, a historic bill aimed at permanently abolishing the biannual clock change across the United States. If the legislation successfully passes the Senate and is signed into law, the scheduled clock change in late 2026 will be the final shift establishing permanent later sunsets nationwide. Should we do that here? Let us try. 6255-1206. What do you think about permanent daylight saving? And Donald Trump's nominee for Attorney General Todd Blanche faces grueling Senate confirmation hearings. Lawmakers from both political parties are heavily questioning Blanche regarding his past legal involvement in high-profile political prosecutions, his roles in the Jeffrey Epstein investigation, and a sudden controversial operational halt implemented by Immigration and Customs Enforcement. That's what's happening in North America. Well, the eSafety Commissioner's latest transparency report has found that live online child sexual exploitation and abuse continues to occur across many of the world's most popular video calling platforms, with major technology companies failing to proactively detect or prevent it. To talk to us about this, the CEO of the International Justice Mission, David Braga, joins us. David, good morning.
0: Good morning, Stephen.
14: We've talked about this a number of times. It is simply about forcing the platforms to allow device level protections to consumers, the same way enterprise customers do.
0: That's exactly right, and you're right. We have talked about this so many times. So it beggars belief that the technology companies aren't listening and realizing that we need this change. It's able to be done. We've seen how it can happen, but they're not putting this into place. And the eSafety Transparency Report shows it again.
14: The problem is, though, that the eSafety Commissioner and the Federal Communications Minister need to lift their game here too, because it is as simple as changing ACCC regulations to enforce this.
0: There's got to be a way in legislation that we show the tech companies they need to do this. It feels like they're waiting for that signal. So we need the Parliament to find the right vehicle. Our view is it's a digital duty of care in the Online Safety Act, but it could be something else, like you say, through consumer protections. And let's just say to tech companies, enough, we want this protection.
14: Do you have confidence that this digital duty of care that's going to come in later in the year will be effective?
0: We're hopeful. The signals we've heard so far look promising for the types of crimes we're trying to deal with. We need to remember this is illegal content. It shouldn't be allowed anywhere, especially on our devices. So we need this urgently. Children are being harmed today because of it, and it can't come in soon enough.
14: So for people that aren't familiar with what's actually happening, we're talking about gaming platforms like, the name escapes me, not Roblox. Fortnite, but Roblox and those kind of things, and even the messaging apps on the various social media sites are where these predators are targeting children. But not only that, they're distributing the material amongst themselves.
0: Unfortunately, everything you just said is right. Like, it's so easy on apps that we use every day, like Facebook Messenger or WhatsApp, to share this type of abhorrent material. And so why is that the case? These apps should be made robust and resilient to stop that. We need safety by design built into them. We know it's possible. We've seen it. There's an example from a small UK company called Safe2Net that does this. So if a small UK company can do it, why can't these big companies, they're the largest, most influential companies on the planet, they can do this, and we believe they can do it quickly, but they are waiting until we legislate, so let's legislate.
14: Should be that easy. Good on you, David. Appreciate your time.
0: Thanks, Stephen. Go well.
14: David Braga, CEO of the International Justice Mission. After the break, we'll catch up with independent MLA for Murrumbidgee, Fiona Carrick. It is 28 and a half minutes past 8.
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25: It's 0 degrees in Canberra, but feels like minus three. Sunny today and a top of 15. From the Capital Radio Newsroom, good morning. I'm Tia Priest-Willamott. Personal and medical information of Australians has been exposed in a cyber breach which hit a chain of GP and skin clinics across the country. Partnered Health has released a statement saying immediate action was taken when they became aware a malicious actor had accessed its system. Patients were only notified about the breach 3 weeks after the data was first compromised. Tech expert Trevor Long has told Today it's an uncertain time for those affected as they wait to learn exactly what has been accessed.
26: The concern for people here is that there's no guarantee yet what the hackers have, and there is genuinely concern from the company involved that those patient records. So think about what you were treated for, what you were referred to, the clinics you might have been referred to, the medication you've been given.
25: The North Canberra Family Practice Medical Centre in Belconnen is one of the 21 affected clinics. The South Point Shopping Centre has launched an antisocial targeting blitz to stamp out the behaviour as the end of the school holidays draw near. The centre has increased the amount of security guards patrolling, as well as teaming up with ACT Police to educate the public about what items are and aren't allowed inside the centre. It follows an incident last month of teenagers riding e-bikes inside. Centre manager Keith Woodman says it's been well received.
4: We generally get a lot of feedback generally from the public, and it's nice. It's nice to actually get our public coming in and saying what a good job we're doing and acknowledging the efforts that our security guards are putting into making the centre safe.
25: The Australian Salaried Medical Officers Federation, ACT, says it's concerned by a growing number of occupational violence incidents in the Territory's health system. The concerns come as more

0: Pole in Nichols. It's $1.75 at the Ready Express in Braddon, and it's $1.75 at the Metro in Farrer.
1: The latest finance report.
0: The Dow Jones is up 150 points this morning at 52,658. Gold is selling at $4,164 an ounce, and one Australian dollar is buying 70.06 US cents.
1: Sports update.
0: England's painful wait for a major international title will continue, surrendering its 1-0 lead against Argentina in the World Cup semi-final. They led 1-0 through Anthony Gordon until 5 minutes before stoppage time, but two goals in 7 minutes stole a 2-1 victory for the defending champions, the winner coming in the 92nd minute.
2: We're into the 12th added minute, and Argentina, the world champions, are going to the 2026 final.
0: Argentina will now face Spain in the final. And that's the latest from the Capital Radio Newsroom.
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4: Morning, I'm Brooke Shan with the latest Canberra traffic. Horse Park Drive, that's in Recovery Mode eastbound, approaching the Federal Highway after an earlier crash now cleared off this morning. Still very busy back into Harrison as a result. Into Watson, we've got roadworks, Mary Kitson Street affected both directions between Aspinall Street and Mabel Miller Lane. Into Canberra Central, it's stacking up all directions. Barry Drive and Marcus Clark Street, slowing Parks Way inbound, approaching Anzac Parade to Reed, and getting busy outbound delay through Barton on the Kings Avenue, approaching Morshead Drive into Russell. Nominations are now open for the 2027 Australian of the Year Awards. Who inspires you? 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If you see anything on the roads, call 1300 545 082.
3: 2CC weather. Alexander Watson Insulation. Canberra's cold. Your house doesn't have to be.
0: Sunny today in 15, morning frost before a mostly sunny day tomorrow, also 15, similar conditions on Saturday and 16, then 16 again, also mostly sunny on Sunday. 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
8: This is Budgie Baker. Great day ahead. It's more sunshine. A little bit of snow making overnight to freshen up the cover. Got a little bit warmer at times, though. Selwyn, new charm chair and Wes's wonderful carpet to be spinning today. Charlotte Pass, Basin Palmer, Pulpit Tea Bar. Everyone's been loving taking the cozy triple chair to the top and finding some nice groom runs. Plenty of fresh snow. First timers riding the cozy carpet for all their fun. Perisher, four resort areas are open. They're not yet linked, though. Mount P will open with Centre Valley, Front Valley, for the newer skiers. Pretty Valley looks nice, as well as Smigs, the Ridge Chair at Blue Cow now spinning, and Blue Calf T-Bar at Guthaga. Threadbar, Anton's is going to be popular for the better skiers and boarders, along with the Cruiser. So there's plenty on offer up around Merritts and Central Spur. Long runs of High Noon and Super Trail, Friday Flat, great for the first timers and the kids. We've got some sunny days to look forward to as we head towards the weekend. So just have a

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2: It's 22-9. Independent member for Murrumbidgee, Fiona Carrick, is calling on the ACT government to release the business case behind its proposal to relocate the Woden Access Canberra shopfront inside the Woden Library. Now, she argues the community deserves to know whether the decision is based on improving services or simply reducing costs when the current lease expires in January next year. She joins us online. Fiona, good morning.
3: Good morning, Steve. Thanks for having me.
2: Why does this matter?
3: Well, the area is growing. Woden is, and Western Creek, like all areas of Canberra, are growing populations, yet the government is reducing the amenity in the library. But they won't tell us what amenity is being reduced because there's no business case, there's no consultation, there's nothing. Like, this is a significant change to put a large Access Canberra shopfront into the library. So there's no map in the library saying this is what's going to happen, this is what the new look and feel of the library is, this is how your services will not be impacted and, you know, perhaps improved. There's nothing. We're just being told that this is happening. There's a measure in the budget with money attached, and that's the first we knew of it. And Tara Chain tells us it's happening. And so they even put in their response to my question on notice that the current lease is due to expire on 30th of January 27. The upcoming lease expiry provides an opportunity to review the opportunities to co-locate community-facing services, provide alternative flexible space in the Woden Town Centre, and reduce overall costs to the government.
2: But isn't that a smart thing? So you're not opposed to the actual relocation, it's just that there's not enough information on how it's going to work.
3: Well, I don't know, because, it may be a good thing. Co-location, there's nothing inherently wrong with co-locating services. But, you know, these are two services where you go there and pay your licence fee. We're talking about community space. What community space is being sacrificed to put in a service? So, you know, these are two different things, meeting rooms where we can have activities, events. That is different to going and paying your licence. So if the government would be transparent and tell us what the impact on the library services are, you know, that would be a good start. But they're not. They're just telling us this is happening and we have to take it at face value. And, you know, the way they have written the measure is it's about reducing overall costs of the government. Well, how much money are they saving? Like, is this worth it? Like, where's the evidence that this is a good thing for the people?
2: I mean, it would stand to reason that if you don't have to pay rent on another premises, that there are going to be savings there.
3: Well, there could be.
2: Well, there definitely will, won't they? If you don't have to pay the rent, then that's a saving.
3: Yeah, but what is the saving? Well, how does that stack up against the services that we could lose? I mean, do we just do things in a vacuum and we don't talk to people?
2: The answer to that is yes. You and I have had that discussion many times. Not that
3: well,
2: it should be.
3: Well, if they want trust, if they want, you know, people to trust them, they need to talk to us and show us the business case. You know, what options did they consider? What services may be reduced? What assessment was undertaken of the community needs? Like, what, you know, like, where is the needs analysis? It's as simple as it gives me pool feelings.
2: Well, I think that the needs analysis is that we're broke and we need to save money, but I do take your points. Fiona, good to talk to you this morning.
3: Thank you, Steve.
2: Fiona Carrick, the independent member for Murrumbidgee, 6255 1206 is the number. Give us a call. Tell us what's on your mind. Well, yesterday we saw the Prime Minister make his landmark speech around AI. Now, I've argued quite often that I don't know that the Prime Minister actually knows what AI is, although he says it's advancing Australia initiatives or something like that. I think there's plenty of artificial intelligence inside Parliament House already, including the Prime Minister. But the Coalition says that there is mixed messaging surrounding the proposed AI standards rollout. Aaron Violi is the Shadow Minister for the Digital Economy, Science, Technology and Innovation and Cybersecurity and joins us now. Aaron, good morning.
4: Morning, Stephen. How are you?
2: Very well. What's the problem? I mean, clearly we do need legislation around AI. I mean, it's moving too quickly. We're not handling it well. We need to do something, don't we?
4: We absolutely need to do something, and myself and the Coalition have been actually calling for a national approach. I gave a speech on this three years ago about the importance of AI and the impact it would have on society. So the Prime Minister is late to the party here when it comes to a national approach. And, I mean, this office looks like an office within an office and just more bureaucracy. There is no detail around who's going to lead it, how many people, are they engaging with industry and the sector, what are they actually going to do. And even more concerning, and to your point, Stephen, about this Prime Minister not understanding what artificial intelligence actually is, it appears from his speech and also the follow-up media from the Minister, Tim Ayres, that they're not actually proposing AI standards in legislation. They're actually proposing data centre standards. Now, data centres and AI are connected, but they're two completely separate issues. So either the Prime Minister doesn't understand the difference, or he's been really tricky and trying to pretend he's dealing with AI when he's actually dealing with data centres.
2: So, Aaron, what do we mean when we say AI standards? How do you define that?
4: Well, this is the ultimate question. If you listen to the Prime Minister and Tim Ayres, when they're talking about AI standards, they're talking about data centre standards.
2: Yeah.
4: Which, again, that is the infrastructure that is being built that will power artificial intelligence, although many data centres aren't actually connected to AI. They're without going into the nuance of hyperscalers versus neo clouds versus data centers that are storing data for Centrelink and others. Like, there's many services that data centers provide, which is why you can't conflate the two. And this is the big issue with the Prime Minister's speech yesterday. There was no definitions. There was no talk around, are they now proposing to regulate through the Fair Work Commission in terms of, you know, do businesses now need to regulate and negotiate on email and Google Maps? Because both email and Google Maps use AI. This is the problem with the speech. There was no detail. There was no pathway forward. A lot of motherhood statements, but no plan.
2: Are you concerned how this might tie into the Labor Party's policy platform that's going to be determined at their national conference later this year? Because there has been talk that unions are going to have a greater impact or greater involvement in how AI is regulated.
4: Absolutely concerned about that. It appears that the speech was primarily aimed at internal Labor Party politics and then upcoming national conference. And there is a huge concern that the Coalition have got, that business have got, you know, everyone broadly, that unions are going to want to veto. And as I said before, you know, are they saying they want to veto on whether employees can use email and whether employees can use Google Maps? This is the concern that the unions are going to use this as a power grab, which will then over-regulate, will crush investment, will crush innovation and not allow the economic benefits to flourish. But to be really clear, the Coalition are saying we do need to have the right guardrails in place, the right regulation. We need to protect workers. We need to make sure that artificial intelligence is working for all of the community and we're getting those benefits, but we can't crush the innovation before it's even taken off.
2: My question here is, how far away is the Coalition from developing a cohesive or a comprehensive policy on this? And do you understand the issue? Because, I mean, and the reason I ask that question is because when the social media ban was first floated by the Coalition and then implemented by the government, the impression I got was that right across the parliament, on all sides of politics, nobody really understood what the problem that you were trying to solve was.
4: Well, so in terms of the question around our policies, we're working through, we've already, you know, talked about and released some of our AI principles. So we will lay out, and the Deputy Leader Jane Hume talked about this yesterday, we will lay out some AI principles moving forward. And those principles are really important in the sense that AI does impact everything that we do. And we've seen, as I said, there's the data centre conversation, there's the copyright conversation, there's the impact on the work. So there is a lot in that space. In terms of understanding artificial intelligence, well, you know, I spent 15 years in the private sector, the last 4 years at a tech startup myself. So I've worked in this space. I understand it well, but also engaging deeply with data centre providers, with tech companies, with AI providers. So engaging with the industry as well. So I'd like to think, given my background, that I do understand at a principles level, but also, you know, at a top-line technological level what we're talking about here. But you do raise a good point, Stephen.
2: Yeah, it wasn't specifically targeted at you personally. No, but it was just the sense I got from talking to, and I spoke to about 30 or 40 members and senators from across both sides in the lead-up to the social media ban, and I think three understood what I was saying to them.
4: Yeah, and that's one of the challenges we have in the sense that technology, and this is why an AI Act like that Ed Husic was proposing wouldn't work for two reasons. One, the technology moves so quickly that you can't out-legislate it just because of different... And I spoke about that actually in my first speech, the speed of technology versus the slowness of regulation and legislation. And the other challenge is these cutting-edge technologies are moving at pace in industry. And by definition, we're not at the front line in Parliament. And that's why engaging with industry and stakeholders and understanding what's happening is so important. So I agree with you that there is a bit of a disconnect there, and that's why we've got to do the work of talking to industry. And that's one of our concerns around this so-called Office of AI within the Prime Minister and Cabinet. If they're not bringing experts in and industry in, it's a bureaucrat who's not going to be up to speed with the modern changes.
2: Yeah, amen to that. Aaron, I appreciate your time this morning.
4: No problems. Thanks, Devin.
2: All the best. Aaron Violi, the Shadow Minister for the Digital Economy, Science, Technology, Innovation and Cybersecurity. It is 11 to 9.
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8: Personal and medical information of Australians has been exposed in a cyber breach which hit a chain of GP and skin clinics across the country, including one here in Canberra. The South Point Shopping Centre has launched an antisocial targeting blitz to stamp out the behaviour as the end of the school holidays draws near. And Canberra's most popular library books of the year so far have been announced. And in sport, England's painful wait for a major international title will continue, surrendering its 1-0 lead against Argentina in the World Cup semi-final.
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9: Morning, I'm Brooke Sheen with the latest Canberra traffic. The Minerva Highway getting a good run in between Hume and Highmarsh Drive into Simonston will take you under 10 minutes. It's building around the State Circle. Travel time from Queanbeyan to Canberra Avenue will take you 20 minutes. To Watson, roadworks ongoing. Mary Kitson Street affected both directions between Aspinall Street and Mabel Miller Lane. Commonwealth Avenue slowing with outbound delays with bridge renewal works underway with only one lane open each way over the bridge. Parks Way stacked up eastbound approaching Anzac Parade into Reid very busy. 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If you see anything on the roads, call 1300 545 082.
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13: And what's the origin of Nathan Cleary, Liam Martin and Ozai Yeo returned for their first match since the decider in Brisbane. The AIC has made a format change ahead of the Men's Cricket World Cup next year. The three lowest-ranked nations will play a round-robin with the best team advancing to the group stage, where there'll be two pools of six. And finally, in the FIFA World Cup, Argentina will now take on Spain in the final on Monday.
2: Yeah, and then France and England will play out a third place game before that. Sunny with a high of 15 degrees today, crystal clear tonight with a low of minus one. Right now it is mostly sunny and 4 degrees. It feels like 7 degrees. The air quality is poor, but it looks like it's going to be a pretty good day tomorrow too. Some hazy sunshine with a top of 15 degrees. Hazy sunshine and 16 on Saturday, but it will get as low as minus four. Hazy sun and 15 on Sunday, minus 4 again, and then looking pretty good for Monday as well. Partly sunny with a top of 14 degrees. Let's have a look at some famous birthdays.

0: Michael Flatley is 68 today, Andrew.
1: Oh, fantastic.
0: The American-born Irish step dancer who was behind the Lord of the Dance stage production. Also helped choreograph the original River Dance. His other productions include Feet of Flames and Celtic Tiger, which opened in 2005. There you go. Mark McEntee, 65 today. He was the guitarist with the Divinyls alongside the late, great Chrissy Anflett, who was the vocalist. They had massive hits like this one.

0: course, Chrissy passing away from breast cancer, and that became the theme for a breast cancer awareness campaign that was produced by my good mate Clive Young. Will Ferrell is 59 today. What do you reckon his best movie was?
1: Ooh, Step Brothers.
0: Yeah, yeah. How about the hug scene at the end? I was a big fan of Anchorman and, of course, also Ricky Bobby, the Ballad of Talladega Nights.
2: Yeah. Dear 8-pound, 6-ounce, newborn infant Jesus, don't even know a word yet, just little infant, so cuddly, but still omnipotent. Thank you.
0: That's all we've got time for today. We will be back to do it all again tomorrow from 5:30 in the morning. If you want to get in touch with us overnight, head to 2cc.net.au and click on the feedback icon. Stick around now, though, for Mark Levy and the morning show. But until we come back in the wee small hours of tomorrow morning, don't do anything I wouldn't do. Don't be a muppet. Don't stop believing.

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10: It's 5 degrees in Canberra, morning frost and sunny today and a top of 15. From the Capital Radio Newsroom, good morning, I'm Tia Priest-Willamott. The opposition says the federal government must provide further detail on how its new AI strategy will affect the creative sector. Prime Minister Anthony Albanese has unveiled plans to create a dedicated office to coordinate a national response to the technology. Mr. Albanese says the proposal would not allow AI firms to freely use copyrighted material without permission. Liberal leader Angus Taylor has told Today Labor needs to outline how these plans will be enforced.
11: How are they going to make sure that creatives, that the writers and the singers have their intellectual property protected? No answers to any of these questions, just an office and a promise of some future standards. This is moving fast.
10: Analysts say a drop in the number of properties being sold at auction goes well beyond typical seasonal trends. Vendors are increasingly turning to private sales to move on a home, with auctions now making up about 30% of new listings. That is down from a peak of almost 45% 6 months ago. Catality Head of Research Jared Berg says it's a sign of cooling buyer demand.
12: They really reward a market that's quite strong and where you get multiple bidders competing to push the prices higher. But in this environment where demand has really weakened quite significantly, fewer and fewer vendors are taking the risk of taking a property to auction.
10: The independent MLA for Murrumbidgee is raising concern over a proposal from the ACT government to move the Access Canberra in Woden into the library. Fiona Carrick is calling for the business case behind the move to be released. Ms. Carrick says it appears to be a cost-saving decision.
13: Current lease, that's at the Cosmopolitan building where Access Canberra is due to expire on 30th of January 2027. The upcoming lease expiry provided an opportunity to review opportunities to co-locate community-facing services, provide alternative flexi space in Wellington Town Centre, and reduce overall costs to the government.
10: And the Labor MLA for Brindabella has welcomed increased security measures at South Point Shopping Centre. The move comes after staff teamed up with ACT Policing to address antisocial behaviour following CCTV footage last month showing teenagers riding e-bikes through the centre. Caitlin Tuff says it's focusing on setting an acceptable standard for shopping centres.
5: It's great to see it's not weapons. It's just some people being antisocial. We just need to step on the front foot and remind everyone, hey, this isn't what we do in shopping centres. You can come and hang out, have lots of fun, but let's not put other people at risk or make other people feel unsafe to be here.
14: Sports update.
10: Argentina has launched a late comeback to beat England 2-1 in their semi-final at the FIFA World Cup. England led with 5 minutes remaining in regular time before Enzo Fernandez hit a screamer for Argentina.
15: Oh, this one's on target. This one's an absolute beauty.
10: That was followed up by another goal in stoppage time.
15: Messi. Oh, and England are in trouble. And maybe through Lautaro Martinez, they're going out to the semi-final stage.
10: That call on SBS. The Canberra Raiders will host the Rabbitohs this Saturday afternoon. A big win from the Green Machine last week has installed some much-needed confidence in the side. Winger Xavier Savage hopes they continue the momentum come Saturday.
16: Yeah, it was good. We definitely needed that. You know, it's been a tough year so far, but we're starting to build that bit of confidence back in our game. And, you know, we've seen glimpses of our game that we were producing last year. And hopefully we can just keep carrying that on and, you know, sneak into the eight. Yeah.
10: And Waratahs outside back Tristan Riley has signed a 2-year deal with the ACT Brumbies. And that's the latest from the Capital Radio newsroom.
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18: Travelling out of the capital this morning through Hall, the Barton Highway, seeing no delays both directions up into Yass. Just watch out with all-day roadworks. 60km speed drops at either side of the Hume Highway at Fulda Avenue. Around Canberra Central, Edinburgh Avenue will be reduced to one lane between Knowles Place and the Mews, travelling westbound only. And looking good, Monaro Highway southbound through Theodore if you're leaving the capital. Jack's Tyres and Auto do more than just tyres. From servicing to brakes and batteries, it's all taken care of in one place. Search Jack's today, peace of mind driving. I'm Brooke Shea with the latest Canberra traffic.
17: 2CC weather. Alexander Watson Insulation. Canberra's cold. Your house doesn't have to be.
10: Sunny today in 15. Morning frost before a mostly sunny day tomorrow, also 15. Similar conditions on Saturday and 16. Then 16 again, also mostly sunny on Sunday. 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

0: Australia. This is Mornings with Mark Levy.
1: A very good morning to you on this Thursday, the 16th of July. I'm Mark Levy. Welcome to Mornings as we broadcast in Sydney, Canberra and across Australia on the 2GB app. Coming up on the show today, Sydneysiders warned to expect higher rents in the wake of the budget, the spineless response to anti-Semitism from our university leaders, the Liberals debating gender quotas ahead of the next election, while in sport, Zach Lomax to join the PNG Chiefs after his stint in rugby union. Quick look at Sydney's weather. 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Showers increasing for Sydney today with a top of 18 in the city. It'll reach 19 in the west, while in Canberra for our 2CC listeners, morning frost developing into a sunny day with a top temperature of 15 degrees. As always, love to hear from you this morning. Jump on the line and voice your opinion on the news of the day. The number to call 131873. You can email me at 2gb.com and you can always shoot through a text on 0460 873 873. Well, we have to start with the FIFA World Cup and heartbreak for England. They'll be forced to wait even longer to lift the World Cup trophy after two late goals to Argentina in this morning's semi-final. It was supposed to be coming home and it looked like it was with a potential berth in the final, but the Argentinians, they scored those two late goals and they've progressed to their seventh World Cup final, where they'll be chasing their fourth title after last winning the tournament back in 2022. Martinez proved the hero, scoring the match winner in stoppage time and sparking celebrations in the grandstands and back at home, and the result left the England players in tears. David Beckham was watching on from a private box, and as I say, they looked home. They looked like they were a step closer to making it through to the final and potentially winning that first World Cup since 1966, but it wasn't to be. So congratulations to Argentina. They've set up a showdown with Spain in Monday morning's final, which kicks off at 5 a.m. It's been an incredible morning watching it all unfold as I've been reading all about the news of the day. Speaking of which, where do we start? Where do we start on this Thursday? Well, just off the back of the news that broke on Clinton's show yesterday, thankfully common sense has prevailed at Cricket Australia with the national anthem to be played on Australia Day before the Big Bash final, so there's some good news. You will be disgusted by the evidence given to the Royal Commission by the vice-chancellors at our major universities who effectively allowed Jewish students to be vilified on their campuses. More on that in just a sec. But I want to start on the biggest issue facing everyday Australians, and that's the cost of living. What are your bills looking like at the moment, and are you one of the millions of Australians struggling to afford the cost of electricity, rent, insurance, fuel? I was at a petrol station yesterday filling up the car, and there was a lady who was walking out of the service station in tears. You see, she'd filled up the car with $50 of petrol, but an automatic payment that she wasn't aware of had been taken from her account, which meant she couldn't afford the fuel. Now, I only caught the end of it, but there was a businessman standing in the queue behind her who was, you know, dressed in a suit, and he was happy to cover it for her. But I thought to myself, that this is just heartbreaking. You know, there's a young woman with her two kids sitting in the car, unaware of what was going on. She's clearly living week to week just to get by, and she's left in tears because there's not enough money to pay for petrol. And sadly, it's happening all over the country. The harsh reality is it's only getting worse. You'd think the Albanese government would be doing whatever it takes to address the cost of living pressures facing Australians, but they clearly don't care. If they did, we wouldn't be continuing down the path of this urgent need to build renewable energy projects like solar panels and wind turbines. And here's a question for you. Where's the Treasurer been over the last week or so? I haven't heard a word from him. Jim Chalmers, the man responsible for the economy, especially after one of the worst budgets we've ever seen. We're already seeing the effect it's having on the housing market, and there's further proof of the damage being done by the changes to negative gearing and capital gains tax, with Jake McCallum and Kayleigh Cranley reporting today in The Telegraph that Sydneysiders have been warned to brace for bigger weekly rent hikes on top of landlords already increasing rents by as much as $175 in the wake of the federal government's budget tax reform. The Harbour City's median rent soared to $850 a week last month in a 2.6% jump over the June quarter, according to the latest PropTrack Market Insight report. Some of the steepest increases have come in Davidson, East Killara, Mulgoa, Birchgrove and Abbotsford, where rents have surged between $150 and $175. Maze Hill, Ermington, East Ryde, North Strathfield and Redfern recorded increases of about $100. The highest unit rent rises from $75 to $150 a week were in Mount Pritchard, Forestville and Millers Point. Do we have any renters listening this morning? What has the landlord done to your rent? Or have you got relatives, maybe your son or your daughter who's renting? What are they paying a week to stay in their suburb in Sydney? And what's it like in Canberra for our 2CC listeners? I'd love to know. Let me know this morning. 131873 is the number. Now, the data is the latest available suburb by suburb, capturing total rent rises in March, April and May, with the latter the first month since sweeping federal budget reforms were revealed on May 12. Citywide figures covering the 3 months to July 1 showed Sydney house rents climbed an average 6.3% or $50 a week. Unit rents went up an average of 4% or $30 a week over the same period. Just a week ago, the Housing Minister, Claire O'Neill, said, quote, "Our policies are increasing supply overall and will put downward pressure on rents over time." Hello? Well, this data that's out today flies in the face of what she's been saying. And there's a finance expert by the name of Noel Whittaker who's spoken to The Telegraph today. He's called the forecast and Treasury modelling, showing rents would rise a normal $2 a week as a result of the budget changes, as absolute BS. The modelling had also suggested the changes would not result in decreased valuations of property. Mr. Whittaker said the 2.6% rent increase in the June quarter and $150 weekly spikes across half a dozen Sydney suburbs were just the beginning of the pain for renters would be forced to endure. Well, if you can let me know what you're paying or what a relative of yours or what one of your friends is paying to rent their particular property, has it gone up? Has it gone up by the extent of $175, $150? You know, real estate agents, buyers agents, economists, financial planners, they've been warning about the knock-on effect of these controversial changes. Ah, oh, but Jimbo and Albo, they know best, ladies and gentlemen, don't they? And Tom Forrest is the CEO of the Urban Task Force Australia, and he's written a terrific opinion piece today. He writes, "The social engineers who barrack so loudly for a drop in housing prices fundamentally fail to understand the economic consequences of what they're calling for. If housing prices were to fall by, say, 15%, the financial stability of our entire banking system would be immediately threatened. Banks are heavily geared towards exposure on home loans. Banks are owned by hundreds of thousands of mum and dad investors, either directly or through their superannuation accounts. Worse, if house pricing plummets, new construction will dry up, immediate unemployment. It's already hard to make a housing construction project stack up from a feasibility perspective. The cost of construction is not going to suddenly drop, not while there are Labor governments cowering over threats from the CFMEU, and EBAs, which set the price of labour so extravagantly high. While there is talk of cutting back the building codes and regulation, this is unlikely to result in substantial savings anytime soon." They're the comments in an opinion piece today by Tom Forrest, who knows what he's talking about. He's the CEO of Urban Task Force Australia. And he's right. I'd also throw in the effect these changes are having on the bank of mum and dad, because they're the ones who usually are in a position to help their kids into the market. But the equity in their investment properties or their own property is on the decline. They've also got to factor in the rising costs of everything, including their private health insurance for next year. So what's your experience? 131873, the number. You can email me at 2gb.com. You can text me, 0460 873 873. We've also got some concerning data out today. It's the Consumer Energy Report Card by Energy Consumers Australia. Harrison Finlay's got the details in the paper today. One in five households in Australia have had to skip rent, mortgage payments or vital medical care just to keep the lights on. One in five households. This report card paints a grim picture of a nation struggling to stay out of the dark, with the survey showing almost a third of households are finding it hard to pay power bills due to the cost of living pressures. And don't get me started on the price of electricity. While Australia is signing deals for India to use our vast amounts of uranium, we're still prevented from having a proper debate about nuclear energy because of a moratorium. The government is instead infatuated with renewables, but there was that report out yesterday from the CSIRO, which is now saying that baseload power is cheaper than renewables. Yep, net zero targets will drive energy prices up to 39% higher. Chris Bowen, are you listening? How can you keep prosecuting the case and this rollout of renewables when the information coming out of the CSIRO is now that baseload power is cheaper than renewables? What do you think, folks? Jump on the line, have your say this morning. 131873, let's have a chat about it here on the 2GB Morning Show. Now, we turn our attention to the Royal Commission. I think we've all been saying it for the last couple of years that the people running our major universities should be ashamed of themselves for allowing the hatred and anti-Semitism that's been directed at students and academics. The countless examples of Jewish people being vilified as disgraceful, the universities allowed the encampments on their campuses. Well, we heard from a couple of the vice-chancellors yesterday at the Royal Commission, and their evidence only emphasises how weak and spineless they were at the height of the anti-Semitism crisis. There's a story on the front page of The Australian about it today. University bosses have admitted they were unprepared for anti-Israel encampments and failed to recognise their impact, in shocking testimony exposing how institutions did not protect Jewish students and staff from vile anti-Semitic abuse on campus. Forced to face the Anti-Semitism and Social Cohesion Royal Commission in a historic appearance, several vice-chancellors accepted blame for isolating Jewish students and negotiating concessions to activists without their input. Unbelievable. Mark Scott was there, vice-chancellor of the University of Sydney. He gave a string of apologies when faced with accusations he had failed to keep Jewish people safe, while defending the university's approach to the suspected presence of an Islamist hate group on campus. A Jewish student body that Hizbut Tahrir, a recognised terror group overseas, had likely joined the encampment. I mean, it is just pathetic. Here we were warning and warning and warning. You've got to do something about this anti-Semitism in our university campuses. And what did the vice-chancellors do? Nothing. Absolutely nothing. Thankfully, though, we've got someone like Jennifer Westacott, a Western Sydney University Chancellor, who's been calling it out, and she now claims too many of these universities are hiding behind free speech in allowing anti-Semitic behaviour to run rampant alongside campus protests against Israel. This should have been nipped in the bud from the start, but the universities, like I say, did nothing about it. Just disgraceful. Just disgraceful. Now, we are receiving a few calls off air, I note, about some smoke in and around Sydney Airport, and this may have been something Ben mentioned just as we were swapping shows this morning. Fireys have letting us know that there's some fire training drills happening at the airport, so don't be alarmed. You might be driving along, the freeway there, or you might be in one of the neighbouring suburbs thinking, oh, geez, there's smoke coming from the airport. There's some live fire training happening right now, so don't be alarmed. Don't be alarmed. Now, Andrew Hastie's going to join us this morning, and I'll have a chat to him about this. I've never been a fan of gender quotas because I'm a firm believer that the best person for the job is the one who should get the gig, but the Liberal Party is back debating the need for quotas again. Jessica Wang reports the Liberal Party faithful have been probed whether gender quotas are needed to allow more women to run in winnable seats following consecutive election losses, criticising the lack of gender parity. The parity rank and file have been asked to respond to a 25-part survey by the Liberal Party Commission asking, how do we make the Liberal Party a fit-for-purpose political machine in the 21st century? Really? Have they become that desperate? I wouldn't have thought quotas are the problem for the Liberal Party. They need to start prosecuting their policies and highlighting why the Albanese government needs to go. And the other point I'll make to Andrew Hastie is, you've got some extraordinarily talented women inside the Liberal Party, but you've got to run them in winnable seats. You can't pre-select them in seats that they don't stand a chance. If I go back to the last election, Jamie Rogers, Giselle Captain, you've got to give them a chance. They are two brilliant women who deserve to be in the parliament of this country. But they don't stand a chance unless you run them in seats where they are actually a realistic hope of winning a seat in the federal parliament of this country. Forget about quotas. Forget about quotas. Just pre-select them in seats where they actually stand a chance. What do you make of it, folks? 131-873, the number. I'll also talk to Andrew about artificial intelligence off the back of the Prime Minister's speech at Sydney University yesterday. There's a whole range of reaction to that today. There's been a major health breach at a healthcare chain, Partnered Health, a data breach, mind you, which has sent text messages to its patients alerting them to a cyber attack. Now, there are an unknown number of patients affected by this at more than 20 clinics across the country. But my concern here, though, is that why are we waiting 3 weeks to find out about it? The company was first alerted to this on June 23. So why weren't they upfront and honest with their patients when it happened? So I'm sure that'll take a few more twists and turns today. Off the back of the report from the CSIRO about baseload power being cheaper than renewables, these inner-city Greens, gee, they need to have a good hard look at themselves over what they're doing to these coal miners and their jobs in the Hunter. They're trying to shut down the Yancoal Glencore's Hunter Operations open cut coal mine. Story about that in the telly today, which we'll touch on. I want to see if I can track down Bailey Kenzie from Nine News. He had an exclusive last night about a shocking shoplifting trend called swarming. Teenagers are being recruited to ambush shops and take off with stolen goods like alcohol and electronics. I've been told this is happening in other parts of Sydney as well. So we'll see if we can find Bailey and have a chat to him about that. And off the back of the news yesterday that the hero pilot who saved all those passengers by landing his plane on the Hudson River, Sully Sullenberger, has been diagnosed with Alzheimer's, as we mentioned yesterday. Well, there's a landmark drug that's been developed to stop dementia before symptoms even start, with trials being described as a game changer. So some really encouraging news in modern medicine, and we'll talk more about that for you later in the program and get you the name of it and everything else. Now we turn to sport. The Harvey Norman Women in League Round gets underway tonight with the Panthers up against the Broncos at CommBank Stadium. You'll see that on Nine's Wide World of Sports and, of course, on Fox League. I just saw a press conference being held by Jerome Luai, so he's obviously addressing this news that he's making the move to Parramatta next year before then going on to play for the PNG Chiefs. Just on the PNG Chiefs, this story that broke yesterday about Zach Lomax potentially going to the PNG Chiefs, I've got to be honest with you, I'm paid to sit here and give you my honest opinions. I think the Chiefs are mad. I think they are mad signing Zach Lomax. Now, there's no doubt he's a quality player, but I hope Willie Peters has done some homework on him, because he's been described to me as, let's just say, a very difficult bloke to manage and coach. He's already walked away from two clubs, and Zach is now signing deals back in rugby league when he should be focused on the lifeline he's been given by rugby union. If it were me looking after the roster, and, you know, I have the utmost respect for Michael Chammas and Willie Peters, I would be going nowhere near Zach Lomax. But it looks like Zach's going to sign on the dotted line to go and play for the PNG Chiefs after rugby. Am I being harsh? I'm sure we'll tackle that over the course of the weekend on the continuous call team. As I mentioned earlier, the Argentinians have broken the hearts of England to win through to the World Cup final. They'll play Spain on Monday morning. Gee, Lionel Messi's a star, isn't he? He's a superstar. He set up the two late goals. I heard Mike Pearsall say in the news this morning, 2 goals in 7 minutes, if that's what it was. Unbelievable, watching it all unfold. Only 6 weeks until the AFL finals, with Geelong and St Kilda out to secure an all-important win tonight. The Swans are at home tomorrow against Adelaide. The Giants are on the road on Sunday against Essendon. Tabcorp boss Gil McLachlan says the racing industry is on the verge of historic structural reform, following news that the national tote is set to become a reality. And Queensland General Manager Sam Cordingley has called on World Rugby to crack down on hip drop tackles. As it emerged, the Roosters have joined the cross code race to sign outstanding young red star Trayvon Pritchard. So there's plenty for us to talk about this morning. If you've got an opinion to share, a story to tell, something to report, the number to call 131873. You can email me at 2gb.com, or you can text me 0460 873 873. You're with Mark Levy as we broadcast on 2GB in Sydney through the 2GB app and via network stations right across Australia. And I should mention also this morning, the Wolf Brothers are going to pop into the studio and play some music for us. They are, I mean, we talk about superstars. They've just taken the country music world by storm. So Nick and Tom Wolf, they'll be in the studio with us. And I've got a remarkable story. A 15-year-old by the name of Ivy, who suffered a cardiac arrest while playing soccer. And if it wasn't for the quick thinking of those people who were down watching her on that day, she wouldn't be here today to tell her story. And I'll have a chat to Ivy, the 15-year-old MacArthur Rams player, and her mum Eliza, to talk more about the need to go and get your heart checked. I did that over my two-week break. Went and saw Dr. Ross Walker, who you hear on a Sunday night on 2GB, and got myself booked in to have that coronary calcium score, as he often talks about on his program. And thankfully, it came back with a zero, which is where I should be at 41 years of age. I clearly need to lose a bit of weight, which is a work in progress. But the heart is the most important organ alongside the brain in your body. So we need to keep ourselves healthy and live long, fulfilling lives, that's for sure. While I was in the office this morning, just off the back of the World Cup, I think it was Julia Bradley for Sky News. She was sent into one of the pubs on George Street. I think it was the Three Wise Monkeys. And she caught up with some very happy Argentinian fans. She also caught up with some devastated England fans. Have a listen.
2: The game was, I'm feeling very well, very happy to get the final again for the second time. But, well, the game was very rough.
3: In the second half, that was a thrilling...
2: Amazing how Argentina managed all the game in the second half.
3: Yeah, thank you very much. And how are you feeling?
4: I'm saying they're very lucky to win. English boys all the way, man. No surrender.
5: Yeah, so disappointing. Thought it was going okay, but, you know, it wasn't our turn today. But, yeah.
6: Yeah, no. I mean, waking up at 4 a.m. to disappointment isn't great, is it?
1: Yeah, she did well, Julia, in there interviewing some of the fans at the pubs on George Street for Sky News. I was also having a look at the Today Show, and Craig Foster, the former Socceroo, and I note the reports are already out of England are sack him tonight. England turns on one man after the nightmare. And, of course, they're talking about the manager, or as we call them here in Australia, the coach. Here's what Craig Foster made of the game this morning.
7: Yeah, it was amazing game this morning. You know, this clash, which has got so much emotion around it, so much history. We're all looking forward to it so much. And for England to get themselves up and just sit back, really. So that's the questions about, you know, for Thomas Tuchel. You know, he tried to close the game down at 1-0 and just gamble, really, that they were able to hold on. And the trouble is, when you've got Lionel Messi on the other side, that's difficult.
1: Yeah, Craig Foster there on the Today Show this morning. As for the England manager, Mr. Thomas, I would suggest he's in the fetal position. Leading 1-0 and 2 goals in 7 minutes to lose a World Cup semi-final. Oh, geez. It can be heartbreaking sport sometimes, but, geez, it was incredible to watch this morning and all of the famous faces in the crowd. If you watched it this morning, or you're a disappointed England fan or a very happy Argentinian fan, you're more than welcome to give me a ring this morning on 131873. We'll get to a whole heap of your feedback after the break. We'll do that for Amasim, amasim.com, and tell your pricey telco where to go. But we'll take our first break. It's right on 9:30.
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0: 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Just on gender quotas, Barbara makes a really good point. Mark, at the last election, the Liberal Party ran a record number of women. It made no difference. It's a fair point. Thank you, Barbara. Thank you for getting in touch. I'm not a mathematician, but Albo just brought in another 500,000 immigrants. Couldn't that put a strain on the already high rental rates from Steve? More coming through on gender quotas. Gary at Carringbar. Haven't the Libs learned, Mark? The more they act like Labor, the less chance we'll vote for them. Well, it's the reason why I think that Conservative voters and Liberal supporters need to continue to voice their opinions on this. Mark, Libs want more women in Parliament in winnable seats. What about us here in Bradfield? Been a safe Liberal seat since 1946, 19 elections in a row. They parachuted Capterian in here and lost the seat to a woke teal. The plan's going to work well, isn't it? Go Pauline from Chris. So you can't argue with that. Mark, this is Mark from Coomer. My wife and I pay $485 a week. We only survive because my wife works 20 hours a week and she is my carer. Morning, Mark. I've just read about the Labor Party considering a merger of superannuation and Centrelink. If it's true, why, oh, why does this government have to change everything that Australians hold dear to our hearts? Our super is our super, not this entitled government. Mark, landlord increased rent from $605 to $740. That's over a 22% increase a week. Please keep the great work you're doing to call out this useless PM and the so-called government. And thank you for getting in touch. 131873, the number, 2gb.com. Click onto the feedback icon if you would like to join us. Raphael is phoned through on the open line at 5, Doc. Raphael, good morning to you.
1: Good morning, Mark. How are you?
0: Mate, more importantly, how are you doing on this Thursday morning?
1: I'm flying out Saturday morning to go to Buenos Aires, and I'm going to be watching the game at the Obelisk, which is the 9th of July, a major road. There's about eight or nine lanes in amongst it all.
0: Stop it. You're going to Argentina to watch a World Cup final between Argentina and Spain. Mate, you're living the dream.
1: I work pretty hard for this, you know. Hey, I'm going to take some photos and show you and Ben of Ben Fordham, that is, a South American Argentinian barbecue. You'll love it.
0: Oh, yes, please.
1: A bit of goat, a bit of a cow, everything, a bit of everything.
0: Raphael, did I hear you speaking to Ben earlier this week and tipping Argentina to go through?
1: Yeah, I was having a chat to him and he was sort of saying, well, we'll see what happens. Ben was sitting on the fence, of course, you know, but all good.
0: Mate, what an incredible morning. Can you believe 2 goals in 7 minutes?
1: How do you think I feel? There was about 220 Englishmen and me, 5'3", right? And the shortest player was 6'6". And half of them were bigger than you. I thought I was going to get killed.
0: Well, Raphael, you're through, mate. Hey, make sure you send us some photos. I can't wait to see what the atmosphere's like over there.
1: 100%. And then we'll cook a barbecue over at my place.
0: Oh, you beauty, mate. Oh, I never knock back a nice barbecue. Good on you, Raphael. Congratulations. And to all of the Argentinians listening this morning, congratulations. And to the English men and women, I'm sorry. It was supposed to be coming home, but we're going to have to wait a little bit longer. Well, not we. I'm Australian. I was born here. I shouldn't say I despise the Pommers because, you know, if I think about the Ashes and I think about, you know, the Rugby League World Cup, but I do feel for you. I was cheering on England, and the team in here can vouch for that. I was sitting in the office watching it all unfold whilst reading the papers and making a few phone calls, and when Argentina scored the 2 goals, I just went, oh, no. Oh, no. Anyway, it's been a big morning. We better get to a break. We'll come back with... we've tracked down Bailey Kenzie from Nine News. I want to talk about this this swarming issue that's happening in businesses across Sydney where teenagers are going in groups and effectively grabbing whatever they can and doing the bolt. There was a pretty nasty incident involving some teenagers at Gordon, I think it was, on the news last night. BWS in Gordon. So Bailey Kenzie had the exclusive. We'll get some more details off him after the break. It's 22 minutes to 10.
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4: the suburbs of Hughes, Curtin, Garran and Lyons will move from the central electorate of Canberra to the southern electorate of Bean, uniting the Woden Valley into a single electorate.
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5: The United States and Iran trading strikes amid the collapsing ceasefire in the Middle East.
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10: Nice to have you with us on this Thursday morning. Geez, I'm looking out the window here. It's a bit dark at Pyrmont, so they're expecting a few showers today. So, unlike me, I hope you haven't done your washing and hung it all out on the line last night thinking it'll dry today. Anyway, them's the breaks. 131873, the number. I mentioned this exclusive story last night on Nine News. It was a story put together by Bailey Kenzie, and it's a shocking shoplifting trend with police fearing teenagers are being recruited to do it. They call it swarming. So they virtually go in together as a group to be at a bottle shop or other shops, and they grab whatever they can and then they do the bolt. But as Bailey reported last night, there was an attack on an undercover police officer as he took on these teenagers who were raiding a bottle shop at Gordon. I thought we'd have a chat to Bailey about all of this. I've got the Nine News reporter on the line. Bailey, good morning to you.
11: Good morning, Mark.
10: Mate, just run the listeners through, for those who missed the story last night on Nine News, just take us through what happened out there at Gordon.
11: Yeah, absolutely, Mark. This is such a disturbing attack on a very experienced and well-respected police officer, and that vision that we were able to bring you on Nine News last night, it was very confronting. So I'd encourage all your listeners to go have a look at it. We did have to blur everyone involved. That is because those involved, the offenders, were children and those police officers were undercover. But that footage, it's clear enough to show that this was an absolutely vicious attack. These officers, as you say, they've been monitoring that area following a trend in those swarming-style incidents. There was a number of undercover officers monitoring bottle shops and the like, particularly in those areas on the Upper North Shore that are on train lines. That is the areas that these kids have been targeting in recent weeks. Police reckon that these kids are getting inspiration from social media, particularly from the United States. And as you say, the group, they rush all at once. They come in, they overwhelm the shop owner, but those police, they'd been in the area for that very reason. That's why those plainclothes officers were there. In the vision, you can see they're right behind these kids, and they really spring into action. They start rifling through the shelves, stealing a number of bottles off the shelves. The officer, he makes the first move, that undercover officer. He grabs two of them, essentially by the scruff of the neck, but then two of his mates jump in, really trying to be heroes, and that's when that really violent scuffle breaks out. In the vision that we brought last night, you can see one of those teenagers, he smashes this officer who over the head repeatedly, which left him in the Hornsby Hospital. And as I said off the top there, Mark, that officer is a widely respected officer from the Ku'ring'ai Pack. He was left with some pretty bad head injuries, and he spent the night in Hornsby Hospital. Fortunately, I can tell you, he was back at work the day before yesterday. He's been described as a tough operator by his colleagues. But, you know, what he encountered last night, it's the sort of thing that the brave men and women of the police force in New South Wales are faced with every day. And in the words of the Police Association President Kevin Morton yesterday, it's an attack that really could have killed this officer.
10: It's pretty scary. I mean, I've been talking on this show, Bailey, about these e-bike gangs, and now we've got these groups of teenagers who are raiding places like the Gordon Bottle Shop. This boy who's accused of assaulting the undercover police officer, I believe he was, what, in the children's court? What did the courts do with him?
11: Yeah, so he faced the Surry Hills Children's Court yesterday. It's a 14-year-old boy. So he was one of the five people who were arrested. I'll start with the other four first, Mark, because they were all given cautions and they were released without charge. So they made essentially no denial, no admission statements, which they're able to do under the Youth Justice Act, which meant they were sent home on their way. As for the person, the 14-year-old who assaulted or allegedly assaulted that officer, well, officers caught up with him the day before yesterday. So that was, they found him at the Ku'ring'ai Chase National Park. He went through the children's court yesterday. That's a 14-year-old boy. And as you say, well, Mark, he was granted bail and he's going to face sentencing next month.
10: Unbelievable. Unbelievable. Mate, out of interest, Bailey, are you hearing, I saw it last night and I was talking to a couple of police officers I know in other parts of Sydney, and they said it's not only happening in Gordon, it's happening in other parts of Sydney. Are you hearing the same thing?
11: Yeah, absolutely. It's happening all over in the story. We also brought some vision in the Northern Beaches. It's essentially anywhere that's connected to public transport thoroughfares that are being targeted by these kids. So the Northern Beaches, the Upper North Shore, they've been really the hotspots, and that's where police have been putting their resources in recent weeks. It's this trend, and they think that kids are being recruited through social media, Mark. They think that they're using apps like Snapchat and WhatsApp to encourage people to get involved in these groups, to be part of these raids, because that is really the tactic of these kids, to overwhelm the shopkeeper and go and rifle through those shelves. And disturbingly, a lot of these kids, we've been told yesterday, some of the ones who were given cautions, we've been told by police sources that a few of them were back on social media after they were given those cautions, boasting about how they were set free.
10: Brilliant report last night, Bailey. I might start making some inquiries on this as well, because we need to nip it in the bud before it gets out of control. If this is what's happening in Sydney involving teenagers, we need the courts to treat it with the seriousness that it deserves. Well done on your report, mate, and thanks for jumping on for a chat.
11: Thanks, Mark.
10: That's Bailey Kenzie, Nine News reporter, a terrific reporter, and he stumbled on something that's become a big issue. Are you a small business owner, folks, or do you work at a business that's experienced this sort of thing? What are you noticing in your neck of the woods? As for the children's court, a 14-year-old who's accused of hitting a senior officer over the head with a bottle, putting him in hospital, and he gets given bail? And we wonder why these kids have no respect for the law and have no respect for the police. Because they go out there and they allegedly commit these crimes. They go before the courts and the courts go, oh, it's had a tough upbringing. Oh, got to look after them. It's rubbish. If you want the kids to stop behaving like pork chops, start punishing them properly. Deal with them appropriately in the courts. And maybe we'll stop the series of violent acts we see, especially in regional New South Wales. How many times have we sat here and spoken about, the courts have let another youth criminal out on bail, only to reappear? Oh, I get the police releases through from police media. You see incidents that come through, he's been charged with a range of offences, including breach of bail. Unbelievable. 14-year-old allegedly hits an undercover police officer over the head with a bottle, and he's released on bail by the Children's Court. And we wonder why we've got an issue that they call swarming, a shoplifting trend in Sydney. 131873, the number, it's 11 to 10.
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10: Yeah, we're getting some calls to the open line on this swarming issue. Alex has phoned through in Sydney. Good morning, Alex.
25: Good morning, Mark. How are you?
10: Good, thank you. What's your experience with this swarming thing?
25: I worked for BWS for 10 years. I just recently left BWS for this exact reason, Mark. I was there numerous times by myself while groups of teenagers came in, totally overwhelmed me, scared the living daylights out of me, and just ransacked the store and ran out. And I had no support from the company whatsoever, Endeavour Group. And I felt I had no choice but to leave for my own safety, my own well-being.
10: Well, Alex, stay there. I'm just going to pop you back to the switch. Let me see if I can get some more details off you, and we'll follow it up with the relevant company and give them their right of reply. Thank you for calling through. Rick's on the Central Coast. Good morning, Rick.
26: How you going, Mark?
10: Good, thank you, mate. You've got an experience dealing with this sort of thing?
26: Yeah, similar thing happened to me. It happened to the coppers at Gordon. I was just getting a couple of beers one afternoon, and I spotted these two young girls at Liquorland at Tookley. Just helped himself to four bottles of Jack Daniels and walked out. So I challenged one of them while I was talking to her. The other one hit me in the side of the head with the bottle. Yeah.
10: Jeez. Did you ring the police out of interest, Rick?
26: Yeah, I actually made a citizen's arrest in about 5 minutes later with the assistance of another fella, and the coppers came, took them away, and they got a juvenile caution.
10: Unbelievable. And we wonder why they go out there and commit these crimes. Rick, stay there, mate. I'll get some more details on what happened off you as well, just so we can add it to our file. Kerry's at French's Forest. Kerry, good morning to you.
1: Good morning. Similar experience. I was at an ATM next to Liquorland at Forestville, and I suddenly heard this great kerfuffle, and these three kids had obviously gone in, grabbed what they were wanting to take, and someone stopped them. They dropped it, and then a lady, very strong lady, stood on the outside, because they got outside the thing but wanted to get back in. Mm. She hung on to the doors and wouldn't let them in. These kids kicked and bashed the doors, the windows, trying to get back in to get their steal.
10: I honestly can't believe what I'm hearing, Kerry, that these examples of this swarming, this shoplifting trend. Kerry, again, stay there. Let me get some more details off you. Mari's at Dromoyne. Good morning, Mari.
2: Good morning, Mark. Yes, I have experience. Not, I personally don't have experience, but I have a grandchild that works at a particular store, and it happens a lot more than you know about it. Kids just running in, grabbing expensive liquor and racing out. And, of course, the policy of that company is you don't challenge them, just let them go for their own safety.
10: Of course, yeah.
2: And I agree with that. I just suggested the other day, because I am really concerned, because sometimes my grandchild works till 9 or 9 o'clock, I think is their closing time at night. And I feel that if these kids are taken, if they're captured, they shouldn't be just sort of, you know, get a rap on the knuckle.
10: Yeah.
2: They should be kept at the police station. Their parents to come into the station.
10: Well, Mari, I hate to cut you off. I've got to get to a break. But you are so... Where are the parents? What are the parents doing about the behaviour of their children? I've got to run, Mari. Stay there. Let me get some more details. 4:30 to 10.
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10: Yeah, I've certainly got some homework to do this afternoon, and I'll be making quite a number of phone calls in relation to this swarming issue. I've been contacted by a few senior police officers as well, so I'm going to do some more work on it. 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
8: It's 8 degrees in Canberra, sunny today and a top of 15. From the Capital Radio Newsroom, good morning. I'm Tia Priest-Willamott. Experts are asking why it took more than 20 days for patients to be notified about a cyber breach on a network of GP and skin cancer clinics. Partnered Health has been contacting those affected and has acknowledged that personal and medical information may have been exposed when a malicious actor accessed its systems. Tech expert Trevor Long says it could leave people exposed to targeted scam attempts.
9: Down the track, if you've been to one of these clinics and been treated for a particular ailment, you may now get messages about that ailment that trigger you into being worried about whether you need to click that message or, even worse, extortion. So the scammers will look for people with the most problematic ailments or the ones that they want kept most private.
8: The North Canberra Family Practice Medical Centre in Belconnen is one of the 21 clinics that are affected. The federal government says its boost to the minimum wage is now hitting the pockets of 2.7 million workers. At the start of the month, the Fair Work Commission lifted the national minimum wage by 6% to over $26 an hour. Annual wage review figures estimate wages have now increased by a combined total of $242 million. The rise of e-bikes has caused a number of problems across the territory. Sports grounds have been vandalised all over town, while South Point Shopping Centre in Tuggeranong reported an incident of e-bikes being ridden through the centre. Despite these actions, Scott Lee, ACT Chief Police Officer Deputy Commissioner, says the bikes have a place, but the community needs to be safe and respectful.
11: People that are using, you know, e-bikes and e-scooters, there's a real positive use to those devices, but we need people to do that safely and lawfully. So wear helmets, ride them in the right locations, ride under the speed limit so that people can enjoy them and we're not seeing serious injury in our community.
8: Australian scientists are set to begin testing a new breakthrough cancer therapy in human clinical trials. The one-off treatment has an almost 100% cure rate for treating solid tumours in mice. Professor Paul Beavers from Melbourne's Peter MacCallum Cancer Centre says it will first be tested on myeloma patients. And due to the ongoing closure of Canberra's drug testing service's usual site in Moore Street in the city, they're moving to a temporary location. For the next few weeks, CanTest will be operating out of the YWCA building on Northbourne Avenue and will be open on Thursday and Friday nights.
12: Sports update.
8: Penrith insist last year's preliminary final loss to Brisbane won't be a motivator in tonight's clash. The two sides meet in round 20 under vastly different circumstances, with the Broncos' slim finals hopes depending on an upset win. Panthers coach Ivan Cleary says they've moved on from 2025, but Brisbane are still a dangerous side.
13: Last year's last year, man. They got the rings and there's no way we can take them off them. So this year's a new year and all we can do is prepare our best.
6: Exciting youngster Riley Hamilton is the AFL Rising Star nominee for Round 18 after his eye-catching performance in the Giants' comeback win over the Cats. The Canberra boy says his coaches and other players have helped him develop.
14: A lot of work went into like my game and stuff, so it all goes down to the coaches, Trent Dennis Lane, Brent Montgomery, who helped me get to this spot, obviously Adam Kingsley as well, but then obviously the boys as well have helped me heaps. Been out there with Stephen Canelio, Jake Stringer, Toby Green, people like that really helped me out there, so I wouldn't be getting this without them.
6: And Norwegian Søren Verenskjold has won the 11th stage of the Tour de France in record-breaking style. He launched a long-range sprint at an average speed of more than 50 kilometres an hour to complete